0: infrastructure, but I think there's probably a confusion over the amount of, you know, the amount of money that the cost rises that we see every year, and yet infrastructure we know is going in, but we still feel like we're playing catch up all the time. So that's a tricky one.
1: It is tricky, but I guess there's a brick-shaped sewer underneath the western suburbs that has been in the ground for 100 years, and 35,000 customers a day, every day, rely on it for their sewerage services. So that would have cost an enormous amount of money for the, you know, the then early colonial governments to put into the ground. But it's been servicing people, you know, communities for 100 years, and many of the pipes that we put, the SA Water are putting in the ground today, will last another 100 years. So I understand the, you know, that people kind of think, well, where's it going? But it's going in the ground for not just, you know, this generation, but to underpin the growth of the state. And this is exactly what the Playford government did, and the Dunstan government did, and the Bannon government did. And it's an important investment in the future.
0: The cost will go up, regardless of how much we talk about it this morning. I do appreciate your time. Just one last one, Minister. Any discount for concession card holders?
1: Yeah, there's a pretty big discount for concession holders. On water, it's up to 30% of the bill. And on sewerage, it's the maximum is 228 for 26-27, and 25-26, it was $191. So if anybody's got any curiousness, have a look at the internet, or give the Department of Human Services a call. You know, for people on fixed incomes, obviously we are very mindful that it's very hard if you're on a fixed income to cope with these. And for people who are working, we understand that it's a burden, but we just ask them to bear with us, because we are investing in the future, and the, you know, if we can drag or at least moderate the increase in rental and the increase in house prices, that will make for a better, you know, fairer system for everybody in the long term.
0: Minister, thank you for your time this morning and answering some of the questions from our listeners. Appreciate your time.
1: Thanks, Carolyn. Bye-bye.
0: Minister Nick Champion there. So what do you make of that? The text line is full of some of your thoughts, and I'd love to hear more of them. We'll take some more of those in the soapbox at 10:45. Don't forget the number, 1300 222 891. It's 27 to 10.
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0: Well, if you look outside your window right now, at least where I am, you could be forgiven for wondering whether the sun has got the memo. It's grey, it's wet, and we're about to talk solar. But in some brighter news, some South Australians are, from today, eligible for 3 hours of free electricity in the middle of the day. So how do you make the most of it? And could it really shave hundreds of dollars off your power bill? To tell you more, Rewiring Australia CEO Frances Veerboom is with us now. Good morning.
5: Good morning, good to be with you.
0: Thanks for being here. Why are electricity retailers suddenly giving power away for free in the middle of the day?
5: It's out of the goodness of their hearts, Caroline. Federal Energy Minister announced that there was going to be a requirement for every retailer to offer a plan that included 3 hours in the middle of the day. And it's an interesting and big proposal. It means we're going to be able to use a lot more of the solar energy. The underlying price of power is often free or even in the negative dollars. You can, people are getting paid to use power in the wholesale market. So it's a really good way of signalling that the energy system's changed, and off-peak power is now the middle of the day. It used to be to keep the coal plants ticking overnight, and now it's to soak up all the solar energy.
0: Well, it's nice for people to hear that there might be a bit of a reprieve somewhere when it comes to their hip pocket. We're talking 3 hours of free electricity every day. Who's eligible for this?
5: Yeah, so it's a plan that it's good to be aware no one's going on automatically. You're eligible if you've got a smart meter, and that's probably the biggest And one of

0: the important qualifications about doing this. A smart meter is the meter that lets you use any of the time of use plans that give you options to do some of these savings by shifting power around through the day. Solar Share is obviously meant to help lots of people, including apartment dwellers and in particular renters who often don't have solar panels. Because if you've got solar panels, you've kind of got you've got something like Solar Share. You're often got free energy for the middle of the day for quite a few hours. But for renters who don't have solar or apartments that can't get it or don't have enough roof to get it, then this is a great opportunity to join in on that kind of thing. And the big question for people is, number one, do they have a smart meter? But number two, do they have something that is using a lot of electricity that they can move into those 3 hours? And that's the big thing, because if you don't have some kind of big energy system that's going to use up that free power, then this plan might not be a good choice, because the prices are a little bit higher either side of those 3 hours free to make up for the fact that the retailers have to offer that free power for 3 hours.
1: Right. So when you're talking about a big ticket electricity sucker, what kind of, what are we thinking? What are we talking here?
0: Yeah. So, a lot of people that have solar would be familiar with the feeling of, putting on the dishwasher or the laundry in the middle of the day to get that stuff done for free. I'd say that if that's the only things you can move, then that's probably not enough to make this worth it, to be totally honest. But there are some big ticket items. Number one is if you've got a plug-in car or you've got an electric vehicle, then you've got a big consumer of power that's, if you can park it during the day at your house, you're going to be able to use that free energy in significant amounts. And similarly, if you've got a home battery set up at your house, then you'll be able to charge that up off this 3 hours free. But when we look at what more people have in the millions kind of around Australia, there's two big things. One is pools, and pool pumps can be up to 30% of your electricity bill if you're running a pool pump. And a lot of them come with a timer that would let you move it into that middle of the day. And the biggest one is hot water systems. And in particular, the kind of old school conventional hot water systems can use about $2 of energy a day, or, close to $700 a year that you might be paying for hot water. If you can do a lot of your heating of hot water in the middle of the day, then you can be saving a lot of that $700 a year using free energy. But you need an electrician to come out and put a timer onto the circuit that runs your hot water system and move it onto your main circuit if it's on a controlled load thing. So there's a bit involved, and it might cost about $600 to get the whole thing installed and set up with a Sparky coming out. But that's it might be close to a 1 year payback on that upgrade. So that's one that a lot of people have that could be worth thinking about if they don't already have solar power.
1: And one of the other things is that people need to actually opt in with their retailer.
0: Yeah, that's exactly right. So every retailer has to have a plan like this on their website that they offer. Not every one of them is putting it front and center in front of everybody, but there's a few different offers, and you can use the energymadeeasy.gov.au site to check your bill and find out if there are plans that are going to save you money out there, including the Solar Share one. It won't necessarily show you what the result is of moving that power around, so there's still a bit of math to do at your end to figure out if your home energy usage is going to be movable enough to make that plan worth it.
1: One of the things that you did mention and is popping up on the text line as a question and a query is that there'll be a higher rate to pay on either side of that free 3 hours. Do you know what the numbers might look on that, and also how that might just detract from the 3 hours free in the middle of the day anyway?
0: Yeah, look, basically, if you can't move much energy around, then this isn't going to be a good choice for your household. And for a lot of homes, it's pretty unavoidable that they use more energy in the evening when you get home from work. If you're having, putting the kids in a big hot water bath in the evening as well, then this might not be the opportunity. But if you do have a battery, then that's a really good way to soak up more energy. If you've got the pool, then that's an option as well. So this is not a plan that's going to be for everyone, but it's really good for people to have a think about whether they've got ways to use more of that midday energy, because that's the energy that's zero emissions that Australia's got a lot of for cheap as well. And in particular, South Australia's nearly got 50% of homes with solar panels on it. So that's a lot of energy that we could all be making more use of. And even on a rainy morning like this morning, it's always sunny somewhere in Australia. So we've got a renewable grid in the middle of the day.
1: It is more expensive at dinner time, as you

0: you point out, how much higher are those rates? And is it hard to tell if on this new scheme they would be much, much higher than what people might be currently paying?
1: So a lot of energy plans, if they've got different times, then the peak time in South Australia is usually between 3 and 9pm for those 6 hours through dinner. And some of the plans, are prices, you know, about 53 cents. And that's in contrast, you know, the $0 you can get between, it'll be between midday and 3 o'clock for most people in South Australia. And so there's a big gap there. And then there's other periods of time where it's kind of 32 cents is what to expect. So, you know, it's really good to think about whether, you know, it's time to add a battery that can help you use a lot more power outside of those peak hours when we're paying more for it as well.
0: And can you just clarify that actual 3 hour time period in the middle of the day for South Australians, and also how much power they can use if there's a cap on that they can use during that time?
1: Yeah, in South Australia, and I'll triple check this, but I'm pretty sure that the solar sharer offer is going to generally be applicable between midday and 3 p.m. Your other question, I've forgotten already.
0: No, that's okay. Just the amount of power. Is there a cap on how much they can use?
1: Yeah, and so it's up to 24 kilowatt hours, and in 3 hours, that means you can be running something that's 8 kilowatts, and that's a lot of power. Basically, you could be running a big three-phase air conditioner and charging your car on, you know, a 5 kilowatt charge, and that's about 8 kilowatts. So you've got to be working hard to get over that limit, but for people that have got a big battery, there's definitely ways to hit that limit.
0: Well, look, thanks so much for joining us and talking us through it. There's certainly a few more questions on the text line, so we may get to that in our statewide soapbox a little later. Thanks so much, Francis Veerboom.
1: Thanks for having me.
0: Francis Veerboom there, CEO of Rewiring Australia. And thank you all for your texts on this one. Keen to hear what the weather is like at your place. It is clearing up ever so slightly out of this window here. And the other window, not so much. So there's still rain about. 1300 222 891. What is the weather like where you are? The thunder's been so loud in here, you can actually hear it in the soundproof studio. So that is saying something. Let us know where it's hitting you. Coming up, in an unprecedented move, Australia's consumer watchdog has told a major chain supermarket that it can't open in a regional town. Could this bring a change to our supermarket landscape here in South Australia?
2: Don't do it. Don't do it.
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0: Well, for the first time, Australia's consumer watchdog has exercised new powers to block the opening of a Coles supermarket in WA on the grounds that it could knock out smaller competitors in the surrounding region. So what does this unprecedented move mean for independent supermarkets here? Roger Drake is the managing director from Drake's Supermarkets. Good morning, Roger.
8: Good morning, Caroline.
0: This is pretty big news. What does it mean to you?
8: I think it's probably the best news that we've had for a long time. We've been on to reducing the dominance of the major two players, and this is probably one of the best decisions the government has made for a long time. At least it'll stop them continually eliminating independent supermarkets. And everybody says it's great for competition, but once competition disappears, you've only got the two players, really, Coles and Woolworths, and to a certain degree Audi, in competition. And it's probably been a long time coming, and it's been something that probably should have happened a long time, and we would not have had the market dominance that we've had of Coles and Woolworths if this has happened years ago. So I think the government needs credit, and obviously the ACCC has started to take advice from the government that Coles and Woolworths have been having a lend to the consumers for years just by eliminating competition.
0: I can hear the smile in your voice. obviously, South Australia, we're very parochial. We know that. How could this change things in the future for our state, do you think?
8: Look, I think it's the country towns that that will survive, and it's easy to say that you've got Coles and Woolworths, and but once you eliminate those, competition just disappears. And independent.

0: has not got the ability to withstand losses for 4 or 5 years, where Coles and Woolworths and that have the backing of hundreds of supermarkets that they can make money out of and sustain the losses. So they run a group of stores for a loss for a period of time, whereas an independent just can't do that. And then all of a sudden, once the independent shuts or they acquire it, prices go up. It's just common sense. It's been happening, and nowhere else in the world have you got two players who've got such dominance. And when you speak to our counterparts around the world, they just cannot believe that this has been let to happen. But at least the government have now started to take some stance to eliminate it.
1: Can you remind us, Roger, what happened at Castle Plaza? That's where you used to have a Drake supermarket in that complex.
0: We had a store there for 22 years, and if you're a landlord, would you want a Roger Drake private business or Coles and Woolworths as your tenant? And unfortunately, 22 years, they continuous with our lease was expired, and they were talking to us and saying, yes, we're working on a new centre all the time. They were talking to Woolworths, and then bingo, when we said, well, where we're at, sorry, you're out. And that was the end of it. And the ACCC, under the old rules, literally said it wasn't going to reduce competition. And it's insane that got away. But I think under the new legislation, maybe we'll see some common sense further down the track.
1: Yes, that's what I wanted to know. Could this have changed things for you at Castle Plaza?
0: Oh, I'm sure it could have, because quite clearly there was... They eliminated competition quite easily, and our consumers have said, well, we've got nowhere else to go for an independent. And they compared us to almost a corner store and said, oh, there's competition in the corner store. Well, you know, you're talking a service, a deli. And obviously our consumers just, I've never seen our customers just so much up in arms about losing a business that was there to keep Coles honest for 22 years, just disappeared. And now you've got Woolworths, so let the two of them fight it out.
1: And you can take the spoils. Roger Drake, thank you for chatting with us on this one.
0: Yeah, thanks, Caroline. Have a great day.
1: You too. Roger Drake, Managing Director from Drake Supermarkets, just talking there about this unprecedented move by the ACCC to block the opening of a second Coles supermarket in WA in Kalgoorlie. Interesting. We'll watch this space. It's 12 minutes to 10. Next, does more need to be done to protect public art in Adelaide?
2: Tammy Shipley believed someone was out to hurt her. She's put under 24-hour surveillance. And then something strange happens.
3: Ambulance emergency.
2: Tammy's story. 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
1: Well, a popular resident of Kent Town, a geisha-inspired woman painted on a Rundle Street building, has gone. The long-standing mural had been quietly painted over. You may know the one. It's upset local residents and prompted calls if we need to do more to protect public art. What do you think? 1300 222 891. Gerald Matthews is Managing Director and Senior Architect at Matthew Architects. Gerald, good morning.
5: Morning, Carolyn. How are you doing?
1: Yeah, well, thank you. This is an interesting one. What are your thoughts on whether public art needs to be protected?
5: As much as I am a huge fan of public art, I actually think protection quite often has the opposite effect. If we create a system that means that once someone has a beautiful mural on their wall and everyone falls in love with it, that you can never change it again, you're more likely to encourage people not to commission murals for their walls in the fear that someone will fall in love with it and they'll never be able to change it. And I think part of the point of street art is that it does change. It has a beginning and it has an end, and nothing is permanent. And I think it's different to gallery art in that way. I think it's part of the culture of street art, and we kind of need to embrace it. It's lovely to know that they're recorded and photographed and enjoyed, but we also have to be able to say farewell to them.
1: Is it that the intent, perhaps, of street art or public art was not intended necessarily to be there for the long term?
5: Yeah, I think that's very true. When I visited London last, in fact, every time I visit London, I visit a place called Leek Street, which is a little tunnel that connects the sort of south bank of London across to Waterloo Station. And it is a free spray tunnel. So anyone who wants can turn up with paint and just start painting. And years ago, when it was first created, Banksy, who's a very famous sort of street artist, did a huge piece in there. And the next time I went to visit it, there were crowds, literally there was a queue running all the way down the street of just people wanting to walk through the tunnel to see it. And the next time I went there, it was gone. Someone had painted over it. And I think, if anything, I'm sure that Banksy would have said that's exactly the point. It's not supposed to be permanent.
1: Yeah, so the appeal might be its temporary spirit.
5: I think getting comfortable with the idea that it can have a beginning and an end should make us more comfortable with the idea of, well, maybe we should have more of it. You know, maybe this one, you know, that the mural that you mentioned is called Shinka. It's a really beautiful piece by an Irish chap. And I can understand why everyone loves it. I thought it was a beautiful piece of art. But if we only have a few of them, it's easy to feel a great sense of loss when we lose one. But maybe we should have a lot more in Adelaide.
1: It's an interesting perspective on the text line. A couple of people have commented here. Mary says it's a travesty to paint over art. And another texter says what is art to one person is graffiti to others. And so I guess that brings us back to the very subjective nature of art in itself, that perhaps not being permanent might not be a bad thing. You know, it can't be all things to all people.
5: Yeah, anything that's public art, I would say my disposition to public art is that I would rather something that inspires someone and offends someone else than have something that is neutral or offends no one but inspires no one. I think it's much better for art to provoke a reaction than to provoke no reaction. Even if the reaction is, well, I don't like it.
1: Yes, and then art has done its job if that is the case.
5: Yeah, and especially if it's impermanent, it means, you know, well, in a few years it won't be there anymore.
1: Yeah.
5: And if you don't like it, well, maybe it's time that as private citizens we got comfortable with the idea of doing our own art or commissioning artists. And every time I go through a suburban neighbourhood, it does strike me that Adelaide has some absolutely lovely-looking suburbs in every direction you travel. And there was a brief era in a few of them where stogie poles became canvases for local art.
1: Mm.
5: And I actually loved that. I thought it was wonderful.
1: How to make a stogie pole sexy again. Mm. Thank you so much for your comments on this one, Gerald. Appreciate you being on the program this morning.
5: Great to talk to you, Caroline.
1: Some interesting perspectives on the text line. Thank you for that. Particularly like this texter, lots of maybes. But I think that art is very subjective and kind of full of maybes. So maybe that was the point. Now, yesterday was, of course, Tuesday, Celeb Snippet Day, but there were no correct answers. So we've got Watch It Wednesday. Let's have a listen to...
3: Give it to me. Give it to me. Give it to me.
1: And I'll try to stop talking over it. Regan's laughing at me. Who is that? Who is that? And for bonus points, what movie is it from? So no one got the right answer yesterday. Keen to hear if we get it today. You can text on 0467 922 891, or if you're brave, give me a call, 1300 222 891. A new financial year, of course, today means new rules, new thresholds and new prices. 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
1: Well, today on Money Matters, the good, the bad and the ugly, from tax cuts and super to higher household bills and government charges. 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Good morning.
12: Good morning, Caroline. How are you?
1: I'm well, thank you. It's a bit like Christmas morning for anyone involved in economics and money, I think. We've woken up today with a whole list of good and bad stuff to keep an eye across.
12: Yeah, that's absolutely right. Christmas in July is here. happy 1st of July and happy new financial year. We're in the 2027 financial year. That's a bit scary to say out loud.
1: Isn't it?
12: Tax cuts, I think, is probably top of the agenda here in terms of looking at Christmas gifts in July. The government is reducing the tax bracket, the lowest tax bracket, from 16% to 15% from today, which means that anyone earning over $18,200 a year, that's before tax, they'll get a tax cut. And the tax cut over the next 12 months could be as much as

0: over $45,000 a year, they're probably going to get the maximum tax benefit there, which will be, what, about $5 back into your pocket? So not huge, but there are some other important changes. Minimum wage increase would be perhaps the other really critical one, particularly because we're talking about those people that are earning, you know, on the lowest incomes. Those are the people that are struggling most with things like the rising cost of living. Their modern award wages, they're rising by 4.75%. So that means that someone on the minimum wage working full time, they're going to be earning just over $1,000 a week now. And that's what, $52,000 a year. An important, really important boost for these people. It will come at a cost to businesses that do hire people on the minimum wage, though.
1: There's always the flip side, but that's around 3 million workers. They're going to be better off.
0: Yeah, absolutely. 3 million workers almost that will, you know, be able to get that little bit further around the supermarket, you know, like it's not like we're talking about, you know, a big, you know, they're going to, you know, splurge on a big holiday or something like that. They're just going to be able to get around, pay the electricity bill a little bit easier, fill up the car with petrol a little bit easier, right?
1: Yeah. One of the big ones that's been talked about in the lead up to today is the extension to paid parental leave.
0: Yeah, interesting one too. So parental leave pay now will increase, or has today increased by 10 days. So that's a total of 130 days, which when you divide that by five in a five-day working week is 26 weeks parental leave pay with more flexible leave options. So the number of days that are reserved for a partner are also increasing from 15 to 20 days from today. So your partner can take 20 days leave of that 130 days, and the payment is actually going up to that as a result of the minimum wage increase, because the paid parental leave is based on the minimum wage. So they'll also be getting just over that $1,000 a week for a five-day working week while they're looking after a newborn, which is just such a nice kind of, you know,
1: gift.
0: Yeah, I couldn't work out whether I could call it a gift or not, but it is. Yeah. It's a gift of time, really, isn't it, to spend with your newborn.
1: It is. And one of the other, you know, ones that have been talked about is the Payday Super, which starts from today. Long time coming.
0: I'm really excited about this one because I just hope that it will mean that people keep a better eye on their superannuation. So from today, employers have to pay your super at the same time you get paid. So you get paid into your bank account. Your employer also then puts

0: employer also then puts the right amount of super into your superannuation fund, you can track it far more easily. If you get paid monthly, your super will get paid monthly into your fund. If you get paid weekly, your super will get paid weekly. And this is a big change from the current or previous requirement, the requirement that finished up yesterday, which was that employers had to pay it quarterly, so four times a year. What it will mean is that people can track their super a little bit better. Hopefully people will download their super app, keep it next to their banking account app and keep an eye on that total figure a little bit, you know, keep a bit better eye on whether they're on track for retirement. But also because they're getting paid a little bit super earlier in most cases, people will then get a little bit of a financial benefit from being able to invest that money earlier. It will come as a impost to businesses, particularly small businesses that, you know, have to manage cash flow a little bit more carefully. Yeah.
1: Sally Tindall, I'm sorry to cut you off early. Some good and bad and ugly from today. 10 o'clock news.

0: ABC News with Matt Coleman. Adelaide suburbs have received tens of millimetres of rain in the last 12 hours. The Weather Bureau says that a low pressure system is moving across the state and could bring high tides this weekend. The Bureau's Tom Anderson says more storm activity is possible in the metro area today.
1: It's part of a cold front that we've got coming through, so pre-frontal we get some strong northerly winds, so it is going to be pretty windy today as well. We're expecting sort of 30 to 45 kilometre an hour winds coming from the north.
0: National house prices have recorded the biggest decline since December 2022. Australia's property market weakened in June, with national home values falling 0.4%. The data is being compiled by Cotality, which points to rising interest rates, the war in the Middle East, and the government's tax changes as factors behind the downturn. The Housing Minister, Claire O'Neill, insists that changes to the capital gains tax discount and negative gearing are not the key driver in changing sales.
2: What we know is over the medium term, house prices in Australia will continue to go up. This is a cyclical market, and the main driver of what happens in the housing market is actually interest rates.
0: The US Supreme Court has once again ruled against Donald Trump, voting down the president's push to abolish citizenship by birthright. North America correspondent Lauren Day has more from Washington.
3: Well, this is a major blow for Donald Trump and his administration, particularly given the fact that this is so key to their hardline immigration agenda. Donald Trump has campaigned for years on ending birthright citizenship. He said that it's too expensive, and he's claimed that these American-born children of undocumented migrants, what he calls anchor babies, who are able to then secure citizenship for their parents. That's because once they turn 21, they can sponsor their parents' green cards. So he promised to end birthright citizenship, and he signed an executive order on day one of his second term trying to do so.
0: Venezuelan authorities say nearly 2,000 people have died and more than 10,000 have been injured from twin earthquakes that hit the country last week. John O'Wakely has more.
4: Aid groups say tens of thousands of people remain missing 2 days after a critical 72-hour window, after which chances of survival drop sharply. In one of the hardest-hit areas, La Guaira State, rescuers called off a 40-hour search for a mother and her three children after they stopped receiving responses. UN agencies have been expressing concern for those who've survived, warning that without access to toilets, showers, soap, or much nourishing food, Venezuelans have become increasingly vulnerable to the outbreak of preventable diseases. They say that the Venezuelan healthcare system, already strained by decades of underinvestment and now physically damaged, is under extreme pressure.
0: South Australia's Migration Museum will close its doors for 2 years from this Friday. The temporary closure will allow the state heritage-listed building to have critical conservation works and upgrades. $6.3 million are announced for the project in the 2024-25 state budget. The museum will mark its 40th year later this year. 57 masterworks from iconic 19th and 20th century artists will be displayed at the Art Gallery of South Australia next week. Featured works include Claude Monet, Matisse, Van Gogh and Picasso. Assistant Director Tansy Curtin says the works faced a significant journey to get to SA, involving two passenger planes and two freight planes. She's told 891 ABC Adelaide it's the first time they will be displayed in the state.
5: They are

0: quite sculptural in a way. You can see every brush stroke. You can see the color choices the artists make. And we know why these are great artists. Once you see the real thing, you're like, now I get it.
1: The Socceroos have moved bases as they ramp up their preparations for Saturday morning's World Cup round of 32 clash with Egypt. Tom Wildey has more.
2: Australia departed its team hotel in Berkeley this morning to move to Dallas, where they will play Egypt. They have a training session tomorrow before walking on the stadium on Thursday local time. Meanwhile, Norway has won its first ever knockout game, beating Cote d'Ivoire 2-1 thanks to goals from Antonio Nusa and Erling Haaland. The result means Norway has now won 17 consecutive games when Haaland has scored. Norway will now face Brazil in the round of 16 in New York on July 5. Tom Wildey, ABC Sport, Berkeley.
1: South Australia's weather: Renmark showers with a possible storm 17, Mount Gambier showers 16, Port Lincoln showers 16, Port Pirie showers 17, Adelaide showers a top of 16 degrees, currently 13, tomorrow showers 15. ABC News.
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7: And welcome to the second hour of the program. Lovely to have your company right across the state. And the thing on everyone's minds is indeed the weather. It's turned very dark and grey again outside my window. Keen to know what it's looking like outside of yours. I've just had a look at the bomb rain map, and it's a pretty decent fall all the way up from where I can see from Port Pirie right down to the Fleurieu Peninsula. 1300 222 891 if you've got any weather updates for me. We've got Bobby McCumber roving around, and we will come to her later this hour when it comes to weather. Well, yesterday you told Mornings about waiting hours for taxis, missing medical appointments, and being left stranded. Today, we're taking the conversation a step further. What are the solutions, and how do we make getting from A to B easier for older South Australians and people living with a disability? If you're like me, you promised yourself this year would be different when it comes to tax time. I do this every year. But here you, me, are again, scrambling for those receipts, documents, and all that missing paperwork, getting ready to submit your tax. Our resident declutter coach is along this hour with some simple ways to get organised and make next year easier. May we all stick to it this time. And of course, at around a quarter to 11 this morning, you'll be able to step into the statewide soapbox. We've had loads of calls and texts on a range of subjects this morning that we've covered, from free power to water charges. Public art that has been painted over, and you can call me and talk about any of those or anything else that might be on your mind. 1300 222 891, of course, to have your say on the news of the day. But first, no one guessed our celeb snippet correctly from yesterday, so it is Watch It Wednesday. 1300 222 891. Let's take a listen.
8: Give it to me. Give it to me. Give it to me.
7: Who is that? I think the clue I gave away yesterday wasn't particularly helpful, but a very older, distinguished gentleman who probably older than most of us, maybe not quite distinguished, I'm not sure, but a stalwart when it comes to films and movies. 1300 222 891. Who is it? And for bonus points, what movie is that from? Cheryl has called in. Cheryl, hello.
9: Hello, Carolyn.
7: Now, where are you from and where are you headed to?
9: Well, we're from Phillip Island, Victoria, and we're heading to see our grandchildren in Coffin Bay.
7: Oh, how lovely. Well, yes. I apologise for the weather. I'm not sure, have you brought it across with from Melbourne?
9: Yes, we may have.
7: Mm. Okay, well, stay safe on the road. Now,
9: you've
7: been listening in. Who do you think that is?
9: Well, my husband's pretty sure it is Michael Caine.
7: Oh, Michael Caine.
9: Yes.
7: Good guess. Right vintage. Not right, though. No. But the closest incorrect guess that

0: we've had.
1: The closest incorrect. Oh, well, that's something.
0: It is something. It is something. Thank you, Cheryl, and Cheryl's husband. Let's hear it again.
2: Give it to me. Give it to me.
0: Give it to me. Who is that? All right, get your fingers on the buzzer. 0467 922 891 is the text line. 1-300-222-891 is the number to call. Let's see if we can square this one away today. It's 9 minutes past 10 on this Wednesday morning. Lovely to have your company. Keen to hear from many of you as we go through the second hour of the program. Well, getting to and from medical appointments, hospital, the shops, or really just to have an outing, it should be a right. But in the hills and across regional areas, it's just not as simple as that, as we know. And if you add in being elderly or if you have a disability, the struggle is very real. We've also learned that Uber is now slugging passengers who need extra assistance with a $5 additional charge. That came through the news yesterday, on top of what we were already talking about. So if you were listening on yesterday's program, we heard from many of you who are experiencing lengthy wait times, no-shows and missed appointments when it comes to booking a cab.
1: Last Friday, because I'd had an eye operation, I wasn't able to drive, so I had to go to an appointment. I'm in Bellevue Heights and I was going to Blackwood. And I thought, oh, this is Friday was the day, of course, of the soccer as well. I managed to get a taxi up there okay, but I thought, will I get one back? And so I was really worried. I ended up waiting an hour, and it was only because in the end, because I kept on getting AI, and they kept on sending me messages as well telling me that they would actually, oh, you know, we're trying to get to a taxi, there's a hold up, And in the end, I rang and I actually said to AI, and they said, oh, no, you can't talk to anyone. I said, I want to speak to the operator. Yeah. And I was very firm about it. And I spoke to the operator and I said, I have been waiting an hour. And the taxi turned up within 5 minutes. It is very, very poor up here. People say it all the time, that they have problems as far as taxis to give short rides.
3: I live in Aberfoyle Park. A couple of Tuesdays ago, I called for a taxi. I had went to a processing some photographs in the place between Blair and Blackwood. Usually I would walk. I'm disabled. I've got a walking frame. Mm. I'm a pensioner aged 84. I phoned up at 20 past four to get a taxi. And I said, looking around for a taxi. 3 hours later, a taxi still hadn't arrived. I was cold. I was miserable. I was sitting at the front of the shop that I was in. I kept phoning them up. They kept phoning me back, apologising all the time. I finally spoke to somebody. I finally had to make other arrangements.
4: I had a similar incident where I had a 9 o'clock appointment and I rang the taxi company and said, look, I need to be at the Royal Adelaide Hospital for a very important appointment. And the taxi turned up late, like 8:55. And said, look, I've got to be there in 5 minutes, mate. It was peak hour traffic. And the Royal Adelaide, they rang me and they said, where are you? I said, I'm in the taxi. I said, I'm on my way.
0: Just some of the callers from yesterday talking about access, difficult access when it comes to calling a cab. The problem is widespread and we know that. But today we wanted to take a look at some of the solutions. Jodie Morton was listening to the program yesterday and she wanted to share the details of a scheme that her mum is a part of in the UK.
5: She volunteers for an organisation called the WRVS, which is the Women's Royal Voluntary Service. And they operate a transport service for elderly people, frail people, or people with a disability, anyone really that isn't eligible for any funded transport services. And they get taken to hospital appointments, social groups, shopping, anything really that they would ordinarily, you know, use a taxi for, perhaps. And they get charged a very minimal fee from the voluntary drivers to get to these appointments.
0: That sounds quite unique, actually. And so there's actually volunteer drivers who are involved with the program.
5: Yeah, that's right. I spoke to my mum yesterday and she said that they, at the moment they've got around about 12 volunteer drivers. They're generally, you know, people that who are retired who've got that extra time. And they will travel as well up to 50 miles from their kind of base area. So the scheme that they've got operates out of the coastal town in Sussex. And some of the drivers there will actually take people as far as London for their appointment.
0: Wow. Well, 50 miles, for those who aren't sure, it's around 80 kilometres. So that's a reasonable distance. So in terms of payment, I guess that is to cover fuel costs and perhaps a little bit of maintenance of the car?
5: Yeah. So they charge $4 for the first, I think it's 3 miles. And then it's 45 pence per mile after that. And the driver keeps the 45 pence and any extra money goes towards their rent of their building and any kind of incidental costs they may have operating the service.
0: And so, Jodie, obviously the getting to and from a destination is the biggest part, but is there anything else that the volunteers help their passengers with?
5: Yeah, so they allocate up to 90 minutes per client that they see, and they will help with walking aids, wheelchairs, anything like that. And they'll also take people.
0: But is there anything else that the volunteers help their passengers with?
5: Yeah, so they allocate up to 90 minutes per client that they see, and they will help with walking aids, wheelchairs, anything like that. And they'll also take people directly into their appointments and wait with them if time allows. They take them to social groups, and some of them have even been known to go on holiday with their volunteers. So, yeah, it's a really popular service.
0: Wow. And so your mum has been involved with this for how long, and what made her get involved in the first place?
5: Well, she's been involved with it now for just over 10 years. When I migrated over to Australia about 11 years ago with the grandchildren, she was obviously left with a big hole in her social calendar because she helped me out an awful lot with my children. Mm. So she was looking for something to fill her time after we left, and she found the volunteer service, and she started as a driver, and she's

0: 11 years now, and I think overall the service has been running for about 25 years.
1: And it's something that obviously struck a chord with you in terms of whether something like that might work here.
0: Yeah, I mean, I find it really difficult that elderly and frail and needy people in our community don't have the services that they need after, you know, contributing to our community and our society for their lifetime. When it comes to their moment in need, as they age, we're not able to provide all of the services that they need. And I think that's really sad. You know, unfortunately, I am still of working age and I'm working full time, so it's not something that I would be able to do. But I would love to see something like that set up in the Adelaide area for sure.
1: Well, it certainly sounds like it's worked very well in the UK, been going for 25 years, and really appreciate you sharing that with us.
0: No problem. Thank you so much.
1: Jodie Morton there, who was listening to the program yesterday and wanted to share that experience that her mum volunteers with over in the UK. We're on the text line. Thanks to this texter, Mildura has a similar program as the lady mentioned in London. It's called Sun Assist, and my father was a volunteer driver. So it sounds like something like this has already been done in Australia. Perhaps someone could take up the mantle here in South Australia. Of course, that's just one idea, but what other transport options are there available in your area? Peter Page is Australian Red Cross Head of Aged and Community Care and was with us now. Hi, Peter.
2: Hello.
1: Thanks for being with us. Now, Red Cross does run a transport service. Firstly, how big an issue is transport access for the people that you work with?
2: Yeah, absolutely. Transport is such a big factor in making sure that people are getting to those essential medical appointments, but also that people are remaining social. You know, that, you know, you're popping down to the library to go to the free events that council put on, or, you know, going to the hairdresser is just so important for that social connection when you're older or living with a disability.
1: Absolutely. Tell us about the transport service. Who's it designed for, and what sort of trips can people use it for?
2: Yeah, so in South Australia, we have funding for both older Australians. So anybody who's registered with My Aged Care can get a transport referral. And there's heaps of organisations across South Australia, so of which Red Cross is one that provides that transport service. And then in regional South Australia, there is a whole lot of organisations who are funded to support people under 65, and while the focus is on that social element and connecting people back to community, we also absolutely provide social medical trips as well. So Red Cross for that under 65s is the far north of the state. We sort of have Port Augusta and Whyalla and Port Lincoln, and we're hoping to get a car up in Ceduna soon to support that. But for older Australians, we have cars across Metro Adelaide, you know, down the southeast, in Riverland, all across.
1: Okay, just a couple of things there. So in the, I guess, metro area, do you service the Adelaide Hills, which is certainly where many of our callers yesterday were coming from?
2: Yeah, we do. So for the older Australians, so those people who have that My Aged Care referral, we service them.
1: Okay. And the under 65 market, what kind of demand do you have there?
2: So as I say, we only do that for that under 65 up in regional South Australia, so Port Augusta across there. So it kind of fluctuates. People sort of dip in and out, and part of the beauty of, so that's a state government funded program, is that the focus is really on connecting people into community and trying to find those other supports and other community supports for them to have ongoing transport.
1: Okay, so predominantly though, the people that you service would need to be with My Aged Care to benefit, to be eligible?
2: Yeah, that's right. But I would say that, you know, if you kind of need something quickly, transport is a service that you can generally get a referral quite quickly while you sort of, you know, we've all heard about some of the challenges with getting assessments in that system. But meals and transport are two services that you can get before your sort of broader assessment.
1: I see. And in terms of regular transport for those people who are eligible, is that something that can be, you know, lined up in advance or fairly quickly?
2: Yeah, absolutely. So we do.

0: we ask people who are with our services if, as much as possible, to give us a couple of days' notice. But, you know, we have the people who are literally, there's a beautiful person up in the hills who goes to and has her hair done every week. So, you know, that's a set and forget. She gets, you know, in terms of from our side, so a beautiful volunteer comes and picks her up every week, takes her to and from that hair appointment. People go shopping. People, you know, book in for some of those longer appointments. So, you know, we have a bus that comes down from the Riverland and down from Port Pirie so that people can go to their medical appointments at the RA or down at Flinders or the like.
1: It's 21 past 10 on 891 ABC Adelaide. We're talking about access for, well, for all South Australians, particularly those who are older, who might have a disability or live in a regional area or the Adelaide Hills, where transport, public transport and other transport options just aren't as readily available. 1300 222 891 is the number if you'd like to join the conversation. I'm speaking with Peter Page from the Australian Red Cross. She's Head of Aged and Community Care. Peter, are you seeing a demand for the service increase as transport becomes more difficult to access?
0: Yeah, absolutely. And people needing to access their medical appointments further away, you know, as our medical services kind of start to, start to kind of like only be centralised in sort of key regional areas. So getting to those specialists or coming down to the city for those medical appointments is absolutely really important.
1: Well, look, thank you for your time and talking us through what Red Cross does provide for South Australians in need.
0: No worries. Thank you.
1: Peter Page there, Australian Red Cross Head of Aged and Community Care. Keen to still hear your thoughts on this one. 0467 922 891 is the text line. Well, where did you put that receipt? Did you keep a record of what you donated to charity? It is tax time, and the stress of tax clutter is real. I feel it every year. How do you make it easier? We've got some advice for you next.
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1: Well, it is some wild weather out there, and Bobby McCumba, our roving reporter, is amongst it. Good morning, Bobby.
6: Yeah, good morning, Caroline. It is still very wet, as you can probably hear. I'm standing on the corner of the Fullerton Road and Glen Osmond Road intersection in Fruville. It's 13 degrees at the moment, but you wouldn't know it. You wouldn't be outside if you didn't have to be. Lots of umbrellas out and about. The radar showing that this rain is going to continue for at least another hour or so. So if you are on the roads, make sure you just you've got your lights on, you're driving slowly and you're very careful because there's a lot of water on the roads.
1: Okay, so just be careful when you are out there. Are there many people out and about, or are people staying away, do you think?
6: There's still a lot of people that are out and about on the roads. It looks like some people are getting caught in the rain. Some people have to take public transport every day, so they've got their umbrellas and they're toughing the rain only because they have to, I think. But there's certainly no one going on a leisurely stroll and looking at the shops or going to the cafes out without a car.
1: And in terms of road closures or reduced speeds, have you seen or heard anything in that area?
6: You know, around the area, there was some notifications of flooding, specifically in this intersection, but it had cleared off, so it's not too bad here now. There's no flooding that's visible. There was a little bit of flooding on Cross Road near Erbray College as well, but that has died off as well. So the rain has been stopping. It started probably about 5 minutes ago. Prior to that, it had actually stopped. It was just a light, misty bit of rain. So thankfully, that is avoiding any flash flooding that's happening for too long and impacting the traffic. But yeah, certainly people are driving slow from what I've seen.
1: And Bobby, is today one of those days where you love your job just a little bit more or less?
6: I'd say a little bit less. Sunny days, I don't mind doing the weather. Wet ones, I mean, it's all part of the job though, isn't it?
1: Sure is, and you do it well. Thank you so much.
6: Thanks, Caroline.
1: Bobby McCumba out there in the weather, and you could definitely hear that behind her. Thank you for the text on what's happening at your place. I will get to a few of them shortly, but just to say that Jenny says, in Kyneton, sunshine here in the Barossa, not a drop so far. And Angaston, no rain, sun out at the moment, says Michelle. So the sun is still somewhere, just not anywhere near Bobby or myself or many of you, according to your texts.

0: right. It is 26 minutes past 10. Now, you promised yourself last year you were going to be much more organised this year, but here you are agonising at the thought of lost, fossicking around for receipts and documents and all the things you need to get before you get your tax done. Fear not, there is help at hand. Declutter coach Rebecca Mazzino is with you now to make that hope a reality for you next year. Hi, Rebecca.
1: Hi, happy new financial year.
0: Oh, thank you. Yes, we've had a couple of texts on the text line to that effect. Yes. Not overly happy. It is that time of year, though, isn't it, where you just go, oh, my gosh, I was going to do so much better last year, and here I am again.
1: Yeah, it's usually that the last couple of weeks before the end of the financial year is when you realise you weren't organised enough throughout the previous year, and then you make these promises, and then we tend not to do it. But I think everyone overcomplicates it, and so you think, I need this system. I need a system that needs to be all, you know, perfect and set up, and because you've got this idea of perfection in your head, you've got this, you know, complicated system in your brain, which means you need time to do that. So then because it takes time, you put it off. So the solution is to really keep it as simple as possible, I think.
0: Okay, keep it simple. I'm keen to hear what you do to keep things simple so that tax time doesn't overwhelm you. 1-300-222-891 is the number to call on. What are some of those simple, I guess, ways that we can keep things organised?
1: The simplest is just to have one spot that you put all of the current financial year stuff. So anytime you have a receipt that you think you might be using to claim as a deduction, or anything that is going to possibly be related to tax, even if you don't end up claiming it in the end, or if your accountant says, you can't claim that, or you can't claim that, it doesn't matter. Stick it in there anyway. And then you can just get one of those, a used A4 envelope that you've received in the mail. Just get that, write a big 26, 27 on it in big black texter, and stick it somewhere where, you know, you're not going to lose it, not underneath anything, not at the back of a cupboard, like stick it somewhere obvious, in a desktop filing system, or, you know, in your kitchen, just next to the microwave, or somewhere where, you know, it's really easy to grab, and then just try and get in the habit of every time you receive a receipt. And then for digital things as well, just create a folder that's just labeled 26, 27, and you just throw all your emails in there. You don't necessarily need to even save the attachments into a folder unless you're worried about losing them. Mm. You can just save the emails, just throw them all in there, and at least they're in the one spot when you need them at the end. So the simpler it is, the more likely you are to actually set it up in the first place. And there are perfectionists who will be like, oh, that's not, you know, but it needs to be, you know, sorted by what I'm claiming for and the category. It's like, yeah, you can do that, but set the initial system up first. And then if you then get the time to play with it and break it down further, you can, and you can have fun with it then. But at least it's set up and you've got one spot and everybody knows where to throw their tax stuff.
0: Well, you have described exactly what Caroline from Aldgate on the text line does. Oh, cool. Tax Splutter, she's called it. At the end of each financial year, label a new A4 file, tax 26, 27 or whatever, and anything that relates to the tax gets punched and put in there all year. And similarly, open a file, as you said, on the digital, you know, on your laptop, called the same, so that they at least match up. Much easier. Still a schlep, though, she says. 100%.
1: It doesn't work for everyone, and this is the thing. Like, you know, there are people with different learning styles, different brain styles, neurodivergence in their brain, you know, their learning, all that kind of stuff, and we do different things. And I have ADHD, so I'm very aware that it's easy for us to say, set up an envelope and just put the stuff in it. And the people that actually like, oh, yeah, thank you. You know, now it's all, you know, it'll be fine. But then the things are in the car, in their purse, in their bag, they're all over the place. So if you do tend to dump paperwork in particular spots, that's where you put your thing. So I used to keep, I don't do it so much anymore, but I used to keep an envelope in my car, or like a pencil case, like a plastic pencil case in my car. And then I'd put the receipts in there because I would lose them. I'd, you know, get petrol, and then I'd, you know, a week later, you know, someone would say, where's the receipt for that? And I'll be like, I don't know. And it could be in one of five different places. So I ended up just putting a pencil case in the car, and I just shoved all the petrol receipts as I received them in there, because they weren't making it into the house, into that envelope. So you can also set up those little things as well. And again, really easy. An envelope will do the job just fine. You know, big label on it, and stick it in the glove box, and that's where your petrol receipts go.
0: Absolutely. Old school is Claire's suggestion. Shoebox, low tech.
1: Yeah.
0: Very nice.
1: Yep. And there are some accountants who will just say, just give me the shoebox.
0: You know, is there still?
1: Yeah. And they might also then charge you a lot to then go and sort all that. So if you're willing to pay for that, you know, you can say, how much will it cost if I just give you a shoebox? And then they can go, oh, well, it's going to cost

0: you this much extra than if you give it to me, you know, neatly filed and every category, you know, all grouped and everything like that, and them all stapled together and all that. But yeah, there are some, or a bookkeeper that you could just say here. And so if you've got the money to throw at it, there'll be people that can deal with a shoebox for you.
1: Always. Well, it's interesting because my accountant is actually not in South Australia, so everything needs to be digital. But yeah. I have got into the habit, as much as my organising hasn't been great, of taking a photo of each receipt and uploading it to a file and doing it exactly on that day, as soon as you can do it, and then it's done.
0: If you can manage that, that is the best way to do it. And not everyone can, but it is that it's all about setting up the habits. You know, what do you you know? And I'm terrible at that. I'm sort of terrible at the whole taking photos of things and remembering to do that. But so for me, it just goes in a pile on the side of my desk until I'm in the mood, and then I will take 7 photos at once and then do that. So that's kind of way my brain works. I'm a flow sort of person rather than a routine person.
1: Yeah. Yeah, yeah.
0: But it's there if I spot it and I'm in the mood, I'm like, okay, I'm just going to take 5 photos now and batch do it. But, you know, then the risk is, of course, that I put that off for a year and then I have to do a year's worth all at once. But, you know, I'm aware of the risk.
1: Which is absolutely where many of us find ourselves right now on July 1st. Yeah. I'm speaking with Rebecca Mazzino, and we are talking about, well, decluttering around tax time. If you've got any tips on how to do it successfully that might help, 1-300-222-891. I guess really what it comes down to is discipline, and that's really with any sort of paperwork though, isn't it, Rebecca?
0: Sort of. We can't all rely on discipline because a lot of us don't have it. But it's simplicity, like making it removing as many of the obstacles. And if you can identify what your own obstacles are, and like for me, it's my short-term memory. I need things obvious and I need them to present themselves to me for me to remember to do them. So that's why I have that pile on the corner of my desk, because eventually it will annoy me enough that I will deal with it. So I think simplicity and understanding your obstacles, you know, what is it that stops you from getting this right? And, you know, is it anxiety around what to keep? Do you not understand what to keep? If you don't understand what to keep and therefore you're then trying to keep everything, you're overcomplicating it, and then that makes it harder for you to maintain that system. So then go back a step and say, okay, I can remove the confusion of the obstacle by getting a written list of all of the things I need to keep from my accountant or from the ATO. And, you know, how long to keep things as well. You know, some people also have no room to store because they've got 25 years worth of their tax records in their office, when you really only need to keep 5 years worth. The ATO recommend their review period, or the old new word for audit, is like 3 years. So they only really audit back 3 years, and then they recommend you keep 5 from the date of lodgement. If you always lodge a year or two behind, you're going to have to keep it for like 7 calendar years. But it's from 5 years from the date of lodgement is when you keep all of that evidence. So if you've got a big file full of all of this old stuff, you know, toss it all. You don't need it. You know, you can, I mean, there's obviously some things, and get advice from your accountant. I'm not a financial advisor. But there's a lot of things, if you ask your accountant, do I need to keep this? They'll say no. So there are some things you might like for capital gains reasons or those kind of things. But if you've got a really simple system, you can just keep, you know, this 5 years worth and toss the rest. Maybe keep the front tax assessment notice of all the previous years in one folder for, you know, nostalgia. This is how much tax I paid.
1: I'd like to know if anyone has ever looked over a past tax return.
0: Oh, I do it all the time. I'm always doing it with clients. Oh, look at this, 1987. Here you go. It's good fun.
1: That's fantastic. Annie Glenside has texted in, my best idea was to put a filing cabinet in as part of my kitchen renovation of the cupboards during a family years. On the road a lot, all receipts got photocopied and stapled and put in the front of a display folder, put into pockets when I get time, plus running a sheet of tallies ready for tax time.
0: Oh, that's a good idea.
1: Yeah, that's quite the organisation, isn't it? I'm wondering, have you applied your simplicity of clutter at tax time across the board to other parts of your life?
0: Oh, 100%. If it's not simple, I make a mess of it. So I'm naturally sort of a messy, chaotic sort of person. And so I have to keep things really simple. So, you know, the less stuff you have, the less you have to mess up, basically. So if you can get rid of all of the unnecessary stuff in your life, and if you can have the courage to just go, you know what, I might be better off without this. The less stuff you have laying around, the less you have to tidy up, the less paperwork you keep, the less filing you have to do, the less culling, the less shredding, all that kind of stuff. So I've simplified things as much as possible. I even bought a digital notepad because I was tired of paper. And so I do have, you know, a lot less paper to deal with at tax time.

0: because it's either digital or it's on my digital notepad. I don't actually, the only thing I use a pen and paper to write down now is my shopping list. And again, most people are like, why don't you put that on your phone? For some reason, I can't. I can't look at a phone and grocery shop at the same time. It doesn't work in my head. So yeah, I use digital notepad for everything. That's what I write with. And so that's, I've sort of done those kinds of things to reduce the amount of stuff. The less stuff, the less mess.
1: Less is more. Thank you so much, Rebecca. You're feeling welcome. Less cluttered even as we speak.
0: Awesome.
1: Thanks so much for coming in. Rebecca Mazzino there, Declutter Coach. Well, speaking of tax, have the tax changes by the Treasurer pushed up house prices? Federal politics next with Charles Croucher from Network 9.
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1: It is time to check in federal politics in Canberra. Charles Croucher, Nine Network's Chief Political Editor, is with us on this Wednesday. Hey, Charles.
6: Hey, Caroline.
1: Well, it feels like it's all we've been talking about this morning. I'm sure it's been the talk of your town, July 1st, and the changes.
6: Yeah, there's a whole host of them coming in. The unions have, I think, wisely mentioned to most people to check their pay slips. Now, the biggest challenge, of course, is what are you looking for? But there should be not only an increase in superannuation that will come as part of the changes, that super will be paid on payday now. That wasn't previously the case. And then also a tax cut, which was legislated before the last election. That's about 15 months ago. This was one of the ones that the government rushed through in the wake of what was supposed to be already an election campaign. But remember, there was the cyclone that was hitting Brisbane, so it delayed everything. Jim Chalmers handed down a budget, and the centrepiece of that budget was this surprise tax cut. It'll be $5 a week for most Australians, not a huge amount of money, and will be taken up by inflation and perhaps some of the increases or the sort of re-establishment of petrol prices. But it's money that's better in your pocket than in the government, so keep an eye out for that as well. Also, 2 extra weeks of paid parental leave for babies born from midnight today, so from midnight last night. So something else to look out for in the future.
1: Yes, changes indeed. One of the others that sparked my interest was supermarket price gouging rules, which kick in from today. How successful might they be, though?
6: Yeah, this is always the challenge. I think we're seeing this in a little way with the social media debate rule as well. These rules are in place and there are authorities that are there to look after them. The biggest challenge, though, is be it the ACCC or the eSafety Commissioner, compiling enough evidence that they can then take it to a court or to a tribunal and prove that the organisation they're going after, be it a supermarket or a social media network or any other thing, is actually engaging in price gouging. Now, any step to prevent this is a good thing, particularly at a time when we know every dollar is valuable. The proof, though, is going to be in if there are prosecutions, or even better, if the practices of some of the supermarkets that are targeted or warned or given a please explain, if their practices change, that's better than a lengthy and costly legal process. So we'll see what happens with the supermarkets. Certainly there's been a focus on this. It's not the divestiture powers that was first raised by the coalition before the last election. But if something doesn't change, then this will be an issue at the next election again. And given there are now a sort of number of factors swirling around that election, probably still 2 years away, I think there would be some sort of pragmatic actions being taken on behalf of the supermarkets to try and at least sort of kill off this issue as an issue, so it doesn't get to the next campaign and you know, an ambitious opposition decide they want to come with a bigger stick, or Pauline Hanson decides that she wants to do it as well, because it just it throws more confusion and more unknowns, to use that horrible phrase, into the mix for both the businesses, but also, for more importantly, for the customers who are still trying to put food on the table in the midst of it all, everything else.
1: Yes, indeed. The other big one today, huge drop in house prices, Charles.
6: Yeah, in particular in Sydney and Melbourne. Canberra went back a little bit. The last I checked, I think Adelaide was up 2% sort of in the rolling figures. So Adelaide's housing market continues to surge on like the Titanic. The Question.

0: here is how much of this is the problem of the government, how much of it is by design, and this is, you know, there'd be plenty of people listening in, be it a potential first home buyer or someone who has paid off their house and are worried about their kids or grandkids buying their first home, that would hear things slowing, probably more than things dropping, and think, well, that's not a bad thing necessarily because it means more people may be able to get there. I think what we are seeing in all of this is just uncertainty. Like we haven't seen in the housing market since probably COVID and perhaps before that, not just with the government changes that went through the parliament last week, but more so in terms of global uncertainty because of all that's been going on in the Strait of Hormuz and what that's doing to petrol prices, construction prices, and just global sort of jitters. And then also with interest rates. You know, we've had 3 rate rises in the first half of this year. That is a lot. And that's a lot more to jump onto a mortgage, particularly if it's a new mortgage and it's $1 million or something like that. Like that's a decent chunk of your pay packet that's now going to the bank that probably wasn't when you decided to sign up for that mortgage. So there is a worry for those young people that got into the Sydney and Melbourne housing markets that have scrapped and saved and probably used some of the government incentives, be it 5% deposits or government guarantees to get into the market. And now they've seen the value of this investment, the biggest investment they'll probably ever make in their lives, go backwards instantly and they're in negative equity. If they hold on to it, it's going to grow. The Australian housing market's been pretty much undefeated for 126 years so far, so there's no sign that that won't continue. But it will be a bit white-knuckled for the next few months or even few years as things stabilise and everything gets back to some kind of normality. And of course, while you're white-knuckling it, what you don't want is more interest rate rises or a change in circumstances like a loss of a job in a job market that's softened a little bit from where it's been as well.
1: It is indeed a dramatic time of change. Charles, thank you for talking us through Canberra's happenings today.
0: No problem.
1: That was Charles Croucher, Nine Network's Chief Political Editor. And we have just got a notification through from the Department of Environment and Water. They've just announced the 2026-27 water allocation for South Australian River Murray irrigators has increased from 83% to 92%. This is the second increase since the projected minimum allocation of 62% was announced on April 15, which was based on the Murray-Darling Basin Authority worst case water availability. I'm sure there'll be more on that to come. Let's check in. Celebrity snippet rolled over to today. How did we go? Should we have a listen to the audio again?
2: Give it to me. Give it to me. Give it to me.
1: Who is that? I did see a flurry of texts on the text line and calls. Let's see if anyone's got this one right. Okay. What have we got on the call? Oh yes, Trev from Mount Barker is on the line. Hello, Trev. How are you?
3: Yeah, good. Thank you. How are you going?
1: I'm good. I'm looking forward to your guests. Who do you think it is?
3: Well, I think it's Brian Brown.
1: Oh, Brian Brown. Good guess. Another good guess. I'm afraid not. you heard it in my voice. You knew where that was going, didn't you, Trev?
3: Yeah, I knew it, yeah.
1: Oh, look, thank you for giving it a go. I so appreciate it. It is not Brian Brown, unfortunately. On the text line, we've got a few guesses. Tony says, I think the voice belongs to Anthony Hopkins. Again, sort of that vintage, getting close, but no cigar this time. Another texter says, is it Nicolas Cage from the movie Face Off? Another great guess. No, I'm afraid not. John from Wallaroo. Maybe it's Richard Grant. No, it's not. And another one for Anthony Hopkins. He is popular today. Donna has called in from Cumberland Park. Hello, Donna.
4: Hello, how are you going?
1: I am good. Are you today's winner?
4: I'm not sure. I was listening yesterday and I thought straight away it's Clint Eastwood. But I was too busy to call and then so I've just gone with it again because nobody's guessed it.
1: Woohoo! Donna, you've done us proud and you waited 24 hours to nail the win. Congratulations. Indeed, it is Clint Eastwood. What gave it away for you?
4: I don't know. I just got a visual of seeing him turning and saying that. So,
1: Do you know what movie it was from?
4: don't really know many of the movies.

0: No.
1: That's okay. You're still our winner. One out of two, and you're still our winner. So thank you. Donna is correct. Clint Eastwood, it is. Clint Eastwood as William Money from the 1992 Western Unforgiven, which was a fabulous movie. Winner of four Academy Awards. Two of them were won by Eastwood for Director and Best Actor. Gene Hackman, who was the cruel sheriff Little Bill, won Best Supporting Actor in that one. And it also picked up Best Picture. In this scene, Money, as in Clint Eastwood's character, is talking to his accomplice, the Schofield Kid.
2: That didn't scare Little Bill, did it?
3: No, sir.
2: Give me your Schofield. Or four wheel. Give it to me.
3: Yeah. Sure. You go on, keep it. I'm never gonna use it again. I don't kill nobody no more. I ain't like you, Will.
2: You better ride on back, miss.
3: Go on, keep it. All of it. It's yours.
2: What about the spectacle and the fancy clothes?
3: I guess I'd rather be blind and ragged than dead.
2: You don't have to worry, kid. I ain't gonna kill you. You're the only friend I got.
1: There we go. It was Clint Eastwood from Unforgiven. Congratulations, Donna. She walks away with a book from our prize cupboard. Definitely worth waiting the 24 hours to call back. And we'll do it all again next week, maybe with something a little easier that doesn't need a rollover. You never know. Are you paying more for water? Do we need to do more to protect public art? Soapbox is open. Looking forward to hearing from you. 1-300-222-891.
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1: This is, of course, your time of the day to call in on the news of the day or really anything else that is on your mind. 1-300-222-891, of course, is the number. I just wanted to quickly get to some rain totals. Thanks for sending them through. There's obviously a heap of wet weather around the place. Maggie from Seaford says it's absolutely teeming at Maslin. No rain in Manham, though, says another texter. And 18 mils from 8 a.m. to 10 a.m. just this morning in Upper Sturt. So 1 mil left for the day with 19 mils forecast. Thank you, David, for that one. Happy to hear your rain totals until we go up to 11 o'clock. But right now it is about talking to you about the things that are on your mind. And good morning to Kay at Taparoo.
7: Oh, good morning. How are you?
1: Well, thanks, Kay. What would you like to chat about?
7: I'm just ringing up really with a grizzle about an energy plan that was offered by Department of Human Services early this year. Really good rates. So I did diligence.
1: Right. That's right.
7: A hard word, isn't it? And, it worked out. It was a really good offer and received the first bill that covered February to May. Fantastic. However, just been advised as from the 1st of July, that offer is no longer in existence. So the daily supply charges are going up from 92.84 cents per day to $1.4404 per day, which is a big increase, and minor decreases in kilowatt charges. So I rang the Office of Human Services because that's where the offer came from. And was pretty disappointed, really, because they were not interested, even though the offer had come from them. And I was advised to go back to Origin to organise another plan or check it out. Well, I think that's a bit shabby. I feel like I've been conned into a plan that's only lasted well, 4 months. So that's my gripe today. And I think that the Department of Human Services could have been a bit more interested when I rang up.
1: Okay, I can understand why you'd be pretty angry with that one, particularly as you say that that rise is very steep. The fact, though, that it's no longer exists, I mean, was there any indication when you signed up that things would change come July 1st?
7: No. And I must say, I have not got that original letter, so I can't refer back to it. But I just didn't expect that the plan would only be in place for 4 months or 5 months.
1: Understandably so, especially if they were selling it as an affordable plan. You know, that's something.
7: Well, it was. I mean, that daily charge was wonderful in comparison to what we were getting. And the first bill was wonderful, but that is a huge daily supply increase, really, I think. And I just feel like we've been conned. I don't know how many people took up the offer, but when you get a letter from Human Services, you think that it's a fairly genuine offer that's going to be in place for a while. So that's my little bit of soapbox whinge for the day.
1: Well, we appreciate you getting on the soapbox for this one. I'm sure you're not the only person affected. I'd be keen to know if anyone else has taken up this affordable energy plan and is in the same position as Kay, something we might have a look at. Kay, thanks so much for the call. Hope the rest of your Wednesday is a little brighter.
7: Oh, thank you. And thank you for your time. I really appreciate having the opportunity to just speak. That was wonderful. Thank you.
1: Our pleasure. Happy to take your calls on anything. If you've got, you'd like to get on your soapbox, much like Kay, please do 1300 222 891, where you can chat about anything we've spoken about today. Just a little update from Myrtle Bank. Eddie says 28.7 mils has fallen since midnight. That is a decent fall. Glenn has called in from Charleston. Good morning, Glenn.
0: Good morning. I'd say in the last couple of hours we've had between 5 and 10 millimetres here.
1: Nice.
0: Just a slow patter. You see the occasional leaf flicker. That's about enough to give you an indication it's coming down. It's a sort of between a mist and a slow drizzle.
1: Oh, so it's kind of that annoying rain if you're out in it.
0: That's right.
1: Yeah, not quite much, like a lot of it, but just very lightly. That's really interesting.
0: As we speak, it's getting gathering pace.
1: Oh, is it?
0: It is. It's gathering pace. We may be in for something special too.
1: Excellent. You can report back and let us know how much you get if this is a rain cloud that's falling over your place. But thanks for the update.
0: That's okay. See you later.
1: See ya. Glenn there from Charleston. Just a pitter-patter. That's quite different compared to the thunder and lightning and very dark skies that many of us have been experiencing. Let's go now to Mount Barker. Good morning, Jeff.
8: How are you this morning?
1: Very well, thank you. What would you like to talk about?
8: Well, first of all, just a report on the rain. I had a big thunderstorm here about half an hour ago, 12 mils.
1: Ooh, nice. Bet the garden's happy about that.
8: Oh, well, yeah, it's everywhere. But no, what it was, the minister this morning about raising water rates and all sort of things are paying from the extra sewages and all the new subdivisions.
1: Mm.
8: Like in the country at Mount Barker, we have our own sewage works here, which we pay for the council for. So why should we be paying twice? And plus, all the other prime producers are connected to water. They don't get any sewage things in, so why are they paying extra for their water?
1: That is an interesting one. What have you noticed on your water bills?
8: Well, the water bill hasn't gone up to this stage.
1: No.
8: Actually, mine's been pretty good. Just been, once comes the winter, I'm holding solar on rainwater. But that helps a hell of a lot. But over the summer, no, it didn't really increase a lot. But he was just talking this morning that they're going to put them all up because to help to pay for new subdivisions and the new sewage works they've got to do. So we're paying ours now, and a lot of country towns are the same. They've all got their own sewage works, and they pay that on their council rates.
1: Well, it'd be interesting to see what your bill says. On average, the minister was saying it's around $112 extra a year, so it'd be $28 for the quarter rise.
8: But, you know, what are we getting out of it? We've already got our own septic systems and sewage works through the country.
1: Yeah, indeed.
8: And we pay for them twice.
1: I'd be interested to know if you do have a separate system going on there, actually. So if anyone does know that.
8: We have. and they're just doing big expansion works on it now.
1: Right, so a separate system should be a separate cost, shouldn't it? Might look into that one, and yeah, and just check out whether or not you are included or exempt from that. The minister certainly didn't allude to that, but someone else may know. Jeff, thanks so much for the call this morning. Lisa, good morning to you.
9: Oh, good morning. Just letting you know, our local council, City of Charles Sturt, has cancelled all their My Aged Care services, including transport, which I gather other councils are doing as well, because the conditions are placed on them, we were told, are onerous. And so we've been transferred our codes to other agencies, and mine is to Red Cross, which I'm quite happy with the services, but it's not a criticism of the council, it's just the conditions that have been placed on them.
1: Yes, indeed. And I understand, yes, that's actually the case with a number of councils. Last month we spoke to Marion about this change. Other councils that are making the change are Charles, Sturt and Unley. And they've also chosen to exit the program. West Torrens pulled out earlier when the change was first announced. So I'm glad that you've got an alternative. That seems like you're happy with that, Lisa. But good to know that, you know, councils may not be the place to get these services through for some people.
9: Thank you.
1: Thanks so much, Lisa. Thanks to everyone who's called through and sent a text. Just following up on our earlier caller, Pauline says, I agree with Kay. I also took up the offer from Origin, changed my regular supplier of 50 years, very cheesed off. This might be one for us to follow up, this affordable energy plan that has turned out not so affordable. Deb Tribe, good morning to you.
10: Hello, Caroline. Lovely to be here. We're going to pick that topic up in our News of the Day panel today. And also flexible car parking spaces. Have you had much experience with them? They're elevated. They're off the road. So you kind of have to back up onto them, put a bit of extra acceleration to get in. And sometimes it's hard to work out, is that a car park or not? But we'll be talking about that with our News of the Day panel as well. Mm. So love to hear your experiences. But also today, in just a few moments, the new Tour Down Under route is going to be announced for 2027.
1: Oh, exciting.
10: So Stuart O'Grady, who's the race director, is going to join us and tell us what they are. I know lots of people just love their Tour Down Under. And slices. Are you much of a cook? You are, aren't you?
1: I'm not. Oh, look, I'm not too bad. I don't mind doing a brownie in terms of a slice, but not a traditional slice.
10: No, well, I'm no cook, as I've said a million times, so I don't really
1: There are shops for that.
10: Exactly right. When people say, oh, did you make it? I say, no, yes, I made the money that bought it. That's my usual
1: well, I like
10: response.
1: That.
10: But no, I want to hear your sweet and savoury slice recipes, the ones that you go to, that you often put in your lunchbox or your children's lunchbox or make for when you're having friends over as finger foods. We have the CWA in to talk about that. And the weather, of course. Give me your weather stories.
1: Absolutely. We've been keeping an eye on the rainfall, and I'm sure that everyone will continue to send them through. Deb Tribe on your radio after 12:30. And just to note, while we're talking about weather, there are 12 outages around the state, so more than 300 homes without power, lightning strikes being the cause of that. So Deb will keep across that. Thank you so much for your company today. I look forward to joining you again tomorrow morning. Right now it's 11 o'clock, news time.
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12: Australia's only cat historian tells the surprising and complicated story of our famous and infamous felines. The Cats of Australia by Jodie Stewart. 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
13: ABC News with Matt Coleman. Water allocations for South Australian River Murray irrigators have risen to 92% after opening at 83% last week. The Department for Environment and Water previously said it expected water allocations to rise after heavy opening rains in May and June. The department will continue to revise allocations fortnightly. The state government says tunnelling is starting today at Clovelly Park, excavating the first stretch of the non-stop South Road infrastructure project. A 100-metre-long tunnel boring machine will begin by carving out a tunnel to Glandore. The project to create a non-stop, traffic-light-free motorway between Gawler and Old Norlunga is expected to be completed by 2031. The Premier, Peter Malinauskas, says two more machines will fire up soon.
14: That'll be working around the clock, 24/7, for years to come, digging 8 to 10 metres of tunnel per day, 30 metres below the surface.
13: A number of increases to the state's travel and accommodation allowance for apprentices and trainees come into effect today. Travel payments for SA apprentices will rise 75% from 30 cents to 52 cents per kilometre. Accommodation payments will rise 50%. The number of eligible trips over a year will increase 8 to 10. The state and federal governments have partnered to deliver the $11 million boost over the next 2 years. The official death toll from Venezuela's catastrophic earthquakes has risen to more than 1,900 people. Correspondent Cayman Gok reports from La Guaira outside of Caracas.
15: There are now fears about the impact of hunger and disease on the population of Venezuela, with nearly 60,000 buildings estimated to be damaged or destroyed in a nation that was already in an economic crisis. The United Nations, which is coordinating the international rescue effort, is procuring 10,000 body bags. The Venezuelan government says thousands have been injured and more than 16,000 people have been left homeless. Cayman Gok, ABC News, La Guaira.
13: Photos obtained by the ABC reveal the room where Thai police allege an Australian man murdered a teenager last week. ABC correspondent Rachel Clayton reports.
16: The images show the small, cluttered hotel room in Pattaya where police believe Thun Chonok Donhomlai was killed. Two photos capture one of the teenager's friends searching the room after Thun Chonok was reported missing. Other images show clothes piled on furniture and empty bottles of rum on top of a fridge. Police allege Australian man Simon Carman strangled the 17-year-old before stuffing her body into a suitcase and dumping it beside railway tracks. The 45-year-old has been charged with murder. Police say he admitted killing the teenager, claiming he acted in self-defence. Rachel Clayton, ABC News.
13: The US Supreme Court has ruled that babies born in the country have a constitutional right to citizenship, rejecting Donald Trump's bid to end the 150-year-old policy. North America correspondent Lauren Day has more from Washington.
17: The 14th Amendment pretty clearly says all persons born or naturalised in the United States and subject to the jurisdiction thereof are citizens of the United States. And today, a 6-3 majority in the Supreme Court found that yes, that amendment does protect birthright citizenship. Now, Donald Trump has taken to Truth Social to lash out at the court. He has said that this decision was too bad for our country, but he is also trying to downplay it and suggesting that he might be able to find a workaround through the Congress and possibly even without a constitutional amendment.
13: The SA Athletic Stadium at Mile End will today be renamed the Marjorie Jackson Nelson Centre. She was the first Australian woman to win Olympic gold in 1952 for the 100 and 200 metre sprint. She also served as South Australia's 33rd governor for 6 years. Sport SA Chief Executive Leah Cassidy says the change reflects the former champion's contributions to women's sport.
18: Went on to break multiple world records, Commonwealth Games champion. She just dominated athletics in a period where there were very few resources and funding for women.
13: Australian tennis player Maya Joint has ended Serena Williams' Wimbledon comeback with a 3-set win, making her Wimbledon singles return at the age of 44. Joint defeated Williams 6-3, 6-7, 6-3 in their opening round. In the men's draw, Alex Diminor and James Duckworth also progressed to the second round. South Australia's weather: Renmark, showers with a possible storm 17, Mount Gambier, showers 16, Port Lincoln, showers 16, Port Pirie, showers 17, Adelaide, showers a top of 16 degrees, currently 12, tomorrow, showers 15. ABC News.
19: So there I was in Auntie Jean's frock.
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24: The ancient world was full of tales of great kings and leaders who could bring down the rain, part the oceans, and change the course of mighty rivers. And then, in the modern era, suddenly humans had the technology to actually do some of these kind of things, or at least attempt to do them. Tim Flannery, paleontologist, explorer, and former Australian of the Year, is back on Conversations today. Today, Tim is giving us a grand survey of the dreams of bold men who wanted to bring water to the desert, or to drain the Mediterranean for farmlands, or to simply make Russia a nice, cosy, warm place to live in. These schemes have involved blowing up the polar ice caps, putting mirrors in space. One guy even wanted to nuke the moon. I'm pleased to say Australia has punched well above its weight in coming up with some of these heroically dangerous schemes. Some of them even came true. And now, such is the state of the rapidly warming planet, that people are at work right now on new, gigantic geoengineering solutions to forestall disaster. Tim Flannery's written a book with Emma Flannery, and it's called A Brief History of Climate Folly. Welcome back, Tim.
2: Thank you very much, Richard. It's great being with you.
24: Geoengineering is something that's been talked about for a bit now. I've been sort of picking up the vibes of it. Can you just explain what we mean by geoengineering?
2: Sure. Look, geoengineering refers to a basket of technologies and methods, really, that offer to put a band-aid over the global warming crisis, if you want, to do something like create a shade for the Earth using chemicals or particles so that not as much sunlight, for example, reaches the surface, so that cools things down. The CO2 is still there, of course, in the acidifying oceans, but it offers a brief respite. And people hope that that brief respite will then give us time to reduce the emissions to the point of sustainability.
24: Band-aid approach, but often these schemes have all these unintended consequences, don't they, Tim?
2: Well, yes, to say the least.
24: Let me rephrase that. They always have unintended consequences, well, don't they?
2: Well, the extraordinary thing about these approaches is each one has its champion. You know, George Soros believes that one particular approach is fantastic. There are corporations around the world that have set up systems to start creating geoengineering and to charge people cooling credits for them. Not carbon credits, but cooling credits. Now, if you're stupid enough to buy such a thing, well, I don't know what to say, but these things exist in the real world. And my fear is that as the climate crisis gets worse and worse, we will start grasping at these solutions without properly evaluating them.
24: So here we are. Has the fossil fuel industry run out the clock?
2: We've really well and truly run out the clock. You know, back in 2009, when I was chairing the Copenhagen Climate Council, I'm trying to get some sort of resolution to this. That was about the last time when we had an easy glide path to a kind of emissions future we need to have a sustainable planet. Since then, emissions have built and built and built for the last 16 years. Till now, we're way, way over the limit. And we do need to buy ourselves some time somehow. We should be cutting emissions hard and fast. We should be planting forests, taking care of the ocean and everything else, but there'll still be a deficit. And it's that deficit that geoengineering offers to fill, really. And, you know, I can see why people are grasping at geoengineering as a solution, but the fact it's done in the absence of any global approach, any real science behind it, is terrifying.
24: So the three approaches we have to cooling the planet, or arresting the warming, I suppose, is a better way of putting it. Emissions reductions, we know all about that. Then there's these other things, drawdown and geoengineering. What is drawdown?
2: Drawdown is really, they are systems or methods or approaches that help the planet heal itself in the way it's always done in the past. So one good example of that would be storing carbon in soils or storing carbon in rocks. It's another system that over the long term restores a balance between carbon in the atmosphere, the oceans, and the lithosphere, as it's called, or the rocks of the planet. Another one is just growing forests. Forests are full of carbon, so if we let the forest grow or even encourage them to grow, we'll be storing significant amount of carbon that weigh in the balance. They don't solve the whole problem because the problem's now so very large, but they do help.
24: So these are first best solutions, the drawdown solutions, but they're slow, aren't they, Tim?
2: They are very slow, and we are running out of time. This is the problem. Nature's natural healing process takes time. And that's why people are talking about band-aids, these almost instant solutions. You know, so with geoengineering, for example, if you put sulfur up into the stratosphere, the lower stratosphere, it has an instant cooling effect.
24: Like a volcano does, in other words.
2: Yeah, exactly. And that's how we know about this. People have studied volcanoes and put a lot of sulfur into the stratosphere.
24: History is full of stories of when a supermassive volcano in Iceland loses its head. Much of the world is thrown into starvation from crop failure from a planet that's very suddenly cooled.
2: Well, exactly. And can you imagine the legal consequences if a country just decides that it's in their interest to cool the stratosphere, put that Band-Aid on? And then every other country on the planet, or even select other countries, have very adverse consequences. I mean, that's a trigger for war.
24: So you're saying we're very likely going to need some form of these geoengineering solutions. But how are people approaching this right now?
2: Well, at the moment, it's the same as it's always been since the first prophet said that he could ask God to bring rain. You know,

0: It is one self-styled great man with the money who says, this is the solution, let's go for it. And sadly, we have no global treaty on this. You know, in the US, if you wanted to do some geoengineering in the US, or Elon Musk wanted to do it, the only requirement under the law is that you give 10 days' notice to the EPA that you are going to do this. We're living on the Wild West of these technologies and their applications.
1: Right from the beginning, human life on this planet, we've tended to place a weather god, a storm god, right at the top of the pantheon of gods that various human cultures have created. Traditionally, how have people associated a disastrous new climate, like a mega drought or a mega pluvial event, with human behaviour, with our good deeds or our sinful deeds?
0: Well, look, it varies across culture, but there's always been some intelligent person who've said, well, actually, I can be the intermediary between you and God. I can't do what God does. I can't change the weather, but I can ask him to bring rain, you know, and if you do some nice things for me or do the right prayers and formula, then maybe we'll get rain. And occasionally it does rain. And so those people's status is reinforced. You know, the Old Testament prophets are very much like that. Elijah the Tishbite is perhaps the great example, you know, who pleads to God for rain at the right season. And when it comes, of course, he's a great man. You know, Australia is the ultimate land of drought and flooding rain. And when the pastoralists came into Australia, they often resorted to Aboriginal weathermakers to bring rain. And there's a tremendous story told from Queensland, which was observed by a meteorologist, of a pastoralist in the middle of a drought going to a very senior Aboriginal man and saying to him, can you bring some rain? If you can fill my water tank by tomorrow night, I'll give you half a bullock and half a ton of flour and some tobacco and whatever else. So the Aboriginal bloke says, yeah, I can do that for sure. You know, so he sets to work doing his magic, and lo and behold, it rains that night, you know, and the water tank fills and he gets paid. The guy who's recording the story, the meteorologist, said, you know, us Europeans, we've got our weather-making magic as well, he said, you know, and often we'll all go to church and we'll pray for rain, but we have so little faith in our own magic, we don't even bring our umbrellas.
1: So it's just lack of faith that stops the rain from coming
0: yes,
1: down.
0: Yes.
1: I wonder if this also reflects like a desire. You know, we're tiny individually. We're quite tiny specks on the face of the earth. We are at the mercy of so much of what the natural world will bring to us. I wonder if this is a way of pretending we have more agency in the world than we ever can possibly have.
0: Oh, I think you could make that argument, and that would suggest that it's mentally healthy to pretend you have such powers. Maybe that's right. I don't know. But it's very characteristic of every human culture, really, across time.
1: Tell me about an Australian from the 1890s named Frank Melbourne, who became known as the Rain Wizard.
0: Well, Frank was great at doing these mystical things, I suppose, making concoctions, you'd call them, which he'd burn and create special smoke and so forth to bring rain to parts of the western US where rain was short. You know, he was an Australian. He had a great list of credits, you know, that he'd drag around saying, here's a letter from the city of wherever, Spokane, you know, where I made it rain and it was all great. And here's another letter from someone. And he'd ask for money then to make rain.
1: And what was making the rain?
0: Oh, well, he said it was his concoctions and the smoke and the effluvia into the atmosphere and so forth that I think was his argument.
1: And if it worked, it worked. And if it didn't, he could go, oh, something, you know,
0: something's
1: wrong.
0: The concoctions aren't right, or I don't know, you know, I'll come back next week and have another go.
1: And he did really well with this, did he? He did really well.
0: He did. It made a fortune. And finally, someone caught up with him in his later years, I think it was in Chicago, and interviewed him. And he said, no, it was all just total bullshit. He said, none of it was true. He said, you know, the thing you've got to understand about people is the bigger the lie, the greater the chance it'll be believed.
1: I like how he had to go to America to make it really work for himself, though.
0: Exactly. But the even more amazing one, I think, is Charles Hatfield, because he was an American rainmaker who really believed that he could do it. And he went to San Diego in the middle of the worst drought that they had ever had. The local reservoir was going on dry, you know. And he said to the local city council, if you give me $10,000, I'll make it rain. Anyway, before they signed the contract, he got to work on the edges of the reservoir and he set up 30 towers and made these concoctions with I don't know how many dozens of ingredients in them that apparently smelt like stinking Limburger cheese when he lit them all. And so the day he lit them, a gentle rain began to fall. Everything was looking tremendous. You know, people were so grateful. He was going to get his money. But the rain just didn't stop. And finally, the local river was a mile wide. An entire town was washed away. Hundreds of people killed. Cattle destroyed. Farms destroyed.
1: Well, everyone's running up to go, stop!
0: People were writing letters to the paper saying, make him stop. Make him stop burning this Limburger cheese stuff. But anyway, finally, the city engineer who was supposed to pay him said, look, we will pay you if you accept liability for all the damages. And, of course, he never got his money.
1: Tim Flannery's back on Conversation.

0: sexual theories and his ideas about orgone. What I didn't know was his interest in making rain. Tell me about his adventures as a rainmaker, please, Tim.
1: Well, look, as his orgasm machines, as he called them, started to kind of lose favour, he thought he'd branch out. So he developed a thing called the Cloudbuster, which looked like a gigantic organ, apparently, these great big pipes reaching skyward, which he would sort of play, and then the rain would fall. And but he was arrested, unfortunately, because of his orgone machine, before he could really fully implement his rainmaking scheme.
0: Right, these are the orgasm machines, right?
1: The orgasm machines, that's right. Yeah, yeah. But yes, supposedly, you know, totally bizarre, the whole thing. But one of these rainmaking machines, one of these Cloudbusters, survives in the US, and I've always wanted to go and see it.
0: When we move into the scientific age, tell me about the first scientist that we know of who was able to connect the burning of fossil fuels with buildup of CO2 in the atmosphere.
1: Well, look, the real moment when all of this stuff stopped being mystical, really, and started to be science-based, began with a man called Svante Arrhenius in about 1903. He was a Nobel Prize-winning scientist. He was the one who did the calculations that showed that a certain amount of CO2 in the atmosphere would lead to a certain amount of warming. Massive calculations. Today we use very big, large-frame computers to do them. But he did them by hand. Apparently he was seeking refuge from a very unhappy marriage and was happy to spend 18 hours a day in his laboratory doing calculations by hand for months at a time, which he did and was able to show that a doubling of CO2 would lead to, I think it was 3 degrees of temperature increase, which is about where we are today, you know, the same understanding.
0: Was he warning the world of the dangers of this?
1: Strangely, he wasn't. His basic message was, we aren't burning enough coal. He said, at this rate, at the rate we're burning now, he said, it'll take 3,000 years for Stockholm to develop a temperature as clement and nice as that of Rome. He said, maybe we should burn a bit more. And it's a recurring theme of all of these maniacs who are doing stuff, that they are very Northern Hemisphere-centric and high-latitude-centric. They're not thinking about people living on the equator. They're thinking about people living in the cold.
0: What would have been the actual effect of burning as much coal as he wanted to burn to warm up the planet?
1: Well, it wasn't very long before a man called Henry Lamont Abbott, who was head of the American Engineers Institute, tried to encourage people to do just that. He said, we can't be niggardly with burning coal. He said, we just got to keep on burning as much as we can. He said, everything. We should just set fire to coal seams in the ground. He said, and if we can do that, we'll put 3,000 parts per million of CO2 into the atmosphere, and that'll really get things moving. Now, I mean, that is so extreme that people don't even bother modelling that level of CO2 concentration in the atmosphere. You'd get a cooked planet, though, basically.
0: Right.
1: Unlivable.
0: And I wonder if you make Stockholm as warm as Rome, what does that mean for Rome?
1: What's it mean for Cairo? Darwin. Exactly.
0: So there's a fundamental failure. Even though they're thinking big, there is still a fundamental failure here to see the big picture, Tim.
1: Well, there was. And what is truly amazing is that with all of this talk about warming the planet, no one put two and two together to understand that as you warm the planet, you'll melt the ice. And as you melt the ice, you'll rise sea levels. That understanding only came about in the 1970s. So people are thinking in these small compartmentalised boxes. They're not using whole system thinking to understand the true implications of what they're suggesting.
0: So come the 1920s, we get this scheme, and this is my favourite of all of these schemes, Tim, I must say, from an architect named Hermann Sorgel, and his scheme he called Alantropa. Have I pronounced that right?
1: That's right, okay. Alantropa.
0: Yes. Alantropa. Tell me about the scheme. What did he have in mind?
1: Well, he was not a small thinker, Hermann. At that stage, people had drilled into rocks around the Mediterranean basin and realised there was salt in the rocks, which suggested that the Mediterranean was lower or even dry at times in the past. So he said, aha, we can build a very large dam, he said, across the Straits of Hercules from Gibraltar through to Africa.
0: Right, between Morocco and Spain.
1: Yes, just a largish dam, but we have to be the world's largest, Richard, but that's, for Hermann, that wasn't a problem.
0: Right.
1: But then with a whole lot of subsidiary issues came up. And people said, well, if we do that, what about the Bosphorus? They said, oh, we'll build another dam across the Bosphorus. And what about the Suez Canal? Oh, well, we could have a series of locks.
0: Sluices or something.
1: Sluices,
0: yeah.
1: Yes, to get the boats down and up. And someone said, but what about Venice? And he said, oh, we'll put in special conditions for Venice, keep the water up in the canals. But is this madness?
0: Why did he want to do that?
1: Well, it would create Lebensraum for the Europeans.
0: Well, it would drain the Mediterranean, would it?
1: It would. We know it's drained in the past. There are times when the Mediterranean has been totally dry. Mind you, the temp

0: temperatures we now understand in the lowest parts of the Mediterranean at that time got up to 80 degrees Celsius. Something you just don't see on the surface of the planet today.
1: So when you say in the past, you're talking like a million years ago, in other
0: five
1: words.
0: Five million years ago.
1: The Mediterranean was a land basin, in other words.
0: Just a great salt lake, salt plain.
1: Right. So nonetheless, I'm sure calling it Lebensraum would have pricked up the ears of Adolf Hitler. Was Hitler interested in this?
0: Well, he gave it an endorsement. He thought it was fantastic. So, and you can imagine the view, all of these Europeans, they're fighting, all they need is Lebensraum to stop fighting. And he said, and we could have African labour. Very colonial thinking, but imagine all of these Africans we could use to grow our rice and our wheat and things across this shared thing. But it went on, actually, Richard, because he wanted to divert the Niger River in Africa.
1: Okay. Well, so let me just take stock here. Mm. He wants a huge dam between Morocco and Spain to fence off the Atlantic Ocean from the Mediterranean. He wants another one at the Bosphorus, where Istanbul is at the moment, or thereabouts, and some kind of complex sluice gate system in the Suez.
0: Yes, and another dam in the middle of the Mediterranean to keep the lower bit full. You know, it
1: makes you wonder what would happen if the Nazis had won the war, doesn't it?
0: Well,
1: if Hitler was into it.
0: But you know something? These mad plans survived the war. There was actually a kind of a group of people who were promoting this right through to the 1960s.
1: Tim, can we possibly project what would have happened if this mad scheme had somehow been implemented?
0: It would be the end of that basin. Presumably we get extremely high temperatures. I think the dam would have had to be knocked down pretty quickly.
1: In Australia, there have been many putative schemes to irrigate our dry interior by diverting the great rivers inland. The broadcaster Alan Jones used to talk about it all the time, I think, this great dream of sending Australia's great, the Murray-Darling system, I suppose, inland to irrigate the dry interior. Now, John Bradfield, the engineer behind the Sydney Harbour Bridge and Brisbane's Story Bridge, he had an idea in this regard. What was his idea, Tim?
0: Well, his great passion really was to turn the rivers of Queensland into the inland. You know, they're all short flows from the eastern side of the Great Divide into the Great Barrier Reef catchment and further south. They carry a reasonable amount of water, and he just did a calculation and said if we put all of that to the west of the divide, we could have these rivers full of water and we could be planting rice in Lake Eyre. It was a massive inspiration for people for decades. Alan Jones was not alone. Premier Beattie of Queensland was a great promoter of it. There are still people, you know, if you go to Western Queensland today, who believe that this is a fantastic idea, despite the fact the entire concept has been totally debunked. The water calculations were wrong. There isn't enough water. No one took into account evaporation rates. The costs were grossly underestimated for doing all of the works that were required to do it. It just makes no sense whatsoever. And yet still, that scheme has its backers.
1: Maybe that comes from when you look at maps of the United States and a map of Australia. The United States has that lush, irrigated interior, irrigated by the Mississippi and other rivers as well. And then Australia's is big and dry, and you go, well, why can't we be like America? I wonder if the United States has been the inspiration for that, wanting us to be like the United States.
0: Well, maybe. They had their own scheme, mind you, to take water and irrigate the West. They were going to take it from Canada. And that became a bit of an issue between the two countries. This kind of looking at the map produces this megalomania, I would call it, in certain kinds of people. They're invariably men, they're wealthy, they're influential, and they are prone to megalomania.
1: Something like this was tried in northwest Australia with the Ord River scheme in WA. Huge project, resulted in Lake Argyle, which is sort of somewhere near Kununurra on the WANT border. What was the intent with that scheme?
0: Well, look, the very first attempt to use that for the Fitzroy River was going to be to create a home for the Jewish people just around the time of the Second World
1: That's
0: War.
1: That's right, yes. I think some people came out, actually, to check it out and went,
0: wow. They did, And probably said, thanks, but no thanks. Yeah. We've got our plans. But the Ord River scheme is, again, that was a great scheme to create irrigation, to create hydroelectric energy and everything else. But all of that has failed to a large degree, despite repeated government influxes of money. It was then going to become the perfume bowl of the nation when sandalwood was going to be planted all through it. That's collapsed now. Someone else has got an idea, we'll go back to sugarcane and try sugarcane again. But these schemes rarely die. People take public money, they take your taxpayers' money, my taxpayers' money, put it into a scheme like that, and some people hope to benefit, and probably those who build the infrastructure do benefit.
1: How's that affected things like the local fisheries, though, up in that area?
0: Well, you know, in the north, particularly prawns, it's very well understood that the wet season water flow is directly proportional to the prawn yield. So the more water you get down the rivers in a wet season, the greater the prawn yield. So, you know, our prawn fisheries have to be balanced against anything you can do on land, even just to start. You know, is the value of the sugarcane greater than that of the aquaculture, the fisheries off the coast? And that's a question people just don't seem to want to ask who are to promote these schemes.
1: I remember the old Superman cartoon described him as a man who could change the course of mighty rivers, Ben Steele and his bare hands, and who in his disguise as Clark Kent, dot, dot, dot. But is there some fundamental flaw behind this idea of wanting to change the course of a mighty river to do this or that?
0: Look, I do think so. I do think that we never ask the right questions. We always start with that kind of man beats nature and conquers nature and tames the world and supposedly makes it better for us all, but it doesn't end up that way. It's hard to think of any schemes that have really worked long term. I guess if you're looking at it, one would be the Chinese canal system to bring allow transport right through inland China. The Dutch, of course, with their polder system, you know, has produced some usable land, but with sea level rise today, who knows where that's going to end up. I think we need a different philosophy and to realise that we need to sit down and consider rather than follow the Superman beating his chest saying we can make all of this work, you know.
1: But I wonder if we thought that way, if we did have a different philosophy, we wouldn't have something like the Panama Canal, for example, which is a gigantic feat of engineering that cut a canal between the two continents of North and South America.
0: Well, that's true, and the Suez Canal. Yes, you wouldn't have that. And that makes you think, yes, maybe there are some circumstances where we should think about doing this. But when it comes to geoengineering, which is about changing the metabolism of the entire planet, we've got a different prospect. Changing something which will change everything, because on Earth everything's interconnected.
1: The former Soviet Union under Lenin and then Stalin was big on these heroic kind of schemes. What was the philosophical approach of the Communist Party to remaking the world like that?
0: Look, it's a fascinating thing, Richard, that Soviet experience, because in the late 19th century, the Soviet geographers were world leaders in understanding how the Earth system worked. The first projects in the Soviet Union started off with just tree planting, which we'd all applaud, a great thing to plant trees. But the objective behind it was to change the climate of the drier parts of Russia, to let the trees transpire moisture and bring rainfall. Now, that's a far more questionable outcome if you just plant trees. But it soon metamorphosed, or metastasized is probably a better word, as Stalin came to power. And he wanted great things. And so the whole of that once great Soviet scientific series of institutions was bent to the will of the dictator and started to talk about doing appalling things. There was one, I think Borisov was his name, one Russian geographer, who said, look, we can actually melt the Arctic ice cap, you know. He said, by all we need to do is dam some rivers and move this kind of warmer water around and then put a dam across the Bering Strait.
1: Now, like a dam across the Bering Strait, like yeah. Between Alaska and Siberia.
0: He was another big thinker, Richard.
1: Right.
0: He was another big thinker. And someone said, well, this is actually a massive project. Why don't you just blow a hole in the Thompson and Wyville Ridge in the North Atlantic? Because that would have the same effect. It would bring the current through into the Arctic. So Borisov was very keen on that for a while, but then he thought, actually, there's 5,000 or 5 million cubic square kilometres of rock needs to be moved at a depth of 2 kilometres below the surface. Big job. So nothing came of any of it.
1: But when you say big job, that mine would have reached for nuclear weapons at that point, surely, or nuclear devices to explode that out of the ground?
0: By the 1950s, they were. And as far as I know, the Russians today are still the only people who used nuclear weapons to try to geoengineer a new world.
1: How did they do that?
0: They were using bombs to create connections between river systems to divert water into the drier parts of the Soviet Union. And to their great surprise, first of all, the bombs didn't blow as much rock as they were hoping and in the direction they were hoping, but also radiation.
1: Yeah, leaves the regions uninhabitable and kills the wildlife.
0: Exactly. But they used 3 bombs and they realised they'd need 800 or something to do the job, and the whole Soviet arsenal only had 250 at that stage, so the project was abandoned. But they actually started.
1: Today I'm with Tim Flannery, paleontologist, explorer and author. He's written a book with Emma Flannery. It's called A Brief History of Climate Folly. More coming up after the headlines when we find about the plot to nuke the moon. On ABC Radio, it's 28 minutes to midday.
2: Matt Coleman in Adelaide with ABC News. River Murray irrigators will have risen their allocations to 92% after opening at 83% last week. The Department for Environment and Water previously said it expected water allocations to rise after heavy opening rains in May and June. The department will continue to revise allocations fortnightly. The state government says the tunnelling is starting today at Clovelly Park, excavating the first stretch of the non-stop South Road infrastructure project. A 100-metre-long tunnel boring machine will begin by carving out a tunnel to Glandore, the project to create a non-stop traffic light-free motorway between Gawler and Old Noarlunga, is expected to be completed by 2031. And a number of increases to the state's travel and accommodation allowance for apprentices and trainees come into effect today. Travel payments for SA apprentices will rise 75% from 30 cents to 52 cents per kilometre. More news at midday.
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1: Paleontologist, author, explorer Tim Flannery is here. He's written a book with Emma Flannery called A Brief History of Climate Folly. It's a history of the gigantic, heroic schemes put forward throughout history to change our planet. You were talking before about the Soviet scientist Peter Borisov, who came up with that scheme to dam the Bering Strait. Meanwhile, in the United States, there was this guy, Harry Wexler, who was the chief of the Weather Bureau in the post-war years. He had another big idea for that part of the world. First of all, tell me a bit about this guy, Harry Wexler, please.
0: I would have loved to have met Harry Wexler. Yeah. He was such a daring-do character. He was a sort of a test pilot, I think, for flying planes and doing crazy things. And one of the craziest things he ever did was to fly a fighter plane, Second World War fighter plane, into the heart of a hurricane. No one had ever done anything like it before. And you know, you wouldn't expect to survive, yeah, but Harry did. He right. survived.
1: Such was his commitment to meteorology.
0: Exactly.
1: He was ready to fly into a hurricane.
0: That's right.
1: So he's crazy brave, this guy, right?
0: Yeah. Crazy brave. When yeah. he was young, totally crazy brave, and I think anything was possible for Harry. Amazing man. But he was then made head of the US Weather Bureau. And funny, Arthur C. Clarke wrote to him saying, you know, if we could get some satellites up there and have some weather stay, we could predict the weather better. And Harry was crazy enough to think this is a great idea. And that's how we started with our modern weather service, was Arthur C. Clarke and Harry Wexler doing this stuff together. So he was an amazing man, that's for sure.
1: Now, what scheme did he have for the Arctic ice cap?
0: Well, you know, I guess inspired by the Russians in the 1950s, he said, he did the calculations and said, look, if you just give me 10 hydrogen bombs and we detonate
1: Wait,
0: them.
1: Hang on. If you just give me 10,
0: just
1: okay.
0: 10.
1: Just 10, all right.
0: Yeah,
1: okay.
0: Only 10, not 800.
1: It's not unreasonable.
0: No, okay. Not unreasonable. 10's all right, you know. Right. He said, we'll just set them off at strategic places across the Arctic ice cap and we can melt the Arctic ice cap.
1: Why does he want to do that?
0: Oh, to warm the planet, you know, to warm up this terrible northern cold climes.
1: What, so Massachusetts would become like Rome now? Is that the idea?
0: I think so. I think that was generally. But look, Harry lived long enough. He lived into his 50s. And he, I think, started to see the error of his ways. You know, he died just before he was going to give a really keynote lecture, I think at Harvard or MIT, where he was going to discuss CFCs in the ozone hole. And he was one of the very first people to realise we had a problem with the declining ozone hole. So I suspect by then he'd given away his ideas about blowing up the Arctic ice cap and become a more mature person. But, you know, for someone to hold that amount of power in the US system and to be able to even think about such schemes tells you something about the times.
1: I detect a bit of there's a mentality here, I suppose, that's in awe of the wonder of the power of the atom here that's been displayed so powerfully at Hiroshima and Nagasaki at the end of the Second World War. We have this godlike power in our hands now in nuclear fission. Let's look at these things we can do. But then this idea of let's nuke parts of the North so that we can warm up Siberia or the northern United States. What about places like Australia and Africa that are perfectly warm enough already? Thanks very much.
0: Well, this is part of this insular thinking that just dogs the whole debate until very recently. People are not seeing a holistic view. They're seeing self-interest and their little part of the world benefiting, and the rest of the world can go to hell.
1: Could you imagine if we woke up in Australia one day in the 1950s, picked up the paper to see the United States had blown up the Arctic ice caps to warm up their part of the world, and by the way, things might not pan out so well for us. Could you imagine what that would have done?
0: No. Yeah. We'd be living in a different world.
1: The whole let's warm up Russia thing at some point moved into space. Tell me about this project called Project Znamya in the late 1980s.
0: Well, yeah, the late 1980s, but isn't it crazy we're still talking about this in the late 1980s?
1: Late 1980s.
0: So the Russians believed that if they could just duplicate the moon and the reflectivity of the moon, it will bring light to a terribly dark Russian winter. You know, how much better it would be to have a bit of brightness in the winter. So they actually did put a satellite up there, which only cast light over an area of about, I think, 5 square kilometres. I think that was
1: It's still pretty big.
0: It's still pretty big, yeah. But they wanted like a moon, right? They wanted everything.
1: Right.
0: Yeah. And the satellite was reflecting sunlight, as it should, across a narrow band through Europe and
1: as it's orbiting around the Earth.
0: Yeah, exactly.
1: Right.
0: Yeah,
1: and it's heating up, what, a 5K patch as it's circling around the Earth.
0: That's right.
1: What happened?
0: I think it all became too expensive, and the Soviet Union, as we know it about that time, was facing its own internal difficulties. So thank heavens the idea was dropped. But the moon, for whatever reason, certain people have become obsessed by it, and the Russians were one, but the Americans were not immune either.
1: Yes, this was all weak tea compared to a scheme from a professor of mathematics at Iowa State University who thought the moon was a really bad thing. Why did he think the moon was a really bad thing, Tim?
0: Well, he thought that it had tilted the Earth off its axis and that it was the cause of various problems, that, I don't know, the tides and various other things.
1: Hang on. Doesn't the Earth's axis tilt because it was hit by another planetary body that then blew off a chunk that became the moon? Isn't that what happened?
0: Yes, and in fact, the moon stabilises the Earth's orbit to some extent.
1: Isn't this like blaming the victim? But the moon didn't really do it.
0: And the fact that the moon is this sort of female entity in our mythos.
1: Oh, you know, it is too. It's always female. Important. The sun is always male. The moon is always female, yes.
0: And so he had the idea that if we just got this great big drill and drilled into the moon kind of and inserted a gigantic nuclear weapon into the moon, we could blow it up and we'd all be better off. And this is over 30 years this guy was propagating this idea and taking on all comers, everyone who, you know, debated him about the value of it.
1: All right, Tim, let me ask you, were there any flaws in his plan to nuke the moon?
0: I think the whole thing was totally bloody mad. Could have destroyed, would have destroyed the Earth if we could have afforded to do it.
1: How would it have destroyed the Earth if he could have done it?
0: Well, can you imagine the fragments of the moon flying towards the Earth as we've blown it up? Even that alone. You know, it only took one asteroid, 20 kilometres across to cause the extinction of the dinosaurs. We'd have dozens of them floating towards the Earth if we tried to blow up the moon.
1: And one nuclear weapon? I mean, what would it really take to blow up the moon if we were really going to do this?
0: Well, if you had a really, really big one, I think was his argument.
1: But the moon's pretty big.
0: It's huge. I know.
1: We wouldn't even notice it, I don't think, if we did that. I'm trying to get into his head.
0: Yeah.
1: I have to ask. I don't mean to be mean, but was he okay?
0: He seems to have been. This was the terrible thing about it. He seems to have been okay. He was coherent. Was a professor of mathematics and was publishing great mathematics, apparently. But he had this obsession.
1: Meanwhile, back in Australia, another fun idea emerged, and I think this is a genuinely fun idea, and it came from all people, from your father-in-law, Tim, Geoffrey Holden. Tell me about this man.
0: Well, Geoffrey Holden is one of the few real geniuses that I've ever known. He taught himself how to read hieroglyphics, to speak Greek. He built one of the first computers ever built in Australia, and his day job was with the Department of Environment in Victoria in the 1970s, and he was an atmospheric chemist, so he was studying air quality. And I know I'm going to get this wrong, Jeff, but I'll have to say it. One of the big problems was nitrogen oxide, I think it was, as a pollutant around the city. It was building up as a result of car exhausts and so forth. And he had realised that if you can add a catalyst to this pollutant, you can turn it into nitrous oxide, which is laughing gas.
1: Laughing gas.
0: Yes. Yes. And we'd have a happy Melbourne.
1: And you wouldn't need a comedy festival then, would you?
0: No, you wouldn't.
1: Or you could do it at the same time as the comedy festival.
0: Well, yeah, you could, exactly. Well, look, the idea is probably worth pursuing even today.
1: But it sounds like great fun. That's, yeah. So was he being provocative with this? It sounds like a lot of fun.
0: Well, he was. Being a naughty chemist.
1: Yes.
0: But, you know, fell apart, though, when he realised that nitrous oxide has a warming potential 270 times greater than CO2. So,
1: oh, what a shame.
0: I know.
1: What a fun plan that would have been. Never mind. Today I'm with Tim Flannery, who's co-written a book called A Brief History of Climate Folly. You say, though, having outlined these weird and wonderful schemes, that the great dream that so many of these men had is actually coming true anyway. The change of the Earth's climate, changing the planet through a similarly reckless experiment.
0: Well, that's right. And that reckless experiment is being conducted knowingly by the fossil fuel industry that keeps on promoting its own profits over the good of the planet. And, you know, we are seeing greenhouse gas emissions now at stupendously high levels that will have terrible consequences into the future. But the thing that gets me about all of this, you know, you look at the conspiracy theorists who are so onto, you know, very weird conspiracies. They haven't twig to the idea that the greatest conspiracy of all is happening under their noses, and they haven't got onto it, that the fossil fuel industries are poisoning our world. This, why is it the conspiracy theorists haven't realised that that is the great conspiracy? Do you know, Richard? I wonder. There's something wrong with the conspiracy theorists. I don't know what it is.
1: Many of the CEOs of fossil fuel companies are engineers or former engineers, and perhaps they believe that, well, if it gets bad, we'll just build a thing to fix it. Maybe that's the mindset there.
0: Maybe so, but we've left it very late in the day if we were going to build a thing to fix it. And, you know, if you're going to build a thing to fix it, given it's global, surely you'd be promoting a global treaty or a global unified approach to at least looking into this sort of stuff. Wouldn't you be backing the best science to do it? That's not what we're seeing, Richard. Instead, what we're seeing is the great man getting up, spouting his solution and expecting the world to fund it and to live with it. And that's a disaster.
1: We all know about the efforts to reduce emissions. You were talking before about the idea of drawdown, which is the better but long-term and slow solution to the heating of the Earth's climate. You say it's essential right now. Who's actually doing the work here right now?
0: In terms of drawdown?
1: Mm.
0: Look, that is being done, most of it, at a kind of very local community level, actually. People are planting trees, Indigenous communities are protecting their forests. There's some good legislation in place and financing to help that happen.
1: What about reforestation?
0: Reforestation, well, the great country to do that is China. You know, China has gone in the last 20 years from, I forget what the figures are exactly, but 4% forest to about 18% forest as they regrow their forests and they realise that it's absolutely essential. They're very interesting people, the Chinese. They take a holistic view of things. Mm. One of the problems that Beijing has had in terms of air quality is the encroaching desert and the dust coming in.
1: Yeah, I remember visiting Beijing for the first time in 2001, I think it was, and one day the Gobi Desert blew into Beijing and covered the whole city with yellow powder, effectively. That doesn't happen anymore.
0: No, it doesn't, because people have planted these forests all around the margins of that desert area. And also, of course, they've improved their air quality in every way. It's, you know, every single factory, every single point source of emissions has been dealt with. And it wasn't fast. It's taken 15 years to do that. But it's been very, very effective. If you go to Beijing today, you'll see blue skies.
1: What effect do you think the Iran war is going to have on the acceleration of renewable energy, the use of renewable energy sources?
0: Well, look, I think we should all thank Donald Trump for being a great champion of clean energy, because by prosecuting this war, he's destroyed confidence in the future of the fossil fuel system and raised prices very substantially. And you can see it globally in terms of the return to clean energy, to electric vehicles, to all the things we need. So he's done more single-handedly than anyone I can think of.
1: The regime in China seems to have appreciated the connection between national security and energy independence through renewable energy way ahead of anyone else, don't they?
0: Well, they did. And I was very fortunate, Richard. Some years ago, I was making a film in China and the Australian High Commission contacted me and said, the Chinese Academy of Engineering Scientists wants you to go over and meet them. So I turned up. They had a banquet going on. And the head of the academy said, I just wanted to thank you. He said, I'm a nuclear physicist by training and trained in Russia. He said, I didn't understand the full implications of climate change till I read your book. So it's funny the way the world works with that sort of stuff. So the Chinese, once they got onto the idea,

0: idea that climate change was a real threat. They really fundamentally reorganised themselves. And that Academy of Engineering Sciences in China is enormously influential in terms of doing that.
1: The geoengineering schemes we were speaking about right at the beginning offer a hodgepodge of different solutions to forestall global heating. They're not great, but they would be quick, as you say. What do you see as some of the better schemes on offer, or the least worst, if you like?
0: Yeah, well, do you know, my overall approach is that I really hesitate to speculate in the absence of really good science. But among the group which seem at least potentially harmful are the kind of things the Australian government's doing, the experiments we are doing with the Great Barrier Reef at the moment on cloud brightening.
1: What are we doing there?
0: We're trying to brighten clouds to reflect sunlight away from the planet.
1: How do you brighten clouds?
0: You take seawater, particulate it, and pump a very fine mist of seawater and hope that it reaches the clouds. And when it does, it causes a change in the nucleating process that gives you brighter clouds.
1: Has research shown this to be efficacious? Are there signs that this might work or does work?
0: In part, people have been able to create the particles. Do they waft up to the clouds yet? We are not yet certain about that, and we're not yet certain about the full outcome. But it is one form of geoengineering. It sort of almost mimics the natural process that, you know, that algae at the surface of the ocean and wind and waves create. So that sort of thing, you know, I'd say, well, we need to do more work on it and understand better how it works. Some of the other schemes, though, are really are much further down the way. So, you know, the sulphur in the stratosphere scheme, until we understand how that affects the whole planet, if done through aircraft, that looks to me dangerous.
1: It does, but we do know it works, though, don't we? Because we've seen it work.
0: We do
1: from volcanic eruptions.
0: Exactly. That's what's so tempting about it. And it's also relatively cheap. And you can turn it on and off fairly quickly because the sulphur only lasts for a matter of weeks in the atmosphere. And this is why I really worry that some country will actually do this unilaterally and it will lead to enormous conflict.
1: How about geoengineering the warming oceans of the world? Are there schemes in mind to address that?
0: Look, there have been some schemes, including some ideas by James Lovelock, but I would say that none of them are practical because, you know, the oceans are so enormously large. You know, people don't understand that the mass of the oceans is 500 times greater than the mass of the atmosphere. So we're dealing with a real juggernaut here. It's the great controller, in fact, of the Earth system in the medium term. And I just think we interfere with that at our peril.
1: Inertia is a factor here too, isn't it, Tim? Because even if suddenly immediately the planet stopped using immediately all forms of fossil fuel, stopped burning them, would this process of climate change still continue onwards for quite a while? Can you stop the car by slamming the brakes on, or is it going to still keep careening on down the road for a while?
0: Oh, look, it's got enormous inertia because that greenhouse gas that we put into the atmosphere, so the CO2 I'm putting into the atmosphere now as I breathe, that will continue warming the planet for a century, right? And there are ways that the Earth has to rid itself of excess CO2 in the atmosphere. And that includes the exposure of certain kinds of rocks to the atmosphere, the silicate rocks. That's one of the great regulators, but it works over millennia rather than over years or decades. The growth of forests, that works over centuries rather than years or decades because trees start small. You know, they need to grow big to start dragging in lots of CO2. There are options such as, seeding the oceans to try to make phytoplankton bloom, but again, highly speculative and far from certain.
1: What did it feel like to write this book? Because exploring these schemes is kind of fun, but there's the bad news at the end of it.
0: Yeah, look, it was an interesting experience researching the book. I felt that I was dealing with a very fundamental human psychosis that I recognise in some of our politicians and some of our very, very wealthy people who try to rule the roost. And ultimately, it came back to me that, you know, power and money corrupt, and they can corrupt absolutely. And they destroy people's social capital, their friendships, and give them a sense of power which is totally unreal. It's illusory. You know, so it was interesting. It was much of a psychological adventure for me as it was a scientific one.
1: There's an idea that's inherent into the three great monotheistic religions of the world, Judaism, Christianity, Islam, that humans are given dominion over the earth by God. We're kind of kings of this world. Mm. It's not like that everywhere in the world, though, is it? There's other different philosophies have emerged in different places.
0: So many different philosophies, yeah. And, you know, I think those philosophies are the result of really the kind of herding lifestyle, you know, the agriculturalists and the people with their great herds and flocks who control the lives of those animals, absolutely, in a way.
1: You think it emerges from that kind of a mindset of the people who were once herders of
0: cattle? I do think so. I do think so.
1: And what about the hunters and gatherers, though?
0: Well, they don't recognise a single deity as such. You know, the deity reflects the big man, the powerful man who can monopolise resources. And the god is a reflection of that. Whereas hunter-gatherers don't. They recognise usually the ancestors and the forest, and it's they see themselves as part of this greater whole, which I think is much more real. I mean, Richard, when you ask yourself, what are we? We are performances at the end of the day. We're not things. We know that from looking at a dead body. It's not us. We are a performance. Starts as a little baby and ends as an old person, you know. And if you take that view, then the world that we perform in and the society and the families that we perform in all become very important.
1: Fascinating speaking with you as always, Tim, and thank you so much.
0: Thank you, Richard.
1: Tim's new book, co-authored with Emma Flannery, is called A Brief History of Climate Folly.

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1: Today's conversation with Tim Flannery was made on the lands of the Gadigal people. The producer was Maggie Morris. The executive producer is Nicola Harrison. I'm Richard Feidler. Thanks for listening.

0: ABC News with Matt Coleman. The US military says it's deployed 900 personnel to Venezuela for earthquake relief efforts and another 800 to surrounding Caribbean hubs. William Howard Evans has more.
1: Hundreds of coffins lay at the port of La Guaira, where authorities have set up a temporary morgue for victims of the twin earthquakes that struck Venezuela last week. Video footage shows forensic agents walking near bodies and relatives trying to identify their loved ones. The region near the capital, Caracas, is among the areas hardest hit by the magnitude 7.2 and 7.5 quakes. They struck within seconds of each other, crumbling buildings and leaving locals little time to flee. As the death toll continues to rise, the UN estimates about 50,000 people are still missing.
0: Excavation will today start for the first stretch of the state government's $15.4 billion non-stop South Road infrastructure project. Tunnel boring machines will dig up to 10 metres a day underground for about 2 years. The project to create a non-stop traffic light-free motorway between Gawler and Old Noarlunga is expected to be completed by 2031. Tunnel boring machine construction manager Derek Whelan says residents should not be disrupted.
2: We've got quite soft ground here, so you won't get a lot of vibration, so we shouldn't be disturbing any of the neighbours. Generally, at our deepest point, we're about 30 metres underground once we get to the low point.
0: The state's health minister says he wants Australia's first cancer proton therapy unit to be built in Adelaide. He's in Canberra today to meet the federal health minister, Mark Butler. Other states have expressed interest in the technology. Health Minister Blair Boyer

0: says he's conscious of the competition interstate.
1: We've built the bunker, you know, all ready and keen to have it. We believe the system that we can put in there will mean it is accessible and usable for particularly more children than an alternative proton beam therapy unit which might be built somewhere else.
0: Water allocations for South Australian River Murray irrigators have risen to 92% after opening at 83% last week. The Department for Environment and Water previously said it expected water allocations to rise after heavy opening rains in May and June. The department will continue to revise allocations fortnightly. In an unprecedented move, Australia's consumer watchdog has exercised new powers to block the opening of a new Coles supermarket and liquor store in the nation's biggest outback city, on the grounds it could knock out smaller competitors. Jared Lucas reports.
2: For the past 6 months, the Australian Competition and Consumer Commission has assessed plans by Coles to lease land near Kalgoorlie-Boulder Airport for the new development. The historic mining city is home to about 30,000 people and serviced by six supermarkets, including an existing Coles in the Kalgoorlie CBD. The ACCC has now formally opposed the proposal because it would substantially lessen competition. Coles says the decision underestimates Kalgoorlie's future growth and is considering its options.
0: 57 masterworks, some iconic 19th and 20th century artists, will be displayed at the Art Gallery of South Australia next week. Featured works include Claude Monet, Matisse, Van Gogh and Picasso. Assistant Director Tansy Curtin says the works faced a significant journey to get to SA, involving two passenger planes and two freight planes. She's told 891 ABC Adelaide it's the first time they'll be displayed in the state.
3: They are quite sculptural in a way. You can see every brushstroke. You can see the colour choices the artists make. And we know why these are great artists. Once you see the real thing, you're like, now I get it.
0: France has continued its ruthless run at the Soccer World Cup, beating Sweden 3-0 in their round of 32 match. ABC Sports' Amanda Shalala reports from New York's New Jersey Stadium.
4: Les Bleus are in imperious form in North America and blew Sweden away. Captain Kylian Mbappe scored two quality goals to take him level with Lionel Messi with six in the Golden Boot race. Bradley Barcola added the other, while Michael Olise was a superb contributor. They'll face the defensive might of Paraguay in the next round. Earlier, Norway beat Cote d'Ivoire 2-1 to set up a round of 16 clash with Brazil.
0: South Australia's weather: Renmark showers with a possible storm 17, Mount Gambier showers 16, Port Lincoln showers 16, Port Pirie showers 17, Adelaide showers a top of 16 degrees, currently 12 degrees, tomorrow showers 15, Friday a shower or two 15, Saturday a possible shower 15. ABC News.
5: Afternoon. I hope you're well. This is The World Today. I'm Andy Park, coming to you from Gadigal Land in Sydney. This Wednesday, fresh details in the investigation into an Australian man arrested in Thailand for the alleged murder of a 17-year-old girl in Pattaya. And while most other states and territories have now banned them, Territory Day goes off with a bang that even the PM gets a kick out of.
6: We are proud to be Territorians, and this is how we do it in the Northern Territory. We blow stuff up.
7: I love fireworks, I've got to say. Simple as that. I think they're terrific.
5: Meanwhile, Prime Minister Anthony Albanese has defended Labor's housing policies in the wake of new data from Cotality showing the biggest decline in property prices since December 2022. He says his government is not to blame for a significant downturn in prices in Melbourne and Sydney. Meanwhile, growth has slowed in Brisbane, Perth and Adelaide. Here's Bridget Fitzgerald.
8: Preparing to sell a property can be stressful at the best of times, but when the day comes and no one turns up to the auction, panic sets in.
9: We're going to auctions now, we're meeting zero to two buyers at an auction. Three to five would be fantastic, whereas three to five was once the normal.
8: Alex Pataro is a real estate agent in Western Sydney. He says there's been a noticeable decline in prices in the past few weeks since Labor announced changes to negative gearing and capital gains tax cuts.
9: I've been in the industry for 15 years and I've never seen sellers more nervous and anxious when it comes to selling their homes. Sellers are extremely disappointed with the results.
8: According to property data firm Cotality, house prices in Sydney

0: Sydney fell 1.2% in June. In Melbourne, values dropped by 1%. Overall, national housing values have declined by 0.4%, the biggest drop since December 2022. Kate Bakos is a buyer's agent in Melbourne and the chair of Property Investment Professionals of Australia. She says it's a buyer's market, but at the moment, people aren't taking advantage of it.
1: No, as much as I think they should, and many could, anxiety does grip and buyers do tend to freeze, particularly first-time buyers. So they're the cohort that really could make the most of these current conditions, but they tend to be the most timid as well.
0: It's not just the tax changes, which passed federal parliament last week. Successive interest rate rises, high energy costs, and the war in the Middle East have all contributed to the drop or slower growth in house prices. But Kate Bakos believes the budget was a turning point.
1: We did have some slight price falls and adjustments and cooling of the market with our third consecutive interest rate cut this year. But there is no comparison to that versus what happened on the 12th of May. The market absolutely turned. And if Labor think that they can blame a few other factors on the conditions that we've got now, they really are kidding themselves.
0: Liberal Senator Michaelia Cash told Channel 7 Labor's housing policies have been an experiment that hasn't worked.
2: Labor have actually managed the housing policy trifecta failure. They have actually managed to attack first-time buyers, they've attacked renters, but worse than that, they have attacked confidence in the market.
0: But Prime Minister Anthony Albanese says the government stands by its policies.
3: You don't assess things like property on the basis of a day-to-day basis. What you do is assess what will happen, and Treasury have done that. As a result of these changes, there'll be increase in the value of houses. It'll be slightly less, 2% to be precise, than it would have been otherwise.
0: And while many in the property sector are balking, others have welcomed Labor's attempt to improve access for first home buyers. Victorian man Michael bought a home in Wonthaggi, about 130 km southeast of Melbourne, earlier this year.
4: It's the first government that's been brave enough to make a call on some of these big calls, and I think it's fantastic. It's well overdue.
0: Michael and his wife bought a place just before interest rates started to rise, but he says even if prices continue to fall, he doesn't see that as a bad thing.
4: Even if it means for my home to drop in value, I have my home now, so I'm happy with that, and I'm more than happy for the prices to drop to assist other people to get into their homes.
0: While many economists expect housing conditions to remain soft in the months ahead, it may take some time before first home buyers gain the confidence to take the plunge.
5: Bridget Fitzgerald there, overseas. And this is the sound that some Ukrainian frontline soldiers ever hear. That was a Russian Garand 2. It's a long-range, delta-winged drone carrying a 50-kilo warhead. But it's also the sound of what has helped drive Ukrainian armed forces to what could be the biggest pinnacle of wartime ingenuity, a new website called Trophy Lab. Trophy Lab would likely infuriate the Russian military in their race to build weapons that Ukraine can't counter. Damagingly, it gives away what Ukraine has painstakingly learnt about Russian military secrets to Russia's future battlefield opponents. Gus McLaughlin is a retired Major General and former commander of the Australian Army's Land Forces. He's an advisor to defence technology firms such as L3 Harris and joins me. Gus, okay, look, it's probably more than a website. So what exactly is Trophy Lab?
6: Yeah, g'day, Andy. Trophy Lab is a democratised version of what we've called weapons technical intelligence for a long time. Intelligence agencies and militaries have always tried to capture their opponents' weapons, looking for weak points, if you like. So, you know, I was an armoured vehicle crewman and I always wanted to know where was the best place or the weakness on my adversary vehicle. And that information came from technical intelligence. What Trophy Lab does for the first time is makes that available, widely available to innovation organisations, technology companies and the broader defence industry in a way that we haven't seen before.
5: What sorts of weapons are available on Trophy Lab?
6: Well, they are analysing Russian armoured vehicles like the T-90 tank, the most advanced tank the Russians have, things like the hypersonic cruise missiles and drones, as you described. And what they're looking for a drone, for example, if you can understand the control frequency that that drone is operating on, where it's getting its navigation data from and how you can disrupt it, they're all things that you can attack with your own countermeasures. And so I think any weapon system that is recovered, particularly the newer technology, they will be looking to literally pull it apart right down to the individual chips that are in the control cards, etc., looking for ways to jam, disrupt, or defeat those systems.
5: It's sort of described as open source, but there is a bit more control in terms of who gets access to what. How would the Ukrainian Ministry of Defense control that information?
6: Yeah, they've said they're going to have a number of controls. I think what it will be is the old Persian saying, the enemy of my enemy is my friend. So any organization that is looking to develop technology that could defeat Russian systems, and importantly, Russian systems proliferate a number of countries. And so I think the Ukrainians will be looking for anybody who can come up with a technology that allows them to maintain a battlefield advantage, I think will get this information.
5: What does it say more broadly about Ukrainian ingenuity in the face of Russian aggression? Obviously, it's a smaller country, a smaller military, but just the pace of technological development in wartime is sort of mind-boggling. It says really a lot about the pace of technological change.
6: Yeah, Andy, I think the reality of an existential threat to your country drives innovation. We've seen it in Ukraine. Israeli defense technology for a long time has been at the forefront. Those countries that have feared, you know, being overrun tend to remove the restrictions. And by restrictions, I mean those bureaucratic processes that are in place. And just to give you an example, the equivalent process in Australia, the Department of Defense run working groups where they pass their list of requirements, their list of these sorts of technological cheats out to industry, but they're done so at a highly classified level. Usually only one person from each company who's already got a defense security clearance is allowed in. That information is strictly controlled to a very narrow set of people and organizations. The Ukrainians are effectively putting it out on the market and saying, if you're an innovator and you think you can solve this problem, then we're interested in hearing from you. And I think as the threat environment increases, countries like Australia are going to have to think about what restrictions and what risks we are willing to take.
5: It's a fascinating example of information warfare, if you like. Retired Major General and Defence Technology Advisor Gus McLaughlin, thanks for your time.
6: My pleasure.
5: 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Just search for The World Today. New details have emerged about the investigation into Australian man Simon Peter Carman, who's alleged to have murdered a 17-year-old girl in Thailand last week. Police have revealed they're investigating similarities between the murder and two other cases in the past 2 years. Tanya Dendrinos has more, and a warning, this story contains descriptions some listeners might find distressing.
7: CCTV cameras monitor the lobby of the Pattaya building where Australian man Simon Peter Carman has been staying. The 45-year-old enters the building hand in hand with 17-year-old Tunchinok Donhomla in the early hours of Thursday morning. Around 9:30 that evening, he's captured leaving, dragging a large suitcase. And in the hours in between, the footage shows Carman going about his daily life, doing chores and talking to neighbours. Police found the teenager's naked body in a black suitcase, dumped in waist-high grass about a 10-minute drive from the apartment. Simon Peter Carman was arrested at an international airport in Bangkok on Friday. The superintendent of Pattaya City Police is Anek Srathongyu.
8: He faces charges of intentional murder, concealing a corpse, moving or destroying a corpse, and abduction of a minor for indecent purposes. The penalties are mostly 15 to 20 years or life imprisonment or the death penalty.
7: Police say Carman confessed he'd killed the teenager after an argument, saying he didn't intend to kill her, but things got out of hand. In separate vision, Carmen appears to deny the allegation. The superintendent says police are also investigating whether the murder could be linked to two unsolved cases in the region, but so far he says there's no evidence of that. Foreign Minister Penny Wong has labelled the case horrific and extended her condolences to Tunchinok Donhomla's loved ones. Time Media is reporting Carmen, who police allege picked up the 17-year-old from the Beach Road Vice Strip, had an argument with her over payment. The case has put a spotlight on Thailand's sex tourism industry, including in renowned hotspot Pattaya. Ron Weitzer is a retired professor of sociology at George Washington University, who's written a book titled Sex Tourism in Thailand.
9: I was interested in how people interact in these environments, given that prostitution

0: Thai men in Western-oriented bars, but met customers from countries including Australia, New Zealand, Switzerland, Germany, Korea and Japan.
1: Sex tourism, at least in Thailand, is no longer about old white men who were divorced or widowed or looking for something other than their wife provides. It's also about young men who presumably could find sexual or have sexual relations at home, but come in groups, like three or four Korean 25-year-olds will be in a bar, and they will buy sex from local women.
0: Did you notice that many of these women appeared to be underage, or did you hold any concerns for their safety?
1: It's hard to tell just by looking at someone exactly what age they are, but people who look clearly underage, no, I didn't see anyone like that. I saw some who looked 18, 20, 22. Those women are more likely maybe to be found on the street.
0: Ron Weitz says more regulation is needed in the space.
1: Like in Australia, I mean, in New South Wales and Victoria and several other states, you've got legalized, not decriminalized, but legalized prostitution because the state regulates it. It licenses brothels, licenses brothel owners, has certain requirements of health and safety in the brothels. That's what is needed in a place like Thailand.
0: He says it would give authorities greater control over establishment ownership, but says it wouldn't have any impact when it comes to improving the safety of street prostitution.
2: Tanya Dendrinos there. As in the UK and parts of Europe, protesters have now taken to the streets in South Africa, demanding that all undocumented migrants leave the country. The marches form part of a growing anti-immigration movement across South Africa, with authorities on high alert over potential unrest. Here's Rachel Mealy.
3: Protesters in Johannesburg sing and chant as they hold banners aloft. The movement has grown significantly in recent months, with demands that all undocumented migrants leave the country by the 30th of June. This protester says they'll keep up the pressure.
4: We're going to do this until they leave, until government goes into those flats and the saloons need to go back to the hands of the South Africans. They need to vacate those shops that are they're operating illegally.
3: In Durban, march organiser Jacinta Zinle Mbezi Zuma addressed the crowd.
5: For the next 6 months,
3: we are asking for our national resources to be used to take the illegal immigrants out of this country, she says. From building to building, they must go. Associate Professor David Mickler is the director of the Centre for Australia-Africa Relations at Curtin University. He says when South Africa democratised in the post-apartheid period, Africans from other nations moved to South Africa with dreams of a better life.
6: Yeah, you do see larger concentrations from people moving from places like Nigeria, Ghana, Malawi, Mozambique, Zimbabwe. But really, South Africa has been, as one of the largest and strongest economies on the continent, it's been an attractive destination for other Africans to migrate to for economic reasons.
3: Dr. Mickler says the anti-migrant sentiment has been festering because of a downturn in the economy.
6: There is a very high unemployment rate in the country of around 30%. So a lot of the sentiment is driven by concerns over migrants taking jobs of local South Africans. But of course, like in many parts of the world, we're seeing politicians using xenophobia and sort of anti-migration sentiment for political reasons. And there's a sense that not enough has been done by South African authorities to counter this kind of rhetoric that's driving xenophobic violence.
3: South African police say more than 50,000 people have been arrested since January for being in the country illegally. The president, Cyril Ramaphosa, accepts the need for immigration reforms but is imploring protesters to act peacefully. David Mickler says the government has a big task ahead of it.
6: Like with many governments around the world, they have to respond to demands for local employment. And this is not just a sentiment amongst working class employees as well. This is something that we're seeing amongst professionals. I think the government has a strong role to play in the messaging, but that must come with, of course, other policies that address some of the underlying concerns that the population is raising.
2: That's Associate Professor David Mickler from Curtin University. University, ending that report by a

0: Rachel Mealy. One of the greatest female tennis players of all time, Serena Williams, has returned to the hallowed courts of Wimbledon for another shot at a singles win. But the fairy tale wasn't to be, as her opponent, 20-year-old Maya Joint, challenged the star to three sets and ultimately prevailed. It won't be the last time Serena Williams appears at Wimbledon, with the 44-year-old competing with her sister Venus in the doubles tournament later this week. Kimberly Price has the story.
1: Serena Williams from the United States of America, age 44.
2: An adoring crowd welcomes Serena Williams back to centre court after almost 4 years away. Up against 20-year-old Australian Maya Joint, Williams fans were hoping for a fairy tale return for the Grand Slam champion. A win would see the 44-year-old become the oldest woman to win a singles match on the grass court in more than 20 years. Serena Williams started the game strong, playing a high ball over Joint's head, which landed just inside the court.
1: Seen that before.
2: But it wasn't meant to be. Pushing the match to three sets, Maya Joint proved unstoppable. The young Australian, who moved from the United States to Brisbane at 16, played a career-best game, coming out on top 6-3, 6-7, 6-3. In a post-match interview, Maya Joint admitted to having a few nerves before the match.
3: Yeah, I didn't get much sleep last night. Yeah, walking out, I forgot the warm-up. I don't know what happened. My legs weren't moving. I really don't know how I got a pretty good start in the match.
2: She says the outcome was her own fairy tale finish.
3: I mean, she has such an aura. She's such a legend. And this court has so many huge names that have played on it. I've been dreaming about this moment since I was a little kid. So this is pretty crazy.
2: In both players' coaching boxes, there was a distinct Aussie flavour. Maya Joint's mentor is former Grand Slam champion Sam Stosur, who famously beat Williams in the 2011 US Open final. Former world number one doubles player Renee Stubbs is part of the Williams coaching camp, preparing the star for her return to the doubles court with her sister Venus later this week. Former player, now commentator Louise Plemming, was also at the match.
4: I think everyone was sitting on the edge of their seat, because no one really knew coming into this match how Serena was going to play.
2: Despite the nerves, Louise Plemming says the Australian started well.
4: And then Serena served an unbelievable serve, came up with a great drive volley, then another big serve. And then all of a sudden, things just started to dismantle a little bit for her, and Maya stayed composed.
2: Serena Williams skipped a post-match press conference, instead releasing a statement saying it was really great to be back at Wimbledon. Louise Plemming believes the tennis champion is on the hunt to equal Margaret Court's Grand Slam record.
4: That's the only reason I can see Serena wanting to play this. She wants to win one more Grand Slam and get to 24.
2: For Maya Joint, she's on to the second round of Wimbledon. Her first round win sees the 20-year-old pocket more than $150,000.
0: Kimberly Price there. Do you have fond memories of backyard cracker nights? It's a tradition that began disappearing across the nation 40 years ago, except for holdouts such as the Northern Territory, where for one night every year, fireworks are legal, and all hell breaks loose, as Nick Grimm reports.
5: You think it's funny?
6: Territory Day in Darwin last year, with fuses running short as Territorians joined in the mayhem of Cracker Night.
7: Is that what you're doing?
6: Today is the one day of the year when those over the age of 18 can legally buy and then set off fireworks in the NT. Each year, pop-up fireworks shops like the one run by Mark Killip cater for the demand. This year, he's imported 14 tonnes of explosives for the big day.
8: That's 14 tonnes in this shop. Just this shop. All the shops in the territory, there's several hundred tonnes of fireworks. But yeah, we've already packed 400 pre-orders next door for customers ordered online, plus we've got several tonne in the shop ready to go.
6: Those hundreds of tonnes of explosives pack a lot of colourful firepower. In contrast, just 9 tonnes of fireworks are set off each year as part of Sydney's famous New Year's Eve display.
8: We have, I think, 140 different items or packs this year. I think we've got 5 different brands this year, and yeah, it's a huge number of fireworks, stuff that goes from $2 all the way up to $600 to $800 a pack.
9: New Year's Eve alone, fireworks ignited more than 40 backyard blazes. The explosives also sent domestic animals into a frenzy.
6: Backyard fireworks were banned years ago in most jurisdictions around the country, New South Wales leading the way back in 1986, with other states later following suit.
10: Basically, that's the irresponsible use of fireworks we're keen to clamp down.
6: And certainly last year's Territory Day celebrations had its share of irresponsible, hair-raising and potentially eyebrow-scorching moments, with fire services called to attend around 200 incidents. That's prompted this warning from Stephen Sewell, the Acting Commissioner for the Northern Territory's Police, Fire and Emergency Services.
11: Fireworks are intended to go up in the air. Please make sure that they do not travel horizontally into any structures or any crowds.
6: The NT government adamant, though, there are no plans to introduce the sort of bans now commonplace elsewhere. Jared Maley is the NT Deputy Chief Minister.
12: The simple answer is no. We are proud to be Territorians. This is our day celebrating self-government in 1978, and this is how we do it in the Northern Territory. Blow stuff up.
6: Indeed, Cracker Night still evokes happy memories for many Australians of a certain vintage.
13: I love fireworks, I've got to say. It's simple as that.
6: The Prime Minister unable today to hide his delight for the treat awaiting Territorians tonight. And as a former cracker kid himself, Anthony Albanese offered these words of advice for anyone planning on lighting up some incendiaries.
13: These can be dangerous. When I was a kid in primary school, one of my fellow students at St Joseph's camp down there got hit with a firework. So we need to make sure that there's appropriate safety measures. But certainly with regard to public displays of fireworks, I think they're always a good thing.
6: But with forecasters predicting a chance of an evening shower around the top end tonight, fingers will be crossed the occasion doesn't prove to be just a fizzer.
0: And happy Territory Day. Long live the Northern Territory. Nick Grimm and Courtney Barrett-Peters with that report. And that's all from the World Today team this Wednesday. Thanks for your company. I hope you can join me at the same time tomorrow. I'm Andy Park. Have a great day.
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17: Good afternoon and welcome, Deb Tribe, with you in the afternoon's chair for Joe Laverty this week. Pinch and a punch for the first day of the month, and what a stormy start to July it has been today. I had a harrowing drive to work this morning under the storm cell with full pelting rain, the wipers on full, and still I couldn't see. So luckily the traffic I was in was travelling at about 30 or 40 kilometres an hour. My car screen showed night rather than day. And honestly, there was a flash and then the crack of the thunder followed it very shortly. So I was a bit frazzled by the time I got to work. What's it been like where you are? I'd love to hear from you. You can call in any time today on 1300 222 891 or you can text 0467 922 891. I reckon it's the kind of day where you shouldn't go anywhere unless you absolutely have to. So just make a cuppa, stay warm and stay inside if you can. Sounds like the best place to be. And before one today, after years of planning, construction and the arrival of five Asian elephants from zoos across Australia and New Zealand, Monarto Safari Park is preparing to open its Elephants of Asia precinct this weekend. It's an ambitious project and we'll find out all about it when we speak with Ian Smith, director of Monarto, in just a moment. And it's definitely not a great day on the road for cyclists, but come January, the Tour Down Under will make history as the first world tour event to stage men's and women's racing over the same distance on the same day. And Tour Down Under race director Stuart O'Grady has just announced the 2027 race routes, and Stuart will join us to explain them very shortly as well. So I'd love to hear from you on these and other issues throughout the afternoon, and there'll be some great music as well.
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0: You're with Deb Tribe.
1: You certainly are. It's a hump day. Hope you're having a good Wednesday. Well, at 27 minutes to one, let's talk elephants, because the new 12-hectare habitat for a herd of five Asian elephants opens this Saturday at Monarto Safari Park. It's a project that's been years in the making, and it's been a collaboration between zoological organisations in Australia and overseas to bring these five elephants together. Zookeepers even moved in with their elephants to make it work, and you, like me, might have been trying to spot elephants in crates. I saw one and it was such a thrill, wasn't it? Well, to tell us about the opening on the weekend, we are joined by Dr. Ian Smith, Director of Monarto Safari Park. Ian, good afternoon.
2: Thanks for having me, Deb.
1: What an exciting time.
2: It is. Things are moving along, you know, pretty quickly up there.
1: Yeah. Look, it's been a very ambitious project behind us, behind the whole 12-hectare habitat. Can you just give us a bit of a thumbnail sketch of how long it's been and what's been involved in it?
2: Well, the opportunity to sort of get elephants at the park probably occurred in sort of mid-23. And sort of we sort of reached out to the public and they sort of supported us in a fundraising effort to get them over the line. And we started building soon after. And then the first elephants arrived late 24, and they sort of dribbled in over through 2025 till about November. And then we've just been tidying up all the public spaces now, and we're open on the weekend.
1: Woohoo! I can't wait to see it. Hey, is the rain going to make it very muddy? Is that going to lead to any problems at all?
2: Look, the we've put a lot of work in establishing, so it's pretty going to be pretty weatherproof. You know, we've got lots of concrete paths. You don't have to step off the concrete to actually sort of move around. There's a little bit of some wooden paving spaces. And there's a great viewing all the way around.
1: Now, you've got four females in the herd: Burma, Pak Boon, Tang Mo, and Permai, and Poochamas is the male. So tell us about the hierarchy between the elephants. How do they all, you know, live together? Is it working well? Are they compatible?
2: Well, they're getting more compatible. They're sort of, you know, they, apart from that, there's two that came from Taronga Zoo that, you know, were known to each other and they cohabitated. And the rest are sort of really were individual animals, and we've given them sort of space and time to sort of, you know, establish those relationships and those bonds, and sort of, you know, develop sort of ongoing sort of, you know, behaviours towards each other. And it's been quite successful. We've got sort of, we've got a different group of two females now. They've sort of formed a very strong bond, and they're with each other 24 hours a day.
1: Which two are they?
2: That's Tang Mo and Permai.
1: Okay, so even though Tang Mo was with Pak Boon in Taronga,
2: yep,
1: she's now partnered up with Burma from the Auckland Zoo.
2: She hasn't, and you know, hasn't forgotten, you know, Pak Boon. She's still, you know, they can communicate over amazing distances, and she still knows where she is. She sort of, you know, she looks over and sort of, you know,
1: checks in,
2: where she is, checks where she is all the time. And they're sleeping in the same barn, but just not in the same yard within the barn. And I think, you know, Pak Boon and Burma are on a similar trajectory as Tang Mo and Permai.
1: Oh, that's lovely. What about the bull, Poochamas? Because bulls normally roam really vast distances, don't they?
2: They do. And, you know, he's still very solitary, but he sort of, you know, establishes contact over the fence and sort of his infrasound communication. We give him access to yards or habitats they've been in, and he's always walking around sniffing things, and he's getting lots of miles under his belt.
1: Has it been tricky managing their social integration? Because I imagine that is one of the most difficult parts of this whole exercise.
2: Well, we're

0: working on elephant time. You know, we're taking the cues from how they're behaving and how they're interacting with each other over fences, and some of the fences are just very light fences, like just a couple of strands of electric wires, just to sort of, you know, establish that there's a barrier there, and sort of they say they can retreat away if they don't want to interact at that time. But we've been very much guided by their behaviours and how they've responded to actually get them to the state where they are at the moment.
1: Given you've got a bull and four females, is breeding something that's on the cards for the future?
0: Look, you know, we can never say no, but it's certainly not on our minds at the moment. And any breeding recommendations would need to come through the Zoo Association, you know, captive management plans.
1: Okay. Well, look, why are programs like this important these days?
0: Look, I think it's there's a couple of things here. You know, if we look at sort of just having sort of elephants in captivity, it's all about advocacy and sort of promoting, you know, conservation in the wild. But if we're going to sustain those populations, there is certainly a need for places like Monado Zoo that can hold sort of individuals that don't sort of fit into the structure that's out there otherwise, because we've got certainly a completely different structure to other zoos. Taronga and Werribee, you know, they've got sort of, you know, groups where there's breeding going on in that, and that's how you usually establish a breeding herd or a herd. You know, sort of it's one that's sort of grown organically from within. You know, we've developed a model where we're looking at sort of four unrelated females with their own sort of life histories and trying to integrate them from there. You always need those bit of an overflow sort of areas for animals as well.
1: Yes, understandable. Look, were there moments along this journey where you were worried that the whole thing wasn't going to work out?
0: We've certainly worked through a lot of challenges through this journey, and, you know, there's, you know, particularly things like, you know, we've had flooding events that sort of, you know, has sort of, you know, put us a couple of steps back in our preparation, you know, little hiccups in sort of the journeys and the preparation for those journeys as well. But, you know, we've been very much sort of single-mindedly to make sure this gets done. And, you know, to the, you know, the team that we've got, you know, the elephants sort of, you know, keeping team themselves, but the projects team that's sort of, you know, been doing all the building work, you know, I'd never doubted we'd get there.
1: Oh, that's great to know. Well, we're going to find out what we can expect on the weekend in just a moment. My special guest is Dr. Ian Smith, Director of Monarto Safari Park. After years of very careful planning and complex organisation, we are going to have those beautiful relocated elephants for you to see at Monarto Safari Park on the weekend. Love to hear from you on 1300 222 891. Maha is on the line from Happy Valley. Hello.
2: Hi, Deb. Finally, we are talking about the elephant in the room. I always wondered, since they were all moved here from the rest of the places in Australia, they are more tropical, isn't it? Are they okay to survive in this weather?
1: Very, very interesting question, yeah, because they'd be used to much more tropical weather in Asia. Maha, thank you. Great question. Dr. Ian Smith, Maha raises a good point, because they are elephants of Asia. Do they adjust okay to the weather, particularly the sort of weather we're having at the moment?
0: Look, I think over their range, they would, you know, experience similar sort of weather that we're seeing here as well. Like, it's not all the tropics in Asia. There's certainly some drier areas, some colder areas, and yeah, they would go through a wet season and a dry season as well. There'd be some further up in the mountains where it gets cold as well. So, you know, it's not necessarily outside of their, you know, their range that they'd expect to see in the wild.
1: And Burma from Auckland would be used to colder weather than this, I imagine.
0: But it does get still quite warm there, but it's more a warm, moist heat rather than sort of a dry heat that we get out here.
1: Well, Ian, what can people expect if they're coming along to Monarto Safari Park? Tell us about the 12-hectare enclosure and how we can actually view the elephants.
0: Well, there's sort of, you know, there's four habitats altogether out there that the elephants sort of, you know, roam through. There's one that's been sort of on display and sort of, you know, for a little bit of time. That's our old cloverleaf enclosure. So that one's still at one of the bus stops. What we've opened today, or from the weekend, is another bus stop that's sort of further deeper into the elephant habitats, and that's sort of bisecting two different habitats. One, there is a mounded walkway you can sort of then view over, and that the bull is usually on that side there. And then the other one is actually there's a platform that overlooks

0: a pond, like a pool, as well as an interactive wall as well. So, and the other thing that sort of we have that's really quite neat was there's a tunnel that actually goes underneath one of the habitats and joins into our walkways. So you can actually sort of connect with other places in the park, and you can walk those walkways as well between those two sites. I find sort of watching elephants, you know, you can become immersed in them. It's almost like it's a very hypnotic or zen sort of thing, and you can sort of, you know, you can sort of get into the ways of the elephant. So
1: yeah.
0: you'll walk away being an advocate for elephants.
1: Look, I can't wait, because I watch whenever I'm feeling super stressed, a man trying to do a television cross with baby elephants behind him, and how cheeky they are, and it's just absolutely beautiful. It's a great stress release. So I understand what you're saying about their meditative qualities. Ian, you know, we've all been so interested in the arrival. There were people like myself that deliberately tried to spot them on the route as they were being relocated. Have you been surprised at the love from the public for these elephants?
0: No, not really. That route, when the elephants were arriving, I was in that convoy, and, you know, it was an amazing to see all the people lining the freeway on the bridges overpassing, and sort of then, you know, following us up, you know, as we went up the freeway. So there was certainly a big pent-up demand. And I think, you know, in the last sort of, you know, 12 months, people are still getting glimpses of those elephants as they're driving through the bus route that goes through Monarto.
1: Right.
0: You know, so this is really sort of going to show that, you know, that thing is going to, the outpouring be sort of significant, I think.
1: Great. And you've had sort of upfront and personal encounters with tigers and other experiences at the zoo. Do you foresee that happening with the elephants?
0: Look, I think we're looking at what we can develop. But once again, this is all in elephant time. They need to sort of, you know, settle into their routine. You know, up till this point, they have been living partially in a building site where we've had to move them around to accommodate the builders, or they've been coping with the noise. We just let them settle into their new home.
1: Brilliant. Well, look, I can't wait to see them. Thank you for telling us about it, and I hope you have a wonderful opening on the weekend.
0: Excellent. Thanks for that, Deb.
1: Thank you. Elephants of Asia open on the weekend. That was Dr. Ian Smith, director of Monarto Safari Park, telling us about it. Sorry, I forgot to ask about, there's a text here about the male hippo for breeding in Australia, as we have two females in Monarto. Sorry, I'll have to do that next time. Ian's already off the line. We're going to be speaking to the race director of the Tour Down Under, Studo Grady, in a moment. He's just announced the 2027 routes, so we'll find out more. But at a quarter to one, this is ABBA. Would it cost a bit of this to get the elephants here, I think? You're on 891 ABC Adelaide.

0: That is ABBA and Money, Money, Money. What a fantastic song from 1976. Just love the piano in that. Deb Tribe with you for Joe Laverty this week on 891 ABC Radio Adelaide. We're hoping in just a moment to speak to Stuart O'Grady, the race director of the Tour Down Under. The new routes are being announced as we speak, so we will try and grab him hot off the presses very shortly. It's 12 minutes to one.
1: Comedy, music and tricky clues.
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0: Now, if you are a good cook or like me, a terrible one, the CWA food of the month for July is the slice. If you've got a sweet or a savoury slice that you have as your go-to, either when you're having friends around, as something easy to pick up and eat, perhaps with a glass of wine or a cup of tea, or if you put it in your school lunch boxes or serve it as a main course with your meal, I'd love to hear your slice recipe, easy ways to do it. 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I've got an easy slice, a two ingredient slice that I used to make. I haven't made it for a long time because you weren't allowed to take nuts into schools, but I will certainly run you through that in a minute. Thank you very much to this texter. Says, listening to the ABBA song reminds me of when John Gladigo sang a slightly different tune in Kick Off Your Boots about the struggles of being a farmer. Oh, you'll have to remind me of that one. I'll have to have a look afterwards. Just to let you know, there is a brand new severe thunderstorm warning. It's for people in the Riverland and parts of Murraylands, Mount Lofty Ranges, Mid-North and Northeast Pastoral Districts. Severe thunderstorms are developing about eastern districts of the state this afternoon, and they're likely to produce damaging winds in the warning area over the next several hours. Locations which may be affected include Murray Bridge, Wakery, Karoonda, Blanchetown, Manham and Tailem Bend. So just make sure that if you're in any of those areas, you do all the things that the SES ask us to do, which are to, you know, secure your loose items, move your cars away from trees and keep clear of any fallen power lines, of course. And when the storms are really nearby, and boy, I felt like I was just about to get hit by a couple of lightning bolts on my way into work this morning. I'm not kidding. I usually count between one and two. When you see the flash, you wait for the crack. And I count, you know, one and two. Well, I wasn't getting to two, and they were really right above head. And when it's like that, try and stay indoors and away from windows. So we'll certainly, Narelle Graham in Statewide Afternoons will keep you abreast of any changes in that. But just be aware again, severe thunderstorm warning for people in the Riverland, parts of the Murraylands, Mount Lofty Ranges, Mid, North and Northeast Pastoral Districts, for severe thunderstorms developing in the eastern districts this afternoon, likely to produce damaging winds in those areas. Well, we're having a little bit of trouble getting our Tour Down Under people, and I know why, because they're at a media conference as we speak. So while we're waiting for them, should I play another song? If you've got a slice recipe, call me now, 1300 222 891. We'll get the ball rolling. Hopefully we will have our Tour Down Under person joining us very shortly. But in the meantime, one of my favourite songs of all time. It's, I think, a timeless classic, and I know that there's probably someone in your life you could relate it to. This is Queen from 1976, same year, believe it or not, as

0: And that is Queen, You're My Best Friend. We have managed to track down Carly Taylor, who is the Assistant Race Director for the Tour Down Under. Carly, good afternoon.
1: Hello, thanks for having me.
0: No, good. We couldn't get on to Stuart. I know you guys are at a media conference right now, but South Australia's stunning coastline is set to play a starring role in next year's Tour Down Under. Can you tell us a little bit about what the new stages are going to look like?
1: Yeah, I mean, Race Route Day is always an exciting day, and next year's stage is really do have a lot of beach starts and finishes. So we're bringing back Henley Beach as a race start. It was a massive fans this year when we first had Henley Beach for the first time, and having that next year we're really excited about, and also have other beach starts like Glenelg as well and a Christie's Beach start too. So really showcasing that coastline, and people from around the world are watching our race and tuning in and seeing why they want to come to South Australia in January, and I think some of these stages are really going to showcase that.
0: Well, we know it's going to be historic because it's going to be the first race ever to hold men's and women's stages on the same course on the same day over the same distance, but what else is new? You're actually turning stage one a bit on its head.
1: Yeah, Stewie's kind of throwing a bit of a stunner in the works on day one. Normally when it comes to tours, predominantly the first stage is a bit of a sprinter stage traditionally, but this time round actually features three times up Checkers Hill, which is quite a little nasty hill for the sprinters anyway. They won't like it, but we're just, we're wanting to change the race year on year and listening to rider feedback too, and the riders are wanting harder courses and longer courses. And the level of rider coming to South Australia now is just increasing year on year. That, I think it's going to be a tough one on day one, but really exciting because you don't know if it's going to be a sprint finish or potentially a bit more split up than traditional years.
0: Yeah. And it's going to be the longest men's and women's races in Tour Down Under history.
1: Yeah, that's right. I think, the level, like I said, is just increasing that is coming here, and they are after harder days and longer ones. And with the women's race, this year was the first year we had all 14 women's world tour teams in South Australia, and the first year we had the reigning world champion too, and so the level was rising, and I think we're pretty lucky too. We've got such amazing roads and training and hills to feature that we can do that, and definitely a bit longer, and I think these stages are going to be harder too, and the riders are going to be pretty excited.

0: excited about what we've just released today.
1: Well, I'm just looking. So day one is Henley Beach to Gummaraka. Day two is the Barossa, 50-kilometre loop starting and finishing in Angaston. Day three has been dubbed Corkscrew Day with the Peloton tackling 170 kilometres from Lobethal to Campbelltown. That's pretty big.
0: Yeah, that day they actually do two times up Corkscrew, and the men do similar to what the women did this year in regards to when they climb Corkscrew, they immediately turn right and go down Montacute and do a smaller lap to do Corkscrew again, very close in succession at the very end of the race. So it makes it harder. It makes the first time they go up Corkscrew probably a bit more aggressive and harder too. So yeah. We actually think that probably in the men's race is one of the hardest stages. And then obviously Wollonga on that Saturday, it's going to be a double header too. The men will race up Wollonga Hill twice, followed by the women racing up it twice. And that's the most we've ever had racing up Wollonga Hill. And so the fans are going to be in for a real treat.
1: Gee, that'll be amazing.
0: To see the race four times.
1: So day four is from where to Victor? From Glenelg to Victor.
0: Glenelg to Victor.
1: Yep. And day five, as you said, is the Wollonga Hill. Wow, that's going to be pretty full on with both the men and women only 90 minutes apart. And day six, fan favourite Norwood is where it is going to begin and head up to Stirling. So, look, we'll have a better look at the details, but it sounds amazing. Hope you get some milder weather this year. I imagine that's what you're looking for.
0: Yeah, I mean, we're always ready for the hot weather. It's January, and I think the riders kind of expect it to be pretty hot in Australia.
1: Yeah, but if it can be milder, let's keep our fingers crossed. Carly Taylor is Assistant Race Director for the Tour Down Under, so check out those new routes and make sure you get along and support it. 1 o'clock news next, followed by our News of the Day panel. Lots of topics I'd like your input into, including car parks, flexible ones.
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0: ABC News with Isabel Damon. Good afternoon. The Prime Minister is defending the government's tax changes that target investors following poor housing market results. According to property data from firm Cotality, dwelling values fell 0.4% nationally in June, the largest monthly decline since December 2022. Anthony Albanese says changes to negative gearing and capital gains tax are not to blame.
1: You don't assess things like property on the basis of a day-to-day basis. What you do is assess what will happen, and Treasury have done that. As a result of these changes, there'll be increase in the value of houses. It'll be slightly less, 2% to be precise, than it would have been otherwise.
0: The state government says tunnelling is starting today at Clovelly Park, excavating the first stretch of the non-stop South Road infrastructure project. A 100-metre-long tunnel boring machine will begin by carving out a tunnel to Glandore. The project to create a non-stop traffic light-free motorway between Gawler and Old Noarlunga is expected to be complete by 2031. Premier Peter Malinauskas says two more machines will fire up soon.
2: That'll be working around the clock, 24/7, for years to come, digging 8 to 10 metres of tunnel per day, 30 metres below the surface.
0: A court has heard that a man standing trial for murdering an Aldinga Beach woman allegedly told his friend that he strangled her and asked for help to dispose her body. Jonathan Paul Parker is standing trial after pleading not guilty to the murder of 38-year-old Crystal Marshall in October 2023. The 51-year-old has, however, admitted to setting the woman's body on fire after her death with the intention of destroying remains. Emergency services located Ms. Marshall's body in the bedroom of her Aldinga Beach home after they were called to extinguish a fire the day after the alleged murder. The trial continues. SA Police says a man has died after a crash at Brinkley near Murray Bridge on Monday morning. The 40-year-old Lake Plains driver was taken to hospital in a critical condition but died from his injuries. Search and rescue workers are continuing to dig their way through collapsed buildings in Venezuela after two massive earthquakes devastated the country. North America correspondent Cayman Gok has more from La Guaira outside Caracas.
3: Everywhere you look, there is just destruction. As we reach nearly a week from this disaster, many are expecting that this is turning into a recovery mission rather than a rescue mission. We know that the death toll as well, the official figures do not represent the reality, and that's because volunteers here have told me they've pulled out countless people, but there are no official channels to report it to the government. And much of this response has been from the community, not authorities. In fact, there are people literally living in tents who don't live here, but they felt the need to stay and work and help. And they're using shovels, pickaxes, their bare hands to try and sift through this.
0: The US Supreme Court has once again ruled against Donald Trump, voting down the president's push to abolish citizen by birthright. North America correspondent Lauren Day has more from Washington.
4: Well, this is a major blow for Donald Trump and his administration, particularly given the fact that this is so key to their hardline immigration agenda. Donald Trump has campaigned for years on ending birthright citizenship. He said that it's too expensive, and he's claimed that these American-born children of undocumented migrants, what he calls anchor babies, who are able to then secure citizenship for their parents. That's because once they turn 21, they can sponsor their parents' green cards. So he promised to end birthright citizenship, and he signed an executive order on day one of his second term trying to do so.
0: To sport, France has continued its ruthless run at the Soccer World Cup, beating Sweden 3-0 in their round of 32 match. ABC Sports Amanda Shalala reports from New York's New Jersey Stadium.
5: Les Bleus are in imperious form in North America and blew Sweden away. Captain Kylian Mbappe scored two quality goals to take him level with Lionel Messi with six in the Golden Boot race. Bradley Barcola added the other, while Michael Olise was a superb contributor. They'll face the defensive might of Paraguay in the next round. Earlier, Norway beat Cote d'Ivoire 2-1 to set up a round of 16 clash with Brazil.
0: South Australia's weather now: Port Lincoln 16, showers; Port Pirie 17, a shower or two; Renmark 17, showers and a possible storm; Mount Gambier 16, showers. Adelaide, a top of 16 with showers today. It's currently close to 12 degrees. Tomorrow, 15 degrees and showers. 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
8: Good afternoon. Lovely to be with you on this wet Wednesday, the 1st of July. Love to hear your experiences on the road. We're going to pick up on the old theme of can South Australians drive in the rain? There is a bit of an adage, certainly from other states and sometimes within our own state, that we aren't very good at driving in the rain. What do you think of that? Have you got any experiences you would like to share on that? Love to hear from you on 1300 222 891 or you can text 0467 922 891. Love to know what's in your rain gauge as well because, gee, it's been a really wet start to the day today. So if you'd like to check in with your rain gauge, we would love to hear from you on those numbers. But coming up in this hour, our News of the Day panel is about to get underway with Dr. Samantha Pillay, urological surgeon, and John Sheehan, who's got a whole load of different things that I'll tell you about when I introduce him. And we'd love for you to join in on today's topics. They are going to be a look at flexible parking spaces. You know, the ones that are, they look a bit like a footpath. They're elevated from the road. And the idea is they can be used as car parks or they might be used as something that's happening, activated, I think is the word, on that street. We'll have a look at that. Tween and teen slang. There's a lot of it around. Do you think teachers should be using it in the classroom? I'll be putting that to our panellists. And also power bills and prices and 3 hours of free power that you might qualify for from today. How is your relationship with your power provider and your recipes for sweet or savoury slices? I'll give you the numbers again, 1300 222 891 or you can text 0467 922 891. It's 7 minutes past one.
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8: It is a pleasure to welcome to the studio someone I haven't seen for many years, Dr. Samantha Pillay, urological surgeon, and you are behind the AI film. Is it AI for Good film? Is that what it's called?
9: AI Film for Good.
8: AI Film for Good. And it's about how AI can be good for us, not the bad things we're hearing about it, but particularly in the medical side of things.
9: Not just medical, it's social impact films. So it started with urinary incontinence, falls, prostate cancer screening, but we've gone on to scenarios about how AI can help society in the future for good, unconscious bias in the workplace and a whole host of different films.
8: Wow. Okay, I look forward to seeing that. Thank you. And to John Sheehan, who is a former red leg, retiree, volunteer. You work for Meals on Wheels. I think you came to the attention of this program as a prostate cancer survivor and advocate. So great to have you back in, John.
10: Well, I'm also the spruiker at the Bunnings Barbecue, which is my main claim to fame.
8: Okay, I'll keep an
10: eye
8: out for you.
10: Get your sausages here.
8: All right, thanks so much, John. Well, let's get straight into it. The Advertiser has reported that Melbourne Street traders are warning that a trial to convert nearly a third of car parks, that's 41 out of 127, into flexible curbside spaces is going to kill that North Adelaide street. And as I explained, they're those spaces that you can activate for other reasons like outdoor dining. Adelaide City Council is spending $6.5 million to revive Melbourne Street and upgrade it by 2030, one of five areas, including Gouger Street, that they're revitalising. And they're going to cut speed limits from 50 to 40, install crossings and upgrade with street furniture. Now, the North Adelaide Precinct Association strongly opposes converting parking into flexible parking zones, saying that replacing parking with temporary use is much better. So you can put your sign up, temporary use, and use that. And they fear the spaces are going to be similar to the controversial elevated curb that was rolled out along King William Road in Hyde Park, which you also see in other areas. So what is your experience with flexible or elevated car park spaces?
9: I've used the Hyde Park and I can reverse park as a parker. So the only concern I ever have as a user is whether or not the pedestrian knows that that's a parking space and they're not going to step out. The bigger stakeholders or the bigger people here, though, are the businesses, because it might look fantastic, but if it's not good for the business, it's never that, you know, they're the key people, and if they're unhappy, then they're probably much more important. And again, you also want to make sure it works for everybody. You know, an elderly person with a frame, it might be easy for me, but it's easy for everyone. It doesn't just have to look good for the photographer. Mm. So I think you need to consider what everyone's doing. And it's the shop owners in the article that have really spoken out here and said they're unhappy. And they are really, really the important ones. But it also does say that they are trialling it and they, you know, it's not set in stone.
8: That's right. That's right. What's your experience, John, with the elevated flexible car parks?
10: I've experienced in Hyde Park, but I think there should actually be more car parks than less. And as with Hyde Park, it is common that you get sometimes elderly people that maybe not as proficient as parking, and they can actually hold up traffic. And I've had it on a few occasions, and I sort of go along that road that they maybe spend three or four times trying to get into that awkward car park, because generally there's planters and things at the end of each section and bollards. Yeah. It's sort of like an obstacle course. And, you know, I mean, that precinct, there's great restaurants. There should be actually more car parks, not less.
8: No, well, my experience hasn't been fantastic because I have got myself an injury that I've had for about a year now. And when you park up on the edge, you have to step down a long way on the driver's side to get out. And I've jarred my injury a few times just forgetting that there's not just the step to the pavement, there's another step below that as well. And the other day I was trying to reverse into a flexible car park and a man bowled up with his baby in a pram on his phone as I was reversing. Now, lucky I saw him in my mirror, but it was so close. It was so close. I had to put the window down and yell out to him until he saw me and moved away. So, you know, it's just a matter of knowing where can you park and when, or when can you just stand it, when's it a footpath to people that are using it.
10: Surely they would have had enough feedback from what happened at Hyde Park.
8: Well, someone on the text line is saying it's a brilliant idea. So you don't know, do you? 1300 222 891. Let me know what you think. And if you love it, tell us why. Call in's even better. 1300 222 891. I think that some of the people that are not happy with the King William Street one are concerned. But do you agree overall with trying to reduce the number of car parks in these hubs to encourage use of public transport and some of the other reasons that councils have?
9: I think the question is whether it works for the business. If they reduce the car parks and people don't use the public transport for whatever reason, then it doesn't achieve the goal that they wanted. The whole idea is to get more people, to get more benefit for the businesses, as well as, you know, the vibe and the aesthetic. But yeah, it's got to be more people and more businesses. Otherwise, it's empty vibe and empty aesthetics with no one spending any money.
8: And I guess we're not Melbourne or Sydney. We don't have 5 million or 6 million people and a public transport system that's running every 5 minutes, which, you know, it's easy there. What's your view, John?
10: I'm similar to Sam. I think, you know, those businesses have been through hard times with COVID, and you need those businesses to be operational and profitable because they employ people. So you need to make sure there is a balance that, yes, it aesthetically changes, but we want also people to be, you know, going to these restaurants and other retail outlets. So if you're going to make it harder to get a park or less of, it can cause problems with the businesses themselves.
8: Well, look, let's move on to another issue. We've got our News of the Day panel here, Dr. Samantha Pillay and John Sheehan. Teachers told not to use teen slang. Now, this is also in the Tizer. While some teachers try to relate to their students by adopting Gen Z or Gen Z, it's, you know, Z here, slang, others say educators should model formal language and an advanced vocabulary. Some of the quotes were that education experts warn adults trying too hard to speak the language of teens and tweens is like wearing a clown costume to make friends. But some teachers claim they're bridging the linguistic gap to make learning more relatable for disinterested students. So my first question has to be, do you have tweens or teens in your life?
9: I've got an 18-year-old and I'm sure he uses all those words with his friends, but not with me, so I can't be proficient in them. it comes down to judgment and relationships, doesn't it? I mean, the teachers that want to connect with their students and want to have a good relationship, and if that's part of it and it works, great. Similarly, they need to have respect. And kids just love laughing at grown-ups. So a bit of a laugh is great, you know, because they're just ridiculous trying to use this language.
11: Exactly.
9: But laughing can go too far. So it's about respect. It's about the judgment of the teacher. And they're the ones that are going to know whether, or they should know, if it's working with the relationship, because that optimises learning. But it shouldn't replace the good vocabulary. It shouldn't replace extending the learning and having a role model that they can look up to develop their language. So it's not a replacement, but in addition, it might enhance their relationship.
8: Yeah. John, have you got teens and tweens in your life?
10: My youngest is 25, but no, I've got grandchildren. And I mean, I haven't found that a problem. I mean, I think the King's English is the King's English, and trying to take shortcuts. You can take shortcuts when you're texting or maybe, you know, on the computer doing some sort of things, but I just think pronunciation is so important. Sometimes, even on TV shows, you hear people talking, but you really can't actually hear what they're saying, the words that they're saying. And even, you know, musicians, you know, probably Bob Dylan's a great example. I went and saw his last show, and I knew the songs, but I couldn't hear the actual words. So, look, I think it's more important for children to be able to pronunciate and be more accurate with their speech.
8: Yes. So have you picked up any phrases? Like, do you guys know what Riz is?
10: No, I didn't.
8: Charisma, he's got the Riz. He's got the Riz bro, because everyone's a bro these days.
9: I have a confession that it's just as bad as the teachers trying to look cool. I was like, I've got none, and I've got an 18-year-old who's off on university holidays with his mates. So what do? I quickly message him and go, oh, my God, you've got to give me some words so I sound like I know some for the show. And guess what I got back?
8: What?
9: Nothing.
8: There you go. Well, I'll tell you what, if he's studying, he might lock in, because that's what they call focusing when you're single-minded about something. Or if he doesn't want to get out of bed for the day, maybe he's having a brain rot day. Those are the words. But 6-7 was a big one. But I think once adults start using the vernacular, it's almost out the door, isn't it? Because social media can change these things almost overnight.
10: It does. And as I said, I think it's great about trying to connect with them, but I don't have any problem with my grandchildren.
8: Yeah, so you don't need to spill the

0: parks behind the shops on KI, says Steve from KI. Elevated parking is an... Oh, maybe he means behind the shops on King William Street, actually. Kate from Millswood said elevated parking is an ankle injury waiting to happen. And Jamal has called in from Goolwa. Hi, Jamal.
1: Yes, g'day. I'm a frequent person that has to go to Adelaide for eye appointments at the prosthetic eyes in Melbourne Street. If you eliminate more car parks, there's a lot of medical practices that have their consulting rooms out there. So if you actually eliminate just off the street or on the street parking, then therefore that means that somebody who might have severe disability has to park in Ward Street and then get in their wheelchair or walking frame and walk all the way back to Melbourne Street to see that specialist.
0: Yeah.
1: And there's already a whole heap of buildings that are empty at the moment that have below ground car parking. If you want to put a restaurant, we'll stick it in there because the next level up is going to have a better view. So put the restaurants and cafes up the top. There's plenty of vacancies.
0: Yeah, well, that's an excellent reminder to us that, you know, if you have a disability, things are always a lot harder, including parking.
1: Definitely, and it comes down to convenience because that means if you've got somebody that you can drop off at the door, then you have to drive. Somebody else has to drive off somewhere else. And people say, "Oh, you just get the medical bus," and it's like, "Well, that's a 6-7 hour day."
0: Yeah.
1: By the time you come from the rural area, so you've got to drop off 4 people at various medical locations. So there's 4 hours, 3 or 4 hours one way, and then there's 3 or 4 hours back. And that's not including your waiting time at the medical practitioner or the consulting room.
0: Mm.
1: So people don't realise. So that can easily be a 9 or a 10 hour day just to spend 10 minutes with a professional to say, "Oh, we don't think we can operate just yet."
0: No, Jamal, that's an excellent point to make. Thank you very much. Appreciate
1: not
0: it.
1: A problem.
0: Thanks.
1: No
0: See
1: worries.
0: Ya. Bye. You can call in on 1300 222 891. Imogen has done that from Wyala. How old are you, Imogen? Hello, Imogen. Imogen is there but not there. We'll see if we can get Imogen back in a minute. We are with our News of the Day panel. We're going to pick up on power, power companies, power prices, power bills in just a moment, and sweet and savoury slices. It's 20 past one.
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0: Now, we were just talking about brain rot and vibe and riz and all of those terms. Now, Imogen from Wyala is on the line. Hi, Imogen.
4: Hello.
0: How old are you?
4: I'm 12.
0: Now, I got it wrong, did I?
4: Yes.
0: Okay, you taught me through some of these terms.
4: So you were using brain rot as a way to say like a chill out day, which is wrong.
0: That's a chill out day, obviously. So what's brain rot?
4: So brain rot is like memes from, it's really weird. Like they're AI generated memes. Yeah.
0: So what does brain rot actually mean, though? Or it's
4: so
0: not...
4: it's literally something that rots your brain. Weird things that people, like, hold... Because they're... Like, an example is Tung Tung Tung Sahur. It was a trend. It was called Italian brain rot.
0: Right, okay. Well, it just goes to show that people like me should not try using teen or tween vernacular because I've got no idea. So this is brain rot is like when you're just scrolling through weird memes and videos and wasting a lot of time.
4: Yeah.
0: Okay.
4: Like 6-7 is brain rot.
0: 6-7. I love it.
4: But also no one really uses like what did you say earlier?
0: Riz? Bro?
4: No, people use that. Like no one really uses vibe.
0: Don't they? Okay.
4: No,
0: well, look,
4: not
0: just,
4: really.
0: All I can say is I am my own story here is it just don't try and do it. Just stick with proper language, as John and Samantha both said. Imogen, thanks so much for calling in and setting me straight.
4: Thank you.
0: Thanks, Imogen. Imogen in Wyala, that is classic. We'll move to the issue of power prices and 3 hours of power because 3 hours of free daytime power become available to eligible households from today. Under a new solar sharer offer, retailers must make available a plan with free electricity during the peak solar window 12 noon to 3 p.m. in South Australia.

0: And Rewiring Australia says from today we should treat lunchtime power as the new off-peak. We're also told to shop around for providers to get the best deal, but that doesn't always work out either. As a caller into Mornings with Caroline Winter this morning, Kay from Taparoo, shows.
1: An energy plan that was offered by Department of Human Services early this year, really good rates. So I did due diligence. Right. Yeah, it worked out. It was a really good offer and received the first bill that covered February to May. Fantastic. However, just been advised as from the 1st of July, that offer is no longer in existence. So the daily supply charges are going up from 92.84 cents per day to $1.4404 per day, which is a big increase, and minor decreases in kilowatt charges. I feel like I've been conned into a plan that's only lasted 4 months.
0: Are you loyal to your provider or do you shop around, Samantha?
2: My problem is time. When I get the time, I shop around. I'm not loyal, but it is so hard to compare. I've gone to the government comparison and it gives you what you think is the right plan, but it's so hard to understand because the detail differs between the two. So I actually sat down with AI and went backwards and forwards in a chat to try and work it out because it recommended I switch to one that was cheaper. But when I went into it, there were some factors that related to, I think, how they use your battery, because I do have solar and a battery. And I didn't want to give that up. So there's always a cost.
0: Yeah.
2: And it was really, I found it so hard. And I just really can see how a lot of people who could really struggle to be able to compare the difference between the plans and actually make a good decision.
0: It's like comparing apples with oranges. I think they should all have certain criteria and they have to provide the plan on the same criteria. What do you get? So it's easy to compare. How about you, John?
3: Look, recently I pay monthly both gas and electricity. My gas bill went up by about $70 a month, and I thought, this is unusual. So I rang AGO, and I am a loyalist. I have been with AGO. I've looked around, I've gone elsewhere and come back again. And I rang them and went through, you know, the details of my bill, and they said, well, you can go on this other plan. And it was going to save me money, plus I get a bonus for going to the new plan. I thought, hang on, I've been a client for tens of years.
0: Yeah.
3: Why are these offers made to you simply for being a loyal client? You have to ring up and complain to get the benefit.
0: Yeah, no,
3: I thought that was wrong.
0: You're disadvantaged for being a loyal client. I'm one too. Do you have solar panels, both of you?
3: Not at my home, no.
0: But you do, obviously, Samantha.
2: Yeah.
0: And do you know if you're eligible for this 3 hours of daytime power yet?
2: I don't know, but it's really interesting. I don't understand fully, but I imagine that it helps with the energy supply grid, but it also would help a lot of people to be able to optimise that. So it sounds like a really good idea. And now a lot of appliances, you know, whether it's your bread maker or your washing machine or your dishwasher, you can actually program. So interestingly, one of our films, AI for Good, has a number of different scenarios and opens with a domestic robot, and the domestic robot is scheduling the laundry and the dishwasher to come in the solar feed window. So it's quite interesting that this has come up because I didn't know about that offer when I made the film.
0: Right, interesting. You don't have solar. I think it's only open for people with solar, so I'm not 100% sure about that, but I'm sure that story will roll out across the weeks for sure. Now, I know you cook, John. You're a Meals on Wheels volunteer. CWA Food of the Month is the slice. Do you have a favourite or go-to sweet or savoury slice?
3: Bread and butter pudding.
0: Oh, yeah?
3: Simply, my grandmother used to make it. My mother made it. I make it probably not often enough, but it's just simple stale bread, milk, butter and cream. Sometimes I use condensed cream and sultanas. Bake it. And you've got a delicious, especially for winter,
0: well,
3: slice.
0: I can't cook. And even to me, the way you described it, I feel like I could even give that a go.
3: It's very simple.
0: All right.
3: It's very simple.
0: Bread and butter pudding, that's our first recipe for the day for our food of the month slice. How about yourself, Samantha?
2: I have a slice. So many years ago, my first book was called The No Recipe Cookbook. I am the no recipe cook. So we have a healthy slice, but it probably should be called 170-gram slice. And it's perfect for kids because you want recipes so that they do the work. 170 grams of flour, 170 grams of butter, 170 grams of oats, 170 grams of honey, and then 170 170 gram, say, chopped

0: chips, 170 gram of nuts. But those extra ingredients, you can just vary and tip buckets of whatever's left over in the pantry, sultanas, bit of few seeds, and just make it. I have a confession that sometimes we can't even wait for it to cook and we'll eat some of it raw. If it's too, you know,
1: runny,
0: yeah, just add more. If it's too dry, we'll just cook it and it will crumble and not cut. Doesn't really matter. Cook it 60 to 80. But the time, I'm one of these people, I cook until it smells yummy and you want to eat it, that's when it's time to take it out the oven.
1: I agree.
0: I'm a no recipe cook.
1: Okay, well, I love that. I'm a no recipe cook. Even then, even if I've got a recipe, I can't cook. But that sounds great. Have you got a savoury slice you go to, John?
2: I do make a zucchini slice.
1: Oh, yum.
2: Again, it's very simple. Eggs, you know, capsicum, onions, bacon, et cetera, et cetera. I mean, you don't have to be a culinary artist to put together a zucchini
1: good healthy
2: slice.
1: Food, yeah. Well, I think you've got a couple of really good recipes there to get our slice conversation going this afternoon. We will hear from the CWA later, but I love it. Any other business from you of anything's coming up that you'd like to let people know about in the remaining seconds we have?
0: We're in the process of launching a schools project, which is a free downloadable resource for teachers to be able to use that we've commissioned.
1: Tell us about it. We'll get you on to talk about that, John.
2: Following up from the prostate cancer forum I had, I'm going to be running focus groups probably in the next month.
1: Okay, let us know about both of those. Great to have you on board, John Sheehan and Dr. Samantha Pillay.
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1: Good afternoon and welcome to the program if you're just joining us from around South Australia and in Broken Hill on this wet Wednesday afternoon. Deb Tribe in the afternoon's chair just for the week, and what a stormy, wintry start to July it has been today. Wow, I had a very hairy drive to work this morning under the storm cell. It was raining so hard it was difficult to see out of the windscreen with the wipers on as fast as they would go. I was counting between the flash of lightning and the boom of the thunder, and I don't think I got to two. What's it like where you are? What's it been like where you are? I'd love to hear from you. The number is 1300 222 891. The text line is 0467 922 891. You might want to tell me what's in your rain gauge. We'll certainly check in with the Bureau of Meteorology and find out what the weather is going to be like for the rest of the day. There is a severe weather warning, which we'll talk about when we catch up with the bomb in just a moment, for damaging winds and a severe thunderstorm. So bear that in mind, but we would love to hear from you today on that. And it has also been said that South Australians don't know how to drive in the rain. Do you think that's true? I'd love to hear about your experiences on the road in the worst of the weather today. Call again, the numbers 1300 222 891, or text 0467 922 891. I'm going to put that question to Charles Mountain from the RAA. And we've been talking to our News of the Day panel about quite a few different things, power prices being one of them. And Deb says not all plans are on Energy Made Easy website, as the government would have you believe. AGL told me this about some of their plans, one of which they put me on when I phoned to complain. Consumers only discover this and can be put on the plan if they actually phone AGL. So give it a go if you're with AGL. This person says, so if I cut my power usage, the power company will still get to me by increasing the daily usage. Yes, that does seem to be the way it rolls. We were also talking about, this person says, my 3 hours are free from 10 till 1, not from 12 till 3. Okay. Well, that is what we were told in the release, but that might be wrong. So double check that to see if you are available for the 3 hours of power. And also flexible parking we were talking about. There's going to be a trial on Melbourne Street in North Adelaide. And on that, Jeff from Aberfoyle Park says, simple, no car parks. I'm not going there. The businesses will miss out. I'm not catching public transport to go out to dinner and spend my hard earned, says Jeff. Sue from Adelaide says, car parking reduction in Melbourne Street. Does not the council learn? We've had this exact proposal in Hutt Street, and after pressure from traders, customers and local residents, the notion was defeated, says Sue.

And Peter says, I was in Glenelg yesterday and we commented that the raised parking is, it's so much like the road, not so high as King William Road, but this means that people were already parking on the footpath area. There's no real delineation and I think it's very unsafe, says Peter. Peter, that is where, as I was reverse parking, a man came and stood with his baby in a stroller as I was reversing in. So I agree, it's just not clear what's a park and what's not. And Deb says, there seems to be no safety on footpaths at the moment. It's diminishing for pedestrians. Now, with flexible parking spaces in Melbourne Street, it's a trial, but sure as eggs, it will become permanent because money is being spent on it. Have you ever had a vehicle coming straight for you on the footpath? I have, and it's not fun. Thanks for that. And thank you very much on the issue of slices. We want to know your favourite slices. Whether it's sweet or savoury, don't care. Bring them to us. Love to hear from you on that. And this texter says, it's Laurie, says, if you can't cook, what do you eat? Because I'm no cook. I do eat. It's just my food's not that great. And Steffi from Victor Harbour, thank you very much. Lovely to hear from you as well. So check the rain gauge. Give me a call if you've had a bit of a dicey experience on the roads in the weather today. Love to hear from you. We'll be talking weather very, very shortly. The numbers again, 1300 222 891, and the text line 0467 922 891. Thanks very much for your text to date. Let's hear some music. This is the Eurythmics with When Tomorrow Comes.

0: There you have it from 1986, the Eurythmics. When tomorrow comes, great band, says this text. And Frosty says the tenor on this track hoots. Absolutely right. What a banger that one is from the 1980s. We're talking weather in just a moment. Love to hear from you. 1300 222 891. It's 21 minutes to two.
1: 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And then something strange happens.
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0: Well, it was a wild and stormy start to July for many this morning, with driving rain, electrical storm cells, power outages and lots of water on the roads. What was the experience like for you? Did you get much in your rain gauge? Do you still have a power outage going on? Let us know. 1300 222 891. Let's get it out right, the number, or text 0467 922 891. The man that's going to talk us through what we experienced this morning and what we can expect for the rest of the day is Tom Anderson, meteorologist at the Bureau of Meteorology. Hi, Tom.
5: Good afternoon.
0: Great to have you aboard. Now, what sort of systems crossed to South Australia this morning?
5: So we had a cold front and a prefrontal trough, so something similar to a cold front passing through this morning. With that, we did see a couple of goes of lightning strikes and coming through together. So we've had we've seen 6,000 lightning strikes already in the past 24 hours. We had a good crack of things about the York Peninsula and then into town and about the lofty ranges between about 1 and 4 a.m. this morning. And then obviously we had that second go a bit after 7 o'clock this morning. We also had some strikes much further north inland, and also we've had some pretty recent strikes about the Riverland and the Murrayland, where we do currently have a severe weather warning out for those thunderstorms.
0: Yes,
5: there.
0: Well, let's deal with that right now, so we can let people know there is a severe thunderstorm warning for damaging winds for people in Riverland, parts of Murraylands, Mount Lofty Ranges, Mid North and Northeast Pastoral Districts. So you're looking at locations like Murray Bridge, Wakery, Karoonda, Blanchetown, Manham, and Tailem Bend, Tom.
5: Yes, yeah. So we see quite a well-structured and powerful line of storms going through there at the moment. They are making their way east at quite a rate, but they are certainly approaching those in the Riverland pretty soon.
0: Okay. Now, I have to say, I was right in the storm cell for my 40-minute drive to work this morning. And as the lightning flashed, I usually count, one and two and three to find out how far away is. Is there any credence in actually doing that, Tom? Do you know?
5: It's pretty accurate. So there's a very slight variation in the speed of sound depending on atmospheric pressure and whatever. But basically, it's always moving at a pretty steady rate, where if you can in your seconds, you can try and get some distance away from it. The only problem there is the difference between if it's going to strike the ground or if it's just cloud-to-cloud lightning, because then there's obviously the height difference as well. But it's pretty accurate.
0: Yeah, well, I have to say, I wasn't getting to two. It was scary. I went out to open my metal gates this morning. There was a blinding flash, like someone had stood in front of me with a camera. And then there was this crack. I literally dropped to my knees. It was so loud. And then the exact same thing happened to me when I got to the ABC. I got out of my car. It was bucketing down. There was this bright flash and then a cracking sound. I tell you what, so, I felt like it was right overhead. So where did most of the rain fall for our state today?
5: Most of the rainfall was, in fact, in the city centre and about the Mount Lofty. So the highest point in the suburbs actually was right in the city centre at our point at West Terrace there. So we've had, in just the last 12 hours alone, we've recorded 32.2 millimetres of rainfall, which isn't currently a record for July. But the last time we had rainfall of this number in July was in 1975. So it's been more than 50 years since we've had a rainfall event like this right in the city.
0: Gee, well, that's incredible. So what do we have to do to beat it, to beat 32.2 mils? What was the record set in 75, do you know?
5: In 1975, we had 36.6 mils. So
0: okay, we're not far off.
5: Five off, yeah. Yeah. And we do. It does look like there's some coming pretty soon as well. It just has to fall right over the city, and then we might be a shot.
0: Okay, and what about some of the areas across the state? Where is the most rainfall there?
5: So the most rainfall we've had was just east of Lee Creek at the plateau. We had 58.6 millimetres in the past 12 hours alone, and that was all basically in one go in the very early hours of this morning when they had a system roll through there. Otherwise, we've had falls of 42 millimetres at Scott Creek, in the Mount Lofty Ranges. We also saw Crayford's had 37.6 millimetres, and we've seen a fall of 35 millimetres at Longwood as well.
0: Gee, they're very high. For one day, you're talking about.
5: Yes, yeah, which... Yeah. Basically never happens in July at all.
0: Okay, that's quite phenomenal. And obviously the predictions weren't for this level, I don't think. I think we started out with around a range to 10 mil a day or two out, and then I think to 20 mil today. So we've far exceeded that.
5: Yeah, that's what happens when we have these systems come through, because you just can't really forecast the exact area they're going to hit. And like I mentioned, it's very unlikely for it to be perfect over the city like this. But yeah, it was certainly a significant rainfall event.
0: Okay, all right. Well, the forecast for the rest of the day, how are we looking, Tom?
5: We're still going to see some showers about. It looks like basically all of the lightning has passed. Have some thunderstorms about Kangaroo Island tomorrow, so likely to be a bit to the south of the city, but we are still looking at having some isolated falls over the next few days, totalling up to about 30 to 50 millimetres for parts of the Mount Lofty Ranges into the weekend.
0: Okay, well, there you go. A lot of rain. John from the Hills is saying, look, according to the bomb rain gauge, since midnight, there's already been 37 mils in Adelaide, but you're measuring it at the West Terrace measurement spot, so that's what you'll run with.
5: Yeah, so that's the last 12 hours, unfortunately. So it is likely that we had a little bit just before that, because if I go back to 24 hours, I do have 37 millimetres there.
0: Right.
5: So, yeah, just trying to get the perfect timing of these storms, because I think they've hit just about either side of that.
0: Well, let us know if we break the record, Tom, please, since 75.
5: Sure will.
0: Brilliant. All right, thanks very much for your report. Really helpful to us today. Thank you.
5: No worries. Thank you.
0: Thank you. Tom Anderson, meteorologist at the Bureau of Meteorology. What's in your rain gauge? John from Plimpton. Hello.
2: Hi, Deb. How are you?
0: Good, thank you. What have you got in your gauge at Plimpton?
2: Well, I measure it the old-fashioned way. Bomb used to do it 9 a.m. to 9 a.m. So I checked mine at 9 a.m. and I had 14.5. And then later I checked it and I've had 19 millimetres since 9 a.m, which is just huge.
0: That is a lot, isn't it? So you had the rain that I drove in under, which was just driving so hard that I couldn't see out the windows, even though I had my wipers on full, big drops that sort of plop
2: now,
0: on you.
2: I didn't necessarily experience that, but I did go out, and I don't learn. I think I'm older than you, and I went out, and I'm wearing sand shoes, and, of course, they're not waterproof, so... wet socks, wet shoes, great.
0: Yeah, and it takes a while to dry your shoes properly, John. Just shove the newspaper in them and don't put them too close to a heater.
2: Oh, no. change socks. I've got fresh socks on.
0: Oh, good. All right, John, thanks for letting us know.
2: Thank you.
0: Thank you. Edward's in Paynham. Hello, Edward.
3: Hello, Deb. How are you?
0: Good, good. What's in your gauge?
3: 27 millimetres.
0: Gee, since when?
3: Since 9 o'clock this morning.
0: Wow, that is incredible. Did you get caught in the thunder and lightning?
3: I was on the golf course this morning, and we got the hailstones first up about 7:15, 7:30. And then on the last three holes, we got that thunder and lightning and everything as we're playing the last three holes. So we played those three holes very quickly.
0: I don't think I would be on the golf course with a metal rod in my hand in that weather. But thanks for telling us. I'm glad you're safe, Edward.
3: No worries. Thanks, Deb.
0: Thank
3: Bye.
0: You. Lovely to hear from you. Edward, who is into Hawaiian shirts, but probably not today. On lightning, says this texter, do people use lightning rods anymore? Have they been taken down from the older and historic buildings? Now, that's a question that we should follow up on. That's an excellent question. Thanks for that. And Steve says, working outside in Belair this morning, I didn't get to count to anything after a couple of lightning flashes before the thunder went off with a hell of a clap right over my head. I must admit to exclaiming out loud because of the fright it gave me. You and me both, Steve. I was doing that. And if you were driving during peak hour this morning, you're likely to have been, like me, having your windscreen wipers on full with the lightning striking around you, lots of water on the roads. But sadly, during that time, some drivers weren't driving to conditions. And I have heard it said South Australians don't know how to drive in the rain, obviously because we're the driest state in the driest nation of the driest continent, I should say. Do you think that's true? Tell me your experiences. 1-300-222-891 is the number. Charles Mountain is the Senior Manager of Road Safety and Infrastructure at the RAA. Hi, Charles.
6: Afternoon, Deb.
0: Do you think there's any truth in that adage that South Australians don't know how to drive in the rain?
6: Well, yes, I think it is because, as you say, we tend not to experience very much of it. And when we do get it, it tends not to be very heavy or rain for very long periods of time. So the short answer is we have limited exposure to it. But in some respects, it makes it even more dangerous because when roads get wet after a long dry period, they tend to be slipperier because of the build-up of tyre dust and brake dust and oil residue. So until they're thoroughly cleansed by a long rain cycle, they can be quite treacherous. So this morning's really highlighted the importance of, as we say, a lot driving to the conditions. But, you know, what does that actually mean? Well, if you sort of break it down into point by point, it means, you know, be prepared to slow down below what the speed limit sets. Unfortunately, and we see cases where people just push on irrespective because, to be blunt, when you're inside your little insulated cocoon, you've got very little understanding of what's going on outside.
0: Yeah.
6: So it's really, really important to slow down. Obviously, as you said, put your wipers on. If necessary, put them on fast setting as well. Have your lights on. Very basic thing, but and particularly modern cars have an auto-on light function in many cases, but we've found it's sometimes not sensitive enough for daytime low light conditions. So in those situations, override it and put your headlights on. It makes a huge difference because it means you can be seen by other motorists, particularly in following traffic. In very heavy rain, you would have experienced this morning, even when your wipers are going flat out, you still often don't have a clear view of the traffic ahead of you because the rain comes down fast as the wipers can clear it. So that's really why it's important to slow down and critically keep that extra distance between yourself and the vehicle in front of you too, because it takes longer to stop in the wet and you must build in your reaction time as well. So that those two factors mean greater distance and slowing down can make a big difference between driving safely and getting involved in a rear-end crash.
0: Exactly. Can I just tell you just a couple of texts? Jane says, I've just driven from Goolwa to Tooparang and tailgated by Richard Cranium in a grey car with no lights on in the rain. I pulled over for my own safety, have received 30 mils here. Wow, Jane, that's incredible. And also says, not everyone drives in with due care, whether it's panic or impatience, it puts everyone at risk. You don't drive the maximum speed limit on wet, slippery roads. And of course, rain affects your visibility, which is all real. So all of those issues which you've just raised as well. Deb says, why do some drivers drive fast in the rain on these slippery roads? And aquaplaning, once it happens, you can't really control anything, can you, Charles?
6: Well, no. In fact, I was going to mention this very point, because if we think about it, if the only contact we've got is really basically a large handprint size of each of the tyres in contact with the road. So a couple of things to bear in mind. If your tyres are worn, the tread levels are reduced, then the ability for the tyres to actually literally pump the water away and so the rubber to maintain contact with the road is greatly reduced. So if you haven't done so already, before winter's out, it's worth going and checking all your tyres and make certain you've got at least a millimetre and a half of tread across the whole width of the tyre. If not, arrange to get them repaired or replaced. The other thing is about wiper blades. Make sure they clean your windscreen cleanly. There's nothing more irritating than have that one residual line of drips right in your driver's line of sight. But it's also really important too, because if they clean effectively, you've got a better clearance in front of you.
0: Mm. On the text line, people are talking about the actual roads themselves. This person says, why aren't the lines reflective anymore? Even the new markings I can't see. This texter says, with heavy rain, the white lines aren't visible. It's not safe. Why is that a factor that's always dismissed when raised as a concern? And Monica from the Mid-North, I think you've got the same concerns, particularly about the Northern Expressway. Good afternoon.
7: Oh, yes, good afternoon. I travel the Northern Expressway quite regularly and you cannot see anything when it's raining. And some of the road there is like driving on glass when it's wet. It is slippery. I mean, it's been raised for years and nothing has happened.
0: Yeah.
7: I'm surprised. You know, some people slow down, which is good, but it would have to be one of the worst, one of the modern and worst roads where those white lines are, particularly, I think it's like a cement.
0: Yes, it's a white cement. Yeah, I know exactly what you mean, Monica. Thank you for raising it. And Hannah on the text line has said something very similar about the Southern Expressway currently on it. Visibility very poor, heavy rain, lightning, still seeing drivers being irresponsible. Charles Mountain from the RAA, is this an issue that you've raised with the government in relation to visibility of the road markings?
6: Yes, it is. And it's always an ongoing challenge because the paint, when it first goes down, has materials in it which creates what they call retroreflectivity. So it does mean they're easier to see in adverse weather conditions, but that does tend to wear with the vehicles passing across it. On busy roads, they usually will use what they call retroreflective raised pavement markers, which is what people used to call as cat's eyes, those little raised reflectors in between the line markings. So you can physically feel those when you run over them, so that helps you maintain a line.
0: Yeah.
6: The Northern Connector is problematic because it's a concrete road, and when it was first introduced, there was challenges in seeing the lines, not just in wet weather, but even in sun as well. So they've experimented with a number of treatments, including painting like a black rectangle around the white line to reinforce the colour contrast and make the line marking stand out. But even in those sort of conditions, it's still harder to see. So the raised pavement markers are really the best and most effective tool for these roads in all conditions.
0: Yeah.
6: And it should be used as much as possible to help people maintain lanes. It's particularly a problem where you've got more than two lanes, because if you're in your sentence, because people lose their benchmarks, if you like, in
0: exactly.
6: terms of where they position the vehicle.
0: Yeah, well, I think you've given us great advice today, Charles, on how to be safe, because it looks like there's more weather on its way. So thanks so much for your time.
6: Thanks for Deb.
0: Thank you. Charles Mountain, Senior Manager of Road Safety and Infrastructure at the RAA. It's 2:04.
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0: I'll come to more of your texts in a moment, but let's hear a bit of Casey and the Sunshine Band, something we haven't got a lot of at the moment. This is Boogie Shoes.

0: good day for a boogie to keep yourself warm. I'll come back to more of your comments on driving in the rain, what your best slice recipes are, and what's in the rain gauge for you. The phone line is 1300 222 891, the text line 0467 922 891, and we'll hear from a female firefighter because the MFS would like to see more women joining the service. We'll find out what's actually involved when you're in it.
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0: ABC News with Isabel Damon. Good afternoon. Shadow Treasurer Tim Wilson says a decline in housing prices reflects a breakdown in investor confidence. Property data firm Cotality shows dwelling values fell nationally in June, led by Sydney with a 1.2% drop. It says interest rate rises, the war in the Middle East, and the government's housing tax changes have all played a role. Mr. Wilson's told Sky News the government's budget policies are ruining ambition.
1: And the job of the government is to give Australians confidence and hope for the future so that they back themselves, invest, build wealth and go on to build a better nation. Instead, we have a government that's trying to eat into the savings of the middle class, destroying the Australian dream and trying to crash the Australian economy.
0: Excavation is today getting underway for the first stretch of the state government's $15.4 billion non-stop South Road project. Tunnel boring machines will dig up to 10 metres a day underground for about 2 years. The project, creating a non-stop traffic light-free motorway between Gawler and Old Noarlunga, is expected to be complete by 2031. Tunnel boring machine construction manager Derek Whelan says residents shouldn't be disrupted.
2: We've got quite soft ground here, so you won't get a lot of vibration, so we shouldn't be disturbing any of the neighbours. Generally, at our deepest point, we're about 30 metres underground once we get to the low point.
0: South Australia's health minister says he wants Australia's first cancer proton therapy unit to be built in Adelaide. He's in Canberra today to meet with Federal Health Minister Mark Butler. Other states have expressed interest in the technology. Health Minister Blair Boyer says he's conscious of competition interstate.
3: We've built the bunker, you know, already and keen to have it. We believe the system that we can put in there will mean it is accessible and usable for particularly more children than an alternative proton beam therapy unit which might be built somewhere else.
0: A court has heard that a man standing trial for murdering an Aldinga Beach woman allegedly told his friend that he strangled her and asked for help to dispose of her body. Jonathan Paul Parker is standing trial after pleading not guilty to the murder of 38-year-old Crystal Marshall in October 2023. The 51-year-old has, however, admitted to setting the woman's body on fire after her death with the intention of destroying remains. Emergency services located Miss Marshall's body in the bedroom of her Aldinga Beach home after they were called to extinguish a fire the day after the alleged murder. The trial continues. The US military says it's deployed 900 personnel to Venezuela for earthquake relief efforts and another 800 to surrounding Caribbean hubs. William Howard Evans reports.
4: Hundreds of coffins lay at the port of La Guaira, where authorities have set up a temporary morgue for victims of the twin earthquakes that struck Venezuela last week. Video footage shows forensic agents walking near bodies and relatives trying to identify their loved ones. The region near the capital, Caracas, is among the areas hardest hit by the magnitude 7.2 and 7.5 quakes. They struck within seconds of each other, crumbling buildings and leaving locals little time to flee. As the death toll continues to rise, the UN estimates about 50,000 people are still missing.
0: The US Supreme Court has ruled that babies born in the country have a constitutional right to citizenship, rejecting Donald Trump's bid to end the 150-year-old policy. North America correspondent Lauren Day has more from Washington.
5: The 14th Amendment pretty clearly says all persons born or naturalised in the United States and subject to the jurisdiction thereof are citizens of the United States. And today, a 6-3 majority in the Supreme Court found that yes, that amendment does protect birthright citizens. Now, Donald Trump has taken to Truth Social to lash out at the court. He has said that this decision was too bad for our country, but he is also trying to downplay it and suggesting that he might be able to find a workaround through the Congress and possibly even without a constitutional amendment.
0: To sport, Mexico has won 2-0 against Ecuador in their round of 32 match at the FIFA World Cup in Mexico City. They'll go on to face England or the Democratic Republic of Congo in the next round. Earlier, France secured a 3-0 victory over Sweden in New Jersey, and Norway won 2-1 over Côte d'Ivoire in Dallas. South Australia's weather now, Port Lincoln 16 and showers today, Port Pirie 17, a shower or two, Renmark 17, showers and a possible storm, Mount Gambier 16 and showers. Adelaide a top of 16 expected with showers today, it's currently around 12 degrees. Tomorrow 15 showers, Friday 15, a shower or two, Saturday 16, a possible shower. 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
11: We certainly are. Good afternoon on this wet Wednesday, the 1st of July, and what a day it's been. We'll have more on the weather in just a moment. But in this hour, are you a female firefighter or have you tried to become one? Love to hear your story if it's been hard to meet the entry criteria. The call is out for more female firefighters, and we'll speak to one who will give us her inside story on what it's actually like in the MFS. And the CWA Food of the Month is the slice. Sweet or savoury, I don't care. I would love to know, what are the ingredients and how easy is it to make your slice? Does it require some experience? Or could anybody do it, even me? Let me know. The phone line for the whole afternoon, of course, is 1300 222 891. The text line 0467922891. And speaking of the text line, the weather is certainly part of the big stories of the day today, isn't it? Lots of people out on the road, and how we need to drive to the wet conditions as advised by Charles Mountain from the RAA just before the 2 o'clock news. Just some of your texts on this. Shocking to see on the roads when wet. Painted lines are shocking, says this person. I'm sick and tired of people with grey or black cars driving with no lights, says this texter. And this one, throw your name on it if you can, please. Love to know a name. Just drove from Gawler to Paynham and having P-platers tailgating and weaving in and out of traffic. Goodness me, that's not good, is it? That's from Albie G. Thanks, Albie. And Kathy says, not just rain, fog also. Hubby drove home last week in fog and could see just three cars in front. Cars on the opposite side of the road were appearing out of the gloom with no lights on. Definitely need your lights on in fog. And Jay says, looking at the current number of road fatalities tell us that more care must be taken on our roads. Some accidents are freakish, but we can't always blame badly maintained roads. Even more reason to take care. But Dennis puts a positive spin on all the rain we've had today. The car had a power wash, says Dennis, which I love. I've also asked you, what's in your rain gauge today? 22 mils in the gauge in Coromandel Valley since 9:30. 25 mils in Holden Hill. Warren at Port Wollunga says 50 mils in the rain gauge. And I think, yes, you did receive a lot of rain in the last few hours. And that's 135 for the month, says Warren. That's a lot. 36 millimetres in the gauge at 7.

0: Mafore Park. Christine says in Wollonga, my gauge says 42 millimetres. I also have a water feature in the front driveway. I don't think it was there before the rain, was it, Christine? Barbara at West Croydon has had 42 millimetres since 9 a.m. Sean at Daverin Park, 26.8 and still raining. And Ray Allgate says 32 millimetres measured just now since 7 this morning. Quite apart from the heavy rain, thunder and lightning, we had some hail as well about an hour ago. Wow, hail also. And Heather from Humbug Scrub, unfortunately, one of the areas not getting a lot, but had 8 mils of much needed rain in the gauge since 9. And I think Eric at Kumiala with 5 millimetres has the lowest score at the moment. We were told that in Adelaide, if we get 5 more mils today, we'll beat the record for July set in 1975. And just to remind you, there is a severe thunderstorm warning. A severe thunderstorm warning for damaging winds for people in the Riverland and parts of the Murraylands, Mount Lofty Ranges, mid-north and northeast pastoral districts. They're expecting damaging winds in the warning area over the next several hours. Locations that will be affected include Murray Bridge, Wakery, Karoonda, Blanchetown, Manham and Talem Bend. And also, we want you to solve our song quiz today. Let's take a listen to this tiny snippet of a song. And again, please. And one more time. Gee, just a smidge. Bit of drums there. Do you reckon you know what song it is? 1-300-222-891 or you can text 0467-922-891. It's 10 minutes past two.
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0: It's me, Deb Tribe, on air with you this afternoon on 891 ABC Adelaide across South Australia and into Broken Hill. Lovely to be with you on this wet Wednesday. Well, women and multicultural groups are currently underrepresented in professional firefighting, and they're being encouraged to consider a career in the service as part of a new recruitment campaign aimed at attracting the next generation of firefighters at the Metropolitan Fire Service. And the new campaign's going to feature online ads, billboards and other media with firefighters with varied career pathways, including my next guest. Megan Quinn has been a firefighter for the MFS for 5 years. In her drill squad, she was one of only two female firefighters and is fronting a push for the recruitment of more women into the service. Megan, good afternoon.
3: Hello, Deb. How are you going?
0: I'm very well, thank you. I'd love to know what your career path was and what skills you had before you applied for a firefighting position at the Metropolitan Fire Service.
3: Yeah, look, I had a bit of a strange lead-in, I guess. I finished high school and I went over to America and did college basketball over there for a couple of years. Came back and completed my degree here at Adelaide University in animal science. Then I went over to Victoria and worked in an agricultural sector and sort of established myself in a research sort of environment there. Came back to Adelaide and worked at Adelaide University with a research team doing fetal development research.
0: Wow.
3: Yeah, so it was not linear, let's say. I moved around a bit. But, yes, sporting background, always liked working in teams, had a high priority for my strength and my fitness, and I just really wanted to give something new a try. So I put my name in the hat for the recruitment process and here I am now.
0: Gee, that is incredible because it really is a complete change in careers. Had you ever had in your background, in your back of your mind, even from childhood, oh, I wouldn't mind being a firefighter?
3: It's funny, I never really did. You know, you sort of think that you're going to dream about it, but I, to be honest, didn't really know how much of accessible it was for women. So when I did put my hand up, I sort of thought it was going to be a bit of a pipe dream anyway, but it is so accessible for us. You need to prioritize your health and your fitness and your strength. But there are so many ways that women can give back to this role.
0: Right. Well, how was it coming into what I imagine would have been a very male-dominated film field at the time?
3: It was great. I work with great men. They're very supportive. I was, you know, in terms of going into drill squad, it was a little bit nerve-wracking. I was with one other woman in my drill squad. But I absolutely, it was the best 16 weeks of my life. I really enjoyed learning. I really enjoyed learning the craft. I had passionate people around me wanting me to succeed. So, yeah, I found it very fulfilling in terms of a learning environment.
0: Did you have to, when you applied, meet the same physical criteria as the men? I've often wondered. I know it used to be that you had to meet the same criteria.
3: Yeah, and look, this is something that I am pretty passionate about. I think there is no scaling for women when we enter the service, so we have to hit exactly the same markers that the men do. And there is, it's very achievable. You know, you have to put some work in and maybe do some research and come and have a chat to us or do some of the come and try days. But it is accessible for women. And it is also very important to withhold a standard within the MFS. You know, we're responding to series of incidents across the state. And so we obviously need to uphold a standard. So it is important that we don't scale that for women. It's not to say that we can't achieve it. It's definitely not scaled.
0: Now, Mel is telling me that you actually had a six-month-old baby when you went to drill squad.
3: I did. I actually entered drill squad and I was still breastfeeding. I worked out pretty quickly that that was a fairly large commitment in terms of nutrients that I was giving to my baby, as well as putting that into training. So I made the decision to sort of give that away. She was well and truly on her way and on solids. So, but yeah, I managed to do drill squad with a 6-month-old, and I also had a 3-year-old at the time. And then since being in the service, I've also had another baby. So I've got 3 that I'm sort of wrangling at home and juggling shift work.
0: Gee, that's a lot. You've got a lot on your hands. So in the 5 years that you've been with the MFS, has you seen any sort of cultural change in terms of acceptability or anything else of women in the service?
3: Yeah, I mean, I felt fully supported throughout my whole career. I've worked with great people. I've had great managers. I think the culture is changing for the better. We're really hopeful to get more women and diverse populations in this service because it's just going to make it better and better. But it's definitely improving. It's a great place to work. And, yeah, I've always felt fully supported by the MFS service.
0: Now, you say it's a great place to work. Obviously, it's a very dangerous, you know, job that you do. So what are the things that you love about the job?
3: Yeah, it's funny you say it is a dangerous job, but this is where our training comes in, right? I don't really think about the danger too much because our training is so forefront and we're so well equipped for the incidents that we go into. I'm in an interesting part in my career at the moment where I'm sort of splitting my time between writing down on the appliances and then I'm also in the communication.
0: Oh, we've just lost you there. Megan, we've lost you. Oh, I don't know what's going on there. We seem to have lost Megan. Is she back? No, we're going to sort it out. She is a firefighter, but she's currently communications operator in dispatch. If we can find out, we will get her back. She's there at the moment. Megan, we just lost you for a second there. Don't know what happened.
3: Oh, that's okay. Sorry about that.
0: You said that you'd moved into working as a communications officer. So that's a completely different skill set again from being a firefighter.
3: Yeah. So when I had my last baby, it's very important that when you're pregnant that you're not in that line of fire, that you're not going into those incidences where you could put your baby or yourself at risk. So I made the choice to take some education in the communications centre, which is in Wakefield Street in the main fire station. And I take calls and dispatch calls for the state. And at the moment, I am in the middle of doing a bit of both. So I still write down on the appliances when I can, and I also work in communication. So, yeah, it's just been a lot more variety than I sort of anticipated when I entered the role.
0: That is fantastic. So, you know, you might have career skills in firefighting that you didn't even think you'd get from firefighting.
3: Yeah, absolutely. And so going back to what I enjoy the most, I love the people I work with. I love the hands-on stuff as well. Being on the trucks is what I probably love the most, as well as communications. But, yeah, it's just great to be out in the community and giving back to the best of our abilities.
0: Well, Megan, I've called you out twice now. I've had two problems with my

0: White goods. I had an oven that caught fire, and only a couple of weeks ago, my washing machine caught fire. So you've been twice.
1: Oh, you've had a bad run.
0: I can't believe it. I get very nervous around white goods. I really, really do, particularly dryers, because obviously you need to, you know, maintain them and be around them when they're on. But I'm hoping there won't be a third call. Let's hope not.

0: Yeah, so what I would recommend is to just keep your eyes on our social media and on our websites. We're going to have some come and try days, which I would really recommend because I think a big barrier is a bit of a fear for the physicality of the job. So these come and try days, you can come out, you can have a look at the gear that we're using, you can pick up and handle all of the stuff and get a bit more of an idea as to what it feels like to be a firefighter. There'll also be operational firefighters out there that you can talk to and ask questions. But yeah, I just honestly, I recommend you do a bit of research, talk to someone, come out to the come and try days, and we would love to see you applying because the more women, the better.
1: Well, you are an enthusiastic and very encouraging ambassador for getting more women from particularly multicultural and diverse backgrounds as well. So thanks so much for sharing your story with us, Megan.
0: No worries. Thank you very much, Deb, for having me.
1: Thank you. Megan Quinn, who's been a firefighter with the Metropolitan Fire Service for 5 years, is about to be a big recruitment campaign. So as Megan said, keep your eyes out on how to be involved in those come and try days. Thank you to Janet Ross-Trevor near Montacute Road, who says, I had 20 millimetres from 9 a.m. to 2 p.m. today. Nothing earlier in the morning or overnight. So that's interesting. So you're in a bit of a cloud zone there. And I don't know who sent this to me, but thank you, whoever sent the picture of a beautiful, I don't know if it's at Goolwa or anywhere else. I can't see with my little thumbprint photograph reader here, but it's got a pelican on waters with big front visible in the sky. Thank you very much for that. Let me know who sent it through. Love to hear from you. It's the 2 to 3 hour of the afternoon's program, which means it's song quiz time. So we would love to hear from you. What do you reckon this song is? That is so quick. We'll just do it one more time, Steve. Okay, with just that to go on, which is not much, Rob from Happy Valley has called in on 1300 222 891. Hi, Rob.
2: Yeah, hi, Deb.
1: I don't know what the winning one is, so I'm just learning as you are today. What do you reckon it might be?
2: Well, I'm sort of doubting myself now after hearing it second time. But anyway, I think it might be Mellow Yellow by Donovan.
1: That is so close, but I'm getting a no. I'm getting a no. That's not it. But Rob,
2: okay.
1: Very good guess, but sorry. Good. No cigar today, thank you. Not that I'd offer cigars. Of course, they are very bad for your health. On the text line, Nicole from Adelaide says, how about Umbrella by Rihanna featuring Jay-Z? See, all of these sound exactly the same as that particular noise we played before. Peter has got a classic for us. Who Loves You by Frankie Valli and the Four Seasons? That one's a no. That just comes in with a tap rather than a ch. So that's not it. Sorry, Peter. Tracy in Plimpton is on the line. Hi, Tracy.
3: Hello. I'm wondering if it's Who'll Stop the Rain by Creedence. Otherwise, my other guess was Maxie Priest. I just want to be close to you. I've got two guesses, but no.
1: Well, that's Maxie Priest.
3: Oh, I love it.
1: But it's a no, but it's a great song. A really good song, and I don't know what the story is for your second choice. What was the other one that you said?
3: Who'll Stop the Rain by Creedence.
1: Perfect song for today. Not that we really want to stop it in South Australia, but Steve's working hard to do his magic. No. Much harder start, Tracy. So sorry, but thank you. Love to hear your guesses. 1300 222 891 if you reckon you know it, or you can text through on 0467 922 891. And this text says, oh, James Anata in Broken Hill. Howdy, James Anata is asking, is it Rum DMC singing Walk This Way? I'm getting a no, but they are all sounding so similar. So, look, thanks. Keep your guesses coming through. Hopefully someone will get it done for us by 3 o'clock today with the correct guess. And thank you to this text that says 53 millimetres in Belair. Most of it at the school drop-off this morning. I know it couldn't have been at a worse time, and we might get some more rain this afternoon as people are leaving school and work again. Just a reminder of the severe thunderstorm and weather warning that we have for damaging winds for the Riverland.

and parts of the Murraylands, Mount Lofty Ranges, Mid-North and North-East Pastoral Districts. Let's hear some music right now. Even though we can't get the song quiz quite right, I can play this one for you. I love it. Going back in time again, Solid Rock by Goanna at 24 past 2 on 891 ABC Adelaide, South Australia and Broken Hill.

What a solid classic is that from 1982, Solid Rock by Goanna, Shane Howard and his sister Marcia there with some fantastic vocals. Aussie classic, says this texter.

0: could not agree more. Well, who doesn't love a slice, whether it's sweet or savoury? We are talking slices next. If you've got a go-to recipe, call in on 1300 222 891. It's 29 past two.
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0: Who doesn't love a slice? They're so easy, aren't they? Whether it's sweet or savoury, you can just slice it up, put it on a plate if you've got friends around, or pack it in your own work lunch or your children's school lunches. It's the CWA's food of the month. So sweet or savoury, do you have a go-to slice? Maybe for your entertaining lunch, dinner or dessert, call in now, 1300 222 891. Earlier on the program today, I asked our News of the Day panellists what their favourite slices were. Here is what Dr. Samantha Pillay had to say.
4: I have a slice. So many years ago, my first book was called The No Recipe Cookbook. I am the No Recipe Cook. So we have a healthy slice, but it probably should be called 170 gram slice. And it's perfect for kids because you want recipes so that they do the work. 170 grams of flour, 170 grams of butter, 170 grams of oats, 170 grams of honey, and then 170 gram, say, chopped chips, 170 gram of nuts. But those extra ingredients, you can just vary and tip buckets of whatever's left over in the pantry, sultanas, bit of few seeds, and just make it.
0: Even I reckon I could make that, the 170 gram slice from Samantha Pillay. And John Sheehan also had a long-standing favourite.
5: Bread and butter pudding. Simply, my grandmother used to make it, my mother made it. I make it probably not often enough, but it's just simple stale bread, milk, butter and cream. Sometimes I use condensed cream. And sultanas, bake it and you've got a delicious, especially for winter.
0: There you go. A couple of recipes. And Vicky from Parra Hills is adding another one into the mix. Hi, Vicky.
6: Hi, how are you going?
0: Well, thank you. What's your go-to slice?
6: It's peppermint slice and it's been in the family for years.
0: Oh, yes. So you just love a peppermint slice. Just,
6: yeah, it's 250 grams of Marie biscuits. It has to be 250 grams. I know they've shrunk the packages to 200, but you need 250. And then you have three of the peppermint crisp bars, a tablespoon of cocoa powder, and a few bits of few drops of peppermint essence. You'd blitz all that. Then you add a can of condensed milk, spread it into a alfoil-lined slice tray, and then top it with either milk or dark chocolate. I prefer a block of a really 70% dark chocolate to take the sweetness away, and then just throw it in the fridge. And if anybody is interested in trying it, our Lions Club at Prospect Blairathal is having a Biggest Morning Tea at Broadview Bowling Club on Friday morning from 10 till 12, and it will be there.
0: Oh, yum, Vicky. I'll be at work, but you have really got my salivary glands going. That sounds delicious. Thank you so much, Vicky,
6: thank
0: and
6: you.
0: Hope it goes well on Friday morning.
6: Thank you.
0: Thanks for calling in. It is the CWA, the Country Women's Association, Food of the Month for July. And to tell us what you can do with slices, we're joined by Lorraine Greenfield, who is SACWA member and has served on the South Australian CWA Country Cafe at the show, which I go to every single year. Hello, Lorraine.
7: Hello, Deb.
0: Slices. They're excellent, aren't they? Because they're so easy to make in advance and you can just, you know, pop them in and use them as needed.
7: Absolutely. Yes, we have three favourites at the Country Cafe. We have a lemon slice.

0: the very favourite jelly slices, and we find that we can double the recipes and they just cut so well.
1: Oh, that is really fantastic. What's your favourite slice to eat, Lorraine?
0: I make one at home here that's very quick. It's a dried apricot slice, and it just has coconut, self-raising flour, raw sugar, butter and milk. And you put that in a bowl and you soak 250 grams of chopped dried apricots for a half hour and just add that to the mix. And that's all there is to it. Put it in a tray, and once it's cooked, ice it with a lemon icing.
1: Oh, yum.
0: That also cuts very well.
1: Oh, yum. I really wish I'd had my lunch today, which I haven't. Lorraine, you are a member of the AIR branch of the SACWA. Where is that?
0: It's actually made up a group of us ladies who all lived on isolated stations in the far north of the state. And when it first started, we did our meetings through the Royal Flying Doctor Service radios. And so we were called Branch of the AIR. As technology caught up in the bush, we then transferred to phones, and of course in today's world we still do our meetings but through the computer on Teams. So the same ladies, are most of us, are all still together from many years ago.
1: That is amazing. So you must have shared so many recipes over the years.
0: I think so, yes.
1: Oh, that is just such an amazing branch to belong to. And I guess if you raise children, they would have been taught through the School of the AIR.
0: Yes, they were. They were taught through the Port Augusta School of the AIR, but myself and my brothers were on the Broken Hill School of the AIR.
1: Oh, right. That is fantastic. So, what a wonderful story, Lorraine. I hope that story is being captured somewhere in the CWA files or histories. Do you produce anything about the AIR branch?
0: Oh, yes. There's plenty of history recorded.
1: Oh, that's what I love to hear. Well, we'll just hear what some of the slices are that people are calling in with. Jane's in Quorn. Hi, Jane.
2: Good afternoon.
1: Now, you're going to really get me going again as well, because I've been told it's a cherry ripe slice, which is one of my favourite chocolates. How do you make it?
2: Well, I grab a packet of choc ripple biscuits and the cherry ripes. Four or five, depends on how much smaller they're making the bars each time you go to the shop.
1: Yes, you're not the first person that's raised that. They are what's it called? Shrinkflation. They're shrinking down these packages, aren't they?
2: That's the one. So then blitz that, add a tin of condensed milk, that's your base. Then the topping is, once again, one or two blocks of dark chocolate. I like a thick topping, with a good knob of butter in it. And melt that together and put it on the top.
1: Oh.
2: And off you go. You've got to cut it, though, before it's totally set. Otherwise, the chocolate cracks and just no good.
1: Good tip.
2: And I interchange the biscuits with other chocolate bars. So I might have a crunchy base with a white milk arrowroot biscuit base. Mm. And then milk chocolate on top.
1: Sounds fantastic.
2: I found that the peppermint one didn't go down well with the Shearers, though.
1: Right. Well, there you go, because that was our earlier suggestion. So, Jane, do you cook it, or it's just into the fridge?
2: Yes, just into the fridge.
1: So how do you...
2: You can't eat it the day of, because you need it all just smoosh into your biscuits.
1: Right. How do you know when it's that exact right time to cut it without cracking the chocolate but still, it's set?
2: You pre-cut it when the chocolate's almost set, so you give a little bit of a help with a jolly hot knife, but it's trial and error. Stick your fingernail in it. If it's in, then it's probably a good time to give it a go.
1: Yep, well, I want one right now. So thanks, Jane. Appreciate you calling in.
2: Nice.
1: Thank you. 1-300-222-891 is the number to call. Greg's called in from McLaren Vale. Hi, Greg.
3: Oh, hi, Deb. Yeah, I like making raw slices. That's my thing.
1: That's

0: Sounds like something I'd be up for.
1: Yeah. Well, basically, you know, you just, as long as you've got like a food processor, you can like, because you can either turn them into a slice or you can turn them into bliss balls as well. So, you know, dates are your sweetener and they're the nice thickness. So I put in dates. I'll either use, depending on what, you know, people have different nut allergies, so you can use whatever nuts you like, so hazelnuts or cashews or just raw ones, so raw peanuts if you like, and pecans, and then some dried fruit, whatever ones you want to use as well, and chuck in a little bit of coconut oil, peanut or almond, or I managed to get some cashew paste the other day, so put that in. Mix it in with a little bit of maple syrup. You can add some vanilla. Whiz it all up, and then you press it into your pan. And then meanwhile, you can melt some. I usually go for the, because I'm vegan, so I go for the either 70 or 85% dark chocolate. Melt that, pour it over the top, sprinkle it with goji berries, put it in the fridge, let it sit for a while till the chocolate hardens, and then bang, you got a massive plate of it.
0: Yum. And you know, when I had a child, I used to make, because I'm not a very, well, I'm not a baker at all, let alone a cook, but I used to just put macadamia nuts and dates together, whiz them and make that into a slice, which you could cut if you wanted to. You could dust some icing sugar over the top. And they were delicious because dates have got that really rich, almost chocolatey flavour, haven't they?
1: Yeah, I love the dates, and my little three-year-old here is coming to ask me for some dried bananas right now.
0: Yep, I get that. Okay, well, thanks very much. We'll let you go and look after that little person in your life. Thanks, Greg.
1: Thank you.
0: James is in Evanston Park. Hi, James.
2: How are you going, Deb?
0: I'm very well.
2: No bowl slice. So you grease your slice tray, and you put baking paper in the overhangs on each end because you'll need it to get the slice out after. So 13 Nice kind of biscuits or gluten-free biscuits, if it's gluten-free, crumb them up and put them in the slice in the bottom of the thing and just tamp it down. 125 grams of melted butter, pour that over. 185 grams of whatever chopped bits you like, white ones, dark ones, milk ones, doesn't matter. Cup of chopped nuts, whatever you like, macadamias, almonds, pecans, whatever. A cup of shredded coconut. Now, that's important, not desiccated coconut. It's got to be the coarse stuff.
0: Right.
2: And then on top of all of that, 400-gram can of sweetened condensed milk.
0: Mm.
2: Just pour it on. Put it in a moderate oven for 30 minutes.
0: Oh, yum. That just sounds so good.
2: Yeah, so no mixing, just once you've got the biscuit base and the butter down, the melted butter, just whatever else you want to put in.
0: Oh, yum. So, I'm not going to come on air and talk food without having lunch again, because my stomach's just turning over itself hearing all this stuff. Thank you so much, James. Sounds delicious.
2: Thanks,
0: Deb. And one thing that's better than no bake is not many dishes as well. So you just have a little bit of bake there and hardly any dishes at the end. Vicky is in St. Kitts. Hi, Vicky.
3: Hello, how are you going?
0: Good, thank you. Now, sorry, remind me, where is St. Kitts?
3: It's out past Truro, about 4 km from Truro.
0: I should know that. Beautiful part of the world. Have you still are you still being rained upon?
3: Well, I'm on the road home from Victoria, so I've just been through two massive rainstorms. But out near Tintinara, I suppose, it's not raining at the minute, which is good. But my favourite slice is spinach and 6 cheese slice.
0: Ooh, how do you make that?
3: Righto, so it's shortcrust pastry on the bottom of your pan, and then I usually buy 2 big bunches of spinach, cut the brown ends off the stalks, and then I chop the stalks up, and then I saute them in a bit of ghee until they're soft, put the leaves chopped up on top of that with the lid on and steam that. And then when that's nearly cool, I add in a packet of the brown rice and quinoa that you can stick in your microwave, but I don't do that, just stir that through. And then it's parmesan cheese, a bit of brie, some bocconcini, and then the perfect baked cheese that you buy in the supermarket. Mix that all through with loads of garlic, 2 eggs,

0: pour that over your short crust pastry, puff pastry on the top, press it all down and bake it in the oven, and it's delish.
1: And a big protein hit as well, which, you know, is really good thing to you could start the day with that, a slice of that for breakfast.
0: Yeah, I make it for pies, make it for slices. I'll even use the mix and just stir it through cooked pasta.
1: Yum.
0: Anything like that.
1: Oh, yep, Vicky, well, look, stay safe on the road, please. And thank you very much for calling us in, and you have a safe trip back to Adelaide.
0: No worries, thanks.
1: Thank
0: Bye-bye.
1: You. We're all hungry here at the ABC listening to this. Lorraine Greenfield is from the AIR branch of the SACWA. Lorraine, some fantastic recipes there, weren't there?
2: They sound beautiful, yes.
1: Yeah, have you given any of those a go before?
2: I do make quite a few of the non-baked slices myself, so they are just so easy.
1: Yeah, well, it sounds fantastic. Well, thank you so much for joining us. But before we let you go, of course, it is July. Before we know it, it's going to be September and it's going to be showtime because – and then once it's showtime, Christmas comes very shortly thereafter, I find. That's how it seems to roll. So you've mentioned the slices that sell well at the Royal Show Cafe. How much work goes into making sure there's enough food there before you actually open the doors, Lorraine?
2: Oh, yes, we're fairly well prepared. We do have a pre-show for a fortnight before the actual show starts. We're down there at the cafe, and we do cater for the contractors and people who are getting ready for the show. So that gives us a chance to make sure that everything's running well and everything's stocked up.
1: Well, I wish you a very successful time again at the Royal Adelaide Show. I know it's your major fundraiser for the year.
2: Yes.
1: So I hope you get lots of people there, and I'll say hello because I'm always in there when I'm at the show. So I look forward to seeing you. Thanks, Lorraine.
2: Thank you.
1: Thank you. Lorraine Greenfield, who is the SACWA member for the AIR branch and will be one of the people serving you at the Country Cafe at the Royal Adelaide Show. Just a few more slices before we try and solve our song quiz today. Susie says, easy apple slice, mix a packet of greens vanilla cake with 1 cup coconut, 125 grams melted butter, press into a lined Lamington tin, bake 180 for 15 to 20 minutes or until golden. Cool slightly, spread a can of pie apple. Top with a mixture of 300 ml sour cream with 1 egg. Sprinkle cinnamon, sugar. Bake for a further 15 to 20 minutes until set. Refrigerate and then cut. Very easy and delicious. Even I could make it, Susie reckons. Thank you, Susie. Jude says, Shearer's 5 cup cake, never fails and uses no milk, butter or eggs. 1 cup each of self-raising flour, sugar, coconut, any mix of dried fruit and water. Cook 40 to 50 minutes, determined by tin size, in a 160 degree oven. I add spices and use a cup of Earl Grey tea rather than just water, says Jude. And that one is a never fail for the Shearers, and they like their food. Tracy has sent in one, says, I hope you can see the recipe for this yummy banana slice. Tracy, thank you very much for that. A bit hard to see though. It's taken from an old PWMU cookbook, Presbyterian Women's Mission cookbook, says Tracy. Thank you. Bill is being a bit of a card, says, my favourite are mint slices by Arnott's. Yes, I get that. And Sonny from Allgate says, can you please put the slice recipes up on the ABC site? Sorry, Sonia, we can't do that. But what you can do is listen to anything that's been on 891 ABC Adelaide for up to a week. After we finish, this program will be uploaded. Could just go to abc.net.au/Adelaide, find the program tab, click on afternoons and listen to latest program. You can juggle your, what do you even call these things? I don't even know. The thing that you have on your computer that points to things. No, I'm getting blanks from the team as well. So anyway, just find you can juggle to get the right time for the program is what I'm trying to say. So do have a listen back to anything you like, but it's only for up to a week. We have to solve our song guest because Narelle Graham's ready to come in the studio and have a chat about what's coming on after 3 o'clock. So this texter says Money by Pink Floyd. Oh, okay. Well, let's have a listen to how it sounded. Nah, it's definitely not Money. Sorry about that. Natalie from Wallaroo, I think you've got it right. I'm sorry because I can now see what the song is and we're all going to have to listen to it. Natalie, what do you think it is?
3: I think We're Alone Now by Tiffany.
1: Are you a Tiffany fan?
3: Well, I used to be back in the day.
1: Okay, well, you got it, and the only other person that got it right was Peter in the southeast, so only a couple of you got it. Well done, Natalie.
3: Thank you.
1: Thank you. Thanks for getting it right. And for everybody else, I'm sorry, but we do have to listen to it. This is I Think We're Alone Now by Tiffany.

There you go. I think we're alone now by Tiffany. Natalie and Peter, the only to get that right today. Marty on the text line says, wow, this song is even worse than I remember. Please be kind to your listeners. I am with you, Marty. I had to take my headphones off during that one. Trucker Pete says, I think she came out of the stock Aitken Waterman at the same time as our Kylie, but only one lasted. Yes, we know. And Deb asks, says, don't you think you and the ABC band could do this song? Not while I'm involved in it. That's all I

0: will say. And oh my God, I think it must have been in a parallel universe when this atrocity was released. Never heard it before and hopefully never again. Once again, I'm with you. But this text says from Ted. I love that movie. There you go. Well, I tell you, no, I know who we love. We love Narelle Graham. She is on after 3 o'clock news. We both suffered through that song, didn't we, Narelle?
1: Well, I don't mind Tiffany.
0: Oh my goodness.
1: Do you know there are worse things that I have had to listen to in the past. So I don't mind Tiffany, but it does have that very much stock. Aitken Waterman kind of feel to it, doesn't it?
0: It
1: very
0: does.
1: Bubblegummy.
0: It does indeed. Yeah. And Nick, I'm with Nick, says, play something by the Ramones to decontaminate my ears. The most appalling conglomeration of everything that was horrible about the 1980s. Nick, you and me, let's rock and roll high school or, yeah, our way through. Anyway, we don't want to be sedated. We want to be energized.
1: That's
0: by
1: right.
0: Narelle Graham.
1: Tell us your antidotes to Tiffany.
0: Exactly.
1: Is it the Ramones? Is it AC/DC? I wondered about how are you this morning? You would have had to leave for work earlier than I did.
0: I was frazzled.
1: Wow, that weather.
0: I was frazzled. I walked out to open the gates. I was waiting for the right opportunity. And I wish I'd gone earlier because it was just raining. And then when I decided to go out, open the metal gates and get in the car, I walked out. It started to really rain. Had my umbrella and there was this flash like someone had taken a photograph of me.
1: Yes.
0: And then crack.
1: Yeah.
0: And I dropped. I dropped to the ground. It was so loud,
1: right,
0: it actually scared me.
1: Yeah.
0: And then I got in the car and drove under the storm cell the whole way to work.
1: Oh.
0: Got out at the other end and the exact same thing happened.
1: Oh, yeah. So, yeah. Very stormy
0: I was
1: this
0: frazzled.
1: Morning, wasn't it? And
0: frazzled.
1: So much rain in such a short amount of time that the roads were very covered. And we're going to keep an eye on all this storm activity and you're the eyes and ears, so hoping that people will get in touch with us today. Do you have a pet? At home?
0: I do. Alfie, my dog.
1: Your dog. How does Alfie go when the weather's, when there's thunder and lightning and things?
0: You know what? Alfie is the most anxious dog I've ever met. We got him at 14 months. He hasn't got a great backstory to his life. But we took him to a fireworks display. Not a problem.
1: Oh, wow.
0: Thunder and lightning, not a problem. His own shadow. Eek!
1: And
0: me walking into a room when he's not expecting it. Oh my God! Goes off. Anyone coming anywhere near the house freaks out. But no.
1: But thunder and lightning
0: thunder
1: is not
0: and
1: a
0: lightning.
1: Problem.
0: No, how about? But it is a huge problem for some pets.
1: We've got little Daisy, so she is about the size of a loaf of bread, and then you add a tail at one end, and you add a head at the other end, and some little legs blopping out the bottom there. And best thing we've ever gotten. She's just adorable.
0: What sort of breed?
1: She's a Cavoodle, so she's just loves to be loved and loves to be near people. Very sweet, but she doesn't bark or anything when there's thunder and lightning, but she just stays pretty close. And fortunately, my husband is working from home today, so that's worked out very well for Daisy. She's just walks around a bit not sure and a bit sort of closer
0: so
1: to us.
0: So what you do is you just act as if there is nothing going on.
1: Yeah.
0: All good. Nothing to see here.
1: That's right.
0: They pick up on your anxiety, don't they?
1: They do. Yeah, they do. Our pets, we've got to give them more love when they're a bit out of sorts. So coming up on Drive, it's finance today. So Peter Martin, who is the host of the podcast, It's the Economy Stupid, joins usually Nikolai, but today, luckily, it's me, to talk through things that are happening in the finance space and things that are having an impact on the economy and things that the government is doing that are impacting the economy. Today, the broad-reaching topic is housing, and we've got some new statistics that are out just today for the June quarter on what has been happening with housing prices. And there has been a change since there were some modifications made to government legislation that has had an impact on housing prices. And so we'll explore that a little bit after the news at 3
0: topic.
1: O'clock.
0: Yeah.
1: Yeah. I think we all need our own space, don't we? We all need our own home, whether you're renting or you're buying. So it's something that's very important to everybody. And I'm talking movies with you.
0: Yes.
1: So just when you thought you were safe and you could get out of the studio, I'm
0: going
1: to pull you back in.
0: I know. I better collect my thoughts. Supergirl is the movie that Sputnik and I have seen. And we are going to talk for our topic of the day of female-led hero films.
1: Great.
0: So when you've got not just women starring in a film, obviously there are lots of those, but female-led hero films. Yeah. So what ones come up for you? And if you've seen Supergirl, I'd love to hear your views on it.
1: Yes. I can't wait to hear your views on it, actually.
0: Have you seen it yet?
1: No.
0: Right.
1: I don't know if I will.
0: Okay, well, we'll just have to see what Sputnik and I come up with afterwards. Just on Tiffany again, someone says, do you realise that's a 60s cover? It's a lovely little song. It's just a dated production on Tiffany's version, which I'd like to hear the original. But this person says, I love that song, doing the dishes, preparing dinner and dancing to it. But Sean from Davern Park says, if you need an antidote, go to Music Bingo and get the cure for Tiffany done. No Tiffany on drive.
1: No Tiffany.
0: There you go.
1: She's done for the day.
0: Tiffany free zone. Stay tuned for Narelle Graham bringing you all the news of the day and movies. I'm looking forward to having that chat. So thanks very much, Narelle. Stay with Narelle for the next 5 minutes. Of course, we'll bring you up to date with all of the news of the day. Don't forget there is a severe thunderstorm warning for the Riverland, parts of the Murraylands, Mount Lofty Ranges, Mid-North and Northeast Pastoral Districts. Thank you to Mel and to Steve. I'm looking forward to coming back and joining you on Afternoons tomorrow, Thursday. It's 3 o'clock.
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3: infrastructure projects like the Torrens to Darlington are underway. State debt is expected to hit $53.6 billion by 2029.
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4: ABC News with Isabel Damon. Good afternoon. The Federal Treasurer says people shouldn't get carried away by monthly changes in house prices. Property data firm Cotality has reported a 0.4% drop in home values nationally in June, driven by interest rate rises, war in the Middle East and the federal budget. The Coalition says Labor's decision to remove tax breaks for property investors is destroying ambition. Treasurer Jim Chalmers says the budget is about helping first home buyers.
5: We saw some softness in housing even before the budget. It's a function of a whole range of factors. Our goal here is to make things easier for first home buyers. That's one of the key motivations behind the tax changes in the budget.
4: South Australian water and sewerage charges will increase from today. Housing and Urban Development Minister Nick Champion says the average water bill could increase by about $28 a quarter. He's told 891 ABC Adelaide the move will help fund improvements to the state's water network.
6: There is no system on which we can invest in infrastructure, and we're investing over $3 billion in the network. You can't invest in infrastructure and have no impact on bills.
4: Prime Minister Anthony Albanese says it's alarming that two Ernst & Young graduates allegedly accessed his private banking information. The two graduates, aged 21 and 25, have been charged over accessing restricted banking data whilst on secondment at the Commonwealth Bank. The Prime Minister says he can't go into detail over what information was accessed, given the matter is before the courts.
7: Well, accessing anyone's privacy, any Australian's privacy, is alarming. Let alone someone from a contractor who's not an employee of Commonwealth Bank being able to access that information.
4: Search and rescue workers are continuing to dig their way through collapsed buildings in Venezuela after two massive earthquakes devastated the country. North America correspondent Cayman Gok has more from La Guaira outside Caracas.
8: Everywhere you look, there is just destruction. As we reach nearly a week from this disaster, many are expecting that this is turning into a recovery mission rather than a rescue mission. We know that the death toll as well, the official figures do not represent the reality, and that's because volunteers here have told me they've pulled out countless people, but there are no official channels to report it to the government. And much of this response has been from the community, not authorities. In fact, there are people literally living in tents who don't live here, but they felt the need to stay and work and help. And they're using shovels, pickaxes, their bare hands to try and sift through this.
4: A new elephant precinct has opened in South Australia's Monarto Safari Park. The 12-hectare habitat houses 5 Asian elephants from 3 Australian zoos. Elephant manager Andrew Coas says the project will aid the park's conservation efforts.
9: They are an endangered species after all, and it's our opportunity to try and generate some understanding around that and how visitors can support us with our conservation partners out there in the wild.
4: To the AFL, the Crows have already flown out to Perth to prepare for Friday night's match against the Eagles. Isaac Rankin was among the team that left early this morning, dispelling any doubts that ankle and knee injuries could see him miss the clash. Adelaide's looking for an immediate bounce back from last week's showdown loss. Forward Riley Thilthorpe says he's worked through a back injury that hampered him for several months.
10: I feel pretty good, confident in my body and, you know, I'm building nicely, I feel like, to a nice back sort of third of the year and hopefully into September, but feeling very confident.
4: Essendon great James Hurd has confirmed he spoke to the AFL club about a return as senior coach. Last week, the Bombers announced a selection panel to decide their next coach to replace Brad Scott. Hurd previously led the Bombers between 2011 and 2015 when he stepped down amid the fallout from the supplement scandal. He's told Channel 9 that he spoke to the club president about getting an interview.
11: Yes, Andrew Welsh and I had a chat on Friday, just letting me know that the process was about to start and that I'd be part of that process. So, yeah, it was good to finally have some contact from the club and have a chat about what the next steps are in this process that we're all looking forward to.
4: South Australia's weather. Port Lincoln a top of 16 and showers today. Port Pirie 17, a shower or two. Renmark 17, showers and a possible storm. Mount Gambier a top of 16 and showers. Adelaide 16 degrees, the expected maximum today with showers. It's currently around 13 degrees. Tomorrow, 15 and showers. Friday, 15, a shower or two. Saturday, 16, a possible shower. Sunday, 14, partly cloudy. ABC News.
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1: Hello to you on this Wednesday afternoon. It is 5 minutes past three and I'll be taking you through until 6 o'clock on ABC Radio, Adelaide, South Australia and Broken Hill. We're talking finance very, very soon on your radio. But as I look out my window here at the ABC studios, well, it's fairly overcast, very thick grey cloud. I think if I look off into the distance and my distance vision isn't great, that I can see a tiny little bit of sky poking through the grey cloud. I'm hoping that you will keep me updated on what's happening weather-wise where you are throughout the program this afternoon, because you may have information that is helpful to other people who are tuned in to their ABC. So 1-300-222-891 is the number for you to call in this afternoon, or you can send a text to 0467-922-891. Coming up, I will have three songs for you to choose from, and you pick one of them that will get played in its entirety before 4 o'clock this afternoon. And coming up in movies is Supergirl worth putting on your watch list for the school holidays? You can find out from Deb Tribe and Sputnik when we talk movies at 20 past three this afternoon. But first up, we're looking at housing today as you delve into the world of finance with me on this Wednesday afternoon. Peter Martin keeps you updated on financial matters, particularly in how it ties into the broader economy. He is the host of the podcast The Economy Stupid. Peter, good afternoon.
13: Good afternoon, Narelle.
1: So let's set the scene, because ahead of the budget, the issue for people trying to buy a home was the price was too high.
13: Yeah, we've got to get prices lower. We've got to make them more affordable. After all, if you go back to the 1980s, it took five times full-time, typical full-time income. That's leaving aside tax, anything like that, assuming you didn't spend it on anything, five times to buy a house. And now it takes 10 times.
1: So, oh, wow. Yeah.
13: So this is the thing. How do you get that down? And by the way, from both sides of politics, they wanted to make it more affordable. That was the issue before the budget. Now, well, it's becoming more affordable. And guess what? The coalition in Parliament this week was complaining about home prices being cheaper, which, of course, makes me think, let's see, the problem with making homes cheaper is that you make them cheaper. Well, obviously, a lot of people perhaps feel less wealthy, but There is a problem. I know of no such people. The coalition asked the government how many people. I think there might be none at the moment, but people who are into negative equity, that is, they bought just before, and prices have only really, in fact, it's only this month they've come down, in June, just after the budget, just before the budget they bought. And wouldn't you know it, their house is worth, well, let's see, house prices nationally fell 0.4%. Their house is worth 0.4% less, and they're owing more than they... Oh, look, honestly, you can't please some people. If you want more affordable houses... It's got to mean cheaper houses.
1: Yeah, the price has to go down, doesn't it? And I think you've told us there. So what is happening to property prices across Australia?
13: We know today. Yep. What we know for May is that they were steady nationally. We now know, we've had the figures for June just out because happy 1st of July.
1: Yay!
13: Happy new financial year.
1: Pinch it a punch.
13: Yeah, it's a good one. The prices in June were down nationally 0.4%. In Adelaide, they were flat. Now, Adelaide prices have been moving up more than those of Sydney and Melbourne, but so Adelaide isn't a fall. Adelaide is flat. Mm-hmm. That's just the beginning, you know, in the words of Karen Carpenter, you know. We've only just begun. There'll be more falls, and we can see this because of what's happened to auction clearances. Now, typically it's regarded, I'm told, as a good auction if or a good housing market for sellers if 60% of the auctions, you know, it's actually sold. We've fallen to 50. In some cities, we've fallen to 40. So we have the lowest clearance rates in 5 years, lowest clearance rates since the depths of lockdown in COVID, when it was even, you know, hard to get people to auctions.
1: For sure.
13: So given that houses are being withdrawn from the market, and by the way, a lot aren't being auctioned, so a number of homes being auctioned is down more than 10% on what it was a year ago. So given that buyers are, if you like, holding back... Yeah. I don't think most of them will be able to hold back forever. That means that this little fall we've had, it's the biggest fall for quite some time, 0.4%, but this little fall will snowball.
1: Right.
13: As those, because what we're seeing now, you know, there might have been some people that were going to be investors, we're going to buy properties. Well, the banks are telling them, we're less likely to lend to you now because of the tax rules. We'll have to reconsider. A lot of them would be reconsidering themselves, but that reconsideration is probably only beginning.
1: Why are prices falling? What are the measures that have caused the price of houses to dip a little bit?
13: Two things. Interest rates, okay, big increases this year, three of them. That's not bad. And the budget tax measures, 40%, that's four out of every $10 lent for housing each month is lent not to what I like to refer to as genuine buyers, not to people who are going to live in the house, but to investors. This is unusually high. And if it was allowed to continue, if the government didn't take these measures to make investment less attractive, these tax measures, the proportion of homes that are rented would go up and up and up. At the moment, 30% of homes are rented.
1: Yep.
13: There's about 5% or so that are in another category. The rest are owned by the people who live in them. If 40% of new loans are to investors, not 30, that would creep up and up and up over time. And it has. Go back to before the capital gains tax rules were changed to make them generous. Around the year 2000, there was 25%. Of homes were rented. Now, the government has taken the view, and, you know, it's a view that has a lot of support. Robert Menzies wanted Australia to become a nation of homeowners, and he was successful in that. The proportion of renters will be going up and up, and homeownership will be changing, so would be falling. That's why the government's taken the decisions it has, as unpopular as they were in some quarters, as difficult as they found it. They had to negotiate on all sorts of things, but they got it through the Senate last week.
1: You're on ABC Radio Adelaide, South Australia and Broken Hill. Peter Martin is the host of the podcast, The Economy Stupid. And this week he's looking at housing and filling you in a little bit on what has been happening with the housing market around Australia and in particular South Australia. What has been pushing the prices up? until now?
13: Well, you just mentioned South Australia, and that's sort of, in a way, typical of the story, because what's been pushing the prices up were lower interest rates last year, but also people realised that they could get out of Sydney and Melbourne, and this happened after COVID. So they go to the New South Wales, Victorian countryside. If you don't like the countryside, and there are very good reasons not to like the countryside, particularly if you're getting older, you won't have good health services, right?
1: Yeah.
13: Where would you go? Gosh, gee, you could go to a really nice city that's got everything Sydney has, except you can move around within half an hour or 20 minutes to get anywhere. Got everything that Sydney has and do your job remotely. All of us know people who are doing this.
1: Yep.
13: Or you could just downsize to a job that was, you know, less demanding, required you perhaps being in the office once or twice a year. So that's what's been happening. You've seen this total change. If you go back over the last year, I don't want to frighten people, you'll see that Adelaide house prices, this is on today's figures, have increased 11.6% in the last year.
1: Wow.
13: Sydney house prices have not moved. They're steady. Melbourne house prices have fallen 1%. Brisbane house prices, might be the sunshine, are up 17%. So even Hobart prices up 9%. So and if you look at what's happening to regional versus capitals, capitals over the year, and that includes Adelaide, are up 6%. Regionals, that's everywhere other than the capitals, up 11%. We're seeing this, I suppose, levelling out. It's not unusual for Sydney. Sydney always has people leaving Sydney because it's where the immigrants come, 40% immigrants land in Sydney, and then the place just gets a bit more crowded, the roads get harder to use, and the land gets expensive, and Sydney's always had that. Melbourne's now having it too. Melbourne hasn't traditionally had that. And lucky us. I guess that's lucky us. They're coming here.
1: We're getting more people here. If we look at Australia as a whole, though, with population growth, what is the difference between the population growth for Australia and the number of dwellings that have increased in Australia? Like, because we do hear migration has been a factor in forcing up property prices. There's not enough houses. But has the growth of dwellings kept pace with population growth?
13: Well, the opposition leader has said it hasn't. And he's partly right, and he promised in his budget reply that there'd be a one-for-one link between the number of houses, new homes, that were built, and the number of migrants coming in. Now, this obviously makes no literal sense because more than one, someone might bring a family. So,
1: oh, yeah.
13: But it also the in the other direction, we have an increase in population each year that's nothing to do with immigration. So it's a sort of rough and ready promise that the two would balance each other out. Over the past 10 years is wrong. Over the past 10 years, our population has grown, I'm rounding here, 16%. That's a very big population growth.
1: It is, isn't it?
13: You know, it's just as well. We've got a small population to begin with.
1: Yeah.
13: So that's big. But the number of dwellings has grown 18%.
1: Okay.
13: That is to say, there's no problem on that strict one-for-one thing. Over the past 5 years, though, it's the other way around. The population has grown 8.5% and the number of dwellings has grown just a bit below 8%. Now, the reason why that doesn't seem to make sense to anyone, no one will tell you that there's enough houses, dwellings. The reason why, you know, those figures just don't seem right is we're wanting more dwelling per person.
1: Right.
13: And this has been happening for a long time. It's been happening as we age. My dad lived in a house that used to house five people, and when he died last year, he was rattling around in Warradale, one person in the house. As well as that, in COVID, we started social distancing, so group houses tended to split up. That made actually a big difference. That pushed our number of people per residents down to 2.4, it was 2.6. That makes a big difference.
1: Yeah.
13: And especially to prices, because you're looking around trying to buy a house for a couple, say, if there were four people in a group house and they turned into couples. Also, we've wanted a home office, so we've wanted a house with an extra bedroom, we've wanted more space. So that's, in a sense, That's why prices are climbing.
1: Yep.
13: And you can see this because when did prices take off? 2021. When did rents take off? 2021. What was net immigration at that time? I'll tell you. Was negative.
1: Negative, yeah.
13: Yeah, because the borders were closed.
1: Yeah.
13: We did have people leaving, but they weren't being replaced by arrivals. So that sort of indicates that while immigration makes a difference, obviously if you've got more people, you need to find more houses for them, it's not one-to-one.
1: Yeah.
13: And a lot of it is just that we, for all sorts of reasons, are wanting more house each.
1: Yeah, we want to invest. What can we do to get more homes?
13: Adelaide is really leading the way. Melbourne's leading it as far as tax goes. So Melbourne has got a vacant properties tax. Gee, that helps. A vacant land tax. So if you're a developer and you're sitting on land.
1: No land banking.
13: Yeah, that's right. What we're doing is rules that allow in every suburb, and

0: and it was terribly successful, Canberra, right? It can be done. Elizabeth, in its own way, was that. But it turns out, certainly the Grattan Institute, who will be on our podcast, comes out Thursday. I've got my plug in. The economy is stupid. The Grattan Institute has been at this view for a long time, and looking around my suburb, which is Glengarry, they've been at this view for a long time that if you merely make allow all houses to be turned into two over time, there'll be maybe two every street, you know, this will happen. And over time, that makes an enormous difference to the number of homes. And I've now become convinced of this just walking around. It doesn't change the nature of the neighbourhood.
1: Right.
0: You can have our lovely low-rise, some of them are two stories, Adelaide streets, our really quick still ability to get into the city, you know, by any other standard, you know.
1: By putting two where there was one.
0: And the suburbs are the same. Mm. Their amenity does not, as I sort of feared when Grattan began saying this, their amenity really doesn't get much worse. And, of course, the more you can get new people in the suburb, in a way, the amenity improves because when you do that, you bring children into a suburb. That actually improves the amenity in all sorts of ways. So this, it sounds simple. It sounds sort of low tech. There's no, you know, building 3D printing houses or anything to do with it. They're made traditionally by the same tradespeople who move, you know, from one house to another in the same suburb, the rate at which this is happening. You can get a lot more people in and still have the same amenity we've got. Mm. All of this, we haven't yet put our program together, but all of this we intend to discuss, Narelle.
1: Excellent. Peter Martin, thank you.
0: Pleasure.
1: Peter Martin from the host of the podcast, The Economy Stupid. Couple of texts. Hello, Farmer Annie. Real estate. My son's friend's been trying to buy his first home for the past year. He keeps getting outbid by investors. He finally bought last weekend because no investors came to the auction. It was wonderful. This releases the house he was renting to another renter. Fantastic. And much fairer tax changes, allowing first home buyers to finally get in. Thank you, Annie. Another texter saying, tell this clown there's no incentive to buy houses if you're a young person who wants to make money out of real estate. John says, I think that some investors are prepping properties just to start selling investment properties. We have just had some painting done at our home and the painter said they had a lot of rental properties being repainted. And another text, I understand why the government had to do what they've done, but the way in which they've done it is so incredibly unjust. It does not make any sense at all and will lead to retirees living on the street. This is because the generation who will pay for it all are the ones who have worked very, very hard all their lives and done everything right to prepare for their retirement, which they have to fund themselves as there will be no pension for them. So how are they going to do this? Nobody is talking about this. Thank you. Appreciate your texts. Your A, B or C, that's next.
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1: Let's get to your A, B or C options today. 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Option A today, Heaven Must Have Sent You by Bonnie Poynter.

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Option C, Everybody's Talking by Nielsen. Coming up, it's movies. We're talking Supergirl and we want to hear from you. 1-300-222-891. That's with Deb and Sputnik. 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

0: That is Johnny Hates Jazz, Shattered Dreams. 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
6: Scene one, take one. Action.
0: I'm very pleased to be joined in the studio by the ABC's Deb Tribe. Yay!
7: Hello!
0: And the ABC Sputnik. G'day.
8: Hang. What? Yeah, Deb got the cheer. I got
7: I cheered
8: crickets.
7: Myself.
0: Oh,
8: did you?
7: I cheered myself and you. Or did I? I can't remember.
8: I thought, no, you cheered as well,
0: did
8: Noelle.
0: I? Yay!
8: That's better. That's what I like to say. I just like to walk down the street when I walk past. If people could just do, I might pay people to just walk
0: Please
8: around
0: cheer.
8: Behind me and
0: just, yay!
8: I'm shutting up now. So we're here to talk about Supergirl, not Super Sput.
7: We are. Well, hey, I'd like to see that movie too.
8: I doubt that. That would be, that. You know, that'd be one of those movies where you get halfway through, especially the last month that I've had, there's been lots of plot twists. You'd be going, it's getting a bit far-fetched now.
7: Yeah.
8: As if that would happen.
7: I know. I think, yeah, there are a lot of people that have lives like that. Truth is always stranger than fiction, in my view.
8: That is true, but except for this film.
7: This is fiction.
8: This film is stranger than fiction.
7: This is pure fiction. Supergirl, I think everyone knows it's part of the

0: DC Comics franchise. This one is directed by Australian Craig Gillespie, and that's quite important to keep in mind when you see this film. He's done films like Lars and the Real Girl, Fright Night, I, Tonya, and Cruella, so he's got quite a bit behind him. It's the second film in the new DC universe, DCU, and it stars Australian Millie Alcock, who was handpicked by Craig Gillespie to play Kara Zor-El or Supergirl.
1: Aussies looking after Aussies, yeah. I like to see it.
0: Yeah, absolutely. And she's the girl that starred alongside Tim Minchin in Upright. If anyone saw that, it was a comedy drama streaming series created by Chris Taylor and Tim Minchin. I haven't seen it yet, but I've heard it's great.
1: Oh, it's wonderful, and Tim should 100% have been on commission for her career. But she did then go and do Game of Thrones, so that was her stepping stone to the big time. But Upright is amazing.
0: Right, yeah. I really want to see that. And the story is based on an adaptation of the 2021-22 comic book miniseries, so it's a new story, Supergirl, Woman of Tomorrow. That's by Tom King and Bilquis Everly. And the reason I tell you the writers is because Bilquis is one of the names of the planets that appears in the film. So obviously a reference back to the person that wrote it. And Kara Supergirl in this film, she's a pretty messed up young woman who is living off world, which means not on planet Earth, with her trusty dog Crypto. And she's living in an environment on planets where she has no superpowers. They're not activated. And instead of fighting crime on Earth like her cousin Superman, David Corenswet as Kal-El, Clark Kent and Superman, she drinks so much she's wasted every night and hungover every day as she is continuously celebrating her 23rd birthday. So they have very different upbringings, as we learn Supergirl's origin story over the course of the film. And it's clear that this trauma that she's experienced has made her a much more damaged person than Superman, who of course was raised on Earth by very loving people, loving parents. So here's the trailer featuring Superman, who's a little bit worried about Supergirl.
2: Hey, I was just touching base to see when you think you might be coming back. You know, I'm just worried that you're not going to find your stride here if you keep going off world all the time, Kara. I'm worried you're not going to find your people.
3: Yeah, well, that's the thing, Clark. I have no people.
4: I'll miss wherever you are, buddy.
3: Crypto and I at least had each other. Honestly, I thought we were lucky. But luck, almost by definition, runs out.
4: What can I do? There is no home without you, buddy.
0: That's her talking to Crypto, her doggy. And so what happens in this film, Supergirl meets Ruthie Mary Knoll, played by Eve Ridley, the last survivor of her family who were murdered by a group called the Brigands. She wants to find Krem of the Yellow Hills and have a quest for vengeance against her family. And Supergirl's not keen. She's just like, no, I'm not going to be involved in that.
1: Better things to do.
0: Exactly. Like drink. Yeah, until her dog Crypto.
1: Can't blame her for that.
0: No, absolutely not.
1: Valid life choice.
0: Yeah, Crypto becomes ill and she then engages in her own desperate mission to save his life. So that's the setup. What happens? Well, you have to go and see the movie.
1: When you were going to see this movie, Deb, because you haven't seen it, have you?
5: I haven't seen it, no.
1: Did you think it was going to be set on Earth or in space?
0: I thought it would probably be on Earth.
1: So we always try and go in without expectation. We always try and not watch too many of the trailers and everything. But I was thrown by the fact that pretty much all of it was in space.
0: Off-world.
1: It was Timu, you know, Star Wars Cantina, Timu, Mad Max, Timu, Gene Simmons, you know, Jason Momoa's in there playing a character that looks like Gene Simmons, or just another version of Jason Momoa that he seems to be continuously playing now.
0: I've got huge views on that because my first thought when I saw it, you know, I'm sure Craig Gillespie must be so influenced by Dr. George Miller's 1979 classic Mad Max.
1: Right.
0: Because the characters all look like they've stepped out of the set of Mad Max, and I thought Jason Momoa's character was a direct take from Hugh Keyes Burns' character, Toe Cutter. They even looked the same. They had the same vibe. And I did a bit of research just before we came on air. And in fact, Craig Gillespie refers to this film as a road film in space.
5: Well, I only watched the trailer and

0: I too thought, oh, I'm picking up on shades of Mad Max.
1: Mm. Mm. I mean, I think the character that Jason Momoa plays, and I'm going to say his name is Lobo.
2: Yes.
1: And there is a famous interview of him with an Australian actress where he laughs at the fact that she says Lobo like an Australian and not however you say it when you're not Australian.
2: How do you say Lobo?
1: Well, no, he's literally in tears going, oh, I love how you say that. Do you know, say it again. And she's like, Lobo? And, you know, he's like, no, it's Lobo, you know, whatever. Anyway, so I'm going to say it, Lobo, mate. That's his character's name. I think that is an existing real character that was styled like that on that motorbike-y type thing that he rides. So
2: I'm just going to say if it comes from the 2022
1: then story, it from that.
2: They have seen Mad
1: so
2: Max
1: a bit derivative.
2: As well.
1: And look, let's be clear. I'm completely cool. I also talked with producer Steve, who was producing the last show, and we were talking about this, and I said it's like any Western that I've seen where there's someone who needs revenge and they hire the reluctant gunslinger, you know, any number of Westerns. And Steve mentioned that the story Woman of Tomorrow was based on True Grit-ish or something like that, that kind of format.
2: So it's definitely Western derivative.
1: And I have absolutely no problems with things being knockoffs, takeoffs, inspired by a derivative of, if they're good. And I found this one was goodish. I thought James Gunn, who's the guy who directs Guardians of the Galaxy, I think I at least liked them. They did well. They're a good mixture of space, action, music. The music plays a really pivotal role. He's a producer on this, but not the director, but it had his fingerprints on it a bit. But it's like if someone really good teaches someone average to do something and they do it, but it doesn't have quite the sparkle and the magic. So I didn't think all of those elements gelled the same. Supergirl as a van life slacker kind of character was sort of interesting, but wore a bit thin. I was looking for redemption before the end of the film. You know, I wanted to see something go somewhere.
2: Shift, yeah.
1: So, look, I think it's enjoyable enough. I just feel like I'm a bit of a broken record. I've seen so many films that, you know, where they've thrown, you know, cheeky $100, $150, $200 million at it, but was I emotionally invested in it? There was one scene, and I can't even remember it now, that's how it was, but where I kind of got the tingles, the old, oh, you know, Supergirl's going to do the super thing and stuff. There was a couple of bits and I went, oh, it's going to hit its stride, and it just skipped past its stride a little bit. So it's not that it's unenjoyable. It just...
2: I agree. I thought Millie Alcock was brilliant and I thought she was really perfect for the role, and I'm going to keep my eye on her for the rest of her career.
1: Yeah, I think she's got an okay career coming up, doesn't she?
2: She is really talented. But for me, the problem lay in the plot and the storyline. I mean, I think they're trying to appeal to the young female demographic, but if that's the case, it misses its mark, because I took someone directly from that demographic who just went, not really. And, you know, it's young women challenging men. That's not a story. Like, why are these men doing what they do? It's trying to, like, pick up on some current issues. There is human trading. There are young women being traded. Yep. As slaves, as we are seeing in real life. But what makes the bad guys bad? Why are they doing it? We've got no clue. Who cares? And it's just got these things that I really hate in all of the superhero films, which are these CGI fights where you know it's computer generated. You're not watching the people. I liked it when it's really her, when they had the choreographed fight scenes. I thought they were really, really good. But, you know, I'm just over the whole superhero genre. I shouldn't say that because I know one will come along and I'll love it.
1: Well, Spider-Man's coming, the new
2: Spider-Man. My favourite.
1: And the trailer for that they played before this, and it looked, I was like, oh, they've done it again, haven't they? They've done one that we actually care about. We relate to the characters. We care about the character. Yeah, there's the other stuff, you know, spider webs and flying through the air and characters and stuff, but essentially what we care about is people being people relating to other people, and the other stuff is supposed to be the dressing. You know, the little fizz of the cherry on the top, not the whole thing.
2: Exactly. And once again, with this character, as you said, I think she played her role well, but her role was not developed in any way.
1: Yeah, fell asleep. Yeah, you know, actually, I shouldn't say that. It was 107 minutes. That was one thing they got right.
2: It was quick.
1: It wasn't too long.
0: Oh, yeah. A short film.
2: Yeah.
0: I dismissed it because it was Supergirl.
2: Yeah.
0: And I thought, I don't need another superhero movie. Then when I had to watch the trailer, well, didn't have to, but

0: when I watched the trailer, because you guys sent it through, I thought, yeah, do you know what? That looks okay, and I like the idea of being on a quest to save your dog.
1: Yeah, the dog bit was good. But even then, they introduced the dog at the end of Superman, and you thought, Supergirl is a bit of a rough around the edges superhero. Cool, tick. Dog with attitude, bit of a
2: Excellent.
1: Crazy. And then the dog spends the whole time, you know, needing to be saved. So it's barely in the film. I go, oh, who decided? Give me a super dog film.
2: Exactly.
0: Oh, yeah.
2: As
0: super
2: someone dog. Who watches dog videos whenever I have a few minutes spare, why would you not have more funny bits and comedy and liberty?
1: Sideline the hero. Exactly. The real hero was the crypto. Buddy. Buddy.
2: Anyway.
1: Just kept calling Buddy.
2: I know. And yeah.
1: Mm. Oh, do we have to give it a score or something?
0: Yeah, come on. Give it a rating, shall we?
1: Oh, I don't know. 7.5? Entertaining enough, but, you know, yeah.
2: The film's probably...
1: You can quote me on that. I don't know how you spell it, but that was... Yeah.
0: Let's put that on the billboard.
1: The movie poster, 3 stars.
2: Yeah. However, I think Steve Martin would have a field day with that.
1: Oh, Dr. Fahur. Mr. Malmo. For anyone who doesn't know, Dev and I both quite separately love the film The Man with Two Brains, which is... That is not a 7.5. That is a 17.5 out of 10.
2: Just brilliant. I love Steve Martin. But we're not talking about Steve Martin. We're talking about Supergirl. The film is probably a 6, but Millie Alcock, someone to watch. I think she does as much as she can do with not a very great character. I'll be generous and I'll give it 7, but it probably should sit between 6 and 7.
1: Had anyone called in and said that they liked it or didn't like it?
0: Yeah, there is somebody who has seen it and they've said, I just want to mention Millie Alcock was from The House of Dragons, which is the same universe, and I enjoyed Supergirl and I think she's a great actress.
2: Yes, I agree.
1: So I think that's literally what Deb's saying is we like her, we like how well she did with it. I think she's going to be... I don't know who to compare her to because I don't think of her in the same vein as a Nicole Kidman or a Kate Blanchett, but do I think her career is going to be as stellar as that? Yeah, I do.
0: Mm. What about Rose Byrne?
2: She's more a Rose Byrne.
1: A bit quirky and, you know, has a fun side and a quirky side, but, yeah, I think she's got big things ahead.
0: All right. So what's your topic? Let's get people thinking.
2: Female-led hero films. So not just a female-led film. There are stacks of those, but where they are the heroes.
1: And they don't have to be a superhero. They can be an earthly person.
2: Exactly.
0: But they are the hero of the film. 1-300-222-891, or you can send a text to 0467-922-891. While you're thinking about female-led hero films, I thought this song might fit in, given that it is a bit off-worldly, the whole Supergirl movie. It's Cold Chisel, Standing on the Outside. ABC Radio, South Australia, Broken Hill.

0: That is Cold Chisel standing on the outside on ABC Radio. Sorry, guys, forgot you had to do that drum bit. 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It is 14 minutes to four.
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5: Scene one, take one. Action.
0: Yes, we are taking your calls on the topic, which is female-led heroes in movies. But I did mention that something that's popped up in my feed about Supergirl is people being quite upset that she has pierced ears, and the comment being, Sputnik, that you can't pierce your ears when you have a self-healing body.
6: If you can't get shot, how can you pierce your ears? And so Deb, when we mentioned pierced ears, Deb was like, what's this about pierced ears? And I went, oh, you either know or you don't. So someone made quite a kerfuffle about this on X, formerly Twitter, and James Gunn himself responded and said, ah, you would go to a planet with a red sun to get your ears pierced because on a red sun, which is critical to this film.
7: You don't have your powers.
6: But then when you come back to Earth, do your little earrings pop out again?
7: Look, you know, I think looking back on the film now, they spent a lot of time making sure her hair was over her ears because I noticed stuff like that and I didn't even notice her ears. So
6: they
7: could have CGI'd the little dots out. But, you know.
6: I think if you're worried about that, you might have. Yeah, you might be missing the point of life. Point of life, not just the point of the film. Now, we shouldn't talk about this too much because I know I've got a few and I know Deb's got a list of 7,428 hero-led films. Just shows there's a quality, Deb, in Hollywood.
7: I might stand
6: on the other side of the room now.
7: There isn't.
6: No, but there are some good ones at least.
7: They've done research at least on reviews of films that are led, female-led films, and
6: They have
7: 149% higher magnitude of hostile sexism in reviews and a 44% higher magnitude of benevolent sexism than any other.
6: I'm glad I set that up nicely with a comment about equality then. You're welcome. that is terrible. I mean, that is a thing, and that is when you look at the films, you do realise that for every one female-led film, there's probably 60 male-led ones in that category
7: as well. Yeah, and they're judged very harshly. Differently, that's the thing.
0: Can we take some calls on this?
6: Let's
7: go. Please. Yeah.
0: Shah is on Kangaroo Island. Shah, what movie comes to your mind when you think of female-led hero films?
8: Hi there. I can't go past Lou, which is the one, I think it's Alison Danny, and she goes from this kind of grumpy, reclusive granny and all of a sudden goes into full diehard woodswoman and goes mounts a single-handed rescue for her neighbour's little child who's been kidnapped.
7: What's it called, sorry?
0: Lou.
8: Called Lou.
7: Lou, L-O-U. L-O-U. Yeah. I don't know it.
8: It's brilliant. It's just absolutely brilliant. It's kind of like so unexpected. And she's all of the antithesis of female heroes. You know, she's kind of not, you know, pristine and beautiful, and she's like all the things that you don't expect to see in a female.

0: lib movie, and it's great.
1: Let me guess, Shah, that is either Australian or from the United Kingdom.
0: No, actually, I think it might have been filmed in either Canada or northwestern USA.
1: I am surprised.
0: She's been around for years. She's done comedy and all sorts of things. And again, and that's the other thing is she's
2: Alison Janney.
0: Unexpected kind of lead. Yeah.
1: Terrific. Right. Thank you, Shah.
2: She's great.
1: Okay. Let's hear from Michael, who's in Ranelagh. Hello, Michael.
3: How are you today?
1: Very well, thank you. What's your female-led hero film?
3: Okay, so there's plenty of them, but my favourite would have to be Tank Girl.
2: Yeah, that's a good one.
3: It is so out there with the mutant kangaroos that go around that she teams up with, and it's just brilliant. It's funny. It's got the right amount of violence in it for a movie like that, and she is, the hero, and she's just a normal person.
2: Yeah, is that Laurie Petty?
4: Laurie Petty. And yeah. Naomi Watts was in that film as well.
2: She's great.
3: Yes.
2: Oh, I love Naomi Watts.
3: Yes, she is.
4: Do you think?
3: Can I also give a special mention though to another movie called Hannah?
4: Oh, now this one I know. So yes, you can. And that was a more recent film about—is it a girl in the woods or something like that?
3: A girl who's been brought up, and it's Eric Banner who's her dad in the movie.
4: Yep.
3: But I won't give any spoilers. But yeah, she's a young girl and she's been trained.
4: Like a survivalist type thing. Yeah, I enjoyed that. Was that a film and then maybe a series as well or just a film?
3: I've only seen the film, it's really well done. It's also got Kate Blanchett in it too.
2: Right. Mm. I'm looking it up as we speak and it's Saoirse Ronan as Hannah.
3: Yeah.
2: Yeah.
4: I love that song. That's my Sharona. Sorry, different one.
1: We've got quite a number of suggestions on the text line. G.I. Jane for a lead female role.
4: Will Smith perhaps not as fond of that film anymore.
1: Maybe so. And Tomb Raider is being suggested by Mac. And this is the one that I was thinking of instantly, and I'm sure it was on your minds too, Sputnik and Deb. Brian from Hectorville says, you can't go past Sigourney Weaver in Alien for a superwoman. Ripley. That's what a role.
2: Ellen Ripley. I love her. And she was originally written as a man's role.
4: Oh, I think I do recall that.
2: Yeah, but Ridley Scott decided to change it, flip it to be a woman, and it was,
4: genius.
2: It was 79. That was a new thing.
4: Mm. And double backing to Tomb Raider, because there's big Tomb Raider news.
2: Oh.
4: Currently close to finished development TV series on Prime. And developed by Phoebe Waller-Bridge, who did Fleabag, which is I would have thought, slightly odd choice for a thing like Tomb Raider, but means it might well have quite a good edge twist to it. So one to look out for there.
1: Mm. I was also thinking of The Terminator and even Erin Brockovich.
4: Sarah Connor.
1: Sarah Connor, of course. And Charlize Theron as Sasha in the movie that's on Netflix at the moment called Apex, which I've loved. It's my guilty pleasure.
4: Oh, she is a serial repeat feature person on the action woman list, I think.
2: Atomic Blonde.
4: Yep.
2: I had so much fun watching that movie. Leave your brain
4: behind. I think you and I reviewed that one.
2: I didn't. I definitely didn't review it because I went along and had a glass of wine with a girlfriend, which I would never do if I was reviewing a film. It was so much fun. It was basically music.
4: Well, you must have been having a week off because I'm 99% sure I did. But she also did The Old Guard, Aeon Flux, Atomic Blonde we mentioned. Yeah, so there's
2: Fury Road.
4: Yeah, Fury Road, exactly. So she's been in a few. She does a good job.
1: Emily Blunt has been suggested in Edge of Tomorrow. This is another movie. Same.
2: I love that.
1: And it comes on and I think, I'll just watch
4: 2 hours later.
1: Yeah.
2: Every time. Every time.
1: And is it because Tom Cruise gets killed over and over and over?
2: Possibly.
4: Well, I could see Deb's reaction change as the subject of your comment became clear because I think you were going to say Tom Cruise and she's like, huh? And then you're like, yeah, okay.
2: Yeah, yeah. No, it's fantastic. Fantastic movie.
1: What else was on your list, guys?
2: Look, there are 8 billion, 355 million. But The Woman King, we reviewed this, which is an epic sort of period war film set in the West African kingdom of Dahomey. And Viola Davis was in that one. And I thought that was quite fun to watch. And from a very different perspective and very troublingly, we also reviewed Promising Young Woman. Do you

0: remember that.
1: No, I was Woman King, but I wasn't promising.
0: Right, with Kerry Mulligan. Ooh, it's a hard watch, a really hard watch. But that one's by Emerald Fennell.
2: That is very good.
0: It's
2: yes,
0: a really good really film. Good. And if you want a conversation starter, that's a good film to go and see. Most people I know, they either love it or hate it, and very little in between.
2: And who do you have?
1: I'm going to sneak two in. So one is, and this is a great example of what Deb talked about at the top about films being reviewed differently, Ghostbusters, the female reboot, which was actually quite a good film, but just wasn't the original, got a really tough review. And then I'm going to throw in, along with Charlize Theron, Mila Jovovich, who's been in a number of films, including the Resident Evil films, which are one of the highest grossing horror film series, zombie series, and video game series of all time.
2: Her films, thank you for mentioning Miller.
1: $1.2 billion her films have made, and they're mostly thought of poorly.
0: And what about Katniss in The Hunger Games?
2: Oh, yeah.
0: And, of course, Hermione in the Harry Potter series. She's a total hero in that. And I'll have to throw in Whale Rider, which is one of my favourite New Zealand films.
2: Thank you very much. Sputnik, Deb.
1: Thanks, Nora.
2: Great to have you along talking movies this afternoon. And up next, the winner of your A, B or C is revealed.
3: Tammy Shipley believed someone was out to hurt her. She's put under 24-hour surveillance, and then something strange happens.
4: Ambulance emergency.
3: Tammy's story. 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
2: Thank you for all your texts and your calls. I might be able to circle back to some of them. You had three songs to choose from. 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Or option C, Everybody's Talking by Nilsson by a landslide. It is Harry Nilsson this afternoon. Everybody's Talking, ABC.

0: Oh, it's a beautiful song. Harry Nilsson, everybody's talking. We're heading to the news, and then after that, 20 years. Can you believe that? Since the police started roadside drug testing. When was the last time you were tested, roadside drug tested? 0467 922 891.
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3: ABC News with Isabel Damon. Good afternoon. Property experts say many home buyers are taking a wait-and-see approach to see how low prices will go. A new report by analytics firm Cotality shows Australia's housing market downturn has worsened, with home values recording a monthly fall of 1.3%, the biggest monthly decline in 3.5 years. Cotality's Tim Lawless says purchasers are holding back, despite it appearing to be a buyer's market.
4: Even though buying conditions are looking better now, they're probably lacking the confidence to make such a high commitment financial decision, or they might even be a little bit reluctant to buy into the market now with the view that prices could decline further.
3: South Australia's opposition says its concerned union action could delay the new Women's and Children's Hospital project. It says CFMEU members employed by the managing contractor for the new hospital are taking industrial action. Liberal leader Ashton Hearn says she wants unions kept in check.
5: We have seen the absolute chaos that can occur on major construction projects across the border. We don't want to see that seep into South Australia when we're about to embark on a super exciting construction boom in our state.
3: Premier Peter Malinauskas says he doesn't believe the action will affect the project.
6: Workers have industrial rights. It's my firm expectation that the CFMEU and any other union leader for that matter acts civilly and in accordance with the law.
3: An expert has told the Royal Commission on Anti-Semitism and Social Cohesion it's been difficult to work with the social media company X in getting harmful content and accounts removed from the platform. Gavin Coote reports.
7: Dr. Andre Obler from the Online Hate Prevention Institute has appeared at the inquiry for a second time, presenting new data on anti-Semitic posts across 7 social media platforms. He singled out the platform X, formerly known as Twitter, as a platform that's taken a hands-off approach to online safety since being acquired by billionaire Elon Musk.
8: A lot of people that had been removed from the platform prior to that were invited back onto it, and the environment just became more and more toxic.
7: Dr. Obler cited an example of an anti-Semitic X post that targeted him, which he says was successfully removed, but the Australian-based account responsible for the post remains active.
3: Residents in Venezuela are frustrated they haven't seen a coordinated effort from the government in rescue and recovery efforts after twin earthquakes hit the country last week. North America correspondent Cayman Gock reports.
9: Whilst there's loads of international aid and foreign and search and rescue people here, we've been told that some of them have been having trouble getting permits in to then come up to La Guaira to help. So there is that issue as well, where the international aid workers are being restricted or finding limitations because the situation is just so catastrophic at a scale that this government is ill-prepared to manage. Many people have very fond memories of La Guaira. It's a coastal city. It's quite beautiful. And many people come here for vacation or have holiday homes here. Now it's unrecognisable for so many people.
3: The South Australian government says its temporary Safer Place to Gather initiative concludes from today. It says more than $1 million will now go towards strengthening other outreach services. The Safer Place site at Edwards Park in the Southwest Parklands provided First Nations visitors from remote communities with a setting to gather, find shelter and connect. Services receiving a boost in support include the Human Services Department's outreach team as well as Aboriginal organisation-led night patrols. To football, Port Adelaide will decide tomorrow whether to bring Miles Bergman into the side to face the Kangaroos on Sunday after recovering from a serious toe injury. He had surgery in May after rupturing the medial ligament in his big toe, but has recently rejoined training. One player who will definitely play the Adelaide Oval game is forward Corey Durden, who kicked 3 goals in the showdown victory. He says he's been happy at the Power so far after leaving Carlton.
10: I think a change of environment's been great for me, getting back home, a bit closer to the family. I'm a lot more settled, but yeah, coming into this program, Kari's been great. He's made my role real simple. He's happy with me kicking goals, which is what I want to do.
3: South Australia's weather now. A severe weather warning for damaging winds has been issued for Kangaroo Island and parts of the Mount Lofty Ranges, Lower Eyre Peninsula, York Peninsula and Lower South East. For tomorrow, Port Lincoln 15 and showers, Port Pirie 16 showers, Renmark 16, a shower or two, Mount Gambier 13, showers and windy. Adelaide down to 10 degrees overnight before a top of 15 degrees with rain forecast tomorrow. Friday 15, a shower or two, Saturday 16, a possible shower. 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
0: Hello to you on this Wednesday afternoon. It is 5 minutes past four. What's changed in roadside drug testing? That's a discussion coming your way very, very soon. Bill, thank you for your text. It says, another storm coming through Adelaide right now. My text line is 0467 922891. Keep your eye on that for me because we're going to go across to Broken Hill in a bit. It's been particularly wet in Broken Hill. But if you've got information that you think others might benefit from the amount of rain that we have been getting and any windy conditions, that sort of thing, give us the information and we'll get a broadcast out there because, you know, it might be helpful to others to know what's going on the roads, etc. And hello to Brian, who has sent through a photo saying West Coast is the best coast. So, Brian, you've sent this through from the Eyre Peninsula, is that right? Saying king tide. So stormy conditions and also very high tides. Well, that keeps things interesting, doesn't it? I just want to circle back to the female hero leads discussion that we were having during movies with Sputnik and Deb earlier. Just a couple of other great suggestions that have come through. So Peter in Balaclava is saying Uma Thurman in Kill Bill was a good one. Also Jennifer Lawrence in The Hunger Games. Yeah, she nailed it. The Long Kiss Goodnight with Gina Davis. Leone, what a great suggestion. Ghost in the Shell, a 1995 Japanese feature animation or anime, says Damien from Aberfoyle Park. Philomena with Judy Dench is another one. Julia Roberts in Pretty Woman. And Julia Roberts also in Erin Brockovich was another really interesting one, wasn't it? There was one that I watched last night, which was We Bury the Dead with Daisy Ridley in the lead. That was on the platform that I subscribe to. I love the movie Morty, says Kaz. I love the naive art that she does through the whole movie. Initially, it seems quite sad, but I think she triumphed in the end. Kaz, thank you. Run, Lola, Run, suggests Nick in Pasadena. And Barbarella, been another suggestion, says Vicky on the way to St. Kitts. And female lead hero films, anything starring Tiana Taylor, Naomi Rapace, the girl with the dragon tattoo, Sigourney Weaver, Susan Sarandon, Jodie Foster, or anything directed by Catherine Bigelow. What a great topic. Thank you so much for all of your contributions this afternoon to ABC Radio South Australia and Broken Hill. We hope you'll stay with us for a little bit longer. When was the last time you were roadside drug tested? I've been thinking about this and I think it's 10 years ago for me. I was on my way to visit a friend and it was during the day. There was a testing station that was set up on Sportsman's Drive at West Lakes and I was flagged to stop. And horror of horrors, I reckon it was Channel 7 that was there filming it. And I thought, imagine if this all goes wrong. I knew that it was going to be negative, but you always have that little bit of like, oh my goodness, what if the test is wrong? That might have been for 10 years of roadside drug testing because today marks 20 years of roadside drug testing. Can you believe that? In the past 20 years, SAPOL's carried out more than 876,000 roadside drug tests across metropolitan and regional areas. Inspector Gus McFarlane is with the Traffic Services Branch of SAPOL. Gus, good afternoon.
12: Good afternoon, Narelle, and thank you for having me on your show.
0: How many drug drivers have been caught over the 20 years?
12: Well, like you, it's hard to believe it's been 20 years that the South Australia Police have been detecting drug driving in our drivers. But over that time, 74,619 drivers have been caught with illicit drugs in their system, driving motor vehicles in our roads and on, you know, amongst our community.
0: And can you give us the breakdown of what the drugs have been that those people have tested positive to over the 20 years? Like, how is it mainly meth? Is it mainly cannabis?
12: Yeah, certainly, Narelle. So it is mainly methamphetamine, or speed as it's known. The number breakdown is 37,016 people have tested positive to methamphetamine. 19,313 have tested positive to THC, or what we know as cannabis or marijuana. 460 have tested positive to MDMA, or more commonly known as ecstasy. And since introduction of cocaine testing in November last year, 170 have tested positive to cocaine. Now, if your listeners are adding up there, I'm short a few. Amazing stat in that is that 17,660 drivers have tested positive to multiples of those drugs, so more than one.
0: Oh, I see. Okay, yeah, that explains it. That is less than 1% from the number of tests that have been done. Is that a comforting number or statistic for police to think that it's less than 1%, fewer than 1%?
12: Oh, it's still alarming as a police officer that works amongst a team of dedicated professionals that are out there trying to make the community safe and remove dangerous road users. And it is still alarming to me the amount of people that we do detect with drugs in their system driving a vehicle around. And it's been highlighted by, if we look at the horrific year we've had on our roads, especially in regional areas, 20% of the lives that we've lost this year on our roads has involved drug driving. And I think one in five the fatalities on our roads involve drug driving. And as a part of South Australia Police trying to enforce this, we want to get this message out there that we are out there. We are actively detecting, you know, all coming up not too far off a million tests of South Australians. And that if you do choose to use drugs and drive a motor vehicle, we will find you and we will take appropriate action.
0: Yeah, knowing those, like you say, that's the contributing factor in those loss of lives and serious crashes. Yeah, it gets very serious, doesn't it? On your radio is Inspector Gus McFarlane from SAPOL. We're talking about how it's 20 years since the start of roadside drug testing in South Australia. Let's look at the history of it, Gus. What was driving it? I don't want to do a pun, but what was behind the introduction of roadside drug testing back in the early 2000s?
12: Yeah, at the time, policing was changing the focus of, so perhaps our methodologies, but how we prioritise our efforts into keeping communities safe. You know, something you might have heard of intelligence-led policing change, but we're also very aware of the effect that illicit drugs had on the ability of drivers to safely operate a motor vehicle, their decision-making, their reaction times. And the technology was at the right space to be able to bring it out across the South Australia, that we could now detect these drugs reliably in people's systems and take appropriate action to take them off the road. Very similar to what we've been doing with drink driving for a number of years.
0: What could police test for when it was first introduced? Was it all of those ones? I mean, obviously cocaine has come in later, but was it all those others, speed, cannabis, ecstasy?
12: Yeah, so we started off with speed, cannabis and ecstasy. And it was only last year that we brought in our ability to detect cocaine.
0: Yeah. Are the tests ever wrong? Do they ever deliver a false positive? Like I said, that time that I was tested, I was thinking, now I know that, you know, I haven't done anything wrong, but there's still that, oh my goodness, what if this test gets it wrong?
12: Yeah, absolutely. The best way to describe how we do test for illicit drugs in a driver's system is actually quite similar to what we all have experienced during COVID testing. So we have a rapid test, which is done by a swipe of the tongue, which is similar to, I suppose, people know as a RAT test or a COVID test, which gives an indicative result. That is a quick test. It is indicative. That test is not, it's quite reliable, but it's not 100% reliable. And that gives us an indication of whether we should actually get their saliva tested in a laboratory. So if you do have a positive indication in regards to an illicit drug in your system, what we do is we take a saliva sample, which we then take a sample for ourselves to go test at Forensic Science South Australia, which goes to a laboratory, and that provides 100% reliable detection of any illicit substances in your system. We also provide a sample to the driver so they can choose to have their own testing done as well.
0: Yeah, okay. So if it is wrong, there are other avenues that you can go down. Most recently, as you've mentioned, Gus, cocaine testing was added to the list of drugs that can be detected. Has that caught some drivers by surprise?
12: Oh, I have no doubt that it's caught some drivers by surprise. There are obviously 170 we've detected driving with cocaine in the system since its introduction just over 6 months ago. Look, South Australia Police is always looking at ways to improve safety on our roads to make our communities safer places to be. And we'll continue using technology and advances in practices to identify substances that, if they impact a driver, affect their ability to control a motor vehicle and our roads. And when we think about it, we're talking like over a ton metal object hurtling down the road at large speeds. There's a lot of responsibility that comes with that. And whilst the gross majority of the community of South Australia take that responsibility seriously, we will always look at ways for those that choose to ignore that, to ignore the implications that could have the community for their family, their friends. And we'll continue to evolve to look at ways, as I said, we can detect illicit drugs going into the future.
0: Stay with us, Gus, because we want to take a call in a moment, but I've asked people when was the last time that you were tested, and Brian's saying it was 1987 for him, so that must have been a drink driving test, no, a breathalyzer rather than a drug test, because it came in 2006. Marco from Adelaide has sent through a text to say it was probably about 13 years ago I got pulled up. I was driving my little sports car on Port Road just past Bunnings, and I got pulled up by a big four-wheel drive. Three police officers got out and drug tested me. They searched my car and then started talking to me, and believe it or not, those three young men used to get their hair cut by me when they were boys, and they were all recognising me. Oh, thank you. 0467 922 891 is the text line number, or you can ring in like Chris has on 1300 222 891. Hello, Chris.
13: Hey, how are you?
0: Yeah, good, thank you. So you use medicinal cannabis, is that right?
13: Yes, I do. I have a chronic neck injury. And I have prescribed cannabis, which does contain THC. Now, I use it predominantly I should use it every night, but I don't, because I know I have to drive the next day. However, if I have it of a Friday night or a Saturday night to help me sleep, then I could test positive on the Monday. I'm not under the influence, but I've got traces of it in my system. I just think that South Australia or the whole of Australia need to have a look at how they test for THC, because you're not necessarily under the influence when you test positive.
0: Right. Yeah, Chris, thank you. That makes a lot of sense, doesn't it? So, interstate, they are taking a look at that. Gus, is there any moves in South Australia, and who would make that decision about changing drug side test road testing so that instead of giving you a yes or a no, it gave levels?
12: Yeah, look, very good question, Chris, and I think your question represents a few people in the community, so thank you for that. We definitely acknowledge there's definitely a discussion around medical cannabis and its use, and other jurisdictions have made some determinations in regard to that. From South Australia Police perspective, we obviously have to just enforce the laws that are passed by Parliament, and currently that is with THC in your system as classed as an illicit drug under drug side testing. You talk about driving under the influence. I can talk to that, in that there are two separate offences. So one is simply the detection of an illicit drug in your system is one offence, but also if you're visibly impaired by that drug, similar to alcohol as well, there's a separate offence of driving under the influence. So I know the difference between the two there. Chris, I definitely I note your concerns and would advise you to speak to your local member in regards to that. South Australia Police will continue to enforce the laws passed by the government and how that looks into the future.
0: Gus, we're obviously talking roadside tests at the moment, but does SAPOL also test people who are, for example, flying planes or driving boats?
12: Driving boats, definitely. Our water police and other police members that are, you know, stationed around.

0: our waterways across South Australia have the power and the ability to test people on vessels for drug driving. Being an ex-Pol Air member or the Air Wing member of SAPOL, I can tell you that CASA is the authority that tests for drug and alcohol in those that operate aircraft.
1: A question here from Matt. Can ADHD medications cause a positive drug test?

0: accurate, but not always accurate. And that's why we rely on laboratory testing before we take any criminal action in regards to illicit driving. And in the laboratory, you determine exactly what type of drug is present in the sample.
1: Are there other substances that police think could or should be added to the detection list?
0: Well, there's certainly other drugs that we would like to look at down the track. It's a bit of technology and some efficiencies across SAPOL. We're targeting the main drugs that are available in South Australia that we know that are used by South Australians, and we know that have impact on the road toll, and that drives the drugs that we test for. But we'll continue to analyse what drugs are showing up, what drugs are causing fatalities on our roads, and continue to target them accordingly.
1: Thank you very much. Inspector Gus McFarlane there, who is with the Traffic Services Branch at SAPOL. Yeah, 20 years since roadside drug testing was introduced. You might be feeling old, like I am, to think that it's been 20 years. Thank you to the texter who said who is notifying us of a 3-car accident at Gorge Road, Lower Northeast, saying it'll be slow going as this has just occurred in the last 10 minutes. There's no emergency vehicles on scene at the moment. It does seem that occupants are okay, but just repeating, a 3-car accident at Gorge Road, Lower Northeast, and the texter warning that it will be slow going. So if you can possibly avoid that area, please do so. You're on ABC Radio, South Australia and Broken Hill. We're talking more about the stormy weather we've been having in a couple of minutes. Moira said, when it hit Salisbury Park, I was glad that I wasn't driving. 0467 922 891. I've got NXS for you before we go storm chasing. 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
6: You're listening to Narelle Graham, 891. ABC Adelaide, South Australia and Broken Hill.
0: So some of the texts I'm getting through, it just bucketed down and it's super windy at the airport. Paul in Maiponga said that the boatyard at Port Macdonald looks like it's about to snow, and poor Jan, her dog, is looking very disturbed by all the thunder and lightning that has been happening since this morning. And Henley Beach right now, oh lordy, it's coming again, says Jackie. Well, we're not the only ones here in South Australia getting a little bit wet and wild today. Our friends in Broken Hill have also had quite a bit of weather, and in the past 24 hours, Whitecliff recorded 47 millimetres, Smithfield 25, Wilcannia 23, and more rain's been falling this afternoon. So there are roads that are open with caution. There are roads that are closed. Craig Ronan is the incident controller at the New South Wales State Emergency Service. Craig, good afternoon.
7: Good afternoon, Narelle. How are you?
0: Yeah, not too bad. You've been very, very busy.
7: We have actually. We were watching the rainfall for the last couple of days around the Broken Hill area, but the biggest impact, I think, is easing. The storm front has gone through. The rainfall certainly eased, and obviously we're keeping an eye on that wind just to see what it does. But I'm pretty confident that we've seen the worst of the rain in the Broken Hill area.
0: What roads are closed at the moment, Craig?
7: Well, look, I've just been advised through Traffic Transport for New South Wales that the Barrier Highway is open.
0: Great.
7: There was a threat of that being closed, but it's actually the water's receded and it's actually open, so that's good news. There's many, many unsealed local roads that are closed, too many to mention, but as you can imagine, the ground's pretty wet up there at the moment with the recent rainfall.
0: I think of the big ones, Pack Saddle and Tipperborough roads are currently closed, so they're probably some of the busier roads, as it were, Far West New South Wales. But, yeah, very worthwhile to check the map before you try and go anywhere. Some of the pictures coming out of the Far West on social media showing conditions to be wet and slippery. What do you say to people travelling?
7: Oh, look, I would say to people, I would only be travelling if it's absolutely necessary. If you can put your travel off and delay it until the conditions improve, please do that. I understand that some people can't do that, but we just ask people to take care on the roads. If you come across a flooded causeway or things like that, we don't encourage people to go through flood water, unfortunately, because you can sweep your way and kill you. So if it's flooded, forget it. And just be safe out there. The Silver City Highway, as you said, between Broken Hill and the Queensland border shut. We've just been aware that White Cliffs is actually isolated now. It's all the roads there are cut. So, we're seeing the impacts of this rain. We saw this earlier in the year, back in March and April. We saw this sort of similar pattern here, but we're seeing it again. But, just be sensible on the road. If you don't need to really travel, I wouldn't be travelling.
0: And what's been the nature of most of your call-outs, Craig? Is it storm damage or is it more water inundation that you're trying to pump out of places?
7: Oh, look, a mixture of both. We've only had 13 jobs in Broken Hill so far, which is surprising given the rainfall. But a lot of those jobs were received yesterday, people asking for sandbags. People being proactive, which is really great. But we've had a few leaking roofs and situations like that. But I'm surprised we've only had 13 jobs at Broken Hill at the present time. But, they're all water-related due to the heavy rainfall. Mm. As I said, that wind, I'm aware that wind's picking up. There's always a threat there. We could get damage to roofs and fallen trees if that wind picks up. So hopefully that wind doesn't pick up.
0: Craig, thank you. Craig Ronan is the incident controller at the State Emergency Service of New South Wales. Let's take you to Glennie Gibney, who is at the Pack Saddle Roadhouse, which is 175 kilometres north of Broken Hill on the Silver City Highway on the way to Tipperborough. Glennie, hello.
8: Oh, hello, Narelle. How are you this afternoon?
0: Pretty good. You've been a bit wet.
3: Yeah, not yesterday, the day before, we had 7.

0: 9 mil, and today we've had another 31 so far.
1: Goodness gracious, when was the last time you had that much rain?
0: February, March, at the beginning of the year, when we had all that other rain. I think we had close to 11.5, 12 inches then.
1: And so, Glennie, how's the Silver City Highway looking around where you are?
0: Very wet and flooded in a lot of causeways.
1: So you're not going anywhere?
0: No, myself and Jessica, the one that's been doing some marvellous photo shoots out here and keeping everyone up to date on our social media, has taken some great footage. Our creeks down here at Packsaddle Creek's actually running a banker at the moment. The water's coming out either side of it. We've got water over the road. We've been down as far as Barron's Creek to have a look, and yeah, that's running pretty bad, but we haven't sort of been down towards the Broken Hill side. We don't like to venture out too much on these roads in these conditions.
1: I can completely understand that, Glennie. Yeah, advisable to stay inside and dry when you can. Have you got anybody who's stuck with you, any guests or anything because of the rain?
0: Yeah, well, we actually closed today, Narelle, because we knew that the conditions were going to be plausible for, you know, not good for people for travelling.
1: Yeah.
0: But we did end up with six people that pushed through and eventually got to us with a lot of perseverance. We've actually put them up in accommodation and we'll open up and give them some meals and stuff tonight. We'll make sure they're looked after.
1: Oh, you see, you're never really
0: dry.
1: Stuck at the Packsaddle Roadhouse, are you? Yeah, stuck's
0: no,
1: a bad
0: I mean,
1: word.
0: What a place to be not stuck,
1: delayed.
0: What a place to be delayed, yes.
1: That's right, to spend a bit of time. I've actually got Bruce on my text line, Glennie, saying Packsaddle and Tipperborough are two of my favourite places to visit. Unfortunately, I haven't been there for a while, but fortunately those places aren't going anywhere just yet. So maybe you can expect Bruce when it's a bit drier. With the amount of rain that you've had, Glennie, how long before usually the water goes down and the roads reopen?
0: Well, the water comes up pretty fast, Narelle, but it does go down sometimes just as fast.
1: Yeah.
0: And then we've got our fantastic Transport New South Wales guys from Broken Hill that come in and do their best to open up the roads and clear the silt from the creeks, which is probably would be our most dangerous part, as well as the water rushing through and people trying to get through floodwaters and creeks, which no one encourages anywhere. But it's the silt that's underlying that's a big issue as well. I mean, if you get stuck in that, you're pretty well there for a bit until someone can get you out. And usually that's a lot of station people that come to the rescues for them. You know, you've got the Lisa's and the Mark O'Connors from Nunduka Station, where the Black Oak Creek is sort of situated. They seem to get out there and have to get a few people rescued out of that creek. So like yourselves and like the our mate from the SES, it was just on, we encourage that, you know, everyone put off their travels if possible. I mean, the last thing we want to do is, and for them themselves, is have their holidays ruined by being stuck in creeks and their cars flooded and wrecked. So but if people manage to get to us, we'll certainly look after them and make sure they're dry and fed and comfortable and warm.
1: Great people in Far West New South Wales. Glennie, thank you. Good to talk with you again. Glennie Gilby there, who is at the Packsaddle Roadhouse. Some news to share with you about the Oban. So there's a car blocking the Oban busway track at Park Terrace Tunnel. Buses are detouring between the city and Klemzig. Thank you, Joel from Gummaraka, for that information. In fact, we can go to Joel, I think. Hello, Joel.
2: Hello, Narelle. How are you?
1: Yeah, not too bad. Thank you. How did this come to your attention?
2: I was just meeting my wife and she was on one of the buses that got detoured, so it's adding about 15 or 20 minutes, given they have to battle the peak hour traffic on the normal roads. So just people should factor in that time, I guess.
1: Yeah. So we have to reset the counter on the Oban.
2: Yeah, I just saw that pop up on Facebook, actually. I think it's 455 days since the last car on the Oban, apparently.
1: Oh.
2: According to Adelaide Mail, so there you go.
1: Okay. Joel, thank you for letting us go. Can you just repeat the information one more time for people?
2: Yeah, so buses, at least from the city, are detouring on the Oban and they're taking the road from the city to Klemzig Interchange. So that does add about 10 or 15 minutes to the journey.
1: Thank you, Joel from Gamaraka there, and waiting patiently to update you on everything that's happening in the news is the lovely Isabel Damon. Good afternoon.
3: Good afternoon, Narelle. The court has heard a man on trial for the murder of an Aldinga Beach woman admits to setting her body on fire after her death with the intention of destroying

0: remains but denies actually killing her. Jonathan Paul Parker has pleaded not guilty to the murder of 38-year-old Crystal Marshall in October 2023. Emergency services located Miss Marshall's body in the bedroom of her Aldinga Beach home after they were called to extinguish a fire the day after the alleged murder. The Royal Commission on Anti-Semitism and Social Cohesion has been told tech companies should be subject to a licensing regime to ensure they're accountable for content moderation. Experts have told the inquiry social media platforms, including X, Reddit and Facebook, are failing to identify and take down harmful content. And in the AFL, the Crows have already flown out to Perth to prepare for Friday night's match against the Eagles. Isaac Rankin was among the team that left early this morning, dispelling any doubts that ankle and knee injuries could see him miss the clash. Narelle, I'll have more news at 5 o'clock.
1: 891 ABC Adelaide. Traffic.
2: Dorian Tosato is at the Australian Traffic Network. Dorian, what's happening?
3: Not good, Narelle. Roads are wet due to passing showers, as you know, so drive carefully. Because of that, we have quite a bit of flooding out there in a few areas, including parts of Mile End, Croydon Park and Cavan. Power lines are down in 74 South on the Esplanade near Bower Road. Got a breakdown to Dry Creek on the north-south motorway near the Northern Expressway. Also a car roll over Hillier Wingate Road near Anglevale Road. Crash to Paradise Gorge Road near Lower North East Road. Harndorf on the freeway up track 2 near River Road. And just be sure to check your speed, Jetty Road, Largs Bay and McEnany Avenue, Mitchell Park.
2: Thank you, Dorian Tosato there at the Australian Traffic Network. Well, the weather is news at the moment, isn't it? Let's cross to the Bureau of Meteorology. Tom Anderson is the senior forecaster standing by with the latest weather information. Before we get to it, Tom, what's going to happen with the weather and what happened today? Are we on track for a rainfall record?
4: In a way, we aren't on. We're probably going to miss out on what is the highest rainfall day ever in July, considering that was set in 1865 and is still going. But we're not going to be too far off. We're certainly the wettest start we've ever had to July, and we are also already more than 50% of the way through the average monthly rainfall. So there is certainly, with a strong start, we could be on track for a monthly record, but we would have to see another, actually, we only have to see 6 more millimetres or so to break the daily record for July. So it might be just a watch now, but yeah, it's certainly a wet start.
2: My, indeed, very much so. So what's happened today? What can we expect in the future?
4: So today we've had a couple of cold fronts or systems related to the cold fronts moving through. We had some pretty strong thunderstorms move through as well. They've all sort of cleared the state now. So most of the pastoral districts will have seen the last rain they'll get for the next couple of days. However, we do have a low that's still situated in the Bight, spinning in some showery activity. So about the coastal areas over the next couple of days, especially coast facing towards the southwest, so think the lower southeast coast, all parts of Kangaroo Island, and then the western side of the Eyre Peninsula, we're still expecting to see some pretty decent shower activity for the next few days. The next probably 36 hours, I should say. It should clear up into the weekend, but we won't see any, or are unlikely to see any real thunderstorms for the next day. So we won't expect to see that heavy downpour like we saw today, with pretty widespread totals about the Mount Lofty ranges between 30 and 45 millimetres. Not expecting to see any more of that, but we will likely see some good rainfall tomorrow in the double digits, especially about Mount Lofty ranges and that lower southeast coast.
2: Indeed. So thank you very much. Tom Anderson there with the latest from the Bureau of Meteorology. 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
2: Indeed. Boy, there's a lot of sport to talk about. Let's go to Mark Soderstrom from Channel 7 Sport. Soda, good afternoon.
6: Oh, good afternoon, Narelle. How you doing? All right? You surviving the downpours?
2: Yeah, I'm not made of sugar, so I...

0: all right out in the rain. And there's really, there's not much about the look that I have going on that can get ruined by rain. So it doesn't bother me so much. But I've got to say, there's been washing on the line since the weekend. And it's like, it may as well just stay there now, right?
1: It's got a victim. I'm just driving past the O'Barn entrance heading to work. And guess what's happened? I can just see it right now.
0: Oh, my goodness, yeah.
1: They've gone down again in a car.
0: Dear, oh, dear. Everyone look to be all right? Like,
1: they do. It looks like a little small sort of car that's got a fair way down the entrance going into the tunnel, and there's police and everything there. So if anyone's waiting to get the bus and take the O'Barn out northeast, it looks like there's a bit of trouble there, like little hatchback has come off the rails.
0: Poor thing.
1: No, it always happens.
0: Yeah, it does. It does, doesn't it? It's our thing. Soda, I want to start with the AFL because just hearing Isabel Damon discuss there that the Crows have left for Perth already to prepare for Friday's match against the Eagles, and Isaac Rankin was among them. So what does that tell you?
1: Well, they've been talking all week. He was a bit banged up from the showdown, but they expect he's going to be okay to play. Wayne Miller's hamstring won't be any good, so he'll miss a second week. But, yeah, they're hopeful that their little dynamo whiz, Isaac should be okay to take on the Eagles. And, look, after last week's disappointment, they need to bounce back. I mean, the Eagles have been struggling for a long time. I think they've lost 95 of their past 110 games, the Eagles.
0: Wow. Let's just hope they don't break that drought this weekend.
1: Oh, wow. They gave Port a bit of a scare a few weeks back, but they were terrible against Carlton last week, the Eagles. So, look, this is a game, even though they've got to travel west, this is a game Adelaide really should win and has to win to get back on track after that showdown effort.
0: Good-o, yeah. Let's go to cricket and the T20 Women's World Cup. Australia the winners in the semi-final clash against the West Indies. For those who haven't kept up to date, Australia won by 8 wickets with 42 balls remaining. And Aussie all-rounder Elise Perry retired hurt, Soda. She walked off the pitch with the team physio. Is there an update on her injury and if she'll be okay for the big game on Sunday?
1: Yeah, she did. They are expecting she's going to be okay. So coming out of the camp at the moment, they're saying, look, a bit more of a precaution than anything else. So they expect she should be right. Look, Australia were terrific. They really smashed them. I mean, the West Indies got off to a reasonable start, but then they took 6 for 36, the Aussies, and made a real mess of them. And they got the runs with, they were in 13 overs. So they had 7 overs to spare and 8 wickets. So they're in the box seat into their 8th final at T20 World Cup level, and they're going to play the winner of England and South Africa, who will go head-to-head a little later tonight, our time.
0: Okay, so we'll know the outcome of that by this time tomorrow and who Australia will be going up against in the final.
1: Absolutely. Yep,
0: all right. Who do we want?
1: It doesn't really matter. Australia is probably, the best team over a longer journey, so I think they'd be happy. You just got to be anyone. Just have a crack. It wouldn't matter either or.
0: Yeah, it doesn't bother us. Send them in. They're all just fodder for us. We'll just dismiss them all. Okay, and Mark Soderstrom is on your radio from Channel 7 Sport. To tennis, Aussie Mayer joint through to the second round after a win over Serena Williams. What a nerve-wracking match that would have been, I imagine.
1: Yeah, look, Mayer's a pretty good player. I think she's about 34th in the world at the moment, but she's had a horrible run. She only won one of her past 14 matches. So she's been struggling. She had a good breakout year last year with a couple of titles. But she said she had a bit of a sleepless night taking on Serena. Great, and said
0: I
1: that
0: imagine.
1: There's this aura about her. You're right. It's so intimidating. But what happened was she had a great first set, and then Serena saved a match point in the second set and won the tiebreak. Mayer came back and beat her. So, look, it's a terrific result for her, for Serena. Yeah, we're talking about this going, look, at 44 years young, can she really have an impact on singles still? This shows you that, an Aussie who is a very handy player, not in great form at the moment, was able to get the job done. So not sure whether Serena, whether this will continue, this comeback, or whether she'll shelve the idea. She's still slated to play.

0: doubles alongside Venus, her sister, at Wimbledon. But, yeah, that sort of fairy tale of Serena coming back and, you know, making a real mess of everyone and damaging them in singles, it's fallen a long, long way short.
1: Yeah, I bet it pulled a crowd, though, which would be, you know, that's also good for Mayer Joint, too, if it pulls a crowd.
0: Absolutely.
1: What have been the other results so far from Wimbledon?
0: Well, the Aussies are ticking over okay. Dario Casacchina is out, one of the Aussies, but the men had been ticking over all right. So nothing that's really jumped out yet. Sabalenka got through her first round. Dimonor did well in his match, the Aussie. So everything's sort of ticking over pretty reasonably at the moment. Nothing really massive in terms of an upset outside of Serena, which isn't really an upset anyway.
1: Yeah. So to basketball, and LeBron James is what? He's leaving the Los Angeles Lakers.
0: He's had 8 years there. He'll turn 42 next season, which will be his 24th season. Of course, he's playing alongside, well, he had been playing alongside his son Bronny at the Lakers, and he took him to a 2020 championship, but he said, no, I'm out now, I'm moving on. He's not going to retire, so like we said, at 41 years of age, probably the big tip is Golden State Warriors, where he could team up with Steph Curry, or he might head back to where it began, at Cleveland Cavaliers, where he won a championship back in 2016. There's a few other clubs that have been mentioned, but yeah, big news, one of the biggest names, the biggest scorer, having that opportunity to continue on. It's amazing that he can be playing at this age.
1: Well,
0: like, it's phenomenal.
1: Has the 36ers in with a chance of luring LeBron James?
0: Nice,
1: wouldn't you? Well, you'd go to see that, wouldn't you?
0: Well, you get Bryce Cotton here and you go, well, this is huge. You know, it's put the 36ers in the box seat to be a super competitive outfit, and they'll come back. But, geez, imagine if you brought LeBron here. You'd have to shut down the entertainment centre. It'd be nuts.
1: It would be nuts. Look, and I have suggested it now, and no, we don't for a minute think that that is what's going to happen. I don't want to start a rumour there.
0: No, I don't.
1: No.
0: the switchboard will jam. So, yeah, LeBron James to the Adelaide 36ers. It's an amazing situation. No, we're kidding.
1: Soda, thank you. Good on you, mate. Mark Soderstrom there from Channel 7 Sport. You're on ABC Radio, Adelaide, South Australia and Broken Hill. Stay tuned to your ABC. We want to hear your thoughts about this idea of putting a permanent grandstand for motorsport events in Victoria Park. But in a moment, we're talking more about the Oban.
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1: Dan Schmidt is the editor at the Adelaide Mail. He's the host of the Adelol podcast and the keeper of the stats when it comes to the Oban. Dan Schmidt, good afternoon.
3: Well, I don't know if it's a good one, Narelle, because I'm on the 543X heading out of the city, and guess what? I'm going to be missing the first leg of the Oban.
1: Yeah. So what's happened there? Can you see what's happened?
3: No, I've just come out of the tunnel leading out of the city, but I've spoken to the driver of the 543X here, and he said we will be missing the first section of the Oban from the city to Klemzig, but we'll be getting back on a Klemzig. So we'll be taking Northeast Road up until Klemzig's interchange and then heading to the plaza. It does look like someone has driven on the tracks, ending the 455-day record streak that we've had without someone driving on the Oban.
1: Yeah, well, rest in peace to the 455-day streak. Is that the longest we've gone?
3: As far as we know, and we are the only ones silly enough to keep record of this, yes, I believe it is. We held a celebration for the 365 days, but couldn't quite reach that 500, unfortunately.
1: Yeah, well, thank you for keeping these statistics for the rest of it. It's very important work that you're doing.
3: I'm not sure if that's the case, but thank you anyway.
1: Dan Schmidt there, the editor of the Adelaide Mail. It is coming up on 10 minutes to 5.
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2: 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South Australia and Broken Hill.
1: Yes, hello to you on this Wednesday afternoon. I'm picking up on a discussion here from 891 Adelaide Breakfast about the prospect of a permanent grandstand at Victoria Park for motorsports. So Premier Peter Malinauskas has asked for options to reduce the impact of temporary facilities and road closures because of the downside to setting up and packing down temporary grandstands. Here are the thoughts from one of the callers. This is Victoria from Norwood, who spoke with Gus McDonald and Mike Smithson on Breakfast this morning.
6: I just feel that the whole idea of a street circuit, which is what everybody seems to want, is that it's temporary. We have temporary safety barriers, we have temporary road changes and disruptions and all of that stuff. And so therefore we can have a temporary grandstand. It just seems ridiculous that we want to create this high octane event, but then take away all the oxygen and the trees that are just such a wonderful benefit in our city and in our parklands. So I have to say that I'm not a fan. I don't have a problem with events in the parklands, but the whole idea is that we can go back to the way it was.
1: And Premier Peter Malinauskas was asked about this when he was doing a press conference earlier today. Didn't rule out the idea, saying options need to be looked at because the existing pit building is nearing the end of its life.
7: Well, the existing pit building, the temporary demountable building that gets taken up and taken down every year and clogs up half the park for 6 months of the year, that is approaching end of life. At some point, we will need a new one. And so as part of the exercise about making sure that that building is appropriate for MotoGP, there is work being looked at about what the future looks like for that building and what its replacement will be.
1: Adelaide City Councillor Kieran Snape pointed out on Brekkie this morning that the permanent grandstand idea has been rejected once before, although that was 20 years ago. Matt Monty is the president of the Adelaide Parklands Association. Matt, hello.
8: Hello.
1: Can you see a case here for a permanent grandstand?
8: Oh, look, I can't, and the Parklands Association can't really see a case for the permanent grandstand. And I think it's pretty tone deaf from the state government after all the public outcry and backlash over the destruction of the parklands over the past couple of months to now suggest we should build a permanent grandstand in Victoria Park, I think is showing just how out of touch the Premier and this government is.
1: Well, there are the permanent grandstands, though, aren't there, throughout the parklands? There's one, isn't there, near the athletic field and also at University Oval?
8: Yeah, so the grandstands that currently exist in the parklands, those permanent buildings, they're there. There's nothing we can do about it. What we can do is stop the new permanent buildings proposed by the state government, like this grandstand. What we want the parklands to be is open public green space, preserved green space. And as our city grows, that's going to become ever more important. And if we keep, you know, sectioning off bits of the parklands for a grandstand here, a new golf course there, a motorcycle track over there, we're going to lose what makes the parklands special, which is the idea of a city within a park.
1: Okay. Well, Amanda has texted in to say there are lots more. This will be the loss of more trees again with permanent infrastructure. When is the community consultation, supposedly in July? So this is options that are being looked at, is the word that we have at the moment. If there was a permanent grandstand, would that mean less traffic disruption?
8: Well, we're not sure. Obviously, we have to wait and see what the proposal is from the state government if they go forward with this idea. But I think the reason people are concerned about what public consultation there will be is because we now have a pattern of behaviour from this government when it comes to consulting about the parklands, where they leave it to the very last minute. It's a tick box exercise and the public don't really get a say. So if they're going to proceed with this idea in the parklands again, well, we need proper public consultation. It needs to start early and it needs to be really thorough.
1: Yeah, I think it takes 6 months, doesn't it, to put the temporary stand up and down?
8: Yeah, but then, I mean, if we build a permanent grandstand, it's there for 12 months. So the benefits, you know, to having the permanent grandstand there, they say it'll mean we won't have to spend 6 months with a temporary grandstand. Well, we'll have 12 months of a permanent one. And that'll be more of the parklands we lose to another permanent building.
1: Okay. I'm just wondering, I mean, if there is a spot that the temporary one goes into, then maybe there's not going to be a loss of trees. I know, we don't know really until we see what options are on the table. What would the Parklands Association consider, do you think, Matt?
8: Oh, well, look, we are always open to a conversation with the state government. Obviously, we have our principles as an association about keeping the parklands open, green and public. But, you know, we're not going to be obstructionist like the Premier keeps saying, but we do want to be included in the conversation, and we want any sort of proposal for a permanent grandstand to have the right public consultation. And I think the overwhelming majority of South Australians have made their opinions on the parklands pretty clear over the past couple of months. They want the government to start listening to the public and preserve these parklands for future generations.
1: Matt Monty is the president of the Adelaide Parklands Association. Happy to hear thoughts from people, 1300 222 891, about the idea of putting a permanent grandstand structure in the parklands where currently the temporary one goes. Does the Parklands Association, Matt, have powers to block any development in the parklands?
8: No, so we are purely a community organisation that advocates for the protection of the parklands. We don't have any authority. Ultimately, the authority lies with bodies like the state government with some parts of the parklands, the Adelaide City Council with others, and then overseeing all of that is the Parklands Authority Caterpillar, which is a joint operation with the state government and the council.
1: Okay, so but you can, your role, or you see your role as to represent to government and say, look, we is to find out from people what they want and then say, present to the government, look, this is a bad idea.
8: Exactly. So we're an advocacy body ultimately. Our job is to listen to the community sentiment and then to advocate for the parklands.
1: Thank you. I really appreciate you setting out your point of view to us this afternoon. Matt Monty there, president of the Adelaide Parklands Association. Greg in Port Elliot says, is a permanent grandstand an ambit threat, a bullying tactic designed to try and shut up those who have been rightly complaining about the stealing and vandalising of the parklands? Thank you. And I'm sorry, I thought we had a caller. There's another couple of texts on this. The Premier has lost touch is one opinion that has come through. And how many hectares of parklands are there compared to how much of it will be taken up by a permanent grandstand, asks Kim. And there didn't seem to be any fuss from the parklands people when they were wanting to have the Crows Club Room, etc. built in the parklands. It seems very hypocritical to me, says another texter. Stop spending all this money on destroying the green spaces and put the money towards helping the homeless, is another suggestion that's come through on the text line. I know this is a very divisive issue, and I really appreciate you sending through your thoughts on it. Permanent motorsports, says this texter. Permanent motorsport builds are ridiculous in the parklands. Why not knock down the Catholic Cathedral and build it there and have a street circuit in North Adelaide, says Ben, who's in Beaumont. Thank you. 0467 922 891 is the text line number. We're heading to the news, and after that, we're keeping an eye on the weather that you've had today throughout Adelaide, regional South Australia, and also through far west New South Wales. If you've just tuned in to your ABC in speaking with Pack Saddle earlier, they've got some travellers there who are going to have to stay the night now because some of the roads are closed, including sections of the Silver City Highway. So it has been quite a rain event that has occurred. And hello to the texter who says the rain gauge reading from Glen at Charleston, 15.5 millimetres since 3 this afternoon. So we'll see what's been keeping the SES busy and whether or not our power provisions are secure. Neil from Clare says, hi Narelle, talking about the rain, it's raining here now and it's windy. I don't know how much we've had, but at lunchtime we had a very good downpour. So Neil is in Clare. Keep your texts and your calls coming through to ABC Radio Adelaide, South Australia and Broken Hill. And we'll see if we're going to get that proton therapy unit too.
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10: ABC News with Isabel Damon. Good afternoon. A court has heard a man on trial for the murder of an Aldinga Beach woman admits to setting her body on fire after her death with the intention of destroying remains, but denies actually killing her. Jonathan Paul Parker has pleaded not guilty to the murder of 38-year-old Crystal Marshall in October 2023. Emergency services located Miss Marshall's body in the bedroom of her Aldinga Beach home after they were called to extinguish a fire the day after the alleged murder. The Supreme Court today heard 51-year-old Mr. Parker allegedly told his friend that he strangled Ms. Marshall and asked for help to dispose of her body. The trial continues. SA Police says vulnerable road users need to take care for their own safety after publishing a video showing an electric motorbike rider doing a wheelie while officers were responding to another crash in Adelaide South. Eugene Boisvert has more.
11: Body-worn camera vision shows a motorbike doing a wheelie and then crashing into a car at Moorfoot Vale last Friday. The 16-year-old rider from Ranella has been reported for numerous traffic offences. Superintendent Shane Johnson says police can only do so much to keep vulnerable road users safe.
12: At some point, all road users need to take some accountability for their own safety and for the safety of all other road users and stop taking risks on our roads.
11: So far this year, 25 of the 58 road deaths have been cyclists, motorcyclists, pedestrians or mobility scooter users.
10: The Royal Commission on Anti-Semitism and Social Cohesion has been told tech companies should be subject to a licensing regime to ensure they're accountable for content moderation. Experts have told the inquiry social media platforms, including X, Reddit and Facebook, are failing to identify and take down harmful content. Dr. Rob Nichols, an expert in tech policy and regulation with the University of Sydney, says the government needs to adopt a digital duty of care along with a mandatory licensing system for tech platforms.
13: And essentially you take responsibility for all the services that are provided in Australia, regardless of whether they're domiciled in the US, in Ireland, or in the Netherlands, depending on your internal tax purpose regime.
10: The WA Police Commissioner says 45-year-old Australian man Simon Carman, who's accused of killing a 17-year-old girl in Thailand, was known to police. Kayson Ho reports.
14: We've previously seen the CCTV of what Thai police allege was 17-year-old Tun Chanok Donhom La entering a condominium with Simon Carman on the night that she allegedly disappeared. It's there where police say this alleged murder occurred. Now, the investigation into this alleged murder is still ongoing. We understand Thai police are completing a forensic investigation now, which still could take a few weeks. But we know that, or we understand that Mr. Carman will or is set to face a Thai court after that forensic investigation is completed.
10: A new elephant precinct has opened in South Australia's Monarto Safari Park. The 12-hectare habitat houses five Asian elephants from three Australian zoos. Elephant manager Andrew Coas says the project will aid the park's conservation efforts.
15: They are an endangered species after all, and it's our opportunity to try and generate some understanding around that and how visitors can support us with our conservation partners out there in the wild.
10: To sport, it was a good day for the superstars on day 20 of the FIFA World Cup in North America. ABC Sports' Ned Hall has more.
16: Cote d'Ivoire took on Norway in an entertaining game. Just when it looked like we might be heading to extra time again, who else but Erling Haaland scuffed one in off his heel for the winner. A first knockout win in a World Cup for Norway. And while Haaland shone, French skipper Kylian Mbappe positively glowed. Sweden tried to match them, but wave after wave of French attacks twice hitting the woodwork before Mbappe finally broke the deadlock. The final game of the day, after a brief delay due to a storm, saw a raucous Azteca stadium entertained by another exceptional performance by Mexico to beat Ecuador by 2-0.
10: South Australia's weather now. A severe weather warning for damaging winds has been issued for Kangaroo Island and parts of the Mount Lofty Range's Lower Eyre Peninsula, York Peninsula and Lower South East. For tomorrow, Port Lincoln 15 and showers, Port Pirie 16 showers, Renmark 16, a shower or two, Mount Gambier 13, showers and windy. Adelaide down to 10 degrees overnight before a top of 15 degrees with rain expected tomorrow. ABC News.
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9: Notorious South Australian pedophile, former magistrate Peter Liddy, has been released from prison after serving a 25-year sentence.
17: 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Traffic.
18: Good afternoon. Doreen Tassato from ATM with Adelaide's latest traffic. Roads are slip and slide at the moment due to passing showers, so drive carefully. Because of that, we have flooding in a few areas, including parts of Mile End, Findon, Rose Park, Croydon Park and Cavan. Power lines down too in 74 South on the Esplanade near Bower Road. A breakdown in Dry Creek on the North South Motorway near the Northern Expressway. And just be sure to check your speed. Raglan Avenue, Edwardstown.
17: 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Have your say. 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
1: Hello to you on this Wednesday afternoon. I'll take you through until 6 o'clock on ABC Radio South Australia and Broken Hill. And we are going to discuss what's going on with the weather. I need information from you, anything that you can tell us about what's going on weather-wise, particularly if somebody else can benefit from the information that you have. But even just if you've kept a track of how much rain has fallen at your place, that's valuable. 0467 922 891 is that text line number. And coming up on ABC Radio Adelaide South Australia and Broken Hill, the proton therapy unit at the new SAMRI building. We know that it was going to go in there, and we know that now we are at risk of losing that to Melbourne or interstate elsewhere. Well, the Health Minister of South Australia, Blair Boyer, has been in Canberra today and has been lobbying for South Australia to keep that proton therapy unit that was promised to you by the federal government back in 2022. So that was under the Scott Morrison's government. That's what the federal government said. We'll build a proton therapy unit and it will be in South Australia. So he's fighting to keep that here, and you'll hear how those meetings have gone today when you stay tuned to your ABC. It's also a big day for Illuminate Adelaide. Despite all the weather that is going on, the lights are set to turn on across the CBD tonight.
17: Live at 5 with Narelle Graham.
1: Yeah, did you manage to stay dry today? The wild weather has swept across much of South Australia. We've had very heavy rain in parts, lightning, strong winds being experienced across Adelaide and beyond. And we know that some roads became flooded. You should have seen the car park here at the ABC. You had to be very careful. I know we're lucky to have a car park, but you had to choose wisely. How big is my car? And I better make sure that I don't park it in a very big puddle this afternoon, or when I get out, the water might be up to the windows. Okay, maybe not. But it was. There's certainly been a lot of water around. So I would love to hear from you. Keeping people who have been in dire straits today safe has been the State Emergency Service. And Craig Brassington is the State Duty Officer with the SES. Good afternoon, Craig.
19: Good afternoon, Narelle. How are you today?
1: Yeah, not too bad, thank you. So I hope everybody has fared well with the volume of rain that we have been having. How many call-outs for the SES?
19: Yeah, so we've just ticked over the 120-odd jobs so far this today. You know, I think people woke up this morning and looked out the window or driving to work and saw the big black clouds coming towards us. So there's a lot of rain overnight. So I believe it's almost 40 mil that Adelaide's received since midnight last night. So that's quite a lot of rain. And probably Adelaide's probably one of the wettest spots going around. But we've done jobs from Gawler, Salisbury, all the way down to Noarlunga. There's a lot of jobs that have been in the hills have been all about trees. So the wind's picking up there, and that's sort of leading into tomorrow where we're going to get those gusty conditions coming through. So, so across the shores and everything else, the seafront, that's going to be high tides and high waves and things like this. So, yeah, it's going to be another interesting day tomorrow.
1: Okay. So, yeah, it certainly sounds like it's not over yet. Where would you say have been the areas that have been hardest hit today by the weather?
19: Mainly the western suburbs. there's been basically the majority of jobs coming through there. So anywhere pretty well from Glenelg running right down to Queenstown into Outer Harbour and things like that. So, yeah, there's been a number of jobs, especially down in that area.
1: Okay. And what's been the nature of the call-outs that have come through to the SES today, Craig?
19: Oh, it's mainly the rain, obviously. The quantity of rain coming through, that's the gutter systems on houses just can't cope with that quantity, so it's backfilling back into the houses. But as soon as the rain stops, it drains away reasonably quick. So when we do turn up, you know, there may be some sort of damage on the inside, but that just needs to dry out and it'll be fine again. But, yes, some of the places' backyards are turned into swimming pools. So, as you said, car parks are quite wet. And we've had instances, especially down on Railway Terrace, which has been quite flooded in that area.
1: Craig Brassington is the State Duty Officer with the SES. So when it clears, do you have any storm preparation advice for people?
19: Yeah, we'd really like people, because a lot of the debris is coming down as well. So just make sure that your drains around your houses and stuff like that are clear. So if it does rain again, water can get away. You know, we're finding that, you know, people do have a number of drains in the fronts, the backyards and things like this, but they're all clogged up because of either bark or leaf litter or things like this. So just make sure they're clear so the water can get away and get down into the creeks and out to sea.
1: And I know that you've said, Craig Brassington, that tomorrow you're expecting some high tides around the place. When do you expect conditions to ease and maybe a bit of a reprieve for your crews?
19: Yep, so with the tide, obviously it's to do with the moon side of things. So we've just gone through a full moon, so it's what we're expecting the high tides to be. But the waves are quite high as well. The low is situated very south of us, so we won't get the massive impact. But the coastal areas will all get obviously high tides and things like this. So really starting from probably up until about 2 o'clock tomorrow afternoon when the tides turn, then we'll be starting to get into an easing pattern after that.
1: If you've been in a situation today, Craig, where there's been a number of roofs that are leaking and you've gone and put a tarp on those roofs, are you in a situation where you could run out of tarps?
19: It depends on which way we want to do it. There's a number of different things we can use. We can obviously use tarps. We use a thick builder's type plastic if it's only a small area. And also there's other things we like, core flute and things like this, which we can repair pretty easily with smaller items. We don't always need a massive tarp to cover a house.
1: Okay, so yeah, so you're all right at the moment for equipment, etc. that you need. I'm getting some really, Craig, some interesting rainfall totals. Eddie in Myrtlebank, 50.9 millimetres since midnight, but Goulwa Beach, Petrus has had 85 millimetres. Yeah. Oh, that's for June. That's for the whole month. Petrus has added them all up. Oh, my goodness. I was thinking that was in the past, like, 24 hours. Like, oh, Petrus is going to float away. Craig, thank you. Keep up the good work.
19: No problems. Thank you very much, Narelle.
1: Craig Brassington there from the State Emergency Services. And there's a couple of other texts that have come through. Hello, Chris, on York Peninsula. I was driving to Minlaton about 8:30 this morning, and it was like driving at night. It was so dark. Really good point. Yes. It certainly is something that that it can happen from time to time, particularly when it's like this. What's another text? Andrew says 58 millimetres of rain since midnight in Upper Sturt. Well, let's go to SA Power Networks, who are tasked with trying to keep the power on during this stormy weather. Cecilia Schutz is the External Affairs Manager. Cecilia, good afternoon.
20: Good afternoon, Narelle.
1: So the Weather Bureau said there were more than 50,000 lightning strikes across South Australia overnight and then this morning. How did the network hold up with all of that activity?
20: The network has held up quite well today. So we've had between midnight last night and around 3:30 p.m, we've had a cumulative total of around 1,900 customers lose supply at some point. So that's those that have, you know, lost power in total, but many of them have had that power restored. So we're currently sitting at around 600 customers without supply. So the network has withstood the storm quite well today, and our crews have made good progress in safely and efficiently restoring power. I think there was just one large outage, which is still current at the moment in the south upper southeast, and that was around 300 customers from a tree coming down on power lines. And as you would expect for this type of event, it really, the network impact is a combination of strong winds impacting trees, along with lightning in some of the regional areas. So they're the main causes. We've had sort of several wires down on the network today, again, mainly from tree vegetation impacts. So we just remind people to keep 10 metres clear of down power lines and report them immediately to 13 13 66.
1: And that 300 or so people that you're talking about in the southeast, is that around Willalooka, Swede Flat,
20: that's
1: Padthaway?
20: Right.
1: That's
20: yes.
1: The area there. Okay. And yes, when do you expect those bigger outages? I know it's a crystal ball situation, but when do you think power will be fully restored there?
20: So we've got estimated restoration on that particular one. It's for around 9 o'clock tonight. But for the other sort of six odd outages across the state, which aren't significant outages, restoration is estimated between sort of 7 and 8 p.m. So, look, as we've just heard before, we've seen probably the most significant activity for today, but we are expecting those strong winds between midnight and 6 a.m. So there's likely to be some network impact overnight. We have crews, you know, ready to deal with that, and it may well be that a number of customers lose power and have it hopefully restored before they wake up tomorrow morning. But we will expect to see some network impacts overnight and probably into tomorrow morning as well.
1: Yeah, it's not bad advice to have a storm kit during these types of events, I guess, Cecilia, where you've got a torch handy just in case you need to be finding the toilet in the middle of the night and there is no power.
20: Absolutely, Narelle. I mean, something that we just remind people all year round is it's good to have a power outage plan ready at any time of year, whether it be, you know, bushfire or storm or anything in between. But just doing some things like while you've got power, charging your devices so that you can communicate with people, having a torch on hand, and just, you know, other simple things like, you know, if you've got a garage door that relies on electricity, that you can get your car out if you need to. But yeah, there's some resources available on our website. So if people, you know, when they get the time, it's great to just have a plan that you can update on an annual basis, stick it on the fridge and refer to it when you need to.
1: Thank you very much. Cecilia Schutz there, who is External Affairs Manager at SA Power Network. So at the moment, I mean, going from 1,900 people without power to 623 at the moment. So 7 outages affecting 623 customers across South Australia currently. 0467 922 891 is that text line number. Hello to the texter who said, howdy. Have you got any idea why the Oban is closed between Klemzig and town? Yeah, it's what you think it is. There's a car blocking the Oban busway at the Park Terrace Tunnel. And so buses are detouring between the city and Klemzig. So it's been 455 days since we've had a car on the Oban, but that has happened this afternoon. And thank you, texter. I hope that clears up the concerns that you have. ABC Radio, Adelaide, South Australia and Broken Hill. It is 18 minutes past five.
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1: Emily in Unley says, I have a torch with thanks to the ABC Evenings quiz and I use it when it's stormy. They're giving away torches on the ABC Evenings quiz. I have to get involved in the Evenings quiz. Would I win one? Probably not. Earlier on in the program this afternoon, we have been discussing whether or not there should be a permanent motorsport grandstand at Victoria Park in Adelaide. It was talked about on at 891 Adelaide Breakfast earlier this morning, and then the Premier, Peter Malinauskas, was asked about it in a press conference earlier today and has said that, yeah, looking at options at the moment, but no decisions have been made at this point. So we've been taking your thoughts, your texts and your calls on whether or not there should be a permanent structure, grandstand structure within the Adelaide Parklands. And as I've pointed out, there are already some grandstand structures within the parklands, but is that enough? Do we need another structure elsewhere? Hi, Narelle, says Gil. The grandstand sounds like a great idea. It will overcome the construction issues around the temporary grandstand. The parklands are for everyone, not just the people who reside around it. I was thinking about the traffic side of things, and if it was there permanently, yes, that would surely reduce that issue. And David says the Premier needs to start listening to the people and stop this arrogant disregard of those who ultimately can throw him out of office. The parklands are not his plaything. Thank you, David.

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1: And it's coming up on 21 minutes past five. The project to bring a proton therapy unit to South Australia, well, it all ground to a halt in 2024. Because, unfortunately, a contract with Proton International for the unit fell through. Since then, the state government's been trying to work out with the federal government, how do we secure an alternative? And there's now competition from Victoria to secure the unit for that site. Today, South Australia's Health Minister, Blair Boyer, met with the federal Health Minister, Mark Butler. That was one of the topics of conversation that was brought up during those meetings. Health Minister Blair Boyer, good afternoon.
2: Good afternoon, Narelle.
1: So I would like to know from you, why are we in this situation where this proton therapy unit might not be in Adelaide when it was promised? I get that it was a previous federal government, but Scott Morrison's government said $77 million towards it back in 2022.
2: Yeah, and I'm sure that that's a question that a lot of South Australians have been asking as well, Narelle, and it is frustrating because what it has meant is that for all, particularly young children who would benefit from proton beam therapy to treat, you know, what might otherwise be incurable cancers, are being sent where they can be to Singapore or Florida to get that treatment, which could otherwise be provided here closer to home. So I understand how people feel about that, and that's, you know, my sentiment as the health minister in South Australia as well. But it was really an issue with the organisation that was previously going to actually provide the proton beam therapy in the bunker that we have built on North Terrace, which is disappointing, but is now in a position where the federal government has to make a decision around where it will fund a unit. Will it fund a unit still at the Bragg Centre on North Terrace in Adelaide, or will it entertain, interest from other parties like Victoria? And that was the subject of my conversation today with Minister Butler, just to, again, he's South Australian, so Mark understands this, but just to say, we believe that we are in the best position because we've built the bunker, and the bunker can accommodate a proton beam therapy unit that we think can treat a broader range of young children than an equivalent unit in what might be built in Victoria. And that's because of how the child would have to either stand upright, I think, in a unit that would be built in Melbourne compared to what we have, you know, provided for in Adelaide, which is a system where they could be horizontal, which would mean that more children would be able to take advantage of it. But I have to say, the meeting today, I walked out with greater hope than I walked in with about us still definitely being in the race to get that in Adelaide.
1: Okay. Can we just get a little bit more of the history of it, please, Minister Boyer, just on who arranged for Proton International to be the contractor on the proton therapy unit in 2024?
2: Well, former state governments did that. That was former state governments. The history of it.
1: Okay, so they had the deal. That all fell through. Now we've got to fix what's gone on here because Melbourne has decided, okay, something went wrong for you, South Australia, so we're going to try and get our hands on something that you were promised. Well, I'm glad
2: that's right, and it's important to keep in mind too that because this would be essentially the site of a national treatment centre for proton beam therapy, we are understandably asking, as would Victoria too, asking the federal government to contribute money towards the ongoing cost of providing it. That's why a decision needs to be made by the federal government, separate to the decision that state governments here in South Australia made to actually build the bunker at the Bragg Centre to accommodate it.
1: Have they got a bunker? We've already got a bunker.
2: No, they do not, and we already have it, which is one of our, I think, advantages here. So we are absolutely, I think, still in the race here in South Australia to have it.
1: And who has the staff required to run the proton therapy unit?
2: We also have that. That's the other advantage that we have. The clinical team that would basically do that work and is currently assessing, you know, particularly children who, you know, to make a decision about whether or not they would benefit from proton beam therapy and therefore eligible for funding from the federal government to be sent to Singapore or Florida. It's our clinical team here in the Bragg Centre who largely do that work. So separate to the actual physical infrastructure, this bunker being built, we also have the clinical team here, which I think is another thing that gives us an advantage. And of course, you know, I reiterate,

0: reiterated that to the federal minister again today, but he, as a South Australian himself, understands that very well.
1: When will a decision be made?
0: That I don't know. I of course asked that question, and Minister Butler knows that we, you know, and the federal government knows that South Australia wants an answer as soon as we can. They understand that, and I think, you know, they are feeling the pressure on the issue as well, because, you know, in the absence of a decision being made, we still have people, you know, young kids from around Australia who might have a cancer that can only be treated by proton beam therapy, seeking to gain access to the federal funds to be able to travel to Singapore or Florida to get treatment for it. And that is obviously not ideal. So we all parties understand the best scenario here is to have somewhere in Australia, I would like it to be in Adelaide, but somewhere in Australia that families can go to get that treatment instead of having to travel in some cases to the other side of the world to have to get access to it.
1: Okay. Once you get a decision, let's just say it is, yep, Adelaide, full steam ahead. How long before you get the protein therapy unit up and running in Adelaide?
0: I probably can't answer that off the top of my head. I mean, we have an advantage in the sense that the physical infrastructure of the bunker is built here. So that's our advantage that other jurisdictions don't have.
1: Yeah,
0: my understanding is what other states might say, Narelle, is, you know, if we are chosen, we will build the infrastructure that is needed to house it.
1: Okay.
0: We've already done that part. So
1: is ours fit for purpose though? Given that it was designed for the Proton International.
0: No. I'm told it still is fit for purpose in the sense that it can accommodate a unit that would be able to provide proton beam therapy to a wider range of children than an equivalent unit that might be built in Melbourne could do.
1: And Steph is saying on my text line, proton is for adults too. Will adults be able
0: correct.
1: To? Yeah, okay.
0: That's true. But as the way it's put to me, Narelle, is that often it has a it is particularly, you know, useful for children in terms of the precision with which it can deliver the, you know, the proton beam therapy in young kids. So it is often used for them, but yes, it is not just explicitly children.
1: If not here, if the decision is made that it goes elsewhere, whether it be Melbourne or somewhere else, what happens to the Centre for Proton Therapy building?
0: Yeah, well, that is something that we're going to have to grapple with if that's the decision that is made. That'll be a difficult decision, I've got no doubt, because we have specifically built a custom-made bunker to house it. I'm hoping that is not what happens, though. And as I said, you know, today I left the meeting with Minister Butler with a bit more hope than I went in there with.
1: Yeah.
0: And I obviously laboured the point around, which Mark already understood, around us being able to treat a wider range of young people because of the way we've built it and the fact that the bunker is already built as well, which I hope will put us at an advantage. Federal government just needs to make a decision now, because there is also cost for them in terms of, separate to the physical infrastructure that has already been built, the ongoing running costs of the actual unit and paying for the clinical team, which is currently there preparing to do the work.
1: Blair Boyer is the Health Minister for South Australia. Another topic of discussion today was that South Australia needs 425 extra aged care beds to assist with our ramping problems, to help to get people who are stuck in hospital waiting for an aged care bed. Have you had some news on those beds?
0: I had a very good conversation first up this morning with Minister Sam Ray, who is the Minister for Aged Care. And there's a few things in the pipeline that we've been working on in terms of trying to secure some federal funding towards potential projects to create more aged care beds. This is separate to what the state government is doing, Narelle. We announced as an election commitment before March a $250 million no-interest loan scheme that will kick off from July of this year, so this month, to potentially interested aged care providers to apply to the loan to put that money towards a new build and create new beds. But there is some work being done by the federal government in terms of trying to provide access to a bit more capital as well. So I'm hopeful that we will see something out of that. You know, I made the point to the minister today, Narelle, that when I became minister about 3 months and a couple of weeks ago, there were 370 people in metropolitan hospitals waiting for an aged care bed, and that number is now 425. So it is the same story in every state and territory. And although the federal government's made a really important commitment recently about funding an additional 5,000 beds in Australia per year, I think the number that the experts say is actually needed for Australia is 10,000 per year. So it these take time to bring online, for the application to be made, planning approval to be given, the build to take place, the beds to be commissioned and people to move in takes time. And we have 425 people today, but it is absolutely not lost on the federal government about how important this stuff is. They realise it. I think, things are starting to move a bit, which is positive, but I'm going to keep banging the drum from South Australia's perspective as the state with the oldest demographic about how desperately we need capital injection, not just like we are providing as a state government, but from the federal government as well.
1: Health Minister Blair Boyer, thank you.
0: Thank you, Narelle.
1: ABC Radio, Adelaide, South Australia and Broken Hill. Let's see what's happening in the news. Good afternoon, Jess Harmson.
2: Hi there, Narelle. Ahead in ABC News, police say vulnerable road users need to take care of their own safety after publishing a video showing an e-bike rider doing a wheelie while police were responding to another crash in Adelaide South. Body-worn camera vision shows a motorbike performing the move and then crashing into a car at Morford Vale last Friday. The 16-year-old rider from Ranella has been reported for numerous traffic offences. Independent MP Andrew Wilkie says he's glad house prices are falling. Property data from Cotality reports national dwelling values have taken their largest monthly dip since December 2022, falling 0.4% last month. The Prime Minister has today again defended the government's tax changes that target investors. And South Australia's Monarto Safari Park has opened a new elephant precinct. 5 Asian elephants now call the 12-hectare space home. The park says they're all settling in nicely. And, Rel, I'll have more on these stories in the TV news at 7 p.m.
1: We get pictures of elephants in the news.
2: The highlight.
1: That's so good, isn't it?
2: It
1: should be leading the news. I know. All this grim stuff. We just want to see the elephants. We've got to probably wait.
2: Will you go and see them?
1: Yes. At some point I will. Have you seen them yet?
2: No. I haven't had the
1: Let's
2: pleasure.
1: Let's go.
2: I have
1: Let's
2: been
1: just
2: up
1: go
2: to
1: tomorrow.
2: Monarto recently. It's a great space.
1: It is.
2: Oh, how adorable. And hopefully, at some point there might be the
1: babies.
2: Little pitter-patter of baby
1: elephants. Baby elephants. That's
2: baby
1: right.
2: Elephant walk.
1: Can I just ask you this? When you put your name, Jessica, into a text message or anything, does it try and autocorrect it to anything?
2: No.
1: Mine autocorrects to nacelle, and it came – poor Lynn. Lynn fell down the nacelle trap. She's got a very beautiful text here that I'll share with people, but that's what mine autocorrects
2: nacelle.
1: To.
2: Nacelle, okay.
1: Yeah, because I don't know. And do you know what a nacelle is? I had to look it up.
2: No.
1: I thought, I'm tired of not knowing what this is. It's a streamlined separate housing or pod mounted on a vehicle or structure commonly used in aviation. What
2: there
1: a great name.
2: We learn lots of things on your program.
1: Most of them you didn't want to know. But thank you, Jess.
2: Thanks.
1: I appreciate it. Jess Harmson there from ABC News.
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4: Good afternoon, Doreen Tosato from ACM with Adelaide's latest traffic. Because of recent showers, we have flooding in a few areas, including parts of Gilman, Mile End, Findon, Rose Park, Croydon Park and Cavan. Power lines down in Semaphore South on the Esplanade near Bower Road. Breakdown to Dry Creek on the north-south motorway near the Northern Expressway. Car rolled over in Hillier, Wingate Road near Anglevale Road. A car fire, Leawood Gardens on the freeway up track near the Mount Osmond Interchange. And just be sure to check your speed, Everard Avenue, Keswick and Military Road, Largs Bay.
1: Thank you. That's Dorian Tosato there. And your ABC teams checked in with the Department of Transport regarding the Oban closure at Park Terrace in the city. It's due to a car that's driven on the track and it's blocking the busway. But buses are not missing any stops. They are diverting between the city and Klemsig, and there is via road, of course. There is a recovery team on the way to get the car, but there isn't a known time for when it will be open again. I'll repeat that information for you in case you only sort of got half of it. So Department of Transport tells us that the Oban closure at Park Terrace in the city is due to a car that's driven on the track and is blocking the busway. So the buses not missing any stops. They're diverting between the city and Klemsig via road, and a recovery team is on the way to get the car. ABC Radio, Adelaide, South Australia and Broken Hill. Here's what's going on with the weather. For the rest of today in Adelaide, cloudy with a high chance chance of showers and winds nor-westerly, 25 to 35 kilometres per hour. Overnight low of 10 degrees. Tomorrow cloudy again, very high chance of rain, most likely in the morning.

0: in the afternoon, and a maximum temperature 15 degrees across South Australia tomorrow. Tumby Bay overnight low is 10, heading for a high of 15. Murray Bridge a high of 16 after an overnight low of 10. Beachport 15 is your maximum tomorrow. 10 degrees is the minimum overnight. Whyalla a little bit colder overnight, 8 degrees, and 17 degrees is the maximum. And Broken Hill 8 degrees for you also, your overnight low, and a top tomorrow of 17 degrees. I said that I would share that text from Lynn, who I know that your phone defaulted to calling me Nacelle. I don't even mind. Lynn says, my heart goes out to those families who expected the Proton unit to be in Adelaide. It seems awful for these dear children to have to travel overseas, and it costs the federal government so much to fund going overseas for treatment. I so hope it can be available in Australia, and better yet, in South Australia. Thank you. 0467 922 891 is that text line number for you to use through your ABC. In a moment, taking a look at the housing market here in South Australia, Adelaide, and far west New South Wales. It's 23 minutes to six.
1: Do you know the next Australian of the Year? Are they raising funds for those in need? Or building a brighter future? Conducting research? Or inspiring future astronauts? See them, hear them, nominate them at australianoftheyear.org.au.
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0: Much earlier in the program, spoke about housing in finance with Peter Martin from the podcast, The Economy Stupid. What's happening in Adelaide, regional South Australia, and Broken Hill housing markets? Peter Kalitsos is a property lecturer at Adelaide University. Peter, good afternoon.
3: Good afternoon, Narelle.
0: What's happening with property prices in Adelaide?
3: So depending on who you listen to, they're either flat or another property group came out with some data today and it showed it actually dropped by 0.2%, which sounds devastating to many people, but that we're the best of a bad lot because most of the country dropped in property price over the month of June.
0: Okay, so it is different here, what's happening here, to what's happening in other Australian capitals or cities.
3: Correct.
0: Yeah.
3: Yep.
0: Is that picture, the data on property prices, is it the same across regional South Australia and Broken Hill?
3: So regional South Australia is performing a little bit better than Adelaide. Over the month, regional South Australia did 0.3%, but over the year, 12.7%. But Narelle, the most astonishing fact that I've seen while doing some research for this interview was what's happened in Broken Hill.
0: What's happened?
3: So Broken Hill in the last year has increased 25%, but in the last 5 years, it's actually doubled in value. And to me, what's even more astonishing, even though it's doubled in value in 5 years, house prices are still only $250,000 in Broken Hill.
0: All right. Okay. So, and what would be behind that, the rise in the property prices in Broken Hill?
3: Well, generally, regionally, there's a lot of factors, not necessarily just for Broken Hill, but one is COVID. A lot of people moved to the country because if you're not going to go to work every day, you don't have to live close to work if it's in the city. That's not necessarily the case for Broken Hill, but a lot of people are moving to regional areas for lifestyle, and in particular, a lot of people of my generation, baby boomers, they can sell up their capital city home, move to a regional area, buy the same home for a lot less, and in Broken Hill, it's a lot less, and you've got plenty of money left over to enjoy your retirement.
0: Yeah, okay, that makes sense. Peter Kalitsos is a property lecturer at Adelaide University. And if you do have specific property questions, you can flick them to Peter. 1300 222 891 is that number for you to call in on. So across from what I was, the discussion I had earlier, a drop of 0.4% in some states, and now you're saying, like some have said, the property price is flat in Adelaide, and others have said,

0: that it's down by 0.2%. Would there
1: That's
0: be many
1: correct.
0: people with negative equity, you know, those who have borrowed more than what their house is now worth?
1: Not a lot. I mean, the minimum deposit, even if you go with HomeStart, is 2%. So in theory, nobody should be in negative equity at the moment, which means their house is worth less than their mortgage.
0: Yep.
1: But if they find that it is, they should keep their mouth shut and just keep making mortgage repayments.
0: Okay, that's the advice. Just keep paying, all right. And, yeah.
1: It's not like the share market where the bank or the lender can make margin calls because they can see that your loan is greater than the value of your shares because they're checking this portfolio numerous times.
0: Yeah.
1: Whereas the bank's not going to check on your home unless you ask it to, for example, to refinance. And so the best thing to do is just keep making your mortgage repayments. And, you know, one of the bright lights this time around compared to when we had a similar situation, say, in the 90s, we had double-digit inflation, double-digit interest rates, and double-digit unemployment.
0: Mm.
1: This time around, it's virtually everybody that wants a job has a job.
0: Yeah.
1: And you might make other sacrifices, but you're going to make sure you make your mortgage repayment.
0: Yeah, yeah, that is very true. What differences are you seeing across a variety of property types? So whether if certain property types are going down in value while others are not?
1: Yeah, so even though the average in Adelaide is either 0% or 0.2%, depending on where you look at it, there are sectors of the market that are doing worse than others, and the sector of the market that is doing worse is the more expensive sector. And when I say more expensive sector, it's anything that's worth $1.5 million or more. Whether it's new, whether it's a detached house or a townhouse, it's the price or more importantly, the loan that people have to get to buy that property. A lot of people are finding that it's almost impossible to do so. And so there is more activity in the cheaper end. So more demand in the cheaper end.
0: Yeah.
1: Less demand in the higher end, therefore prices dropping.
0: So are the market changes that you're seeing, Peter, related more strongly to the type of property than the location of the property? So, for example, a townhouse in Findon going down in price and a townhouse in Elizabeth also going down in price, but other types of property not?
1: Yeah, so where you have lots of the same property, and a townhouse is a very good example, Narelle, because there are lots and lots of two-storey, three-bedroom, two-bathroom townhouses sprinkled all over Adelaide in the infill areas, and developers and builders will find that 6 months ago, they probably sold even before you finished them. Now what many builders are finding is people might sign a contract and then the next day they're cooling off. They're using their cooling off rights and they're changing their mind, because the consumer confidence is just not there.
0: Okay. A couple of questions have come through, Peter. Hi there, I'm Ollie. I'm an 18-year-old looking to get into my first home. Is this good news for me, Peter?
1: This is very good news for you, Ollie. As I say to many people, if you've owned property in the past few years, you should be grateful. And if you're looking to buy property in the next few years, you should be happy, because there will be less demand for property going forward.
0: Sandra's made an excellent point too, Peter. For owner-occupiers, what is the real downside of a small reduction in prices? That's rhetorical. Doesn't that actually allow the council rates potentially to be lower after evaluation? They buy and sell in the same market. I understand it's an issue for investors. They clearly want growth. But for the owner-occupiers, there's really no downside, says Sandra. Do you think that this is possible, that your council rates might be going down?
1: Oh, they would have to. Well, for your council rates to drop in value, real property prices would have to drop in value significantly. And on the flip side, people that own property don't want to see that. Yes, you want to pay less in council rates, but you don't want to see the value of your property dip significantly, because that obviously affects your net wealth.
0: How do you think the changes, and I know that we are just at the start of this and so things may continue to change, but how do you think they'll affect the rental market?
1: Well, as I said before, people that have owned property for a few years should be grateful. People that are looking to buy a property should be happy. If you are a renter, you should be scared.
0: Oh.
1: Because unfortunately, Well, the federal government has brought in the changes to negative gearing.

0: gearing and capital gains tax to reduce the number of investors that are buying rental property. If there are less rental properties, then there is less choice for renters. So if we decrease the supply of investment property or rental property, then rents are going to go up. Unless people en masse decide to stay at home and not move out or share with others, unfortunately, even though prices will remain flat or might dip a bit, rents are not.
1: Peter Kalitsos, thank you. You're a good brain to pick.
0: Thank you, Narelle.
1: Property lecturer there at Adelaide University. You're on ABC Radio Adelaide, South Australia and Broken Hill. We're talking about proton therapy and the fight to keep it here in South Australia. We've got the building for it, but Victoria wants it. Couple of texts on this. Christine from Bellevue Heights says, unfortunately, as a state election is coming up soon in Victoria and Jacinta Allen isn't popular, I'm sure it will go to Victoria. I wish it wasn't so. And thank you for the traffic update. Left lane on the track, up track of the Southeastern Freeway is closed just before the tunnels. Thank you for that advice. And yeah, I mentioned the name defaults to Nacelle on a text message from Narelle, Damien in Aberfoyle Park. The engine pods on the Star Trek Enterprise were called nacelles. Well, I didn't know that. I'm very proud of myself now. Here's the Eagles, Life in the Fast Lane. We're turning on the lights for Illuminate in a matter of minutes.

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0: Indeed. Give us a call at any time. Troy Sincock along shortly to tell you the plans for the evening program. Illuminate Adelaide officially starts today, and so the lights for the first time in 2026 will be switched on tonight. Lee Cumberledge and Rachel Azzopardi are the co-artistic directors for the Illuminate Festival. Good afternoon.
3: Hello.
4: Hey.
0: I got you both. How lucky am I? Thank you. Lee, what's on offer as part of Illuminate this year?
3: Well, there's a whole lot of big ticketed immersive experiences, of course. We're actually standing here right now in the Adelaide Zoo, just having a look at Universal Kingdom, the Ice Age, which is our After Dark experience here that opens tomorrow night, and it's looking amazing. We've got animal lanterns from the Ice Age, so megafauna all throughout the zoo. We've got interactive projections on some of the buildings and, of course, the amazing lifelike puppets. There's a thunderbird and a saber-toothed tiger that's absolutely beautiful. So we can't wait for that to start tomorrow. But then we've got night visions as well in the Botanic Garden as well, which opens tonight as well. So that's come back by popular demand and it's looking absolutely beautiful in the garden as well.
0: Yeah, it's a very special time, isn't it? And Rachel, has the weather being what it is today, has that caused any issues for you guys?
4: Oh, just some wet crew and people running around the city, of course. But look, we've been able to get through the weather today, which is great. A testament to our amazing team out and about making all the magic happen. So, you know, it's winter. We're lucky that it's now stopped raining and at least it's not snowing. So yeah. We're pretty lucky.
0: And Rachel, is there a big fanfare, like with a great big switch turned on or something like that for, you know, to kick it all off?
4: We don't do that tonight, because we've got all the ticketed events staying tonight. But on Friday, City Lights, of course, a wonderful free program with 40 different installations. That's a little bit of a big switch on for us right throughout the city.
0: Okay, that sounds pretty awesome. And Lee Cumberledge, is Illuminate getting out of Adelaide? Are there also going to be some regional representations this year? I think there has been in the past.
3: Yeah, we did do some as kind of COVID recovery projects and river recovery as well. So we have, you know, spread the free program out in the past when there's been that kind of specific initiative to bring those communities to life. This year we're focusing on the CBD. We do have a fantastic project down at Port Adelaide this year called the Lost Art of Listening in our music program. But the city is our focus this year. And we've got augmented games as well at the Adelaide Showground. So we are sort of branching out of the city a little bit with some of the ticketed experiences that we've got this year.
0: Rachel Azzopardi and Lee Cumberledge are on your radio, co-artistic directors for Illuminate Adelaide, which sort of officially all starts today, even though there are other bits of it that are coming online over the next few days. Tell me, Rachel, what you can about the interactive multiplayer games.
4: Yeah, augmented games is amazing. It's, as you said, it's an incredible immersive digital game that's 8 courts down at the Ridley Centre at the Showgrounds, and each court has up to 8 games that you can play with your family, your friends, and it's like a big interactive playground. Your body is the controller. There are no headsets, no screens, no VR headsets. It's just you and your body and just fun, competitive playing, we say. It's like a big digital playground.
0: That sounds amazing. And Lee, there's something like 11 world premieres at Illuminate Adelaide this year. How do you entice people from across the globe to be a part of this?
3: Well, we spend most of the year searching the planet for the best artists and multimedia studios working in art and technology. We're lucky we get to travel and go and see some things, and we meet, you know, people in person and invite them that way. Like, for example, this year we've got Miguel Chevalier from France, who it's taken us 2 years to convince to come and do some things in our program. He's got an exhibition at Iowa called Digital Abyss. But he's also got two of the most significant installations in the free program inside Bonython Hall, a beautiful magic carpet that you can play on.
0: But also
3: Government House. He's the artist that's doing the Government House projection on the facade of that beautiful building that will open up with the governor, the front lawn for people to come in and enjoy that. So yeah, we find that you know, it's not too hard these days to convince artists. People are hearing about what's happening here in winter in Adelaide, and we actually get a lot of proposals that come to us as well from around the world. So,
0: well, that's always nice when you get to pick and choose a bit. So, and Rachel, how many years has Illuminate Adelaide been going now?
4: Yeah, this is our sixth edition, our sixth year. Can you believe that?
0: Nah.
4: we're out of nappies now, and we're running around.
0: And Rachel, you are there near that saber-toothed tiger, which Lee has described as being beautiful. It's not scary, is it?
4: No, it's beautiful. The mama one is really, like, she's big and fluffy, and she's sort of sleepy, and then her beautiful baby's out for show as well. So, no, you actually want to give her a bit of a cuddle, I think. She doesn't look scary at all.
0: Oh, well, that's good. And I suppose when there's weather like this, Lee, it's probably even a little bit darker and a little bit more spectacular.
3: Yeah, that's right. We love the long dark nights. You know, it gets dark early, and it means, you know, as soon as work's finished or as soon as you can, you know, get the kids in the car, you can come out and enjoy the city transformed. And that's what it's all about. It's about, you know, seeing our city in a different light and, you know, exploring the beautiful, you know, precincts of the city to see what we've got on offer this year.
0: Good on you both. Thank you. Lee Cumberledge there, and also Rachel Azzopardi, co-artistic directors for Illuminate Adelaide, which officially lights up the city from tonight. Troy Sincock is your evening's program presenter. G'day, Troy.
5: G'day. How can Northern Territory be the happiest state in Australia if they don't have Illuminate? What have they got to be happy about in winter?
0: Right? What have you got, guys? Did anybody take up the Shakespeare category in the quiz yet?
5: They really embraced it. I don't know what it was that we said, but we enrolled them in it. And even a 9-year-old was looking at the category. A 12-year-old had to answer a Shakespeare question. He'd only had the last term's worth of Shakespeare, so didn't quite have enough to answer the question. No Shakespeare tonight, I promise you.
0: Okay, all right.
5: Okay. medication for people that need it to treat HIV is now free in South Australia. I just remember coming up in school and seeing those ads on television, how terrifying that was. And we heard about Magic Johnson. Of course, there was a whole community that were very, very impacted by HIV and AIDS. But it's kind of disappeared. We don't talk about it. I don't ever hear about it anymore. We're going to speak to a lady who has been living with HIV for 40 years and has had to endure, you know, all sorts of things to get hold of medication. Now it's free for her, so we'll see how that changes her life. And another historic pub has closed its doors, so we're going to find out what is going on with those old traditional pubs. You know, the world has changed, and is that what is impacting them, or is it something else that's going on?
0: Thank you, Troy. Troy Sincock on the evening program. Thanks to Sarah Martin and Mick Murdoch, the producers. It's news time.
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6: Locking up knives will make retail workers' customers' shopping centres safer. It's a common sense reform that means that dangerous objects will no longer be easily accessed.
1: It's on 891 ABC Adelaide.
7: ABC News with Isabel Damon. Good evening. SA Police says vulnerable road users need to take care for their own safety after publishing a video showing an electric motorbike rider doing a wheelie while police were responding to another crash in Adelaide South. Eugene Boisvert has more.
8: Body-worn camera vision shows a motorbike doing a wheelie and then crashing into a car at Moorfitt Vale last Friday. The 16-year-old rider from Ranella has been reported for numerous traffic offences. Superintendent Shane Johnson says police can only do so much to keep vulnerable road users safe.
9: At some point, all road users need to take some accountability for their own safety and for the safety of all other road users, and stop taking risks on our roads.
8: So far this year, 25 of the 58 road deaths have been cyclists, motorcyclists, pedestrians or mobility scooter users.
7: South Australia's opposition says its concerned union action could delay the new Women's and Children's Hospital project. It says CFMEU members employed by the managing contractor for the new hospital are taking industrial action. Liberal leader Ashton Hearn says she wants unions kept in check.
10: We have seen the absolute chaos that can occur on major construction projects across the border. We don't want to see that seep into South Australia when we're about to embark on a super exciting construction boom in our state.
7: SA Health says out of the 100 subcontractors working on the new Women's and Children's Hospital project, only 6 are involved in the union's industrial action. It says the action isn't having an impact on site. Lendlease, meanwhile, says it's negotiating with construction workers and remains committed to reaching an outcome. Independent MP Andrew Wilkie has accused the federal government of trying to walk both sides of the track when it comes to house prices. New data from Cotality shows national house values fell 0.4% last month, the largest dip in 3.5 years. The Prime Minister is defending the government's tax changes that target investors, saying they'll also help first home buyers. Mr. Wilkie says the government needs to pick a lane.
11: On one hand, they welcome the fall in prices and say it makes it more affordable for first home buyers, but in the next breath they try and reassure homeowners that prices will keep rising. Well, I'll walk clearly on one side of the track only, and that is to say I welcome a fall in house prices.
7: Social Services Minister Tanya Plibersek says the government is absolutely determined to reduce gambling harm. Labor's expected to introduce its gambling ad reforms to Parliament tomorrow, which ban gambling advertisements during particular times of the day. The Coalition, Crossbench and Greens argue the changes don't go far enough and are calling for an inquiry. Ms Plibersek says she'd be interested to hear any proposals to improve the legislation.
12: It'd be interesting to hear from the Coalition what their specific proposals are. At the moment, we've heard from a couple of people within the coalition who say they've got an interest in it. We haven't really heard anything from the party, either the Liberals or the Nationals. Well, let's hear from them.
7: US President Donald Trump's latest financial disclosures show he's made more than $1.4 billion from his family's cryptocurrency activities last year. The BBC's David Willis has more.
13: These filings include revenues linked to Donald Trump's eldest sons, who have made big investments, it's known, into such things as cryptocurrency, Bitcoin and so on. The White House has said that there is nothing that suggests conflict of interest in this regard, but one ethics watchdog said that these figures represent an unprecedented conflict of interest. The White House said all actions taken by the president and his administration are taken in the best interests of the American people.
7: To the AFL, the Crows have already flown out to Perth to prepare for Friday night's match against the Eagles. Isaac Rankin was among the team that left early this afternoon, dispelling any doubts that ankle and knee injuries could see him miss the clash. Adelaide is looking for an immediate bounce back from last week's showdown loss to Port Adelaide. South Australia's weather now, a severe weather warning for damaging winds has been issued for Kangaroo Island and parts of the Mount Lofty Ranges, Lower Eyre Peninsula, York Peninsula and lower southeast. For tomorrow, Port Lincoln, a top of 15 degrees and showers. Port Pirie, 16 and showers. Renmark, 16, a shower or two. Mount Gambier, 13, showers and windy. Adelaide, down to 10 degrees overnight, but for a top of 15 with rain expected tomorrow. Friday, 15, a shower or two. Saturday, 16, a possible shower. Sunday, 14 degrees, partly cloudy. ABC News.
14: Good evening and welcome to PM. I'm Samantha Donovan, coming to you from the lands of the Wurundjeri people of the Kulin Nation in Melbourne. Tonight, the Prime Minister says Labor's tax changes aren't to blame for the biggest drop in house prices in years. Also, Australian creative artists calling on the government to protect their work from AI companies. And for the first time, the competition watchdog uses new powers to block a major supermarket chain from developing a site.
15: It's great for us to be able to see the ACCC using the powers that they have been afforded. We've seen a very passive regulator for 30 years or more. I think it sends a very strong message.
14: First tonight to the plummeting value of Australian house prices. Economists are tipping the property downturn will continue for months to come after new figures showed house values fell 0.4% nationally last month. The federal opposition is seizing on the data to put pressure on the government. Tanya Dendrinos prepared this report.
16: Give the call to the Honourable, the Leader of the Opposition.
17: Yeah. Angus Taylor opened Question Time, quizzing the Prime Minister on the cost of living. And as the back and forth in the House of Representatives continued, the expected questions on the housing market came too.
18: Housing data released today shows house prices have already fallen further than Treasury predicted, around 3% in Sydney and Melbourne over the last quarter. And HSBC and Morgan Stanley predict further falls of 8 to 10%. Will the Prime Minister guarantee house prices won't fall any further?
17: Anthony Albanese responded by saying the government's tax policy is about helping first homeowners buy their own properties and says that's what's being delivered, proceeding to list examples.
19: People like Christian Williams, 31. He'd given up on ever owning a home of his own in the electorate of McNamara. I was trying to save pretty aggressively, and you just read there's another 7% increase this month, there's a 2% increase this month. It just feels like a runaway dream at that point. I'm feeling a little bit more confident now.
17: A sidestep noted by the opposition leader.
18: The Prime Minister hasn't even attempted to answer the question of whether he will guarantee that house prices won't fall further.
17: And 5 minutes later, Angus Taylor asked again.
18: Will the Prime Minister guarantee that house prices won't fall further?
17: The Prime Minister once again evading the question.
19: Our housing policies are aimed at giving young people a fair crack. And we've changed the system so that this Saturday, if a young couple turn up at an auction, they're not competing versus an investor.
20: Order the member for Cowper.
19: An investor who has taxpayer support.
17: The opposition leader's challenge stemming from new data from property analytics firm Cotality, which shows the value of Australian homes dropped 0.4% nationally in June, the biggest monthly decline since December 2022. Cotality's head of research, Jared Berg, describes what he calls a perfect storm affecting demand in the housing market.
21: Really from late last year, we've seen the impact of affordability constraints in the housing market, the rate rises from the Reserve Bank. We've seen the impact of the Middle East conflict hitting hip pockets of potential buyers, and more recently the investor story from the budget as well.
17: The data indicates it's a mixed picture across the country, with some capital cities still recording growth.
21: It's very much led by Sydney and Melbourne and to a lesser extent Canberra as well. But the broader trend across all the capitals is a loss of momentum. So we've seen going from very strong growth, for example, in a city like Perth, up around 3% late last year to just that 0.7% increase that we've seen in our latest data.
17: Shane Oliver is the chief economist at AMP. He agrees it shows the downswing is gathering momentum.
22: I think it will probably go on for another 9 to 12 months. I think we do have more downside here. If we did not have the budget tax changes, then I think it would be a far more modest affair. It'd just be reflecting the rise in interest rates and the low levels of confidence. But the tax changes have injected a new higher level of uncertainty into it.
17: Shane Oliver says when it comes to affordability, the main issue is housing supply.
22: We have a 200,000 to 300,000 shortfall in terms of the number of dwellings relative to what's required in Australia, and that I think is the big problem. And therefore it should really be dealt with by rebalancing supply and demand. But the tax system probably was playing a role. It did put more money into the hands of investors.
17: How much of a concern do you think negative equity is? And are we already at that point, or is that something that would happen if prices continue to fall?
22: Look, I think most homeowners don't need to worry about negative equity, but there is a bit of a concern there for first-time buyers who might have got in recently with the expansion of the 5% low deposit scheme. As prices come down, we're forecasting a fall of 7% top to bottom. Some of those buyers could find themselves with negative equity. If they don't have to sell, you know, they keep their job, they continue to service their loan, then there's no major problem in the great scheme of things. If alternatively they have to sell, then it is a problem.
17: He says the Reserve Bank will be watching all of this closely, but tips another rate rise is likely still on the cards.
14: Tanya Dendrinos. China's ambassador to Australia has reprimanded domestic spy agency, the Australian Security Intelligence Organisation, arguing a video it prepared risks damaging the relationship between the two countries. The video was played before a key speech delivered by ASIO boss Mike Burgess last week. It touched on a case of alleged foreign interference involving two Chinese nationals arrested in Canberra earlier this year. Tom Lowry is the ABC's defence and national security reporter. Tom, tell us more about this video that the Chinese ambassador has taken issue with.
2: Yeah, look, it touched, Sam, on the sensitive topic of foreign interference in Australia, which is something that always provokes a bit of a response in the Australia-China relationship. This was a video aired ahead of a speech given by the ASIO Director General, Mike Burgess, at the ASIO headquarters in Canberra last week. It was his annual threat assessment. It's something the ambassador, Xiao Qian, did attend in person. He was sitting in the second row. This video wasn't part of the speech itself, and in fact isn't a public video. It was screened to those in attendance, and including myself, but wasn't allowed to be made public afterwards. The video was just a compile of news clips. It was maybe 10 or 15 minutes long, and it largely wasn't about China at all. It was about anti-Semitism and the Bondi terror attack and the response to that. It was about the return of so-called ISIS brides to Australia, other issues that ASIO is involved in. It did, however, touch on some cases of Chinese foreign interference, including allegations against two Chinese nationals charged with foreign interference, arrested in Canberra earlier this year, accused of spying on a local Buddhist organisation. That's what has provoked the ire of the Chinese ambassador here. He's used an opinion piece submitted to Nine newspapers, to the Sydney Morning Herald and The Age, and in it he said, "What message will this one-sided information convey to the Australian public, and what impact will it have on China-Australia relations? China itself has long suffered from foreign interference and has no intention of, nor has it ever engaged in, so-called interference in Australia." Now, interestingly, Sam, the ABC has learned the ambassador was informed of the video ahead of time. He was even invited to see the video, but that invitation was declined. That said, he still submitted this opinion piece, making some really strong statements there about the inferences he sees in this video.
14: And has ASIO responded to these concerns raised by the ambassador?
2: A spokesperson for ASIO pointed to two cases that have gone through the courts. One, a Melbourne man convicted on foreign interference. ASIO says he was trying to advance the interests of the Chinese Communist Party. The second, a Sydney man who ASIO says was giving Chinese spies information on Australia's economic defence and political priorities. Now, these two cases are presumably being pointed at by ASIO because they would suggest that it highlights that Chinese foreign interference doesn't just rest on allegations. They're saying there are convictions that have been recorded here too.
14: And I understand the video wasn't the only issue the ambassador raised in this opinion piece in the Nine papers.
2: Yeah, look, he took issue more broadly with those that he says are suggesting that they're trying to push Australia and China towards what he describes as a Cold War mentality, those who are trying to provoke tensions in the China-Australia relationship. He's argued that the relationship is broadly good and he wants it to rise beyond those who are trying to stir flames here. He also raised the issue of a recent Five Eyes notice. Now, that's a statement put out by both ASIO and a number of other Five Eyes spy agencies, so agencies from the UK, US, Canada, and New Zealand, which was raising concerns about Chinese spies using the professional networking site LinkedIn to try and recruit sources. It's something that he says was baseless. We haven't actually heard a lot from the Chinese government on that statement until now, but quite a strong response in this op-ed as well. This is a rather strong statement from the ambassador at a time like this.
14: Tom Lowry is the ABC's defence and national security reporter. Well, it's been an eventful few years for Australia's big four accounting firms, with a series of scandals rocking the public's trust in them. Just yesterday, it was revealed that Ernst & Young had sacked two graduates for allegedly looking up the private banking details of the Prime Minister. Today, the government released an options paper canvassing ideas for reforming the lucrative sector. It suggests the big four firms could be broken apart so their accounting and consulting services operate separately. Rachel Mealy has more.
17: When it comes to the big four accounting firms, Labor Senator Deborah O'Neill has long pushed for change.
3: So today's a good day. Today's the day that the government says, we've seen it, now we're going to do something about it.
17: Senator O'Neill is the chair of Parliament's Financial Services Committee, which has inquired into the PwC leaks scandal, as well as the current KPMG revelations concerning breaches of confidentiality. She points to the partnership structure of the big four accounting firms as being at the heart of the problems.
3: We've seen in the partnership structure the flourishing of self-interest over professionalism. We've seen a lack of accountability because ASIC looks at only company auditors, not the entire partnership. That is covered off by our state laws. That structure has allowed the flourishing of a culture that people will fight tooth and nail to keep because it is in their financial interest to do so.
17: Now the government's released an options paper which puts forward ideas on how to bring the firms into line. Among the major reforms it suggests, breaking apart the big firms into separate functions, so auditing and consulting can't be done under the same roof. As well, there's a suggestion about limiting the number of partners in a firm. The Assistant Treasurer is Daniel Molino.
4: At the moment, there can be up to 1,000 partners in audit firms. One option that we're looking at is lowering that number to, for example, 400, which would bring it into line with legal professional services.
17: Daniel Molino says the government hasn't set a timeline for the introduction of legislation, but wants the paper to trigger discussion from stakeholders. He says the current situation allowing for self-regulation needs to change and suggests that the Big Four could come under the remit of the corporate regulator.
4: We need to strengthen, for example, ASIC's powers and ASIC's oversight. We need to look at whether or not there need to be legislative restrictions on the ways in which firms operate. So those are the kinds of measures we're going to look at in this options paper.
17: Helen Bird is an expert in corporate governance and a senior lecturer at the Swinburne Law School. She warns that a Treasury options paper is a long way from debatable legislation.
20: We have to remember these are just proposals at the moment, and there is an opportunity for all of the people, potential stakeholders, including the accounting firms, to write in and complain, and for the government to get cold feet over those changes. So we have to wait for them to actually announce what they're proposing to do. But even the fact that they've now put up this as a possibility is a massive change. A really important change, and I think we will look back on today as a very significant day. We just have to hope the government keeps this deal and goes the full way in making these changes.
17: She's sceptical that a proposal to limit the number of partners in a firm would ever pass the parliament, but says other suggested reforms are worthy of more discussion.
20: There are some other things that we'll propose, for example, limiting the extended time that you can be the auditor of a company to 10 years and having to put your audits out to tender after 10 years. I think those things will increase competitiveness, but it'll also lead to greater disclosure and honesty in the auditing process. I think they're very welcome. I'm not quite sure how much the size of the firm matters, because once they're registered, that's all that matters. They're registered and you therefore have eyesight over what they're doing.
14: Helen Bird from Swinburne University of Technology. Rachel Mealy reporting. This is PM. I'm Samantha Donovan. You can hear all our programs live or later on ABC Listen. For the first time, Australia's competition watchdog has used new powers to block a major supermarket chain from developing a site. The nation's largest outback city, Kalgoorlie-Boulder, east of Perth, already has six grocery stores, and the Australian Competition and Consumer Commission ruled that a second Coles would squeeze out other operators. Kimberly Price reports.
23: In the outback city of Kalgoorlie-Boulder in WA, there are six supermarkets to service 31,000 residents, a Coles, a Woolworths, two IGAs and another two independent grocers. Coles wanted to open a seventh, which would have been its second store in the region. Today, the Australian Competition and Consumer Commission has blocked that plan, saying the new store would reduce competition in the area. It's a move welcomed by Kalgoorlie-Boulder Chamber of Commerce and Industry CEO Simone Debeen.
24: We are pro-development when it is needed, but
0: The Chamber doesn't think that we need a second Coles in the location that there is already an existing IGA in place to service that area.
23: Coles has criticised the ACCC's decision, saying in a statement it underestimates the region's future growth.

0: But Simone DeBean says the mining town isn't growing fast enough to handle a seventh supermarket.
1: We've grown like 1%, so it's small growth. I know we've got a lot of FIFO workers here that we do need to sustain, but we also need a lot more kind of government infrastructure in place as well if we have more people come into town to live. So we build the houses, people will be able to

0: notify the ACCC whenever they intend to take over another supermarket, take out a lease in an empty building, or even develop a greenfield site. It means those proposals now go through competition evaluation and are then put into a second phase if they raise alarm bells for the regulator. Mick Keogh is the deputy chair of the ACCC.
1: The proposed transaction, which is the acquisition of a lease in Kalgoorlie to put a supermarket in, must not go ahead. The reason we've made that decision is we believe it's likely that the result of that would in the future be a substantial lessening of competition in Kalgoorlie.
0: Mick Keogh says the ACCC has found that if the new Coles store goes ahead, an existing competitor would likely leave the market.
1: The supermarket numbers in Kalgoorlie would go from four operators at the moment of full-size supermarkets to three operators of full-size supermarkets, which that's our likely understanding of what would happen as a result of this transaction, which would increase Coles' market share in the supermarket sector in Kalgoorlie to around 40%, but also mean it was highly unlikely there would be a further investment in a supermarket by a competitor to Coles.
2: It's about time independents are giving some fair recognition for the great job they do right across Australia.
0: Fred Harrison is the director of Ritchie's IGA. He says there have already been cases in Australia of independent stores being muscled out by larger chains.
2: People like Woolies and Coles can take on stores and trade them at losses for 3, 4, 5, 6, 7 years to get market share and keep a competitor out. Independents can't do that. We are very much a day-to-day business and we need to be successful and profitable from the get-go.
0: Lisa Ashby is a retail expert at the University of Sydney Business School. She supports the ACCC's decision.
3: I think this is great news for people who might want to be enterprising and actually start their own businesses and know that it's not going to be crowded out by the majors now.
0: She believes other operators will take notice of this decision.
3: These acquisitions have been prevalent within supermarkets, but also within Wesfarmers. And so Bunnings is a big one. And we saw a lot of that come out last year in terms of a lot more of the information in terms of what they're doing. So I think that we may see Bunnings come into this or be watched.
0: Coles says it's reviewing the ACCC's decision and has the option to take the watchdog to the Australian Competition Tribunal for an appeal.
4: Kimberly Price. A group of Australian creative artists and their industry groups has been at Parliament House in Canberra today, urging the federal government not to succumb to pressure from artificial intelligence companies for greater access to Australian content. Among the group were authors Anna Funder and Andy Griffiths, and musicians Mark Seymour, Paul Dempsey and Holly Rankin, who performs as Jack River. She spoke to me earlier.
5: Our message today is for the government not to back down, not to weaken copyright law in any way for big tech companies, specifically AI companies. The government took a really strong position last year when it said it would reject a text and data mining exception in our Copyright Act. And we've just, you know, we're very aware that major technologies are putting a lot of pressure on the government right now to review that decision or look at kind of similar options so they can access Australian content without having to ask permission to train their models.
4: What's actually in the government framework that the group of creative artists thinks is good but is coming under pressure?
5: Yeah, I mean, it's the kind of core principle of the Copyright Act, which is around this principle that a company must ask permission from an individual or rights holder if they want to use their work. So this core principle of permission and then payment for use of a work, whether you're putting a song on a TV show or training an AI model on a song, we care about, you know, these tech companies asking for permission and then paying for the content. The government is standing strong on this. So today isn't about calling out the government, but we do know that there is a lot of pressure coming down on the government at the moment, especially from companies like Anthropic, who are tying copyright up into their proposed data center investments in Australia as a deal tactic, essentially. If you want our investment here, you have to weaken copyright laws.
4: What other tactics are they using to pressure the government?
5: Oh, I mean, I think if you look around the media ecosystem, there's a lot of

0: media partnerships happening. There are events at Parliament House. There's lobbying happening weekly. There are trips happening between Australian CEOs being taken overseas to visit Anthropic headquarters. So it is really quite shocking to see the extent to which a foreign company can infiltrate Parliament House and start to kind of essentially brainwash politicians into thinking there's a problem with our Copyright Act when there just isn't.
1: Does the group you've been part of today think it's mainly Anthropic, or are there other companies, AI companies, that are doing this heavy lobbying as well?
0: Yeah, I think that we recognise it's the whole stack of major technology companies. I think if you were to speak to Google, Microsoft, OpenAI, Amazon, I think they've been quite frank in that they do want a weakening of copyright law for training models in Australia.
1: Holly Rankin, have AI companies been using your work without your permission?
0: They have, yeah. There was an Atlantic article out last week with a tool that artists from all around the world can use to see if their work has been stolen by AI companies to train their models, and my songs were in there. So I think it got really real for artists all around the world last week when they realised, you know, the extent to which these models have trained on our content. And these are songs that we you know, create over months that are born from our human experiences, and you know, we put a lot of money and time into them. So it's wild to see that a company can just scrape that for free and spit it out for a user on the other end.
1: So Holly, you and your fellow musos and writers and industry groups have all been lobbying the government to hold firm to copyright protections here in Australia. But as you say, music's a global thing. Your songs go everywhere. So is it a David and Goliath battle in some ways? Because so many jurisdictions with different laws right around the world.
0: Well, that's one of the positive things, actually, is that our laws are in line with the UK, Canada and the US. And there are small differences, but we are working in really close contact with our colleagues all around the world. So the US especially, the US is where a lot of the great deals are coming out of that jurisdiction. So this is the thing, is that if Australia were to weaken its Copyright Act, we would actually be the weakest link in a perfectly working global copyright framework. So yeah, we don't want to become the AI sweatshop or sinkhole of the entire world.
1: That's recording artist Holly Rankin, who performs as Jack River. Thanks very much for joining me for PM. I'm Samantha Donovan. The podcast of the full program is available on ABC Listen. And we'll be back at the same time tomorrow. Good night.

0: ABC News with Isabel Damon. Good evening. A court has heard a man on trial for the murder of an Aldinga Beach woman admits to setting her body on fire after her death with the intention of destroying remains, but denies actually killing her. Jonathan Paul Parker has pleaded not guilty to the murder of 38-year-old Crystal Marshall in October 2023. Emergency services located Miss Marshall's body in the bedroom of her Aldinga Beach home after they were called to extinguish a fire the day after the alleged murder. The Supreme Court today heard 51-year-old Mr. Parker allegedly told his friend that he strangled Miss Marshall and asked for help to dispose her body. The trial continues. SA Police says vulnerable road users need to take care for their own safety after publishing a video showing an electric motorbike rider doing a wheelie while police were responding to another crash in Adelaide South. Eugene Boisvert has more.
1: Body-worn camera vision shows a motorbike doing a wheelie and then crashing into a car at Moorfoot Vale last Friday. The 16-year-old rider from Ranella has been reported for numerous traffic offences. Superintendent Shane Johnson says police can only do so much to keep vulnerable road users safe.
2: At some point, all road users need to take some accountability for their own safety and for the safety of all other road users.

0: and stop taking risks on our roads.
1: So far this year, 25 of the 58 road deaths have been cyclists, motorcyclists, pedestrians or mobility scooter users.
2: Shadow Treasurer Tim Wilson says the Coalition is more likely to negotiate with the government on gambling reforms than work with the Greens. The government's proposed changes to gambling advertising laws include limiting ads on television during certain times of the day and banning radio ads during school drop-off and pick-up times. Mr. Wilson says he'd like a Senate inquiry to assess the impact of the government's proposals.
3: And then we just look through and see who's going to be a willing dance partner. The government, I think, probably wants to work with us, and we want to be measured and reasonable participant.
2: The ABC understands Karl Stefanovic is said to be dumped from his ARN radio show just days after he was ousted from Nine. The now former Today Show host and Eddie Maguire have been co-hosting ARN's media's The Long Weekend, which launched just last month. The radio axing follows an interview with far-right extremist Tommy Robinson on Stefanovic's independent podcast, which prompted significant backlash before it was taken offline. On Friday, Channel 9 confirmed its star presenter had also left the network effective immediately. US President Donald Trump made more than $1.4 billion last year from business dealings in cryptocurrency, according to his mandatory financial report. He's earned millions more from real estate and Trump-themed items, but the White House denies he was profiting from his presidency. The BBC's David Willis explains.
4: Other income for Donald Trump came from legal settlements for companies such as CBS and ABC, who he sued, and from royalties on products such as Trump watches, Trump Bibles, and other such things. And the figures show that in total, Donald Trump earned around $2.2 billion last year alone, which is an almost fourfold increase on his income the previous year before he was re-elected.
2: To football, Port Adelaide will decide tomorrow whether to bring Miles Bergman into the side to face the Kangaroos on Sunday after recovering from a serious toe injury. He had surgery in May after rupturing the medial ligament in his big toe, but has recently rejoined training. One player who will definitely play the Adelaide Oval game is forward Corey Durden, who kicked 3 goals in the showdown victory over Adelaide. He says he's been happy at the Power so far since leaving Carlton.
5: I think a change of environment's been great for me. Back home, a bit closer to the family. I'm a lot more settled, but coming into this program, Curry's been great. He's made my role real simple. He's happy with me kicking goals, which is what I want to do.
2: South Australia's weather now. A severe weather warning for damaging winds has been issued for Kangaroo Island and parts of the Mount Lofty Ranges, Lower Eyre Peninsula, York Peninsula and Lower South East. For tomorrow, Port Lincoln 15 and showers, Port Pirie 16 showers, Renmark 16 a shower or two, Mount Gambier 13 showers and windy. Adelaide down to 10 degrees overnight before a top of 15 degrees with rain tomorrow. Friday 15 a shower or two, Saturday 16 a possible shower, Sunday 14 partly cloudy. 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
8: And good evening. Great to be back with you again. It's Troy Sincock filling in for Spence Denny. He's taking a week off and returns on Monday night. So you stuck with me through until 9:30. How was your day? Mine was certainly wet. And if you were in South Australia, certainly in Adelaide, it was very, very damp going. Today, it pretty much did not stop raining throughout the course of the day. What I did well was bring the umbrella. What I failed at was wearing canvas shoes. It's no good having an umbrella if your feet are wet. It's not a lot of fun. But what I have discovered, and I don't know if you feel the same way, I'd love to hear from you, 1-300-222-891. But when it's like this, that's when you go out and do things. I had to go into the city today. Well, I didn't have to go, but I saw the opportunity to go into the city. I'm thinking it'll be easier to get a park. I might not have to pay, that kind of thing, because nobody else is doing it. Everyone is hiding out. And there I was in Rundle Mall running my errands. Of course, the only issue with the wet weather in Rundle Mall is it can be quite slippery. I did see a young man with a suitcase almost come to grief. But that probably has more to do with the footwear I chose

0: than anything. So how has it been for you today? I saw that in Darwin, showers were expected. We heard from Bart on the Blockbuster quiz last night. He was surprised to be experiencing rain in Darwin. What's it been like for you, or perhaps where you are in Broken Hill this evening? Love to hear from you. And you can be part of the show at any time tonight, right up until 9:30 on 1-300-222-891. Or you can send me a text anytime too on 0467-922-891. I would love to hear from you. It is 24 minutes to 7 o'clock, and we have got plenty on the show tonight, a wide range of topics, not only the Blockbuster quiz. I'll also be asking your view about e-bike laws. We've been hearing a lot about them here, and Queensland have changed their laws. They're very serious about dealing with some of the deaths that they have encountered, and also some of the injuries as well. So I'll be asking you about that. Plus, apparently, the Northern Territory is the happiest state in Australia. I want to find out why. South Australian is the second most optimistic. But what is going on in the Northern Territory? Give me a call, 1-300-222-891. What makes you happy about your state, your city, or the town you live in? I'd love to hear from you. Let's look back at some of the things we've heard on the radio today. And Mike Smithson and Gus McDonald, filling in for Sonia and Jules, discuss the idea of a permanent grandstand in Victoria Park to accommodate events such as motorsport. And they went to Adelaide City Councillor Kieran Snape for his thoughts.
1: Proposal came before council and the government a little over 20 years ago. I think it was mid-noughties, and it was flatly rejected by the community. There's two things the community don't want to see on their parklands. That's the cutting down of significant trees and the building of giant buildings. And this clearly goes against that grain. So I'd urge the Premier to reconsider any proposal.
2: Well, Councillor, I'm not sure that the Premier is actually advocating it. He's just having a look at the idea. But would you agree that times may have changed and there might be a public opinion that sways towards it? Do you think that times may have changed? There might be a softening in attitude somewhere?
1: Actually, quite the opposite. I think the amount of uproar we've seen in the last couple of months around the MotoGP, potential MotoGP development and the golf course redevelopment, people are really, really upset about the existing tree loss. So any additional tree loss and destruction of our parkland will be widely opposed, I believe, by the community.
3: Have you considered the amount that taxpayers are spending on the putting up and putting down of the temporary grandstand every year, and would it not be better for everyone's hip pocket if we were spending money on other things and not the constant building of a grandstand in Victoria Park?
1: Well, I believe we should send both races, the MotoGP and the Adelaide BT Grand Final, down to the Bend and not have it in the park at all. But yes, I can certainly understand people's concern about the amount of money being spent on these kind of events, for sure.
2: Now, you were briefed as a council by the Motorsport Board in the last few weeks. Has there been any discussion at that level of talking of a permanent structure? There just seems to be, where there's some smoke, there might be some fire here.
1: No, so you're correct. We had a briefing around 4 weeks ago from Motorsports Board, both the Caterpillar and the council, and I specifically asked that question around a permanent grandstand, and the answer from a Motorsports Board was a clear no. So my hope is that is the intention, and this isn't a smoking gun, so to speak. Look, it's very, very important that we protect these parklands. We'll stop that from happening, in my opinion.
2: We've got a caller from Davern Park. Sean, now, you want a permanent grandstand.
4: Look, I'm happy having a permanent grandstand. In fact, I think it would be better than the constant roadworks in putting it up and taking it down and putting it up and taking it down, and the restrictions that occur on Wakefield Street. There's a permanent grandstand there now that was used for the now defunct and in my honest opinion, quite abhorrent horse racing. No one objected to it back then when it was used for racing of horses. There were rails and everything that were round and round for the racetrack. A few diseased trees, because that's what they really are. Some of these trees are very badly eaten out by termites and that sort of thing.
3: but Pat in the city lives a bit closer to Victoria Park. Pat, you're a big no way

0: Absolutely. I mean, if you want to have a race burning petrol, build something temporary and go away again. That's absolutely fine if they want to do that. But in the meantime, leave it for people who don't like that sort of stuff and don't like buildings in a space where they spend so much time. Go to Victoria Park any weekend now. It's heaven without buildings.
1: Man from the city, what are your thoughts on this?
2: Well, we do have a grandstand, Mike, which is rather gracious, and it certainly accommodates plenty of people. I'm also concerned that if we build a new grandstand for this race, that it would appear that the government may have intentions to have more car racing or bike racing there. I don't feel that we need another grandstand for other events.
3: That's Mike Smithson and Gus McDonald taking your calls on ABC Adelaide, South Australia, Broken Hill and throughout the Northern Territory. Troy Sincock here. Mike and Gus also spoke to Sergeant Dave Mitchell from Cybercrime Training and Prevention at SA Police about a scam that's causing concerns for many people.
4: We've had a recent spate of scammers impersonating police. We all should be looking out for that caller ID. So caller IDs can be manipulated by scammers. So they can make it look like it's coming from police, from the tax agent, from, Medicare. We never, ever trust the caller ID. That's the key thing. Just ring that company back on a reputable number.
5: So these scammers actually can impersonate the caller ID that pops up on, say, your iPhone?
4: Yeah, absolutely, yeah. Yeah. So the software, which has been available for years now, where you can actually, make the caller ID look like anything that you want it to look like. I mean, it's not illegal software. And scammers use it just to add that sense of legitimacy to the actual call.
5: Oh, it's really scary. And these were linked to a few police stations, weren't there, these examples of these scams?
4: Yeah, absolutely. We've probably received in excess of 70 calls, from people saying that they've received these calls. Like I say, all scams are really, there's some level of impersonation, all right? So it's either, impersonation through a telephone, through a website, or, a social media profile. So we just need to be, what I like to say, politely paranoid and just be aware of the signs.
5: Do we know if these scammers are operating in Australia or South Australia, or are they coming from internationally?
4: Yeah, scammers have been known to operate, nationally and internationally. It's a challenge to, find the final endpoint where these scams are coming from. But, we've had instances where it has been national and international. So, yeah. We're unsure until we actually find the end point and where it's coming from.
1: So it seems from this, Dave, that the scammers, whoever they are looking on the vulnerable to take their money, presumably. That's why scammers operate. Is it once it's gone, it's gone? Is there any intermediate path that you can cut this off before it becomes a problem? If you're a user out there who's looking at their phone right now saying this message doesn't look legit?
4: Yeah. Say Paul have, for the last few years, really upskilling in relation to cybercrime. So if you have lost some money or if you've suffered harm, you need to be either going into a police station, obviously going to your bank as well. But I would encourage anybody who's suffered harm or loss to actually report on the Report Cyber website at cyber.gov.au. And that report goes direct to our cybercrime investigators who can take action.
3: That's Gus and Mike talking to Sergeant Dave Mitchell from Cybercrime Training and Prevention at SA Police. It's 7:15 on ABC Adelaide, South Australia, Broken Hill, Darwin and the NT. Great to have your company tonight. 1-300-222-891 is my telephone number. 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
3: Where it's 7:14 and it has been a wet and rainy day here in Adelaide. In fact, I just received a text message from someone in Gawler that said 3.3 mils. I reckon we've had a lot more where the radio station is. I know Darwin had rain forecast today too. How was it where you were? Well, roving reporter Bobby McCumber was out in the downpour this morning talking to Caroline Winter.
8: It is still very wet, as you can probably hear. I'm standing on the corner of the Fullerton Road and Glen Osmond Road intersection in Fruville. You wouldn't be outside if you didn't have to be. Lots of umbrellas out and about. The radar showing that this rain is going to continue. There's still a lot of people that are out and about on the roads. Make sure you just you've got your lights on, you're driving slowly and you're very careful because there's a lot of water on the roads. Some people are getting caught in the rain. Some people have to take public transport every day, so they've got their umbrellas and they're toughing the rain only because they have to, I think. But there's certainly no one going on a leisurely stroll and looking at the shops or going to the cafes without a car.
9: And in terms of road closures or reduced speeds, have you seen or heard anything in that area?
8: Around the area, there was some notifications of flooding, specifically in this intersection, but it had cleared off, so it's not too bad here now. There's no flooding that's visible. There was a little bit of flooding on Cross Road near Urbray College as well, but that has died off as well. So the rain has been stopping. It started probably about 5 minutes ago. Prior to that, it had actually stopped. It was just a light, misty bit of rain. So thankfully, that is avoiding any flash flooding that's happening for too long and impacting the traffic. But yeah, certainly people are driving slow from what I've seen.
9: And Bobby, is today one of those days where you love your job just a little bit more or less?
8: I'd say a little bit less. Sunny days, I don't mind doing the weather. Wet ones, I mean, it's all part of the job though, isn't it?
3: It most certainly is when you're out and about amongst it, which is often what I'm doing. So it's a pleasure to be in the studio tonight. What's it been like for you today? I have to say, when I arrived at the ABC earlier today, I was jumping puddles to get through the door and get access into the building. Have you experienced any flooding? I know also my gutters at home, the water was pouring out of the gutters. I think that's a timely reminder. They need to be cleaned out. But the Bureau of Meteorology said that 50,000 lightning strikes were recorded in the 12 hours to 9:30 today in South Australia, with about 12,000 that struck the ground, which can be very dangerous. And they said that most of the strikes hit the northeast pastoral districts and Adelaide as well. Of course, last night we talked about a raft of things changing from today, July 1. It's the beginning of the financial year today, from the minimum wage rate to changes to the NDIS. Well, this morning, Caroline Winter, who's filling in for Rory McLaren, discovered another change that could actually save you money.
9: Some South Australians are, from today, eligible for 3 hours of free electricity in the middle of the day. Could it really shave hundreds of dollars off your power bill? To tell you more, Rewiring Australia CEO Frances Veerboom is with us now. Why are electricity retailers suddenly giving power away for free in the middle of the day?
11: It's out of the goodness of their hearts, Caroline. Today, Federal Energy Minister announced that there was going to be a requirement for every retailer to offer a plan that included 3 hours in the middle of the day. And it's an interesting and big proposal. It means we're going to be able to use a lot more of the solar energy. The underlying price of power is often free or even in the negative dollars. People are getting paid to use power in the wholesale market. So it's a really good way of signalling that the energy system's changed and off-peak power is now the middle of the day. It used to be to keep the coal plants ticking overnight, and now it's to soak up all the solar energy.
9: Well, it's nice for people to hear that there might be a bit of a reprieve somewhere when it comes to their hip pocket. We're talking 3 hours of free electricity every day. Who's eligible for this?
11: It's good to be aware no one's going on automatically. You're eligible if you've got a smart meter, and that's probably the biggest and one of the important qualifications about doing this. A smart meter is the meter that lets you use any of the time of use plans that give you options to do some of these savings by shifting power around through the day. SolarShare is obviously meant to help lots of people, including apartment dwellers and in particular renters who often don't have solar panels. Because if you've got solar panels, you've got something like SolarShare, you've often got free energy for the middle of the day for quite a few hours. But for renters who don't have solar or apartments that can't get it or don't have enough roof to get it, then this is a great opportunity to join in on that kind of thing. And the big question for people is, number one, do they have a smart meter? But number two, do they have something that is using a lot of electricity that they can move into those 3 hours? And that's the big thing, because if you don't have some kind of big energy system that's going to use up that free power, and this plan might not be a good choice, because the prices are a little bit higher either side of those 3 hours free to make up for the fact that the retailers have to offer that free power for 3 hours.
9: Right. So when you're talking about a big ticket electricity sucker, what kind of, you know, what are we thinking? What are we talking here?
11: A lot of people that have solar would be familiar with the feeling of, you know, putting on the dishwasher or the laundry in the middle of the day to get that stuff done for free. I'd say that if that's the only things you can move, then that's probably not enough to make this worth it, to be totally honest. But there are some big ticket items. Number one is if you've got a plug-in car or you've got an electric vehicle, you've got a big consumer of power. If you can park it during the day at your house, you're going to be able to use that free energy in significant amounts. And similarly, if you've got a home battery set up at your house, then you'll be able to charge that up off this 3 hours free. But when we look at what more people have in the millions kind of around Australia, there's two big things. One is pools, and pool pumps can be up to 30% of your electricity bill if you're running a pool pump. And a lot of them come with a timer that would let you move it into that middle of the day. And the biggest one is hot water systems. And in particular, the kind of old school conventional hot water systems can use about $2 of energy a day, or, you know, close to $700 a year that you might be paying for hot water. If you can do a lot of your heating of hot water in the middle of the day, then you can be saving a lot of that $700 a year using free energy.
3: That was Francis Veerboom, the CEO of Rewiring Australia, speaking to Caroline Winter today about some solar that, could save you money. Free electricity in the middle of the day. How would that be for you? But at what cost? And do you have all you need to reap the benefits of those discounts? Let me know, 1300 222 891, or you can send me a text, 0467 922 891. It's Troy Sincock with you, filling in for Spence Denny. Spence is back again on Monday, and of course the Blockbuster Quiz, that's coming up at 7 o'clock. I've got five categories for you. I'll reveal those just before the news at 7 o'clock. I would love for you to play along with me. We had a lot of fun last night. It was great. I had the kids involved as well, so if you want to be part of it, 1300 222 891. Well, it was a good day for the superstars at the World Cup, with the main goal-scoring threats from France and Norway leading their countries through, while a team of heroes thrilled the crowd in Mexico City. ABC Sports' Ned Hall reports.
12: Hello, Ned Hall here with your World Cup wrap on day 20 of the FIFA World Cup. And we've seen a couple of the big names light up the tournament today, along with another win for a co-host. We'll start in Dallas, where Côte d'Ivoire took on Norway in an entertaining game. Young Norwegian star Antonio Musa scored a beauty to put his side in front, but the Elephants battled back, with Ahmad Diallo weaving his way through the penalty area to level things up. And just when it looked like we might be heading to extra time again, who else but Erling Haaland scuffed one in off his heel for the winner. Not the best goal he'll ever score, but he's now scored in 13 successive competitive internationals. A first knockout win in a World Cup for Norway, and their reward is a tie against Brazil. And while Haaland shone, French skipper Kylian Mbappe positively glowed. Sweden tried to match them, but wave after wave of French attacks, twice hitting the woodwork and being denied by a string of saves from Derby County keeper Jakob Wittestrom before Mbappe finally broke the deadlock. In the second half, Michael Olise set up Bradley Barcola for a second, and the coup de grace was applied.
13: Olise, oh sweet, sweet, Mbappe, so sweet! This football is from the heavens. Who on earth stops the French playing like this?
14: And it's the deadly duo, Michael Olise, Kylian Mbappe, on the right side of offside. They're like Batman and Robin, those two. You cannot hold them down.
12: As you will have heard in the commentary on SBS, Les Bleus are the team to beat. They now face the conquerors of Germany, Paraguay. The final game of the day, after a brief delay due to a storm, saw a raucous Azteca Stadium entertained by another exceptional performance by Mexico to beat Ecuador by 2-0. Two superb first-half strikes by Julian Quiñones and Raul Jimenez saw them take control of the tie, but every tackle was cheered. Every time Ecuador had the ball, the stadium filled with boos. The Mexicans yet to concede a goal at this tournament, and it's not an easy place to go. They'll only have one more match there. All the matches from the quarterfinals onwards will be played in the US, but you wouldn't fancy travelling there for the round of 16, where Mexico will next face either the Congo or England. Meanwhile, news from the Pharaoh's camp. Not the news that they visited the only Egyptian restaurant in Spokane, Washington, where they're based, for tears if you're ever in that part of the world and fancy a traditional Egyptian pie, but the fact that Mo Salah is back in training for the first time since he went off in that draw with Iran. The likelihood is he will face Australia on the weekend. The man who could be up against him, although he's likely to stay on the right for the Socceroos after his performance against Paraguay, is Jordy Boss. He admits that a fit Mo Salah might need some special attention.
15: Mo Salah is, you know, a top player. He's been at the top for a very long time, and yeah, we'll definitely have to look at how we can stop him and Egypt, and we've already done a little bit about that, and yeah, it's just fine-tuning and seeing what the coach and the staff have in mind to help us with that. Maybe off the field there's some respect, but on the field there's no respect, you know. It's just, it'll be Eden. So yeah, I think that's how everyone's going to go in the game, and that's how I will go in the game.
12: Day 21 sees England kick off against DR Congo before Belgium plays Senegal, and because it's the USA playing Bosnia-Herzegovina in the final match, it's a chance to play a bit of this, the viral song that's become the Bosnians' unlikely World Cup anthem. I'm

0: Wow, what a way to end. ABC Sports' Ned Hall with his wrap-up of the World Cup today on ABC Adelaide, South Australia, Broken Hill and 105.7 ABC Radio Darwin and the NT. We were speaking a lot about the wet weather earlier. Apparently in Gawler in South Australia, a text message saying only 3.3 mils there, but Adelaide received 38 mils in total, and Darwin for you, 4.6 millimetres, the bomb says. It's just a couple of minutes away from the news at 7 o'clock. And for music fans, some sad news that has just been announced via the band's official social media page. Victor Willis, the frontman of 1970s disco group Village People, has died at the age of 74. The Texan-born musician was the lead singer and co-writer of the band's biggest hits, including YMCA, Go West and In the Navy. We'll pay tribute to Victor and the Village People directly after the news at 7 o'clock. But following that will be nothing more exciting than the Blockbuster Quiz. I mean, what could you possibly want at 7 o'clock more than the Blockbuster Quiz? And you could even win yourself an ABC Torch. So I would love to give you one of those and have that end up in your hot little hand. We've got five different categories. This is what they are. Love Them Old Songs, A Novel Idea, Sporting Heroes, Go to the Hospital, and Potluck. I would suggest the Blockbuster Quiz is generally potluck, but you can choose that category if you like. There's five of them to choose, and the board is free. So if you'd like to be amongst our first competitors, 1-300-222-891 is my telephone number. And if you can't get to the phone tonight, I'll always love receiving your texts if you're playing along but can't actively participate. 0467-922-891, and match your answers against what you discover is the correct answer. So that's coming up directly after the news at 7, the Blockbuster Quiz.
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3: ABC News with Isabel Damon. Good evening. Economists say Australia's housing downturn is likely to continue well into next year. New Cotality data shows national home values fell 4.4% in June, the biggest monthly decline since December 2022. AMP Chief Economist Shane Oliver says the downswing is now gathering momentum, and recent property tax changes have added another layer of uncertainty.
4: If we did not have the budget tax changes, then I think it would be a far more modest affair. It'd just be reflecting the rise in interest rates and the low levels of confidence. But the tax changes have injected a new higher level of uncertainty into it.
3: The WA Police Commissioner says 45-year-old Australian man Simon Carman, who's accused of killing a 17-year-old girl in Thailand, was known to police. Case and Ho reports.
5: We've previously seen the CCTV of what Thai police allege was 17-year-old Tunchanok Donhumla entering a condominium with Simon Carman on the night that she allegedly disappeared. It's there where police say this alleged murder occurred. Now, the investigation into this alleged murder is still ongoing, we understand. Thai police are completing a forensic investigation now, which still could take a few weeks. But we know that, or we understand that Mr. Carman will or is set to face a Thai court after that forensic investigation is completed.
3: Authorities have charged a Taiwanese national over an alleged people smuggling operation in Queensland's far north. Hannah Moon reports.
6: Australian Border Force says the 34-year-old man was arrested yesterday in a supermarket car park in Weipa after a community report of suspicious activity. He's facing one count of the aggravated offence of people smuggling involving at least five persons. The offence carries a maximum penalty of 20 years jail. A 30-year-old man was also detained under the Migration Act, pending further inquiries. It follows the arrival of a suspected illegal boat in the area on Tuesday. Witnesses reported seeing a number of men come ashore at a remote beach camping spot. Investigations are continuing.
3: The Department of Infrastructure and Transport says 50 additional authorised examiners will be hired ahead of proposed changes to transition testing away from private operators in 2027. Director of Regulation Stuart Gilbert says the cost of practical driving tests currently range between $300 and $400. He says the government expects to lower the price to $240 next year, but can't guarantee if examiners will be based regionally.
7: Where people will be based around the state hasn't been determined as yet, because that will depend on who applies for roles. We can make sure that there's sufficient staff either based in those areas or that travel from a centralised team out to the different locations to provide these services.
3: The SA government says its temporary Safer Place to Gather initiative concludes from today. The Safer Place site at Edwards Park in the Southwest Parklands provided First Nations visitors from remote communities with a setting to gather, find shelter and connect. The government says more than $1 million will now go towards strengthening other outreach services, including through the Human Services Department. South Australia's Monarto Safari Park has opened a new elephant precinct, the first in about 30 years. Five Asian elephants call the 12-hectare precinct home. Elephant manager Andrew Coas says the animals are settling in nicely.
8: They have, you know, as the months have gone by, they have settled. The great thing with Monarto Safari Park is that with the facilities that we've built, it does cater for elephants to be able to come together when they choose to.
3: To sport, it was a good day for the superstars on day 20 of the FIFA World Cup in North America. ABC Sports' Ned Hall has more.
9: Cote d'Ivoire took on Norway in an entertaining game. Just when it looked like we might be heading to extra time again, who else but Erling Haaland scuffed one in off his heel for the winner. A first knockout win in a World Cup for Norway. And while Haaland shone, French skipper Kylian Mbappe positively glowed. Sweden tried to match them, but wave after wave of French attacks twice hitting the woodwork before Mbappe finally broke the deadlock. The final game of the day, after a brief delay due to a storm, saw a raucous Azteca Stadium entertained by another exceptional performance by Mexico to beat Ecuador by 2-0.
3: South Australia's weather for tomorrow: Port Lincoln 15 showers, Port Pirie 16 showers, Renmark 16, a shower or two, Mount Gambier 13, showers and windy. Adelaide down to 10 degrees overnight, but for a top of 15 degrees with rain tomorrow. Friday 15, a shower or two. 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
0: And it's wonderful to be with you on a Wednesday night. Hope you're doing well wherever you are, whether in South Australia, Northern Territory or Broken Hill. I'm here with you until 9:30. Spence Denny back again on Monday night. And 1300 222 891 is my telephone number, or text me 0467 922 891. We have the Blockbuster Quiz that's coming up very soon. But a quick message for those in the Northern Territory. It's a NT Fire and Rescue Service message for people in Francis Bay, Mooring Basin in Darwin. The advice is that a fire has started in the area, so monitor the situation for changes. It's currently under control, and the fire is at a stage where firefighting resources are only required for patrol purposes and major reignition is unlikely. Smoke from this fire may affect visibility. Firefighting crews may be working close to the roadside, so avoid the area. And for the safety of firefighting crews and other vehicles, drivers in the area are urged to slow down, turn on headlights and drive safely for the conditions. And for more information regarding those bushfires, make sure you contact your local fire authorities. All right, it's 7 minutes past 7 o'clock. I mentioned before the news about Village People frontman Victor Willis dying. We'll pay tribute to him in just a moment. If you would like to play the Blockbuster Quiz, you could win yourself an ABC Torch. And tonight, our categories are Love Them Old Songs, A Novel Idea, Sporting Heroes, Go to the Hospital, and the final one is Potluck, which is kind of reflective of the quiz overall, I would suggest. 1-300-222-891 is the telephone number. If you would like to play, we're going to do that in just a moment. But as I said, Victor Willis, the frontman of 1970s disco group Village People, has died. He was 74 and he was born in Texas, the lead singer and co-writer of their biggest hits. How could you forget YMCA, Go West, In the Navy, there were more too. And the group became international stars in the 70s, performing while dressed as archetypal macho characters. In fact, Willis himself played two roles. He was sort of alternatively a policeman and a naval officer. He actually left the band in 1980 and he spent years fighting a legal battle over copyright to the songs he'd written. He eventually rejoined the Village People in 2017 and he performed YMCA at President Trump's pre-inauguration rally in January of last year. His death was announced on the band's official Facebook page today. In a brief statement, it was said, "We are profoundly sad to announce the death of Victor Willis, lead singer of Village People. Victor passed on Monday, June 30, 2026, of a short but aggressive illness. Privacy is requested." Well, here's one of Village People's biggest songs. I love this one, Go West. On ABC Adelaide, South Australia, Broken Hill and the NT.

0: go west. The Village People, in honour of Victor Willis, the frontman of the 1970s disco group, who died at the age of 71 after a short but aggressive illness that was announced on social media today, and sad to hear of his passing. If you love music, though, we have had a request for that Bosnian song that we heard in our World Cup rap from Ned Hall from the Dubioza Collective. Well, we reckon we've found it, and you might just hear that song in full before 8 o'clock. So brace yourself. 1-300-222-891 is my telephone number. In just over half an hour, I'll be asking you about e-bikes and your experience with them, because the laws have changed for e-bike riders in Queensland from today. Now, these are very harsh laws. They're very clear. They're now in law. And the people in Queensland are just not having it continue to be what it has been, which has, you know, resulted in people's deaths. It's resulted in thousands of injuries. But these laws do not apply anywhere that you're hearing this broadcast, not in SA, NT or Broken Hill. So would you like to see new e-bike laws where you live? What have you seen? What do you worry about in regards to e-bikes and motorbikes? Have you been involved in an incident yourself? Well, I'd love to hear from you. That's in just over half an hour. 1-300-222-891 is my number. But first...
1: It's not coming to me. It's stressful, the quiz. This is my first time calling.
2: It's been on the news and I've completely forgotten. Sorry, Spence.
3: I've been standing for 70 years. Anyway...
4: And so, haven't been taken by an earthquake at this stage?
5: What were the options again?
4: Why don't you give me an answer you think it's not?
6: Thanks for playing soft.
0: And I can promise you we'll be playing very soft tonight. So you could win yourself an ABC torch. It's 14 minutes past seven. And up first, we've got Ian from Sejuna. Hi, Ian.
7: Oh, g'day. I've just left Sejuna. I'm at the head of the bite and I'm heading west.
0: Oh, really? Where are you off to?
7: Off to a place called Greenhead. There's a really, really nice cafe there, the Greenhead Cafe in West Australia.
0: Wow, you must be dedicated. They must do something really special there.
7: Oh, the cakes are to die for. Pavlovas, just you name it.
0: Pavlova sounds all right. I could do with that for dessert later on tonight. All right, Ian, you've got five categories. You get to choose which one we kick off with. Love them old songs, a novel idea, sporting heroes, go to the hospital, or... potluck.
7: I'll take sporting heroes, please.
0: Okay. I'm glad you did. That's probably the category that's hardest for me to pronounce, but let's just give it a go. And you know, what is it about tennis players in particular? I don't know how those commentators do their job. There's some pretty tough names there.
7: What? John McEnroe, Bjorn Borg.
0: No, they're probably the easiest ones, Ian. But yeah. Let's start with this one. Caroline Wozniacki is a champion number one tennis player from which country? A, Poland, B, the Czech Republic, or C, Denmark? Caroline Wozniacki.
7: Denmark.
0: You never know.
7: Was who are the other options?
0: A, Poland, B, Czech Republic, or C, Denmark?
7: Denmark? Yeah, Denmark.
0: Okay, well done. Congratulations. You are off to a great start, Ian. Well done. Okay. Would you like to continue with sporting heroes?
7: Yes, I'll keep going. Hopefully they're easier.
0: Okay, well, that remains to be seen. Not easy to pronounce, but they might be easier to answer. Demi Vollering became the second woman to win the three Grand Tours, the Tour de France, the Vuelta de España, the Giro d'Italia. Who was the first? A, Annemiek van Vleuten, B, Marianne Vos, or C, Jeannie Longo?
7: What was the sport? Riding?
0: Yeah, that's right, cycling.
7: Cycling the Tour de France?
0: Yeah, so Demi Vollering became the second woman to win the three Grand Tours, the Tour de France, the Vuelta d'España, and the Giro d'Italia. Who was the first? A, Annemiek van Vleuten, B, Marianne Vos, or C, Jeannie Longo?
7: Oh, I'm going to have another guess. What's my guessing right? I'll go, when in doubt, do an exam, go B.
0: It's good thinking, Ian. It's unfortunately incorrect, but thanks so much for playing and kicking us off on the Blockbuster Quiz tonight. John is from Peterborough. Hello, John.
6: Hello.
0: All right. How are you with your cycling?
6: I've got an electric push bike.
0: Okay, that's good. Well, I'd like to hear from you in the next half hour or so. We're talking e-bikes. Okay, Demi Vollering became the second woman to win the three Grand Tours, the Tour de France, the Vuelta d'Espagne and the Giro d'Italia. Who was the first? A, Annemiek van Vleuten, B, Marianne Vos, C, Jenny Longo.
6: I reckon it's A. Sounds familiar.
0: Yep. You're absolutely right. Annemiek van Vleuten. Well done, John. Would you like to continue with sports or try another category?
6: Try the head in the hospitals. What was that one?
0: Oh, yeah, that's right. That what is that called? Go to the hospital, it's called. Okay. Sydney's Royal North Shore Hospital was the first public hospital in Australia to install what in 1985? A, a CTC scanner, B, an MRI machine, or C, a robotic surgical system?
6: MRI.
0: Yes, correct. Well, glad you went to the hospital. Want to stick with it?
6: Yes.
0: Okay. Which Brisbane hospital is Queensland's oldest public hospital, tracing its origins to 1828? Is it A, Princess Alexandra Hospital, B, the Prince Charles Hospital, or C, the Royal Brisbane and Women's Hospital?
6: Can you say that again?
0: Yes, which Brisbane hospital is Queensland's oldest public hospital, tracing its origins to 1828? It's either A, Princess Alexandra Hospital, B, the Prince Charles Hospital, or C, the Royal Brisbane and Women's Hospital.
6: Go with an A again.
0: No, it's not A, John, but thank you for playing. Okay, John is in the lead so far with two correct answers. Who will take out the quiz? 1-300-222-891. More of your answers after this.
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0: And plenty of space on the call board if you'd like to play the Blockbuster Quiz. Win yourself an ABC Torch, 1-300-222-891. And Autumn from Flagstaff Hill. Hello, Autumn.
11: Hi.
0: What a beautiful name. How old are you?
11: 13.
0: 13, fantastic. What school do you go to?
11: Mitcham Girls.
0: Oh, how are you finding out? This will be your first year of, is it your first year of high school?
11: Second
0: year of high school. And are you having fun?
11: Yes.
0: What are you enjoying the most?
11: Drama.
0: Oh, me too. Yep, I loved drama. Absolutely loved drama. In fact, that's how I ended up in radio, because I wanted to be an actor. I didn't do that, and then found myself in radio. So if all else fails in your acting career, you can always end up at the ABC. That sounds all right, doesn't it? You could be running the quiz one day, Autumn.
11: Yeah.
0: Okay, now it's just going to be a bit of a close your eyes and try your luck with this question. See how you go. So we've already had A chosen. That was incorrect. So which Brisbane hospital is Queensland's oldest public hospital, tracing its origins to 1828? It's either B, the Prince Charles Hospital, or C, the Royal Brisbane and Women's Hospital. Which one do you think is right? I would say it sort of says it in the name. Like the location. So Brisbane's, which Brisbane hospital is Queensland's oldest public hospital? It's either B, the Prince Charles Hospital, or C, the Royal Brisbane and Women's Hospital.
11: B.
0: C? C it is. C it is. Congratulations. All right. One correct. Can you get in front of John, who has two right? Now, what category would you like, Autumn? Go to the hospital, potluck, sporting heroes, love them old songs, or a novel idea?
11: What was the second one?
0: The second one was potluck. Really just means kind of random questions. You just give it a go. So go to the hospital.
11: Potluck.
0: Okay, good. I reckon I wanted someone to go potluck. I'm glad it was you.

0: No.
1: It was an old television show too, a sort of black and white television show, but you got it right. How did you know thing?
0: Because I always get shorts of thing doing things to other people. Being naughty.
1: Okay, well, you've tied with John, so let's see how you go. Do you want to stick with potluck?
0: Yes, please.
1: Okay. Which Australian rugby league team has won the most premierships? Do you follow rugby league?
0: No, but my dad does and he's right here.
1: Oh, okay, great. Okay, here are your choices. So which Australian rugby league team has won the most premierships? It's either A, the Sydney Roosters, B, the St George Dragons, or C, the South Sydney Rabbitohs.
2: Oh, my heart says the South Sydney Rabbitohs.
1: I would go with your heart if I were you.
2: Yep, I'll go with that.
1: Okay, good idea. Congratulations, Autumn. You've got a great dad that knows a lot of things just when you need it. You've got three right.
0: Yay!
1: You're ahead. 23 past 7 on ABC Adelaide, South Australia, Broken Hill, into the NT. Okay, you want to stick with this while you're going so well?
0: Yep.
1: All right. Recently, a Paris art enthusiast who won a 1 million euro painting by whom in a 100 euro charity raffle. So a Paris art enthusiast won effectively $1 million painting in a charity raffle, only spent $100 to win it. So was that painting by A, Picasso, B, Monet, or C, Van Gogh?
0: I'm going to go B. I don't really have any idea.
1: Yeah, I wouldn't know either. But B's not right, Autumn, but it doesn't really matter because you're leading so far. You've done a great job. Well done.
0: Yay.
1: Thank you so much for playing. It was excellent to speak to you. And let's go on now to Julie from Broadview. Hello, Julie.
3: Hello, Troy.
1: I take it would probably be a guess for you as well. This is not something I heard about. How about you?
3: What was the question again?
1: Recently, a Paris art enthusiast won a 1 million euro painting by whom?
3: Yes.
1: In a 100 euro charity raffle. So just to put it in Australian terms, this person spent $100 on a ticket but won a $1 million painting. So it's either A, Picasso, B, Monet, or C, Van Gogh.
3: I'm going to go A.
1: Yes, that's right. Picasso is right.
3: And I read the article online too, so...
1: Well, there you go. There you go. It must have stuck with you somehow.
3: It did, yes.
1: Okay, Julie, so that we were in potluck, but you can continue with that. You could go to Sporting Heroes, Love Them Old Songs, A Novel Idea, or Go to the Hospital.
3: Go to the Hospital.
1: Okay, great. You're the second person that's gone to the hospital tonight. What is the name of Australia's first purpose-built hospital for women, established in Melbourne in 1896? Is it A, the Queen Victoria Hospital, B, Russell Street Women's Hospital, or C, the Royal Hospital for Women?
3: I think it's C, the Royal Hospital for Women.
1: Oh, my goodness, you're on a winning streak here, Julie. You're about to threaten Autumn. She's one ahead of you. Want to stick with hospitals?
3: Yes, please.
1: Which Australian hospital became the country's first fully digital hospital when it opened in 2014? A, St Stephen's Hospital, Hervey Bay, B, Royal Adelaide Hospital, or C, Perth Children's Hospital?
3: So B, the Royal Adelaide.
1: No, it wasn't the Royal Adelaide, Julie.
3: No.
1: Oh, well, Autumn will be happy about that. Autumn is still ahead. Thank you for playing. 1-300-222-891. To play the blockbuster quiz, 1-300-222-891. Call right now and you'll get through almost straight away. I'd love to hear from you and there's plenty of time to go with the blockbuster quiz. Who wouldn't want to win an ABC torch? How handy would that be? We're in the middle of winter. It's dark outside. What everyone needs is a torch and it may as well be yours. 1-300-222-891. Henry is from Gawler, where I hear you got 3.3 mils of rain today, Henry.
4: Yeah, it's been pretty wet today.
1: Yeah, it certainly has. All right, would you like to go to hospital? Would you like potluck? There's Sporting Heroes. You can choose them, Love Them Old Songs, or A Novel Idea.
4: I'll give Love Them Old Songs a try.
1: Okay, very good. Here we go. Boney M topped the charts in 1978 with The Rivers of Babylon. Now, what book of the Bible are the lyrics based on? Is it A, Genesis, B, Psalms, or C,

0: done, Henry. Psalms it was. It's number 137, to be precise. Okay, want to stick with songs?
1: Yeah, sure.
0: I reckon you'll get this one. I know this one. This is probably the only question I've known. Phil Collins had a hit with You Can't Hurry Love. Who had that hit first? They're on a record label from Detroit. Phil Collins had a hit with You Can't Hurry Love. Who had it first?
1: So Detroit, so Motown.
0: Yep.
1: I don't know, the Ronettes, they from there.
0: No, remember their song Be My Baby? That was a classic. Maybe not. All right, Henry, thanks very much for playing. 1-300-222-891 is my telephone number. Now, if you heard that at home and went, I know exactly who that band is, you should get on the phone now. 1-300-222-891. It is 28 past 7 with Troy Sincock. I'm filling in for Spence Denny. He will return on Monday. In the meantime, Joe. Hello, Joe.
2: G'day.
0: All right. Phil Collins had a hit with You Can't Hurry Love. Who had that hit first? We've determined they were on the Motown label.
2: Yeah, I don't know. I've got no idea. Is it multiple choice?
0: No, this one isn't. Normally they are. So I can tell you it's an all-female group.
2: All-female?
0: Yep, and one of the lead singers was a great friend of Michael Jackson's.
2: The Supremes?
0: Yep, that's right. The Supremes. I know you didn't need those clues at all, did you, Joe?
2: No, I don't know.
0: Well, good on you for playing. This is what it's all about. You never know what you're going to get right, what you're going to get wrong. If you just give it a go, sometimes you end up in the right place. Do you want to continue with songs or would you like another category?
2: Definitely not. Let's go.
0: Okay.
2: What are the options?
0: A novel idea, go to the hospital, potluck or sporting heroes?
2: Let's go sporting heroes.
0: I thought you might. Okay. Manchester City won the Men's FA Cup, Women's FA Cup and the FA Youth Cup this season. Which other club has won all three cups in the same year? Is it A, Chelsea, B, Liverpool, C, Arsenal?
2: I'm going to go Chelsea.
0: Yes, you're

0: shocked Canada to win their first medal at the Men's Ice Hockey World Championship a couple of weeks ago? Was it A, Switzerland, B, Hungary, or C, Norway?
1: I'm going Hungary.
0: It's not Hungary.
1: Bugger.
0: Well done, Joe. Thank you for playing. You got close to Autumn, but she's still out in front. 13-year-old Autumn from Mitcham is leading the quiz. Do you want to participate in the Blockbuster Quiz? Well, you can call now, 1-300-222-891. And if sport is your thing, you may well have the right answer.
2: Do you know the next Australian of the Year? Are they raising funds for those in need? Or building a brighter future? Conducting research? Or inspiring future astronauts? See them, hear them, nominate them at australianoftheyear.org.au.
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0: Where it's 29-8 and the laws have changed for e-bike riders in Queensland. They're very harsh. In fact, you need a driver's license to ride an e-bike in Queensland from today. These laws don't apply here in SA, in the Northern Territory or Broken Hill. Now, would you like to see new e-bike laws where you live? And what have you seen happen on the roads? Do you worry about e-bikes occupying the roads with you? Have you been involved in an accident? 1-300-222-891 is the telephone number. We'll be chatting about that in about 15 minutes' time, and I'd love to hear your call, as I would on the Blockbuster Quiz. And Shane is in Seaford. Hello, Shane.
5: Hi, how are you going?
0: Now, Shane, there's no other calls after you, so if you get a question wrong, there's just going to be dead silence.
5: You could give me another chance.
0: We'll see how you go. It depends how you are with me. Shane, okay?
5: Okay.
0: Okay, so okay. Be on your best behaviour, okay?
5: Always.
0: That goes without saying. All right, which country shocked Canada to win their first medal at the Men's Ice Hockey World Championship a couple of weeks ago? Was it A, Switzerland, B, Hungary, or C, Norway?
5: Okay, so the previous caller said Norway, I'm pretty sure.
0: No, the previous caller said Hungary.
5: Oh, okay. Yes, I'm going to go Norway, please.
0: Yes, well done. What had you choose Norway?
5: I don't know. I just had a... it's cold.
0: So it sort of seems cold. It seems the most unlikely.
5: I feel like I'm in Norway tonight.
0: Oh, my goodness. It is very much like that. Norway's 3-2 overtime win over Canada earned them a bronze medal. Their previous best result was fourth place back in 1951. So a lot of celebrations going on in Norway. Now, that strikes out the sporting category. So I hope that wasn't your strength, Shane.
5: I've got my son here. He's a massive sports fan, but we'll try something else.
0: Okay, you've got a novel idea. Go to the hospital, potluck, or love them old songs.
5: Let's go with love them old songs.
0: Okay, very good. Roy Orbison co-wrote his big hit Blue Bayou. Who had a hit with the remake in 1978? We got a lot of radio play. Was it A, Dolly Parton, B, Linda Ronstadt, or C, Carole King?
5: Blue Bayou.
0: Yeah.
5: I'd be taking a massive guess. Mm.
0: And they're not sort of, those women are sort of, well, you could say that Dolly Parton sort of stands alone, but I mean, they're very talented women. It really could have been performed by any of them. A, Dolly Parton, B, Linda Ronstadt, or C, Carole King?
5: I've just got a soft spot for Carole King. It's just a guess.
0: Yeah, she is magnificent, but she's not the right answer on this occasion, Shane.
5: Thanks for taking my call.
0: Oh, of course. It's the Blockbuster Quiz on ABC Adelaide, South Australia, Broken Hill, Northern Territory. And how is the rain in Darwin today? 1-300-222-891. All right, let's keep on going. And no one wanted to hear silence after Shane, which is great news for me and for you listening. So Barry from Tennant Creek decided to get on the phone. G'day, Barry. How's things in the Northern Territory?
6: There's not a lot of silence in the Territory tonight, mate.
0: Oh,
6: it's
0: really?
6: Crack of night.
0: Excellent. That sounds like fun. And you didn't cop any rain yourself?
6: In TC, no.
0: No.
6: It doesn't rain. It doesn't rain here.
0: Never, ever rains. Well, you wouldn't even need an umbrella. Do you own an umbrella?
6: You say that because umbrellas are not to protect you from rain by definition.
0: Really?
6: Umbrum means shadow. They're there to protect you from the sun, the same as a parasol.
0: Oh, I see.
6: It protects you from the sun, not the rain.
0: I thought they were kind of different. You know, you've got the ones that kind of reflect the UV rays and you've got the ones that protect you from rain. Because some of those ones with the cloth, I mean, you would get wet under those
6: parasols. By their name.

0: name alone, Umbrella, it casts a shadow. So it's not from, you know, yeah.
1: Well, I reckon,
0: anyway, I digress.
1: Well, no, you don't at all. In fact, I think you're helping us build tomorrow night's quiz somehow. That's a great question. All right, Roy Orbison co-wrote his big hit Blue Bayou. Who had a hit with the remake of that song in 1978? Was it A, Dolly Parton, B, Linda Ronstadt, or C, Carole King?
0: Well, it just doesn't seem like Dolly's style of song, so I'll go for Linda.
1: Yep, your powers of deduction have served you well, Barry. It was Linda Ronstadt. Want to stay with music or try something else?
0: Let's go potluck.
1: Okay, potluck. That went well for Autumn, who's leading the blockbuster quiz. She's 13 years of age, from Mitcham in South Australia. Which of the James Bond films saw him married for a 90-minute period? It was either A, You Only Live Twice, B, Diamonds Are Forever, or C, On Her Majesty's Secret Service.
0: Well, diamonds have got that sort of wedding bell sound. Oh, sorry, it's just a particularly loud one. Make me jump a bit. We'll go Diamonds Are Forever.
1: It's not Diamonds Are Forever. Who did that song? Yeah. It was Shirley Bassey, wasn't it?
0: Every year I say to myself, I don't know how this is legal. Now, I'm all for free, you know, free everything. I'm a libertarian. But, you know, it's just nuts. Right? It starts about 12 o'clock at lunchtime.
1: Really?
0: By law, you're not supposed to set up. You've got 5 hours between 6 and 11.
1: Yes.
0: Now, it started at 12 o'clock today, and it's probably going to end around November.
1: Wow.
0: You know, people just stock up for months. You'll just be sitting there minding your own business. It's when you're pouring a cup of tea, and all of a sudden, bang, out of nowhere, you know, and the dog just looks at you, and you've got to clean up the spilt tea, and it just, yeah. But only in the territory, mate. You wouldn't be anywhere else.
1: No,
0: Adelaide. It's a wonderful place.
1: Oh, thank you for saying that, Barry. I appreciate your call, and thanks for all those tips and the information you provided us tonight. You just never know how we're going to build the next blockbuster quiz, so you may well have contributed to that. It's 23-8 on ABC Adelaide, South Australia, Broken Hill, and the NT. And if you want to play the quiz, it's a really good time to call right now, 1-300-222-891. Now, Autumn is in the lead, just 13 years of age, and apparently she's been a bit of a star on the radio in the past, known to a number of listeners that have texted through on 0467 922891. I think a lot of people are getting behind Autumn to win the ABC torch tonight, but perhaps Frank will put an end to that from Erindale. Hello, Frank.
2: G'day, g'day.
1: You a fan of James Bond?
2: Not especially.
1: Okay.
2: That's all right. Well, just, you know, some of the older ones are sort of dating a little bit, aren't they?
1: Yeah, they are a bit. But at least someone has got an answer incorrect. So that means you've got a 50-50 chance here. Which of James Bond films saw him married for a 90-minute period? Was it A, You Only Live Twice, B, Diamonds Are Forever, or C, On Her Majesty's Secret Service?
2: I reckon it was on Her Majesty's Secret Service.
1: Yep, I'd go with your gut.
2: Yeah, there we go.
1: Congratulations, right, Frank. That is correct.
2: Listen, we've had 16 and a half mil here in Erindale, or in Freedom Units. That's I think it's 65 points.
1: Okay, 16 mil. So Adelaide overall, the Bureau said 38 mil. So, quite damp where you were today.
2: Yes, fortunately. I wasn't planning on working outdoors.
1: No, that wouldn't be fun. Did you have to get the brolly out today?
2: No, I had an office day.
1: Oh, very good.
2: I'd been on a two-story roof yesterday, so I thought I'd done my weekly dose of danger.
1: That would not have been fun today. All right, you've got three categories to choose from, because your answer then just struck out the potluck category. So we've got Love Them Old Songs, Go to the Hospital, or A Novel Idea.
2: I'll try A Novel Idea.
1: Okay. What novel turned to film Cordley invited us to George and Martha's for an evening of fun and games? What novel turned to film Cordley invited us to George and Martha's for an evening of fun and games? Was it A, A Delicate Balance, B, Who's Afraid of Virginia Woolf, or C, Scenes from a Marriage?
2: I think it was B.
1: Yep.
2: It was Virginia Woolf.
1: You are right, and you are putting Autumn in perilous danger. here, Barry?
2: Absolutely. Everything I know about films, I've learned from

0: Devin, the satellite guy.
1: Devin, the satellite guy.
0: Myself.
1: Sputnik?
0: What's it? Sputnik. Sputnik. Yes.
1: In fact, if you enjoy Sputnik on the radio, he'll be with you tomorrow night on the ABC evening show. So you'll have to call up and participate.
0: I'm expecting his quiz will be full of film questions.
1: Yes, and probably bird watching as well. I think he's a big fan of birds.
0: Yep.
1: All right, you want to stick with the novel idea?
0: Might as well. I got lucky the first time.
1: Okay. In which novel would you meet the obsessive Captain Ahab? Is it A, The Sea Wolf, B, Master and Commander, or C, Moby Dick?
0: Moby Dick.
1: Yep, Moby Dick it was. Now, you are tied with Autumn right now.
0: Ooh.
1: Now, you could forfeit the quiz to Autumn if you liked it at this point. I could pop on a song. Or you could keep going and see if you can beat Autumn.
0: Yeah, we'll keep going.
1: Okay, great.
0: I want the torch.
1: I get it. I get it. I've seen these torches.
0: Now I can pick it up on next Monday when I take my dog for a walk with Spence and his dog.
1: Beautiful. It's a pretty special torch, this one. In fact, it's something you'd pop on your key ring. You can charge it via USB. We're part of the latest technology. Only the very best will do here at the ABC. Okay, let's see if you can go to four questions correct. What is the surname of the sisters in Louisa May Alcott's Little Women? So what is the surname of the sisters in Louisa May Alcott's Little Women? Is it A, March, B, May, C, June?
0: I don't know if Deb and Sputnik have ever reviewed that film, so I'm going to have to take a guess and say, I'll say May.
1: It's not May, Frank. And unfortunately, as the rules are on the quiz, if it's a tie, the youngest person always wins. So you got so very close. And I know that you're only 14. But you were so close to winning. Thank you so much for playing, Frank.
0: No worries.
1: Thanks, missed out on a torch. And congratulations to Autumn, who won the quiz at 13 years of age, got three right. Now, last night, I don't know that we even got to three correct. We were really struggling on the Blockbuster quiz to see if anyone could get past two. In fact, I think of the first six calls, only two people answered an answer correctly. So tonight, it's been convincingly different. And Autumn, who called earlier in the program, was very, very confident with her quiz playing. And she's back on the phone. Hello, Autumn. Congratulations. Well done. You've won the Blockbuster quiz. Hey, I hear that you've been pretty good at quizzes because there's been a lot of people SMSing in saying, I reckon I've heard Autumn on the radio before. Would that be you?
2: Yes.
1: How long do you reckon you've been playing quizzes on the radio?
2: I used to do the kids' quiz all the time.
1: Really? So kind of
2: like... For about 5 years.
1: Wow. So about every week for about 5 years?
2: Yeah.
1: My goodness. So you must have started when you were well and truly in primary school at about 8 years of age.
2: Yeah, something like that.
1: Do you feel like playing the quiz so often it's helped you expand your knowledge?
2: Yeah.
1: Now, what are you going to do with your torch? Does that excite you, winning a torch as a 13-year-old girl in high school? You know, when you think of all the things you love... torches on that list?
2: Yeah.
1: Good. You're a very gracious winner, Autumn. Congratulations, and I hope you enjoy your ABC torch. You can power that up with USB too.
2: Yay!
1: Well done. Thanks so much for playing the Blockbuster quiz. Always really eventful every 7 o'clock on ABC Adelaide, South Australia, Broken Hill and the NT. And as we were just saying, Sputnik is... back again tomorrow night, and he'll be playing the quiz with you. And as was mentioned, he's a real movie buff, so don't be surprised if he tries to stump you with a question or two. Let's hear from Lou Reed now. Satellite of Love on ABC Radio. It's 16 to 8.

0: Lou Reed, Satellite of Love on ABC Adelaide, South Australia, Broken Hill and into the NT. It's 12 to 8 with Troy Sincock for Spence Denny. He's back again on Monday. And a lot of love for Autumn, who won our blockbuster quiz and the torch tonight from Yvette in Mile End and Sonia in Cow, also from Pamela as well, who are all just rapt to hear you on the radio once again, Autumn. And I'm sure Autumn will be off to read a book in bed. That's normally her routine. Coming up soon, a Flinders University survey has found Northern Territory residents are the happiest in the country, with 75.3% reporting they're either fairly, very or completely happy. What's going on in the Northern Territory? And I'd love to hear from you. What actually makes you happy about your state, your city or your town? 1-300-222-891. We'll be trying to get to the bottom of just why Northern Territory residents are the happiest. I've got to say, the callers in the blockbuster quiz from the Northern Territory seem pretty jubilant tonight. But as I was mentioning earlier this hour, the laws have changed for e-bike riders in Queensland from today. Now, these laws don't apply anywhere you're hearing this broadcast, not in South Australia, Northern Territory or the Broken Hill. But would you like to see new e-bike laws where you live? How are they looking? Are you a bit concerned about accidents, even deaths, like in Queensland? What have you seen? What do you worry about? Have you been involved in an incident? Well, SA police officers were attending a minor collision in Morphett Vale out the front of the Southgate Plaza on Friday when a boy riding an electric motorcycle rode past while doing a wheelie. He was only 16 years of age and he can be seen on the video 20 metres away from his e-bike after crashing it into a car just moments later.
1: Wow. Traffic 63 on view 201, motorcyclist.

0: car, motorcyclist doing mono, highest speed impact. Sheriff's, mate. Sheriff's. I'm just checking him out. Is it?
1: No, my legs. I just need some help, man.
0: Okay, the ambos are here.
2: Hey, mate.
3: Pretty dramatic stuff. That was body-worn camera footage that shows a police officer talking to another person when that motorcycle, riding only on its back wheel, zooms past. And thankfully, that 16-year-old wasn't badly hurt. But the Queensland state government's taking things very seriously after a spate of injuries and even deaths in that state. Nearly a third of riders were found travelling above the legal 25 kilometres an hour limit when injured, and a major parliamentary inquiry noted 12 e-mobility deaths and over 6,300 hospital presentations across the state. Almost 1,100 of these involved children, which prompted the call to restrict younger riders. So between July 1 and August 31, riders of personal mobility devices, including e-scooters, e-skateboards and e-unicycles, you must be aged 16 years or older to ride unsupervised. From August 31, riders will also be required to hold at least a learner's driver's permit to ride without supervision. So for e-bikes from August 31, riders must be aged 16 years or older. They need to hold a valid driver's license, including a learner's license. And under the new laws, children aged between 12 and 17, where 16 and 17-year-olds don't hold driver's licenses, will only be able to ride an e-bike or e-scooter with parental supervision. And parents of children aged under 16 who ride illegally, they could be held responsible under the new legislation if they're unable to prove that they did not know about the child's conduct or took all reasonable steps to prevent the child from engaging in it. Children under 12 now in Queensland are not permitted to ride e-bikes in public at all. And the fines are very substantial, $518. So would you like to see new e-bike laws where you live? What have you seen? What do you worry about? Have you been involved in an incident? Do they scare you? 1-300-222-891, or you can send me a text on 0467-922-891. Troy Sincock for Spence Denny on ABC Evenings.
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3: Where it's 8 minutes to eight, and joining me now is Brenton Whittenbury. We spoke to you the other night, Brenton, because you're one of those Brentons in the Studebakers driving from Adelaide to Darwin, and you were almost home when we spoke to you last night. You were in Clare, 130 kilometres away. It's been a very wet day. Did you end up in Adelaide?
9: We did, yes. I'm sitting in my lounge room right now, actually. So we got back this afternoon. It was a pretty soggy day, everyone would know. We started in Clare this morning, and it was raining, and then it rained a little bit heavier, and then it got heavier again, and it rained most of the way back. But we had a good day. It was our final day, and we're home now. Yeah.
3: And, you know, is it much of a celebration today, or are you leaving that until Saturday? I know you said that the cars will be on display on Rundle Street, 10 o'clock on Saturday in the heart of Adelaide. But you must be a real sense of accomplishment now. You have well and truly finally completed that, 4,500-kilometre journey, Adelaide to Darwin, Darwin to Adelaide.
9: Yeah, it's a bit surreal, really, to have it finished. You know, it's been very full-on, particularly the last 6 weeks or 6.5 weeks while we've been on the trip, but even in the lead up, the months leading up to it was very, very busy in planning the trip and that sort of thing. So to have it now completed is a great satisfaction, of course. It takes a little time to get back into a regular life, I think.
3: Mm. And do you know how much money you ended up raising for the Royal Flying Doctor Service?
9: Yes, we had a target of 26,000 and we reached that target a couple of days ago. Look, I haven't checked it in the last few hours, but it was starting to get close to 30,000. So it's really amazing, you know, the support that we've had in that regard, with people donating. Yeah, it's been excellent.
3: Well, congratulations. And remind us again, we can see the cars on Saturday. Tell us all about that celebration.
9: Saturday, so we have our official arrival.

0: arrival back into Adelaide on Saturday morning at 10 o'clock out the front of Grundy's Shoes in Rundle Street. So any members of the public are welcome to come and see the car and participate in that event, just officially sort of welcoming us back. There'll be some city councillors there and some other dignitaries, and we're hoping for a good crowd to see the car. Really, the car's the star of the show. So she was pretty wet and muddy by this afternoon, but we'll give her a good spruce. We're planning to give her a good spruce up on Friday and make her look her best for
1: that's the way.
0: For Saturday morning. Yeah.
1: Well, congratulations. I hope you draw a big crowd. Certainly, a lot of interest in the cars, as you said, Brenton, and well done. A real sense of accomplishment for you tonight.
0: Thanks, Troy. Thank you.
1: That's Brenton Whittenbury, who rode his Studebaker from Adelaide to Darwin and back to Adelaide, just arriving today. What a feat. We're talking about what makes Northern Territorians so happy. Well, a message from Liam says, "Hi, Troy. As a 35-year-old, I absolutely love living in the Northern Territory. I get to travel all across the Territory as part of my job, and the lifestyle is great, except for tonight. Eventually, I'll move home to Adelaide, but it's been a great time up here over the last 10 years, and he said he's loving the show. He's turned the volume up to the maximum just to block out the noise tonight. But great to have you listening. And that gives us a bit of an insight into why people are so happy in the Northern Territory. I'd love to hear from you. 1300 222 891. We heard on our World Cup rap, there's a big song the Bosnians are getting behind. They sort of adopted this as their theme song. So we thought we'd play it for you in full. It's a very short song. Dubioza Collective. The song's called Take Me to America. Enjoy.

0: Well, thanks to Yvette, who suggested we play that song in full. That's Duboza Collective and Take Me to America, kind of adopted by the Bosnia and Herzegovina team as their kind of unofficial anthem, or perhaps it's really becoming their official anthem. They actually play the United States of America tomorrow morning at 9:30. I wonder how they will go. Fingers crossed. I also wonder how the Socceroos will go when they take on Egypt Saturday morning. That's 3:30 our time. I'll be on the radio directly after that, so we'll be speaking World Cup and hopefully speaking very glowingly about the Socceroos' performance. Well, Flinders University survey has found Northern Territory residents are the happiest in the country, with 75.3% reporting they are fairly, very, or completely happy. Now, the survey didn't ask respondents why they were happy, so tonight I'm asking you, what makes you happy about your state, your city, or your town? We just heard from Liam, and I'd love to hear from you. 1-300-222-891. We'll be speaking more about that after the news.
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3: ABC News, I'm Eliza Getze. A Taiwanese national has been charged over an alleged people smuggling operation in far north Queensland. Australian Border Force says the 34-year-old man was arrested yesterday in a supermarket car park at Weipa. A 30-year-old man was also detained pending further inquiries. It comes after the arrival of a suspected illegal boat in the area on Tuesday. Witnesses reported seeing a number of men come ashore at a remote beach camping spot. Investigations are continuing. The West Australian Police Commissioner says 45-year-old Australian man Simon Carman, accused of killing a 17-year-old girl in Thailand, was known to police. Kaysen Ho reports.
4: We've previously seen the CCTV of what Thai police allege was 17-year-old Tunchanok Donhom La entering a condominium with Simon Carman on the night that she allegedly disappeared. It's there where police say this alleged murder occurred. Now, the investigation into this alleged murder is still ongoing. We understand Thai police are completing a forensic investigation now, which still could take a few weeks. But we know that, or we understand that Mr. Carman will or is set to face a Thai court after that forensic investigation is completed.
3: Supermarket giant Coles says it disagrees with a decision by Australia's consumer watchdog to block the opening of a new Coles supermarket and bottle shop in Kalgoorlie-Boulder, and it's considering its options. The Australian Competition and Consumer Commission has exercised new powers to formally oppose Coles' acquisition of land in the West Kalgoorlie suburb of Somerville for the new development. The ACCC says it would likely have the effect of substantially lessening competition and lead to the exit of an independent competitor. In a statement, Coles says the decision underestimates Kalgoorlie's future growth and denies shoppers greater choice and convenience. It says the new store would have supported 120 local jobs and the development of 250 new homes. Veterans Affairs Minister Matt Keogh has defended the government's proposed cap on allied health services for veterans. From today, the federal government has changed the veterans' compensation system, placing a $5,000 cap on services they can access without being reassessed for support. Mr. Keogh says there will be a way for veterans to access more services if they need them. He says the changes will see more allied health workers able to support veterans.
5: What we've been hearing from the Royal Commission, from veterans and from the providers was that they are not going to service veterans if we didn't increase the rate in which we paid them. So by increasing what we pay them, and it's the biggest increase in two decades, it improves accessibility of allied health services for the veteran community.
3: Police say vulnerable road users need to take care for their own safety after publishing a video showing an electric motorbike doing a wheelie while police were responding to another crash in Adelaide South. Eugene Boisvert has more.
6: Body-worn camera vision shows a motorbike doing a wheelie and then crashing into a car at Moorfoot Vale last Friday. The 16-year-old rider from Ranella has been reported for numerous traffic offences. Superintendent Shane Johnson says police can only do so much to keep vulnerable road users safe.
7: At some point, all road users need to take some accountability for their own safety and for the safety of all other road users, and stop taking risks on our roads.
6: So far this year, 25 of the 58 road deaths have been cyclists, motorcyclists, pedestrians or mobility scooter users.
3: And hundreds of tonnes of pyrotechnics are going off across the NT tonight on the one day of the year when it's legal for those over at the age of 18 to buy and set off fireworks. One pop-up retailer says he ordered 14 tonnes of fireworks just for Territory Day today, compared to the mere 9 tonnes of fireworks set off each year as part of Sydney's famous New Year's Eve display. Gerald Maley, the NT Deputy Chief Minister, explains the significance of Territory Day.
8: We are proud to be Territorians. This is our day celebrating self-government in 1978, and this is how we do it in the Northern Territory, blow stuff up.
3: And Victor Willis, the frontman of 1970s disco group Village People, has died at the age of 74. The band made the announcement on its social media page. The Texas-born musician was the lead singer and co-writer of the band's biggest hits, including YMCA, Go West and In the Navy. The group became international stars in the 70s, performing while dressed as archetypal macho characters. Willis was alternately a policeman and a naval officer. 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
0: And it is wonderful to be with you no matter where you are listening to the broadcast tonight. It is 5 minutes past 8 o'clock. I'm here until 9:30 and there's still plenty to talk about. Just before the news at 8 o'clock, we were talking about the new laws for e-bike riders in Queensland. In a nutshell, from August 31, riders must be 16 years or older and hold a valid driver's license, including a learner license, to ride an e-bike. Under the new laws, children aged between 12 and 17 will only be able to ride an e-bike or e-scooter with parental supervision. Children under 12 aren't permitted to ride e-bikes in public at all. And a message from Pamela, she says the e-bike laws are much needed and should have been in place years ago. They're a menace in the city, littering footpaths, making footpaths difficult for pedestrians like myself using a wheelchair. You wouldn't be the only one saying that, I would suggest, Pamela, but those rules only apply to Queensland. They don't look that way in South Australia, Broken Hill or the NT. So if you have an opinion about that, let me know about it. 1300 222 891 is my telephone number. Coming up in half an hour or so, I've been watching this TV series that was recommended on the ABC, and it's centred around the New York City ballroom scene during the late 80s, the 90s as well. That program focuses on the characters being very much impacted by HIV, which was sort of emerging at the time. It had me think, you know, we don't hear about this anymore. We don't hear about HIV and AIDS. And if you were anywhere near a television screen in the late 80s, you will never forget those Grim Reaper ads. They were terrifying, absolutely frightening. In fact, I think they may have even had to have taken them off the TV because of how much they were scaring children. But if they wanted to scare you into doing the right thing, they went some way to doing that. But from today, HIV medication for the very first time in South Australia is free. We're going to speak to a lady who has lived with HIV for some 40 years to understand her experience and also what it means now that this medication is free. And coming up in just a moment, and I would love to hear from you on 1300 222 891. I'm seriously interested in this. A Flinders University survey has found Northern Territory residents are the happiest in the country. Why? Why are you so happy up north? What makes the Northern Territory environment so much happier than South Australia and Broken Hill? 1300 222 891. Someone texts through saying, well, they're happy because the city's hardly got any speed cameras. Well, it's probably something to be said for that too. And Emily from Unley says, I work and study from here in the NT and Sydney, so I understand why they're happy. It's the people in the NT and the culture and the tenacity. I miss Sydney all the time, but Adelaide is nice sometimes. We won't stay there as we have to move for work and opportunities once high school ends for our youngest children. Adelaide is not as friendly as other cities, and it's cliquey. What do you think? 1300 222 891. In just a moment, I'm going to speak to the Flinders University Research, Training and Capabilities Pro Vice Chancellor, Tim Cavanaro, and see what he knows from the data that he's extracted as to why people in the Northern Territory are so happy. Give me a call, 1300 222 891, if you'd like to share with me what makes you happy about your city, your town or your state. Here's Taylor Dane. I'll Be Your Shelter on ABC Radio Adelaide, South Australia, Broken Hill and into the NT. It's 9 past 8.

0: Taylor Day, and I'll be your shelter on ABC Adelaide, South Australia, Broken Hill, and 105.7 ABC Radio Darwin and the NT. I tell you what, you needed some shelter if you were in South Australia today. Very wet, some rain up in the Northern Territory as well. How are things in the Broken Hill? 1300 222 891. Now, we've been talking e-bikes, the new rules in Queensland. If you're under 12, you can't ride them in public. If you're 16 plus, you need a driver's license to ride an e-bike. And if you're between 12 and 16, well, really, you need to have parents with you. Dean is from Clare. Dean, you've got a view on e-bikes. What's your experience been?
1: Oh, yeah, howdy. My wife, we have a house at Craigmore. Mm. We have what we see very regularly, an e-bike going down the street with a probably 7 or 8 year old person in charge of the bike, normally carrying a passenger, maybe 4, 5, 6 year old pedestrian, a passenger,
0: yep,
1: on the bike, and our street ambly widling on, just like it was the end of, just ambling along. Mm-hmm. I cannot understand why the parents of these people who own these things and allow the kids to do that, why they cannot therefore be charged or prosecuted for allowing such things to happen. That's all I was asking to happen. People see it everywhere. It's everywhere. Wherever you walk on the footpaths, there's these young kids on these units, and surely the parents must be responsible, not the kids, the parents.
0: Well, certainly the parents are being made responsible by the Queensland government, particularly if you're aged between 12 and 16. There needs to be parental supervision. So they're absolutely being made responsible. And if kids are under the age of 12, those kids you described were of that age, they wouldn't even be permitted to own these bikes, Dean, in Queensland. But however, in the Northern Territory, South Australia, Broken Hill, that's A-OK. But I get your concern, and you're certainly not the only person that is concerned about that, particularly given some of the rates of death and injury in Queensland too. No wonder they took steps to do that. Perhaps it's a matter of being reactive. Bad things have to happen before we actually put something in place. All right, on a lighter note now, 16 past 8 with Troy Sincock for Spence Denny, who's back on Monday. A Flinders University survey has found Northern Territory residents are the happiest in the country. How on earth has this come to be? Well, Flinders University Research, Training and Capabilities Pro Vice Chancellor is Tim Cavagnaro. Hello, Tim.
2: Good evening, Troy, to you and your listeners.
0: Have you got any insight into this? Because I've had a text message from Brett. He said, we're happy because it's NT Day and we can let off as many fireworks as we can afford.
2: It is. Yeah, look, that's really interesting. So what we've done at Flinders is we've undertaken what we call the Wicked Problems Report. So okay. It's a national survey where we went out to 15,000 people across the span of the nation. And we asked them a bunch of questions about the big concerns that they have, but we also asked them some questions about happiness and optimism. And what we found was the people in the territory had the highest levels of happiness compared to the national average.
0: Are you at the source of why people in the Northern Territory are so happy?
2: It's a really complex issue when you start to think about what are the different drivers of happiness. But what we did do is we can start to look at different cohorts of people that were associated with higher levels of happiness. So we asked people if they were fairly, very, or completely happy. Mm-hmm. And we also asked them if they were fairly, very, or completely unhappy, or if they were somewhere in the middle. And interestingly, what we found was in nationally in older generations, so the interwar generation, 82% of that cohort were happy, compared to 69% nationally, whereas Gen Z had a lower level of happiness at 63%.
0: Well, that's interesting that it's sort of generationally it looks different.
2: It is, and there's also some really interesting insights if you start to look at the kinds of issues that people were associating with levels of optimism. So that was the other question that we asked about. We found that higher levels, or the more optimistic Australians, had greater concerns about the things like the environment and global crises, whereas people with higher levels of pessimism had greater levels of concern about cost of living and crime and safety. So some of those more immediate sort of concerns.
0: Yeah, and certainly there is, I suppose there's a lot to be concerned about. It does feel like we're in a time where there's a great degree of uncertainty, whereas in the past, perhaps it may have been slightly more black and white, where it was, I like this about our society, I don't like this, and you might have firm views about that. It does feel like it's become more of a grey area in recent times as the lines have been blurred.
2: Yeah, look, that's a really interesting observation, because we this is a national survey and we did it last year. We're doing it again this year, as we've just released, and we'll be doing it into the future. And what we found is when we asked people to rank their top three wicked problems that they were worried about, we got a similar set of problems as we found last year. But what we found was more people selecting particular wicked problems. So the intensity with which people are experiencing these problems seems to be amplified this year.
0: Wow, that's really, really interesting, isn't it? And is there any sort of sense that, you know, you talk about the generational difference as well, you know, the environment that younger people are growing up into, you know, this online world where there's a lot of comparison and, you know, perhaps we weren't in that space, you know, decades ago. Do you feel like that kind of thing is contributing to how people are feeling?
2: I think that's a really key driver. So if we look at, say, the baby boomer and the interwar generation, they reported high levels of concern for access to healthcare and trust in government. Mm-hmm. Whereas if we looked at, say, Generation X and Y, cost of living was a top concern for them. Mm-hmm. But if we looked at Generation Z, it was housing unaffordability, unemployment. And so you can see those really key generational differences that probably line up with different stages of life as well.
0: Yeah, so it's kind of growing up into a world where you're hearing this messaging, or you're experiencing your parents feeling a certain way, and, you know, what you're getting from them may give you a sense of, you know, doom and gloom. Although, you know, while things look the way they are, I mean, there continues to be opportunity, but if you were to just take a look at the headlines, perhaps at times it can look the other way.
2: Yeah, and I think, you know, a really key take-home message here is that, you know, 69% of people across Australia classified themselves in that cohort of being fairly, very and completely happy. So I think there is quite a positive element to that as well.
0: Yeah, very much so. You know, when we talk about people in the Northern Territory being so happy, you know, it's NT Day and people are having a great time. The text messages through have been very funny. I'd love to hear from you too. 1300 222 891, or you can text me 0467 922 891. Not just if you're from the Northern Territory, no matter where you live, South Australia or Broken Hill, what makes you happy about your state, your city or your town? 1300 222 891. Do you think that in the Territory, can you put it down to environment? There is that sort of sense of sort of the proximity to nature, climate, that kind of thing. You know, whenever I see the weather forecast, it always sort of feels like the Northern Territory is doing a little bit better than the rest of us if you can handle the heat.
2: Yeah, look, I was talking to some people from Darwin and Alice Springs earlier today and yesterday, and this very issue came up, and that was one of the factors that they identified was the environment. And one person made a really nice observation that they love getting up early, going for a nice coffee outside, and it really sets them off for a really positive day ahead. So I do think there's a lot to be said for starting off, you know, enjoying the day as in the natural environment.
0: I've got to say, that is something I absolutely love about where I live. You know, very often I'm not in the studio, I'm out in the field, and often very early in the day too. So you literally are out and about before the sun has even risen. And what I've discovered about that time of the morning is how friendly people are. Because if you take a look at who's out at that time, generally it's people who don't want to be either working really early, or if you're walking about, if you're walking along the beach or if you're out and about, often you're you know, participating in some sort of fitness or well-being, or just getting some fresh air, walking your dog, that kind of thing. So when people

0: you're in, you know, the middle of the day when people are rushing around doing errands, trying to beat the clock to get to the next thing, that literally disappears.
1: I completely agree. I mean, that's certainly, you take the dog for a walk early in the morning and, yeah, people will stop and have a chat, and it's just a great way to start the day, I think. And getting out into that natural environment is so important for our health and happiness in so many different ways.
0: We're talking a lot about the Northern Territory, but I know Victoria were the last PACE jurisdiction. They were like 65.9%. They had more concerns than those people in the Northern Territory.
1: Yeah, so yeah, what we found was the lowest levels of happiness reported were in Victoria, and they were below the national average of 69%. Again, there's those sort of broader issues. One of the issues that had a higher level of concern in the Wicked Problems report there were around cost of living, and crime and safety were quite prominent in the Victorian surveys.
0: Mm. I must say, because I'm in close proximity to Victoria, so often if you want to take a quick trip away, that would be the choice. But I have to say, I really experienced after COVID, sort of during COVID and immediately after COVID, it sort of felt like the society had changed. And obviously they had extreme lockdowns, probably the most harsh in the country. We heard about that a lot in the news. But even the look on people's faces, it was very difficult to find a smile. So is there any sense that, you know, we're sort of touching on what the political climate looks like, but things like the pandemic, can that take a few years to build optimism, do you think, based on the survey results that you get?
1: Yeah, we didn't ask questions about that, but I can see how that might be a logical conclusion. And I think what's a really important thing to stress here is the whole rationale behind doing this Wicked Problems survey is, as an institution, Flinders is really committed to solving the big problems of our time. And we wanted to go out and ask the community, what are the problems that you want us to focus on, so we can then start to assemble our teams to try and tackle those problems. So whilst we might not necessarily have answers to all those questions now, we can start to delve into them in a lot more detail to really try and help find those solutions.
0: And does Flinders University present this to government in any way?
1: Yeah, so this report is publicly available. So it's been released and people can download it from the Flinders website. If you just type in Wicked Problems Report into your favourite search engine, you'll be able to pull up the national report, but also the state and territory reports as well.
0: Okay, well, let's hope they're looking closely at that. Tim, while we've got you here, Fiona is from Birkenhead. She's lived in both South Australia and the Northern Territory. Hello, Fiona.
2: Hi, how are you going?
0: Good. What can you tell us about the experience of living in each of the states, and how does it differ, and can you make a choice about what area makes you most happy?
2: I think both have pluses and minuses. I really love both, and you know, sometimes it's hard to pick. When I'm in Adelaide, I think, oh, I'd love to be in Darwin. When I'm in Darwin, or the NT. I think when I went up there, I think, oh, wow, Adelaide, yes. But I think for me, in the Northern Territory, it's a transient population. Mm. And people are in there for an adventure. So it is a little, as a former caller said, Adelaide can be a bit cliquey. Whereas Darwin, people are a bit more loosey-goosey, I think. They're more accepting. They'll have an adventure and, yeah, they're up for things.
0: And do you actually experience that sort of day-to-day in people's being? How could you describe the general difference of people in the NT to those people you've encountered in Adelaide?
2: I think in some ways, when it's not the build-up, when it's really good weather, it's perfect, and people are really relaxed. But, you know, a lot of them are not working, and it's not cold, and they're not having to catch a lot of public transport because it's a smaller place. Sometimes there's a vibe, sometimes not. It can be, sometimes when it's the build-up, it can be difficult to live in.
0: What do you
2: think? People are grumpy.
0: What do you think South Australians have a reason to be happy for?
2: I think there's a lot going on in South Australia. There's, there's a great big art scene. I like that. But things are accessible. There's a variety of things available. You've got art, you've got sport, you've got parks, you've got green, you can put a coat on when you want to. So, I mean, that's always a plus.

0: And I think there's definitely a lot going for Adelaide as a city. It's a great one to live in.
1: Well, I'm glad you said that, Fiona. Thank you so much for your call. Really insightful. And Tim, really interesting to hear just sort of the nuance, I suppose, between the locations. Because when you're talking about the degree to which people are happy, we're only talking a number of percent. There is this sort of pocket that generally most people sit in.
2: So as I mentioned before, the way we've calculated happiness, or we've asked the question, is there are global studies that look at happiness, and they rank on that scale from completely unhappy to completely happy. So we get a nice gradient of those. I think the next step for this work is to really start to delve into what are the issues that people were happy or unhappy? What were the issues that they were really identifying as cause of concern for them? So we could then start to delve into that in a little bit more detail.
1: Well, Tim Cavagnaro, I think it's great that you're doing this work, and thank you to you and the Flinders University team for putting this in front of us. Northern Territory, you're winning now, but wait till next time. Thanks, Tim.
2: No worries. Thanks for the opportunity.
1: I appreciate speaking to you. It's 29 minutes past 8 with Troy Sincock on ABC Adelaide, South Australia, Broken Hill, and 105.7 ABC Radio Darwin and the NT. Hope you're having a wonderful Wednesday night. It's great to be with you. I'll be with you for another hour or so. Shortly, we're going to speak to a courageous woman who's lived with HIV for 40 years, and from today, her medication is free for the very first time.
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1: And I'm filling in for Spence Denny. He's back again on Monday. We were talking about e-bikes earlier. Queensland has put in place these laws now that are very, very distinct and have to have a driver's license if you're 16 plus to even ride an e-bike. If you're under 12, well, you're not allowed to ride one at all in public. A message from Anthony from Encounter. He says that he's enjoying the show, and he thinks that e-bikes are a curse. It's an absolute anarchy here in Victor Harbour, Encounter Bay, with kids and adults having no respect for pedestrians. We need similar laws like Queensland here in South Australia before innocent lives are lost due to an individual's stupidity. Take care with the kindest regards. Thanks so much for your message, Anthony. Yes, a lot of concern about technology, I suppose, as we're moving forward as well. Let's take a look at your weather, no matter where you are listening to the broadcast tonight. In South Australia, showers about the southern agricultural area, possibly extending further north into the pastoral areas. Isolated thunderstorms about southern coastal districts, possible small hail about the lower southeast. Maximum temperatures below average. Fresh and gusty west to northwesterly winds ahead of a west to southwesterly wind change in the evening. Strong at times about southern coastal districts with damaging winds possible. Adelaide, overnight low of 10, a top of 15 and rain tomorrow. On Friday, shower or two. Saturday, a possible shower and 16. Sunday, partly cloudy 14. Monday, for Spencer's OB, his outside broadcast, it's going to be mostly sunny and 16 degrees. So make sure you join him on Monday. For Nuriupa, you're expecting rain and a top of 12, showers and windy, 16 for Victor Harbour, 15 for the Barossa with showers. The York Peninsula, more showers for you, windy tops around 16. Kangaroo Island, showers around 15, a possible shower and 16 for Mount Gambier, 15 showers and windy for Narracourt. Murraylands, partly cloudy and 17, a possible storm in the Riverland, 17. Clare, you can expect a shower or two in 13. Partly cloudy in 17 in Port Augusta. Whyalla, mostly clear, 17. Showers in 16 for Port Lincoln. Ceduna, a possible shower in 17. Coober Pedy, windy but clear, and 19. A clear day for Yunta and 17. And Broken Hill, becoming cloudy, overnight low of 8 and a top of 16 for tomorrow. In the Northern Territory, a slight to medium chance of showers over the top end and in the Barkly, far northeast Simpson, eastern Carpentaria and central Gregory districts. The chance of morning fog over the Carpentaria, northern Barkly, eastern Arnhem and western Daly districts. Partly cloudy elsewhere, light to moderate

east to northeasterly winds north of Tennant Creek, light to moderate southeast to southwesterly winds elsewhere. Darwin, mostly clear for you. An overnight low of 22, 30 for you tomorrow. Mostly sunny and 33 for Catherine. A partly cloudy day in Tennant Creek, 29. Alice Springs, partly cloudy, 7. Overnight and 24 degrees tomorrow, and in the Lassiter, clear with highs around 23 degrees. So that's your weather for tomorrow. Mixed bag and plenty of rain about in some areas. It's 27 to 9. Shortly we'll catch up with an Adelaide woman, a mother who's had HIV for 40 years. She's going to let us know how she's managed things over that time, which would have looked very, very different when she first contracted HIV back in 1987. Now for some Michael Bolton. How can we be lovers? On ABC Adelaide, South Australia, Broken Hill, and 105.7 ABC Radio Darwin and the NT. You're with Troy Sincock.

How can we be lovers? Michael Bolton on ABC Adelaide, South Australia, Broken Hill into the NT as well. It's 23-9 with Troy Sincock for Spence Denny. And great to hear Michael Bolton again. Now, we're going to speak to an incredibly courageous woman from Adelaide. That'll be in about 20 minutes' time. Kathleen, she was diagnosed with HIV 40 years ago. So it was almost 1987 when she contracted HIV. She's a mother. She's still with us. And, of course, when basketballer Michael Johnson

0: and contracted HIV, it really did shift the way that the world saw HIV and AIDS. It was no longer just something that was happening over there. And of course, if you were anywhere near a television during the late 80s, this ad was absolutely inescapable and terrifying.
1: At first, only gays and IV drug users were being killed by AIDS. But now we know every one of us could be devastated by it. The fact is, over 50,000 men, women, and children now carry the AIDS virus. That in 3 years, nearly 2,000 of us will be dead. That if not stopped, it could kill more Australians than World War II. But AIDS can be stopped, and you can help stop it. If you have sex, have just one safe partner, or always use condoms. Always.
0: I mean, those Grim Reaper ads just sound scary. They look pretty scary as well. And perhaps they did the trick, because we haven't heard about HIV and AIDS very much at all in the public consciousness for quite some time. Now medication for people in South Australia is completely free. So we'll be having that conversation after 9 o'clock. And I think you'll find it very interesting. Also, as you heard, a Flinders University study has found that Northern Territory residents are the happiest in the country. I'd love to hear what you think makes you so happy in the Northern Territory, and no matter where you live, what makes you happy about your state, your city and your town? 1300 222 891, or you can text me anytime on 0467 922 891. It's 21 to 9. Now, is the good old historical pub dead? Well, the Junction Hotel has become the latest historical pub in Broken Hill to close its doors after being sold to a local business syndicate. And it was just 2 months ago that Port Adelaide's oldest licensed pub, the Commercial Hotel, established in Port Adelaide in 1841 by John Thomas Haynes, which was renamed the Port and Vine Hotel, closed its doors. And now there are A4 signs on the doors signifying the pub's closure there. But what is it that's having these good old pubs, traditionally the cornerstone of their communities, close up? Is it the cost of living, the price of beer? Are we just drinking less? Is the business model broken in some way? And do you notice that you visit the local pub less frequently, or even not at all? Well, likely the last publican of the Junction Hotel in Broken Hill is Grant Williams. G'day, Grant.
2: How you going?
0: What was the price of a beer before you closed the doors?
2: $8.60 for a schooner.
0: $8.60. Wow.
2: We were considerably less than what the AHA recommendation was.
0: What did they recommend?
2: Oh, I think it was about $9.60 to $10.
0: Wow. Yeah, the price has definitely gone up. And how long have you been in the game?
2: 25 years.
0: Wow. How much was the price of a beer when you first started?
2: I think it was probably about a dollar.
0: Something like that. Times have changed, Grant. Wow, that's unbelievable, isn't it? I bought a cup of coffee the other day, and for some reason I just assume a cup of coffee is $5, and it cost me $7.60, and I kind of lurched back when they asked me for the money.
2: I remember when I was an apprentice, and on the Wednesday before we get paid, you'd have your 5 cent pieces, your 10, your 15, your 20 cent pieces, and your 50s. And that's what you bought your beer with. Yeah.
0: Now no one's got any of that. Wow. Well, how have you seen things change over time? You know, the Junction Hotel in Broken Hill's now closed. You know, what was it like 25 years ago compared to now?
2: It was a very busy pub. You had free shifts on the mine, so you had a big afternoon shift, people coming in having a drink, mm-hmm. and probably taking a six-pack home with them.
0: Yep.
2: We had a big daytime trade mm-hmm. and morning trade.
0: Mm. And so, and that daytime trade and morning trade, is that more your meals, that kind of thing? Or people drinking?
2: No, they were retired people, mainly in the mornings.
0: Okay.
2: And those people want to put their bets on.

0: Oh, yes, of course. Yeah, you offered that service as well.
1: Yes, we had a tab. And so, I mean, your daytime trade was the time you restocked the fridges, did your ordering, everything like that.
0: Mm-hmm.
1: I used to sit there and write the checks out. And post them away to pay the bills.
0: It's funny we're being nostalgic like this because I had a friend the other day who received a cheque and was absolutely dumbfounded, was originally sort of suspicious, firstly defaulted to, do these even exist, because we never see them anymore, and then had to go to the bank to kind of ensure that it was legitimate. And, yes, you can still write a cheque, surprisingly.
1: Yeah. Some people still send them, insurance companies do, for some strange reason.
0: I'm sure they've got their motivations. So, coming from the environment that you just created for us with, you know, the people from the mines coming and drinking after work, taking a six-pack home, and you would have, you know, that would have been some good business having that clientele. How have things deteriorated more recently, or changed more recently? It sounds like there must have been a real shift over that time.
1: Well, we went from a workforce on the mines were around about 5,000 down to about 800 within, what was it? I was working on the mines back in those days. I was there for 12 years.
0: Yep.
1: And they got me on the 13th for retrenchment.
0: Okay. Well done.
1: Yeah. So I survived 12.
0: And... yeah, so that decline, I mean, that is, you know, it makes your clientele only a fifth of what it formerly was, even less than that. So the environment around you was changing a lot. I suppose it became very difficult to capture people. What about, the, you know, those people that were there, those people that you could draw on as customers, were they still coming to the pub?
1: Yes, but they people die.
0: Mm.
1: And a lot of times they're not replaced. Of course, the population dropped too.
0: Yes.
1: And probably still in those days, there were still too many pubs in town.
0: Mm.
1: I think back then there was probably still about 20 pubs.
0: Yes, okay.
1: Now I think you could say there's five or six.
0: Yeah, well. Yeah, that it's a very, very different environment. I've got to say, as I said, the Port Adelaide pub closed not that long ago. The commercial hotel of a very similar vintage of the Junction Hotel as well. So do you think it has anything to do with what a contemporary pub looks like versus the historic pub? Is there anything in that at all that you think is turning people away or having them choose other options?
1: No. As I say, cost of living.
0: Yes.
1: I mean, I'm on the front line of it. Everything costs.
0: Yes.
1: And government regulation is a pain in the backside.
0: Mm-hmm.
1: They don't help. They just hinder.
0: Say a little bit more about that for me.
1: Well, I suppose the best one was COVID.
0: Mm-hmm.
1: COVID, yeah. They didn't really give a stuff about anyone. They were just worried about having hospitals overflowing with people.
0: So as a business, you felt a bit unsupported, or you weren't quite getting what you needed over that time? Yeah.
1: Mm. I mean, it cost us cost the country a lot of money, but we get out of it. Mm. A lot of business closed.
0: Yeah, they did.
1: And they got a look at the basket case that is Victoria.
0: Mm. Yeah, and to what degree do you see a line drawn in the sand at that point for the Junction Hotel in Broken Hill?
1: Well, it put our maintenance back by about 4 years because we couldn't afford. I mean, I was still working. We just did a lot of cleaning and went through everything and tossed a lot of junk out.
0: Yeah.
1: But it wasn't a good time.
0: No, it wasn't a good time anywhere, and particularly if you're in business, it was particularly tough. 1-300-222-891 is my telephone number. Do you find that you're changing the way that you deal with the local pub, particularly these, you know, older traditional pubs. They once were really a meeting place, the cornerstone of the community, and it seems that things have really taken a shift. Let me know about the pub you used to go to. Is it still standing? Is it still in operation? I'm speaking to Grant Williams, who will effectively be the last publican of the Junction Hotel in Broken Hill, and Rick's on the phone from Mount Torrens. Hello, Rick.
2: Good evening. How are you?
0: Good. You grew up in Broken Hill.
2: Certainly born and bred, what's called a grouper.
0: okay.
2: And I used to drink at the Junction. A guy called Pud Tonkin used to have it. So I left off the mines in 1989.
0: Mm-hmm.
2: And I'll show my age, but when I started drinking, a schooner was 25 cents.
0: Wow.
2: And when I first started driving at age 17, I could get a gallon, not a litre, a gallon for $2.
0: Wow. Yeah. Times were very, very different.
2: they certainly are. But look, you know, we had 39 pubs, I think, when I was there, and something like 10 licensed clubs. And as you were saying, it was very much a meeting place. People would go out, et cetera. I think what's changed, certainly in more recent times, is social media. People are drinking less. I'm not saying that's a bad thing, but I think people are drinking less, you know, out at hotels, et cetera.
0: Yes.
2: So I think that sort of combination has resulted, you know, I'm happy to share. I don't think there's a pub in Broken Hill I hadn't had a drink at over the years.
0: You sound like that kind of guy, Rick.
2: Well, look, it was the mining industry, right? We worked hard.
0: Yeah.
2: We played hard.
0: Yes.
2: And we had a good time. But it was a great place to grow up. Like, when I was a kid, I could, you know, go to the local park first thing in the morning, come home at lunchtime. You didn't have to worry about, you know, whether I was safe or whatever.
0: Yes.
2: That's what we did. And as I said, people certainly got out, socialised. And I think with the modern era of technology, it's all been really good. Technology, but I think what's happened, and if you observe, you go into a restaurant now and have a look at families, you know, with a couple of kids, 13, 14, there's no longer that discussion across the table. They're on their phones.
0: Yes.
2: You know? And that's, I think, one of the downsides of a lot of the technology we got. There's less personal interaction. And that's what's missing.
0: Do you know, it's funny you say that, Rick, because I was out just having a meal with my partner, and it was a smaller place. There would have been about 10 tables there. And anyway, we were in conversation, and while we were speaking, it became apparent to me that we were quite loud in the room. And then I looked around, and every other table nearby, and including families or couples, each and every one of them were on their phone, and no one was speaking.
2: Correct. And that's, I think that's to the detriment, particularly of younger people. Mm. You know, when I used to take the kids out, they loved Japanese food. And we'd eat, we'd talk about, you know, what's happening and have that sort of interaction. And I think these days, unfortunately, that just doesn't happen, as you've experienced yourself. So,
0: speaking of Japan, I was there recently, and I've made it a policy after a failure. And what I mean by that was looking for a place to go, saw it on Instagram, went there, and then it didn't fulfill on the promise I saw on the video. So my policy from then on began, if they're telling me it's good on Instagram, that's not the place to go.
2: I don't disagree with you, but I think also when I've been overseas, certainly you have a look at the guides, but sometimes I just like to go and try it for myself.
0: Absolutely.
2: Sometimes it's fantastic, sometimes it's not, but I think that's part of the experience.
0: Yes.
2: Of travelling, etc., is to try new things. So
0: absolutely. Yeah. And Rick, before you go, have you know you talked about growing up in Broken Hill and what it looked like then, but have you personally noticed yourself operating differently when it comes to your relationship with the local pub?
2: Well, yes and no. Like, I've just been to my local pub in the hills, and I work late quite often, and I've grabbed a meal at the local pub.
0: Yep.
2: But again, when I go in there, I think in the hills, there are people who do have that interaction. Because when I look around, I was by myself.
0: Yes.
2: The tables around, people were talking and not on their phones. But yeah. when you get into more into the city environment, I see something quite different.
0: Yes, yes. Great observations, Rick. Thank you so much for sharing that with us tonight on ABC Adelaide, South Australia, Broken Hill and into the Northern Territory. We're talking to Grant Williams, who is the last publican of the Junction Hotel in Broken Hill, which unfortunately has had to close its doors. What do you have to say about what was just shared then, Grant? Has that been your observation too?
1: Yes. Everything you said is too true. I've seen it in the restaurant. Even in Valentine's Day, I had two people, I looked at them, they were both on their phones.
0: Wow.
1: And I wouldn't have been surprised if they were actually talking to each other on their phones, texting each other instead of talking.
0: I was going to say, they
1: that
0: must...
1: would not have surprised me at all.
0: How would you feel if you took out someone for Valentine's Day and all they were doing was staring at their phone? I wouldn't think the relationship was going that well at that point.
1: It would have been the first and last.
0: Well, at least we can still have a laugh about things. Grant Williams, formerly of the Junction Hotel, thanks so much for sharing your insights and congratulations on 25 years in the business. What are you up to these days now the hotel's closed?
1: Well, I retired for exactly 12 hours.
0: Oh, very good. Really? That's what it would be like for people in hospitality. I bet you're in high demand.
1: Then I started with Meals on Wheels.
0: Oh, did you? Good for you, mate. Giving back as always.
1: I went back to cooking.
0: Oh, that's awesome. Mate, thank you so much for spending some time with us tonight.
1: Okay, not a problem. Thank you.
0: That's Grant Williams from the Junction Hotel in Broken Hill, unfortunately, has now closed its doors. I'd love to hear from you. Has your relationship with the local pub changed in any way? 1-300-222-891 is the telephone number. It's NT Day up north. We're going to have a quick chat to Paul from Darwin in just a moment. But in the meantime, here's Bliss, a new song from Vicar and Linda Ball.

0: Vicar and Linda Bull, they'll be in South Australia on Friday and Saturday, performing at Thebe Theatre on Saturday night. It's 3 minutes to nine. Paul from Darwin, how's NT Day going?
1: Yeah, great, thank you, Spence.
0: It's Troy filling in for Spence. He's back on Monday. That's okay. He's normally in the chair. Tell me about your experience of NT Day today.
1: Yeah, great day out. I was down at the Mendal Beach Fireworks, down at Mendal Beach here in Darwin, and we had John Stevens in the headline act.
0: Oh, brilliant. I played his song, The Noise Works Touch, the other night, and it was a real reminder of how amazing John Stevens is.
1: Yeah. He played a lot of In Excess songs. He did his own songs, and he did a lot of Noise Works songs. So it was a great night.
0: Have you been setting off any fireworks yourself? We've seen vision of
1: No, I'm not watching the public display.
0: Yeah, okay, great.
1: And the last song you did before the public display was Take Me Back to Your Favourite Town.
0: Yes, yeah. And look, do you think people in Northern Territory are the happiest in Australia?
1: I think so. Well, the survey said we're a fairly happy bunch up here, easy going. It's a great lifestyle. The weather's perfect at the moment.
0: Well, you seem like you're having a great day. Happy NT Day, Paul.
1: Yeah, thank you.
0: Thanks so much for calling. I appreciate it. Yes, it looks incredible, the amount of fireworks going off in the NT right now. And, yeah, vision of people coming out of stores with boxes full of all sorts of things. It sounds like a really, really wild night. Let me know if you're up in the NT and having a great NT Day. 1-300-222-891 is my number. Or you can text me anytime, 0467-922-891. I'll be with you for the next half an hour or so. And after the news, a really courageous woman who lives in Adelaide. She's lived with HIV for 40 years. It's an incredible day for her because today her medication is absolutely free for the very first time. But just think about when this came into the public consciousness in the 80s, how scary it was for everyone. How did she get through that period when it seemed like everyone was in danger? We'll find out a little bit more about that after the news at 9 o'clock.
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4: ABC News, I'm Eliza Getzey. Authorities have charged a Taiwanese national over an alleged people smuggling operation in Queensland's far north. Hannah Moon reports.
5: Australian Border Force says the 34-year-old man was arrested yesterday in a supermarket car park in Weipa after a community report of suspicious activity. He's facing one count of the aggravated offence of people smuggling involving at least five persons. The offence carries a maximum penalty of 20 years jail. A 30-year-old man was also detained under the Migration Act, pending further inquiries. It follows the arrival of a suspected illegal boat in the area on Tuesday. Witnesses reported seeing a number of men come ashore at a remote beach camping spot. Investigations are continuing.
4: Three people have died from suffocation as thousands of fans have crowded Mexico City streets during World Cup celebrations. Health officials say the deaths happened near the Angel of Independence landmark, where thousands of soccer fans had gathered to celebrate Mexico's 2-0 victory over Ecuador in the round of 32. Emergency teams tended to three unconscious people at different locations around Paseo de la Reforma. The capital's most emblematic boulevard and the streets around it had been closed to traffic and set up for the football celebrations. And two senior Iranian sources say Iran is determined to win international recognition of its control over the Strait of Hormuz and its ability to levy fees on ships entering or leaving the Gulf, even if it has to do so by force. The remarks were made to the Reuters news agency. Under this month's interim deal with the US to end their 3-month conflict, Iran agreed to let ships pass through the strait for 60 days without charge. But it believes the wording of the agreement allows it to keep control of which ships may pass and which route they take through the narrow waterway. Back home, a Perth-based company is proposing to build a so-called hyperscale data centre at a remote Northern Territory cattle station, which, according to the proposal, could generate thousands of jobs during construction and hundreds when it's operational. Sam Parry has the details.
6: The plans for this project, which the company Energy North are dubbing Project Ares, were revealed yesterday after they submitted documents to the Federal Environmental Regulator for review. But basically what they're proposing is this essentially a large array of solar panels, 90 hectares of data halls, including big buildings hosting computer equipment, basically, to store data and provide computational power for things like artificial intelligence, typically. But as well as that, there'll be rail infrastructure, so a bit of a siding coming off the Darwin to Alice Springs railway, 2 kilometre sealed airstrip, and a workers' village, so accommodation for up to 4,300 construction staff.
4: The consumer watchdog has exercised new powers to block the opening of a Coles supermarket in the West Australian city of Kalgoorlie-Boulder. Business reporter Amelia Turzon has more.
7: This is the first decision by the ACCC since it got new and expanded scrutiny powers, especially on supermarkets at the start of this year. In the city, there's already one Coles, a Woolworths, there's 2 IGAs, and there is 2 other smaller independents, Spudshed and Foodworks. Now, this is the proposed second Coles supermarket. The ACCC today has made its final determination, and it says, yes, it has too many concerns at this other Coles would effectively lead to the closure of an independent in the city, and that would lessen competition in the region.
4: 29 people have been presented with medals from the Northern Territory's Chief Minister in recognition of their efforts in the Katherine floods, as the top end town marked its centenary today. The recipients range from first responders to volunteers who sandbagged the town to butchers and pub owners who kept people fed through the 3 days when the town was without a functioning supermarket. The March flood was Katherine's worst in almost 30 years, devastating homes and businesses and racking up a damage bill in the tens of millions. NT Chief Minister Leah Finocchiaro says the medal recipients are heroes who helped others in their time of need.
8: As part of Centenary of Katherine celebrations, we acknowledged their bravery, their sacrifice, their courage and their territory spirit.
4: And a new elephant precinct has opened in South Australia's Monarto Safari Park. The habitat houses 5 Asian elephants from 3 Australian zoos. Elephant manager Andrew Coas says the project will help conservation efforts.
9: They are an endangered species after all, and it's our opportunity to try and generate some understanding around that and how visitors can support us with our conservation partners out there in the wild.
4: ABC News.
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0: And it's been an absolute pleasure being with you on a Wednesday night. I'm filling in for Spence Denny. Spence is back on Monday, and tomorrow night you've got Sputnik. When it comes to Jukebox, Sputnik's theme at this time tomorrow night for all his musical selections will be sports. So think of all the songs that incorporate sports. What I want Sputnik to play is something from the 12th Man album. I used to love that album. And didn't the 12th Man end up doing a song in that Richie Beno voice? That's right, Marvelous it was called. I actually think it did pretty well on the charts as well. So I wonder whether that will get a run tomorrow night at 9 o'clock when Sputnik joins you on ABC Adelaide, South Australia, Broken Hill and into the NT. Happy NT Day. Hope you're having a wonderful time enjoying the fireworks and whatever way you're choosing to celebrate. I hope it's fun and it's safe as well. 1-300-222-891 is my number. 0467-922-891 is the text line if you'd like to be in communication at any point. Now, I'm watching a TV series at the moment, which I heard recommended on the ABC, and this TV show is called Pose. It stars Billy Porter. He's also been a star of the stage as well. It's about the New York City ballroom scene, and I'm watching it mainly because I love the music from that era. It sort of begins in the 80s and it continues into the 90s, and really, I'm sort of interested in the culture that surrounds that the music that I love. What I didn't foresee is how much this series focuses on the threat of HIV in the LGBTIQA plus community during that time. And it's been a real reminder for me of the past and just how scary it was then. Remember when basketballer Michael Johnson contracted HIV? It really did sort of shift the way we saw HIV and AIDS, and certainly the television advertisements we had warning us about the threat of HIV and AIDS were very scary and really showed that all people could be at threat of this disease. Well, shortly we're going to meet a woman who's had HIV for 40 years. Very courageous for her to join us on the radio tonight. Her name is Kathleen. She's going to share her story with us, and we're going to find out just what it means for her that HIV medication is now free in South Australia. It has never been that way. And for the very first time for this, for HIV, which has been, you know, in our communities for what? That's got to be 40 years. Finally, it's free. What does that mean for people with HIV and AIDS? I think it's going to be a very interesting conversation. And really, when you think about it, it's amazing how that message was so much in the forefront and then it just literally disappeared. Is that because the medication is working so well? We'll find out shortly. And if you're just joining us, Victor Willis, the frontman of 1970s disco group Village People, he's died at the age of 74. That was announced on the band's official social media page. He was born in Texas. He co-wrote most of the band's big hits, songs like YMCA, Go West, and In the Navy. Of course, the group became international stars. They would dress up. And Willis himself left the band in 1980. He had all sorts of issues with fighting for copyright over the songs he'd actually written. He ended up rejoining the band in 2017. He even performed YMCA at President Trump's pre-inauguration rally in January 2025, and apparently he passed Monday, June 30, 2026, of a short and aggressive illness, and privacy is being requested for his family at this time. But no one can stop us playing the music he created. This is the Village People. Can't Stop the Music on ABC Adelaide, South Australia, Broken Hill, and 105.7 ABC Radio Darwin and the NT.

0: The Village People can't stop the music on ABC Adelaide, South Australia, Broken Hill into the NT, and that song for Victor Willis, the leader of The Village People. He died age 74, but his music well and truly lives on. Talking of music, Sputnik in the chair for you tomorrow with his jukebox at 9 o'clock, playing sports songs. And a text message said, not for the radio, but the 12th man doing soccer commentary is absolutely hilarious. Well, this would be a timely period to pull out that record again, given the World Cup's on, I would think. Thanks so much for your message. 1-300-222-891 is my telephone number, or text me on 0467-922-891. Spence Denny back in the chair on Monday. And you'd remember this inescapable TV ad. If you were around in the late 80s, you definitely would have been terrified by this ad.
1: At first, only gays and IV drug users were being killed by AIDS. But now we know every one of us could be devastated by it. The fact is, over 50,000 men, women, and children now carry the AIDS virus. That in 3 years, nearly 2,000 of us will be dead. That if not stopped, it could kill more Australians than World War II. But AIDS can be stopped, and you can help stop it. If you have sex, have just one safe partner, or always use condoms. Always.
0: Well, we were all exposed to that messaging. It was ever present with the intent to frighten people into action, to change their habits. And in the years since, this messaging has disappeared from TV screens and public places like hotels and club bathrooms. But more than 30,000 Australians live with HIV. And from today, the life-changing antiretroviral treatment most of those people follow will be available from public hospital pharmacies in South Australia at no cost, regardless of a patient's Medicare status. Antiretroviral treatment, which emerged in 1996, typically is taken as one or multiple daily tablets. It's already free across most of the country, but until now, South Australians have been out of pocket by up to $30 a month. Catherine Lean was diagnosed with HIV 40 years ago. Catherine, what's it like for you hearing the audio of that television ad?
2: Good evening, and thank you for having me on, Troy. I was surprised how it really rocked me hearing it. I've heard it many times, but just 40 years on, it's did what it did back then, because it ran for 6 weeks back in September in 1987. And coincidentally, that's the same time that I was diagnosed with HIV. So that was my introduction and exposure, was that advertisement on TV.
0: I mean, it was scary enough for those of us that didn't have HIV, but to be diagnosed in that environment with that message so public would have been so frightening for you.
2: Oh, it was incredibly scary, and I think there was a lot of shock there. And, of course, I found out at the same time that I was pregnant, so it was like a double pill to swallow, you know, HIV and pregnant, being told, you know, I've got 6 months to live, you know, I'd have to have a termination, who's going to look after my child, just really scary messages. And I was just, you know, a young mum with a four-year-old.
0: Wow. It literally takes my breath away. I can't even imagine how frightening that any one of those things would have been scary. And even just being pregnant in itself is, you know, such a challenge. But can you tell me, how were you diagnosed? What led to your diagnosis?
2: Well, I already knew that I was living with what they call hepatitis C now, and thank goodness there's treatments for that, and I've cleared that. But back when I had it, it was called hepatitis non-A, non-B, and I knew that it affected your liver and that alcohol wasn't good for that. I've never been a person that drank alcohol, and so I'd been feeling really unwell, no energy, lethargic, And so I went to a local doctor down at Glenelg, and at the time,

0: There'd been a little girl on TV in Australia called Eve Van Graaphorsten, and she'd contracted HIV from a blood transfusion. And because I worked in childcare, I had followed her story, and I saw how horrifically her family was treated, the discrimination, the mean things that people would say and do. And in the end, that family was hounded out of Australia and they had to go and live in New Zealand. And I remember thinking, like, well, I wonder how the parents would feel if they knew about my hepatitis. Anyway, I went to the local doctor, and just as I walked out the door, casually said, oh, give me one of those HIV tests. And it was really just, I think, because of what I'd seen with Eve. And I was not prepared for the phone call to go back in and find out that I was HIV positive and pregnant. That was a huge pill to swallow. And I was advised strongly not to tell anyone because of the stigma, discrimination, keep it a secret. So for 10 years I did that. I kept it a secret. I never told a soul.
1: What, not even your family?
0: No.
1: Can you take me to the point in the doctor's room when you were told that you had HIV? Do you remember that vividly?
0: Yes, I do. I do. Shock, I think. I don't think I could speak. And then I had to go and notify my partner, and he had to get tested. And, you know, that was sort of just one level. But the thing that they said to us was, you got 6 months to live. Who's going to look after your four-year-old? You'll have to have a termination, and don't tell a soul. And I remember asking them, this was at then it was called the STD clinic. Now it's Adelaide Sexual Health Clinic in Curry Street. But I remember asking them, was there another woman in the whole of Australia that I could talk to? And they basically said no, and handed me an A4 sheet about women in Africa. And I can remember just being totally numb, walking out of there thinking and believing I must be the only pregnant positive woman in the whole of Australia. And that was a really lonely place to be, I can tell you. And I have what I call my denial decade. Like, for 10 years I didn't talk about it, didn't share it with anyone, kept that burden of secrecy.
1: And did that, obviously, you know, as you said, you had to let your partner know about that. How was the news received by him?
0: I wasn't with him at the time. I wasn't, like, not, we were together, but not physically together at the time. He was away in the bush working. So he went and got tested and found out that, you know, his status was okay. So we just really, we didn't talk about it. I just thought, well, in 6 months, I suppose I'll get sick, I'll die. My mum will look after my kids, and my survival strategy was just living one day at a time and just trying to turn my emotions off. And, I look back now sometimes and I think, I don't know how I did it, but we just didn't talk about it because I didn't want anyone discriminating against my kids. Then after I had the termination, I found out 3 months later I was pregnant, and I said to the doctors, this is meant to be, I'm going ahead with this pregnancy. And they didn't say to me they disapproved, but their body language sure told me that they did. And, sort of, here's this woman with Hep C, HIV, and she's back again and she's pregnant. But I just knew I couldn't go. I really believed it was meant to be. Some people have said, well, that was pretty selfish. When my daughter was born, it took 2 years before we knew her HIV status, and that was incredibly hard, lots of feelings of guilt. And I remember when I used to pick her up, I used to hold my breath because I just felt like I was these walking viruses that would contaminate her. But finally, when she was two, we got the all clear that she was HIV negative, and that was an unbelievable relief. And we chose not to tell our kids. They both found out accidentally, different

times they were 12, because there was a 4 years difference. So it was a lot harder for my son. He was 12 when he found out. But my daughter had grown up around a positive community, grown up at the Positive Living Centre, knew lots of positive people, knew lots of information. And also because of that incredible sense of isolation,

0: what I call a turning point in my life, where I decided I didn't want to use drugs anymore and I wanted to get my life together and live straight. So while I was in prison, I found out that there were actually services that existed, like AIDS councils, and there was a HIV women's project which was located inside a women's health centre. So when I got out of prison, basically they came to see me while I was in jail, and I said, thanks, but thank you, I don't need your services. But when I got out of jail, I found it really hard to live as a heterosexual straight woman. All my friends still use drugs. So I went along to the women's support group, and then 3 months later I was working there as the women's peer support worker. And I worked there for 15 years with about 75 positive and affected women. And that was such a privilege to have that job and hear other women's stories and kind of walk alongside of them. And, you know, you don't just work with the woman in isolation, you work with the whole family. And that's when slowly I didn't keep my status a secret anymore. And obviously to be a peer support worker, I had to be out about my HIV status. So that's what I did and made the decision. And like, it's a very, because of the stigma, it's a really hard thing to do, but I kind of went on this journey, and as I said, I had 10 years of my denial decade, and I kind of realised that I just didn't want people to discriminate against my kids or treat them differently. So there was a struggle between keeping it secret but being out in my work role, but I managed to sort of juggle it. And
1: incredible. Hey, Kathy, I can't believe you had to go to prison to find out that these services were available to you.
0: Yeah, it's a strange story, but at the time I was at Northfield Women's Prison in 1995, there was a manager there that was fantastic, and she let us attend a peer education course that ran for 6 weeks, learning about hepatitis, HIV, sexual health, just everything. And that was like a turning point for me, and I got involved with a program in prison called Straight Talk, which was low security prisoners going out and talking to high school students. And I'd always been a very quiet, shy kind of kid. And yet when I was in front of a classroom, I saw the kids were listening, and I had a story that they were interested in, and I had messages about, you know, safe sex. And I used to say, I'm not here to lecture or preach to you, but I do have a message, and, you know, this is what happened to me when I used drugs. And they were listening. So from there, I then went on to work at the project, as I said, become a board member of Positive Life South Australia, the president of that organisation now. And I became, I did training as a public speaker, and have been doing public speaking ever since.
1: Incredible, Kath. You really have turned your life around. I mean, for such a incredible, you know, lonely existence with literally no one to turn to then find a way to be able to be open about having HIV, and also then being able to share strong messages so that other people could avoid being in a similar circumstance. Very, very powerful. With just a couple of minutes to go, I just wanted to ask you about your treatment, that you've clearly been on a treatment plan for some 40 years now. That's obviously done a lot of good for you. Now that it's free, what does that mean?
0: Well, I actually didn't go. Treatments came along in 1996.
1: Yeah, sometime later.
0: I didn't go on them till 2000. It was actually my dentist that said, you know, hey, do you want to see your kids grow up? And I said, of course I do. I never kind of allowed myself the luxury of thinking that would happen.
1: And how did you survive so long?
0: I don't know. Wow. I think the fact I was working in the sector, I had a family that became supportive, although I was disengaged from my dad for quite a few years, you know, when I was younger. But I think just working in the sector, having good people around me, having the support of, you know, friends as well, I think that's what made the difference. And I sort of decided that if someone didn't like me, they're not going to like me regardless. And if they don't like me just because of the HIV, it doesn't matter.
1: Exactly.
0: Because I always say to people, you know, I think it's just that

0: natural curiosity. People want to know, how did you get it? And I had one friend who used to say, oh, it was on special at Woolies. She would use humour to deal with it. But it's not a good thing to sort of ask people, but then I think people want to know. And the reality is the main way that we get it is by having sex. It's that simple.
1: Exactly. It really is. And thank you so much for sharing your story tonight, Kath. I've really appreciated how open and courageous you've been in being able to be that open with us tonight. I'm sure it made an enormous difference. And congratulations on turning your life around. It really has been absolutely inspirational speaking to you. Thank you so much.
0: Thanks. And now everyone can stay on treatments, which is awesome.
1: Exactly.
0: Because they're free. So the viral load in the community will be down. U equals U, untransmittable equals, U equals U. We can't pass it on. We're reducing viral load. This is a really good public health practice.
1: It absolutely is. Kath, thank you so much for spending some time with us tonight on ABC Adelaide, South Australia, Broken Hill and the NT. And it's been an absolute pleasure being with you these last three nights as well. As I've mentioned earlier, Sputnik will be in the chair from tomorrow. And then Spence Denny will be back with you on ABC Evenings from Monday. Have a good rest of your Wednesday. Enjoy the remainder of what's left of NT Day and stay safe. We'll speak to you soon.
2: ABC News, I'm Eliza Getzy. The Home Affairs Minister has rejected criticism of Australia's border security after a suspected illegal boat landed on remote Cape York. Witnesses say a dozen or so men arrived on the vessel early yesterday near Weipa. A 34-year-old Taiwanese man has since been charged with people smuggling and a 30-year-old man was also detained pending further inquiries. Tony Burke has dismissed claims the government has lost control of the nation's northern coastline, and he condemned yesterday's vote in the Senate to make public Australia's aerial surveillance contracts, arguing the move threatens national safety. The West Australian Police Commissioner says 45-year-old Australian man Simon Carman, who's accused of killing a teenage girl in Thailand, was known to police. Details from Kaysen Ho.
3: We've previously seen the CCTV of what Thai police allege was 17-year-old Tun Chanok Don Hum La entering a condominium with Simon Carman on the night that she allegedly disappeared. It's there where police say this alleged murder occurred. Now, the investigation into this alleged murder is still ongoing. We understand Thai police are completing a forensic investigation now, which still could take a few weeks. But we know that, or we understand that Mr. Carman will or is set to face a Thai court after that forensic investigation is completed.
2: Indirect talks between Tehran and Washington have been ongoing since Tuesday night in Doha, Reuters news agency reports, citing a senior Iranian official. The official added discussions have been focused on the release of Tehran's funds and the Strait of Hormuz. Meanwhile, talks in Doha have focused on the implementation of the interim deal between Tehran and Washington, Iran's foreign deputy minister says, according to state media. South African police say more than 900 people have been arrested during the nationwide anti-migrant protests, which were mostly peaceful but occasionally descended into violence and looting. Police told a press conference 100 of the 120 marches that took place on Tuesday, 108 were peaceful while 12 needed law enforcement to intervene due to unrest. Some of those arrested were undocumented migrants detained for violating immigration rules, while others were arrested for public violence, for harbouring illegal immigrants and for robbery. Back home, Shadow Treasurer Tim Wilson says the Coalition is more likely to negotiate with the government on gambling reforms than work with the Greens. The government's proposed changes to gambling advertising laws include limiting ads on TV during certain times of the day and banning radio ads during school drop-off and pick-up times. Mr. Wilson says he'd like a Senate inquiry to assess the impact of the government's proposals.
4: And then we just look through and see who's going to be a willing dance partner. The government, I think, probably wants to work with us, and we want to be measured and reasonable participant.
2: And experts told the Royal Commission on Anti-Semitism and Social Cohesion today that it's been difficult to work with the social media company X in getting harmful content and accounts removed from the platform. Gavin Coote has the details.
5: Dr. Andre Obler from the Online Hate Prevention Institute has appeared at the inquiry for a second time, presenting new data on anti-Semitic posts across 7 social media platforms.

0: He singled out the platform X, formerly known as Twitter, as a platform that's taken a hands-off approach to online safety since being acquired by billionaire Elon Musk.
1: A lot of people that had been removed from the platform prior to that were invited back onto it, and the environment just became more and more toxic.
0: Dr. Obler cited an example of an anti-Semitic X post that targeted him, which he says was successfully removed, but the Australian-based account responsible for the post remains active.
2: Anthropic says the US Commerce Department has lifted export controls on its Fable and Mythos AI models. It comes less than 3 weeks after the company was ordered to suspend access to its most advanced AI models over national security risks. Washington has stepped up oversight of new model releases to identify potential threats amid concerns that advanced artificial intelligence models could be used or misused by military intelligence in China, Russia, or other countries of concern. And the lead singer of the 70s disco group The Village People, Victor Willis, has died at the age of 74. He co-wrote many of the band's hits, including YMCA, which became known as a gay anthem, though Willis says that wasn't the song's intention, saying the group wrote music for everyone.
3: The first album was basically about gay life. When I wrote the second album, I had to broaden the spectrum of
2: ABC News.
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5: Adelaide's weather down to 10 degrees overnight before a top of 15 with rain on Thursday. Looking ahead, Friday 15, a shower or two. Saturday 16, a possible shower. Sunday 14, partly cloudy. Monday 16 and sunny. Tuesday 17, mostly sunny. Wednesday 18, partly cloudy. 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
2: Yes, well, hello, and how are you? Philip Clark with you on ABC Radio. This is Nightlife, and it's Wednesday night. It's the first of the month. Hey, too late for a pinch and punch, I know, but hey, it's July the 1st, I know. The year's disappearing on us, isn't it? First hour of the program, and glad to have your company too. 6 past 10, it's 6 past 8 in WA. Hello to everybody. South Australia and the Territory, 24 to 10. Good to be with you. We're right through the Pacific as well. We're at 6 past 10 in Port Moresby, 6 past 11 in Honiara, Port Vila, 6 past 1 in Tonga and Samoa, and Tuvalu, Fiji and Kiribati, 6 past midnight. Very good to have your company right around the world, of course, courtesy of the internet as well. Nightlife is heard everywhere and has listeners everywhere too. Glad you're on board tonight. All right. Tonight in our first hour, we're going to talk about koalas with Danielle Claude. She's terrific. Remember when she talked to us about echidnas a while back? We're going to talk about koalas tonight in our first hour. If you've got questions or experiences or anecdotes you'd like to relate, love to hear them. In our first hour, remember the numbers 1300 800 222 or text on 0467 922 702. By the way, lots of ways to listen, and there are no problems with reception tonight. Transmitting everywhere is good. So get us on broadcast, of course, on your TV channel 25. You can get us on the ABC Listen app as well. Lots of ways to listen there, including grab our podcasts, by the way. I've put that chat last night with Justin Bott from Services Australia up there about all the changes to super limits, welfare eligibility and so on. There was lots of interesting stuff. This is a little bit from the conversation last night.
3: Yeah, so we help millions of Australians who are getting a Centrelink payment or use Medicare or child support navigate what they need to do at tax time. And the biggest question we are often asked is, if I am getting a payment from Services Australia, do I actually have to lodge a tax return?
2: Yeah.
3: Now, to find out, not just if you're getting payments, but to answer that question, the thing I recommend, first of all, is that you actually go to the MyGov website, which is my.gov.au, search tax time. A lot of good information there, including what is taxable and not taxable payments, but it also gives you a link to an Australian Taxation Office tool, which is conveniently called, Do I Need to Lodge a Tax Return? So it's pretty clear what it does.
2: Mm-hmm.
3: And that'll ask some

0: quick questions for you and give you an answer. What I really want people to know is that, yes, there are taxable payments from Services Australia. So we're talking about things like age pension, disability support pension for people who are over 67, parental leave pay, job seeker payment.
1: Mm.
0: Although they're taxable, that doesn't necessarily mean you have to lodge a tax return.
1: Anyway, a lot of other interesting info in there. So have a check it out. Check it out if you're interested too. There is heaps of other stuff as well up there. So have a look. Put Nightlife into the ABC, into the Listen app search bar, and you'll find all of that. Or you could grab it off our website, abc.net.au/nightlife. All right. As I mentioned, first up tonight, the koala, an Australian icon, I know, rarely seen and deeply loved. I've never seen one. I don't think I've ever seen one in the wild. I've seen plenty of them, but I think they are hard to spot, depending where you're living, I suppose, in the country. They're now fighting for survival. To learn all about the koala, we're joined tonight by zoologist and award-winning science author, Dr. Danielle Claude, author of Koala, A Life in Trees. Remember when Danielle spoke to us about echidnas? She was great. She loves animals and she writes about them beautifully. We'll talk about that tonight in this first hour. Leading the Nightlife News Breakdown tonight, Hugh Remington from Channel 10. We'll talk about house price falls and also the ALP's gambling reforms. Are they going to get through the Senate or not? They're not popular. Not that he's not with the people, that is. I wonder about the possibility of all of that. We'll chat about that. Also, are falling house prices the formula the government was after? And indeed, does everyone acknowledge that this has to happen? We'll talk some more about that. Ian Verinder on financial markets, as well as the end of the financial year has rolled over. How did local and international markets compare? Ours, of course, went okay, but nothing like the US, which has got all those tech stocks. Speaking of booms, did you see that the US President Donald Trump made more than $1 billion personally from his own trading in Bitcoin, in cryptocurrencies last year. I'm sure that cheers your heart. We'll talk some more about that later. Also in the second hour, mushrooms. Have you ever tried to grow them? I know they're good to eat. Yeah, I reckon so too. Delicious. But what about growing your own? We'll talk with a mushroom farmer and mushroomer who'll explain what the lowdown is on growing your own mushrooms at home. We'll play the Mighty Challenge, of course, and issues of the day. Well, there's lots around. Let's talk about house prices. Is everyone happy about the fact that house prices are probably going down? Is it just a blip? Or do you see something more permanent here and your views about all that? So that's on my agenda. There's bound to be other things, and if you want to raise them, I'm happy to hear. 1-300-800-222. Text me 0467-922-702. There won't be much peep out of Canberra tonight, I imagine, because they're all at the Midwinter Ball, which is a big fundraiser and their big knees up of the year. So they're all quiet on the Western Front, I imagine. And probably tomorrow morning too, with some sore heads around. That's all ahead, so I hope you can join us for some or all of it.
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1: Is there no greater symbol of Australia than the koala? Well, okay, maybe the kangaroo, I suppose. That's true. That's true. Internationally, the kangaroo would be better known, wouldn't it? But to us, Aussies? What do you reckon? I don't know. I think I'd rate the koala as being up there. Big furry ears, big black nose, grey fur. They're one of our most loved creatures, even though we're not looking after them very well. Well, we're not looking after their habitats very well. There are probably more scientific papers and government reports on koalas than any other Australian animal. I wonder what we don't know about them. And why do they remain so elusive? Often being described as like a sloth or like a bear or like a wombat, they're not really like them at all. Here to discuss all things koala, zoologist and award-winning science author, Dr. Danielle Claude. She's the author of Koala, A Life in Trees, one of her many books on natural history. You remember, we spoke to Danielle not that long ago about echidnas. Danielle, good evening to you. Welcome to Nightlife.
4: Thank you for having me back.
1: Well, it's terrific to have you back and to discuss this topic of all topics. I mean, you've written so much about natural history and beautifully, I might add, too. Tell me about the koala and why.

0: the koala? Because it started with you, didn't it? When you were a casual zookeeper at Adelaide Zoo when you were younger.
1: Yeah, I did work at the Adelaide Zoo for a short while, and yeah, the koalas were always a very appealing animal, and I wasn't ever primarily responsible for them, but I did help out the other keepers with their tasks. So, and they were really quite charming and delightful animals.
0: Yeah, they're kind of amenable. And is this right? They don't seem to mind humans so much, or is that not right?
1: Look, there is a lot of individual variation. So there are some koalas that never become very tolerant of humans, but there others are quite good-natured about it. And certainly, generally in captivity, they seem to adapt quite well to their environment, and don't mind humans too much.
0: Yeah, I know the fashion for being photographed holding the koala was a tourist thing. Do koalas hate that or not?
1: Look, you can't really make a koala do something it doesn't want to do. They're very firm in their opinions about what they should and shouldn't do. So,
0: Right.
1: you know, that they have a very limited patience as well. They've only got about, 30 minutes before they've had enough of any activity that isn't eating. So then they're time for a nap. So they generally make it pretty clear that when they want to move off. So.
0: Let's start at the beginning. If, scientifically speaking, if we were to roll out a family tree of a koala, where do they fit in? Who are their ancestors?
1: Yeah, so I mean, koalas, fit into the marsupial family. They're most closely related to wombats, but that's not to say they're particularly closely related. So they're sort of separated from a lot of the other marsupials, like the possums and the gliders and the kangaroos, that are a different branch of the same group. And then you've got the koalas and the wombats are another sort of couple of lineages off there. But in between those, there's a whole heap of extinct forms that we don't have anymore, which gives you a flavour of the diversity that was once part of that family. So we've got the diprotodons in there, which were the giant herbivores, the great big size of a four-wheel drive car. And we've got the Thylacoleos, which were the marsupial lions as well. So, we've got to think about those in that group as well.
0: Were there giant koalas?
1: There were giant koalas, not massively giant, but certainly quite a lot larger and more robust than the ones we've got today. Possibly, probably about three times the size. So quite a bit bigger.
0: Okay, the oldest fossil record dates back, what, about 24 million years ago? Is that right?
1: Yes. Yeah. No. It is interesting. In the evolution of koalas, the sort of modern koalas seem to appear around the same time as the eucalypts, in fact. So, those two things seem to be quite intertwined in their evolutionary history.
0: I suppose jumping to the present, they're clearly well adapted as they have survived for so long. It seems strange in a way because they're kind of very peculiar about their habitat, aren't they? They don't forage widely. They only really like very particular kinds of eucalypts too, don't they?
1: Yeah. So, people tend to think of them as being very specialized, but when you think of koalas only eating eucalypts, well, eucalypts are the dominant tree across most of the Australian forest. So really, it's a pretty general diet, and there are some 900 odd species of different eucalypts, of which koalas eat about 70. So they're sort of oddly both specialized but also generalists in that they eat a range of eucalypts, although different koalas in different areas have an even narrower diet because any individual koala probably only eats maybe 5 to 10 species of eucalypts. So they're very closely adapted to the ones that they live with in their area.
0: They're peculiar to Australia, aren't they? I was talking to someone who had just come back from Costa Rica the other day and had seen sloths or sloths, I don't know how you pronounce the word, which are tree-dwelling, very slow-moving tree-dwelling creatures in that part of the world. But
1: Yeah, so
0: and you think, well, hang on, koalas are pretty slow-moving tree-dwelling creatures in this part of the world, but they're not related, are they?
1: No, so you often get animals like that in different countries that occupy similar niches. So they're not necessarily, or they're usually quite unrelated to each other, but they appear similar because they've

0: they've adapted to similar environmental pressures. So they might be tree-dwelling, leaf-eating, slow metabolism kind of animals, and then they end up looking very similar. So it's why sharks are a similar shape to a dolphin, is a similar shape to some of the extinct ichthyosaurs, which were reptiles. And it's because they all have the same evolutionary pressures on them, so they end up looking the same even though they're not related.
1: Mm. Are they found everywhere in Australia? They're not, actually, are they?
0: No, they're pretty closely tied to the forest areas, so you don't find them anywhere where there's not eucalypt forest. So they pretty much track down the east coast, the forest region down the east coast, and they used to track across the south coast all the way to Western Australia, but that forested area on the south coast has retreated. So now, you know, the very edge of South Australia is the edge of that range.
1: There's no koalas in Western Australia.
0: Not anymore. There used to be, but not anymore.
1: Oh, okay. Have there been attempts to re-establish them?
0: I'm sure there's been discussions and efforts, but as far as I know, that's not been successful. So there are some in some parks there, but not in the wild.
1: What about Tassie?
0: No koalas in Tassie.
1: Have there ever been? Since the land bridge collapsed, I suppose?
0: Yeah. No, there's not been any fossils found yet. That's not to say there aren't any, but they haven't been found yet.
1: I wonder why.
0: It could be that they didn't spread there, but it also could be island populations are very prone to going extinct. So it's also just possible that they went extinct there.
1: Mm. Yeah. They live... do they live their whole life? I mean, they don't live on the ground, do they? Although it's a mistake to think that they never go on the ground. They do, don't they?
0: They do go on the ground, but they really are more comfortable up in trees. So if they've given the choice, they'll stay in the trees and move from tree to tree. But if they have to move between trees, they will do so on the ground, and they're quite mobile on the ground.
1: Mm. Do they have predators apart from humans? Apart from humans chopping their trees down?
0: yes, part of that. There's certainly lots of mortality factors, but in terms of predators, probably, you know, the birds of prey, because especially up in Queensland, the koalas are quite small and joeys are quite vulnerable to predation by snakes and by eagles, and powerful owls are known to take koalas as well. So,
1: really?
0: Okay. So yeah, they've got a few predators.
1: Okay. They're not the same colour in the whole of Australia, either, are they?
0: Yeah, they do change. They do differ in colour between greys and browns. So there's quite a noticeable difference. More conspicuous, I guess, is the size factor, though. You know, that in the south they're a lot bigger and chunkier, and in the north they're a lot smaller and also less fluffy. So, you know, they've just got less fur because it's hot. So whereas they've got quite a lot of fur in the south, so they look a lot fatter as well.
1: Daniel Claude is with us. We're talking about koalas. Daniel's a biologist and author of the award-winning book Koala, A Life in Trees. Stuart from Linfield, if you'd like to give us a call, love you to join the conversation, 1300 800 222. Hi, Stuart.
2: Hello.
1: Hi.
2: I'm just interested in if koalas are edible. In times of drought, you would think that they'd be easy to catch and therefore would be extinct.
1: You mean who would have caught? Oh, you mean Indigenous Australians would have caught?
2: Yes. In all of the years that the Aboriginals have been here, there's been times of extreme drought and whatnot, and the koala would be very easy to kill.
1: Mm. Yeah, I don't know. Daniel, did Aboriginal people eat koalas?
0: Yeah. Look, I don't know about the palatabilities. You know, that's always a bit variable depending on who you ask. But I think the thing is that koalas have never been very abundant. So they're never going to be a very major food supply because they're very widespread and you know, there's not very many koalas per area of forest. They need a big area of forest to support themselves. And as to them being easy to kill, they're actually a little bit hard because they do live up the top of trees, so you've got to get up the tree. They're quite tough. They're very robust animals. So there's plenty of stories and accounts of a koala being, you know, struck on the head and dropped from a, you know, 40 or 50-foot tree and getting up and walking away. So, you know, they are very tough animals. They're very hard to skin. So they're not really, it's a lot of, quite a bit of work actually. So although Indigenous people in and different groups have different practices around this, but certainly some of them were very adept koala hunters, they're still not as easy to eat as, say, abundant kangaroos or possums, for example, which there's usually quite a lot. Yeah. And there's also there's very tightly regulated hunting rules in Indigenous communities that ensure that the supply of animals isn't overexploited. So that's another topic as well.
1: Mm. Yeah, okay. Interesting. Thanks, Stuart. That's an interesting point. 1-300-800-222. Philippa from Sydenham wants to ask about the fur. Hi, Philippa.
3: Hi. I'd love to know, I'm interested in the nose, which seemed to have some resemblance to a wombat, so it's lovely, the evolution there. But that fur, I think the koala is the only animal in Australia that actually has fur, and with our changing climate, do you think that when our eucalypts were establishing, particularly in south eastern Australia and the mountainous area, that fur has made that koala, let's just say, climate proof? I'm worried about the future.
1: That's not the case that it's the only animal with fur, is it, Daniela? Possums have fur, don't they?
0: Most of the mammals have fur for sure. But it is a very particularly thick coat of fur, and it's quite waterproof. So it's certainly, especially the southern koalas, are particularly well equipped to deal with the cold. And they're generally not too fussed about cold weather. They'll curl themselves up and put their backs to the rain, but, you know, they're not overly fussed by that. But they do struggle in the heat. So hot weather is a problem for koalas. Very often they'll come to ground. When it's hot, they'll stretch themselves out on the cool side of a tree to try and, you know, release some heat that way and keep cool. So heat is definitely a big problem for them, about them. And climate change will be a problem for them in different habitats.
1: Yeah, I want to talk about their future in a moment, but can they? We're talking about koalas with Dr. Daniel Claude, who's a biologist and author of the book Koala, A Life in Trees. Daniel, they don't normally drink in the tree, do they? They seem to get everything from the eucalyptus leaves, although it's not true that they don't drink. They do sometimes, don't they?
0: Yeah, they do. They do drink. I mean, but it is true that they mostly get they prefer to drink up in the trees. So, you know, if it's been raining, they'll often come out and you know, eat the leaves or lick the leaves and get the water from the leaves. And that's probably how they would prefer to get most of their water. They do come down and drink on the ground, but often that's a sign that they have some kidney disease or some sort of problem. So when we do see them feeding on drinking on the ground, often it's a good idea to call a carer to come and check them out and see how they're going.
1: What's with the big nose?
0: Yeah, well, I mean, it's a good question. Big nose. I think that is a feature.
1: What are you doing with that massive hooter, koala?
0: Well, the one thing I do know they do with the massive hooter is that they bump each other. You know, they have a lovely way of greeting each other by tapping noses, and they will bop other people, you know, their keepers and things as well, which is really a very charming feature of koalas.
1: Because, I mean, they don't have a snout, really, do they? So they presumably don't have a really good sense of smell, do they?
0: No, they do. Yes, there's nothing wrong with their sense of smell. They're very sensitive to a lot of different smells, probably what they're eating. The taste and smell, I suppose. They're very fussy eaters, and they discriminate between not only different species of gum leaves, but also the particular tree it comes from, the side of the tree it comes from, whether it's new growth or old growth, how the particular tree is feeding at the moment, all those sorts of things. We don't really know how they discriminate, but we do know that they're very fussy. And they communicate by smell as well. So they leave scent marks on trees. A koala will always sniff the base of a tree before it climbs the tree, and that's because it wants to know who's been there before and what they're up to.
1: If a koala is already up there, do they share the tree or not?
0: Oh, well, that depends on whether they're male or female and what mood they're in.
1: So if there's a big male up there and there's another more junior male down the bottom, are they going to think, I think I'll find another tree?
0: Indeed, indeed. And if there's a big male up there and there's a female who's not in the mood, she will move on somewhere else.
1: Okay. 1-300-800-222 is the number. Kari from Deniliquin. Hi. G'day, Kari.
4: Oh, hello.
1: Hello.
4: Yeah, many years ago I lived up in the Dandenong Ranges, and it was 1980s, and the first koala sighted in over 30 years was hit by a car club that it would come bush bashing on the weekend. It wasn't killed. Mm-hmm. It was injured and it was taken to a wildlife rescue place. But I think the main predator to poor koalas is humans. A few years ago on the lawns of Parliament House, I organised a demonstration through the Bob Brown Foundation. And it was, what can we do to stop this happening? It's just so terrible. The reduction of the habitat and people's involvement to hurt these poor creatures.
1: Mm. Yeah, it's a big issue. It is a big issue, isn't it, Daniel? The loss of habitat, because the thing is with koalas, they don't stay in the one tree. They move from tree to tree, and their habitat, they like to range, don't they? Unless those trees are in connected bunches or connected areas, they can't move, and that's the end of them, is it?
0: Yeah, I mean they do move between patches, but it does put them at increased risk of, you know, being hit by cars or attacked by a dog or, you know, other things, you know, other accidents that can befall them. So it does definitely cause them problems, and they do need a very big area of habitat. You know, they need, you know, effectively each koala needs a area of forest the size of a, you know, large sports field to survive in, even in prime habitat. And if the poorer or the more arid the habitat, the bigger the area they need. So they do need a lot of forest.
1: Okay.
0: But they're quite, they get on with lots of other things as well. It's not that they have to have it exclusively to themselves. And indeed, koalas can live quite happily in forests that occurs in human areas too. And we see that in Adelaide, where we get lots of koalas that are moving into the city along linear parks where there are trees that they can feed on. So, you know, they don't need a lot of habitat, but they do need some. And unfortunately, their prime habitat is being reduced largely by, you know, forestry and agriculture and housing developments, and particularly on the East Coast.
1: Jane says, I heard a story once that Lord Lamington, when he was Governor of Queensland in the early 1900s, travelled to the Gold Coast hinterland to open the Lamington National Park. He shot a koala, opened the park, and then went back to Brisbane. True? Probably. Probably was. Wasn't it, Jane?
0: Yeah, it was very common to shoot koalas.
1: Yeah.
0: And there was a whole industry of koala hunting for their fur. So, you know, and that was particularly strong in Queensland. It was often used as an employment strategy to give employment to people who otherwise didn't have any work, go out and shoot some koalas. And it was a huge industry. So, but it wasn't just koalas. It was also wombats and possums. It's a bit hard to know how many koalas were killed in that process because everything seemed to get called either koala or wombat fur indiscriminately. But it was certainly a huge amount of fur that left and a huge amount of animals that were killed in that process. And that really reduced the population along the East Coast and pretty much wiped them out in Victoria as well. and South Australia.
1: Yes, I remember reading a diary of a colonial visitor to what was then the farmland around Duntroon in Canberra, what we now call Canberra, wasn't called that then. And the house guest said, you know, they'd gone out that afternoon and shot a whole lot of koala as though, well, I suppose it was regarded as legitimate hunting sporting activity, wasn't it?
0: Yes. Yeah, we're just shooting anything.
1: Shooting anything.
0: Or everything. Yeah. was pretty much the normal activity of the day. So, you know, I think that's one of the interesting things about koalas is that our attitude towards them has changed so dramatically over time.
1: When did that start, Daniel? When did people think, okay, maybe we shouldn't be shooting them, maybe we should be looking after them?
0: Look, I mean, quite early on, I'd say, you know, the early 1900s, there was definitely a strong push to stop the hunting, and that strengthened and did reduce the hunting quite a lot. And then I think there was, you know, that gradual rise at that time of nationalism and pride in the Australian environment. Koalas were often an icon. The wars had a big impact. Koalas were often used as a bit of a mascot, as were gum leaves and kangaroos and anything that reminded people of home. Koalas were even taken to war as mascots. I don't think that turned out very well for the koalas or the people who went. So, I think that nationalism had a big impact. And as we've moved, you know, it's interesting that we've moved through time from them being, you know, something that you could just shoot at to a absolutely beloved animal that people care passionately about and feel that it needs, you know, a huge level of care and attention, which
1: they do, yes, indeed. Danielle Clode's with us. We're talking about koalas. If you'd like to join the conversation, 1-300-800-222.
5: 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On ABC Radio.
1: Can they swim, Danielle?
0: Yes, they can swim. Yep, they're not bad swimmers at all.
1: Okay. I don't suppose they have much occasion to, do they?
0: Oh, if they need to cross a river, they will swim across a river.
1: Is that right?
0: For sure.
1: Okay.
0: Yep. Mm-hmm.
1: Trying to think how, because, I mean, they don't have long limbs, do they? Maybe they do.
0: Yeah, no, their limbs are sort of always a bit tucked up when they're holding themselves against a tree, but their limbs are not particularly short.
1: Tell me about their climbing. They like to live in trees, don't they? You'd think they'd want somewhere to sit. Where do they sit?
0: Well, they can sit on their bottoms. Yeah. they have a very well structured bottom. Actually, they've got a very strong sort of padded region. What we call a dermal shield, so the skin on their rump is very strong. And, you know, I don't know if that makes it more comfortable for them to sit on. It certainly makes them a lot less easy to attack from underneath, so from behind. And wombats have that as well, so that's a feature of both of them. But koalas are remarkably good at finding comfortable spots to sit in trees. They perch in between branches, but then they also you see them, especially, you know, we're up in Queensland where it's hot, and they'll just flake out on a branch and the most amazing yoga positions you've ever seen. They're incredibly flexible, and I've no idea how they don't fall out of the tree, but they're obviously very good at staying on their branch.
1: Do they ever fall out of the tree?
0: Occasionally, yes. But usually that happens when there's a fight going on.
1: Oh, okay.
0: So I'm not sure how often they fall of their own fault. It's usually some sort of altercation that's going on between two koalas.
1: Yeah. David says, Philip and Danielle, I understand that koalas are not endemic to Western Australia. Is this grounds for not considering WA a real part of Australia and forcing them to secede? Your assumption is not correct, David. They were there in Western Australia, weren't they, at one stage?
0: Yeah, yes. So they were in Western Australia, but not for a very long time, and probably a slightly different species to the one we have today. But, you know, if we followed that logic, we'd also have to lose probably Northern Territory, perhaps most of South Australia and Tasmania as well. So that's a very East Coast position, I think.
1: They're in the Territory, aren't they, the koalas?
0: No,
1: not
0: no,
1: really?
0: I don't. think so. No, it's just up the east coast.
1: Okay.
0: And around the south.
1: And into South Australia. They're on Kangaroo Island, aren't they?
0: They are. So that's one of the really remarkable things, is that they were pretty much they were thought to be extinct by the early 1900s and probably possibly were extinct in South Australia by 1930. So they were mostly found in down near Mount Gambier in the bottom, just off the edge of Victoria there. But they were all completely vanished and wiped out, and except for a few little pockets that were later rediscovered. But interestingly, they've rewilded into Victoria and South Australia. So, and that's caused a great deal of debate and argument about whether the Victorian and South Australian koalas are real koalas or not.
1: Oh yeah, go on, tell me about that. Why wouldn't they be?
0: Well, they all come pretty much from a small population that was put onto French Island down near Melbourne, and that population grew very successfully and became very large, and then people moved them from that island onto other islands, and then from there they were sent over to Kangaroo Island, and that was really as a sanctuary because people were really afraid that the koala was going to go extinct, so they moved them onto these other islands as a sanctuary to save the species, and eventually the koalas increased on Kangaroo Island to a huge population, and then they were moved into Mount Lofty Ranges, where there's now a very healthy population here too. But because it's founded from a very small founding population, their genetic diversity isn't quite as great as the ones in the rest of Australia. So there's an argument that they're not as viable. But I mean, viability is, you know, the proof's in the production, and they're certainly highly viable and very successful, and expanding to such an extent that they're probably overpopulating areas rather than anything else. Yeah. And koalas generally have low genetic variation wherever they are, because in the past they have also had other bottlenecks, not related to humans, but so the genetic diversity is low in any case.
1: Mm. Yeah, a delicate animal. Paul from Coogee in WA. G'day, Paul.
6: Yeah, hi, Philip. How are you?
1: Good, thank you.
6: Yeah, I've seen them down the bottom of the York Peninsula, the Eyre Peninsula. Certainly, I'm from WA, of course.
1: Yeah.
6: I travel over east. I just wanted to ask your expert about the growl.
1: The noise. Yeah, amazing.
6: They make. I was camping anyway, and my wife got quite startled one night. And this really guttural noise coming from the bush.
1: Yeah.
6: And I thought it was probably a koala.
1: Yeah. Yeah. What's the noise about, Danielle?
0: Yeah, so the noise is usually made by the males, typically in spring, and then, you know, it starts up in the beginning of the mating season. And it does, so it's been described in lots of different ways. I guess the best way to think about it is if you imagine the sound that a donkey makes, you know, that e-or, but make it really deep and slow. Then you've kind of got the sort of wheezy bellow of a koala. So it is really quite loud, and it's quite low pitch. So it's designed to travel long distances and be heard from a long way away. So it's really about the male advertising his presence, both to discourage other males from moving into the area he's in, and also to attract any lady koalas that might like to get a bit closer.
1: Yeah, with someone that sounds like that. Okay.
0: It's a fascinating noise. We often find, because I do have quite a lot of koalas where I live, often if we've got overseas visitors at the right time of year and we want to know if there's any koalas around, we'll fire up a chainsaw and they will respond to the sound of a chainsaw because they think that might be another koala. They're also known to respond to motorbikes, to jet planes flying overhead. They're quite sensitive to those sorts of noises and want to make sure that they scare that big koala away.
1: Okay, 1-300-800-222. We're talking about koalas with Danielle Claude. You might have some questions. Michael wanted to ask about, yes, the chlamydia issue with koalas. Hi, Michael.
7: G'day, Phil. How are you?
1: Yeah, good, thanks.
7: That's good, yeah. It's obviously something that's fascinated me for a little while, but obviously it wasn't the issue wasn't around when I was a teenager, and I was wondering how

0: how it came to be that koalas and chlamydia, it's one of the biggest risks to their health and their life.
1: Yeah, no, that's true. Actually, I mean, we used to hear about this some years ago, didn't we, Danielle? The fertility of koalas was at risk because of chlamydia, which is a disease affecting female koalas. What happened with that?
2: Yeah, no, chlamydia is still a major problem. They have been trialling immunisation vaccinations for koalas in chlamydia, which I think is going well. But I guess it's not just chlamydia. Koalas also suffer from a retrovirus that causes an AIDS, koala AIDS. So that makes chlamydia infections worse. So we find that on the East Coast, koalas that get chlamydia, it's really quite serious. It's a very serious disease for them. It does cause infertility. They pass on chlamydia to any offspring they have, and also they also pass on those retroviruses as well. So, but we find that in South Australia, the koalas that have chlamydia don't seem to suffer from the same symptoms. So they don't seem to get as sick and don't have the same fertility problem. So there's a lot of different things going on. Generally when we find animals with a lot of disease, it's often a symptom of some sort of habitat disruption and those sorts of issues. But it's also probably to do with how the animals are living. So if you have a big population that's very widely dispersed, it's possible that diseases can move through without all the animals being affected. But if you've got them all living in very close quarters in a fragmented habitat and they're all trapped in the one spot, then it's possible that the whole population is going to get infected. And indeed, that's one of the problems we have with when they're treated, they often go back and get reinfected.
1: Yeah. Or they're in isolated environments like Kangaroo Island, I presume.
2: Mm-hmm. Yeah, well, there's not as much chlamydia in South Australia and Victoria as there is in New South Wales and Queensland.
1: 1-300-800-222. Colin's in Melbourne. Hello, Colin.
3: Oh, hi, Phil. Enjoying your channel. I was laying in bed and I have a daughter. She's a park ranger and also a wildlife carer.
1: Oh, good on her.
3: And she can actually call koalas.
1: Really?
3: And she has a knack of calling them and they can come to the tree. And I've actually seen them. We've got quite a few videos of her, night or day, and not only from one area, different areas. And she can actually catch them into a net, but she'll let them go. And not many people believe this. And it's just a knack. And I've said, we're part Indigenous, so I've always said, keep it to yourself. You don't train people how to do that. But people say, no, no, no. And I've seen it many, many times.
1: What? Hang on. I'm intrigued here, Colin. What does she do?
3: She just makes a noise like a koala. She's up.
1: I see. Okay.
3: I can't copy. Koala will come down to that high tree and they'll come up to her. And it's just incredible. I've never seen. And even the people from parks say, no, you can't do it. And she was out recently up at the mountains and they were on a conference somewhere. So at night she just went out and showed them how it was done and they just shook their head.
1: Have you heard of this, Danielle?
2: Yeah, so koalas are attracted to the noise of other koalas. So if a human makes that noise, I certainly know other researchers who are able to do this. So the males will typically be attracted to the sound of another male because they probably want to have a bit of biffo.
1: Yeah.
2: But the females are attracted to the sound of a young koala. So you can mimic a young koala crying and the females will come and investigate that. And sometimes the males will come and investigate too. So I think that's quite plausible that others can do that as well.
1: Yeah, good on you, Colin. And good on your daughter for doing this work too.
3: Thanks for the program.
1: Thanks,
3: it's brilliant.
1: Colin. Good on you, Colin. That's a great story. The call of the koala. As I said, some years ago, Danielle, I wasn't talking to you, but I was talking to another koala researcher who was very pessimistic about the future of koalas in the south, in the eastern part, in the east coast of Australia, particularly New South Wales, and said, look, the way it's going, they will be extinct. Not maybe.
2: Yeah.
1: They will be. Is that situation still the case? I mean, I know this is not the case in Victoria. I mean, through the Otways and so on, they're still pretty prevalent, aren't they? But is that still the case in parts of Australia that they are headed for extinction?
2: there are

0: are certainly big problems, in the north and along, down New South Wales and Queensland. You know, you've got the impact of the climate heating up in the north, which causes problems. Increased aridity is pushing them from the inland areas, so they're moving further in. So they do seem to be going extinct in some of those outlying areas and the less prime habitat. And of course, from the prime areas of habitat along the coast and in the wetter areas, we've got all the pressure of human habitation and land clearance going on there. So they're sort of being squeezed in two directions, and they do seem to be declining. And then you've got disease on top of that, which adds more, and the car pressure of cars and fragmented habitat. So all of those things combined are having an impact. I mean, the question is, why are they expanding in the south, which is a bit of a mystery, and it's hard to think of that's a lot. I mean, there's just basically a lot of debate about why that is. So there's evidence that they are declining, but they also obviously have some potential for recovery as well. They do seem to, they're a little bit of a boom and bust animal, but the decreases in habitat is not something you can recover from.
1: Yeah. No, Mark says in the 2015 Otway fires, the quail has never returned or have not returned to Wye River.
0: Mm.
1: Please ask your guests to postulate when they may return. Well, you're saying they may not.
0: Well, they may not. Or, I mean, a lot of these things are just random events, whether they come back or not. And the fact is, it is very easy to lose koalas. So we saw that on Kangaroo Island where, you know, we had the biggest population of koalas in the country was on Kangaroo Island with, some 60,000 animals on that island. And after the fires on Kangaroo Island, that was reduced to 8,000, less possibly. And then the blue gum plantations were all removed, and now I'm not sure how many koalas are there at all. So, that's a huge, that's more than the entire population on the East Coast.
1: Yeah.
0: And it's just vanished. And nobody really talks about it. So they can really, we really can lose them very quickly.
1: Mm. Yeah, I'm intrigued really, because from our discussion, like it sounds as though they might have gone bust, many times in their history, because they're notoriously fussy eaters, as you said. There aren't many of them anyway. That's what you're saying, isn't it? They're not as though they're an abundant animal. They're not.
0: Well, quite a lot of Australian animals seem to have that sort of strain. Echidnas are similar in that there's not very many, they're very widely dispersed. They don't live in high populations, in concentrated groups. So, and Australia has a very oscillating climate. So animals have to be able to respond to those sort of environmental pressures. So it's possibly, not that surprising that the species we have are accustomed to recovering from those, cycles. But that's not to say that they can keep doing that with additional pressure. And we know that these things also make it more likely that they'll go extinct either locally or overall.
1: Mm. They live on their own, don't they? They're not, are they... Are they a sociable animal? Obviously they meet to mate, but other than that, they don't live in families, do they?
0: No. We call them solitary animals. That's not to say they're unsociable. Koalas can live, if they've got enough food, they will live in higher densities. And you obviously see that in captivity. They can often live companionably with a number of koalas in an enclosure, provided they have plenty of food.
1: Yeah.
0: So it seems to be food that drives them apart.
1: Do they eat anything other than the eucalyptus leaves?
0: Occasionally they're found eating other things, but whether that's actually any good for them is another matter. There's occasional cases of them eating she-oaks or pines or various other things, but really eucalypts are their dominant food supply.
1: How many leaves do they need a day, or how many kilos of leaves?
0: Oh, that's a good question. I'm not really sure how many... But they need an awful lot, and they need the thing is that they need a lot of different leaves, because they're very fussy about

out which ones they'll eat. So you can provide them with a branch from a tree that they've been eating day after day, and all of a sudden they'll just say, nope, no more of that. I don't want to eat that anymore. I'm going to eat something else. So you have to provide them with a large amount of foliage. They're one of the most expensive animals to keep in captivity overseas. They're not so expensive in Australia because we've got lots of eucalypt forests, but overseas where you have to grow the eucalypts for them, they're hugely expensive.

0: You can see why they. It's people are interested in them in these days, aren't there? And there's a lot of money around, and I mean, to some degree, koalas are well funded as a research thing, aren't they? And to some degree, well studied as well.
1: They are one of the best studied Australian mammal by a long shot. There's a lot of work has been done on koalas. And they are also well-funded in terms of conservation. So people give, especially from overseas, people give a huge amount of money to support koalas. So they're sort of one of those iconic species that attracts a huge amount of interest. And you know, we saw that during the Black Summer fires where people were really concerned about the koalas, and millions of dollars flowed in to help, you know, look after them.
0: Mm.
1: But you know, it doesn't do a lot for their habitat. So you know, you can help a koala and make it better from help it get better from an injury or from a disease or whatever. But if it hasn't got a habitat to go back to, it's very hard to make that a viable life.
0: Someone said the koalas at Cape Otway ate themselves into starvation a few years ago. Why would that happen? I mean, because isn't the point that koalas can travel?
1: There's no simple answer to that question. Generally, the koalas that are doing that, and that does happen in South Australia as well, that they overeat a particular thing. It's possible that they have, because they're so finely tuned, their gut biomes are very finely tuned to a specific range of eucalypts, and it may be that those particular koalas are only able to eat one particular species, which means that they are primarily feeding on either blue gums or manna gums, and they don't seem to be able to or willing to go and eat other trees. So they end up eating out the trees that they're eating. But it is that they're feeding on, and they can kill the trees. So there are problems with that overabundance in some of the southern populations, and we don't really understand why that happens.
0: Yes, I've seen an elephant demolish their habitat quite quickly as well. I mean, I know koalas don't eat as much as an elephant, but it's a similar issue.
1: Mm. Generally speaking, it doesn't happen. It is a feature of those rewilded populations. It doesn't tend to happen on the East Coast populations. And those animals are generally eating a wider range of eucalypt types. So my guess is that it's got to do with the microbiome and what they're capable of digesting, because those koalas if they don't have the right biome, they just can't eat those other eucalypts. They just don't, they're not able to get any of the nutrients out of them.
0: Fussy eaters. Okay. how many baby koalas does a mother koala have?
1: Generally only one. They can occasionally.
0: One per year? One per year or?
1: Yeah. I mean, technically they can, but, you know, they'll often miss a year. So it really depends on the season, I guess. But one per year is not unusual.
0: Not unusual.
1: Mm.
0: Yeah. Okay. 1-300-800-222. We're talking about the koala. Denise from Chinchilla, you had them around as a kid, did you? Hello, Denise.
2: Sorry.
0: That's
2: hello.
0: Right.
2: Yes. I grew up at South Tweed Heads.
0: Oh yeah.
2: And when I was at South Tweed Heads, Tweed Heads didn't have much of a shopping centre, and you'd go to Mwollumbah to do your shopping. And I went to, and the South Tweed Primary and High School were next to each other, and they had a quite a good acreage there, sporting fields and whatever. And they had swamp mahoganies, a type of eucalypt tree, growing around the school grounds, quite a number of them. And there was always koalas in the school grounds. Mm. And out behind the school was bush, yeah. When I was in primary school, in my last year at primary school, we had a headmaster called Ronald Buck. And he was very keen on native fauna and flora. And he organised a koala count with the school kids.
0: Hey, good on him.
2: And I was on that koala count.
0: How many did you count, Denise?

0: 11.
1: Hey, good on you. I know, it's well, they're much-loved animals. Danielle, it's been terrific having you with us. Look after them. Look after their habitat. Support moves to preserve their habitat is the message, I guess.
0: It definitely is, yeah. No, we could do a lot better by them, I think.
1: Yeah. All right, we better go because time has beaten us, but it's been a fascinating conversation, and thank you.
0: Well, thank you for having me back.
1: Danielle Claude, biologist and author of Koala, A Life in Trees. We've got the news breakdown after the news.
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7: ABC News with David Rowlands. The Home Affairs Minister has defended Australia's border security after the landing of a suspected illegal boat off remote far north Queensland. Witnesses say a dozen or so men came ashore at a remote campsite early on Tuesday morning near the Cape York town of Weipa. Police later arrested a 34-year-old Taiwanese man at a local supermarket. He's been charged with people smuggling and faces a maximum of 20 years in jail. A 30-year-old man has also been detained under the Migration Act pending further inquiries, and authorities are still investigating. Home Affairs Minister Tony Burke has dismissed claims the government has lost control of the nation's northern coastline, and he's condemned a Senate vote to make public Australia's aerial surveillance contracts, arguing the move threatens national security. Monaco's chief prosecutor says an explosion at an apartment building entrance in the principality reportedly wounded a Ukrainian tycoon with ties to Russia and two other people. A search is underway for a suspect who fled on foot after the blast late on Monday, although officials say they're yet to establish a motive. It was not clear why the family was targeted or by whom. Russia has a long history of targeting its enemies abroad, and Western intelligence officials have recently said that a campaign of targeted killings has ramped up since President Vladimir Putin's 2022 invasion of Ukraine. A new law has come into effect in China, which critics say is aimed at erasing minority groups. The BBC's Sanjana Tiwari has the story.
8: The Ethnic Unity and Progress Promotion Law is part of Chinese leader Xi Jinping's efforts to build a shared national identity among ethnic groups and strengthen cohesion. The law makes Mandarin the main language of education in schools, replacing teaching in minority languages such as Tibetan, Uyghur and Mongolian, something Beijing says will improve future job prospects. But rights groups say it's another step towards forced assimilation with a Han Chinese majority and will weaken minority languages and cultures.
7: The Victorian Liberal Party will consider the future of MP Moira Deeming at an extraordinary meeting on Friday. Ethan Siderman reports.
9: Victorian Liberal leader Jess Wilson has called the meeting of the party's executive to determine Mrs. Deeming's candidacy for the upcoming state election. Police last week dismissed accusations from Mrs. Deeming that former party leader Matthew Guy put her in a headlock at a community event in May. Backed by Ms. Wilson, Mr. Guy demanded an apology, but Mrs. Deeming has refused. Now, in an unusual move, Mrs. Deeming has been invited to present at the executive meeting and make a case for why she should keep her spot on the ballot this November. It is not yet known whether Mrs. Deeming will appear at the meeting. She has been contacted for comment.
7: Independent MP Andrew Wilkie has accused the government of trying to walk both sides of the track when it comes to house prices. New data from Cotality shows national house values fell 0.4% last month, the largest dip in 3.5 years. The Prime Minister is defending the government's tax changes that target investors, saying they'll also help first home buyers. Mr. Wilkie says the government needs to pick a lane.
10: On one hand, they welcome the fall in prices and say it makes it more affordable for first home buyers. But in the next breath, they try and reassure homeowners that prices will keep rising. Well, I'll walk clearly on one side of the track only, and that is to say I welcome a fall in house prices.
7: A woman is calling for roadside assistance contractors to be required to provide identification after what she's described as a terrifying confrontation near Canberra. Georgia Roberts takes up the story.
11: Laura Johnston called the NRMA late one night in February after her car broke down about an hour outside of Canberra. She says she was told help would arrive in about 2 hours, and 20 minutes later an unmarked vehicle pulled up. Miss Johnston says she was confronted by a man who behaved aggressively. He swore at her and left when she asked for identification.
12: In Australia, we don't have rules that require roadside assistance companies to have their contractors identify themselves.
11: Miss Johnston has started a petition to change that, which has amassed more than 20,000 signatures. Today, she met with the Federal Minister for Women's Office.
7: And the ABC understands that Karl Stefanovic is set to be dumped from his ARN radio show just days after he was ousted from Channel 9. The now former Today Show host and Eddie Maguire have been co-hosting ARN's media The Long Weekend, which launched just last month. The radio axing follows an interview with far-right extremist Tommy Robinson on Stefanovic's independent podcast.
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13: Adelaide's weather down to 10 degrees overnight before a top of 15 with rain on Thursday. Looking ahead, Friday 15, a shower or two. Saturday 16, a possible shower. Sunday 14, partly cloudy. Monday 16 and sunny. Tuesday 17, mostly sunny. Wednesday 18, partly cloudy. 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
2: Yes, well, hello, and how are you? Philip Clark with you on ABC Radio. This is Nightlife. It's the 1st of July. It's Wednesday night. How are you? Thanks for dropping in. 11:06, second hour of the program. 9:06 in WA. Good to be with you. South Australia and the Territory, 24 to 11. And around the rest of the Pacific and around the rest of the world, I hope you're listening and enjoying the program. That discussion about koalas, she's very good, that Danielle Clodagh. She's terrific. I'll put that chat up on our podcast, okay? So check it out. It'll be up by the end of the program, so have a look then. Easy to find. Just put Nightlife into the search bar of the ABC Listen app and you'll find it there. Otherwise, grab it through our website, abc.net.au/nightlife. 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You might like to pass it on to someone, maybe an overseas visitor as well. 1-300-800-222 is my number if you'd like to call. Keep that handy. You'll need it for the Mighty Challenge anyway. Yes, Val from Maritz says, I had koalas at my wildlife park at Wave Rock. When I applied to have koalas in my park, we had to plant 1,000 trees per animal, mostly the Red River gum and blue gum. So we had them for about 15 years. Such a joy. Yeah. Well, they do. They, as Danielle said, they eat a lot of gum leaves. And they're very expensive to maintain, particularly for overseas zoos where eucalypts are not native, obviously. All righty, coming up in this hour, we've got the Nightlife News Breakdown. Hugh Remington's going to lead that. Ian Verinder on the market, reviewing it at the end of the financial year. How things gone? We'll talk about that. And also, how do you grow mushrooms? I've got an expert who's going to tell us in this hour. Looking forward to all of that. Let's kick things off with the Nightlife News Breakdown.
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2: Well, welcome to Nightlife News Breakdown. New figures out from property data firm Catality today showed prices for houses in Sydney falling 1.2%, in Melbourne 1% in the month of June. It's the biggest drop in 3 years. Across the country, nationally, home values fell 0.4%. Catality says interest rate rises, the Middle East conflict and the government's tax changes are driving the downturn. Well, throughout the day and in question time, Prime Minister Anthony Albanese repeatedly defended his government's new housing policies with a focus on how they're going to help young people.
3: The great news is that this Saturday, like last Saturday, first home buyers would have rocked up to auctions and not be competing with investors who want to negatively gear their properties and have taxpayers backing in those investments. So a level playing field.
2: Yes, the government trying to sell the fact that your house is not worth as much. Maybe tricky, but it's really what they do want. The opposition doesn't agree. Shadow Housing Minister Andrew Bragg has dismissed the latest data suggesting property prices were falling as just blimps and bumps.
4: I'm not a house price forecaster, but what I can tell you is the fundamentals are crooked because you've got a population growth which is strong and you've got a housing supply system which is very small. So ultimately, in the long run, you are going to see price pressures and you are going to see affordability get worse.
2: Yes. Joining us for Nightlife News Breakdown is Hugh Remington from Channel 10. Now, Hugh, there is certainly a ongoing flurry over house prices. The June figures do show the national market's now fully in decline. But it's probably what the government wants, isn't it?
5: So much to unpack in this one, Phil. Partly, let's just have a quick divergence into another issue. Migration was driving up house prices. Migration hasn't come off. It has come off, but not completely. It's still over 300,000, and yet house prices are falling. So maybe it's not migration that's entirely to blame for all of that. But look, what's interesting in these figures is the Catality numbers deliver two things today. One was the June figure and the other was the quarterly figure. So the June figure shows nationally a drop of 0.4%, and much of that fall coming in Sydney and Melbourne, 1.2%, as you say, in Sydney, 1% in Melbourne. But if you look at the quarterly figures, it was down 1.3% over the 3 months. Now, this is significant because the budget changes only apply to the last month. The budget was in May. So if you look at there might have been a bit of predictive thinking about it ahead of the budget, but it's the interest rates. We're already taking off the foam off the top of the cappuccino, if you like, of recent price gains. And people were getting a little unnerved about just the expense of houses as interest rates were going up. So the negative gearing is having an effect, but it is not the total story. And yes, it naturally must follow that if you want to make housing more affordable, basically housing relative to incomes has to become cheaper. There's no other way to do that. So, and if you look at the budget that was delivered by Jim Chalmers, my very first question to him was, how much is this going to make cheaper a house? And his argument was that on the Treasury estimates, it would take 2% off the growth. So if property prices were to go up by, say, 6% in a year without the change, they'd go up by 2% a year. Now, in fact, and he put the price on that on a median house across Australia of $19,000, not enough to make a lot of difference to a first-home buyer. So what we're actually seeing is something which is much deeper than that. And some people have been saying, Morgan Stanley, for example, are saying that they expect a 10% peak-to-trough fall in house prices. The government would hope that what house prices would do a sustained crab walk. So no one's looking at the house prices going, my God, they've gone down by 5% this month or whatever it is. They just simply don't do a lot for a while, and that makes a bit more room with the investors coming out. Investors, by the way, before these changes were 40% of the market, many of those doing negative gearing structures. So they've been largely knocked on the head now. That's a lot of potential buyers that have been knocked out of the market. And so ideally, the government would like them to crab walk to the point that it starts to become legitimately doable for more young people to come into the market and buy places. Having it go so steeply makes it difficult for them, particularly given it was built on a broken promise.
2: Yes, it's the point about migration is well made, though, isn't it? I mean, immigration is coming off. That's true.
5: It's off its peaks, yeah, but it's still higher than the budget numbers. So just over 300,000 in the most recent figures that come in. That's the net overseas migration number that comes in, and then you've got a natural increase effect that goes on top of that. So, but plainly immigration is part of the story with property. Inevitably it is. It's not the total story as these figures are telling
2: us. But it may not be as much of a part of the story as these some people are suggesting.
5: Yeah.
2: No, might it be with these with the legislative changes, the effort by state governments to build more houses, plus the softening the economy generally, that actually we might be seeing a longer term softening of house prices.
5: Well, yes, there are a couple of things to consider there. One is that we're already hearing from people that from the building sector that obviously if you're going to construct a building, you're going to sell it into the market at that time. You do it on a set of numbers in the expectation you're going to make a profit. Now, if the closing deal numbers are lower, then you've got to come back and do your figures, and it may not be worth it to go and build the house in the first place. So there's already that kind of argument going that it's actually going to wind up with fewer houses being built. The political argument that runs difficultly against the government is this notion of negative equity. Those who bought houses, particularly those on 5% deposits, in the last, 6 months or so, could wind up, if this proceeds, with a situation where they've got a mortgage on a house which has negative equity, that the house is worth less than it was when they bought it. So essentially, if they couldn't maintain their payments, they would essentially not only have to give the house back to the bank, but give them extra money as well to cover for the equity that no longer exists. Now, You know, Tim Wilson, the shadow treasurer, has made much of this argument. We're not anywhere near that, really.
2: I mean, the Reserve Bank, I know. I mean, the Reserve Bank looked at this and they said this is a very, very tiny part of what's going on.
5: Yes. Look, I think that's right. I think what, you know, let's take it back to the original concept of this. So the changes came in 1999. If you go back 30 years, just nice and round, 30 years ago, if we made apples and apples comparisons between average weekly earnings 30 years ago and now, and house prices and now, and the relative difference, for them to come back into line, house prices, the median house price, would have to drop down to about $500,000, about $500,000. In fact, they're over a million.
2: Yeah.
5: So no one's suggesting it's going to go back to be as cheap as it was 30 years ago for people of my generation when we were buying first houses and so on. You know, so for the younger generation, they are still, even with this drop down in values, they're still a long way off what their parents were able to do.
2: Yeah.
5: The only other factor in this that you need to put into it is we're nowhere near what Japan went through, but when Japan's property peaked at stratospheric heights in the 1980s, property prices never recovered from it. And part of that was because they had an aging population. But the other part to it is it's a psychological process. And we're already seeing that happening now. And that is that, let's say you've got $1 million to buy on a property. And then you think, well, hang on a minute, they're going down. If I don't do anything, they might go down to $950,000. Mm. Now, a lot of people thinking exactly that means that the $1 million property has dropped to $950,000. And at that point, people go, wow, it just dropped $50,000. There's no point in buying now. It might drop some more. Maybe it'll go down to $900,000. I don't want to buy now and then be in a market that's going down. So everyone sits on the sidelines and the thing marches down. At some point, greed overcomes fear and it starts to bounce back up again. You know, if you take a long-term view, young people today, if they're trying to buy a property, a longer-term view will still probably say it's not a bad a bad option, but perhaps not as it was under the negative gearing deal.
2: No. All right. Gambling reform. Will it or will it not happen? The government's long-awaited gambling reforms are expected to land tomorrow in the Parliament. The Greens and Crossbench say they don't go far enough and they say they won't let them through the Senate. The government will get them through the lower house, of course, but in the Senate, what's going to happen? We're not sure. Under Labor's proposal, ads will be limited during certain times of the day on TV and banned on radio during school drop-off and pick-up, but only for a very limited period. ACT Independent Senator David Pocock today pushed for a total crackdown. And he's teamed up with Independent Kate Cheney to launch a new website to try and increase pressure on the government to go further on its reforms.
6: It's time for Australians across this country to demand that Parliament does its job in actually protecting Australians from the normalisation of gambling. And so stop gambling, ads.com.au is the place to go.
2: Yeah, the Coalition's also voicing concerns with Liberal frontbencher Dan Tehan saying they want the gambling reforms to go further as well.
7: We want to work with the government to make sure that we get this right. There is a feeling that there are some changes that need to be made to tighten it, especially when it comes around children being able to view television ad-free when it comes to gambling advertising.
2: Hugh, the public hates gambling ads and they'd like to get rid of them. I mean, that much is clear. And the government's out of step with public opinion on this. There's a lot of pushback here. Government doesn't have any many friends with this law. Many critics are saying it's just what Peter Vlanders has set out. That's what they're doing. It's probably not going to get through the Senate in its current form, is it, or not, do you think?
5: So a couple of things. The public doesn't like any advertisements. So if they could, there wouldn't be any. And, of course, that would mean that free-to-air television, a whole bunch of other outfits would die tomorrow. The reality of it, though, is that the
2: gambling ads are particularly offensive. Agreed, but this is a different. Yeah. This is a particularly egregious thing that people don't like.
5: No doubt. People loathe it. They loathe the exposure of children to it, particularly. And if you look at the, you know, this the Labor proposition that they're putting up is currently despised by everyone from the Greens to John Howard.
2: Yeah.
5: As being too weak. You can't imagine it getting through the Senate. As it turns out, we're not going to know for a little while because the numbers in the Senate have now pushed off to an inquiry, which won't be held till the end of next month. So, you know, there'll doubtless be further exposure of in the conversations properly that go through that Senate inquiry process about the harms that come from our addiction to gambling, and maybe the legislation at the end. Well, you can't imagine it not being, you know, heavily amended, if not substantially, you know, torn up and started again, because it is a problem. And one of the things, it's funny because the New South Wales Treasurer, Daniel Mookie, belled the cat on this because he just did the state budget last week. And he was asked, what about all this money you're making from gambling? Now, these are not these are not sports gambling so much. It's other forms of gambling that exist. So the New South Wales budget picks up over $4 billion a year in taxes from gambling in various different forms. Now, bear in mind, none of that is company taxes. None of that is payroll taxes from the jobs that come from it. This is just direct taxing. Now, the tax take is rising at 5.3% per year, according to their budget. And if you look at, this is a terrible blight on New South Wales, but the hotel-run gaming machines, that's running at 7.5% a year, over a year per year for the next 4 years in the budget. Mm. Now, that is multiples of the inflation rate, and that suggests that attempts to rein in gambling in its various forms are not working. The other element to it is that it shows the degree to which he said, and I'm quoting him here, when it comes to gambling, I think most people accept you can't prohibit it, so you have to tax it. And that principle remains. So essentially it's like, oh, isn't it a shame? Yes, gambling, terrible, terrible thing. Yes, can't do too much about it. Let's make lots of money about it and hope no one notices. And people are noticing. And the public view of this is increasingly toxic and angry, even as people still march off and do the gambling.
2: Yep, blow up the pokies, but governments won't because of what the point you're making. Yeah, it's interesting. They are so out of step with public opinion here. Look, what are we going to do about the big four consulting firms? Hugh, KPMG, Deloitte, PwC, Ernst & Young. Scrutiny on these firms continues. PwC in massive trouble a year or so ago, KPMG this year, Ernst & Young, heavens above. The most recent controversy was Ernst & Young, EY, as they're known, two graduates who allegedly hacked into the Prime Minister's private banking information. Now, the Assistant Treasurer, Daniel Molino, today released a Treasury position paper into possible reforms of the Big Four, which he said needed tougher regulation.
8: There have been a number of instances now of behaviour that is simply not good enough. There have been a number of instances of opportunistic behaviour, of breaches of trust, of confidential information being used in ways that is highly inappropriate. So it is clear to me that we need to look at strengthening arrangements.
2: Yeah, well, you can say that again. These outfits used to be audit firms and accounting firms. Hugh, they've now become massive consultancies, which are an alternative source of government advice. Have the firms lost their social licence, as Green Senator Barbara Pocock says?
5: Well, they're in danger of it. I'm amazed that there's not already been major reform after PwC with the way in which they dodge it up. You know, they were looking under the hood of the tax structures, tax policy coming up from the government and then advising clients on how to avoid and set themselves up for it. That was PwC. KPMG's woes have been dragged out over the last few weeks. Heads have rolled at various levels. The laughable detail that KPMG was billing as part of its consultancy process, the Commonwealth Public Service, to give training modules on ethics.
2: On ethics.
5: it's
7: And
5: the thing about it is that the very notion of an audit is a prop. It's a deeply legal matter of compliance that everything from a charity to a BHP has to conduct to show that its books are legit, to show everything is dead straight. And if there are any issues, that those are being flagged to the board and all these things of all these organizations. And the outfit that's doing the auditing is repeatedly crook. And if and this is the thing, what we've got from Daniel Molino there is, and from the government, is essentially an options paper about what to do about it. He says we don't want to guide anyone towards what options we're going to go towards, you know. And they go to quite punitive positions, breaking up the big four, you know, so that they have different functions, so that there can be a sort of no leakage of information from one side of a business to another, which was very much the problem with PwC. So how are they going to do that? As a fundamental principle, governments, and I'd say Labour governments probably more sensitive to this than even Conservative governments, don't like going in and essentially smashing up something which exists in the market. That would be very wary to do that. But at the same time, it's reaching the point where you can't see any other way out of this. These guys, but collectively, are recidivist offenders. They keep doing dodgy things. And the guys at the top, oh, gee, I'm sorry, I now quit. You know, I'll take responsibility. So a whole bunch of people leave, and doubtless they've got well-padded retirements that are going out. There seems to be no effective punishment against the process. So if ever there was a time, and in fact a demand for major change in these massive consultancy firms, you'd say it is nigh. And if it comes, they've only got themselves to blame.
2: Yeah, indeed. All right, Hugh, always terrific to talk. I know you're not at the Midwinter Ball, which is great for us. But this is the big knees up in Canberra, of course, tonight. And no doubt there'll be leaks from it because the Prime Minister, the opposition leader, Pauline Hanson, didn't go. She's apparently boycotted it. So, but look, there's usually a roast speech from the opposition leader and the Prime Minister, isn't it? Which, over the years have had effects one way or the other.
5: Some of them have been good, actually. Julia Gillard was actually very funny. She gave a fantastic speech when she was Prime Minister. When she thinks the camera wasn't on her, she could be brilliantly warm and funny and witty. Kevin Rudd gave perhaps the most ill-judged Midwinter Ball speech of all time. It's been well enough reported that I was in the room, but I don't think I'm breaking any confidences, where the dispute with the mining industry over their miners' super profits tax that they were trying to get up was in full flurry, and he was making thundering threats against the mining companies at the Midwinter Ball. He was gone within days from the prime ministership. So it can be quite a lively night in all sorts of ways. But on the upside, I can report that the nine newspapers, the Sydney Morning Herald and The Age opinion writer James Masola got the gong as the Press Gallery Journalist of the Year.
2: Good on him. Yeah. Congratulations. All right. Terrific. Hugh, thank you for that. Always terrific to talk. Appreciate it.
5: All the best. Well, take care.
2: Yes, thank you. Hugh Remington from 10 News First leading the breakdown tonight.
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2: Yes, Matt from Narrogin says, we don't have poker machines in WA. We have iron ore instead. Yes, David from Singleton says, look, like smoking, no one's forcing me to either smoke or gamble. Either ban both outright or let the free market work for the two legal products. Yeah, well, that's a view, David. Not everyone shares it, but we could talk about it in the issues of the day in the last hour of the program as well. Anne of Woiwoi says, surely the bank accounts of the PM would have high security status. You'd think so, wouldn't you, Anne? You'd think so. Obviously not. Let's talk economics and what happened to the market at the end of the financial year with Ian Verinder.
0: Economics.
2: Well, time for a look at business and finance this week with the ABC's chief business correspondent, Ian Verinder. Ian, good evening to you. Welcome back to Nightlife.
9: Good to be here, Phil.
2: End of financial year. We get to take stock.
9: Well, we've got a new financial year.
2: Look at what's today. That's right. That's true. Look at what's been and what might become. Market was up a bit year on year.
9: Yeah.
2: That's our local market.
9: 2.7%, I know. That doesn't include the dividends. That's just the market movement itself. But, yeah, 2.7%. You wouldn't want to be, staking your future on that, would you?
2: No. Compared to overseas markets.
9: That's right. Well, Wall Street was up around about
2: 20%.
9: And the tech stocks about 30%. So you can understand why our super funds have been putting a lot of our money offshore to get to reap some of those gains that are there. I mean, the reason why we haven't delivered much this year is because we don't really have any technology stocks. We've got a couple, but none of them, are the sort of size that you've seen in the US.
2: Yeah, no, that's true. All right, but that, of course, leads to another topic of conversation, which is the AI boom and where it's sitting. It's commonplace to say that it's a bubble.
9: Yeah.
2: Isn't it?
9: Yeah, I mean, and there's a lot of concerns now, both within, the structure of the AI titans themselves, the broader market, and amongst really senior central bankers around the world. They're starting to get, the heebie-jeebies about what might eventuate with this if it really
2: all this money sloshing in, but so far no one's making any money.
9: There have been companies making money within the thing, but it's they're making money from each other, and then they're passing on the higher cost down the chain, and this is where the problems are starting to eventuate. I mean, we saw last week a firm which is a memory maker. It's just made extraordinary profits over the course of the past 12 months, and its market valuation has soared primarily because it's selling all these memory chips to the AI titans to because they need them. But as a result of that, there's now a shortage of these kind of chips. And so now you've got Apple, which is kind of been left behind in the whole AI race. It's in the race, but it's one of the laggards there. But it makes, obviously phones and laptops and all the rest of it. It's had to raise its price for all of its products by around about 25% because these chips are now just extraordinarily expensive, which is one of the things that hasn't been built into this model, which has boosted the share prices of all these companies. I mean, costs are starting to get out of control, and you've had a breakneck speed of development when it comes to artificial intelligence. I mean, really nothing I think anybody's ever seen before. In the space of 4 years since OpenAI hit the scene to now, you've got these incredibly advanced artificial intelligence models, but to develop them, to get them out into the marketplace so that companies around the world can buy them as customers requires a final step that I don't think really people have taken notice of.
2: Explain that for me, because I mean, a lot of people would be reading or listening and thinking, no, it's already here. I mean, I've got it on my computer, ChatGPT or Claude, and I'm subscribing to it and it works. I mean, what do you mean it's not here? It is
9: well,
2: here.
9: Well, to really roll it out, though, to big corporations and major customers so that they can make money out of this requires massive rollout of data centres. And, and these data centres need to be close to fairly large metropolises.
2: Why?
9: Well, this is the way they're being built. Like in Australia, they're basically being concentrated around Sydney and Melbourne.
2: I don't really understand this. Do you? I mean, why don't we build them out in the middle of Warpup?
9: Well, it's a bit like
2: it's just a big set of electricity.
9: It is. Well, that's one of the problems, the amount of electricity there is. But, with cloud computing services, I always thought, well, why can't you just have one sitting above the US and, sends it around the world? Well, it doesn't work that way. You've got to have individual networks in regions and countries to make it operate efficiently.
2: Okay.
9: So the further away you are from the centre itself, the slower things get. It's a little bit like you and I running around the block, The further we get from home, the slower we get. and so in Sydney alone, you're seeing a a fairly strong uprising from residents close to where these centres are being built, because they take up an enormous amount of space. There's a lot of noise that comes out of them. Mm. There's huge cooling towers. There's diesel.
2: Are they noisy?
9: Yeah, yeah.
2: Why?
9: Really? Just running.
2: Computers aren't noisy.
9: Well, if you've got enough of them, they make a hum that runs 24/7. And there's also diesel power plants that need, because if you lose power, you've got to have it switched. You cannot shut these things down at all. So getting approvals, just the, you know what it's like to get anything through a council.
2: Yeah, well,
9: imagine trying to build these things. Mm. And I don't think any of this has been built into the share prices of these companies at all. You know, the idea that there could be a delay to actually reaping the benefits of the actual technology itself.
2: Mm. Yeah, that's right. That's because I think there's fuss. They're building one in Tassie, I think. Then there's fuss over that. So you're right. Okay. So what? Unless they build enough of them, computer says no.
9: Yeah. Yeah. Well, you can't roll out the technology to the extent that you had. I mean, they require enormous amounts of power, enormous amounts of water. So they're, you know, in Sydney alone, and to a lesser extent Melbourne, but in Sydney alone, they take up around about 5% of the power supply for the city as it stands now. It's estimated by 20...
2: Which is not huge, actually. If you look at things like the Tomago aluminium smelter, for example, which I think uses, 15% of the entire electricity output of New South Wales?
9: Well,
2: something like that.
9: By 2030, they'll be using 11%, these data centres. I think there's one that's being built just out in the outer western suburbs of Sydney at the moment, or at least the plans are there. That's going to take up more energy, use more energy than Tomago.
2: Right.
9: Yeah. So, you know, we're talking about lots and lots of these things because they want to somehow make Australia a regional centre for this.
2: Mm.
9: So, you know, there are huge problems here. In terms of the market performance, I mean, we've seen some of the big companies like Oracle, Amazon, Meta even, you know, which is, not a software provider at all, but some of the big software providers, their share prices are actually about 30% off their peak last year.
2: Mm.
9: So you're seeing investor attention move away from the actual, you know, Magnificent Seven and into the memory chip makers, which is something that's fired up the Korean stock market, for instance, the Kopsi, which is, believe it or not, I mean, you should see the graph of its performance. It's gone up threefold in the past year. So, you know, what is it, 190% or something? It's risen in the past year, better than our 2.7. And it dropped about, it dropped 10% one day last year. And one day last week. And then another 8% a couple of days after that. So there's a lot of concern that this is all getting a little bit out of control, you know, and things have stretched too far.
2: Mm. See, some argue there's so much money in it, though, that it can't fail. What do you make of that argument?
9: No, I don't think that's a very good argument to make. I mean, look, on the weekend we had the Bank for International Settlements, which is a bank that nobody's really ever heard of, but it's the central bank for central bankers.
2: Mm-hmm.
9: So, you know, Michelle Bullock is over there, and pretty much every central banker around the world is in Switzerland, I think, is at the moment for this conference. And, you know, they raised the problems of the AI revolution and talked about the same thing that happens every time there's a bubble, the overinvestment. So, you know, you have this race from these big companies to pour huge amounts of money into try and get to a dominant position.
2: Mm.
9: And yet what happens is there are poor investment decisions that are made along the way. Money gets burnt. And what's happening now is that a lot of that money is actually being sourced from debt rather than, you know, cash flow from within their organisations. So you get to a situation where bankers start to worry about if that company has made the wrong decisions and it really takes a hit, how much is it secure? Is my debt secure? And then other banks start to look at that bank and go, that bank lent a lot of money to that company. Is its position secure? Which is exactly what happened through the financial crisis. And the other big thing that the BIS, the Bank of International Settlements, said they worried about is the rise of what's known as private credit, which is kind of a shadow banking system, unregulated. It's a lot of private money that's gone into these organisations that lend it out. They're unregulated. Nobody knows the extent of their exposure to any of these things. But, you know, we're talking trillions of dollars. Is something like 2.6 trillion US dollars will be invested in AI and data centres and the infrastructure around all of this this year.
2: Yeah, well, if it gets rid of everyone's jobs, there'll be nobody buying anything anyway. So well, I don't know what the economy is going to be.
9: I know. Well, there you go. You know, I mean, we're already we've been worried about losing our jobs. And at the same time, you know, should we be worried about our savings as well? Because a lot of our savings, and particularly our superannuation investments, have gone into Wall Street to take advantage of this boom.
2: There's a major argument saying that governments were not on this and are not on it, and they ought to be.
9: Yeah. I mean, even the AI, you know, giants themselves are making warnings about the power of AI and where it could lead. I mean, Anthropic, which is a breakaway from OpenAI, you know, which is that's the one that came out with ChatGPT.
2: Anthropic ran Claude, didn't they? Yeah, they do.
9: So the chief there has basically come out and he continues to make warnings about the power of AI and how it could disrupt the global economy and life as we know it.
2: As he continues to sell.
9: Yeah. So not surprisingly, the US government kind of shut them down the other week, but then, you know, allowed them back in the door. But, yeah, he keeps making all these noises about how dangerous artificial intelligence is and we shouldn't be allowing it to run rampant, as you say, as he continues to...
2: As he allows it to run rampant.
9: Yeah.
2: I don't know. All right, Ian, good to talk, as always.
9: Thanks, Phil.
2: Ian Verinder.
1: This is Nightlife
0: with Philip Clark
1: on ABC Radio.
2: Yes, run up the white flag, eh?

0: Glad you love it. Thanks, Robin. It is a great song. Dido Armstrong and White Flag. Yes, whether we should run up the white... We can't run up the white flag about AI. Speaking of which, by the way, next Thursday, not tomorrow, but in a week's time, we'll be running a program with some of Australia's AI experts about what we ought to be doing about all this. Or has the horse well and truly bolted? Anyway, that is all to come on Nightlife. Let's talk about how you might grow mushrooms. I know, things the joke about keeping everything in the dark and all that. Maybe we are mushrooms.
1: Food.
0: Mushrooms, as you probably know, aren't a fruit or a vegetable. Instead, they're a fungus. This puts some people off. But as long as you select the healthy eating varieties, they can add a lot of flavour to all sorts of meals and side dishes and salads, and people love them. A big field mushroom, freshly picked and fried in butter and eaten on toast, is one of life's great joys, in my opinion. I know. You may have noticed recently in the supermarket that they can be sometimes pricey to buy, though. There's always, then, the prospect of can you grow your own? Well, I guess tonight does that and more. I'm joined in the Nightlife studio by Buttons Mira, a mushroom farmer from the appropriately named Mushroomery, an urban farm in Melbourne, which supplies mushrooms to many of that city's finest restaurants and farmers markets. Buttons has just written her first book, also called The Mushroomery. Buttons, good evening to you. Welcome to Nightlife.
2: Hello. Thanks for having me.
0: How did you get started growing mushrooms anyway?
2: I started planting vegetables in my garden and got very, very addicted. And then I started pulling things out of the garden, like shrubs, and putting in more vegetables. And then I had a little walkway down the side of the house, and I was like, what can I grow here? And a friend said to me, why don't you try and grow mushrooms there? So that's where my journey began.
0: I've always had the view that, I don't know anything about it, but had a view that they were pernickety to grow. Is that right?
2: What do you mean by pen?
0: Well, they're difficult to grow.
2: Difficult. I mean, not really, actually. It depends which mushroom you're trying to grow. Every mushroom is different. I'd say oyster mushrooms are the easiest to grow, and yeah, they're quite easy, but it also depends at which stage of the growing process you start at. So if you just get a kit that's already inoculated, it's really easy. They're pretty much ready to go and you can't stop them. But if you want to take a little piece of a mushroom and create a culture and then you grain spawn, then it gets a little bit more finicky because you need to be really sterile with your processes.
0: Okay, so this is the thing. They're not fruits or vegetables as we discussed. They don't grow from seed. They grow from what? From spores.
2: Yeah. How
0: do you grow them from scratch?
2: A mushroom technically is a fruit. Well, it's the fruit of mycelium. So when we're growing mushrooms, what we're actually growing is mycelium, which is a web-like structure that generally grows underground or through leaf litter or through dead wood, compost, manure, all sorts of things. So, I suppose that's where you start. You can take a little piece of a mushroom and start that process of growing.

0: mycelium.
1: Right. But so if I mean, just an ordinary bog standard button mushroom from a greengrocer, if I cut off a piece of that, I can grow another mushroom out of that, can I?
0: You definitely can. Some people chop them up and then throw them into some compost. And I haven't tried that, but I hear people have luck with it.
1: Really? Okay.
0: Yeah.
1: So tell us, I mean, a lot of people, as you say, have tried those mushroom kits, and they're worth trying, you reckon, are they? The ones you buy from gardening centres and so on?
0: Yeah. My business, The Mushroomery, we do our own kits as well, and predominantly oyster mushrooms. Mm. And oyster mushrooms are just so easy to grow in kits, and they can be quite prolific. So you could get, I don't know, like anywhere from 1 kilo to 3 kilos off a little kit.
1: Okay.
0: Yeah.
1: If you want to grow them in your backyard, tell me how we would do it. You have to decide what sort of mushrooms you're going to grow first.
0: Well, yeah. I mean, if you're going to grow them in your backyard, it might be different. It might be a different type of mushroom you try and grow. So you can sort of grow shiitake mushrooms on logs in your backyard in a sort of shady location. If you're going to grow buckets of oyster mushrooms, I recommend growing them inside. Because you're going to have more luck growing them inside than you are outside, just because, the environment's more regulated. When we grow outside, it can be a little bit inconsistent, the temperature and all sorts of environmental impacts. So mushrooms lack consistency.
1: You know the old joke about being treated like a mushroom, buttons, that is, if you're treated like a mushroom, you're fed on BS and kept in the dark.
0: Oh yeah.
1: Is that how you grow a mushroom?
0: I think they need a lot of love. but I'd say it's a misconception to some degree growing mushrooms in the dark. There's definitely a portion of the process that happens in the dark. We grow our mycelium in the dark, but we actually grow our fruiting mushrooms, the actual mushroom that we eat, in the light. So when you think about mushrooms out in the wild, the mycelium's underground in the dark, or it's under that leaf litter like we were talking about, but the mushroom, the fruiting body, that pops out and it's actually searching for light. Now, mushrooms don't like direct sunlight, but they do like soft sunlight. So They're looking for sunlight, yeah.
1: Okay, so inside you say we can control that better. But if you were outside, so a shady area, what do you grow them on? Can you just grow them in ordinary garden soil? I presume you can, can't you?
0: So it really depends on what type of mushroom you're growing. Mm-hmm. Every type of mushroom prefers to grow on a different type of thing. So mm-hmm. they like different food. So oyster mushrooms, for example, they like straw or sawdust. They'll pretty much grow on any dead and decaying carbon, whereas your more typical mushrooms that we buy in the shops, like your fields or your buttons, they like to grow on compost. So, and then we've got shiitakes and lion's mane. They like to grow on sawdust. So depending on the type of mushroom, you've got to find the right type of food that they like to eat.
1: Do they need to be fertilised?
0: It's basically they're eating the food inside the food source that we give them. So that's the straw or the sawdust. Yeah. So you don't need to fertilise them. No, they'll eat that nutrients that you give them. Sometimes people will give extra nutrients like a rice broth or a bit of barley or different sorts of things to give a little extra kick so you get a bit more out of your mushrooms. Because pretty much if you create like a bucket of straw, your mushrooms are only going to fruit until they've eaten all that nutrients. Once they've eaten all that nutrients, you'll need to start again or feed it more straw or whatever the substance is that it's eating.
1: So once this mycelium you're talking about, that's once that network's established,

0: mushrooms will continue to grow, what, ad infinitum, as long as you keep topping up the straw or the sawdust?
1: They could. However, when we think about mushrooms, mushrooms grow from mycelium, and there's lots of different mycelium in our sort of lots of different types of fungi growing.

0: breathe in about 10 different types of spores. They're different types of fungi that are in our atmosphere, and they're all competing to grow. So over the lifespan of your little bucket growing mushrooms, there'll be other spores trying to land on that, mold spores usually trying to compete with that. So we can get about sort of, you might get anywhere from 2 to 7 rounds of a little bucket of mushrooms. But towards the end, you could take that and then start to inoculate more straw. But it may have those other mold spores growing with it by that stage. So you've got more competitors at that point. So I recommend trying to start again from the beginning. But you can try that. There's nothing to lose by trying, and maybe you'll just end up with a bit of mold at the end of the day rather than mushrooms. So, or you may get more mushrooms. Who knows?
1: It sounds a bit like a starter pack for a yeast, doesn't it? A mother dough. How do you achieve that? How do you achieve the beginning, the starter for mushrooms?
0: Well, you can either take a spore print and take a little bit of that spore and create a culture, or you can take a little bit of tissue from the mushroom and create a culture that way. And a culture, we usually create cultures on agar dishes. Right. So, like people may have seen little agar dishes. Lots of scientists use them to do little things. And so that's what we create our culture on. And from that, the spores will start to eat the agar, which is a seaweed jelly, and the mycelium will start to grow. So when it comes to cultivating mycelium, we're just trying to feed the mycelium more food with each stage of our cultivation until we're ready to fruit them. Yeah.
1: Gee, it does sound a bit complicated.
0: Well, I'm making it sound.
1: They're very good for you, mushrooms, aren't they? You get B and D vitamins.
0: You can get mushrooms actually absorb vitamin D. So if you even put your store-bought mushrooms outside in the sun for 10 minutes, they'll absorb that vitamin D that we can then access as well.
1: All right.
0: Yeah. But I would say it is harder to grow mushrooms when you start from the very beginning process. But I recommend starting with just growing kits and fruiting those kits and sort of work your way back through the process, learning the different stages as you get more experienced. And so my book takes you through how to grow mushrooms from a spore or from a little piece of mushroom all the way to how to fruit your kits. So you get a really good understanding of all those different processes, and hopefully it's less daunting when it's in the book form.
1: You know, I started off by saying there's nothing better than a big, what they use, I think the trade term is field mushroom, big round flat mushroom you can buy in the greengrocer. I think, or pick yourself if you can find them, fried in butter on toast. It's delicious. Can you grow those at home?
0: You could definitely. I suppose the book doesn't really focus on fields. We focus on growing oyster mushrooms, shiitake and lion's mane. But there's no reason you can't grow those field mushrooms at home. Although I would just say I don't recommend people go out foraging unless they really know what they're looking for.
1: I'm not suggesting it either. I know it's as we know famously, it's not. It can have disastrous consequences unless you actually know what you're doing.
0: That's right.
1: All right, Buttons, has been good to talk with you. Thank you, appreciate it.
0: Oh, so lovely.
1: Thanks for unraveling the complex web of the mushroom for us.
0: Thanks for having me.
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1: He's getting all mushy with mushies. There we go. All right, now we've got the Mighty Challenge coming up after the news. 1-300-800-222. You know the drill. Give us a call. 1-300-800-222. 25 questions. Answer question 25 to win. We're going to do it straight after the news.

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0: ABC News with David Rowlands. The Home Affairs Minister has defended Australia's border security after the landing of a suspected illegal boat off remote far north Queensland. Kava Akbari has more.
1: Witnesses say a dozen or so men came ashore at a remote campsite early on Tuesday morning near the Cape York town of Weipa. Police later arrested a 34-year-old Taiwanese man at a local supermarket. He's been charged with people smuggling and faces a maximum of 20 years in jail. A 30-year-old man has also been detained under the Migration Act pending further inquiries, as authorities are still investigating. Home Affairs Minister Tony Burke has dismissed claims the government has lost control of the nation's northern coastline and has condemned a Senate vote to make public Australia's aerial surveillance contracts, arguing the move threatens national safety.
0: UNICEF is warning that the twin earthquakes that struck Venezuela a week ago have exacerbated the risks of child exploitation and trafficking if separated children are not quickly identified and reunited with relatives. The charity estimates that nearly 700,000 children require humanitarian assistance across the affected areas. Local charities have documented reports of rescued children going missing and also of advertisements online suspected of trying to sell minors. Activists say Venezuela's current child protection system is designed primarily for individual missing child cases. The Health Ministry in Spain says there were more than 1,000 deaths attributable to heat last month. The BBC's Matt McGrath reports.
2: The brutal June heatwave that hit much of Europe is being linked to the deaths of at least 1,028 people in Spain, according to preliminary estimates from the Madrid-based Carlos III Health Institute. That figure is more than double the number linked to heat in the same period last year. Spain's weather agency says the first 6 months of 2026 were the country's hottest on record, with temperatures 1.6 degrees Celsius above normal. Scientists say climate change is driving the intensity of heatwaves like this one, which also broke records in Germany, the UK and France.
0: Online scams and fraud increased in 2025, while online vigilance has been on the decline, according to a new report from the Australian Institute of Criminology. Leona Walker takes up the story.
3: The Cybercrime Statistical Report surveyed more than 10,000 people in 2025, finding scams and fraud increased while online abuse and identity crime declined. It found small to medium businesses are being increasingly targeted. Report co-author Anthony Morgan says cybercrime remains underreported, often due to not believing the incident was serious or fear of retribution.
4: Particularly where it's family and domestic violence related, there's a fear of what will happen if they do report.
3: He says the new scam prevention framework that puts the onus on businesses to protect customers from being scammed should help lower victim numbers.
0: Veterans Affairs Minister Matt Keogh has defended the government's proposed cap on allied health services for veterans. From July the 1st, the federal government changed the veterans compensation system, placing a $5,000 cap on services that they can access without being reassessed for support. Mr. Keogh says there will be a way for veterans to access more services if they need so. He says the changes will see more allied health workers able to support veterans.
5: What we've been hearing from the Royal Commission, from veterans and from the providers was that they are not going to service veterans if we didn't increase the rate in which we paid them. So by increasing what we pay them, and it's the biggest increase in two decades, it improves accessibility of allied health services for the veteran community.
0: The lead singer and a founding member of the legendary pop group The Village People has died at the age of 74. Tweeyong Fitzpatrick has the story.
6: Victor Willis's career spanned almost 50 years, both in The Village People and as a soloist. He was known for his costumed personas as a policeman and naval officer in the troop and wrote hits including YMCA. The group announced Willis had died after a short but aggressive illness and requested privacy. In 2025, he joined members of The Village People in performing at a pre-inauguration rally for US President Donald Trump's second term. Willis said The Village People performed was not an endorsement of the president-elect's policies. Willis's wife announced his death.

0: death on his official Facebook account.
1: And the chief executive of the Sydney Opera House, Louise Herron, has announced she'll step down after 14 years in the role. A spokesperson for the Opera House says she delivered the largest renewal of the complex since it was open, including renovations to its main theatres.
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3: Adelaide's weather down to 10 degrees overnight before a top of 15 with rain on Thursday. Looking ahead, Friday 15, a shower or two. Saturday 16, a possible shower. Sunday 14, partly cloudy. Monday 16 and sunny. Tuesday 17, mostly sunny. Wednesday 18, partly cloudy. 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

0: Yes, well, hello, and how are you? Philip Clark with you on ABC Radio. This is Nightlife, and we are right across the country, wherever you are, on local radio. We are broadcasting to you. We've got no problems with the transmitter towers tonight. So all the transmitters are working really well. See, all that recent maintenance work is paid off. There we go. I spoke too soon, I know. 1-300-800-222. We're about to play the Mighty Challenge. Third hour of the program, 6 past midnight, 6 past 10 in WA. It's 24 to midnight in South Australia and the Northern Territory. If you would like to call right through the Pacific as well, as you know, courtesy of Radio Australia. Coming up in our issues of the day after the Mighty Challenge, there's plenty of things around. This house price thing is getting a bit of attention in Canberra too. I wonder what you make of it all. House prices going down? I think a lot of people are saying that's exactly what needs to happen. Anyway, your thoughts on some of that as well. You might have some other things you want to raise. 1-300-800-222 is the number. Thank you for all the texts about growing mushrooms, which we will absorb at some point. All right, is everybody sorted? Because if you're all set and ready, you know what? So am I. Five questions in five categories. If you can answer question 25, then you're the winner tonight and you will receive the very special, very rare and hard to win Mighty Challenge fridge magnet. Now, it's tough to win, I know, but someone does every night. And sometimes they even receive it in the post, which is an added benefit as well. 1-300-800-222 is the number. Five categories. Our categories tonight are category number one, words, words, words. Category number two, 2016 was a decade ago. I know. Category number three, take a dive. Category number four, famous Margarets. Category number five, alphanumerical answers. All right, words, words, words. 2016 was a decade ago. Take a dive, famous Margarets, alpha numerical answers. Anne from Caulfield is going to kick us off. Hello, Anne.
1: Hi, how are you?
0: Not too bad. Someone texted me the other night after you were on and we were talking about when you won Sale of the Century.
1: Yeah.
0: Someone said, no, we love having quiz royalty on the program, as you know. But someone said, did Anne win the Mercedes?
1: No, I won a
0: fridge magnet. A fridge magnet.
1: No, a watch, a platinum watch.
0: Oh, a platinum watch.
1: Yeah.
0: Okay. Have you still got it?
1: Yes, I've got it. I must say, I've never really worn it. So, I inquired places where you could, these auction houses, and they said it was worth like $20,000 or $25,000 or something, and the auction house says, "Oh, you might get $2,000 or $3,000 for it."
0: Oh no!
1: Yeah, so I've still got it, and one day I might wear it, or the kids and the grandkids will have fun with it.
0: Yeah, give it to the kids, the grandkids. That's it. And when Nan won, yeah, good on you. Anne, what do you like here? Words, words, words.
1: You know what? They do like some of the prizes I've gotten, so that's okay. Words, words, words, please.
0: Words, words, words. All right. Question number one. Smog, brunch and chillax are examples of what kind of word?
1: I think the compound. Is it a compound word or one that you're trying to get?
0: What's the word I want, though? What's the?
1: I know, and I know it. And, oh no! I'm going to kick myself. I know it's.
0: You know this. You know there is a term, don't you? That's right.
1: And I know it. And as soon as I've hung up, it will occur to me. So whether I'm quick enough to text the answer, and you'll know I know it, but. I just had it all, and then it got, you know what? Talk to you next time.
0: Thanks.
1: See you later.
0: Thanks, Ahen. Bye. Bye-bye. See you later. Harry in the Bay's got the right answer. Yes, lots of people have as well. Annette from Perth. Ray in the Bay, I think you do have the answer, Ray, but spell check's done something very funny to your answer. Amanda from Newcastle says, today I saw that Wimbledon fridge magnets are $25. Really? Gee, and they're as common as muck. Not like... Imagine what a mighty challenge fridge magnet would be worth. Don't go telling me too quickly, man. If Wimbledon fridge magnets are $25, how about that? What about that? What about the Aussie Mayor joint? By the way, I know she grew up in America, but beating the Williams Serena on centre court at Wimbledon. That'd be pretty good in your tennis career, wouldn't you say? Yeah. I played Serena on centre court at Wimbledon. Beat her. Not bad. Jason from Port Kennedy in WA. G'day, Jason.
2: How are you, mate?
0: Oh, I'm pretty good. We're in words. Smog, brunch and chillax are examples of what kind of word?
2: Yep, not a clue, but can I just say a story about mushrooms before I go?
0: Yeah.
2: My granddad kept a diary from the day he was married to the day he passed away.
0: Mm-hmm.
2: And during the war, he would take my mum and all of her sisters up to Bundoora Park in Melbourne go picking flapjacks. And they basically spent the whole war living on flapjacks.
0: Flapjacks being a kind of mushroom, yeah.
2: Yeah.
0: How about that?
2: So that's my story about my granddad.
0: Yeah, good on you. Good on you. You've got to be careful. Yeah, you've got to be careful foraging for mushrooms, as we know.
2: Certainly do.
0: Yeah.
2: Yes.
0: All right. Thanks, Jason. Bye-bye. Yeah. See you later. Rum-pum. It was a fabulous tennis game, says my texter. Sent Serena Williams packing, never to come back again. Oh, yeah, she's a great champion, Serena Williams. Although someone did remind me today, which I had temporarily put aside, not forgotten, about her very poor behaviour during the US Open when she lost to Naomi Osaka. Remember that? It was terrible, terrible display of sportsmanship. Albert from Townsville. Hello, Albert.
3: Good night, Philip.
0: How you doing? All right?
3: Yeah.
0: How are the grandkids, Albert? All right?
3: Yeah, the grandkids and the great-grandkids. One of my great-grandkids.
0: How many great-grandkids have you got?
3: Six.
0: Wow.
3: One of them started university and he bought a skateboard to go from one classroom to the other, but he had a bad fall off at one of the first days he started, and he's only just got back now. He had a compound ankle fracture.
0: Oh, no.
3: Had all sorts of trouble, but anyway, he's finally got over it and back, but no more skateboards, I don't think.
0: No, exactly. Exactly. Now, Albert, we're up to question... Well, we're up to. We're kicked off with question one. Smog, brunch and chillax are examples of what kind of word...
3: What was the third one? The smog and brunch?
0: Smog, brunch and chillax.
3: I'm not sure what that is. I'm sure in my long career I've heard this word, but I was hoping Anne would get it. But I'll just say descriptive.
0: No, not descriptive. Not descriptive, Albert. Thank you.
3: Okay.
0: See you, Albert. Bye-bye. No, not descriptive. Paul from Esperance says Serena apparently was not a gracious loser last night either. No, I didn't see it. Obviously I didn't see it because we were here on the program. Rolf from Bassendean says, Phil, don't go on eBay for the Serena Williams commemorative 2026 Wimbledon coin. It will be of little value after Maya joint knocked her out today. Yeah, she's an Aussie Maya joint, I think, she basically grew up most of the time in the US, but has made Australia her home now since she was about 19 years old. Paul from Plainland says, he without anger cast the first racket. Fair enough. Who's next? Javen from Wollongong. G'day, Javen.
4: Hey, mate. It's Philip. How are you?
0: Pretty good. Smog, brunch and chillax are examples of what kind of word?
4: Oh, bloody hell. It's a hard one to start off on, isn't it?
0: Yeah, well.
4: I'm going to have to say, I'll just quickly shout out my mate Jason Shaw out there, mate.
0: There you go.
4: He's one of the good ones out there, mate. Yeah.
0: There you go.
4: Anyway, I'm going to have to say, is it an adjective?
0: Not an adjective, mate, but thank you. See you, mate.
4: Thanks, Philip.
0: Thank you, mate. Bye-bye. No, it's not an adjective. My texter says it was great to see Sam Stosur in Mayer's player box, remembering what Williams did when Sam beat her in the final. Yeah, that's true. Yes, that's true. Yeah, well, I guess, yeah. Lozzie in Huntley says Venus Williams has been fined over $70,000 for refusing to do a post-match press conference today. Is that right? Okay. Amanda from Newcastle says Maya has an Aussie accent. I haven't really heard her speak, does she? I heard her speak a bit. I thought she had a faint American accent. Anyway, it doesn't matter. She's one of us. David from Barrel. G'day, David.
5: Good evening, Phil.
0: Question number one. We haven't got started yet. Smog, brunch and chillax are examples of what kind of word?
5: It's easy. Let's break them down. They're joining words. It's the proper word for it is portmanteau.
0: Correct.
5: That's no it. One ever says it, but yeah, there you go.
0: Well, they do say it, we do say it here on Nightlife.
5: Okay, chill out and relax, and you know, breakfast and lunch. And
0: smog, yes, yeah, smog. That is smoke and fog.
5: Smoke and fog, yeah.
0: Brunch, breakfast and lunch, chillax, which is chill and relax.
5: Mm-hmm.
0: Are examples of portmanteau words. Anne knew that. Anne is, you know, thumping the radio right now. Question number two.
5: Can I tell you a little secret about the French stuff?
0: Mm-hmm.
5: I tutor it. And
0: okay.
5: And I help athletes when they go overseas. And I tell you what, they start by saying, I don't know any words in French. And then we just talk about words that we use in English all the time, like entree.
0: Yeah.
5: And they go, oh, yeah, or encore.
0: Yeah.
5: And after about 2 minutes, they go, I reckon I know about 10 French words.
0: Entre nous, yeah.
5: Yeah. Rendezvous.
0: Rendezvous.
5: Et cetera, et cetera.
0: Ratatouille.
5: Yeah. No need to swear, Phil, but yeah. Sorry. Go on.
0: No, but it's true.
5: Yeah, it's good.
0: There's an interesting thing about that, isn't there, David, don't want to get too distracted about this, but I know, I know I've been corrected by people who say, because I spell program P-R-O-G-R-A-M, and people say, oh, you know, you get very sniffy about it and say, you spelled with two M's and an E. I said, it's not. It's not actually.
5: It's not, no.
0: This was a French affectation which crept into the
5: totally
0: English
5: was.
0: Because people wanted to look posh and French.
5: Oh, and by the way, like if you're over in France and they will say le shopping and le parking for going shopping
0: and le weekend, yeah.
5: Le weekend, and if they want to get a facial done, they often call it le relook. I kid you not.
0: I absolutely can believe it. They're practical people.
5: I'll continue. Let's keep going.
0: Okay. All right, Alain. Question number two. We're in words. You might like to stay there.

0: Yeah, let's just take
1: the... Which 10-letter word derives from the Greek for good death?
2: Good death. It's Greek to me. Good death. Mort. Good. Gee whiz. Can't get my head wrapped around it. I'll let it go. No, sorry, good. Phil. Have a good
1: Someone
2: night.
1: Someone says portmanteau means a suitcase in French, does it, David?
2: It sure does. It sure does.
1: From which we get the English.
2: Well, you know, technically it's something that's carried by hand. So, yes, a port we often use is, you know, Queenslanders call it a port.
1: Queenslanders call it a port, don't they? Queenslanders call a suitcase a port. Yeah.
2: Yeah.
1: Where's your port? That's... Put it in the boot.
2: Pretty much. Enjoy the night.
1: See you, David. Bye-bye. 1-300-800-222 is the number. Bruce said when my niece was young, she would say, inspectigate. As to inspect and investigate. I like that. I like that. Libby from Mitcham's got the right answer here. Rodney from Warburton. G'day, Rodney.
3: Good morning. How are you, Phil?
1: Oh, I'm pretty good, yeah. Question number two. Words, words, words. Which 10-letter word derives from the Greek for good death?
3: Oh, hopefully my job's something I never have to do, unfortunately. It's euthanasia.
1: Correct, it is. Euthanasia. Yes, euthanasia derives from the Greek for good death. Question number three. Words, words, words. Otherwise, you can move anywhere. Famous Margaret's alphanumerical answers. 2016 was a decade ago. We'll take a dive.
3: No, we'll keep going with the words.
1: Keeping going with words? Okay. Yeah. Originally, it was used to refer to someone who destroyed religious images. But which 10-letter word now describes a person who attacks widely accepted beliefs?
3: Oh, that's tough. well, I don't know, going to count the letters. It just, would it be terrorist or something?
1: No, not terrorist, Rodney.
3: No, thanks, mate. I'm not quite sure.
1: No worries. Thank you. No, it's not a terrorist. Wal from Ngambi. G'day, Wal.
4: Yeah, g'day. I'm afraid I've got no idea of this next question either. No. I had portmanteau, but that was it.
1: No worries.
4: But Paul from Esperance, who you mentioned briefly, I know him quite well. So g'day to Paul, if that's okay.
1: G'day, Paul. Yeah, how are you? Hi from Wal from Ngambi. G'day, Wal. Thanks, mate. See ya.
4: All right.
1: Deb in Perth says, yes, Mia Joint was extremely gracious and respectful in her post-interview. Serena should take a lesson out of Mia's book. You know, fair enough, Deb. It's a pretty good thing to be able to say if you're Mia Joint, though, don't you? Yeah, I had a good tennis career. Did you ever play Serena Williams? Yeah. I played Serena Williams on centre court at Wimbledon. Yeah. Beat her. In fact, I've got a perfect record against Serena. She could probably say, because she may not get to play her again, I would think. Brett from Moe says, encore, entree, stop it, Phil. I'll have to report you to Pauline's Ministry for Monoculturalism. Brett. Ah, oh dear. We can start all that again, I suppose. Pat from The Point, no, that is not correct. Elizabeth's got the right answer. Annette from Perth has got the right answer. Susan from Monterey, no, not correct. Olivia from Mount Hawthorne, that's not correct either. Claire from Modbury, I'll come to you in 1 second. Trev from Surface Paradise. Hi, Trev.
5: Yeah, hello, Philip.
1: Question number three. Originally used to refer to someone who destroyed religious images, which 10-letter word now describes a person who attacks widely accepted beliefs?
5: Well, I don't know, but the word skeptic seems to apply.
1: No, not going to do it.
5: No.
1: All right. Okay. Thank you, mate. Bye-bye. We need 10 letters here. Greg from Wonthaggi says, morning, Phil. I've also thought that Serena Williams is not a very good loser. I felt at times she tried to bully the younger players, only my opinion. No, fair enough, Greg. No, what I was reminded by a friend this morning about her behaviour over Naomi Osaka, which was just terrible. Really, it was terrible. Ray in the Bay says, I can't say that I've ever beaten Serena Williams on centre court, but she can't say she's ever beaten me either. Boom, boom. Nice one, Ray. I'll let you dine out on that one if you like. Karen from Altona. Hi, Karen.
0: Hi.
1: Hello. Question number three.
0: Talking about tennis, there was a really good match on the other night at Wimbledon. World number one, Sinner, against, I don't know who he was playing, I can't remember now. Hmm. But he got wiped out in the first round. He won by a couple of points over this bloke.
1: Yeah. Yannick Sinner, he's a champ, isn't he? Yeah, he is.
0: Yeah, he just won another one right now. He's on the third round.
1: Question number three. What do you reckon? Now, originally used to refer to someone who destroyed religious images. Which 10-letter word now describes a person who attacks widely accepted beliefs?
0: I'm not sure, but I have heard of the word iconoclast.
1: Is that your answer?
0: Yes.
1: Correct, yes. Iconoclast, it's a 10-letter word, refers to someone who originally icons, iconoclast. Question number four. What do you want to do? Stay in words?
0: No, and what are the others?
1: Famous Margaret's alphanumerical answers. 2016 was a decade ago. Take a dive.
0: I might take the Famous Margaret's.
1: Famous Margaret's. Question number four.
0: I don't know about it, but anyway.
1: In the ABC series The Cook and the Chef, who was the cook?
0: Oh, dear. I'm out.
1: See you, Karen. Bye-bye. Thank you anyway. dear. Soft Dog says, should Ray be in the bay or on the bay? It's always troubled me. Well, Ray self-identifies as being in the bay, Soft Dog. So what can we say? 1-300-800-222. Thank you, whoever the long-time listener, first-time texter who doesn't say who you are, but thank you for the tick. Phil, when I was at school in Queensland, you put your port on the port rack, not in the boot. Oh, is that right? Okay. Nice. Claire from Modbury. G'day, Claire.
6: Hello, Phil.
1: We're in Famous Margaret's, Claire, in the ABC series The Cook and the Chef. Who was the cook?
6: Maggie Beer,
1: yes.
7: We are in the Barossa, right? So there were two things we had to have. There is the beginning of a red wine risotto. And here we're going to cook these chook thighs from Sassy's Chooks.
1: Oh, yes, delicious. All right. Question number five. We're in Famous Margaret's, but you can move if you like, or you can stay here.
6: Can we go back to words?
1: Yes, words, words, words. Question number five. Listed among other creatures, such as the nurkle and preep, the word nerd is thought to have first appeared in which author's If I Ran the Zoo?
6: Oh, my goodness.
1: This is where the word nerd came from.
6: I've never heard of that book. Oh, and I'm a reader, but I've never heard of that book. If I Ran the Zoo.
1: Listed among other creatures such as the nurkle and preep, the word nerd is thought to have first appeared in which author's If I Ran the Zoo?
6: Roald Dahl?
1: Not Roald Dahl. No.
6: No. Okay.
1: Thanks, Claire. Bye-bye. Not Roald Dahl. No. Steve from Lismore. Hello, Steve.
8: G'day, Philip. How are you?
1: Good. Yes. No. Well, question number five we're up to. Listed among other creatures such as the nurkle and preep, the word nerd is thought to have first appeared in which author's If I Ran the Zoo?
8: I think it's Dr. Seuss.
1: It is Dr. Seuss, yes. Dr. Seuss, the Cat in the Hat and all of that. Question number six, words, words, words. Last one there, otherwise you can move anywhere else. 2016 was a decade ago. Take a dive, alphanumerical answers or Famous Margaret's?
8: Maybe I'll try alphanumerical.
1: Okay, why not? Alphanumerical answers. Question number six. Designed by Leon Levavasseur in 1904, the Antoinette was the first model of which type of engine?
8: I just stayed with words.
1: Designed by Leon Levavasseur in 1904, the Antoinette was the first model of which type of engine?
8: First, well, I would say an automobile or an engine.
1: No. Sorry, Steve, no. We're in a category called alphanumerical answers. Mike from St Kilda. Hi, Mike.
9: Hi, Phil. Good morning to you.
1: Morning.
9: Yes.
1: So, you're in St Kilda. Is it true that they renamed the beach at St Kilda Beach, which is called St Kilda Beach, after Patrick Beach? It's now called the Pat Beach Beach.
9: Yes, Patrick Beach Beach, yes.
1: I suppose it depends what happens on Saturday as to whether it still stays that way, does it?
9: it is only a temporary renaming.
1: Have they actually put up a sign, have they?
9: Yes, they have.
1: Oh, okay, good. Good fun. Yeah. Patrick Beach, everyone, for those of you who don't know and not following the soccer, is the Socceroos goalkeeper. And he's done a terrific job. He's going to have to do an even more terrific job at 4 a.m. on Saturday morning. All right, question number six. We're in a category called Alpha Numerical Answers. Designed by Leon Levavasseur in 1904, the Antoinette was the first model of which type of engine?
9: Yes, I'm having an Anne moment, and given I'm in the suburb next to Anne, it's appropriate. I think it might be a two-stroke engine.
1: Not a two-stroke? No. Sorry, Mike. No, sorry. No, that's not correct. Richard's in the Pilbara. G'day, Richard.
10: It's Richard. I used to be in the Pilbara, now back in Melbourne.
1: Oh, okay. Good on you. Question number six, alphanumerical answers. Designed by Leon Levavasseur in 1904, the Antoinette was the first model of which type of engine?
10: I think it actually might be an aircraft engine.
1: No, not an aircraft engine. Nope, not an aircraft engine. Sarah from Alphington. Hi, Sarah.
11: Hey. Engines are not really my forte.
1: designed by... We're in a category called alpha numerical answers.
11: Oh, well, I'm from Alphington.
1: So. Yes, you are.
11: alpha, numerical, I don't know. The only engine that I can think of is, can I just say before I bomb out, hi, Wal from Nagambi. I know your kids.
1: Is that right?
11: Yeah, I know his children.
1: How come? How come? Are you a school teacher or something?
11: Because I used to live in Mount Macedon, where his kids live, and, yeah.
1: How about that?
11: They're beautiful little big people now.
1: How about that? Yes. Oh, you got to love nightlife, don't you? You've got to love the nightlife family all over the country.
11: Yeah. Anyway, I'm just going to say combustion.
1: No, not combustion. No, thanks, Sarah. Bye-bye. No, that's not correct. We're in a category called alpha numeric answers. Keith from Seppi Downs. G'day, Keith.
12: Oh, g'day, Phil. Well, it's not a two-stroke. How about a four-stroke?
1: Not a four-stroke. Nope. Sorry, Keith. No, not a four-stroke. No. Pete from Eden. Hello, Pete.
13: How are you, Phil?
1: I'm all right. All right, yeah. That's designed good. By Leon Levavasseur in 1904, the Antoinette was the first model of which type of engine? We're in a category called alpha numerical answers.
13: Yeah, I've just been thinking about this. I'm thinking that alpha numeric is the key, and I've got it narrowed down to, it's an educated guess, two. And we know the rule of twos, but I'm going to go with a V8.
1: Correct. Very good. You're onto it, yes.
13: I wondered about a V6.
1: The category was alphanumerical answers. That's right.
13: Yeah.
1: The engine was a V8, an alpha numerical answer.
13: Well, that was a bit of a guess, but you can get lucky sometimes.
1: Yeah, no, that's good. Alphanumerical answer, V8, correct. Question number seven. You can stay here if you like, otherwise you can move.
13: What was the 2016 one?
1: 2016 was a decade ago.
13: Was it what?
1: That's it. That's the category.
13: Oh, sorry, I didn't quite catch that.

0: 2016 was a what?
1: We'll give that one a miss. Let's have a go at
0: Words. 2016 was a decade ago. Take a Dive, alphanumerical answers, famous Margarets.
1: We'll have a go at Take a Dive.
0: Take a Dive. Question number 7. Most Olympic dives fall into 3 basic body positions. The tuck, straight, and what?
1: Tuck, straight, and I used to watch the Olympics, but it's a while ago. The tuck, straight, and the... I'm struggling. Tuck, straight, and... splash, I don't know.
0: not the belly flop either, Pete, but thank you. See you,
1: no
0: mate.
1: No worries.
0: Bye-bye. No, not the splash. No. Roz from Strathalbyn. G'day, Roz.
2: Yeah. Look, I don't know the answer, but before you cross me out, I listen a lot. I don't ring in a lot, but someone actually... Well, a few people said that you should have a pranks trust tonight.
0: No,
2: I totally agree with you, and I agree. But I just think, hey, it's your radio program; it's your rules.
0: You know, that's right, exactly. And I'm a tyrant, Roz.
2: You're what?
0: I'm a tyrant. I make the rules.
2: That's right.
0: No brains trust. It's not fair. It's not fair to others.
2: No. Yeah, look, I live on my own, and heaps of people do. And we listen. We might not ring in, but we've been around for years. And you're sort of our little light and soul of the night time.
0: Good on you, Ross.
2: No. Hey, I go back to Peter Delroy.
0: No, Tony Delroy.
2: Peter,
0: I don't know. Peter Delroy might have been before him, but it would have been a long time ago.
2: Okay, back to Holden Senior-Lam, right? I can't remember his name. But... You know, I just think it's your program and it's great, and just let it go.
0: Thanks.
2: Now, what was the question so I can get it wrong?
0: Most Olympic dives fall into 3 basic body positions, the tuck, straight, and?
2: Tuck, straight, I don't know, bloody springboard, I don't know.
0: not bloody springboard, Ross, no. See ya.
2: Hey, I love your program. We love you.
0: Thank you, Roz.
2: Yeah, we do.
0: Thank you. Bye. Fergo says, "G'day, Phil. Can I humbly report that Sydney fuel prices have seemingly not risen after the excise was halved at midnight? You discussed it yesterday on the program, saying it was almost a shoo-in to go up at the Bowser. Perhaps your regular finance guest can tell us when and if the big petrol companies decide to cash in." Fergo, that is interesting because... I have to say, I did fill up because I had to. I was down near empty. So I did fill up on the way home last night, which was well after midnight. And guess what? The price had not gone up. So I was very surprised, but pleased. But I noticed today, Fergo, when I was coming in again, same servo, price had gone up. So anyway, well, maybe they did get a new tanker load. I don't know. I don't know, but I'm deeply suspicious and cynical about the whole thing, as I think lots of you are as well. John from Randwick. Hello, John.
3: Good morning. How are you?
0: Morning. Not bad. Question number 7, take a dive. Most Olympic dives fall into 3 basic body positions, the tuck, straight, and?
3: Pike.
0: Correct. The pike, yes. The tuck, the straight, and the pike. Mind you, if fuel is still the same price where you are, that's good news. Probably doesn't.
3: I will say my local service station just around the corner.
0: Yeah.
3: The price dropped sometime yesterday from the morning to the afternoon by 22 cents a litre.
0: It dropped. Gee whiz. That's pretty good.
3: Yeah. I know.
0: But that means. Hang on. That means. So, it's going to have to go up 16 or so cents. When next they fill up?
3: Possibly, I don't know.
0: Yeah. Anyway, petrol prices are pretty much back to where they were. Question number 7. We're in Take a Dive, but you can move if you like.
3: Can we go back to the alphanumeric? Because I rang up for the V8 question.
0: Yeah. Okay, alphanumerical answers. Question number 7. Bib label lithiated lemon-lime soda.
3: Oh,

0: Bib Label Lithiated Lemon Lime Soda was the original name of which soft drink?
1: 7-Up.
0: Correct. Nice. Alphanumerical answers. 7-Up, yes. Question number 8. Staying with alphanumerics?
1: Yes, please.
0: Which paper size measures 594 by 841 millimetres?
1: Well, as a draftsman for many years, I would say that's A1.
0: Correct. Yes. It's a big sheet of paper, the A1.
1: I should try A0. It's twice as big.
0: I've never seen a piece of A0. How big is that? Twice as big, is it?
1: It's 840 by 11 something.
0: It'll be 1180, I suppose, 1188.
1: That's it, around about, yep.
0: Gee whiz, how about that? How about that? What would you use that for?
1: Plants. Big, very big buildings.
0: Oh, okay. Okay. So I suppose, yeah, that's right. I suppose if you're designing a skyscraper, there's no point in running out of room at the top of the page.
1: Pretty much.
0: Yeah. We've got no plans for the top four floors. We couldn't fit on the, paper. Question. Go on.
1: Can we stay with alphanumeric, please?
0: Yeah, you like these, don't you? Okay.
1: I do, yeah.
0: Question number 9. All that you can't leave behind and how to dismantle an atomic bomb are albums by which band?
1: U2.
0: Of course.

0: You started on Pike, didn't you, John?
1: Yeah. I did.
0: Yeah. So that's 1, 2, 3, 4. Nice work.
2: Oh, good stuff.
0: Nice work. Okay, question number 10. We're up to alphanumerical answers. One left here. Well, I guess you're going to say you want it.
2: I will, yes, thanks.
0: Which massive computer error was first described in the 1984 book Computers in Crisis?
2: Would that be the Y2K bug?
0: Correct, yes. It was the Y2K bug.
3: Tomorrow night, these offices in a high-rise in Canberra's city centre will be the heartbeat of Australia's Y2K watch, the national coordination headquarters overseeing any major emergencies.
4: We want to analyse what's come in and record it and then decide what policy response is required.
3: All business, state and federal agencies will report to an emergency team notifying them of any dramas, including any glitches that occur in hospitals, electricity, transport, banking or communication systems.
0: Yes, remember the Y2K bug? What a dud. What a dud that was.
2: Yeah, exactly. It was such a non-event at the end.
0: How much money do you reckon was spent on consultants and tech firms and techie people checking stuff to check up something that just didn't happen?
2: I reckon it would have been in the hundreds of millions.
0: Hundreds of millions of dollars, yeah.
2: It was nuts.
0: I know, but I had people at the time, tech people, look at me across the table and just say, it is going to be a disaster.
2: Oh, absolutely. I was working for a company that consulted for that sort of stuff at the time.
0: Yeah.
2: And I'll tell you what, they made a lot of money.
0: Yeah, they did. They did. All right, you've got five in a row. Nice work. Someone said if he thinks he knows what an A1 is, well, how big's a B1?
2: Oh, I never worked on B-size sheets, but they're even bigger than the A-size.
0: They're even bigger, are they? Okay.
2: Yep, they're bigger.
0: Is there a C-size?
2: Not that I've ever heard of.
0: No. Okay. Amanda from Newcastle says, I only bought a few extra baked beans tins. Yes. Latif says, the most famous dive occurs in soccer. Yes, well, that's true. Although not so much, Latif, have you noticed that they don't seem to be doing it much in the World Cup anymore because presumably the referees are not giving it. But there's not so much rolling around in agony from, you know, someone slightly tapping your knee as there usually is in soccer. Now, question number 12 we're up to. No more alphanumerics. So you've got famous Margaret.

0: It's words, words, words. 2016 was a decade ago, or take a dive?
1: Oh, give me 2016.
0: 2016 was a decade ago. Which
1: I know.
0: I know, it's alarming, isn't it? It's alarming. Yeah. Which club broke a 62-year drought to win the 2016 AFL Grand Final?
1: Oh, God, you couldn't have given me a more difficult question.
0: I know.
1: For me, anyway.
0: I know, you're in Randwick, yeah, I know.
1: Well, no, I just have never been a big follower of AFL. But 62-year drought, did you say?
0: Yeah. Which club broke a 62-year drought to win the 2016 AFL Grand Final?
1: Is it a club that has moved cities?
0: You know, I don't answer questions, John.
1: Oh, okay, no worries. I'll say the Brisbane Lions.
0: Not the Brisbane Lions. No. Thanks, John. Thanks for all the paper sizes. Mate. Good on you. Bye-bye. Thank you for that. All righty. Now, where are we at? Ray from Yarunga is next up. G'day, Ray.
2: Hi, Phil.
0: Question 12. 2016 was a decade ago. Which club broke a 62-year drought to win the 2016 AFL Grand Final?
2: 62 years. Yeah, I'd have no idea because I've got no idea of AFL. No, well, all I could say, it couldn't be the Swans. So, because they didn't exist, did they? Or West Coast or whatever.
0: They did. I think the Swans existed in 2016.
2: 62 years ago.
0: No, which club broke a 62-year drought to win the 2016 AFL Grand Final?
2: Yeah, but they couldn't have a drought if they didn't win 62 years ago.
0: Anyway, what's your answer, Ray?
2: There was no Swans 62 years ago, was there? Or West Coast or whatever.
0: What do you reckon?
2: Oh, well, I'll just say the Crows.
0: Not the Crows. No, it wasn't the Crows either. Carl in Bulimba says, Phil, the lack of diving at the World Cup must be due to Italy's non-qualification. Oh, harsh. Yeah, mind you, they did bung it on. The Italians did bung it on, didn't they? Mind you, they were joined by pretty much everyone else. But I think there must have been some directive gone out to referees that, you know, we're not going to blow the whistle on it. Y2K was not a problem because so many people fixed lots of software in the years leading up to it, says my texter. Yes, Jane from Homebush, you are quite right. We were robbed. Quite right. Kingsley from Adelaide. Hello, Kingsley.
3: Yeah, I'm a relatively new caller to your show. I've been listening for a long time. I love quizzing.
0: Good on you.
3: But you have a very difficult show. But this one you've landed me, I think I know this answer.
0: Which club broke a 62-year drought to win the 2016 AFL Grand Final?
3: I think you'll find it's the Western Bulldogs.
0: Correct. It was the Western Bulldogs. I was at the ground.
3: I'm a fan. I love AFL footy.
0: I was at the ground. It was, and we were robbed, but there you go. Anyway. Question 13. 2016 was a decade ago. You could stay here or you could move.
3: I'm going to move to Famous Margaret in honour of my late mother.
0: Hey. All right, Kingsley, question number 13. Margaret Hamilton is best known for playing which character in 1939's The Wizard of Oz?
3: I'm going to say the White Witch.
0: Not the White Witch, no. Thank you. No. Chris from Nelson Bay. Hi, Chris.
4: Hello.
0: Hello, hello.
4: Hi,
0: we're in Famous Margaret's. Margaret Hamilton's best known for playing which character in 1939's The Wizard of Oz?
4: I'll say the Wicked Witch of the West.
0: Correct. The Wicked Witch of the West is right.
5: You cursed rat! Look what you've done! I'm melting! Melting! Oh, what a world, what a world! Who would have thought a good little girl like you could destroy my beautiful wickedness? Ah!
0: Talk about a bung on, Chris.
4: Oh, mate, no, you played it well.
0: Question number 14. We're in famous Margaret's, if you like. You don't have to. You can move to 2016 was a decade ago. Words, words, words, or take a dive.
4: Let's go for the 2016.
0: 2016 was a decade ago. Wow. Question 14. Which English singer had the best-selling album of 2016 in Australia?
4: I can only imagine Ed Sheeran was pretty big at the time. So I'll have a crack at Ed Sheeran.
0: Not Ed. No, it wasn't Ed Sheeran. Thanks, Chris. No, it wasn't Ed Sheeran. Lois from Coburg says, by the way, Phil, just to let you know that I had a chat with Emily, the Duchess of Dubbo, today. Oh, good on you. Yes, all right. That's terrific. We usually give him a bell on her birthday. She's turning 103 on the 18th of September. And is aiming to reach 200. She'll try to listen tonight. Sends everyone a big hooroo. Good on you. Thank you, Lois. Thanks for passing that on as well. We always give Emma a bell on her birthday. She will turn 103. Quite amazing, given the life she has led. Terrific. 1-300-800-222 is the number. All right, Simone from Ballarat. Hello, Simone.
6: Hey, Phil. How are you going?
0: Good. Question 14. We're up to which English singer had the best-selling album of 2016 in Australia?
6: Oh, English singer in Australia.
0: Which English singer had the best-selling album of 2016 in Australia? It wasn't Ed Sheeran.
6: Adele?
0: Correct. It was, yes. It was the other one.
6: Sorry to interrupt you. You know how you said about the Western Bulldogs before?
0: Yes.
6: Were they playing Geelong in 2000?
0: No, they were not. They were playing the Swans.
6: Oh, is that your team, is
0: yes,
6: it?
0: Yes, and we were robbed. But I'm just gonna let it pass. There's

0: Yes, Rolling in the Deep must have been playing on a radio station, I would think, everywhere around the world in 2016 at one point, I would have thought.
1: Beautiful voice.
0: Amazing voice. Amazing voice, yeah. Question 15. 2016 was a decade ago, if you like.
1: Oh, what's the easiest one? I've got one right before, but I've never got two. Am I allowed to choose something else?
0: Yeah, you can. Take a dive. Words, words, words. Famous Margaret's. Up to you.
1: Oh, we'll go Famous Margaret's.
0: Famous Margaret's. Since 2019, Margaret Beasley has been the governor of which Australian state?
1: I'm going to just guess here. What about Northern Territory?
0: Not the Territory, no.
1: Before I go, I thought of you last night because I heard you saying fill up in petrol.
0: Yeah.
1: And I was in Portland and I got $1.45 a litre, which isn't bad, is it?
0: That's pretty good. Yeah.
1: But so that was pretty good. I heard you say fill up, so I was passing one of those mobiles that you just give your credit card. Yeah. So thanks
0: good on
1: for that.
0: Yeah, good on you. No worries, you would have saved yourself 10 or 15 bucks. Yeah, good on
1: you. Yeah, I know, pretty good. I can buy some Monte Carlos.
0: Buy some Monte Carlos. I know, right. Life is a series of small wins, Simone. Life is.
1: Well, I had a Monte Carlo before and I had two Scotch Finger biscuits with the chocolate on them, so that's pretty good.
0: Oh, gee, that's
1: Do you reckon
0: good.
1: That's a lot? Three biscuits? I reckon that's okay.
0: That's allowed. No, three's okay. I think beyond three, you've got a problem.
1: Well, I won't tell you how many I had yesterday, but only three today. All right, I'll let you go. Nice to talk
0: good
1: to you.
0: Good on you. Bye-bye. Have a Monte Carlo for me. Don't mind them at all. John from Mitcham says bad umpiring in that final cost the Swans. It did, John, but let's not go there. Let's not go there. But I agree with you. 1-300-800-222 is the number. Glenn from Penrith. G'day, Glenn.
2: Oh, g'day, Phil. How you going?
0: Pretty good. Question 15.
2: That was when back to the AFL, that was like they were Footscray, obviously, 62 years before 2016.
0: They were. Footscray.
2: Swans were South Melbourne.

0: Were they? Were they the Footscray Bulldogs?
1: Footscray, yeah.
0: Yeah, I thought they were just a Footscray football club.
1: Oh, well, they were too. That's
0: and the they were the Fitzroy Lions. They went to Brisbane.
1: Fitzroy Lions, that's right.
0: But they started off as the Brisbane Bears. Then they went back to the Lions, didn't they?
1: They did. That's what happened, and had a lot of success. They're about to have more success this year, the way they're going too. Glenn,
0: I reckon Fremantle have got it. So they're a hot mate.
1: Yeah, I know, but it's too early to tell.
0: Oh, yeah. I know.
1: Question 15. Since 2019, Margaret Beasley's been the governor of which Australian state?
0: Well, being from New South Wales, I'd better say New South Wales.
1: Correct. It is from New South Wales, yes. Very good. All right, question 16. We're in famous Margaret's. You can move to words, 2016, or take a dive. Up to you.
0: I'll stay with Margaret, mate. Not a literature question again.
1: See? No, no.
0: Oh, you get me all the time.
1: Which novel by Margaret Atwood is narrated by Offred?
0: See you, buddy.
1: Bye-bye. See you, Glenn. 1-300-800-222. Harry the Bass is Monte Carlo is a great, but chocolate on a Scotch finger is like banana on a pizza. Oh, I see. Yeah. Well, I understand what you're saying. They just don't go well together. Yeah, well, you're speaking to the wrong person here because I'm chocolate with anything's okay with me. Warwick from Launceston. G'day, Warwick.
2: G'day.
1: Which novel by Margaret Atwood is narrated by Offred?
2: Offred? Well, can't say I've heard of any of that. I'll just say on Serena, she didn't get fined.
1: No, apparently Venus got fined. That was just my text, right? I wasn't saying that. I don't know.
2: When you were talking about Serena and US Open, Naomi Osaka was imperious in that match. But
1: Serena's behaviour was terrible. That was
2: Serena got called for coaching from the box, right? And she vigorously denied it. To her credit, at the presentation, she asked the crowd to stop booing because she acknowledged how good her opponent was. And guess what rule doesn't exist anymore? Coaching from the box doesn't exist anymore.
1: She had reduced Naomi Osaka to tears by that stage, and quite frankly, it was totally unacceptable.
2: Naomi Osaka didn't, the set in the game where the point was given against her, Naomi Osaka's breakthrough performance was outstanding.
1: She was. All right, Warren, you got a different view of the matter, but anyway. Question 16, we're up to famous Margaret's. Which novel by Margaret Atwood's narrated by Offred?
2: No idea, sorry. Have a good night.
1: All right, thanks, Warren. Bye-bye. All right, 1-300-800-222 is the number. Jane from Homebush, yes, that's correct. Does anyone know the answer here? What about Scott? Scott, I'll come to you in a moment. Steve from Leicester, do you know the answer here, Steve? G'day, Steve.
3: G'day, Phil.
1: Which novel by Margaret Atwood's narrated by Offred?
3: Oh, don't you have a new brain freeze? Press women. Well, I can't remember the book, unfortunately.
1: No. All right, Steve.
3: I'm just going to take my 1,005.
1: Okay. All right, mate. We better leave it because the phone's breaking up a lot. All right, we'll come back right to question 16. We'll come back and answer that and the other questions straight after the latest news.
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0: the biggest monthly decline since December of 2022. AMP Chief Economist Shane Oliver says the downswing is now gathering momentum, and recent property tax changes have added another layer of uncertainty.
1: If we did not have the budget tax changes, then I think it would be a far more modest affair. It'd just be reflecting the rise in interest rates and the low levels of confidence. But the tax changes have injected a new higher level of uncertainty into it.
0: Authorities have charged a Taiwanese national over an alleged people smuggling operation in Queensland's far north. Hannah Moon has more.
2: Australian Border Force says the 34-year-old man was arrested yesterday in a supermarket car park in Weipa after a community report of suspicious activity. He's facing one count of the aggravated offence of people smuggling involving at least five persons. The offence carries a maximum penalty of 20 years jail. A 30-year-old man was also detained under the Migration Act, pending further inquiries. It follows the arrival of a suspected illegal boat in the area on Tuesday. Witnesses reported seeing a number of men come ashore at a remote beach camping spot. Investigations are continuing.
0: Two police officers who handcuffed British student Henry Novak before he died are being investigated for gross misconduct. Mr. Novak died after being stabbed while handcuffed, after his killer falsely alleged a racist attack. The case sparked large protests in England, which turned violent when marchers attacked police. The English police watchdog says it will investigate the officers and whether race or religion played a role in their decisions. Police in South Africa say they arrested more than 900 people, during Tuesday's nationwide protest against illegal immigration on charges ranging from looting to inciting public violence. The BBC's Myeni Jones reports.
3: According to South Africa's Joint Security Body, the largest number of arrests made on Tuesday were in the Western Cape, but the authorities detained people across the country, including in KwaZulu-Natal and in the Eastern Cape. A spokesperson for the security forces said 120 marches were held on Tuesday. The majority were peaceful, while 12 turned violent. The South African Defence Force was deployed to central Johannesburg to help the police deal with reports of looting, robberies and violence. The BBC crew also witnessed looting in the informal settlement of Claremont in Durban late on Tuesday night.
0: The Royal Commission into Anti-Semitism and Social Cohesion has heard claims that the world's richest man, Elon Musk, has fueled Jewish hatred through his management of the social media platform X. Victoria Pengelly reports.
4: Trillionaire Elon Musk was slammed for using what looked to many as a Nazi salute. Experts today told the commission his takeover of Twitter, now X, fanned more abuse. The inquiry heard social media platforms have become hotbeds of hate and that reports of anti-Semitic posts go largely unanswered. A study of anti-Semitic posts found of 952 reported to Facebook, 54% were removed. On LinkedIn, only 47% were taken down, 24% were removed from X, and on Reddit, only 17% of posts were scrubbed from the site.
0: It was a good day for the superstars on day 20 of the Soccer World Cup in North America. Ned Hall has a wrap.
5: Cote d'Ivoire took on Norway in an entertaining game. Just when it looked like we might be heading to extra time again, who else but Erling Haaland scuffed one in off his heel for the winner. A first knockout win in a World Cup for Norway. And while Haaland shone, French skipper Kylian Mbappe positively glowed. Sweden tried to match them, but wave after wave of French attacks twice hitting the woodwork before Mbappe finally broke the deadlock. The final game of the day, after a brief delay due to a storm, saw a raucous Azteca Stadium entertained by another exceptional performance by Mexico to beat Ecuador by 2-0.
0: And Sydney philanthropist Isaac Wakel has died. His death was announced by the Art Gallery of New South Wales, which has described him as one of the gallery's and Sydney's most generous benefactors. Together with his wife Susan, he established the Susan and Isaac Wakel Foundation, supporting a range of causes including medical research, education, the arts and the Sydney Jewish Museum.
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7: Adelaide's weather down to 10 degrees overnight before a top of 15 with rain on Thursday. Looking ahead, Friday 15, a shower or two. Saturday 16, a possible shower. Sunday 14, partly cloudy. Monday 16 and sunny. Tuesday 17, mostly sunny. Wednesday 18, partly cloudy. 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

ABC News with David Rowlands. Economists believe that Australia's housing downturn is likely to continue well into next year. New Cotality data shows national home values fell 0.4% in June,

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0: Yes, well, hello and how are you? Philip Clark with you on ABC Radio. This is Nightlife and we're into the last hour of the program. How are you? Hope you're well. Thanks for dropping in. It's 6 past 11 in WA. It's in South Australia in the Territory, 24 to 1. Very good to be with you as well. We're going to clean up the mighty challenge in a second, then into our issues of the day. Plenty around. House prices falling. What do you reckon about that? I see the ACCC stopped Coles from building another supermarket, second one in Kalgoorlie. Are they growing a spine, do you think? some might think about time. 1-300-800-222. We'll talk about those and also anything else you'd like to have a crack at in our issues of the day. Thanks for the texts, by the way, to in relation to Serena Williams. Yes, Phil, agree, Reece, Serena. She's a sore loser, the Naomi Osaka incident. She should have been chucked out of the Australian Open, as the Australian Open did the equally obnoxious McEnroe, says Julie from Tamora. I think her behaviour, in a sporting sense, the behaviour in relation to Naomi Osaka at the US Open was terrible, terrible. But we were talking about Maya Joints. But look, all this, of course, got away from Maya Joints' fantastic effort in beating Serena Williams on centre court at Wimbledon last night. Good honour, too, as I say. For the rest of her career, Maya Joint will always be able to say, I did play Serena. I played her centre court Wimbledon, yeah. Result? Oh, no, I beat her, yeah. Which is pretty good fun too as well. All righty, 1-300-800-222 is the number. We're about to finish up a little thing called
1: The Mighty Challenge,
0: where we were in Famous Margaret's. That was our category. Dan from Trot Park in Adelaide. G'day, Dan.
2: Oh, hi. How you going?
0: Not bad. Famous Margaret's. Which novel by Margaret Atwood is narrated by Offred?
2: Well, I mean, I'm not sure about the narrator, but the only Margaret Atwood novel or TV series I know is The Handmaid's Tale.
0: Correct. Yes, that's right. Not a bad way to approach the Mighty Challenge, actually. What's the only one I've ever heard of? Often correct. All righty. Question number 17, Famous Margaret's. There's one left there, otherwise you can move.
2: Can I move, please?
0: Yeah, you can move to 2016. It was a decade ago. Words, words, words, or take a dive?
2: How about words, words, words, please?
0: Last one in words, words, words. Question number 17. Which word for molten rock comes from the Italian for washing?
2: Lava?
0: Correct. Yeah. Lava. Pretty much. Pretty straightforward. That one, that one. Okay. Dan, we're up to question 18. So you've got to choose 2016 was a decade ago, take a dive, or there's one left in Famous Margaret's.
2: 2016, please.
0: 2016 was a decade ago. Question 18. Set at the offices of the Boston Globe newspaper, which 2016 movie won Best Picture at the Oscars?
2: I would have to
0: no good. All right, Dan, we'll move on. Let's go with Colin and Layla in Melbourne. G'day, Col.
3: G'day, Phil. Yep.
0: Set at the offices of the Boston Globe newspaper, which 2016 movie won Best Picture at the Oscars?
3: I think would have been Woodward and Bernstein?
0: Not Woodward and Bernstein, no.
3: Okay. Also, I turned 70 just on 25 minutes ago.
0: Oh, did you? 25 minutes.
3: Yeah.
0: Hey.
3: Yeah, Mum was not impressed at being woken up at that time in the morning.
0: You're well into your 70s already, Colin.
3: Yes, you're well and truly. It feels like it.
0: You know, if you made it through the 60s, you know, in health terms, You're into the sunny side up now, because usually you'd be pretty good for a while now.
3: Yes.
0: Well, at least a year or two, Col.
3: Yeah. And what was funny, my sister phoned up yesterday to wish me happy birthday. I said, it's not today, it's tomorrow. And then she says, no, it isn't. Oh, my goodness.
0: Oh, no. Oh, no.
3: Anyway, thanks a lot, mate.
0: Thanks, mate. Bye-bye. Oh, no. Rosa down in the corner's got the right answer. Julie from Tamora's got the right answer. Pat from The Point says not La La Land. No, it wasn't. Pat, no. Where are we? Janie from Preston. Hi, Janie.
4: Hi. Great documentary about the Western Bulldogs called Year of the Dog.
0: There is.
4: Year of the Dogs.
0: Yeah.
4: Yeah. Really interesting, like, sort of profile of a year when a team's not doing well. It kind of makes you realize that, like, a lot of the glory is actually in losing and how you handle it. And, like, yeah, beautiful. One of the best Australian documentaries.
0: It is. It is. Year of the Dogs, made by a filmmaker called Michael Cordell. I seem to remember. All right, question number 18. 2016 was a decade ago. Set at the offices of the Boston Globe newspaper, which 2016 movie won Best Picture?
4: I think I know this. Is it Spotlight?
0: Yes, it is. It is, yes. Spotlight. Oh.
5: The Boston priests molested kids in 6 different parishes over the last 30 years. The church found out about it and did nothing. We haven't committed any long-term investigative resources to the case.
6: No, we haven't.
5: And that's the kind of thing your team would do.
6: Spotlight?
7: Guys, listen, everybody's going to be interested in this.
8: Obviously, the church will fight us very hard.
9: We understand you've settled several cases against the church.
7: I can't discuss that.
9: There aren't any records of any of these settlements.
7: Nope. When you're a poor kid from a poor family, and when a priest pays attention to you, it's a big deal. How do you say no to God?
0: Yes, I know. It was a great movie. All right, Johnny, question number 19. 2016 was a decade ago, or Take a Dive, or Famous Margaret's?
4: 2016, definitely.
0: 2016 was a decade ago. Which club won their first A-League championship at the end of the 15-16 season?
4: Oh, I don't know anything about local soccer. God. Is it South Melbourne?
0: Not South Melbourne. Sorry, Joni. No, not South Melbourne. Simon from Brighton. Hi, Simon.
10: Hi. How are you going?
0: Not bad. Which club won their first A-League championship at the end of the 2015-16 season?
10: Jeez, you get me in the AFL ones, I'm fine. I know all those questions, but soccer, well, I'll have to take. There's only three teams I know. It's either going to be Perth, Adelaide, or Melbourne, and I don't think it's Melbourne. So it's Perth or Adelaide, maybe. Adelaide.
0: Yes, correct. Adelaide United. That's right.
10: Oh, there you go.
0: Adelaide United. Good on you. Spotlight. Amanda from Newcastle says, great movie, sadly a familiar tale. Yes, it is. Yes. Question 20, 2016 was a decade ago. Last one there, if you like. Otherwise, it's Take a Dive or Famous Margaret's.
10: Oh, let's go 2016, keep going.
0: 2016 was a decade ago. Last one. The 2016 Dally M was jointly awarded to Jason Tomalolo and which Melbourne Storm halfback?
10: Being from Melbourne, I know two players. I don't know if he's a halfback. I don't know what a halfback is. is that the number one? Can you help me with the number on the jersey?
0: No, I can't help you at all, Simon.
10: Okay. That could be a fullback. I'm going to go Cameron Smith because I've got no one else.
0: Fair enough. It's not correct, but fair enough.
10: No, no worries.
0: I'm with you, on that. See ya. Bye-bye. No, not correct. Betty. Hello, Betty from Dapto. G'day, Beth.
11: Hello, Phil. How are you?
0: Not bad, yeah. Pretty good.
11: I just want to tell you something. Yeah. When we were kids, whenever we got rain in February or March, my mother would send us out to pick the mushrooms. And we always knew where to go, and we used to get the most beautiful mushrooms.
0: Yeah, I know. Well, did you know what you were picking, though, Betty? I suppose in some paddocks, I suppose it's all right, isn't it? Because you know.
11: No, well, you've got to know because the fungal that you didn't pick, they were flat.
0: Yeah.
11: But if you picked the right mushrooms, they had curved edges and they were pink underneath.
0: Yeah, I know.
11: And they were very easy to identify.
0: I would feel a bit difficult about it. I'm glad you're still with us, Betty, which has indicated that you did know what you were picking.
11: No, we were and mum was, you know, we'd pick a bucket full of a kerosene tin sometimes.
0: A kerosene tin full? That's a lot of mushrooms.
11: Oh, well, we lived on a farm and, you know, we knew where to go and get them. And and my mother used to cook mushrooms so beautiful. I don't know whether it was the homemade butter or whether it was the cast iron pan or what it was. But
0: no, all that. That would help. All that would help, Betty.
11: The taste of the mushrooms was just incredible.
0: Hey, Betty, the 2016 Dally M was jointly awarded to Jason Tomalolo and which Melbourne Storm halfback?
11: Would it be Billy Slater?
0: Not Billy Slater, no. Thanks, Bet. See ya.
11: Thanks, Bill.
0: Cheers to everybody. Lindsay from Woi Woi. Hi, Lindsay.
6: Yeah, good evening. How are you, Phil?
0: Pretty good. 2016 Dally M was jointly won by Jason Tomalolo and which Melbourne Storm halfback?
6: Oh, I'm hoping it was Cooper Cronk.
0: Correct. Yes, it was. It was Cooper Cronk. Okay. We've got 1, 2, 3, 4, 5 left. We've got 4 in Take a Dive and 1 in Famous Margaret's.
6: Oh, go the last Famous Margaret.
0: Famous Margaret's. Someone says, I think the secret ingredient was kerosene, Betty. No, kerosene tins were widely used at the time because they were a very useful container. Lindsay, you wanted Famous Margaret's?
6: Yes, thank you.
0: Last one. Who wrote Gone with the Wind?
6: Margaret Mitchell.
0: Correct, yes. Margaret Mitchell.
12: But, Red, I really can't go on accepting these gifts, though you are awfully kind.
13: I'm not kind. I'm just tempting you. I never give anything without expecting something in return. I always get paid.
12: Well, if you think I'll marry you, just pay for the bonnet. I won't.
13: Don't flatter yourself. I'm not a marrying man.
12: Well, I won't kiss you for it either.
13: Open your eyes and look at me. No, I don't think I will kiss you. Although you need kissing badly. That's what's wrong with you. You should be kissed and often, and by someone who knows how.
12: Oh, and I suppose you think you're the proper person.
13: I might be, if the right moment ever came.
12: You're a conceited, black-hearted, vomit-red button. I don't know why I let you come and see me.
0: I don't know why I come and let you see me, Red Butler.
6: still the greatest movie ever made, I think.
0: It's a great movie, yeah, I know. It's one of those movies you think, oh, yeah, and it's, you know, been around for so long. But it actually is terrific, yeah. It's great. Yeah. All righty, question number 22. There's only 4 left. They're all in Take a Dive, all right?
6: Okay.
0: Lindsay, Stuart Diver was the sole survivor of which 1997 natural disaster?
6: The collapse in Thredbo.
0: Correct, yeah. The Thredbo landslide, yeah.
6: Yeah, Thredbo landslide, yeah.
0: Amazing survival story.
6: Oh, it certainly was, yeah.
0: Question number 23, Take a Dive. Reaching speeds of over 320 kilometres an hour during its hunting dive, which bird of prey is the fastest member of the animal kingdom?
6: Could you repeat that, please?
0: Reaching speeds of over 320 kilometres an hour during its hunting dive, which bird of prey is the fastest member of the animal kingdom?
6: Oh, God, there's several here you can choose, isn't there? I'll go the hawk.
0: Not the hawk. Lindsay, no. Okay. Thanks, mate. No, it's not the hawk. Pearl's in Darwin. G'day, Pearl.
14: Hello, Phil. How are you going?
0: Pretty good. Yeah, you all right?
14: Yeah, it's all nice and quiet now. The territory's been lit up like a Christmas tree today.
0: What?
14: Firecrackers going off everywhere.
0: Oh.
14: It's Territory Day.
0: Oh, of course, it's Territory Day, yes.
14: It was Territory
0: Day.
14: Well,
0: it was Territory Day. Yeah.
14: Geez, it was a bit loud and, yeah.
0: Oh, well, happy Territory Day that was.
14: Yeah, I was home babysitting all the wiener dogs.
0: Well, they need to be. Someone needs to look after them. Good on you.
14: They were pretty good, actually. Yeah, they were very good.
0: Now, Take a Dive, we're in, Pearl. Reaching speeds of over 320 kilometres an hour during its hunting dive. Which bird of prey is the fastest member of the animal kingdom?
14: I'm about to take a dive. I know the answer to this, but I can't remember it.
0: Yeah, I know.
14: So I'll just say an eagle.
0: It's not an eagle. No.
14: No.
0: Thanks,
14: no,
0: Pearl.
14: Thanks, Phil.
0: See ya. No, it's not an eagle. Judy from Hectorville has got the right answer. Karen in Sydney's got the right answer. Claire from Dalton, good. Tim from Ballarat's got the right answer. What about, now, who's been waiting on here? Margella from Kingswood in New South Wales. Hello, Margella.
15: Hello.
0: Reaching speeds of over 320 k's during its hunting dive. Which bird of prey is the fastest member of the animal kingdom?
15: Is it the falcon?
0: What sort?
15: Peregrine falcon.
0: Correct, yes. A peregrine falcon is correct. All right, two left. We're in Take a Dive. Which folding knife lends its name to a type of dive in which the diver's body folds into a V shape and then straightens out before hitting the water?
15: Is it switchblade?
0: Not a switchblade, no. Sorry, no, it's not a switchblade. No. Peter from Elmore. G'day, Peter. Oh, he's having a snooze. Good on you, Pete. I won't wake you. I won't wake him up. I'll let him keep sleeping. I won't wake him up. Hayley from Roselle. G'day, Hayley.
16: Oh, I think I've got everyone right, and now this one I don't know.
0: Take a Dive. Which folding knife lends its name to a type of dive in which a diver's body folds into a V shape and then straightens out before hitting the water?
16: Yeah, I understand. I think I've got a couple of boys in their 20s. Knives are, you know, they've got pocket knives, they've got the Swiss Army knives, they've got the all sorts of things. Can't think of the name. I can't think of the name. Please, back to Margaret, please.
0: Oh,
16: no.
0: Oh, dear. Sorry, Hayley. See you later. Bye-bye. No. All righty. Where are we? Mike from Oak Park. G'day, Mike.
17: Oh, hello, Phil. How's it going?
0: Pretty good. Question 24. Yeah. Which folding knife lends its name to a type of dive in which the diver's body folds into a V shape and then straightens out before hitting the water?
17: Before I bomb out, would you like to hear a little anecdote about the Sydney Olympic pool that was built for the 2000 Olympics?
0: Mm-hmm.
17: Well, it was actually built before then because it was going ahead, and I think it was about 92 or 93 or something. It was built for the forthcoming Olympics, and to celebrate the building of the Olympic pool, Bob Carr hosted he was the premier at that time, and he hosted a dinner at the pool, which had been open for a few months at that time. And anyway, as is common practice, we had a bunch of lights along the side, you know, where they have the glass windows for the cameras. And, so the dinner was going swimmingly. Boom, boom, yep. And we got towards the end of the night, and over our two-way radios, we were tech crew there, and turned out someone said, oh, there's a crack in the glass. And lo and behold, it certainly was. And we were all evacuated out of those of us who were down below in the glass areas were evacuated upstairs and couldn't go back down. And we're going, and the water level started going down.

0: the main pool and the Olympic and the diving pool as well. So anyway, it long story short, the Premier and his guests didn't notice that the water had gone down. It only went down a few centimetres. But the upshot was that the pool got closed for 6 months.
1: There we go. While they fixed it up.
0: So
1: anyway, it was good. It was back and running for Thorpey when Ian Thorpe Brown swam. Hey, tell me, which folding knife lends its name to a type of dive in which the diver's body folds into a V shape, then straightens out before hitting the water?
0: Like I said, I'll bomb out after that.
1: Okay, see you, Mike. Bye bye. Thank you. Nicholas in Harndorf, but currently in Darwin. G'day, Nicholas.
2: Yes, I'm on the road. G'day, how you doing?
1: Yeah, pretty good. What's the folding knife we're after here?
2: I've no idea of the knife, but I know the V-shaped dive dive into a pool. Is Manu or T-Manu?
1: No, it's not, sorry. No, that's not what we're after. Sam from Harvey. G'day, Sam.
3: Morning, Philip, how you going?
1: Not too bad. What do you reckon? Mm-hmm.
3: What was your question again?
1: Which
3: please?
1: Folding knife lends its name to a type of dive in which the diver's body folds into a V shape, then straightens out before hitting the water?
3: That'd be a pike.
1: Not a pike, no. Not a pike. Tony from Ballina. Hello, Tony.
4: Hey.
1: Any good?
4: Yeah. Is it very nice talking to you? But, mate, you've got me on that one, so I'll.
1: Okay.
4: Have to wish you a good night.
1: Thanks, Tony. See you later. Natalie from Longwood East. G'day, Natalie.
5: G'day, Phil. How you going?
1: Not bad. Which folding knife lends its name to a type of dive, which the diver's body folds into a V shape and then straightens out before hitting the water?
5: Well, now that I've listened to the question a couple more times, it's not my answer. It's not what I thought it was. So I'll just say what I thought it was the peregrine falcon, but it's not. So I've never heard of a peregrine falcon folding knife, unfortunately.
1: No, it's not. Thanks, Phil. Thanks. Thanks, Natalie. Bye-bye. No, I haven't heard of it either. Bruce from Lura. G'day, Bruce.
6: Good evening, Phil. And just quickly, I wanted to say about the that 2016 Dogs Swans final. Shocking. Yeah.
1: Shocking. Terrible. Robbed.
6: Absolutely.
1: Hmm.
6: No, I never looked at Jake Stringer the same way.
1: We were umpired out of it, quite frankly. But anyway. Now, what's the folding knife we're after?
6: I can't believe I'm not that old. I was born in 65. Has everyone forgotten about the jackknife?
1: Correct. Yes, it's the jackknife. Yeah, I was surprised it took us so long to get there as well. But that's it. It was the jackknife. All right. Well done. Drum roll, please. Question 25. We're in a category called Take a Dive. Which reality TV series hosted by Larry Emder and Kylie Gillies followed celebrities as they tried to master the art of diving?
6: You're kidding. I've never heard of it. That was simple. That was quick.
1: See you later. Bye. Bye-bye. Joe from Ridgehaven. G'day, Joe.
7: G'day.
1: What do you reckon?
7: Would it be Take a Dive?
1: No, it wasn't Take a Dive. No, it wasn't. Dave from Falconbridge. G'day, Dave.
8: Phil. I thought I'd...
1: Which reality TV series hosted by Larry Emder and Kylie Gillies followed celebrities as they tried to master the art of diving? What was it called?
8: Diving? Oh, jeez. I don't know. Yeah, I was speaking for the jackknife one.
1: No. Yeah. All right. Thanks, Dave. See ya. Mark from Busselton. G'day, Mark. You got any idea?
9: G'day, Phil. Where you go, mate?
1: Pretty good.
9: Mate, I would say butterfly knife.
1: No, that's the jackknife.
9: Have you?
1: Yeah.
9: This
1: question is, which reality TV series hosted by Larry Emder and Kylie Gillies followed celebrities as they tried to master the art of diving?
9: Larry Emder. Mate, the only thing I can think of him was The Price is Right, mate, so I'll bail out there.
1: Okay, no worries. Who's got it? Bruce has got the answer. Annette from Perth, who's got a lot of answers, is correct as well. What about Steve from Caringba? G'day, Steve.
10: Yeah, g'day, mate. How are you?
1: Good. Question 25 and a win. You can do a Bradbury here.
10: I remember the show Celebrity Splash.
1: Yes, it was. Celebrity Splash. Pat from the Point
10: City. It was a bit of a bomb.
1: Yes, it was a belly flop. Pat from the Point City was woeful. Yes, all right. Well, that's okay. You know, the world is full of shockers, and sometimes it has to be Larry Emder who's hosting them. Steve, well done. Good on you. We'll get some details from you and get this out to you. Good on you. Thanks. Doing a Bradbury. Rosa had Celebrity Dive. No, Bruce had Celebrity Splash. It was. Thank you, everyone, and nice work on a challenge that did take us a while, but we got there.
11: Nightlife with Philip Clark
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1: Karen says I was up at the top floor of the Q1 building, the tallest in surface, some years ago, and I was lucky enough to see a pair of beautiful peregrine falcons diving down and swooping back up and riding the thermals around the building. It was fascinating. Well, also, as I was craning my neck upwards, watching a group of people come over to see what I was looking at. Oh, gee, that would be great. Chris in the Southern Waters says, Phil, even the concept obviously sounds like the absolute worst TV show ever. I wonder why that was. What was a worst TV show ever anyway? 1-300-800-222. Tell me, what do you reckon was the worst TV show ever? Nice point, Chris. Nice issue of the day. What was the worst TV show ever? Was it Celebrity Splash? Was it something else? Give us a call. Here's Warren Zevon.

0: Werewolves, yeah, of London. Warren Zevon. All right, 1-300-800-222 is the number.
1: Issue of the day.
0: Well, there's lots of things around, aren't there? I wonder what you made of the news today about house prices. They're down. Is that going to be a permanent thing, do you think? And if so, is it a good thing? 1-300-800-222. Interested in Chris from the Southern Waters' suggestion about what was the worst. If Celebrity Splash wasn't the worst TV show ever, what was the worst TV show ever? Mike says the worst show, maybe a very short TV series called Arcade. I think it lasted around a month. Don't think I ever knew that one. Jim in Campbelltown says the Australian version of The Office was painful viewing. Was there an Australian version of The Office? There was the American version, wasn't there? Which I didn't think, some people liked it, I didn't think it was anywhere near the joy of the British version. Morgan says World Championship Wrestling. No, I know that's got supporters. Skyways was the worst show ever. Even Perth reckon, I reckon the worst TV show ever was The Weakest Link. And rivaling it for top spot has to be The Apprentice or Celebrity Apprentice with Donald Trump. Oh, dear. Well, that's another matter entirely, isn't it? Did you see the news out of New York, out of Washington today that there's, according to the latest filings, Donald Trump personally, Donald Trump's family's personally made more than $2 billion, enriched themselves personally out of the presidency by selling cryptocurrencies and other things. Bruce says the worst game show ever was the $1 million chance of a lifetime hosted by Frank Warwick, similar to Millionaire Hot Seat. But oh dear, how boring. Wayne from Mildura says, what was that show hosted by Doug Mulray that was pulled off air by Kerry Packer after 12 minutes? That was funny. It must have been awful. I don't remember what the show was. Doug Mulray is a very funny man. Was a funny man. Doug's still with us. Yes, he is. No, he's not, isn't he? No, he's not. That's right, he's not still with us. Very funny man on air. Funniest Home Videos, that's right, it was. He was hosting a show for Channel 9, Funniest Home Videos, and I think there was a segment about animals having sex, and doubtless it was funny. But Kerry Packer was watching, and that was the end of it. That was the end of it. He rang up and boomf. 1-300-800-222 is the number. Issues, give us a call. 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Thanks, Harry in the Bay. I think Mulray's show was Australia's dirtiest home. No, Australia's funniest home video. It wasn't dirtiest home videos. Yes, thank you, little brother Trucker. Appreciate it. You won't get any worse than the tipping point, says Peter. Oh, there've been some pretty bad quiz shows, I guess, over the years too. My texter says Pauline Hanson's press club speech. Not a TV show, I think, in all fairness. Dear. James and my 90-year-old mum loves it from Mossman Park, says Phil, thanks for the great program, and now Warren Zevon. Steve from Carrickbar, what's the worst TV show ever, Steve?
2: Oh, I was going to nominate Sylvania Waters.
0: Oh, yeah, remember? Now, was it? Yeah. That was one of the first reality TV shows, wasn't it?
2: It was the very first, I think. Very first reality TV show.
0: Had there been a reality TV show before then? No. I think a lot of people didn't even realise or realise that Sylvania Waters was actually a place that existed. Down in the southern, down in the Shire, the southern part of Sydney suburbs.
2: You know what I was thinking as well, Phil? You know we were talking about celebrities, Splash. If you'd seen Larry Emder in that show, would you ever thought he'd be a Gold Logie winner?
0: Well, he's got plenty of chutzpah and plenty of talent for being on TV, Larry Emder. And you have to hand it to him because you know what? He ain't the writer or the creator. He's just got to deliver the awful steaming mess that sometimes it is.
2: He's very good on the quiz shows.
0: Liz in Newtown reckons easily the worst show was Supermarket Sweep. Do you remember that one? Do you remember that one?
2: No, I can't remember that one.
0: No. You have to hand it to Larry. That's right. He has to make the old
2: He's the ultimate TV survivor, I'd say.
0: Yeah, no, I agree. I agree, actually, yeah. No, good on him. Good on him. Thanks, Steve. Good on you. Appreciate it. 1-300-800-222. Ted on the Goldie says, worst TV show, Love Island. I've never seen it, but the cheap seats continually takes the mickey out of it. Jim in Campbellton says, Larry Emter could sell ice to Eskimos. Oh, yeah, good on him. Good on him. Deacon from Perth says, It's a Knockout was pretty terrible. Also, that Red Faces spin-off, and I can't remember the name of it, though. Yes. Apparently, that Australia's Naughtiest Home Videos, the Doug Mulray show, you can watch it on YouTube now. I remember watching that live as Kerry Packer pulled it off and an episode of Cheers came straight on. Gary from Port Arlington. G'day, Gary.
1: G'day, Phil. I don't know about the worst show, but it was certainly the cheapest one I worked on when I was at Channel 7 called The Power and the Passion. And it was made to sort of try and compete with The Bold and the Beautiful and all those shows.
0: Oh, yeah.
1: The thing about this was it was like doing a radio play, but for television. There was no post-production. There was no sound effect, no special effects or anything. If we had to make phones ring, we had to make doorbells ring, and if you had thunder and lightning, you had somebody outside a fake window with a sheet of tin, and they'd be flashing a light and rattling the tin, and it was all shot in a run with no editing. It felt like it was just really sort of. I think it went one season and that was it. No. Yeah. It was just like doing a radio play with TV cameras. So.
0: Yeah. Oh, well, it can be pretty difficult.
1: Yeah, you probably find it on YouTube somewhere. But anyway, that was just one that I thought to myself, yeah, that was a shocker compared to some of the other drama that we used to produce. Anyway, there you go.
0: Thanks, Gary. Good on you, mate. Okay. Appreciate it. Yes, somebody's texted in saying there was a pretty rough quiz show on the ABC in the early 2000s that flashed back to old news stories. I can't remember the name, but I remember the presenter was pretty charismatic. I remember that too. And we made 160 episodes of it. Oh, dear, that was fun. It was called Flashback. Come on, someone help me here. I made 160 episodes of, more than 160 episodes of it, called Flashback. And we used old news stories and old footage and based the questions off them. It ran at 6. It was a strip show. We went from Monday to Thursday, from memory. And, I was doing a breakfast show, breakfast radio show at the time. And I remember we used to finish up making the breakfast show on Fridays. Then it was made in Adelaide, that show. We flew over to Adelaide, recorded the show on the weekend, back on Monday to do the breakfast show again. It was a pretty busy time. I thought the show was kind of fun, I must say, but you know what? Nah, it didn't really do much business on telly. It ran for the year. But, you know, the problem was, of course, that it was running in that 6 p.m. time slot for the ABC, which has always been a terribly difficult problem. And for years and years and years, they never solved it. And the only thing that fixed it up was Hard Quiz. Hard Quiz has sort of fixed it up. In fact, they're so successful now they run Hard Quiz for most of the evening. Just joking. But Hard Quiz is fun. But so was Flashback. Come on, Flashback was fun. If they'd put us on at 8 o'clock, I'm sure we would have done too. Well too. 1-300-800-222 is the number. What's the worst TV show ever? Arcade was a game show set in a supermarket that centred on filling trolleys. Oh, okay. We don't remember this. Worst TV show, Jerry Springer's, closely followed by The Handmaid's Tale. So depressing, says Pete from Eden. The Jerry Springer show was amazing in a way, wasn't it? Because it was so completely horrible, full of the most horrible people. Mark from Waverton says, while I'm an admirer of most things Ben Elton's done, his short-lived Ben Elton Live from Planet Earth on Channel 9 in 2011 was a shocker. Was pulled after

0: three episodes. Yeah. Chris in the Southern Border says, yeah, just to swing around topically, one of the best and funniest Australian TV shows ever that's a bit forgotten is The Adventures of Lano and Woodley. Yes, it was. I agree with that. That is absolutely true. Holiday Island made Neighbours look like it was written by Shakespeare. Beyond awful, says Les from Bentley. Worst TV shows ever. Well, this is the thing about live TV, isn't it? Harry in the Bay says, what I meant every night in Canberra when I had to sit there and listen to Point of View with Bob Santa Maria. Oh, gee, that's going back, Harry. I remember it. But, gee, a lot of older listeners would remember that, I guess, too. Point of View with Bob Santa. Bob Santa Maria was a spokesperson for the kind of DLP at the time, wasn't he? And ran and I don't know how it ever got on air. It was black and white TV in those days. It was a comment opinion show. And he was always producing maps of Australia with Indonesia up the top and arrows pointing down towards us and saying, the communists are coming down to take over the place. But at the time, it was a political thing. But Bob Santa Maria, intelligent bloke, had a very particular accent. There are some people that could do his accent quite well. I am not one of them. 1-300-800-222 is the number. Love Hard Quiz says, I think it's on at 6:30. Hard Quiz? Is it 6 or 6:30? 6:30, is it? They run it again at 8 o'clock, don't they? John from Bundaberg. G'day, John.
1: G'day, mate. How are you going?
0: Pretty good.
1: The worst show? Well, I don't know about the worst show, but to me the most sickening one on television is Home and Away.
0: No. Oh, John, no good?
1: How could anybody live in a place where there's so many dramas?
0: Oh.
1: Right? It'd have to be the most overrated drama crap that you could ever come across.
0: Well, you reckon, John, there should be a fixed camera just showing the joint, and nothing much happens. A bloke walks down the street to buy a paper.
1: It should have been taken off television years ago. No wonder the blimmin' kids are so dry. You know, kids have bloody act like what's happening on that rubbish. It's the most rubbish show I've ever seen.
0: Do you reckon it's the age?
1: I don't even watch it. Even the adverts for it to be, you know, the next show coming on is sickening.
0: You know, it's one of those shows you reckon that if everyone just stayed at home, they wouldn't get themselves into all these problems.
1: That's it. Hey, mate.
0: Who'd live in someone's text? Someone's text.
1: You go, eh?
0: Someone's texted in saying, "Who'd live in Midsummer, for example?"
1: Yeah. I thought Blue Heelers was bad. Hey, before you go, Bruce Highway is covered in fog tonight.
0: Oh, so, no. Okay.
1: Yeah, if you can just let everybody sort of know that, you know, there's parts of it you can't even see the front of the truck and, you know, the bonnet in front of you sort of thing. It's pretty heavy fog here tonight.
0: Gee, it's been hanging around that fog, hasn't it? It's been like this for a week and a half, you know?
1: Yeah. I was going to say, it hasn't been too bad this season or this winter, so if you could call it a winter.
0: Hasn't been winter yet, has it, John, don't you reckon?
1: I think we only got, in Bundy, we've only been down below 10 degrees one night, I think it was, The rest of the time it's in double figures. I got no jumper on, no jacket on or anything tonight. I don't know what the temperature is at the moment, but it's quite good, actually.
0: It's warm as. I know. I was looking at, so they were showing some TV pictures of, because the school holidays, of course, you know, kick off and all those people going down to the snow fields to take the kids down for, you know, to have a look at the snow. Hang on, Dad. You said, Dad, that there was snow down here. Where is it, Dad? Where is
1: it? Well, I got the grandkids up from Brisbane for the week. They're going home tomorrow, actually. They can't believe it. They reckon it's, it's warmer in Bundy than than down in Brisbane anyway.
0: Yeah.
1: But

0: old mother lives in Bow Desert, and she was saying that it's gone down to below zero on numerous mornings there. So,
1: yeah, well, okay. Well, I was walking around.
0: And she can't. She's 94, and she still plays golf at 94. Eh?
1: Does she?
0: And,
1: Can she break 100, John?
0: No, but when she turned 80, she actually hit a hole in one off a par three.
1: Gee, that's pretty good. That's pretty
0: and
1: good.
0: And we were looking to get a license taken off it because we're a bit worried about her driving, eh? So the doctor sent her for a driving test, and she passed the test of an 18-year-old. Young kids getting their first license, she had to go for one of the same tests as that and pass it with flying colours, eh? So they couldn't take a license off her.
1: Yeah. Oh, well, John, if you're still cracking hearty at 94, I think it's a pretty good effort.
0: Yeah, mate, I don't think I'll make that one.
1: Come on. Give it a crack. Give it a crack, John. See you, mate.
0: Yep. Catch you,
1: Bob.
0: Pick her up around Murrumburra here at the moment.
1: Okay. Thanks for the info on the fog. That's great. Catherine in Normanhurst says, Phil, here's my list of the worst TV shows I've ever seen. Million Dollar Hot Seat with Eddie Maguire. Now is Rebecca Gibney hosting it. I'm a Celebrity, Get Me Out of Here. Oh, that's a terrible show. Anything that Australia copies from other countries, including the soapies. Yes, I'm trying to think if it's been a good Australian remake of something. I used to like that English design show, wasn't it called Grand Designs? But I didn't think Australian and New Zealand versions were as good, really. My texter says if she's getting a hold in one on a par three, I don't think there's any issue with her driving. Boom, boom. I agree. Zoe says, yes, in Home and Away and Summer Bay, they must have had a really, really big cemetery. True enough. Cobra, I don't remember that, but probably yes. If I can remember correctly, he says, wasn't Point of View with Bob Santamaria followed or preceded by Handy Andy and Joe the Gadget Man? It may well have been. I remember my dad used to watch it, Point of View, because he was a fan for a while. He's a fan for a long while of Bob Santamaria. Who was, as I say, a spokesman for the DLP, basically. Well, he was one of the, you know, sort of what would you call it? The brains behind the ideas behind the Democratic Labor Party, the DLP, who were very conservative, offshoot of the Labor Party. 1-300-800-222. Latif from West Brunswick. G'day, Latif.
2: Good morning, Phil. You were told one of your questions was about peregrine falcons with high speed.
1: Yeah.
2: In Melbourne, perhaps last 6 to 10, nearly 7, 10 years, in Collins Street in Melbourne, 367 number, the skyscraper, right on the top, 35th floor, peregrine falcons.
1: That's right.
2: It's been there, famous. It's been there all those time, and
1: that's right. They've got a camera there on them, haven't they?
2: Yeah.
1: Do you know what the site is? Otherwise, you could just Google it. Could you? I suppose.
2: Yeah. They're there. If you Google.
1: What would you Google? Peregrine falcons, Melbourne.
2: Just famous peregrine falcons in Melbourne.
1: Yeah, that's right. And there's a camera on the nest, isn't there?
2: Yeah, with their chicks and all that.
1: How good's that?
2: Yeah.
1: Yeah, and a couple of people texting in tonight about that too. No, I remember that. Yes, no, it's both unbelievable and also fantastic.
2: Thank you, Phil.
1: Good on you, Latif. Thank you. Carmel from Ballarat says, Phil, Bob Santamaria isn't dead. He's just been elected head of the Liberal Party. well, there'd be some connections, I guess, too. Ingrid from Melanda says, yes, Joe the Gadget Man does ring a bell about then. What was that educational show where the host used to say, why is it so? It was on the ABC. It wasn't a bad show. No, it wasn't. What was his name? It was a science show, wasn't it? He used to, the egg in the bottle. What was his name? Trying to remember, can't remember.

Chez from Emmore says the Aussie version of the marvellous British version of The Workshop was cringe-worthy. Yeah. All right, the worst TV shows. God, I miss The Inventors on ABC. Wasn't that a great show? Yes, they've tried to... They had a go at kind of redoing it, but it... I don't know, maybe things have moved on these days with so many inventions being online and so on. Maybe it's difficult. Professor Julius Sumner Miller, thank you.

0: Linda Ronstadt. Okay, get Rod, because there's not much left of him. Hello, Rod.
1: Except it's Trevor.
0: Did I say Rod? I meant Trevor.
1: But that's all right. You can call me Rod.
0: No, I don't want to call you Rod. Trevor, hello.
1: Hi.
0: Sorry, Trev.
1: Hey, I can live with that. I've been called way worse things.
0: Rod in the head. Oh, I know why. Someone's texted me, that's why.
1: Yeah. Oh.
0: Yeah. I know. I won't go into it, but a lot of texters were obsessed with Home and Away and whether Rod was a fan of Home and Away.
1: I see.
0: Yeah.
1: Sorry, Trev.
0: No.
1: You don't have to apologise to me, Gavin. Hey,
0: yes.
1: Do you ever have that thing by which you go, oh, we've got so many streaming services and we've got so many movies on streaming services, and then when you go to find one, you can't find it?
0: No, there's nothing. No,
1: anywhere.
0: Anywhere.
1: Because I've been trying to watch Young Frankenstein again because I just think it's a very funny film. And I've looked in all streaming services, can't find it. I've looked on YouTube. Not on anything is that film. So we're going to talk about that on the program this morning and also just talk about the films that you'd like to see again.
0: Good stuff. Have a good one. We'll talk tomorrow.
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7: ABC News with David Rollins. A week after a pair of powerful quakes struck Venezuela, search and rescue efforts are continuing to find people trapped underneath the rubble of collapsed buildings. Authorities say at least 1,943 people have been killed, while more than 10,000 have been injured by the quakes. The United Nations is warning that up to 6.8 million people may be affected in some way. In the hard hit area of La Guaira, Fernando Rodriguez says he's still trying to find his niece.
8: I feel terrible. I have a 19-year-old niece down there. We know she was here because she was on the phone with her mum, and we haven't heard from her since. Access is difficult, but we have to keep fighting because we have to find them.
7: The Home Affairs Minister has rejected criticism of Australia's border security after a suspected illegal boat landed on remote Cape York in North

0: North Queensland. Witnesses say a dozen or so men arrived on the vessel on Tuesday near Weipa. A 34-year-old Taiwanese man has since been charged with people smuggling, and a 30-year-old man was also detained under the Migration Act pending further inquiries. Tony Burke has dismissed claims that the government has lost control of the nation's northern coastline. And he condemned yesterday's vote in the Senate to make public Australia's aerial surveillance contracts, arguing the move threatens national security. A 19-year-old woman is among three people who have died from suffocation during World Cup soccer celebrations in Mexico City. Jono Wakely has the story.
1: Mexican health authorities say the three people died after crowds descended on the city following the country's 2-0 victory over Ecuador. More than 1 million people took to the streets to mark the country's first World Cup knockout win since 1986. The mayor of Mexico City, Clara Brugada, has expressed her condolences to the families of the victims and urged revelers to celebrate with responsibility, care and empathy. With more than 20 million residents, Mexico City's metropolitan area is one of the most densely populated areas on the planet.
0: Syrian authorities have announced the names of the final 70 MPs for the country's new parliament. Its formation has been seen as a key test of President Hamed al-Sharaa's commitment to political inclusivity in the post-Assad era. 15 of the 70 MPs appointed by the president are women, and 13 were imprisoned under Bashar al-Assad. Two-thirds of the 210-member chamber were chosen by regional electoral colleges last year. Amnesty International has called for a peacekeeping force to be sent to Sudan after a report found the rapid support forces committed ethnic cleansing during the group's capture of Al-Fashir. The BBC's Barbara Pledusher has more on this story.
2: Amnesty International interviewed nearly 250 people, more than 200 of them survivors, and witnesses talked about the mass killing of civilians, abductions, beatings, rape, and so on, often accompanied by ethnic slurs, they said, the Sudanese word for used for servant or slave. Now, the Arab militias of the RSF do have a history of violence against non-Arab black African tribes in the western region of Darfur. And in the case of Al-Fashir specifically, the armed groups who were defending the city belonged to the local Zaghawa tribe. So the RSF seems to have targeted the Zaghawa civilians just as it did the armed groups.
0: Victorians are being urged to treat cocaine and methamphetamine with extreme caution after heroin was detected in drugs circulating across the state. Kaveh Akbari reports.
3: One person has died and several others have been taken to hospital after unknowingly ingesting heroin. Victoria's Department of Health says the opioid was detected following four separate overdose incidents involving substances believed to have been cocaine or methamphetamine. Authorities say even small amounts of heroin can be deadly, with overdose signs including slow breathing, difficulty waking someone, and tiny pupils. The department says naloxone can reverse a heroin overdose and is available free from some pharmacies, health services, and dispensing machines. But anyone experiencing an unexpected reaction should call 000 immediately.
0: South Australia's Monarto Safari Park has opened a new elephant precinct, the first in about 30 years. Five Asian elephants call the 12-hectare precinct home. Elephant manager Andrew Coers says the animals are settling in nicely.
4: They have, you know, as the months have gone by, they have settled. The great thing with Monarto Safari Park is that with the facilities that we've built, it does cater for elephants to be able to come together when they choose to.
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6: Adelaide's weather down to 10 degrees overnight before a top of 15 with rain on Thursday. Looking ahead, Friday 15, a shower or two. Saturday 16, a possible shower. Sunday 14, partly cloudy. Monday 16 and sunny. Tuesday 17, mostly sunny. Wednesday 18, partly cloudy. 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
10: Good morning. 6 minutes past two, 6 minutes past midnight in Western Australia, and it's 24 minutes to

too, in South Australia and in the Northern Territory. Sometimes you want to see a movie. So you go, well, we've got a smart television. So we'll have a look on that streaming service. No, it's not there. Have a look on another streaming service. No, not there. So you wonder, what's the point in looking for a film on one of those services and you just can't find it? So we want to take a look at that this morning. Well, if you've had that problem before and you haven't been able to find a film that you want to watch, ABC iView is really good, and also SBS On Demand is really good for finding all sorts of interesting films. But what's the film that you've seen once and you just love to see it again? Village of the Damned is just a film that I love. I mean, it's a bit of a horror film, but it's a really good film. I'd love to see it again, but I'm not sure where to find it. But I'd love to see it again. Once upon a time, do you remember when TV used to have on a Sunday night, there was movie of the week or movie of the something, and it was always on a Sunday? And you'd sort of get the films would come on the cinema, and then you'd wait a little while, and eventually it'd turn up at the drive-in, and then you'd wait a little while, and then sooner or later it'd turn up on the telly, so you get to watch it then. So what are those films that you've seen once, but you'd love to see it again, but you're not sure where to find it, but you would just love to see that film again? Think about it, because we'll talk about that in just a little while with Jared. We will play, though, because we're still going to play, because there are still five questions to be answered. They're not going anywhere. It's not as if they're going to disappear and you're going to think, oh, well, we'll move on and we'll talk about movies. Oh, no, no, no. We have to sort this out first. We have to get these questions answered. And there is a theme to all of these questions, which I will play for you in just a second, which is a little clue as to what the theme is. JJ and Adidas said, love to see Spinal Tap again. Spinal Tap is just very good. Always funny, you think? So have a listen to this. This is a little clue as to what the theme is. If you want to have a little go at the theme, you need to text 0437 774 774. That's what you got to do. Give us a call if you want to come and play and answer any of the questions. 1300 800 222. Listen to this song. Tell me the name of the band performing this song, and then we begin. There's a clue. It's either in the title or it could be in the name of the band. Yeah. Have a listen.

0: The song is This Must Be The Place. It's probably not the most well-known song by this particular band, so it's a little bit more of a challenge, I've got to say. Hi, Trev. Several versions of Village of the Damned, the classic sci-fi horror story about the English village overtaken by mysterious mind-controlling children, are available for purchase. You see, that's one of the streaming services I don't like. We can't really mention that, the ones that we don't like. But that one, though, I don't really like that one. Because I joined it, and then I tried to get out of it, and it was so hard to get out of it. It was ridiculous. Because I don't know about you, but I like to join a streaming service, binge on it, get rid of everything on that, and then go to another one. And they don't like you doing that a lot. Hello, Sam.
1: Good morning.
0: Sam, what's the name of the band performing that particular tune?
1: Oh, that's the Talking Heads.
0: It is Talking Heads. Not as well known as some songs by Talking Heads, that one.
1: Yeah, that was kind of a like a big shift for them, you know, because it was kind of more poppy than their previous stuff.
0: Yeah. I like it, though.
1: Oh, I love it. Yeah, I have a covers playlist, you know, and there's like, I would probably say 7 versions of that song.
0: Oh, really?
1: Covers playlist. Yeah, it's apparently it's so easy to do in different genres and make it sound great. But it's just, as they say about houses, it's got good bone.
0: I'll have a little look for that because I wouldn't mind seeing different versions of that. I like that song. Anyway, because you sorted that out for us, Sam, it is Talking Heads with This Must Be The Place. We have a which question, a when question, an if question, a why question, and an into question today.
1: Into? Is that two words or one? Oh, no, it doesn't matter.
0: Doesn't matter, right?
1: Yeah, into is so weird.
0: Would you like that one then?
1: Yes, it would make it. What's that?
0: Would you like that one then?

0: Yes, it's a weird category, so why not?
1: Okay, the question is this, Sam. Into which house was Harry Potter originally considered to be sorted into instead of Gryffindor?
0: Well, gosh, the Slytherin and Hufflepuff or something like that. And it seems like there's one more, and it's probably that one. But, you know, he's a little bit of a nerdy guy, but Hufflepuffs are kind of chubby, aren't they?
1: I don't know, to be honest.
0: Like, I've never seen the movie. You know, this is all third-hand information. I'm going Hufflepuff.
1: It's not Hufflepuff, but nicely done, because there's really only a couple of choices, but unfortunately, that's not the one.
0: Yeah, it's probably the one I can't remember the name of, but oh well.
1: That's okay, Sam. Thank you for getting This Must Be the Place. Very good. The Folk Bitch Trio have done a version of that at the pub. It's good. Trev, the song is by Talking Heads. I actually thought it was called Home. No, that's not what it's called. 1977 movie Orca with Richard Harris. Been looking for it for years, but can't find it. Was that a film that you would like to have seen more than once? I wonder. Louise. Hello, Louise.
2: Hi, how are you?
1: Louise.
2: Yes.
1: What do you think of the... Yes. You can say, get on with it. Would you like me to get on with it? Here's the question. Into which house was Harry Potter originally considered to be sorted into instead of Gryffindor?
2: What did the other guy say?
1: He said, what is it, Hufflepuff or Hufflepuff or something like that?
2: I thought it would have been Slytherin.
1: Is that your answer, Louise?
2: Yes.
1: Yeah, it was Slytherin. Because you know how they put that funny hat on and the hat was going, like that, Slytherin. And Harry Potter's going, not Slytherin, not Slytherin, not Slytherin. So he changed his mind. Rosa said Slytherin. Chipper said Slytherin. And Susan in Hobart also said Slytherin. As did you, Louise. All right, so we can cross that one out. And we can ask another question, Louise. We have a which question, a when question, an if question, and a why question.
2: Oh, let's go if.
1: You want if? Okie dokie. If I'm putting on my top hat and tying up my white tie, what am I brushing off? Gone very quiet there, Louise.
2: Oh, I can see it. It's Gene Kelly, I think. Can you say it again? It's brushing off my...
1: If I'm putting on my top hat and tying up my white tie, what am I brushing off?
2: I think his shoes.
1: No, he's not brushing off his shoes. Logically, you would think he'd be brushing off his shoes.
2: Yeah.
1: But unfortunately, he's not. Is it goodbye, Louise?
2: It is.
1: Thanks, Louise. See you later. Yeah, it's goodbye. Shazzy said it was Slytherin. Slytherin, Slytherin, Slytherin, Slytherin. Everybody said Slytherin. This Must Be the Place was used in the film Wall Street while Charlie Sheen and Daryl Hannah were setting up their place, their apartment together. Absolutely great song. It's a great song. Really good song. Like that song. Hello, Sam.
3: Good morning, Trevor, is it?
1: Yeah, you would prefer a Rolling Stones song.
3: You got a question about Rolling Stones?
1: No, I don't.
3: No.
1: What's your favourite Rolling Stones song?
3: Jumping Jack Flash.
1: Good song, isn't it?
3: Yeah. Your question about the Rolling Stones?
1: No, because I always get them wrong, Sam, every single time you ask me. But you can. But I always get them wrong. But off you go.
3: Which member of the Rolling Stones was born on the 18th of December 1943?
1: Keith Richards.
3: Correct.
1: Yes!
3: Yeah.
1: I didn't know it. That's really just my guess. That's, I guess, my standard guess all the time.
3: Yeah.
1: You know, I think my favourite Rolling Stones song is Sympathy for the Devil.
3: Oh, yeah.
1: Because I like that bit where they go,

0: like that?
1: You know, first time I seen him was in 1965.
0: Geez, that's all right.
1: Yeah, no, I'll never forget the 15th of March, 1965.
0: Great thing to go and see, especially then as well. Hey, thank you, Sam. You stay well.
1: Yeah. What's the question?
0: Oh, I'll ask you the question. Okay. If I'm putting on my top hat and tying up my white tie, what am I brushing off?
1: Why?
0: What?
1: Why do you brush off?
0: So what is he brush? What am I brushing off?
1: No, I'm sorry, Trevor. I wouldn't have a clue.
0: That's okay. Yes, Tara, that's the theme. Well done, Tara. Nice and early and quick with the theme. So, oh, no, you're not first. I just lied. Oh, sorry, Tara. Is Milkman Dan the first? I think Milkman Dan beat you by that much. So I'm sorry, Tara. Milkman Dan, you can send in a text with a song on it. We'll do it for you a little bit later because you worked out the theme very early. Wasn't too hard. Hello, John.
2: Morning, Trevor.
0: John, if I'm putting on my top hat and tying up my white tie, what am I brushing off?
2: Is it brushing off my tail?
0: He's brushing off his tails. Very good. Do you wear top hat and tails often?
2: I would be quite safe in saying never.
0: Never. I like the idea of wearing top hat and tails.
2: Yeah, I kind of miss the formality of the past, but not the obligation.
0: Yeah, it's I like the idea of dressing up. I don't dress up very often, I got to say, but I do like the idea of having the opportunity to dress up.
2: Yeah, and before we go on, can I just say, as a person who has retired, I wish you all the best in your upcoming retirement.
0: Thank you.
2: And that whatever you plan to do, it's for your fulfillment and your betterment and whatever you want from it, and that you have a great time.
0: Thank you very much, John. That's very kind. Now, because you sorted that question out, we have a which question, a when question, and a why question.
2: Oh, let's go a when.
0: A when question is a little snippet from a song. So I want you to listen very carefully, John, and see if you can tell me the name of the song that this little snippet is from. I'll play it again for you. There you go.
2: And that would be no.
0: And that would be hard.
2: I would agree with that.
0: Good on you. And thank you for your best wishes, John.
2: You're most welcome.
0: All the best. 1-300-800-222. Yes, it's a little bit of a tricky one. Really, isn't it? Have a listen. We want to know what song that this little snippet's from. Oh, it's a nasty edit, I've got to say. It's one of those, you know, one of the tricky things when you're editing these things is you sort of edit the mid-phrase in the song, so because they're harder to identify if you edit the mid-phrase. And whoever edited this was a bit mean because that's exactly what's happened. What's that? Oh, good on you. Somebody... Here's me going, yeah, it's a little bit tricky because you edit it mid-phrase and it makes it that little bit harder, and there are five people that have already worked out exactly what it was. So that's the end of that theory. Scott's there. Hello, Scott.
3: G'day, mate.
0: I can tell you that Sandra knows what it is, and I can tell you that someone else that sent a text in, Louise, knows what it is. Do you know what it is?
3: The whole stuff. You've got me again. Last time you... I rang last time and it was like, I heard three, there was two notes of the song, and it was like, I said, oh, I can't. I don't know. And now there's four notes, and it's like, I don't know, it's all going to, what is a grey cloud over my head.
0: Scotty, your line is breaking in and out really badly, but I heard you say that it's four notes. Let's have a listen. No, no, no, no. Oh, yeah, it is four. Oh, it's four. But I can't hear you. So good to talk to you, though. Milkman Dan, woohoo for me. The song I'd like is Coming Home, Mark Knopfler. Or...

0: Oh, Lily was here. Dave Stewart. All right, we'll have a look for those because you've done very, very well, Milkman Dan. With a woohoo, he said. Brownie in Port Ferry knows what song this is. No, it's not Union City Blue. Good song, though, but it's not that one. Hello, Spiro.
1: How you going, Trev?
0: I'm going to play this for you. What song's it from?
1: Can't get it, but I only rang up to wish you well on your retirement.
0: You only just had
1: long service leave, so I'll...
0: Do you reckon I'm dabbling in taking just a little bit too much time?
1: No, you deserve it. I've listened to you for years. I can't guess the song. I honestly don't know. But I just rang up to wish you well and hope you have a really happy time with whatever you do, mate.
0: Thank you very much. Look, I'm sure. Make sure you give me a ring because I'll be here for another month.
1: Oh yeah, but I just, I like to get in just before I forget.
0: No, I do exactly the same thing. Good on you. Thank you.
1: Bye.
0: See you, mate. Laura, I thought this was going to be really hard, and there's about 15-20 people. Have all texted in the answer. Oh, that means that Bo is obviously going to know what it is. Hello, Bo.
2: Once again, your estimations of my abilities exceed the reality.
0: It's a very low bar, do you reckon, Bo?
2: Oh, it's a bit hard to hear it when you're driving, hear it on Bluetooth. So.
0: It is. It's a little bit difficult, especially if you're listening to it through an AM radio, but I don't think you are. Yeah, you're in a truck. It's impossible in a truck.
2: Yeah, well.
0: So, I mean, if I was of the type of person that would let you choose another question, I would do that, but I'm just not, basically.
2: Oh, you're a hard man.
0: Can't help it, Bo, but I'll talk to you next week.
2: Well, give us one more listen.
0: All right, then we'll do that. Here we go. You ready? Here we go. There you go.
2: I can't really make it out, but it did actually remind me a bit of the Waterboys' "Hole of the Moon."
0: Oh, good song! Yeah, I can't really hear that at all in there at all. It might, it could be a little bit like that, I reckon.
2: It is in the truck.
0: Yes, that's the thing. You see, in the truck, it sounds exactly like the Waterboys. What, "Hole in the Moon"?
2: Yeah, that's one.
0: Yeah, no, it's not that song. Thanks, Bo.
2: See ya.
0: Talk to you next week. Is that the Waterboys song, "Hole in the Moon"? I think it is. I'm looking at Maddie, knowingly going, yeah? She's going, no? Hello, Rodney.
3: Good morning.
0: Let me play this, Rodney. What song's that from?
3: I have no idea.
0: Oh, Rodney.
3: Oh, but Trev.
0: But
3: and you probably don't remember. I listened to you and Rod when you both did the show together. Oh, must have been 25 years ago now. Back in the
0: I don't know if I've done. Oh, I've done. I don't think I've done the program with Rod. However, I've done bits and pieces with Rod when I've been out somewhere. Like, I've reported into him from Blues Fest to talk about Blues Fest.
3: Must have been then when you first started overnight and Rod was there and I won something on a it was a 5-question quiz. And what I got was a picture of you two. and
0: oh, you lucky devil!
3: And I've got to say, I didn't expect you to look like your voice, but yeah, and everything else. No, look, I've been listening to you for such a long time. It's just going to be.
0: Do you know what I can guarantee you, Rodney? Is that now I look a heck of a lot different. than I did in that photo.
3: I've actually looked online a couple of times, and really, you don't.
0: Oh, no, really, I do. I'm telling you.
3: No. You were ugly back then, and you're still ugly now. So it's all right.
0: Good on you, Rodney. Now, do you know...

0: what this is? Okay, go.
1: No, thank you, buddy, and thank you for the years and years.
0: Good on you, thank you. I was wondering the other thing that I did with Rod. Rod decided to do an April Fool's joke that I was running for the Senate, and I was going to be leaving, and I was running for the Senate under a overnight representation policy that people who work overnight and people who work shift work are underrepresented. And Rod, I think, did an interview with me about that. It was quite funny. Hello, Tara.
2: G'day, Trevor. How are you, mate?
0: Tara, do you recognise this?
2: I think it is you can leave your hat on.
0: No, but that's because you know what the theme is.
2: Yeah, so I'm sort of running with that, so yes.
0: You just missed out. I thought it was you, but you just missed out. Milkman Dan beat you by a snippet.
2: Bugger.
0: Yeah, no, that's not what the song is. I like your theory, though, and I like the way you worked it out, but it's not right.
2: Thanks, Trev. I'll chat with you before you retire.
0: Good on you. Thank you. The best thing you did with Rod was when you announced the New Year's overnight's party as an April Fool's show. That's what I was just talking about, John. It was funny. He was smart with that sort of stuff, Rod. Because I'd never bothered trying to do an April Fool's thing because you've got to be able to work it out and you've got to sell it well. And Rod had the ability to be able to sell things very well. Hello, Matt.
3: Morning, Trevor. You are.
0: You're the last person I got left. Do you know what the song is?
3: I reckon it's Chain of the Wheel by Black Sorrows.
0: No, it's not.
3: Oh, I'm Chain of the Wheel anyway.
0: Geez, I wish it was, Matt. I really wish it was. Well,
3: I had to tell you, mate, I've been listening to you for about 15 years. I don't ring up all that often, but I'm going to miss you, mate.
0: Look, thank you. And one of the great things is that I'm getting texts and also some lovely comments on the overnight Facebook site from people who have never called in, which is really nice to hear from people like that as well. Thanks for that, Matt.
3: You've kept your company, mate. I've done a few miles with your band. It'll be sorely missed, mate.
0: Good on you. Thank you. Hey, give us a ring before I go.
3: Jeez, will do. See
0: Thanks, ya. Buddy. 1-300-800-222. Text. That one's gone. You see, so many people are out there that have worked this out and sent a text in. No, it's not Hole in the Moon, but that's the song I was thinking about by the Waterboys. But it's not that song, I'm afraid. Not that song at all. But Robin in Maryborough knows what it is. Jim in Picton in New South Wales, wrong song, right person is what I'll tell you with that one. I'll do it again. I thought it was a very, very clever piece of editing. Personally, I thought that, but I thought it would be harder. But it appears to be just that little bit too hard because some of you know what it is and others of you don't. I reckon Rachel knows. Hello, Rachel.
4: Hi, is it Raspberry Beret by Prince?
0: No, yes, sorry. I had Little Red Corvette in my head because somebody said it was Little Red Corvette. Did you send a text in?
4: No, I did not.
0: Oh, very good. So, yes, it is Raspberry Beret. But it was... That's well done, because I don't think it was that easy to work it out from that bit.
4: Oh, it's just my era. Thanks, Trevor. Yeah. And look, you know, congratulations on your wonderful service. I'm not usually a listener. I've only started in the last few months, but it's been great.
0: Good. But just in time before I go. Yes. So... But that's all right.
4: Your next gig.
0: But the person that will be taking my place, which I'm not sure who it is, but that'll be announced later, I'm sure will be just as good as me, and you'll continue listening, Rachel.
4: Well, I'd love to, but I really shouldn't be up at this time of night.
0: No. It's a bit of a conflict, really, isn't it?
4: That's right, but it's so much fun.
0: Now, because you sorted that out, Rachel, we have two other questions. We have a which question and a why question.
4: Oh, I love why.
0: And I think they're both gettable, just between you and I. Why does the Wicked Witch of the West pursue Dorothy?
4: It's about the red shoes. Yeah, didn't she want the red shoes?
0: Yeah, she did want the red shoes. There was another reason, but I'll be happy if you just give me one. Do you know what the other reason is?
4: It's really late for me, Trevor.
0: Okay, so do you want to just go with the one?
4: Yeah.
0: Yeah, okay, we'll go with the one. So it was for the

0: ruby slippers, but also for crushing her sister. Because remember then the house fell down and crushed her sister, which was the Witch of the East? And she was a bit peeved about that.
1: Yeah, true. Yeah, I think I missed that detail because I was really young when I saw it.
0: So yeah, she was really peeved about that. One question less, and you get this, Rachel, then you win. Now, I can tell you people, there, Rachel, that there are people that have been listening to this program for 20 years, right, and have never won.
1: I'm going to be on their death list.
0: So you will be. Yeah, I mean, I don't have, you know, like a list of people, but you'll be on other people's list.
1: Typical Bradbury, wouldn't it?
0: Yeah. So this is the question. Are you ready?
1: Yes.
0: If I had a drum roll, I'd do it for you, but I don't. Okay. Which of the boarding school students under Mrs. Clavell's care has red hair and is the smallest and bravest?
1: Under whose care?
0: Oh, come on, Rachel. You should know this. Which of the boarding school students under Mrs. Clavell's care has red hair and is the smallest and bravest?
1: Yeah, I'm really, really sorry.
0: Don't apologise. I mean,
1: I don't watch that much television.
0: Well, it may not be from television.
1: Or movies.
0: Why, it may not be from films.
1: So one more time, please.
0: One more time. Which of the boarding school students under Mrs. Clavell's care has red hair and is the smallest and the bravest?
1: Well, I'm just going to say Pippi Longstocking.
0: No, but you're on the right sort of area, but it's not right, Rachel, so you're blowing your chance.
1: I know what it is now.
0: Yeah, well, you can't say now.
1: I'm not going to say it. No, I won't.
0: All right. I'll talk to you again next week.
1: Yeah.
0: You can have another go.
1: Okay. Cheers.
0: Bye-bye. Rachel was there. She had the opportunity, but oh, no, she didn't get it. Who's next? Sandra would be next. Hello, Sandra.
2: Hello, Trevor.
0: Do you know the answer to this question?
2: I'm going to have a guess. Is it Ron Weasley?
0: No, it's not Ron Weasley. Is there a Mrs. Clavell in Harry Potter?
2: Probably not. Probably not.
0: But it'll do, though. It'll do. It's not right.
2: Oh, I just wanted to say thank you very much for keeping us company over all the years, Trevor.
0: Thank you. Thank you very much.
2: Thank you.
0: Look, Sandra, it's been a pleasure. I've loved doing this program. I'm very, very lucky to be able to do something for this amount of time that you really enjoy.
2: Oh, that's great.
0: And it's the only other job that I've had that I've had for over a year and a half. So for that reason, it's been really good too.
2: Yeah.
0: Thank you. This is Overnights on ABC Radio. 1-300-800-222. Text us on 0437-774-774. Yes, Chez, and then more. That's right. Yes, Robin, that's who we're looking for. No, Karina in Shell Harbour. That isn't who it is. And it's not Ginger Megs. Oh, for goodness sake, it's not Ginger Megs. Hello, Pearl.
3: Hello, Trev. How are you going?
0: I'm well.
3: Sorry to hear that you're leaving us.
0: That's okay. Everyone will be all right. It'll be in a month's time. And I said this yesterday, that one of the wonderful things about this program is that there will be other people that will come in and present it, but it's the people out there that actually make it the program what it is as well.
3: Oh, yes, but you're the glue that keeps us all together.
0: Oh, there'll be plenty other glue. There's lots of other glue, I guarantee it. Now, how about this question? Which of the boarding school students under Mrs. Clavell's care has red hair and is the smallest and the bravest?
3: I'm not sure, but is it Madeline?
0: It is Madeline.
3: Yeah, I remember that being on the TV when my daughter was little.
0: And there were always, there were always 12 little girls? All in a row?
3: I didn't take that much notice. I couldn't see it, so I just listened. Yeah.
0: I think that it's in one of the lines in the introduction to it. Oh. I think it's Madeline, which is a really, really lovely little cartoon and lovely little books as well.
3: Yeah, it's a nice little name too.
0: Madeline, it is. Oh. I'll pop you on hold. You're a winner for the day, Pearl.
3: Oh, right. Okay.
0: Woohoo!
3: Hey, I'm a winner on Territory Day.
0: Oh, is it Territory Day?
3: Yeah.
0: What happens on Territory Day?
3: On Territory Day, everyone celebrates the self-government. We got self-government on the 1st of July, 1978.
0: Mm.

0: So everyone lets off firecrackers and celebrates.
1: Do you know what I'm looking for? Because I haven't been to Darwin yet, which I'm looking forward to doing that in retirement, is going to Darwin. But I want to be up there for when they have the Luxor Festival.
0: Oh, that's sometime in the dry season. I can't remember when now.
1: Because I love Luxors, and I would love to be there for the Luxor Festival. So I think that is now on my new bucket list.
0: Oh, right. Yeah, I think that's in the dry season. Most things are in the dry season.
1: Well, I mean, that's because those of us in the south are frightened of wet season. Or even the build-up, probably.
0: The build-up's terrible, but the wet season is beautiful.
1: Maybe that'd be a good idea. Skip the build-up, wait till the build-up's over, and then go up there for the wet season.
0: Yeah, the build-up is the worst.
1: Yeah, I was there for build-up in Broome, but I don't know if it's as bad as it is in the Territory.
0: Similar.
1: Yeah. Anyway, Pearl.
0: The wet season, we like to call it the green season.
1: I was in Broome for the build-up in a tent.
0: Yeah. Oh, yuck.
1: Which was just horrible, because it was just, you wake up at 5 o'clock in the morning and it was already humid and hot and just terrible.
0: Yeah.
1: No escape. Anyway, Pearl, I'll pop you on hold. Have a chat with Maddie.
0: Thanks, Trev.
1: See you later. Pearl had a win. Good on you. 1-300-800-222. Text 0437-774-774. We talk about movies. We do like to talk about movies with Jarrett Garn. Today we're taking a look at the films that you haven't been able to find, that you want to watch it again because you love that movie, but you haven't been able to find it anywhere. You got all these streaming services that say, oh, we've got all of these films for you to be able to watch, and then you have a look for it and you can't find it. So it doesn't have to be a film that you've looked for, but what's that film that you've seen once or twice, but you'd love to see it again? Because you just enjoyed it. 1-300-800-222. Text 0437-774-774. Someone said, this is Dean. He said, for your last month, you should dye your hair purple. The reason that Dean is saying that was because a number of years ago, I asked the question, what colour was the Werewolf of London's hair? And everyone kept on saying to me that it was perfect. And I kept on telling them they were wrong. And they were right because I thought the lyric was purple. We might do that for an occasion as we lead up to when I've finished, is you can ring up and tell me all the things that I made a mistake with. It's a very long list, I've got to say. It's a very long list. We might do that at some point.

It's Prince and Raspberry Beret. Somebody wrote a text there that said Warren Zevon does a good version of Raspberry Beret. And someone else said that Warren Zevon wrote Prince and Raspberry Beret. Somebody wrote a text there that said Warren Zevon does a good version of Raspberry Beret. And someone else said that Warren Zevon wrote Raspberry Beret. No, I didn't write it, Steve. But thank you. But it is right that Warren Zevon didn't write it, but he famously recorded a ragged, fast-paced cover of the track in 1990 as part of a short-lived supergroup called Hindu Love Gods, which featured Zevon on vocals alongside three members of REM. That'd be worth listening to, wouldn't it? So that's the way it works. If you want to join us, 1-300-800-222, as we investigate the films that you'd like to see it again, but you can't find it. So even if it's not a film that you've tried to find but you haven't been able to and would like to see it again, what are those films that you just really enjoyed seeing? You saw it once, but you'd like to see it again, and you're not sure how to. So give us a ring, 1-300-800-222. The theme was worked out magnificently by Milkman Dan. Nicely done, Milkman Dan. He said, woohoo, is what he said, woohoo. He wants to listen to Mark Knopfler and Going Home. Now, it's an instrumental, but I reckon we'll do it because a lot of people like this particular piece of music and it's from a movie, so it sort of works quite nicely. It's nice and peaceful too if you're trying to get a little nap in.

0: Isn't it amazing how that finishes? Because it sounds like it's going to go on forever and ever and ever and ever, and then it just goes, we'll finish it all. Ba-na-na-na-na. What was it? Well done, Milt Windan, who worked out the theme was hats and chose Mark Knopfler and the theme from Local Hero, which is about, it's a movie, Local Hero. I've never seen the film. I know the music more, I think. Katie has said, hi, Trevor, I've been a long-time listener, but can you tell us who did the show before you did? That's going back a long time, Katie. Madeline Randall did it. Tim Cox did it before I did. And Seamus Hoare. They were mainly the people that did it just immediately before I did. So there you go. If you want to join us as we take a look at movies, what's the film that you've seen? Like, you've seen it once and you think, geez, I'd like to see it again, but I wouldn't know where to find it. Give us a ring. 1-300-800-222.
1: The evening program is going to the dogs. For the first time, Illuminate will include a nighttime dog walk. 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
0: Jarrett Gunn is a film critic and works at the Monster Pictures and the Monster Festival. Joins us to take a look at movies. Hello, Jarrett.
2: Hello, Trevor. Good to speak to you, possibly for the last time too.
0: Let me do the maths. We'll work out a way.
2: Oh, surely, hopefully. It sounds like you're going to have a whole lot more time to watch a few more movies
0: too, and possibly
2: on the physical format.
0: Looking forward to that.
2: Excellent.
0: Hey, Jarrett, this comes as a result. Last time I spoke to you, I was saying that I haven't been able to find Young Frankenstein. Still haven't been able to find it, by the way.
2: But no, it's still not on any digital streaming platforms to rent or buy.
0: No.
2: Just stream.
0: Somebody sent me, you can get it for $12 if I want to go and buy the DVD.
2: Well, look, that's the answer, because the minute you buy that DVD, as long as your DVD player is still functional and that disc still plays, there's no scratches or fingerprints that can be cleared off, you've got that for the rest of time. You own it. You can watch it whenever you want. That's the beauty of physical media.
0: Yeah, but you see, I threw out my DVD player a very, very long time ago.
2: Well, look, it's not too hard to head down to an op shop. You'll probably pick one up for $20 and even

0: some of the mass retailers. They might not sell the discs, but they still sell the players.
1: But do they? Can you plug them into you to your new modern Flasho smart telly?
0: 100%. In fact, the latest sort of format in the physical media field's 4K Ultra HD, and it's backward compatible with DVD and Blu-ray. So it means any of those discs you've bought since the very late 90s can still be played

0: get into in the back? Because they don't have those round jacks anymore.
1: No, it's all HDMI these days. Everything's gone HDMI. And I think with 4K, you've even got a higher spec sort of HDMI, so it can send a 4K signal from your player to your TV. And even if you put an old DVD or Blu-ray through your 4K player, it'll upscale it, so it'll look better than it would have when you last watched it on, whether it was a CRT or one of the early gen smart TVs.
0: All right, you know that I'm going to want to know what a 4K player is.
1: Well, 4K Ultra HD is the latest sort of technology. Now, I say latest, but it's actually been around for about 10 years in the home. And that basically means that the picture quality is like, I think it's 2160 by, I think it's 3200 by 2160. So it's really like about about twice what Blu-ray was in terms of picture quality. That's the pixel count, how many pixels you have on the screen. And obviously the quality is much better. The more pixels you can render, you know, more clarity in the image. And 4K also relates to how they scan and restore the films as well. A lot of films these days obviously shot at 4K, but anything that was shot on film at 35mm, they can scan those film negatives at 4K.
0: So is it the same sort of box that you actually play it through?
1: Oh, 100%, except they've gotten even smaller. As with most things, the 4K players are pretty small, so they don't take too much room up. So if you've still got a TV unit, you can easily squeeze it in there.
0: Do they cost a lot? We don't have to talk about exactly how much they are, but are they expensive?
1: No. The price has fallen completely on these things. There's very few 4K players in the market because it is a little bit more of a niche, and there's a lot of people that have got gaming consoles, whether they're PlayStations or Xboxes. If you've still got a disc-based system, you can play 4Ks, Blu-rays, and DVDs off those gaming consoles as well. So you may actually have a player in your house if you've got a gaming console.
0: I think I've got one of Finn's old gaming consoles somewhere. I'll have to see if it's 100%. Working.
1: Even if you've got a PlayStation 2, you can play DVDs off that. PlayStation 3, Blu-ray, and then the more modern PS5 plays 4K Blu-ray and DVD. So you may have a player in the household yet.
0: May have a little look at that.
1: So that $12 could be well spent on the old Young Frankenstein.
0: The other film that I want to be able to watch is Village of the Damned.
1: Oh, the absolute classic. Well, and not Children of the Damned as well? You wouldn't want to follow it up with Children of the Damned?
0: Well, I may, because I haven't seen that one.
1: Oh, it's a classic. It was only made a few years after the original Village of the Damned as well, and it's terrific. It's a really underrated sequel. However, unfortunately with Village of the Damned, you may need to look at either importing that one from, like, you know, an Amazon or some sort of online retailer, or you could hunt around on eBay as well, because the strange thing about Village of the Damned is it never got a physical release in Australia, not even on DVD. It's baffling. I don't know, because it's a cult classic. It surely deserves to be available readily in Australia on physical media.
0: We will talk to Jarrett Moore. We're heading off to the next ABC News. We've got a full board of calls, so we'll talk to you in straight after the news. If you want to join us, 1-300-800-222, or you can text us if you want to. Now it's news time.
2: ABC News with David Rollins. US President Donald Trump says his country and Iran are getting along well. US news outlet Reuters is reporting that the US and Iran held technical talks in Qatar as they seek to agree on the flow of shipping through the Strait of Hormuz and secure a lasting ceasefire. Trump says that progress in discussions is being made.
3: The denuclearization of Iran is moving along well. They've had very good meetings, and we'll see. We hit them very hard for 3 nights, as you know, but we're getting along very well.
2: The government is urging people not to panic or overreact to monthly figures in the wake of Labor's recent tax changes, which have seemingly contributed to a weakening of Australia's housing market. ABC business reporter Lynn Lin has more.
4: Nationally, home prices fell 0.4% in June, but they're still 7.3% higher over the year. The median home value has dipped to almost $938,000. Sydney and Melbourne were the biggest losers, followed by Canberra. Bucking the trend, Darwin led the monthly gains. Perth, Hobart, Brisbane rose slightly as well. Building approvals have also fallen, down 1.1% in May. The Prime Minister says the government's tax changes are helping to level the playing field.

0: Small to medium businesses are being increasingly targeted by scammers, as a new statistical report into cybercrime has found. Leanna Walker has the details.
1: The Australian Institute of Criminology found online scams and fraud rose in 2025 as digital vigilance took a dip. The survey of more than 10,000 Australians found victim rates were higher among people who were younger, First Nations, did not speak English as a first language, or have higher income. Report co-author Anthony Morgan says it's a misconception that older Australians are more likely to fall victim.
2: It has a lot to do with opportunities and exposure, the amount of time that you spend online and the nature of your online activities.
1: He says a dating app code of conduct and better early detection from financial institutions has helped bring online abuse down.
0: Two people have died in a two-car crash in Victoria's southwest. Police say emergency services were called to the farming area of Wearing, about 30 kilometres north of Colac, just after a quarter past five on Wednesday afternoon. The drivers of both vehicles died at the scene and are yet to be formally identified. Police are investigating the circumstances of the crash and are urging anyone who witnessed the collision or has footage to contact Crime Stoppers. Seafood industry leaders say new labelling laws will make it harder for venues to pass off imported seafood as local. From July the 1st, restaurants, pubs, cafes and takeaway shops must show whether their seafood is Australian or imported. The industry says the change will reward local fishers and give customers a clearer choice. Simon Boag from the Southeast Trawl Industry Fishing Association says that diners can clearly choose fresh, sustainable Australian seafood.
3: People want local, fresh, sustainable fish. They can now find it. So this ends the mislabelling, it ends the skullduggery that was going on, and people in the fishing industry are really excited about this.
0: Karl Stefanovic has publicly defended interviewing far-right extremist Tommy Robinson on the Independent podcast, which sparked a backlash that led to him being axed by Channel 9. The ABC understands that Stefanovic is also set to be dumped from his ARN.

0: recently launched with Eddie Maguire. In a podcast interview with British media figure Piers Morgan released last night, Stefanovic maintained that the Robinson interview was appropriate.
1: I thought Tommy Robinson was a legitimate interview for us to pick up. What's happening on the right, what's happening on the streets.
2: Of course.
1: And, you know, a key came in and we did it and, you know, put it up on air and then a couple of days later, boom.
0: Fremantle AFL coach Justin Longmuir says his side is unfazed by the growing hype around the club as it chases a 15th consecutive win when they played GWS in Canberra on Saturday. The Dockers are two games clear at the top of the table and favourites to win the flag for the first time. However, Longmuir says the team is not getting ahead of itself and has become adept at blocking out distractions.
3: It doesn't matter what team you're in, you know, where you are on the ladder, there's always external noise and distractions, and you know, we've felt the criticism and now we're feeling a bit of praise, and you handle both the same way. So we're just leaning in on those experiences and that's what's allowing us to stay in the moment.
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5: Adelaide's weather down to 10 degrees overnight before a top of 15 with rain on Thursday. Looking ahead, Friday 15, a shower or two. Saturday 16, a possible shower. Sunday 14, partly cloudy. Monday 16 and sunny. Tuesday 17, mostly sunny. Wednesday 18, partly cloudy. 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
10: That's a very smooth voice, isn't it? I've never played that one before. On ABC Radio, this is Trevor Chappell. That's quite nice. Might play that again a little bit later. By the way, it's 6 minutes past three, 6 minutes past one in Western Australia, 24 minutes to three in South Australia and also in the Northern Territory. Jarrett Garn with us, film critic, works at the Monster Pictures and also the Monster Festival. We're taking a look this morning at the films that you'd like to see again. You're not really sure where to find it, but you'd just really like to see it again. All you got to do is give us a ring on 1300 800 222. Jarrett, someone sent me a text. The Midwich Cuckoo's the same as The Village of the Damned, the TV series on the novel. Was it a TV series, Jarrett, as well?
11: It was, yeah. It's all based on The Midwich Cuckoo, the actual novel, and it was adapted into the film first, later a TV series. But there was also another movie adaptation in the mid-90s, John Carpenter.
10: Yeah.
11: Famous John Carpenter, who did Halloween, Escape from New York, The Fog. He did a remake of Village of the Damned in the 90s, except it was obviously set within the US this time around. But yeah, it's actually been, I think it's been adapted a few times and a few different places around the world as well.
10: I've read the book. It's really good, the book. I think the ending is a little bit different. I'm not sure, but it was a very good book.
11: I've never read the source material. I probably should track it down. I've seen all these incarnations of it adapted to the screen, but never read the source. So maybe that's something I need to do.
10: Charles joins us. What's the film, Charles?
12: Lawrence of Arabia.
10: Yeah.
11: Oh, yes. What a film. David Lean.
10: Did you see it? Have you only seen it once, Charles? Have you tried to see it again?
12: I have seen it a couple of times. I've got it on VHS tape,
11: VHS, it was spread across two tapes. Would I be correct in assuming that? Because it's quite a long film.
12: Yeah, I think you're right. It's tucked away in a cupboard out in the
10: Hey, Jarrett, can you? Can you still play VHS through your TV?
11: You can. However, it is a little bit more finicky. Matter of getting a converter because, yeah, like you said earlier, not many, if any, TVs these days have those RCA or component inputs. So you can basically get like a switcher box that converts the signal and sends it through into a HDMI input onto the TV. So it is possible. It's just a little bit more finicky to do. But needless to say, I do it because I've got a pretty extensive VHS collection. There's some stuff that never made it to DVD, let alone any other format since.

0: So I've had to hold on to my videos because there's no way they're going to be making into digital either.
1: Hey, Charles, have you got a new flash smart TV?
2: Oh, look, it's smart, it outsmarts me.
1: Because I can tell you that it is available on some streaming services. I'm not going to say which ones, because one of them is one of the ones that I really dislike a lot. But it is available there. But one of the things about it, so if you know someone to give you a hand to find it, it is available on some. But, Jared, it's one of those ones where it's available on a streaming service, but you still have to rent it.
0: Yes, I know what you mean. Unfortunately, that's the case. Some of these streaming platforms, they do have the option to purchase films so they can have a more extensive library. So they only license a certain amount of films in their catalogue that's part of their, you know, subscription content. But then you have to pay an additional sum if it sits outside of that, which is good because it does give you a bit of further reach to other content. And in the instance of Lawrence of Arabia, you've got to see it now. It is magnificent. It's been restored in 4K. It looks phenomenal, and it's in its original aspect ratio, which is really important because that film really uses that, you know, that CineScope canvas magnificently. Watching it on VHS is almost a travesty in this day and age. So seek it out whichever way you can, but see it how it looks now.
1: Okay. It's very naughty, but I've never seen it. I've seen half of it.
0: It is a long film. I remember having seen it when it first came out, like on video, restored in the late 80s across two videotapes. But the video store only let you rent it for one night when it was a new release. So it was like, well, you had to watch like the first half the night before and then the second half the following morning because it is a very long film. Are most David Lean films.
1: I think I watched it up to where he got to the coast.
0: Okay, you've got to see it out. You'll have a little bit more time, Trevor, so yes, make true. Sure you seek it out and give it a watch.
1: Hello, Christian.
3: Hello.
1: Yes, Christian, what did you want to mention?
3: Well, it was a film that I watched in the 80s that I've never been able to find again.
1: Yeah.
3: For some reason, it's an animated adult comedy called The Missing Link.
0: I remember that from VHS days. I think it may have had a release.
3: The Fitzgerald Inquiry.
0: Yeah,
3: and
0: I was going to say.
3: It had Bill Murray in it.
0: Doing one of the voices.
3: Yeah, he played the dragon that had the cork.
0: I'm not sure if it's had a physical release on disc. I assume it would have, definitely overseas, not locally as such. But, yeah, it was very akin to those sort of adult animated films that came out throughout the late 70s into the 80s, like Fritz the Cat and films of that nature, which were a little bit more risque. But I dare say it would have had to have had a release overseas, definitely not locally, unfortunately, at this point in time. And that might be a tricky one to find on streaming, so you may have to do a little bit of digging to see if you can get a copy, but it would have to be out there, surely.
1: I did have a look on my app, Christian, and it's not available on any of the streaming services.
0: No.
1: But, Christian, thank you. There was a bit of that sort of stuff going on with like films like Fritz the Cat, which were particularly unsavoury. I don't know if Missing Link was the same, but it was a bizarre time for film, or like for animation.
0: It was. It was almost as if they could get away with certain things in an animated form rather than live action, which is now kind of odd because they could probably get away with it in live action, but it would be frowned upon in an animated form. So it's a weird shift in time how, you know, certain things were able to be told one way in one point in time and now completely different.
1: And are these apps that you can get that do, because I use Just Watch. I mean, I can mention these apps because they're free apps, so
0: Just
1: it's okay.
0: Just Watch is terrific. It is a fantastic app to find out whether something is available locally on a streaming platform or even available to rent or buy on a digital platform.
1: So Just Watch is pretty good.
0: Oh, I love Just Watch. And the beauty of Just Watch too is you can actually switch the region. So you can look and see if it's available locally, but if it's not, you can always switch it to another territory and find out whether maybe it's available in the UK or the US. And if you're a bit tech savvy, you can actually use a VPN. And you still have to pay for the content, obviously, but the VPN makes it think that you're coming from that country. So then you could rent or watch that program on an international version of the platform.
1: So for people wanting to know, it's an app that you can download and it's free. So that's why I'm sort of mentioning it. And it's called Just Watch. And if you type in the name of the film, then that'll tell you if it's on any streaming service.
0: It's fantastic. Like, honestly, I'm a pretty big advocate for that because I can use that to actually drill down to, you know, refine the era. Like, I might want to watch a thriller from, say, the 1970s, from 1970 through to 79. And so I can choose the genre, the era, and then typically maybe find something that I didn't know existed or revisit something. And if it's, you know, on iView, terrific. I can watch it for free.
1: I've got a text here also. Someone said, Milkman Dan here, you can buy an RCA to HDMI adapter for about $40.
0: That's it. That's it. Absolutely. And you can get these things. You don't just have to get them off eBay. If you can find an electronics store, you can get them there. Computer stores as well often sell these kind of component cables.
1: Jenny's with us. Hello, Jenny.
4: Hi. How are you?
1: Good. What movie did you want to mention?
4: Can I mention a few?
1: Well, two.
4: The first one was The Indictment. That's the McMartin trials over in America.
1: Yeah.
0: Oh, yes,
4: taken
0: yes.
4: Off the court case with James Wood. That was great. And I haven't been able to get that anywhere in Australia, you know, because they had the American version, but we couldn't play it over here.
1: Oh, really?
4: Yeah. And there was, I am going to sneak these two together.
1: Oh, sneaky.
4: High Road to China and Folks for Comedy with Tom Selleck.
0: Oh, both Tom Selleck films.
4: Folks, yeah, Don DeMeo.
0: it's a terrific comedy, Folks. Absolutely. Both of which have had local releases. Folks is out of print locally, but it was available on DVD. You could probably find it secondhand quite cheap online as well. It was through a label called Magna Pacific, and they were generally cheap and cheery, so you could get them for under 10. So you might be able to buy that one for under $10 still. And High Road to China's actually just had a beautiful new Blu-ray release locally as well through Imprint. So that one's readily available. So you can revisit that in the original aspect ratio. And here's the kicker with being physical format, there's special features on there as well. So you might have archival interviews with the director, with Tom Selleck, plus new commissioned content. So you may actually have a film, you know, historian talking about it or a retrospective interview.
1: Hey, I can also add to you, Jenny, that it's on two streaming services at the moment.
4: Oh, is it really?
1: There you go. Yeah.
4: Okay, I haven't got the internet on at the moment, and only on data. I watch it through my phone.
1: So have a little look because it's there. I don't know if it's on any streaming services that you've got, but it is on a couple of streaming services. One of them being the one I don't like. I'm not going to mention it.
0: I know which one you're talking about too, Trev, but I won't mention it.
1: Somebody's mentioned also that with this app that we're just talking about, with Just Watch, if you load it onto your TV, then you can then launch it straight from the app, the film.
0: 100%. You can even do it on your phone. If you click one of those, you can click that. And if you've got the app on your phone, it'll open the app and automatically play. Because sometimes what I'll do is I'll find a film. And if I've got that streaming service, I'll click through. Then I'll add it to my library on my phone so that when I get, you know, in front of the TV, I can just go to my library, my queue, and pick it up from there.
1: That's crazy.
0: It's great. It's technology, but it's not physical. What about the physical format?
1: Yeah, no, that's true. And we will talk more because that's one of the things we'll ask people about going to do as well. What about buying them? Can you actually? Isn't there a video library that's come back? A DVD library that's come back?
0: Well, that's the beautiful thing. There's a handful of them. We're very fortunate in Victoria that we have a great one in Richmond called Picture Search. And they actually rent and sell. So you can go, that's in Richmond. It's pretty central to get to. And they do, you know, sort of long rentals as well. So it's not just overnight. You can get 3-day or weekly rentals as well. But yeah, but unfortunately, I feel like the video library, it is something that will come back in time. But at the moment, it's just very few locations across the country.
1: Someone sent a text in, Trevor, Houseboat Horrors. How can I watch it? And it would, is that really bad Australian film?
0: 100%. And Trev, I actually had the pleasure of producing a lot of special feature content for when it finally got its Blu-ray release.
1: That's right.
0: It's one of my guilty pleasures. I love Houseboat Horror, and it is available.

0: on Blu-ray locally. It's a you could probably walk into a JB and buy it, but it's still in circulation, so you can still get it on Blu-ray. But I do believe it is streaming free digitally on the Broly app, which is one of these ad-supported apps. So provided you don't mind watching a commercial or two during the presentation, you can stream it free through Broly.
1: Did I talk to you about that film on another occasion?
0: Yeah, it would have been years ago.
1: Yeah.
0: Years ago, absolutely.
1: So I watched
0: actually voiced the trailer for it as well. Oh, you did? That's fantastic.
1: So,
0: what did you think?
1: Look, I just thought that it was a typically made cheap Australian horror film, but by gee, it was funny.
0: Oh, it's so good. And the amount of familiar faces in it.
1: Yeah.
0: You've got everyone from Animal to Gavin Wood John Michael Housen's fantastic in it. Yeah, it's a who's who of Australian TV from the 1980s.
1: Yeah.
0: It really is a guilty pleasure. And it's Australia's first shot on video horror film and quite possibly last shot on video horror film that got distribution outside of, say, YouTube or something like that.
1: It's well worth it. If people get the opportunity, watch it because it's a lot of fun. And
0: And the entire soundtrack's done by Brian Mannix as well.
1: That's right.
0: The Young Kitty X-Men.
1: That's worth it just for that in its by itself as well. But it is really worth watching for the enjoyment of it. And as Jarrett just mentioned, it's just worth watching it for the TV people that are in it.
0: Yeah.
1: Kerry's with us. Hi, Kerry.
2: Yeah, hi Trevor. Hi Jared. I'm going to take you back in time.
1: Yes.
0: Ooh.
2: The Sundowners, released in December 1960. A wonderful Australian film, Deborah Kerr, Robert Mitchum, Peter Ustinov, about an Irish drover and his wife. It's based on a novel by John Cleary.
0: Oh, absolute classic and readily available on Blu-ray. It had a beautiful restoration by Umbrella, who put it out on Blu-ray. I think they even did a DVD of it as well. So they've kept it at the forefront of physical media, and no doubt it's streaming. It's probably streaming on a few of the free streamers, one of the ones I won't mention.
1: Mm.
0: But I think it's on Broly as well, which is that ad-supported app that's
1: Kerry,
0: available.
1: And look, it's one of those films as well, Jarrett, that will turn up on SBS and also on the ABC as well, on iView.
0: 100%, yeah. Just keep an eye on Just Watch or any of those catalogues. And, yeah, it does turn up. But the beauty is at least it's been preserved in physical media, because that's the thing. With these digital releases, it's great, but what enables them more often than not is getting the physical release, because if there's demand for it, they'll go to the effort of restoring it, and then subsequently, after its disc release, it'll have a digital release as well.
1: And also thank you to – and, again, this is a streaming service, but it's a free one. And thank you, Gordon, for mentioning it, because I'm signed up to Canopy, but I haven't used Canopy yet. And Canopy is one that goes through your local library. And it's quite a good service too, Jared. It may not have exactly the films
0: Canopy
1: that you want. However, it's nice just looking through the catalogue and choosing films.
0: Beautiful. And it's a really curated catalogue too. So it does cycle, you know, new content regularly. Things come in and out of circulation on it, but it's a very curated catalogue. So they may have like a spotlight on a filmmaker or a specific genre or a different country's cinema. But the Canopy app's terrific. I mean, it's free with your local library, you know, membership.
1: Yep.
0: So why not use it?
1: So
0: and there's no ads either.
1: There's no ads.
0: There's no ads, no interruptions in the program, so it's really, really worth having.
1: So if you're a member of your local library, then you could ask them about it, but also you can get BorrowBox as well. So BorrowBox, you can loan books and be able to download them on your phone or on your Kindle, I think maybe. I'm not sure if you can do that with it, but on your phone. But you can also do it with audiobooks as well, and also with Canopy, which is a separate app.
0: Oh, and that's one thing I mentioned too. Your local library carries physical media as well. That is somewhere you can go and grab a DVD. Obviously, the catalogue's relatively small, but again, it's quite curated and it's an opportunity to rent things for free on physical media. So say you've seen the film, but you want to dive into those extra features or see the deleted scenes, you can often find DVDs at your local library as well.
1: They're good too. And Well, actually, we did. We when we were on holidays last time, I can't remember which town we were in, but it had a DVD player in the hotel room that we were in.
0: I love when that happens, and I love it when there's like a selection of anywhere between, you know, 3 to 10 DVDs as well, especially if you're staying somewhere, not necessarily remote, but say you're in the country or something like that. I make an effort to watch at least one of those movies because I feel like they've been curated for me to watch. And I think last time I watched one, I might have been in Dalesford and it was Flying High 2, which I had not seen for some time, but it was good to revisit because it's not in my collection. I've got the Flying High, but I don't have Flying High 2. So that was great.
1: Do you know what? We went to the local library in town. And we joined the local library in town. We just needed our driver's license. So we just joined up for the couple of days that we were there and got movies out from the library so that we could watch them on the DVD player at the hotel.
0: Perfect. See, that's perfect. That's exactly what you want.
1: Gary's with us. Hi, Gary.
3: Yeah. Hey, how's it going?
1: Good. What did you want to talk about?
3: Yeah, it was the DVDs and that, or the units. You can get adapters at JB Hi-Fi or Agcar, and you can sort of like the HDMI, you can convert it into the AV cords and that, because you can get one as you pull the main cord out of the back of the TV and plug it into this, then you got four of them sitting at the front of the TV instead of trying to fight behind, going around the back of the TV.
1: Actually, that's a really good point because that can be the really, I nearly swore then, the really annoying part, Gary, is having to fiddle around on the back of the telly.
0: And if you've got the TV mounted as well, that makes it all the more difficult trying to squeeze your hand in between the wall and the TV just to find where the cable goes in. So those are great as an ability to plug in multiple sources.
3: Yeah, it makes it a lot easier anyway because, they're all at the front there where it's easy to put in, and it's got like a little remote so you can put the main TV one in, then you've got four channels that you can, four different slots that you can use.
1: Thanks for telling us.
0: We use one in the bedroom because the wife doesn't feel that the Blu-ray player is aesthetically pleasing, so... When we do decide we want to watch something on disc in the bedroom, I have to break out the player, but I can just connect it into that without having to fiddle around the back. So it is actually terrific.
1: Why do they do that? Why do they make it just so hard to be able to plug stuff into the back of modern TVs?
0: I have no idea. And Trev, it is the bane of my existence at times, I tell you what, because there's just little to no way. It's you're just... you know, fumbling in the dark when you're trying to plug something and you can't actually see where the input is.
1: The person that someone just got a text, what's the movie finding app called? It's called Just Watch. And you can put it on your telly if you have the ability as well. And BorrowBox and Canopy are the other ones as well that you can use. Texie is saying, I use Libby to download books, magazines into my mobile. Don't have a Kindle. Thank you. I don't know what Libby is.
0: It's another one of these device platforms to, like a reader,
1: okay.
0: Like a magazine reader / book reader as well.
1: Donald, hello.
4: Hello.
0: Donald.
4: Hello, Jarrett. How are you, mate?
0: Good to hear you.
4: Saw your face there promoting your DVD library. Yeah.
0: Oh, on the ABC, the news.
1: Have you been on telly, Jarrett?
0: I have. The ABC dropped round to do an interview with me about the renaissance of physical media. And so they came around and did an interview. They spent about an hour with me and then managed to squeeze out, I think, about 10 seconds. they unfortunately didn't allow me to show. Well, they did allow me, but it didn't make the cut. But I did break out Houseboat Horror. this is why physical media exists. It was fun.
1: So if people want to have a look at it, can you still find it, Donald?
4: I thought it was came up on the Facebook, on the ABC Facebook. Yeah, it was the original ABC Facebook page.
1: Okay, cool.
4: It's there. You can see it. A couple of quick things. My TV has one thin, long, 4 metre long cable that goes to the back of the TV. It goes down to a large hub that's separate.
0: Ah, perfect.
4: And everything goes in there because that means you can put it on the wall and you've just got one thin little lead coming down. Trevor, Village of the Damned, 1960 or 1995? Which one?
1: 1960.
4: The original one, yes. You know why you liked it so much? Because it was written by John Wyndham. who, of course, did Day of the Triffids.
1: Oh, did he?
4: Same author.
0: Go. Wow, I didn't realise that either.
4: Yeah, John Wyndham.
1: Have you read it, Donald?

0: Yes. I read it before I saw the movie. Yeah, okay. That's correct. There's a couple of YouTube sites that have old British television, old British movies. Maybe one site's got about like 50 movies on all the carry-ons and that. I watched The Man in the White Suit, which is an Alec Guinness.
1: Ealing Studios one. Great film.
0: Great movie. I saw that last week.
2: So you didn't watch Carry On Up the Khyber?
0: No, I didn't watch any of those.
1: Did you watch Carry On Screaming?
0: No, but there you
1: go. Oh, that's a great one. It's got a lot of the Hammer people popping up in that one.
0: I was looking for Quatermass in the Pit.
1: Yes.
0: So I have to look further for that. But the movie I rang for that I couldn't see was, originally I watched Blade Runner in the cinema back in 1984, and it had Harrison Ford's voiceover over the top of it. Yes. And then that disappeared, and now you've got the extended version, the director's cut, the old...
1: The final cut. How many cuts of the film? I think there might be four cuts of the movie. Theatrical, director's cut, final cut, and then I think a composite cut. It's insane. I've never seen so many cuts of one film. Ridley Scott doesn't know when to stop. He's just like, I've got to tinker with it a tiny bit more. He's a bit like Francis Ford with Apocalypse Now.
2: So, Donald, does that mean that it's hard to find the original one?
0: Well, it was, except a mate of mine VPN'd and found a copy and downloaded it for me. So I do have it now, which is great, because that's, as far as I'm concerned, the original format.
2: So what was it that was different about it, Donald?
0: Harrison Ford does a voiceover through segments, like in a part where he's in the eating food and the Chinese-speaking guy comes up to him, you can say, he talks about it like, oh, this guy's a good detective, but he was a bit of a pain, blah, blah, blah. And he talks over the top of it.
2: Oh, is that not in the other versions?
0: No,
1: in the director's cut, Ridley Scott went back and he removed it. And I thought it took away from the neo-noir sort of style of the movie. I quite liked Harrison Ford's narration throughout it. I thought it really added that film noir aspect to the movie, but yeah, he removed it and altered the ending as well. They changed the ending of the film more open-ended.
2: Actually, Donald, I think I've only ever seen the one that's got the voiceover on it.
0: Well, then you're seeing it in the true format that was presented in the theatre. Now, just finally, before I go, Trevor, I did email you, and if you click on the link, you'll probably be able to watch Young Frankenstein.
2: My favourite person today, Donald. Thank you.
1: Look out.
0: All right.
1: Look out.
0: Check it out. See if it works for you. Hopefully it does.
2: Thank you. Jared, because the other thing that people are texting is, because quite often, because again, we're moving away from the physical, that you can sometimes find them on YouTube.
1: It's true. There's a lot of YouTube channels that operate in a very similar way to these AVOD platforms, which are advertised-based video on demand platforms. So they'll license a catalogue of films and put them on that YouTube channel, and it's got ad revenue, so they'll have ad spots throughout it as well. So they do exist. I mean, there's a lot of ones on there that it's questionable as to whether they've actually got the license to the film or not. But more often than not, they get pulled fairly fast. So, YouTube's quite good in that regard. You can definitely search and see if you can find it on there, because there may be a channel that has licensed catalogue content.
2: A couple of texts. One saying Carry On Screaming is really funny. It's on Tubi.
1: Oh, great. It's the best of the Carry-Ons. And I like it because it's very much a parody of the Hammer and Amicus films of the 1970s, as well as the typical Carry-On humour.
2: Which is not really dated.
1: No.
2: Well.
1: Very un-PC.
2: Eliza said, or is it Alyssa, said that op shops are a really good place to go to get DVDs.
1: 100%. But they're starting to realise the value of it, which is the unfortunate part. There was a point in time you could go to an op shop and pick up a DVD for 50 cents. Now the going rate, still quite affordable, is generally, sort of $2 to $3 for a DVD. But some of them do have, five for $8. They have different sort of price point systems and that. But op shops are invaluable. But it does take a bit of hunting, because you're guaranteed you're going to go to an op shop, you're going to see Titanic, you're going to see Legends of the Fall, Bridesmaids, In Her Shoes. You're going to see certain films that seemingly every household in Australia has owned at some point in time. But a little bit of hunting and you'll find some real treasures. I often go op shop hunting, and I'll come away with something that I either haven't seen before or haven't seen for many years. And in some instances, you might strike it, you know, really lucky, and you might actually find a bunch of imports for next to nothing as well. So films that didn't have a release locally.
2: Is that like that if you're looking for a record, then you'll find heaps of Kamal records and Harry Secombe records?
1: Absolutely. Yeah, Barry Manilow records. Exactly. Yeah, you kind of just got a crate dig to find
2: the discs. I can't believe so many people had Harry Secombe records.
1: It's phenomenal. And then the strange thing too is I feel like the op shops never seem to throw them out either, because I feel like I see the same records constantly. And they can't be being bought and replaced with the same copy. It has to be the same one. So there's almost a game every time I go to an op shop. You know, it's not an op shop unless you see a few different titles, you know, whether on CD, vinyl, DVD, and as soon as you've seen it, you're like, oh, I am in the right place.
2: They're also in every single op shop as well.
1: 100%.
2: Julian's with us. Hi, Julian.
3: Good morning. I've been unable to get George Gershwin's 1960 film, Corgi and Bess.
2: Really?
3: Sydney Poitier and Dorothy Dandridge. I've got the programs, but nobody seems to have a copy of Corgi and Bess.
2: How many times has it been done as a film, Julian?
3: Many times, but I can only once, many times for the opera, but I cannot get the original version.
2: That'd be great with Sydney Poitier in it.
1: That's it. I admittedly have not seen it locally. I don't know if it's available overseas, but that's something obviously crying out for release, especially with Sydney Poitier in it as well.
2: Why do you want that particular version, Julian?
3: Oh, because all the great numbers don't necessarily sell. It was quite a controversial show for its time when it was written in the 1920s.
2: Oh, it would have been.
3: Would have been. Now, another film that I wonder if you've never seen, you may have never seen, was a real drama with Albert Finney called Orphans by Lyle Kessler.
1: Orphans is a terrific film. This was from the late 80s, maybe about 87 or so.
3: That's right. No longer before
1: It is available, but here's the thing. It got a video release back in the day on Roadshow. I had the video for many years, but I was able to get the DVD from the US because it was released as part of the Warner Archives collection, which is a very niche selection of Warner releases where they're almost pretty much burned on demand. So, you know, they don't do mass market releases. What they'll do is they'll sell it through their site and a few third-party sites, and you can order it through there. But there was a point in time it was available sort of on most of the websites, but it's probably a little bit harder to find now. But it has had a DVD release, nothing since, no Blu-ray release, and certainly not 4K. And being Warner, it's going to be a bit trickier to find it streaming locally as well. So, yeah, that might be one that you might have to look at importing. But that said, maybe it is on iTunes or something like that, or Apple, whatever they call it, Apple TV these days.
3: Have you seen Extremities? My God, is that one of the most violent films I've seen?
1: The Farrah Fawcett film from the 1986?
3: God, is that a great movie? My God, did it scare the life out of me.
1: Incredible movie. Yeah, that was a staple of the video store as well. I remember when they used to screen it on TV, they had to trim it quite extensively in order to air it. But great film, like very powerful film, a gritty film. But it's one of those kind of films I feel like you can only ever watch maybe once every 10 years or so when you forget how graphic and, you know, confronting the film is.
2: Julian, thank you. Just as we're speaking, I'm just having a look at the trailer for that Porgy and Bess, that 1959 version, and it looks amazing, that film.
1: Incredible. Well, it's got to be out there somewhere. If not locally, it'll have to have a release, possibly in the UK.
2: It's in a good... I don't know. Who made it? I'm just trying to... Anyway, see, whoever it was, the shooting of it, and it just looks like an amazing film. So I'll have a look at that. Julian, always good to talk to you. Thank you. You are listening to Overnights on ABC Radio, 1300 800 222. We're taking a look at those films that you would love to see again, but you don't know where to find it. And we're taking a look at whether you can find it in some regards, or whether or not you might have to go and find the physical format. You might need to find the DVD And that could be a bit of searching, but you never know. If you want to join us, 1-300-800-222.
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2: Have you been able to find most things that you've wanted to find, Jared?
1: Definitely, definitely. I'm a bit of a connoisseur of physical media, so I'll often have like my want list, and when the things finally get announced, I cross them off the list. There's only really a handful of films that haven't made it over to disc, at least, that I still own on VHS, and there's very few things that I've never not seen. I remember Clockwork Orange, for instance. That was a film that never got a physical release, even on VHS. Until I think it was probably maybe about 2000 or so,
2: yeah,
1: after Kubrick had passed, and they were able to release quite a few of the films, and that was because he held it back because there was a lot of controversy at the time, you know, gang-inspired violence and this, and the film had been sort of the scapegoat for that. So subsequently, the film was kept as a theatrical release, so you could catch it theatrically, but you couldn't get it at home. But fortunately, I knew a chap that ran a video store that had a copy that was from, I think it was a Dutch VHS, and yeah, so I was able to watch it with subtitles at the time, but it was the only way I could see Clockwork Orange at the time because I wasn't quite 18, so I couldn't make it to a Friday night midnight screening, so I was able to see it. But yeah, for the most part, we're in a really good era where a lot of films have made it to physical media. And at the moment, it's kind of like a golden period for physical media. There's a lot of stuff that you never thought would ever get released that is finally seeing the light of day on disc.
2: Now, Maddie has just done a little search for you, Julian, and it is available on YouTube in full, but the quality's not really good, but it is available in full on YouTube. John's with us. Hello, John.
5: Oh, g'day, Trev. G'day, Jared.
1: I've
5: got a couple for you.
2: What have you got?
5: Medium Cool, 1969.
1: Oh, terrific movie, Robert Foster, yes. Had a great UK release as well. I think it was Eureka maybe in the UK, did a beautiful Blu-ray release of it. And I think Criterion in the US may have even done a release of it as well on Blu-ray.
5: Oh, right. It's the one that was filmed amongst the, had a story, but it was filmed on the run against, in the 1968 Democratic National Convention riots.
1: It's almost like a bit of a docudrama, mise-en-scene sort of style to it as well, isn't it? Like, you're watching it, but you're watching sort of the film unfold in a real sort of environment, you know? It's sort of being acted against the backdrop of real things happening, real people.
5: Yes, and just to complicate it, the main character happens to be a cameraman for the TV station that's filming the convention. So it all goes really haywire. And it's got a great soundtrack too. Frank Zappa and the Mothers of Invention.
2: Oh, I wouldn't watch anything with Frank Zappa playing in the background.
1: Incredible film.
5: As I say, they used to run it late night on Channel 9 very regularly, and then it disappeared.
1: That's a film that's crying out for a local release. I would say the issue probably goes back to whomever controls the copyright or the licensing on the film locally. So it may have fallen out of license locally and then no one's picked it up. Because typically some of these licenses on these films, you know, can be anywhere from 5 years to 20 years to 30 years. And then unless that license is renewed, and in particular some of these films too, they swap hands overseas. So whomever owns it, a lot of these studios have been bought out and gone to another studio, then a bank's bought them. And then sometimes whomever's looking after that catalogue may not see these titles as premium titles that, you know, are worth sort of selling.
2: I've got a text here from, and hello, Tom Worthington, who's from the School of Computing at ANU, has said you can point your smartphone at a bookcase full of DVDs at the op shop and have it search for a particular movie.
1: Yeah, it's pretty crazy. Like any of these AI-powered sort of tools like ChatGPT and things of that nature, you can literally take a photo and say, tell me the titles that are in the photo, and it'll list everything that's there. I mean, it's pretty good too if you've got a massive collection and you're like, okay, if you can take a clear enough photo, you can take it. And, you know, it depends on how you store your collection. Mine's alphabetically sorted, just makes it easy to find a film. Difficult to put in.

0: new film in when you've got to move all the films across just to squeeze one more in D. But if you do that, then you can use that technology and it'll search all the spines and all the titles, and you can either find that film or you can come up with a complete list of everything that's on that shelf.
1: That's just nuts.
0: It's pretty crazy. It only gets a little bit tricky when the title treatment, the font might be a little bit unusual, and so you get like an AI reading of what it thinks that film's called.
1: Oh, I see. Yeah, I'm with you.
0: Yeah, because it might not be able to pick up that unusual sort of like character font that was used for that title.
1: Let me see. Craig. Hello, Craig.
2: Oh, g'day, Trevor. Jared, there's a movie that I keep trying to find. The Swimmer with Burt Lancaster.
0: Incredible movie. Like the concept, the guy just moves from house to house, from pool to pool, and interacts with the different people there throughout the course of the movie. It's a slice of life. It's such an unusual movie.
2: And it just gets bleaker and bleaker.
0: Oh, it does. It does. It does. And it, yeah, really tackles that sort of whole concept of alcoholism too, and the kind of somewhat cultural awareness at the time as to what was once considered, you know, fine, but then also quite destructive. It's a tricky film to find. It doesn't have a local release, but you can get it in the US. I think it's through Grindhouse Releasing. And then it also had a release in the UK through Indicator. And I picked up the Indicator release of it. And the beauty is the UK release, if you pick that up, is the same region as Australia, Region B, so you'll be able to play that. And you can probably pick it up for less than $30 on Blu-ray as well. And there's a lot of special feature content on that release, definitely worth seeking out.
1: Craig, it is available on one of the streaming services, but you got to rent it.
2: Oh, right, yeah. He did the odd art movie, didn't he, the old Burt Lancaster?
0: He did.
1: Yeah. Sorry, go on.
0: He's one of those kind of actors that did the Money movie, so he could then do the personal project movies as well. Kind of like a Nicolas Cage who does 10 bad movies and then does one good movie, but his 10 bad movies pay his mounting tax debt, I think.
1: Craig, why is it, Jared, that streaming service that I don't like has got access to so many films?
0: Well, yeah, because they've got really good relationships with a lot of the studios and distributors. So more often than not, they've kind of got first dibs, and they're very much about curating in an expansive kind of catalogue of film as well. So, yeah, I think for them, it's probably more they want to have everything on offer so they can kind of get you over to their platform.
1: But it's such a shame.
0: I know. But the one good thing is if it is in their catalogue for rental, there's always a chance that it may end up in their streaming cycle as well. You just cross your fingers and hope for the best. The thing that to do, though, with that particular one is add it to your list anyway, because you can always go through your list and you can see whether it's been now added as part of their just, you know, subscription-based streaming, so you don't have to buy it, because things fall in and out of it constantly.
1: You know, I won't even be on it for it's just subscription. I don't like them.
0: No, understandable, yeah, understandable.
1: I got a text here saying, how come Being There starring Peter Sellers is never on free-to-air, says Kieran.
0: That one sits with Warner Brothers. And Warner Brothers' catalogue in the past was handled by Roadshow here in Australia, but I believe that's about to change. I believe another distributor is picking up their catalogue and handling their physical and possibly their digital releases. But yeah, that is. But I have seen it turn up. I'm sure I've seen it like on SBS on demand at a point in time. Probably not for a long while, but yeah, it is a tricky one to find too, because I think in the US and the UK, it's through Criterion. So if you did want to get it locally, you'd have to pick up the UK release, unless you've got a region-free Blu-ray player.
1: Hey, do you reckon it's worth, I mean, for those of you out there who do have smart TVs and have ABC iView or SBS on demand, is it worth just going through it every now and then, Jarrett, just to see what's there?
0: 100%. But here's another thing. I know we sound like huge advocates for Just Watch, but I also use Just Watch to see what's been added. So you can actually go to, I think it's maybe Popular or something like that. I can't remember what the actual what the icon is, but it will tell you once you select your platforms that you, you know, have streaming accounts for, it'll tell you what's been

0: added every day. So you can look through, I often look every week to see what's been added to any one of those streaming platforms as viewable content within my subscription. But 100%, yeah, absolutely. I mean, the only thing, I think Just Watch is a great way to do it, because the minute you get on a streaming platform and start cycling through the content, you'll probably spend an hour looking for a film. And you'll lose an hour of being able to watch a movie. Needless to say, if you find Lawrence of Arabia on there, it's going to take you a long time to watch it.
1: Rhonda, hello.
2: Oh, good morning, gentlemen.
1: What did you want to talk about?
0: Good morning.
2: Well, the movie that I want to talk about is called Gypsy Girl. I saw it at the movies, I think it was about in 1969, 1970, so it's a long time ago. And it stars Hayley Mills, and I've never come across it since.
0: Oh, yeah. I look, you've stumped me on that one, because I obviously know Hayley Mills, you know, output. She did some fantastic films, Trouble with Angels, and she even did like an Endless Night. No, it was, yeah, Agatha Christie film, as well as all, obviously, the Disney stuff and that. But I haven't heard of Gypsy Girl, no. I'm curious about that one.
1: Is it called The Gypsy Girl?
2: I think it's just called Gypsy Girl, from what I remember.
1: I was just having a little search for it. And all I've found is one called The Gypsy Girl. But and I can't find, and it definitely hasn't got Hayley Mills in it.
0: Yeah.
1: But
0: no, stump me on that one, I'm afraid. I'm sorry about that.
1: We might have to have a little look for it, Rhonda.
2: That's all right.
0: We'll do a bit of detective work.
2: So much then. I was 15 then?
1: Yeah.
2: That I went to the movies twice and saw it twice.
1: I saw it, dude. So you liked it that much?
2: Yes, I did. And I haven't never come across it since. So, yay.
1: Look, thank you. What I'll do is I'll throw it out there to any listeners as well that might also know a little bit more about that. It'd be good. So thank you for that call. Rhonda, and Robert is also with us. Hello, Robert.
3: Hello.
1: Yeah, what did you want to mention?
3: I feel bad because one's not a classic, like the rest of the thing is They Call Me Bruce.
0: Oh, great film.
3: And yes. Then the sequel, It's Still Call Me Bruce. I haven't looked for a long time for it, but I don't remember. I remember I couldn't find it on DVD for a long time. I stopped searching recently, but. I don't know if it ever made it to DVD or not.
0: No, well, They Call Me Bruce never made it. I think They Call Me Bruce never made it locally, but They Still Call Me Bruce did make it locally to DVD. I think it came out through Force Video, and again, it was one of those cheap and cheery titles that was around the $10 price point. So you'll definitely be able to find a secondhand copy if you look on any of the secondhand auction sites and whatnot. But the original, from memory, I think, has only really had a Blu-ray release in the US, and it is out of print and pretty hard to come by. I do have a copy myself because it was one of those staples of the video store in the 1980s. It had that amazing, you know, cover where he had the bright sort of ginger wig on. Very striking artwork. But, yeah, trickier one to find.
1: It is. It is on that horrible streaming platform that I mentioned earlier, Robert, but I'm not mentioning.
0: As part of the subscription, or do you have to buy it?
1: Part of the subscription.
0: Oh, well, there you go. Okay, that's interesting. Yeah, excellent.
1: Bit of both. So, but we're not saying what it is, Robert.
3: No, fair enough.
1: So you might have to do your own little search. What was it, Jarrett? They Call Me Bruce.
0: Oh, it was like a parody sort of movie in a way. It was a comedy where this chap is constantly mistaken for being like Bruce Lee, and, you know, he's sort of put in all these odd sort of funny predicaments. It's probably un-PC now as to the perception of like an Asian American, but it was very funny in its time. And it's a great comedy of the era.
1: You know which film that I've only seen once that I wouldn't mind seeing again is Shaolin Soccer?
0: Oh, great film. Out of print locally and hard to come by, but it did get a release. Yeah, yeah. Now I'm trying to think of the director and actor, because it's the same chap. I think he might be like Stephen Yang or something, like, I can't remember his name now. But he did do another one called Kung Fu Hustle, which was terrific as well. But Shaolin Soccer, it did get a release once upon a time through one of Disney's like subsidiary labels, and you can probably find it like secondhand for $20 or

0: they're about. It may even be, it could be on Disney Plus. I'm not 100% sure. Oh, no, probably not, because it was a Miramax like title, so it might sit with Paramount or someone else. Yeah,
1: but
0: so
1: it wasn't
0: tricky to find.
1: It was in DVD shops, because I remember that's how we watched it, was from the DVD shop.
0: 100%. It came out. It was one of the titles that came out in the era where we had holdbacks on releases as well. So it came out on DVD, and you could rent it, say, you know, only rent it for 90 days. But after that 90-day window, it ended up coming out for sell-through as well. Yeah, you could have walked into like a JB Hi-Fi, you know, 10 years ago and pick it up. But trickier title to come by. And that's the other thing, because Disney, who were distributing that Miramax catalog at the time, that no longer have it, well, Disney don't even do physical media in Australia anymore, unfortunately, either, which is a shame.
1: Because that was one of the ones that was the only reason I think we watched it was because, number one, I think it was a bit of a culty thing, but it was also one of the ones that you could get like five for a dollar.
0: I love those deals, the multi deals. And so you'd always get like, say, two or three titles that you'd been chasing. And then the other titles were your sort of riskier bets that if you didn't get time to watch them, it didn't matter. But if you did, you took a chance and you watched it, and you might find your next favourite film.
1: Thank you, John in Coburg, who said Shaolin Soccer is on one of the streaming services now, and not the one that we hate. So it's on one of the other streaming services.
0: The other ones. There you go.
1: And actually, it's one of the common streaming services that a lot of people have got too. Hello, Paulie.
2: How are you going?
1: Good, Paulie. What did you want to talk about?
2: I've currently got the DVD in front of me. It's The Craze, Bonded by Blood.
0: Ronnie
2: and Reggie Cray, the gangsters from England.
0: That first came out on video, did you remember when it first came out on video, it had one of those awesome jackets where they, to make it stand out on the shelf, they actually had like a blood pack on the actual artwork, so you could squeeze the cover and the blood moved around on the cover, which was, it was an unusual marketing tactic, but look, it got me when I was 10. I was like, oh, that's a great, and it's a great film as well.
2: Yeah, it's a great film. I once had it on VHS and then I lost it, and then I ended up getting it just by chance at an op shop, and I've now got it on DVD.
0: Perfect. Yeah, I've got that DVD as well.
2: Yeah, it's got a story of The Craze too attached to the DVD, like
0: a little documentary.
2: Absolutely. It's great. Yeah.
0: It's a good release. I think it might have been even Umbrella that put it out on DVD.
2: Yeah,
0: back
2: come
0: in
2: out.
0: The day.
2: Universal brought that out.
0: Yeah, there you go. Okay. Yeah, I've got that release. Yeah, it's terrific.
2: And
0: terrific.
2: Quickly, sorry to interrupt you. There's Long Good Friday, and it's starring Bob Hoskins.
0: Incredible movie. Has had just had a beautiful 4K.

0: film in its original aspect ratio and restored. It's just an incredible, one of those incredible British kind of crime thrillers with a really human, you know, sort of drama, character-driven aspect to it.
1: That Hayley Mills film, Gypsy Girl, was released as Sky Western Crooked.
0: Oh, wow. Okay. I haven't even heard of that title either.
1: So somebody, and apparently, Maddie, did you say, I think, Maddie, did you say that it's available on YouTube, that Hayley Mills film? Is it called Sky Western Crooked? Yeah, so it's called Sky Western Crooked with Hayley Mills. So that's on,
0: there you go,
1: available on YouTube. So if that person wants to have a look, Shaolin Soccer is available for free on the SBS app. Thank you very much, Sandra.
0: Excellent. Finding,
1: isn't it good getting all of this stuff? People are going, yeah, you can get that.
0: That's teamwork. Everyone's coming together.
1: It's an embracing sort of a program, an embracing program. Faye will be our last caller. Hello, Faye.
2: Oh, hi, guys.
1: What do you want to talk about?
2: Yeah, I want to try and get a movie. It's an old movie of Frank Sinatra.
0: Yeah. Ooh, okay.
2: It's called Meet Danny Wilson.
1: Tell me about it.
0: Ooh. Yeah, I don't know this one.
2: It was it was him plus Raymond Burr and Alex Nichol.
1: Yep.
2: I think it was probably in black and white.
1: It is in black and white.
2: It is.
1: Yeah, I'm flicking around looking at all of these things as we talk, Faye. It's not available, according to this, it's not available. However, it'd be worth having a little look to see if it's on YouTube or something like that.
2: Oh, okay.
1: It's made in 1952.
2: Yeah, it's old because he was very young in it.
1: Yeah.
0: Yeah, I haven't seen that one, but I'm going to do a hunt myself. What was it about?
2: Oh, it's musical.
0: Okay,
2: And he's a bit of a deadbeat, but Alex Nichol is his manager.
1: I've got to go because the news is coming up, Faye, but thank you. Jared, thank you as always. It's been great talking to you. Hopefully I'll talk to you again soon.
0: Fingers crossed, Trevor, and if I don't, enjoy the retirement and catch up on some physical media or streaming.
1: Always good talking to you. Thank you, Jared.
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0: this is ABC News with David Rollins. The UN's Children's Agency is warning that Venezuelan children are at risk of trafficking and exploitation. The BBC's Minnie Swaby reports.
1: Local charities have documented reports of rescued children going missing. They've also reported adverts online for soft toys that they actually suspect of being a cover for attempts to sell not toys, but children. Activists say Venezuela's current child protection system is designed primarily for individual cases of missing children. They're calling for a new system to cope with large-scale disasters. Transnational trafficking rings operate in Venezuela, and residents of La Guaira fear that traffickers are capitalising on this tragedy.
0: US President Donald Trump says relations with Iran are going well after the two countries reportedly held talks on their Memorandum of Understanding. US media is citing anonymous officials saying that negotiators worked to nail down the specifics of the interim deal, including over control of the Strait of Hormuz. Traffic has partially resumed through the waterway, which handled one-fifth of global oil and liquefied natural gas trade before the war. Trump says the two countries are making progress in their negotiations.
2: Well, I think they've come a long way. We hit them very hard last week. I think they're fine. I think we're going to... It's the denuclearization of Iran. It's very simple. And Iran cannot have a nuclear weapon.
0: China's ambassador to Australia has accused Australia's security and intelligence agency of undermining Australia-Chinese bilateral relations and has rejected allegations of Chinese foreign interference. Xuel Chen attended a speech by the head of ASIO last week and made the comments in an opinion piece submitted to the Sydney Morning Herald. Australian Strategic Policy Institute's Bethany Allen says this comes at a time when relations are improving between the two countries.
3: It seems to me that the intended outcome on the part of Beijing in

0: making such a very strong statement, is to try to punish Australia simply for saying things that are true, simply for speaking facts about Beijing's behavior.
1: Shadow Treasurer Tim Wilson says the coalition is more likely to negotiate with the government on gambling reforms than working with the Greens. The government's proposed changes to gambling advertising laws include limiting ads on television during certain times of the day and banning radio ads during school drop-off and pick-up times. Mr. Wilson says he would like a Senate inquiry to assess the impact of the government's proposals.
2: And then we just look through and see who's going to be a willing dance partner. The government, I think, probably wants to work with us, and we want to be measured and reasonable participants.
1: The rapid development of AI offers huge potential benefits to countries and people around the world, but also poses big risks, according to the United Nations. 40 leading scientists and experts made the statement in the first report of its kind by UN Independent Scientific Panel on the technology. The report will be presented to governments at an inaugural UN Global Dialogue on AI Governance in Geneva later this month. The report also says that policymakers need scientific evidence to govern AI, but its capabilities are outpacing scientific understanding and the ability of governments to adapt. Kazakhstan will hold a snap parliamentary election on August 23, according to a decree signed by President Kasym Jomart Tokayev, as a new constitution takes effect in the Central Asian nation. The new basic law streamlines Kazakhstan's previous two-chamber parliament into a smaller one-chamber legislature. It also creates a new post of vice president, which is expected to be filled after the election. The lead singer and a founding member of the Village People has died at the age of 74. Tuiyong Fitzpatrick has the story.
3: Come on, everybody! Victor Willis's career spanned almost 50 years, both in the Village People and as a soloist. He was known for his costumed personas as a policeman and naval officer in the troupe and wrote hits including YMCA. The group announced Willis had died after a short but aggressive illness and requested privacy. In 2025, he joined members of the Village People in performing at a pre-inauguration rally for US President Donald Trump's second term. Willis said the Village People performance was not an endorsement of the president-elect's policies. Willis's wife announced his death on his official Facebook account.
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5: Adelaide's weather down to 10 degrees overnight before a top of 15 with rain on Thursday. Looking ahead, Friday 15, a shower or two. Saturday 16, a possible shower. Sunday 14, partly cloudy. Monday 16 and sunny. Tuesday 17, mostly sunny. Wednesday 18, partly cloudy. 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
6: The evening program is going to the dogs. 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
8: Good morning. It is 6 minutes past four, 6 minutes past two in Western Australia, and it's 24 minutes to four in South Australia and in Broken... No, I didn't say Broken Hill then. We did include Broken Hill at one stage for some reason, and I'm not exactly sure why, but I'll say South Australia and the Northern Territory instead. We'll be joined by Anthony Clann in just a little while to take a look at national affairs. So if there's something happening in the world of politics that you'd like to talk about in Australia, then you're more than welcome to have a chat with Anthony Clann about it in just a little while. As you know, we're going to be doing a broadcast from the Melbourne Museum on Tuesday, July 28. It'll be broadcast live from the museum. They're showcasing an exhibition called Rome, Empire, Power, People. For those outside Victoria, you can tune in, but you can also go in the running to win a travel voucher for flights and accommodation for you and a friend to come to Melbourne for the special show. You need to text the keyword, and we're doing it now, okay? So if you're outside Victoria and you want to come along, not just listen to it, but come along and be in the running to get that voucher for you and a friend to be able to come along to that broadcast. You need to text now on 04, no, not the word now, or I'll rephrase that, otherwise it'll go all bonkers. You need to text the word power, okay, to 0437 774 774. You need to text the word power to 0437 774 774. This is only for people who are outside Victoria who want to go in the running to be able to win those flights and that accommodation for you and a friend to come to Melbourne for that show. So you got to text power to 0437 774 774. Now you need to do that within the next 15 minutes. All right. So that's all you got is 15 minutes to be able to do it. So you need to text before exactly 4:22 a.m. if you're in, that's Australian Eastern Standard Time. Okay. 4:22 a.m. So you've got 15 minutes from now. Text power. Okay? 0437 774 774. I'm not supposed to tell you this, however. If you are in Melbourne, the tickets have sold out already for the seats in Melbourne. However, they may be going to release some other seats either next week or the week after. So I'll let you know if that happens. Can't guarantee it, but they may try and release some extra seats in the next little while. Don't worry about doing that now, because if you go to the website, you won't be able to get in. However, we may try and get some extra seats next week. I'll let you know if that does happen. This is Overnights on ABC Radio. Anthony Klang coming up shortly. If there's anything else you'd like to talk about, if you just want to ring up and have a chat, then you can. 1300 800 222.

0: It's REM and losing my religion. How long have you got? You got maths. 8 minutes of sending power for the next little bit. If you want to be involved and if you want to be in the running, not everybody who sends it in actually wins the voucher, I should point out, because it would be one hell of a budget if that was the case. So what you do is you send the keyword via text 0437 774 774 with the word power, and that puts you in the running to be able to get flights and accommodation for you and a friend to come to Melbourne for our outside broadcast. So that's the way it's going to work. So you've still got about 7 minutes left to be able to do that. 1-300-800-222. If there's something you would like to talk about, then you're more than welcome. Otherwise, we'll play some music while we're getting through this, and Anthony Clann will join us shortly to take a look at national affairs. You might want to talk about the rise of Pauline Hanson if you want to. You might like to talk about whether or not the government's message is getting through as far as policy is concerned. Anything else you want to talk about as far as national affairs, then keep it in mind, because we'll talk to Anthony Clann about it. Thank you to the person who pointed out why I accidentally said Broken Hill when starting the time, because it uses central time like South Australia and the Northern Territory. That's why, because we used to give Broken Hill as well. Maybe I should bring it back. If you're in Broken Hill, would you like me to give you the time in Broken Hill? Do you know what it is? Hello, Ro.
1: Oh, hello, Trev. I had to put my teeth in to talk to you.
0: That's all right. You don't have to put your teeth in to talk to me, Ro.
1: Oh, I've got to dress up.
0: Okay.
1: You're special.
0: What did you want to talk about?
1: I've found something I'm going to miss more than you. And it's the lack of great – there's a great lack of teas in the world. Just listening to people as they talk, that's community. It's security. It's butter. It's even Peter. Everybody's dropping their T's. There's photo, indicator, platform, important.
0: T's and D's are difficult ones, though. I'm not saying that people should do it or shouldn't do it, but T's and D's are ones, and it happens a lot.
1: Oh, I know it.
0: Did you know how I carefully said lot then?
1: Trev, some little while ago, I did nudge you to stop saying oh as you give the phone number and come to zero.
0: I know. Did I change or what do I do?
1: You changed it.
0: Did I?
1: And you've never once faulted it. And every time you say zero as you give the phone number, I think you're talking to me personally.
0: That just goes to show that some things do sink in, Ro.
1: I'm most grateful. I'll live for eternity.
0: 1-300-800-222-0437-774-774.
1: Love your work.
0: Ah, thank you, Ro, for making me that little bit better in broadcasting.
1: Terrific. Miss you.
0: All the best. Thank you. Did I used to say 037? So 0437. 774-774. As I say, the podcast phenomenon will headhunt you soon. I don't know if I could do a podcast. Be interesting. You never know, though. Never know. Peter's joined us. What's Peter want to talk about? I'm pushing the button, but nobody's at home. There he is. Hello, Pete.
2: How are you, mate?
0: Good.
2: I'd like to thank you for putting me onto an app, BorrowBox.
0: Great, isn't it?
2: Mate, I'm 76, dyslexic, and I'd never read a book until I got onto that BorrowBox.
0: Yeah.
2: And it's just changed my life.
0: I'm glad, Peter, because it's an app for listeners around the web. BorrowBox, we mentioned BorrowBox and Canopy. BorrowBox is basically your library, but your library on your phone.
2: That's right. And like when I was at school, they just didn't pick it up back then.
0: Yeah.
2: And they just belt me around and call me dumb and send me home, you know?
0: Yep.
2: And I ended up doing all right for myself, but I'd never read a book until I got onto that. And I'd just like to thank you so much for it.
0: Hey, Peter, so
2: with my wife and everything, you know?
0: Do you find that it's because you can watch different, because you can choose the books, or what's the difference for you with dyslexia?
2: I just can't read them. I get about two or three pages into it.
0: Yeah.
2: And that's it. Everything's jumbled up. I've got no idea what it's about. But listening to it, it just changes everything.
0: Isn't that great? We've got dyslexia in my family. My cousin Steve had dyslexia really badly. My nephew had dyslexia, and he's now a Hollywood director.
2: Right, there you go.
0: And he writes his stories, but it's computers that was the thing that made it for him.
2: Computers do help, but to be able to listen to it, it just changes everything. Thanks a lot.
0: You know, it was really sad, Pete, because my cousin, Steve, who's an incredibly intelligent fella, he copped it at school too and was considered not to be very clever, but is a really smart man who's now an inventor and does some incredible things. But it's just a shame that dyslexia was treated so badly and the people were treated so badly at that time.
2: It did happen. I can guarantee you that. Mm. But I ended up getting a reasonably good position with the government, and I've done pretty well. So
0: glad to hear it, Pete.
2: But thanks for that. It's I can talk to my wife about books and things now, where she's a mad reader, and I just used to look at her and say, "What are you talking about?" And
0: now you're a mad listener.
2: Yeah,
0: it's even better. Good on you, Pete. Thank you for calling.
2: Thank you very much.
0: This is Overnights on ABC Radio, 1300 800 222. Text us on 0437 774 774. Donnie wants to talk about something. Hello, Donnie.
3: Good morning. How are you travelling?
0: I'm travelling pretty well. What did you want to talk about?
3: Mate, I want to talk about Prime Minister.
0: Mm-hmm.
3: He will have to be the worst Prime Minister with this country's ever seen. He has destroyed this country. It destroyed our farmers. I spent some time in the country areas, and the country areas like the farmers, sheep farmers, and growers, and all that sort of stuff. We used to have footy teams, you know, in different towns, and all farmers.
0: Yeah, but what I need to know is why is it, or how is it that the Prime Minister's destroyed it?
3: Well, have a look at what he did in WA. He shut the sheep trade, okay?
0: Sorry, he shut the what, sorry?
3: He shut the sheep trade, okay? And that's a huge industry. The transport, you know, the transport, farmers, shearers, you name it. He just absolutely shut it down overnight, just like that.
0: So I'm just having trouble hearing you. So which industry?
3: Sheep farmers.
0: Oh, sheep farmers?
3: Yes.
0: In what way?
3: Well, why? Well, they cannot trade the sheep overseas where they used to.
0: This is with the live sheep trade.
3: Live sheep, live sheep trade, yeah.
0: Okay, so which area do you know the people at the farmers that have been affected?
3: Well, all over the WA, all over the WA. We like the wheat belt areas and all that. I mean, farmers have walked away. Now that's why lamb is so expensive in supermarkets, because they walk away from the farms. I mean, shearers. I mean, and transport. I mean, just and also, he told so many lies. They're gonna give the farmers rebates and all that. They have not received a single dollar.
0: Donnie, thank you. I'd be interested in talking to some farmers. If you feel the same way. But thank you for your thoughts, Donnie. That's why we do this. We open up the line so you can voice and express your thoughts. If you're a farmer in Western Australia, do you feel the same way, I wonder? 1-300-800-222. Gary's with us. Hello, Gary.
4: Hey, g'day, Trev. It's been a little while. I've been retired now from the ABC for about 6 or 7 years, but I remember that wonderful technology when I arrived and you were there, from the mid-1970s, the D-radio studios, or maybe you don't want to remember them.
0: No, I don't, Gary, because I made several mistakes with it.
4: Oh, yeah, well, fun. They were the fun days. I recall one night, I think the phone system went down, and I came around and we had a long discussion about radio stations jumping in over the top of what you were listening to as you were driving along the road.
0: It was funny. And Gary used to work in Master Control, didn't you?
4: Yes.
0: Yeah.
4: So, it was fun days. But anyway, I want to wish you all the best for your retirement. I'm sure you've certainly earned it, mate.
0: Good on you. Thank you, Gary. Hey, it's great talking to you too. Thank you. And all the support that you've given us over the years as well. Thank you.
4: Oh, all the guys. All right, mate. Well, all the best. We're going on holiday, so that's why I'm getting early.
0: Good on you, mate. Thank you. Hey, stop. You can't text power anymore. In fact, that finished 2 minutes ago. So no more sending that at all. Okay, so no more sending power. That's over. But if you want to join us this morning, as we do, take a look at national affairs and what's happening in this country, 1300 800 222. Text us on 0437 774 774. If you'd like to join us, because next we'll be having a chat with Anthony Clann, award-winning investigative journalist and founder of the online news site The Klaxon, as we take a look at national affairs, 1300 800 222. 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So please stop sending power. The text power. Don't start sending them now that I've said stop.

0: I mean, I'm not really sure what yacht rock is, but I reckon that sounds like it's got a little bit of yacht rock in there somewhere. That's Player with Baby Come Back. If you want to join us as we take a look at international affairs with Anthony Clann, then give us a ring, 1300 800 222.
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0: Anthony Clann, award-winning investigative journalist and founder of the online news site The Klaxon, with us on the program this morning. Hi, Anthony.
3: Hello, Trev. How are you going this morning?
0: I'm good. Anthony, let's start with One Nation. We won't spend the whole time talking about One Nation because it's probably been spoken about a lot over the last little while. However, the latest polls in, as well as that, there's a quite a large, massive social media disinformation campaign coming from overseas.
3: Yes. So we've seen One Nation surging in the polls. A lot of people unhappy with cost of living and protest vote, essentially, is a lot of driving a lot of it, gone up from sort of 10% of the vote, primary vote, to about 29-30%. It's dipped back in the last couple of days. A couple of major polls have had it come back significantly, and a lot of that, or some of that, seems to be that there seems to be members of the public are waking up to some of the social media campaigning that's going on, and we've seen an enormous wave of disinformation coming from dozens and dozens and dozens of sham social media accounts, particularly Facebook accounts, Meta accounts, supporting One Nation, sort of pushing out enormous amounts of coordinated spam. So I think people, there's been a couple of good investigations into that. Guardian Australia and ABC are two of the main players there, shining a light on that, and it seems to be that might be cutting through to the public a bit. People who are looking at One Nation might be thinking, hang on a moment, double-checking their sources.
0: Is it? But are they actually doing a good job, One Nation? I'm not saying within that process of the disinformation. However, being able to get their message across, possibly better than the Labor Party, because it's a very simple message, whereas it's more difficult to be able to explain policy, and the Labor Party aren't necessarily doing that good a job in getting the information out there as far as policy is concerned.
3: Yeah, look, I'd say it's just from a purely political lens in terms of getting the message across. Yeah, they are very effective, aren't they? I mean, they're getting the points across. And if you take away from that misinformation angle, yes, I mean, Pauline Hanson's been doing very well on that front. And clearly, I mean, look at the polling. So, yes, they have indeed. And I think you're very right to point that out. Labor has been struggling with its message for some time. I think it's doing a bit better at the moment with a couple of things like housing. But then if you look at the coalition, they're doing very poorly in a lot of regards when it comes to getting their message across, and that's also seen as a poll. So I think that's a very valid point, yes.
0: Is there a need, though, to take a look at how you actually put the message across? Can you simplify the messages that they're wanting to get through? Or when you're taking a look at complicated and policy that can be difficult to actually explain, that it's always going to be hard to be able to do that?
3: Yeah, it is. I mean, this is a key issue. I mean, this definitely isn't a new thing. I mean, we saw John Houston with his GST and the birthday cake decades and decades ago, which, you know, he lost the unlosable election trying to explain how GST would impact a birthday cake on national television. Yes, so it's notoriously difficult, especially when you're dealing with tax issues and tax reform. These are sort of slightly nuanced issues, and you can't just get it across in one or two sound bites generally. So they're very easy to weaponize. So that's why this sort of campaigning with, you know, memes and death tax scare campaigns and that sort of thing is vastly more effective now than it ever was, even with, you know, back in the day they had, you know, the GST campaign. Now you've got sort of, you know, social media one-hit interaction, so it makes it even more difficult for governments to bring about change and for a meaningful political debate, which plays into the hands there. And we've seen, of course, in the US with the rise of with MAGA, and that's what's happening here in Australia with One Nation is very much the same. It's an interesting place to watch. And I mean, obviously, you don't want to give the two main players a free kick either. A lot of people are dissatisfied with the two majors for reasonable reasons on a lot of fronts.
0: Is that because, and also if you're going to be introducing policy that you've said you're not going to introduce, then you're going to be called all sorts of names by oppositions because you have done something that you weren't going to originally do. This is to do with the housing and with the changes to tax laws. Should governments be able to introduce new policy as far as circumstances change, or if there's a groundswell of movement from the public to say we need to be looking at this policy, should governments be able to do that? Or if they say, no, we're not going to do it into an election, then you should wait till the next election?
3: Well, yeah, I can see both points there. Obviously, you want governments to be doing what they say they're going to be doing. Their contra-argument is that, oh, look, you know, the public's changed or the things have changed, we're taking a different point of view. But obviously, whether they can or can't do it, that's entirely up to the voters, and whether, you know, they can punish them at the ballot box, and as they often do. So, and I think from a political lens, you've got politicians or political parties saying, well, look, the government's saying, look, we'll bring this in now. We know we're not going to be able to get it through an election because there's going to be this huge amount of, you know, fear campaigns, and it's going to be weaponized. So it's sort of sad, really, because you can put forward a policy that may well be sound, but in fear of it actually being weaponized and misconstrued, they're sort of, you know, saying they're not going to implement things and then implementing things, which carries its own political risk. And obviously, you know, people have every right to be upset when that occurs.
0: And is that the comes down to hoping as you lead into the next election, which is a little way away, that either people will forget or they'll start to see that the policy works?
3: Yes, I think both. I think a large part of it is that, you know, the election is quite a long way away, and you'll have two or three years until the next election, or 2 years. So it does give the policy time to work, and I think that's really, you know, regarding this property issue, I think that'll sort of come through to some degree, and people sort of think, see the roof hasn't fallen and prices have eased a little, but it's...
0: Your line's dropping out a little bit, Anthony. You might have to stand on one foot and move to the left.
3: Right.
0: See, one thing, though, that I don't think people and voters are going to forget is that the changes to the gambling laws and gambling ads, the question is whether or not people will forget that, and whether or not the government is actually going hard enough on gambling, because it's now... The opposition are now starting to come forward with some ideas that the Labor Party may start to consider.
3: Yeah, I think the gambling one's a very important point. I mean, that's such a huge issue. The government's done so little. They're sort of giving the impression, perfect impression, of being totally in the laps of the, or in the hands of the gambling lobby, doing the bare minimum to state that they're doing something to curb it. We know gambling is such an enormous problem in Australia, and it's targeting children and young people particularly. So there's an avenue there for the coalition to take action. I'd be surprised if they do anything meaningful themselves, given their past, but who knows? They're obviously under a lot of pressure at the moment. Maybe they'll start to take a more aggressive approach on some of these things.
0: So, because Tim Wilson says the coalition's likely to work with the government rather than the Greens on Labor's gambling advertising, of which Tanya Plibersek has said that she may listen to what they have to say, could we see some changes for it to actually get through the Senate?
3: Get through the Senate? I mean, well, that would be the idea for them to do that. They could say, well, look, it's getting blocked back. It's being blocked by the Greens, who want to see more meaningful action, more action. Then you've got the coalition coming in and sort of getting together with the ALP to get it through. And you've got to look at then who's funding. How much money does the gambling industry give to both the major parties? And it doesn't give any to the Greens, because they make a thing about that. So, you know, then you've got to look at the cash flows, really.
0: And that, yeah, and whether or not if they do go back, if it does go back to the Senate, and the coalition is prepared to actually work, or the government's prepared to work with the coalition, then there are still the lobby groups to actually deal with as well.
3: Yeah, well, that's right. The lobby groups will be all over this, because there's so much money involved, and the gambling industry is notorious for lobbying government and for getting its own way in a lot of cases. So they'll be all across this, and they'll be no doubt looking at the legislation and actually putting, you know, constantly lobbying the MPs behind the scenes in Canberra.
0: Greg joins us now. Just a little bit earlier, we had a listener talking about how the government was doing the wrong thing by farmers, especially in Western Australia, and this was to do with the live sheep trade. Greg just wanted to give us a call. Hello, Greg.
4: Hi. I don't normally ring, but I felt motivated to, on account of what that last gentleman said. He was really bleating about the sheep trade. At the moment, the sheep trade is at an all-time high, you know, $400 a lamb. You don't get high prices from cutting exports of live sheep. And there is a resurgence in the West Australian trade at the moment. But I do get tired of people constantly blaming the federal government and what's wrong with farmers. I'm a conservative voter myself, but I just can't believe how people constantly blame the Prime Minister for things that are not within his control. Farmers are having a tough time with costs and fertiliser and fuel and everything else, but they've had some help with rebates. But sometimes people just need to look at what other parts of the world are like. And at the moment, US farmers are in a hell of a lot of trouble. They're going bankrupt, hell worse than crooked, on Trump policies and tariffs and costs. Our farmers are doing pretty well, and it's reflected in enormous land prices, you know, huge prices being paid for properties, huge demand. So I think people just need to check their facts before they shoot their mouths off all the time.
0: Thank you for that, Greg. Can I just ask, are you a farmer or do you know farmers?
4: I work in agriculture every day. I work with big operators. I have a lot to do with grains and beef. And, you know, again, beef prices at the moment are fantastic, making good money. They're chasing costs too. But look, farming isn't a bad business at the moment. And, yeah, everybody wants policies that help business and help farmers. I think that's good. But I think anyone in government needs to have balanced policies, and farmers need to feature in them, and they're welcome to lobby like anybody else. But at the end of the day, they're businesses, and they don't need to be subsidised to exist.
0: Greg, thank you. Great to be at both sides of a conversation. Thank you. Do you just want to comment on any of that, Anthony?
3: Yeah, I'd say that was, I agree very much there with what Greg's saying. I think it's great, refreshing to hear such, you know, well put across and well thought out comment. The Australian farmers, many Australian farmers are doing extremely well. And as Greg pointed out, huge land prices, great beef prices, et cetera. You know, we all like to complain about this and that now and again, but I think Greg really hit the nail on the head there regarding this sort of claiming of blaming Albanese for everything. And it sort of plays in a lot of this sort of social media thing we're seeing more and more. It's sort of, you know, Australia's destroyed and Australia's been ruined and all this sort of absolute nonsense. I mean, look at, you know, we're going all right, actually. And look, and I think it calls on a bit of perspective. Like, people need to look at what's happening in the rest of the world and look how well we're going. So I think, yeah, I agree very much there with that.
0: Anthony, can we talk about the Community Strong Australia, which is what could be a Teal party, and whether or not that is actually perhaps being put out there as an option that if you don't particularly like the Labor Party, you don't like the Liberal Party, but you don't feel strongly about One Nation, that this may be an option?
3: Yeah, it's interesting. And it's the community independents. We've seen that two community Climate 200 candidates, MPs, putting their hat in the ring to create this Community Strong. I'm not too sure about the name that's sort of been mentioned. It's a bit of a mouthful, but it's interesting to see them doing that. There's some, they've been labelled Teal independents, the Climate 200 independents. They've sort of talked about getting together, and other members aren't interested or have said they're not interested. So it's sort of interesting to see where this plays out going forward in the political landscape. I think one of the issues at play here, of course, is the donations laws. And we saw the ALP, with the backing of the Liberal Party, bringing in a bunch of changes to donations laws, which sort of rigged the system in favour of the two major players. So this would actually help them with some of those issues. But it's, you know, it's in its infancy, and I guess they're putting a toe in the water. The elections are way off, but it'll be interesting to see how it pans out.
0: Practically speaking, though, Anthony, can you actually act as an independent and still be part of a group?
3: Well, I think if you've got a party, like Community Strong, then you're not an independent as such, are you? But I mean, you're a party, but you're a party that has independent roots. But I mean, yeah. No, you're not. If you're a party, you're a party. You're not an independent. You're something different again. So that sort of would hit their branding. But I guess their argument would be, well, look, you know, here's our strict rules of who we take money from and how we act, et cetera, et cetera. And, you know, they would say that we're separate from the two-party system in that they're overly captured by vested interests, and they'll say that they're not. But, you know, I totally agree with your point.
0: So I guess the question's going to be is that if this does take place and it actually goes into a next election, part of what there will be the need is to be able to explain how you can be an independent yet be part of a party.
3: Yeah, and that's where it'll come into play to say, well, look at our roots and, you know, look what we stand for, and sort of that'll be the debate. And then you'll have the major party saying, look, you know, or what happened last election with the coalition saying, look, you know, these are vested interests or climate action in disguise, and the Greens in disguise was a big one. So there'll be all sorts of mud flung about, but I guess they'll have plenty of time to explain their position and whether that mud sticks or not. But, you know, it's interesting to see them taking action, and, yeah, we'll be watching this space closely.
0: Grant is with us. Hello, Grant.
5: Yeah, morning, TC, and also morning, Anthony. And Anthony, yeah, g'day. Great work that your organisation does and all the independent media. Just wanted to bring on the agenda things like what's happening with public housing down in your area, down in Melbourne, TC. I think they're proposing not the 43 towers, but also up in Sydney they're doing something similar. And just this is a quick thing, and I'll get Anthony's views on it, but things like a famous journalist, Wendy Bacon, who's just known for generations and generations, because she's on Michael West's list, when it comes to trying to ask questions of the relevant people, sensible, relevant questions, journalistic questions, she can't ask the questions or get anything because she's not on the authorised media list. So it just shows you the importance of what Anthony's mob does and everything like that. So I was just wondering if you could comment on how do you guys try to get the facts about what's actually happening, about what's happening in public housing and the downgrading and the change of policy, and trying to get that word out, if you could do that, Anthony?
3: Grant, I appreciate that. Yeah, and look, the site that I run, the Klaxon, KLAXON, we do investigative work, and we sort of aim to cover the stories that the rest of the media isn't covering in proper depth. So that's sort of our remit, and Michael West Media does a very similar thing. That's a really important point. I mean, Wendy Bacon does some fantastic work that she has for many years. She's a great reporter. And, yeah, it's difficult sometimes getting responses from the powers that be, the politicians and the players, because they can't control independent media. There's no boss that can ring up and sort of have our stories spiked. So that's a great benefit we have. One of the drawbacks, of course, is getting responses. But one thing I'm very fortunate with the Klaxon, I've been around for about 5 years, and I actually noticed that I get responses from government bodies, from departments, much more than I ever used to working at the Australian newspaper, which is remarkable. But I think that's a large part because they realise the story's coming out, they want to have a comment in there, not have a comment in there. They can do what they like, but every story, you know, I'll go to the sources and get the comments. So we've been fortunate in that regard, and I think they realise that independent media is here to stay, and they need to do the right thing. But, yeah, it can be very challenging at times.
0: And public housing?
3: Public housing, I think this is a huge issue. We've got in Sydney, we saw a number of years ago, the public housing in and around the CBD, in the harbour. Governments, particularly in New South Wales, the Conservative government was looking at selling a lot of this off. Now, the argument is, oh, look, we can sell this off, the land prices are so high, we could buy even more somewhere else. But a lot of it was just pushing out public housing from the cities. And we know that there's a huge disadvantage arises when you're locked out of the city, when you're sort of much further out, particularly when you have money is an issue and you don't have probably a vehicle and all the rest of it. So you're sort of becoming even more marginalised. So I think it's important to keep public housing where it is, and we need more of it, clearly, because there's such an issue when it comes to homelessness and affordability.
0: And whether or not it's really difficult to see what the state governments are doing and how they're going about doing it, and whether or not they're doing it well as well, Anthony, whether it be Labor or Liberal governments.
3: Yeah, and this has been an ongoing thing for both sides of the political divide as to transparency about what's happening and regarding what's in the pipeline. And it becomes a second-rate issue, sadly, for a lot of governments. And I think they can sort of, do what they like in the space and receive relatively little scrutiny. So that's why it's important for other media outlets to really take it by the reins.
0: Do you reckon, Anthony, no matter which side of politics it is, whether it's Labor or Liberal, that both sides can tend to kick the can down the road with so many different issues until it becomes a massive, massive issue that has to be dealt with, and that particular government has to deal with it?
3: That's exactly right. So there'll be an inquiry and a recommendation and a look at it and all the rest of it. It'll just be some minister pushing it down the road, not wanting to have to deal with it. Mm. A government, their boss not wanting to have to deal with it. And then, the next minute there'll be some huge scandal, funnily enough. It's got to that point. It's been sitting there for that long. There's been that much ineptitude by various governments that something will happen. It'll cut through the public attention, and then there'll have to be a royal commission or, proper inquiry, and things will happen. But then again, sometimes they don't even happen after all of that, as we see occasionally, which is pretty devastating.
0: We should take a look at one of the stories that you've been looking at, actually, through the Klaxon, which has been an investigation in the laws governing police actions.
3: Yeah, so this is something we started digging into following the anti-Herzog rallies in February in Sydney, and we saw sort of images there. It caused the international headlines. We had protesters, and we had police, and there was images of police sort of punching and assaulting protesters or people at the rally. So the question is, do police face any penalties? Assuming that assault was happened or occasioned by police, what penalties do they face? Now, I've sort of been digging into the laws, and it all gets a little bit rubbery. But there's this group called the Law Enforcement Conduct Commission, LECC, in New South Wales, and its job is to oversee the New South Wales Police. Now, there's a law, if a police officer sees another police officer or becomes aware of another police officer, job. If they don't report it, they're committing an offence. So that becomes significant in this context, given that we saw so many police officers were there and these assaults allegedly occurred, a lot of police officers watching on. The problem is there's a six-month statute of limitations. So if there's no action taken against this police within 6 months, then nothing can happen under the law. And now, as we know, this ongoing investigation, I've put it to the LACC and they've said, oh, no, it'll definitely take us more than 6 months. So hang on. there are certain potentially a whole bunch of offences that may have occurred that no action can be taken on. So I pushed it a bit further and said, well, hang on, surely we should be changing this. And sure enough, there have been two investigations by the LACC last year. Both of them, the key recommendation was this statute of limitations, the six-month statute, be extended to over 12 months or more. And that's gone to the New South Wales government, to Police Minister Yasmin Catley, and she hasn't even responded. So it's been on her desk for over a year and hasn't even responded, which is absolutely remarkable. I put this to her and I've got a statement back, not from her, but from her spokesman, saying the New South Wales government takes this seriously and will respond in due course. And I don't know what due course is and why it takes 12 months to even respond to a simple request, but there you go.
0: Due course could be another year.
3: Oh, it could be 10. due course is when it becomes a big enough issue that the rest of the public will be on and they have to do something, as we were talking about, I suspect.
0: Vicky's with us. Hello, Vicky.
6: Hi, how are you going?
0: Good, Vicky. What did you want to say?
6: I just believe that all violent laws should be changed completely, because it doesn't matter who's creating the violence towards anyone. It just shouldn't happen, period. You should be able to negotiate violence completely, and yet the world doesn't seem to get that concept.
0: Vicky, thank you for your call and for your thoughts. Anthony, I want to take a look at the NDIS and whether or not and how the government's going to go with this legislation and whether or not it's going to get through, but also whether or not extending the inquiry is going to also again be bad for the government.
3: Yeah, this is one of those issues that sort of the NDIS was brought in by the Labor Party, and then the coalition had carriage of it for some time, and it became much, much bigger than it was originally envisaged. Now the current government, the ALP, is back in, and they're looking to cut back on certain parts of it, which becomes much more difficult. But there's a few points. I mean, obviously, it's an important, very important project, very important scheme. It helps huge numbers of people. But on the flip side, there have also been many substantial rorts and many rorts ongoing, and it's sort of well known among people who work in the industry about some of these issues. So they need to crack down on it. So I think more needs to be done by the government. That's one thing they'd love to just walk away from and ignore, but that's a pretty difficult one for them to do so. So I'm very keen to see how this pans out.
0: I guess one of the things that people are wondering is that whether or not the people who have been rorting the system are the people that are going to be affected and investigated and dealt with, or whether or not are the people that are needing the system, or whether or not they're going to be missing out because of the people that have been rorting, and whether or not it's being focused at the right people.
3: Exactly. So one of the key issues Australia has, and it's been said to me by a number of people, is that when it comes to enforcement, I mean, we've often got the laws and we've got the authority, the bodies to actually police the laws. They just don't do it. So rather than taking proper action, I mean, if you've broken the law, you're committing outright fraud. If you're defrauding the taxpayer regarding NDIS, you're a provider that's doing the wrong thing. They should have the book thrown at them. I mean, they should be charged, I mean, without question. But often they just, you know, the government doesn't do much, you know, sort of lets people slither off and the rest of it. And of course, then the people who suffer are the NDIS recipients, the people it's intended for, and the taxpayer who's paying for the whole thing. So the best way to enforce good actions and good behaviour is to actually penalise people when they break the law. So it'd be actually good to see that happening occasionally when it comes to this sort of thing.
0: Isn't that one of those cases? I mean, we saw that with the Pink Bat scheme, that as soon as government money comes out, then a whole stack of people rub their hands together and go, you beauty.
3: Oh, exactly. And that's always been the case and always will be. And that's why it's so important for governments to sort of to make sure that when they are administering these schemes, that they're doing it properly, and that they are, you know, people are breaking the law, that they're actually cracking down on it. They're just letting it happen, or just, you know, letting it all letting funds be misappropriated, and they seem to just not really take any strong action so often, and that really does encourage this sort of behaviour.
0: Anthony Klann with us, award-winning investigative journalist and founder of the online news site The Klaxon, as we take a look at national affairs. I guess one of the other things that is going to be spoken a lot for a while longer is whether or not the taxation process that's been put in as far as housing is concerned, whether or not people are going to be comfortable with the price of their house going down, and whether or not the young people will actually get into the market as a result.
3: Yeah, well, it's always going to be the way. I mean, the government's sort of damned if it does, damned if it doesn't. I think we've seen the latest figures coming out of this totality data this week. It's monthly, but it actually shows that across the nation, prices are down. They've been coming down for a little while, led by Melbourne and Sydney, a couple of other smaller capitals. Brisbane's still going up slightly. Adelaide's remaining steady. And so prices are going to come down, but a lot of that was already happening. I mean, it was the end of the property cycle. Prices have gone up enormously. This is what happened at this time, at this stage of the cycle. But yeah, certainly wasn't aided by the government changes, but that was sort of the point, really. It's to take the heat out of the market and to reduce the number of investors in the market. You know, investors buy about 80% of the properties that investors buy are established properties, rather than new builds and the new builds in the suburbs, outer suburbs. So that's sort of competing with the first homeowners. So what we're going to see is, you know, more downward pressure on property prices going forward, which means ultimately people are going to be find it easier to get into the market. Not that it'll be easy anytime soon, given prices are so huge. One thing to really keep in mind, though, when we talk about, you know, a percentage drop here or two percentage drops, where prices are going up.

0: 400% in the past couple of decades. I mean, it's really almost insignificant. So people need to keep that in mind, I think. But I think the government's going to, as we get closer to the election, people are going to be, I think they're going to realise, a lot of people are realising this is probably a good thing, and we need to help people get into housing, and this is the way to do it.
1: Is the government wanting to have a little bit of both ways, though? We want it to fall, but it's not going to fall by too much. 100%.

0: just ease a little bit.
1: Does that actually come across as being, I'm not going to say weak, because that probably isn't the right word, but it comes across as you're wanting to have a little bit of both ways instead of being strong about what you are wanting to do, and that's for house prices to come down.
0: Oh, 100%. They need to toe the line, make sure they're sort of not upsetting one side or the other too much. I mean, a lot of things we've said about this government have been way too timid when it comes to many, many things. I think in this regard, though, they actually have taken action and they have stared down critics. And so they have taken action. And I think they're probably where they want to be on this. I mean, they don't want to see the market collapse. It is the end of the property cycle. If they do take it too far, there's every chance that it will take more of a hit, more significant hit in a quick succession, and they don't want that. So I think that on balance, they're doing pretty well in this regard.
1: Hey, Anthony, what do you think is going to be sort of like the thing that people will be talking about? Do you think we'll still be talking about housing prices in the next week or two, or there'll be other things?
0: I love how the time frame is a week or two, because it really is like that. I thought you were going to say next year, but no, of course.
1: In a week or two.
0: No, yeah. And the answer to both is no. I don't think we will be. Not in a couple of weeks. We're talking about something else until the next data comes out and shows, it'll be a story here and there. Prices aren't about to collapse. It'll be a long-term thing. We're going to see prices go sideways over the next probably decade, some estimates, and that's where we're going to be,
1: Anthony, it's been great talking to you. I may not speak to you again because I'm retiring, but I just wanted to thank you for all of your work. Thank you.
0: Oh, thank you so much. And thank you for all of your work and your fabulous contribution to Australian media.
1: Good on you, mate. Thank you. Anthony Clann, award-winning investigative journalist and founder of the online news site The Klaxon. 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We're heading off to the next ABC News. After the news, Kate Mead, ABC reporter, will join us.
2: Hello, this is ABC News with David Rollins. The UN's World Food Programme says it's scaling up its operations in Venezuela, aiming to reach up to 500,000 people in urban areas hit hardest by earthquakes. Venezuelan authorities say that almost 2,300 people have died following the twin quakes last week, while more than 15,800 people have been left homeless. Marianela Gonzalez from the WFP says there will need to be a sustained response to hunger in Venezuela.
3: People who lost everything are in shelters or staying with family and friends. So WFP is working around the clock to get food to them while also supporting the logistics for the wider response. Recovery will be a marathon, not a sprint. Sustained support for the people of Venezuela is critical.
2: Economists say Australia's housing downturn is likely to continue well into next year. New totality data shows national home values fell 0.4% in June, the biggest monthly decline since December of 2022. AMP Chief Economist Shane Oliver says the downswing is now gathering momentum, and recent property tax changes have added another layer of uncertainty.
4: If we did not have the budget tax changes, then I think it would be a far more modest affair. It'd just be reflecting the rise in interest rates and the low levels of confidence. But the tax changes have injected a new higher level of uncertainty into it.
2: Defence Industry Minister Pat Conroy will use a major speech to defend AUKUS and announce a shake-up of defence procurement. Mr Conroy is expected to tell the National Press Club today that Labor's support for the nuclear submarine pact is part of what he calls progressive patriotism. He will also blame a lack of discipline inside the defence establishment for billions of dollars in project cost blowouts. The government is moving to shift major acquisitions into a new defence delivery agency aimed at speeding up decisions and improving oversight. Social Services Minister Tanya Plibersek says the government is absolutely determined to reduce gambling harm. Labor is expected to introduce its gambling ad reforms to Parliament today, which ban gambling advertisements during particular times of the day. The Coalition, Crossbench and Greens have criticised the changes, arguing they don't go far enough and are calling for an inquiry. Ms Plibersek says she'd be interested to hear any proposals to improve the legislation.
5: It'd be interesting to hear from the Coalition what their specific proposals are. At the moment, we've heard from a couple of people within the Coalition who say they've got an interest in it. We haven't really heard anything from the party, either the Liberals or the Nationals. Well, let's hear from them.
2: Victorian

0: Premier Jacinta Allen is facing further scrutiny over what she knew about alleged corruption of Big Bill construction projects. Ms Allen yesterday denied claims reported in The Age that in 2022, her ministerial office pressured contractors to make a deal with the CFMEU over its preferred labour hire firm. The deal reportedly cost taxpayers an extra $2 million. After being stopped by media on the steps of Parliament House, Ms Allen maintained that her actions were above board.
1: As I've said on previous occasions, I've acted appropriately at all times. If there is any evidence of any claims, that they should be referred to Victoria Police.
0: At least five people have been killed and several others injured in an apartment fire in the Belgian city of Antwerp. A police spokesperson says it is still too early to give a figure for the number of injured or determine the cause of the fire. Belgium has experienced a series of severe blazes in the past few weeks, including one in a warehouse in Brussels. In sport, England's quest to end a 60-year soccer World Cup drought remains alive after they avoided a shock exit in the first knockout stage. The Three Lions came from behind to beat the Democratic Republic of Congo 2-1 in Atlanta and progressed to the quarterfinals, thanks to a brace of late goals by captain Harry Kane. The vast contingent of English supporters was left stunned when the African nation scored the opening goal just 7 minutes in. England's search for an equaliser finally came in the 75th minute from a Kane header, before he delivered a brilliant strike soon after to put his side in front. Their next opponents will be Mexico next Monday in Mexico City. And Canada is set to take part in next year's Eurovision Song Contest as the first new country to join the competition since Australia was added in 2015. Organisers say they'll join the competition in Bulgaria, which secured the right to host it after its own Dara won this year's contest.
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3: Adelaide's weather down to 10 degrees overnight before a top of 15 with rain on Thursday. Looking ahead, Friday 15, a shower or two. Saturday 16, a possible shower. Sunday 14, partly cloudy. Monday 16 and sunny. Tuesday 17, mostly sunny. Wednesday 18, partly cloudy. 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
7: Good morning. It is 6 minutes past five, 6 minutes past three in WA, 24 minutes to five. In South Australia and in the Northern Territory. I wanted to ask you this morning whether or not old habits die hard. Do old habits die hard? I'm asking this question because I caught myself the other day when I was filling up petrol that when I fill up the bowser, like when I fill up the tank, okay, I still give the side of the car a bit of a bump with my hip. And you may want to know why. It's because I think with older cars, there was this whole thing that if you give the car a bit of a bump a couple of times, you can get a little bit more petrol in, right? Now, it probably isn't the case anymore, but I think it used to be that if you give the car a bit of a bump with your hip, then you'd be able to get more petrol in it. Now, I still do it, right? I don't know why. But I still do it. And that could be because old habits die hard. Exactly the same as when you're filling up the car and you get the hose and you push it up a little bit to get that last little bit of petrol out of the hose. I don't think that makes any difference anymore. But you still do it because old habits die hard. So number one, is that the case? Did it used to be that if you give the car a bit of a hip bump that you'd be able to get more petrol in? Or... do I have no idea what I'm talking about? 1-300-800-222. Scott Hamilton joins us, business and finance commentator. Hello, Scott.
8: Good morning, Trevor. How are you?
7: Is that a thing, bumping the side of the car to get more petrol in it?
8: Look, I'm sure it is. And in fact, I used to see my father used to do that quite regularly back in the day when we had the Kingswood. And, you know, you'd also pull the nozzle out just a little bit further and just try and get that. That extra bit of petrol in, but maybe in this day and age with hybrid cars and EVs, excuse me, it made

0: not necessarily be the case. With, I must say, with my time now, my old habits are in my wardrobe, where my suits have to sort of hang a certain way and shirts have to be a certain way. And I'm not sure that's an OECD or not, but they certainly have to be a certain way.
1: Do you do that? So do you like to have your shirts just like this and your suits just like that?
0: Correct, yes, unfortunately. much to the bane of Helen.
1: So does that irritate someone?
0: Oh, yes.
1: We won't say who it is, Scott.
0: No, but Helen loves watching my shirts.
1: Tell us what's happening in finance.
0: Look, the Organisation of Economic Cooperation and Development, the OECD, it's just released its report on overall trust in national governments. Now, interestingly, 43% of people across the OECD countries, they have either low or no trust in governments, and that's as of their report for 2025. Now, Switzerland was the most trusted country in terms of government at 62%, Iceland 59%, and Norway at 57%. Australia, we sit at 51% above the OECD average, and we do look at countries such as Bulgaria at 16%, Peru 20%, France at 22%. Now, trusting governments is important because it drives policy, as we know, and this has therefore a direct impact in terms of investment, financial markets in each of their jurisdictions. And as we see the OECD report, Australia, it sits either at or above all public institution groupings. In particular, financial institutions is certainly well up there. But a stable country in terms of a continuing complex world, well, that does mean that investors are more likely to invest in that country and certainly park their money there. So that's one that is a good position for Australia to be in. But if I look at markets there, Trevor, the Aussie market, the ASX 200, slipped 55 points yesterday, down to 8,722 points. Asia was mixed. Europe was mostly down. The FTSE down 18 points at 10,478 points on the close. Currently, the US market is mixed at the moment. Dow Jones currently up 41 points at 52,361 points. The currency market, Aussie market, dollar was down on the crosses there at 68.96 cents to the US dollar and $1.21 to the New Zealand dollar. Oil was down $1.31 to $68.19. Gold was up $46.60 to $4,085.10 to US an ounce. And in terms of data releases today, we've got international trade in goods for May, and tomorrow we've got labour force data, which is one that we'll be closely watching. As we know, the unemployment rate here in Australia is at 4.4%, and we'll be certainly there's the expectation of no change, but it'll be the detail that we'll be certainly looking at there for tomorrow there, Trevor.
1: Good stuff. See, Anne-Marie from Dandenong still bumps the car when she fills it up with petrol.
0: That is fantastic. I'm going to have to point the electricity cord into the car a little bit closer.
1: Get that little bit more charge. Scott, great talking to you. I may not speak to you again because I understand you're going on holidays, but thank you for all of your work. Thank you.
0: No, Trevor, thanks so much for your everything you do, and it's been amazing over the many, many years that you've been on air. And Helen and I will be sad to see you off in the retirement, but maybe one day if you're on the Greek islands, we'll be sunning there.
1: Excellent. I'll meet you on the Greek islands. Nice work.
0: Absolutely.
1: Thanks.
0: Trevor, thanks so much for your everything you do, and it's been amazing over the many, many years that you've been on air. And Helen and I will be sad to see you off in the retirement, but maybe one day if you're on the Greek islands, we'll be sunning there.
1: Excellent. I'll meet you on the Greek islands. Nice work.
0: Absolutely.
1: Thanks, Scott. Scott Hamilton joining us as we take a look at finance, business and finance commentator. Kate Mead, ABC reporter, with us on the program this morning. Hello, Kate.
2: Good morning, Trevor.
1: Oh, you need a microphone, really, don't you?
2: Sometimes. It depends how you're feeling about me in the morning, I guess.
1: Marg has sent a text in, and I agree with you totally, Marg. Says, you put your hand on the windscreen when a car comes towards you on a gravel road. Automatically. Still do it. I think it makes no difference with the windscreens that we have now. First thing you do.
2: If you're driving down southwest Victoria, you drive the whole way then with your hand on the windscreen.
1: So true. Have you got any?
2: What habits?
1: Yeah.
2: Probably the most everyday one is definitely around at bedtime at night. I will set the alarm. I put the eye mask on And then I cannot just lay my head back.

0: I just have to check the alarm one more time, that idea.
1: Yeah.
0: Of sleeping through the alarm, I have to check it again. I just can't imagine a life not triple checking.
1: Triple checking.
0: It's been known to add one more.
1: How do you go with the eye thing?
0: Oh, this is like girl math. Like, this seems to make only sense to me, may not make sense to anyone else, but I would wake in the night. So my theory was, if I put an eye mask on and I wake in the night, unless the alarm has gone off, I'm not to take the mask off and it's still sleeping time. See, I told you.
1: I don't like them because your eyelashes rub against it.
0: Yeah, no. Like, well, I guess when your eyes are shut and you're not blinking, that doesn't happen.
1: I guess so.
0: Eyes shut now.
1: About banging the car to get more petrol into the tank, I think it may bump the tank to remove any air trapped in it, and it's very minimal.
0: This is why people have so many hip problems. I'm certain of it, hearing all these people that do it.
1: Bumping.
0: Yeah.
1: Stories from you, please.
0: I bring nothing but joy this morning.
1: Excellent.
0: There's a rest of everything else on your news and everywhere. But let me tell you about Golf Girl. That's kind of a loose nickname that they have for a young girl, Rihanna Hill. She's just 8 years old and she is making her mark in golf. She's a Gold Coast local and she's been invited to compete in the US Kids World Gold Championship in North Carolina this month. She's a little rock star. It's a remarkable achievement. She only started playing 12 months ago.
1: Really?
0: Is she our next Cam Smith? Maybe no mullet. Is she our Tiger Woods? Who knows? But women in golf are taking off.
1: Yeah.
0: And there's clubs popping up all over the place to get women more engaged with golfers. And the idea that we have a rock star 8-year-old showing them how it's done, heading over to America, the future's looking bright for women in golf, that's for sure.
1: We've got very good golfers in Australia, female golfers, and continue. And they are doing very well. So another one can't hurt.
0: Absolutely. Bring them on. Catherine, have you ever been to Catherine?
1: I think I have been to Catherine.
0: It's on my bucket list. If I hear one more person say, oh, Catherine's so beautiful.
1: I'm not sure if I've driven through Catherine. Oh, no, I'm not sure. Anyway, tell the story.
0: 100 years of Catherine, the town is celebrating since it was officially established and they're having a huge celebration. Almost half a million tourists pass through Catherine every year. They look at the role it played as a key base in World War II. They talk about the bombing by the Japanese. They talk about the people that come through to make sure that it held together in times of terrific or terrible circumstances in terms of that 1998 Catherine flood. So the township's the state's getting behind them, 100 years celebrating, something to be very, very proud of.
1: Richard said, when I'm driving, I always duck my head when I drive under a tunnel or a bridge. Yes.
0: I think we've all been known to have a little look and just make sure.
1: Have a little duck, make sure. I always toot when I leave, when I drive past people, and it's a habit. When I leave somewhere and people are waving, I automatically go, toot, toot.
0: No, Trevor.
1: Toot, toot.
0: No, to the tooting.
1: You don't toot, toot.
0: No. I don't like being tooted at, and I don't like tooting.
1: Not even a happy toot, toot.
0: No such thing as a happy toot, toot.
1: Toot, toot.
0: No. It's good. White knuckling.
1: It's good manners.
0: Just wave. You don't need to toot toot the whole neighbourhood to say goodbye.
1: Let's take a look at what's happening in the World Cup. Joining us this morning, ABC Sport Deputy Editor Amanda Shalala in New York. Hello, Amanda.
2: Good morning, Trevor. Hi, Kate.
1: Do you toot toot people when you're saying goodbye?
2: Toot toot. No, not really.
1: Oh, good on you.
0: Thank you, Amanda.
2: I missed the context to this.
1: That's all right.
0: Now, Amanda, let's have a look at England. They're coming from behind.
2: Okay, this was unbelievable from the three lines. They've come into this tournament, much like they come into every tournament, one of the favourites, a lot of expectations on their shoulders. And pretty much every time since 1966, when they last won the World Cup, it has fallen over for them. It almost happened again today. And you have to feel for them. And, you know, for all the English expats that live in Australia, there are so many of them that would have been watching this, gotten up really early to see if they could make it through. They went behind early to DR Congo, and it was like that for most of the match until deep into the second half. It was starting to get really stressful for England, looking like they might be sent packing early. Then who stepped up? The one and only Harry Kane. First a header to equalise for the team, and then he stepped up with a really beautiful strike off his boot to make it 2-1, and they held on for the victory. The DR Congo goalkeeper, Lionel Mpassi, was excellent. He really stood up for that team, but huge sigh of relief for England. The dream is still alive, and now they have to go to Mexico City and play Mexico next. And the Mexicans have been on fire. So I don't know. After that performance from England, I'm not sure how they'll go.
1: What about Belgium and Senegal?
2: So that one's going to be kicking off shortly. And Senegal only ended up making it through to the knockout stage after a last big win in the group stage, one of the third placed teams going through in this expanded format. Belgium as well has not really been that impressive throughout this tournament. And so although they finished on top of their group, I don't think they're in the sort of form that a lot of people thought would be really intimidating from them heading into this. So Senegal will like their chances against Belgium. I think the Europeans should be the favourites and should go on to win this. But, geez, we've already seen some exciting games so far where the underdogs have either won, like in the case of Paraguay, or gone really close, like with DR Congo. So who knows what will happen there.
0: And, Amanda, the host country, USA, how are they looking?
2: So the Americans will be taking on Bosnia and Herzegovina a little bit later on today. Oh, my gosh, the Americans, they're all talking it up, of course, as you could imagine.
0: Of course,
2: they're saying, so before this tournament started, they're thinking, okay, like, you know, a quarterfinal run, that's what we're going to aim for. And now it's all this talk about winning it. I'd say more from the punters rather than the experts, to be fair. But I don't know how realistic winning the whole tournament is for them, but this game against Bosnia, they should be able to do it. The Bosnians are a very solid team, but the Americans have really been in top gear so far in this tournament, as we saw when they played against Australia and beat the Socceroos pretty easily. And they've got their star man back, Christian Fuller's sick. Everything's gelling well for them. They're enjoying the pressure of being at home. So they have a lot of confidence and have a right to be confident in this one.
1: Amanda, before we talk to Warwick Long, any news on what Australia's up to?
2: They're in Texas. They're now in Dallas. They're training. They're getting ready for this Saturday morning Australian Times game against Egypt. So it's all been going pretty well for them. They're just really acclimatising to the heat there. It's much, much hotter than where they were previously in Oakland. For Egypt, there's big news. Mo Salah, their superstar, he has been back training with the team. He went off early in their final group game with a hamstring injury, but it's looking like he will be fit to play Australia, and that's a huge boost for Egypt and not so much for the Socceroos.
1: Great talking to you, Amanda. Thank you.
2: Thanks, Kate. Bye, Trev.
1: Bye. Amanda Shalala in New York, ABC Sport Deputy Editor, keeping us up to date as far as what's happening in the World Cup. Warwick Long joins us. He's the ABC Rural host of the Victorian Country Hour. Hello, Warwick.
3: G'day there, Trevor.
0: Well, I'm so glad that you're here because I have a story for you both. News story. Now, this is a story of an under-17s football team. 25 years ago, this team had played from the under-11s to the under-15s and they get to this under-17 season. Mm-hmm. And yeah, they're doing really well in terms of the season hasn't started, but they start to train with the senior boys.
1: Like excellent.
0: They are thriving. Mm-hmm. After a few weeks, they realise, we haven't seen our coach.
1: Where?
0: And they go up to the committee and they say, hey, we haven't had a coach yet. We've just been training with the senior boys. Mm. And they go, well, hang on a second. We appointed someone, but they've gone.
1: Yeah.
0: Don't need to go talk about where he's gone, but he's gone.
1: He's gone.
0: Anyway, the kids, they get on their landline phones and they start ringing around. They need a coach. They forfeit the first game of this season.
1: That's just sad.
0: Terrible things can happen. You know, and it's like a regional area, a little place called Broadford.
1: Mm.
0: Well, they get their coach. It's a team that's bonded. They have galvanised.
1: Nice.
0: They play and they win every game of the seniors.
1: That's what we like.
0: Of the under 17s.
1: Yeah.
0: And they win that grand final despite not having a coach at the start of the year. And one of those players happened to be our very own Woz Long.
1: Oh, what a story.
0: And celebrated on the weekend 25 years.
3: Kate Mead can do her research. That's a good journalist right there. I think, what a story. Oh, there are a few details that you're just missing out on there, I think, Kate. Like the fact that they wouldn't let our under-15s players move the game, one of the finals for us, because our under-15s guys had a grand final on the same day. So we had to turn up and beat the second best team with 14 players playing 18 on the field. And we did it.
0: You did it. You had a choice of forfeiting, I believe, but
3: yes.
0: You decided to take them on.
3: We'll take them on. And that is probably the most exhausted I've ever been in my life, which is a bit sad given that was 25 years ago.
1: I was going to say, how long ago is this story?
0: So I'm ringing around. I want the goss. I wanted the goss from this 25-year reunion. I wanted to know, did they get out on the ground and do something? And what I've realised is that there's obviously a really big difference from the 10-year reunion to the 25-year reunion, when perhaps, you know, it's a group of 40-year-old men and they're thinking, well, I've got to get up to Auskick or Vickick in the morning, so we better take it easy.
1: Any goss, Warwick? So was there anything that you're trying to keep hidden?
3: No, all I've got to say is it was 25-year reunion for our little team that won when we shouldn't have. Got back to the Broadford Senior Football Club on the weekend to watch them play Strathfield. So Broadford is an incredible story because they haven't had a senior football club for a couple of years. They couldn't even find a league. So it was actually great to go back and support that club and be in that town with a really enthusiastic committee, a really great team. They're getting beaten pretty heavily on the field at the moment because they've just got a team back together. And when you think of all the juniors and kids that have been through that town that have left because they didn't have a football club, to see it back up and running and to be able to go back and celebrate was great. But the funniest moment of the day, because so much had changed and it was really exciting to go see everybody and new faces, was we had a little sneaky look inside the change rooms and nothing has been updated in 25 years. The same mural, the same corner where me and my mates used to sit and get changed, the shower block, exactly the same. And I was like, oh, wow, nothing in 25 years. So good luck to the kids having showers there after a couple of grades are finished before them on the weekend.
0: I love a football story, I can't tell you, but I love a regional football story.
1: Yeah.
0: And I think even what you have to describe, you know, in a time where it is so hard to get junior footballers to stay with a club, or, you know, to stay engaged, just to sign up and play, cost of living pressures for parents to get them to and from games, they're holding on by a thread. And yet when times are tough in a community, that is, the football club is what can bind everyone
1: it's
0: together,
1: true.
0: You
1: so
0: know.
1: True.
0: So I love that you went back. I was hoping for a bit more dirt, if I'm honest, was boring.
3: So I'll tell you what, I feel 25 years is nothing compared to Catherine, hearing you talk about the the Northern Territory town, 100
0: town.
3: Years old. What was great hearing about that town earlier this week too on the country, I was the blokes talking about there's a real pride to being a Catherineite and a Territorian. And I just love how towns have those terms around them too. Like, you know, being a Catherineite and having that proud and thinking how big it was as a city, even though it was a few thousand people, compared to where you're coming from out in the bush, was just amazing to hear those stories. So, yeah, let's celebrate Catherine a bit more than my under-17s football victory, because I really loved hearing that too. Oh, and Kate and Trevor.
1: Yeah.
3: Kate, you were being mean to Trevor before.
1: Yes, thank you.
0: Because
3: I'm a toot tooter.
1: Oh, thank you.
0: That was not being mean. That was just etiquette.
3: That's being polite.
1: So you are a toot-tooter.
3: I love a toot-toot. And it's actually a bit disappointing. One of my cars has a bit of a sticky horn. So it sounds like you're aggressively tooting.
0: See?
3: But I love the light toot-toot and the big wave out the window. And that's the symbol that you're going. And I walk, I don't know if it's true, but when you leave people, when people leave your house, I always walk them out to the front because I hope for the little toot toot at the same time.
0: You always have to walk someone out. That's
3: you
0: know, that's good manners. But the toot toot can, you know, go to bed now.
1: Careful with the language. we're talking this morning about those habits that die hard. Now I mentioned, Warwick, that when I fill up the car, that I give it a bump with my hip when I leave, to be, because then you can put a bit more extra fuel in there as I'm doing the bumping action as I'm talking to you.
0: He's had three hip replacements too, by the way.
1: Mocked, I was. Mocked. I'd like to talk to Scott. Good morning, Scott.
4: Oh, that would be me.
1: Do you bump the car, Scott?
4: I certainly do. I don't drive anymore, but I always bump the car. And because I'm so short, I actually use my shoulder to bump the car.
1: Excellent. And do you think that you actually get more petrol in it when you bump the car?
4: I was told that back at the day. Yes, I was told, give it a quick bump and the air will release and you can get a few more litres in.
1: Nice work, Scott. Now, I'd like to point out that I've got another text here from Joe that says, I've been bumping cars since 1955 when I used to fill up my 1927 Chevrolet. Many older cars could develop an airlock.
0: Yeah. Oh. So we're talking about a type of car too, of a certain vintage. Is that right?
1: Well, you see,
0: of a certain vintage.
1: Well, a certain vintage. That's why it doesn't actually work on modern cars. Still bump it though, Warwick.
3: With a hip and shoulder like that, Scott can get into the Broadford Under Centrelink football team. Trevor, I stopped at Forbes. There used to be this one cheap petrol station south of Forbes on the Newell Highway.
1: Yeah.
3: And I remember Mum and Dad were in the car. I was driving them somewhere, and it only had one diesel pump. And I remember getting stuck behind this bloke who stopped, took a long time to take off his car, get out of the car, open the little petrol spot, yeah, put on gloves.
1: Oh.
3: And then filled the car, then gave it a little shake, then put more in,
1: yep,
3: then gave it a little shake again,
1: mm-hmm,
3: then put more in, then gave it a little shake again. And that's when I decided to stop shaking the car because I was not enjoying the waiting period behind this bloke at this one bowser that it made me change my ways. But I respect the bump or the shake.
1: Thank you. Kate Mead, thank you for joining us.
0: Thank you. It's always fun. Thanks, Woz. I knew you wouldn't mind me stirring you up as well.
3: Thanks, Kate. We'll get you to Broadford one day.
0: Oh, absolutely.
1: This is David Eites on ABC Radio. Now, though, we're heading off to the next ABC News.
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10: ABC News. Good morning, I'm Simon Lauder. Venezuelan authorities say the death toll from two earthquakes last week has risen to almost 2,300 as citizens work to recover those still trapped under rubble. John O'Wakely reports.
11: In La Guaira State, one of the hardest hit areas, heavy machinery has been hard to come by, leading to groups of civilians digging through the rubble with pickaxes, shovels, ropes, and even their hands. Many have been attempting to supplement what they describe as a slow and inadequate state response to the country's strongest tremors in a century. Senior government officials have attributed growing civilian anger and even reports of military personnel looting and slowing aid deliveries to misinformation. The UN's World Food Programme says it's been rapidly scaling up its operations and expanding food assistance.
10: Iran insists it will not begin discussions on the next phase of any peace deal with the US until an interim agreement between the two nations is fully implemented. Here's Middle East correspondent Matthew Doran.
12: US and Iranian officials have met with mediators Qatar in Doha for technical talks, but the two sides are not sitting down face to face as they try to make progress on a lasting agreement in the Middle East. Iran's chief negotiator says that process is stalled because the US hasn't upheld its side of the interim deal, which demanded an immediate end to fighting on all fronts, including in Lebanon, and the beginning of some frozen Iranian assets being handed back to Tehran. The US President Donald Trump has insisted progress is being made, including on things such as the denuclearization of Iran, comments which appear at odds with Iran's stated position. Matthew Doran, ABC News, Jerusalem.
10: Newly released financial disclosures show the US president raked in more than $2.2 billion last year, including over $1 billion from his family's crypto businesses. North America correspondent Lauren Day reports.
13: The multi-billion dollar haul included everything from real estate investments to Trump brand watches and cologne. But one of the most lucrative parts of the president's earnings came from his forays into cryptocurrency. That means Donald Trump is now a serious player in a market where he is also a rulemaker. The White House has denied there's a conflict of interest, and President Trump told reporters he has nothing to do with his personal finances.
14: I never speak to any of the people that run the money, but they're at big institutions, and they invest in whatever they invest.
13: Most former presidents sold off businesses they owned or held stakes in that might create conflicts. Lauren Day, ABC News, Washington.
10: The ashes of a Thai teenager allegedly murdered by an Australian man have been interred at a ceremony in her home village. Correspondent Rachel Clayton reports.
15: Hundreds of mourners gathered in northeast Thailand to farewell 17-year-old Thanchanok Donhom La, whose body was returned home to her family earlier this week. Thanchanok's auntie, Miriti Thanachai, says she identified her niece's body. She says her face was bruised and swollen and her teeth were broken. Thai police allege Australian man Simon Carman strangled Thanchanok in a hotel room in Pattaya City before putting her body in a suitcase and dumping it near railway tracks. Mr. Carman denies the allegations. The 45-year-old has been charged with murder and remains in remand in Pattaya prison. Rachel Clayton, ABC News.
10: Former Today Show host Karl Stefanovic has vowed not to stop speaking after he was sacked by Channel 9. Europe correspondent Elias Kluwer reports from London.
16: The former Today Show host has been here in London after Nine sacked him from his lucrative gig on Breakfast TV. In the latest episode of his podcast, Stefanovic hosted fellow self-styled freedom of speech crusader Piers Morgan, and both claimed they'd been sacked for advocating for freedom of speech. Stefanovic said the sacking had been hard on his family.
17: Have you felt emotional since you got
18: the news? Just when I was thinking about my, just my life. Because she puts up with a lot.
16: Karl Stefanovic also said on the podcast that his discussion with the anti-Islam far-right activist and convicted criminal Stephen Yaxley Lennon, also known as Tommy Robinson, was a legitimate interview.
10: In sport, England has survived a huge scare to progress to the last 16 of soccer's FIFA World Cup with a 2-1 comeback win over DR Congo in Atlanta. England will play co-host Mexico in the round of 16 in Mexico City on Monday. And Australian tennis player Daria Kasatkina is through to the third round of Wimbledon for a fourth straight year. She beat Indonesia's Janice Chen in three sets, 7-6, 6-1, 6-1. Kasatkina will face four-time Grand Slam champion Naomi Osaka next. You're up to date with the latest ABC News.
19: 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For the first time, Illuminate will include a nighttime dog walk. 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
1: Good morning. It's 25 to 6, 25 to 4 in WA, 5 minutes after 5 in South Australia and in the Northern Territory. We'll be back to Warwick Long in just a little bit as we ask you, do you have an old habit that is dying hard? We'll ask you that. Let's find out what's happening in the weather with Geordie Kyrol, who joins us this morning to take a look at the weather. Hi, Geordie.
23: Good morning to you, Trevor.
1: Tell us about today's weather, please.
23: Sure, yeah. So we have this now decaying cold front and its associated trough in the south of the country that's continuing to move east, but it's followed by another more vigorous cold front, bringing more showers, rain at times, and even thunderstorms to the southeast corner of the country. These thunderstorms can be possibly severe with damaging winds about Kangaroo Island and along the South Australian coast of south of Adelaide. Also, the showers are extending to the northeast part of New South Wales and central and southern interior of Queensland. Apart from this, we also have showers possible in the North Tropical Coast, the top end. And as we speak, we have showers in the southwestern part of Western Australia. Some gauges have recorded totals in the last 6 hours of 15 to 34 millimeters, mainly in New South Wales. Also, we have some morning fog along the east coast today from Cairns to Cape Harbour, largely speaking.

0: and extending inland in those areas. Morning fog possible in the Top End, the Kimberleys, and the Central Coast areas in Western Australia. And there's more things going on today, Trev. Snow expected in the Alpine peaks and the Grampians, and also in peaks in Tasmania. Elsewhere, mostly clear skies. But we also have some current warnings. So currently we have a severe weather warning for damaging winds and blizzard conditions in the Alpine region of Victoria, New South Wales, and the ACT, with winds of 50 to 60 kilometers per hour and gusts that can reach up to 100 kilometers per hour expected today. But this condition should be easing during Friday morning. Also, we have the ship graziers warning for parts of Victoria, South Australia, New South Wales, and the ACT. And if you come with me with a fly around around the capital cities
1: Yes,
0: for
1: please.
0: expected today, we have a Brisbane with 25 maximum and partly cloudy. In Sydney, 23, with some rain that will be easing later and then sunny in the afternoon. Canberra, 14 degrees maximum, with the rain also easing during the day. Melbourne, 14 degrees, rainy and windy conditions, but the wind also easing in the late afternoon and evening. Hobart, 15 degrees and showers also easing during the day. Adelaide, 15 degrees, also rainy and windy conditions this morning and easing later. Perth, 17 and partly cloudy. And Darwin, 31 degrees and mostly sunny for today.
1: Good stuff. Thank you very much, Geordie.
0: My pleasure.
1: Geordie Carroll, our duty forecaster at the Weather Bureau. If you want to join us this morning, do you have a habit that is dying hard? 1300 800 222. Warwick Long, ABC Rural, and the host of the Victorian Country Hour is with us. Hello, Warwick.
2: G'day there, Trevor.
1: I've got a text here that says, I always lift the petrol hose to get the last drop of petrol out.
2: Yeah, see, my guy wearing the gloves and shaking, he did that too. I'm not pro petrol hose lifting, but that's because I probably still think I'm going to spill it on myself
1: But
2: if there was extra
1: but
2: lift.
1: it doesn't make any difference anymore because they just have a cutoff on it. I still do it, but it's purely by habit, not because it actually makes any difference.
2: Did you know that? Yeah, no, I can get around it then. That works.
1: I've
2: That
1: got a
2: works for me.
1: text here that says Warwick Long is a pharaoh. Do you know why you're a pharaoh?
2: No, I have no idea.
1: Because you're a Tutankhamun.
2: Wow. I don't know if I'm offended or impressed.
1: I think that's a really good one.
2: I think you and I, at least we can bring back the toot toot.
1: Yeah.
2: I like the toot toot. It's a jovial toot of your car horn, not an angry toot of your car horn. And there's too many angry toots of the car horn, not enough jovial.
1: Because it
2: Come
1: has to
2: on.
1: go toot toot.
2: And you know, my wife, thankfully she's sleeping right now. My wife gets angry at me for not angrily tooting my car horn. She will toot people if they're doing the wrong thing around her, whereas I usually just put on the brakes and just deal with it. Whereas she's like, you should toot that. Whereas I think I'm the one who toots when I'm leaving happily, and she doesn't do the toot toot.
1: But would she toot toot while you're driving? Would she when you're driving?
2: Yeah, no. Oh, what do you mean? No, she'll lean over and press the horn.
1: Yeah.
2: Yeah, I think she's done that once or twice. But most of the time she just tells me, you should have tooted that. Yeah. And
1: somebody said it's actually toot tooting, friends, is illegal.
2: If that's illegal, I don't want to be legal.
1: Jeez. That's incriminating yourself just a little bit, isn't it?
2: Please don't come to my street in and around Shepparton Police.
1: Yeah, if you're listening, Shepparton Police, I would suggest if you're needing to get somebody, I'd be hanging around Warwick's house.
2: Actually, we had a very much loved member of Victoria Police living opposite us in our street. We used to do the toot toot quite a bit.
1: The question there,
2: he never came out and gave me a ticket.
1: The question there, though, is did he toot toot?
2: Oh, you know what? I can't remember that.
1: I think you need to.
2: I think.

0: Just for the story. Maybe yes, he did.
1: Just for the story. Just on those things that you do, just out of force of habit. I still shake the milk before I open it. Still been doing it for years, even though there's no cream on top anymore.
0: You're right. There's nothing to mix together at all in a modern milk. It's all been homogenised and pasteurised, so all the fat's already through the milk and it's staying there. But yes, I still pick up the milk and give it a shake.
1: Do you give it a sniff too?
0: Yeah. Oh, you got to do that. If it's been open for a while, you got to give it a sniff.
1: Even if it's within the date, you still give it a sniff?
0: Yeah. You just got to confirm that it's good. It's the same with cream. Cream in our house, you just always got to give it the test.
1: Oh, you do. Oh, that's because you may be wanting to tip that cream onto something.
0: Yes.
1: And there's nothing worse than tipping it onto something and then smelling it.
0: Oh, yeah, you know, that's exactly why you smell it still in the bottle, which is funny too, because I often think if it's really off, you're just punishing yourself, right? You're putting your nose in there and having
1: that's
0: a big smell.
1: A horrible thing.
0: But you do it, yeah, because it's better than the alternative. There is no fat to mix in the milk, but I shake the bottle every time.
1: We will talk about something serious in just a second.
0: Sorry.
1: But just on that, though, this has got nothing to do with anything else but things that smell bad. Don't you reckon that off onions are the worst smell in the whole world?
0: Off onions.
1: Yeah. Have you never smelled off onions?
0: I would say rotting prawn shells or oyster shells would be worse.
1: I don't know.
0: But maybe off onions are up there. I have had to clean out an old onion tub once or twice when you've left them for a little bit too long.
1: Mate,
0: I can't remember being particularly offended, but it's because I grew up around livestock. So I was used to bad smells.
1: It was one of those ones? That you just think you're going to vomit.
0: But you do that to mango, so I don't know if I trust that, Trevor.
1: It's true too. Hello, Helen.
2: Hello, Trevor and Warwick. Good to be on with you again. Look, I was brought up always to call my elders Mr. and Mrs. And do you know, even now at my age in the 70s, I still call these particular people, still did while they were alive, Mr. and Mrs. And it was just something that you just could not get out of your mind. And also, you know, they always say, oh, Helen, do call me Jean, do call me Bob. No, I can't, because that's the way I was brought up and I can't do it anymore. But can I get on to hand waving and, all that sort of thing? I love to give a little hand wave and a little toot toot to anybody at all. And I shake all bottles, all cartons, and sniffing of food, I cannot bear it. If I see someone sniffing the food I put in front of them or give them something, I'll just about hit the frying pan over their head. I think it's rude. I think it's very rude to be go sniff, sniff, for goodness sake.
1: Always have a little sniff, Warwick. I don't know if I'd sniff someone's meal if they put a meal in front of me.
0: I don't think I want to do that. But, yeah, and also I never want to disagree with Helen from now. So.
1: Hey, but just on that Mr. and Mrs. thing, look, thanks for mentioning that, Helen.
0: Can I mention my 25th grand final reunion from the weekend, Trevor? Our school principal from when I was in high school, Mr. Patterson, was there, and we all were calling him Mr. Patterson or Paddo. He even had the nickname back then.
1: Yeah.
0: Then one of the guys from our team who still lives locally in Broadford came up and said, "Hi, John." And we all went, whoa.
1: Hey.
0: Whoa, whoa, whoa. He's not John. That's Mr. Patterson. And so it felt really, really odd. And I feel like sometimes you do have those things in your mind of that person is that last name. Or maybe it's a generational thing.
1: I remember a while ago I was interviewing a person that was my teacher when I was at school. But we were he's a very good environmentalist. Eric McCrum. Okay.
0: Oh, yeah.
1: And well, I was interviewing him about certain issues as far as environmentalism and the animals are concerned in the hills in Australia, in Western Australia. And I could not call him Eric. I kept on calling him Mr. McCrum.
0: Yes.
1: And he kept on saying, call me Eric. I said, just Mr. McCrum. And it was just, it was bizarre.
0: But it's in your brain, right?
1: Yeah.
0: Isn't it? You feel somewhere you will disrespect this person by calling them by their first name, even when that's what they want, because it's so ingrained in sort of how you address that person. I found it really funny. Our kids had a friend of

0: of ours who was their teacher, outside of school it was like Deb, and inside of school it was Mrs. Robinson. Like, and yeah. their brain could flick that like a switch.
1: I do so like I this. I've got a text from Ro who says, I still drain my empty wine glass, habit of 30 years. You know that little bit?
0: You're not breaking that habit. It's a little bit.
1: I know there's
0: saving
1: nothing
0: on
1: there.
0: The washing up. Yeah.
1: I know there's nothing there, but I'm going to be getting that little bit out.
0: You do that with cans, though, too. I do that with cans. You always feel like there's a little drop in there you haven't got. Even though you've had the last sip about six times, you go,
1: do you give it a little shake as well?
0: Yeah, one last check.
1: Yeah, a little bit in there.
0: Yeah, yeah.
1: Let's get serious and just take a look at what's happening with rural communities as far as the avian influenza is concerned.
0: So we've got, this is just something to keep a really close eye on at the moment. And Australia, well, Australians are doing rather well at the moment from what we've seen. We've had a number of birds now found with avian influenza in Western Australia and South Australia. There are rapid response teams in both of those states that are working sort of under this national plan to sort of find the reports from people of sick birds, to organise testing and make sure they're identifying if any dead animals are coming from avian influenza. There are lots, hundreds of reports coming in from the public saying, hey, I've seen a sick bird. Maybe you might want to check this, like whether it's a petrel or other migratory birds. There's been quite a lot of that, which has been really, really good. Thankfully, most of those tests are clear. And I think the difference between this is the nasty avian influenza. This is H5N1. It's been everywhere, every other continent in the world, not here. That's why people are taking this so seriously. But as opposed to the other outbreaks of avian influenza that were in actual chicken farms, egg-laying facilities, some meat facilities as well, that really affected agriculture and the food we eat, this hasn't done that yet. We haven't had that crossover into agriculture yet, and we haven't even seen a mass death in our environment from this yet. We've seen a few dead birds, but we haven't seen it spread rapidly in our environment yet. So it's a nervous time. It's a time where we get a lot of news and we listen to a lot of these reports, but this hasn't been devastating as yet, and it's really a time of a watching brief, and that's what we're holding at the moment.
1: What have feral pigs got to do with it?
0: So quite interestingly, the Invasive Species Council, which does a lot of lobbying in terms of invasive species, funnily enough, it's in their name and how things are being looked after, they're out there saying, hey, we need to, whilst we're spending a lot of money on preparing for avian influenza, we should be shooting more feral pigs and trying to rid them of the environment. Now, if you've seen any reporting on feral pigs lately, there's been quite a lot of them out in the environment, and numbers have been exploding. Pigs can be a little, well, not the same sort of way, but a little bit like bats in the sense that they can be one of these places where viruses can get into, can spread rapidly and change, and it can help the jump from things like birds through to mammals on a greater extent. So their argument is if we get in and kill a lot more feral pigs now, which I think most of Australia would actually be behind killing a lot of a feral animal that affects our environment greatly, that would be a really good thing. Now, whether the government wants to spend the hundreds of millions or whatever it's calling for to do that is another thing, but that's what they're calling for with feral pig control at the moment. And I think you'll see a lot of calls like this as we deal with something like avian influenza as sort of the secondary ways that we can better protect our either environment or our agriculture or us as people from spreading this disease further is people looking for ideas like this.
1: Warwick, I just love when communities support each other, and the idea that there's a bit of bartering going on in community is a really good story.
0: Yeah, barter-style crop swaps.
1: Yeah.
0: Cost of living crisis combine on the New South Wales mid-north coast. Got armfuls of fruit and vegetables going from homes to market. Not a cent changing hands. So you've got to love that kind of stuff. It's in at the farm store there. They host a crop swap. So if it was me and my mountainous, voluminous lemon tree in the backyard, Trevor, I could harvest all these things and wander down and see if someone wanted my lemons. And if they had a pumpkin or two to swap, I could get involved in something like that. It's one of those things that you love that you think sometimes it just takes someone to organise, doesn't it?
1: Yeah, but you've also got to have something to contribute. And for people like myself that not the best of gardeners, I've got nothing to contribute.
0: You're going, you could get down the ocean and try and get a fish. Maybe that's so you can take it up in a bucket and see if that works
1: me
0: for
1: fish?
0: You. Okay.
1: I fish just as well as I garden, Warwick.
0: Your fishing makes your surfing look good, Trevor.
1: Yeah, that's... not even that's any good.
0: Hey, speaking of fish, actually, along those lines, so yeah. I love a crop swap. I love that. So you can read more about that online, ABC Rural too. But yesterday was a really big day for us, for seafood in Australia. Do you know why?
1: Because it's now going to be identified as Australian.
0: Yes, on not only in the supermarket. So we've had country of origin in a supermarket for a really long time. There's been a huge lobbying effort from the seafood industry to get everybody put. And I just love how simple this system is. It's called AIM, 3 letters. It's all there is. Next to all the seafood on a menu at a restaurant, cafe, pub, fast food, there should now be, it's law now, that there has to be a letter. A for Australian, I for imported, M for mixed. So they're not asking for a mountain of information, because that could be really difficult to legislate and try and police. But 3 letters, A, Australian, I, imported, M for mixed, should tell you where the seafood, give you an idea where the seafood's coming from next time you're out and about and you're ordering it. Given we import more than 2/3 of our seafood, that's a really good idea to me for us to have a better idea of what we're eating.
1: I reckon it's a terrific idea. I wonder though, Warwick, because you know how there's been such confusion with being able to identify whether or not it's Australian with canned goods, with juices, with all of those sorts of things. Is this going to be one of those things where it's going to be very simple to be able to say yes, yes, and this?
0: I think it is in the sense that when you're eating fish, you're often eating like the one fillet, right? So you're not eating like a canned good where you might be 3/4 from somewhere, 1/4 from somewhere else, and you need that bar chart that they developed. No, like, you know, the one fish fillet isn't going to come from 3 different areas. It's going to come from one place. So if it's Australian imported, mixed is really like if you are getting a bunch of stuff, putting it in a tub, and that's the marinara or, you know, the mix of something, that's where you might get mixed, but hopefully most of it is labelled as Australian or imported. And for things like flathead and barramundi and snapper, that has been really difficult to tell where it's coming from. This gives you a better idea. So it should be good. You know, it's so good. The pork industry, which also deals with imports, because most of the fresh meat in Australia has to be from Australia by law. The two ones that sort of don't have to adhere to those biosecurity concerns are fish and pork, cooked pork, no, not fresh pork. Mm. So a lot of cooked pork in the last sort of decade or so, that's been expanding a lot. So if you've been eating pulled pork at like a cafe or pulled pork at a food service, like a conference or even your favourite Mexican place, that could be imported. And actually a lot of it is. Things like pre-cooked pork belly as well and pre-cooked pork ribs, as they became more popular, pork ribs on menus started becoming more and more imported, and the industry has been really struggling with this because it affects them in multiple ways. One, they're not utilising the whole pig as easily in Australia, so that affects sort of their business model. And two, they don't really get to grow as Australia grows because they're dealing with imports coming in and taking it off the top. So they're hoping to get these AIM laws, these product of origin laws, extended to the pork industry in the future too.
1: I wonder, Warwick, whether or not they'll do with fish. Going back to fish,
0: yeah.
1: Is there identification of whether or not it's farmed or caught in the ocean?
0: No. So there's no rules on that, and there's no rules on if you say it's imported, you don't have to put the country next
1: right.
0: to it at the moment. It's just got to have A, I, or M, and that's got to be enough to tell us, you know, a little bit about the fish without making it too onerous on those who were trying to sell the product, right? It's just one letter on a menu. So me as a consumer, sometimes I'd want to know if it's imported. I'd want to know where it's coming from. Then I might know a little bit more about the agriculture or the fishing from that country, but I don't get that information. That's just something on the menu.
1: Would it be another step, do you think? Because I'd like to know if it's farmed or not.
0: Yeah, I think so. I think it would be really interesting to hear if it's farmed or not. But yeah, again, I'm not sure if it's going to be there, which would be interesting in things like there's a lot of discussion obviously around the salmon industry and things like that, but often because that's already an issue, you'll see on someone's menu wild caught salmon or, you know, salmon or so forth. So sometimes that's often there already, but there's no legal requirement to say it has to be there. And I agree with you. Sometimes that extra information is really helpful.
1: Because there's barramundi farming that's going on, and that's going on in Melbourne and in Victoria where there's barramundi
0: farming. And overseas.
1: Farming. Yeah.
0: Yeah, yeah, yeah. So a lot of the imported barramundi is farmed barramundi as well, but we don't know much about that, so that makes it difficult. So yeah, it's a little change.
1: Yeah,
0: it's not the change for everyone, but it's just something really interesting, and it's law now. So when you go out and eat today, as I know many overnights listeners do, go for a lovely bit of flathead tails for lunch, don't they? Next time they can check that menu, see if there's the A, I, or M. If not, tens of thousands of dollars in fines could be given to that venue for not telling you that information.
1: Okay.

0: for not telling you that information.
1: I guess one of the things, though, is whether or not the restaurants or the associated places that are doing it, if they need to have training to be able to identify, or whether or not it's going to be easy for them to make sure that they can identify to put it on the menus.
0: They should know from where they're buying
1: it from. That's true.
0: Yeah, it should already be on their packaging. The one thing I worry about is, you know, restaurants, you've got to be quite dynamic sometimes. If you can't get something from here, you've got to buy it from there. Hmm. And so if it changes quickly, how do you manage that? Is it a little sticker you put on your menu just to change that letter? Or do you try and flout the law? That's going to be the difficult big for the regulators and those to try and keep track of.
1: I don't know about you, but I always like buying fish when I go out because I'm not very good at cooking it myself.
0: I'm a beef farmer's son. Fish was always what I bought when I went out, Trevor. We didn't get it at home.
1: Very quickly, I can remember spending some time with cray fishermen, and they had a gut full of eating cray. All they would do is eat steak because they just had enough of crayfish.
0: I was the opposite of that, and I'm so jealous of them right now.
1: Good talking to you, Warwick Long.
0: Thanks,
1: thank
0: mate.
1: You. We're off to the next ABC News. Talk to you on next week.
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7: ABC News, good morning, I'm Simon Lauder. The Federal Aged Care Minister Sam Ray has announced a change to the process that determines how much government funding older Australians can receive to help them live at home. Currently, an algorithm known as the Integrated Assessment Tool determines a person's eligibility for in-home aged care, and it can't be overridden even if human assessors believe the decision is wrong. It's prompted hundreds of complaints and the government has had to reassess over 100 decisions. Mr. Ray says under the changes, a health bureaucrat will be able to override a decision in special cases.
8: In some limited circumstances, people's complex circumstances don't necessarily fit neatly into a framework. And in those small number of circumstances, we want the system governor to be able to make the necessary decisions to get the most appropriate outcomes for older people.
7: Venezuelan authorities say the death toll from two earthquakes last week has risen to almost 2,300 as citizens work to recover those still trapped under rubble. John O'Wakely reports.
9: In La Guaira State, one of the hardest hit areas, heavy machinery has been hard to come by, leading to groups of civilians digging through the rubble with pickaxes, shovels, ropes, and even their hands. Many have been attempting to supplement what they describe as a slow and inadequate state response to the country's strongest tremors in a century. Senior government officials have attributed growing civilian anger and even reports of military personnel looting and slowing aid deliveries to misinformation. The UN's World Food Programme says it's been rapidly scaling up its operations and expanding food assistance.
7: Newly released financial disclosures show the US president raked in more than $2.2 billion last year, including over $1 billion from his family's crypto businesses. North America correspondent Lauren Day reports.
10: The multi-billion dollar haul included everything from real estate investments to Trump brand watches and cologne. But one of the most lucrative parts of the president's earnings came from his forays into cryptocurrency. That means Donald Trump is now a serious player in a market where he is also a rulemaker. The White House has denied there's a conflict of interest, and President Trump told reporters he has nothing to do with his personal finances.
11: I never speak to any of the people that run the money, but they're at big institutions, and they invest in whatever they invest in.
10: Most former presidents sold off businesses they owned or held stakes in that might create conflicts. Lauren Day, ABC News, Washington.
7: Iran insists it will not begin discussions on the next phase of any peace deal with the US until an interim agreement between the two nations is fully implemented. Here's Middle East correspondent Matthew Doran.
12: US and Iranian officials have met with mediators Qatar in Doha for technical talks, but the two sides are not sitting down face to face as they try to make progress on a lasting agreement in the Middle East. Iran's chief negotiator says that process is stalled because the US hasn't upheld its side of the interim deal, which demanded an immediate end to fighting on all fronts, including in Lebanon, and the beginning of some frozen Iranian assets being handed back to Tehran. The US President Donald Trump has insisted progress is being made, including on things such as the denuclearization of Iran, comments which appear at odds with Iran's stated position. Matthew Doran, ABC News, Jerusalem.
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0: Not to stop speaking after he was sacked by Channel 9. Europe correspondent Elias Clure reports from London.
1: The former Today Show host has been here in London after Nine sacked him from his lucrative gig on Breakfast TV. In the latest episode of his podcast, Stefanovic hosted fellow self-styled freedom of speech crusader Piers Morgan, and both claimed they'd been sacked for advocating for freedom of speech. Stefanovic said the sacking had been hard on his family.
2: Have you felt emotional since you got
3: the news? Just when I was thinking about my wife. Because she puts up with a lot.
1: Carl Stefanovic also said on the podcast that his discussion with the anti-Islam far-right activist and convicted criminal Stephen Yaxley-Lennon, also known as Tommy Robinson, was a legitimate interview.
0: England has survived a scare to progress to the last 16 of soccer's FIFA World Cup with a 2-1 comeback win over DR Congo in Atlanta. Brian Sipenga handed Congo a surprise lead after just 7 minutes, but two late goals from captain Harry Kane spared England humiliation. England will play co-host Mexico on Monday. Australian tennis player Daria Kasatkina is through to the third round of Wimbledon for a fourth straight year. She defeated Indonesia's Janice Chen in three sets, 7-6, 6-1, 6-1. Kasatkina will face four-time Grand Slam champion Naomi Osaka next. This is ABC News.
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5: Mani nina budni gana yatana, nina padni padni ma puki mokabando. 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Wara gana bera tekando, puki bera tekande, tarkari mankutichadlu. We are broadcasting on sacred Ghana land. We pay our respects to all the Ghana people, past, present, and to our future generations. It's good that you've come to Ghana country, but as you walk, remember the people that walked before you. The spirit still lives amongst the steel, concrete, roads and lawns. Now let's recognise the Ghana people, the language and land, and learn about the past so that we can seize our future.
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6: Well, good morning. It's a very wet and wild Thursday, the 2nd of July. Thank you for joining us here on 891 ABC Adelaide. Gus McDonald and Mike Smithson in the chair for tomorrow and next week. Good morning, Mike Smithson.
7: Good morning, Gus. Yes, as you say, a wet ride into the city this morning and then through the city and out the other side out here to Collinswood. We'd love to hear from you what you're seeing out at your place. Is it raining? How much rain have you had? If you're from the country, let us know. We'd love to hear from you. It's now 24 minutes to six. We'll be crossing to Bobby McCumber a little bit later in the morning, Gus, because I guess some of those footy ovals out there, they'll be just about underwater. People trying to, clubs trying to prepare for the weekend. It's not going to be easy, and the more rain we get, it's not as if it drains away now. It's a real problem.
6: No, it is. And yesterday it was wet. Today it's wet. And Mike, you obviously had the grandkids yesterday. It's a pretty hard sell for them to entertain them when you can't take them outside.
7: Yeah, well, it was a fun day, Central Market. And to the gentleman who was down at the Central Market, who said to me, loving you both on radio, that was a very nice compliment.
6: Well, that's nice to get out and about.
7: And then we had a 20-minute chat about radio and how it all works. And I said, I don't know. I don't know. I just turn up and try and do my best. But I tell you what, Gus, what about all the tradies out there? They are having to battle the elements. If you're a roofing guy, I don't think you'd be doing too much work today.
6: Well, this is the thing. Look, I'm a bit of a softy, right? These guys do a lot harder work than I do, but they must look out the window in a morning like this when it's just smashing down with rain and think, wait, might be a day off, an early pub lunch on a Thursday.
7: But if you're doing that, if you're the guys and girls out there that are on the tools and doing it the hard way, we'd love to hear from you too. 1300 222 891, or send us a text on 0467 922 891.
6: Mike, I had a tradie round to my place 2 days ago. I spoke about on Monday how my heater's broken. He's come to have a look at the heater. He didn't charge me a call-out fee.
7: What?
6: I know. Very, very decent fella. I really appreciated that, because that's expensive, the call-out fee.
7: Well, whenever I get a plumber, which seems to be too often.

0: And the same with a Sparky. It's always about $80 just to drive out to your house and come through the front door. I never come out of that for less than about $500, whatever the problem might be. What reason did they give, or were they just being a good Samaritan?
1: He's been there before, and he's done things at my place before, and I think he knows that he's probably going to get my business. I think that was my assumption, but we just get along, and he came to help me.
0: Did you give him a cup of tea?
1: I wasn't there. I let him drop in.
0: How did he get in? Through a window?
1: No, I left a key in a special spot for him.
0: Oh, where'd you leave it? Under the doormat.
1: No, yeah.
0: You're very trusting.
1: In the same. I know this guy.
0: How well do you know him?
1: Well, he's a friend of a friend.
0: Okay, all right.
1: Yeah. So, no, I was very happy to avoid the call-out fee because, they come out, they work on it, and sometimes you don't even know if you want their services, you don't know if you want to use their business, and you end up slogging them $200.
0: I tell you what used to happen in the old days, because I can talk about the old days, obviously, but a plumber would come out in their big van and they would find the problem, whatever it might be, and they'd go out to the van, get the spare part, come back in, fix the problem, and off they'd go. I'm finding increasingly now, they say, that's a 83/43/4, I'm going to have to go down to the big plumbing wholesaler. And you think, are they going down there and getting their lunch at the same time? Because it seems to take a long time to go. And you're paying for it. You're paying for their travel time as well. Or you're paying for their overall time that they've spent on your job. Here's another one I'll throw out there for you, Gus. Is it rude if you've got a tradie next door? So it's quite obvious that someone is working on your neighbour's property, whatever it might be. It might be tree lopping. It might be a Sparky. It might be a plumber. Who knows? Or a painter. And is it rude for you to talk to them over the fence as they're doing the other job or on the footpath or wherever and say, look, once you're finished there, can you come into my place? Have you got time to come in? Because I've got a problem as well.
1: I think it's rude if you're taking them away from the job that your neighbour's paying them to do. But if you just duck your head over the fence and say, hey, mate, once you're done there, just quick, if you've got time, come around. I don't think it's rude. Have you ever done this?
0: I've done it a number of times.
1: And does it work? Are they happy to?
0: Generally speaking, I've got lovely neighbours. Well, one in particular, or two in particular. One I'm not too fond of, which I won't go into those reasons.
1: Are they listening?
0: I hope so. and guess what? They're not all that fond of me either. So it's a nil all draw there. But the others I get on fine with. But no, a tree lopper who was coming around to do the neighbour's place and quite a lot of, I could hear the chainsaw going. It was all very responsible trimming of trees because, they were out of control. And one of the neighbour's trees was coming up over the fence and near my roof space, but too high for me to get to and too dangerous for me to get to. He had a chainsaw on a long pole. And I said, once you finish there, is there any chance you could come round and do my place?
1: Is that allowed? Are you allowed to just start cutting other people's tree branches?
0: Because it's hanging over the fence. Whatever hangs over the fence.
1: I feel like this gets a little bit tricky.
0: No, that's legally. Really? That's legally. If a tree hangs over the fence and you trim it off, you can throw it back over the fence. It's their tree. So you can cut anything hanging over the fence and politely put it back over the other side.
1: I didn't know this.
0: That's all part of
1: it. So is it rude to ask your neighbour's tradie to come do some work at your place? Give us a call, 1300-222-891, or send us a text, 0467-922-891. A text here from Mitch from Colonel Light Gardens. On my way to Goolwa to do a sewer drain. Can't wait to get wet and blown away. Yeah, well, certainly is going to be wet and wild out there.
0: Well, Mitch is going to Goolwa from Colonel Light Gardens to do sewer work in the rain.
1: What's his call out fee? I hope it's high for that.
0: Well, I hope you take your wet weather gear too, Mitch. Yeah. We take our hats off to you. But we're talking about tradies. Is it rude to go into your, not go into your neighbour's place, but if the tradie's going out to get something out of his car and you happen to be outside, and you're not really taking any of his time.
1: Well, when you've done it, have you ever felt like you've taken away some of the time that your neighbour's paying for him?
0: That is always the part that troubles me. And you think, well, is it a perception at least that the neighbour might think, well, hang on, I'm paying him to do the work and you are trying to entice him into your place after he's finished doing it.
1: Would it annoy you if it happened to you, if you were the one paying the trainer?
0: To an extent, yes. No, only because you're thinking, what value am I getting out of this if the neighbour is talking to my tradie?
1: Yeah.
0: That's the only point. But it's not as if the neighbour is paying for the tradie to do my work.
1: No.
0: And the tradie said, well, look, if you give me a bit of cash, you might get it a bit cheaper. Now, I'm not going into the legalities of that because the tradie, if he declares or she declares that cash to the tax office, that's their business, not mine. I've just paid for their services.
1: Technically, though, the neighbour is paying the call-out fee for your place.
0: Yes.
1: So, and that's what you're saving here, right? You don't have to pay the call-out fee. The neighbour has paid that. The tradie comes around. But does he rush the work because he hasn't got you scheduled in?
0: Well, that worries me as well. It doesn't keep me awake at night, to be honest, but it does concern me that, okay, I'm saving the call-out fee. Should I refund half the neighbour's call-out fee? Well, it gets a bit tricky if you're trying to do it that way.
1: George from Hazelwood Park, what do you think? Is it rude to borrow your neighbour's tradie?
2: Not at all, because my next-door neighbour's tradie can't work outside when it's raining. So while it's raining, he's come to my house and he's working inside.
0: What sort of work is he doing, George?
2: Chipping out all the cracks, patching it all up, prepping all the work, replacing gyprock walls, ceilings, painting, total renovation for the next 2 weeks.
0: Hey, it's only going to rain for one day, George. He'll be there forever.
2: No, mate, he's done 3 rooms in 1 day. This guy's a legend.
1: What is he?
0: We better get his number.
2: No.
1: Do you feel...
2: He's mine forever.
1: George, have you mentioned it to your neighbour? Does he know that you've borrowed the tradie?
2: She offered. We're really good friends. We've lived next door to each other for 20 years. She's like, hey, my tradie can't work. Do you want him? I mean, done.
0: Seems like you're onto a good deal. Thanks for that, George. We've got James from Kingswood. You both get call-out fees if you're a tradie and you do your neighbour's place?
3: Yep. Can I just pull you up first? I object to the word tradie.
0: All right, a professional.
3: Tradies are people that wear high vis and go to a big green shed and walk around and think they know what they're doing type of people, a tradesperson, tradesman, trades whatever, a tradie, yeah. Anyway,
1: what's the group name then, James, for someone who does that kind of work and does, you know, much harder work than Mike and I?
3: Handyman,
1: is that a better word? Handyman.
3: Yeah. So you're either an electrician, you're a plumber, a tradie, yeah, is a little bit too loose for me. Anyway,
1: so James,
3: on.
1: if you'll get called over by the neighbour at the place you're working at, you'll charge the guy who's called you over the fence a call out fee.
3: Both get a call out fee because I'm sitting here doing my paperwork from yesterday. Both new customers, so I've got to set both up as a client in my job package. I've got to process whatever I did, blah blah blah. It all takes time, and it's not a free service for me sitting in front of my computer.
0: No, but James, you've only gone out there once to the one location,
3: and
0: how can you, with a clear conscience, say, "Well, there are two call out fees here"?
3: Because I just, in a polite manner, I've just iterated that I'm sitting here processing paperwork.
0: Yeah, but that's processing paperwork. It's not using fuel to drive to the same job twice.
3: But that's irrelative whether I'm driving to site or not.
1: Well, I suppose, James, there needs to be process, right? Because the call-out fee, there's probably insurance involved in that.
3: Correct.
1: And what other things?
3: Hours, me training, doing extracurricular training to make sure I'm up and professional for my job.
0: What are you, a brain surgeon as well or something?
3: What sort of training have you done? I'm an electrician, so I've got solar accreditation, I've got battery accreditation, I've got telecommunication accreditation. I've got more tickets than I can poke a stick at. I've now got return to work I've got to do today. I've got working at heights I've just finished. What's the other one? I've got one I've got to pay today. I've got two electrical licenses I've got to pay. I've got my personal contractor's ticket, and I've got my business's contract ticket.
0: James, you're obviously highly qualified, and you're a Sparky. Yeah. How's your Maserati going? Is that
3: no? Shitty D Max and a shitty Hilux and a shitty Hyundai.
0: Okay, all right, we get the general idea.
1: James has made his position very clear. He is a tradie or a handyman who wants to be cool. What do you think? Stealing a tradie from over the fence? Yes or no? Give us a call. 1300 222 891. Now, Mike, I don't think you're getting James over to do any work anytime soon. He's going to charge you twice.
0: I think he might short circuit the house.
1: A fair call. I understand James's point. You know, like you're still working as a handyman or a tradie. You still, you know, have processes involved, and insurance is a big thing. Why shouldn't they charge maybe a lesser caller fee than the full 200 or the full whack?
0: Well, look, let's put it this way. If he said, I'm going to charge half a call-out fee to both of the customers, and the customers know each one has used the other's time, then he probably is going to get double the work next time. So in the my case, a tree lopper, I'll need another one. I'll need his services again sometime. The neighbour already uses him, so he's got two customers. He's won another customer out of one job. So it basically doubles his customer base.
1: Have they ever said no to you if you've asked them?
0: No, I had a... Well, no, no. See, when you work in television...
1: Oh, stop it. Stop it. No, well, and would you be offended if they did?
0: No, not at all.
1: And would you be offended if they said, yeah, mate, I'll come around, but I'm going to charge you a call-out fee?
0: No, not necessarily, because there's a convenience factor as well, that you don't have to wait a week for them to come because they can do it straight away. For instance, I had a guy, I had solar heating on my roof during a hailstorm. There was some damage done to it. He was working on the neighbour's roof who had the same problem, and he came over and he said, give me $50 and I'll fix the whole lot in about 20 minutes.
1: Wow.
0: Which I did.
1: Yeah, well, that's
0: and,
1: a good
0: and,
1: deal for
0: And that
1: you.
0: Was just win-win for both of us. He was on his way and he said, this will take me no time at all.
1: But did you know, how did he know that you needed the help on your roof?
0: Because I was on my roof looking at the damage and I could see him working on the neighbour's roof and I said, hey, mate, when you're finished over there. And he literally heard me and he said, yeah, I'll come around.
1: Now, this is a good point on the text line. Let's call it an admin fee rather than a call-out fee. Good on you, James.
0: Yeah, that's fair enough. I don't care what they call it. But as I said, Gus, it's a win-win, isn't it?
1: No, but you do care what they call it, because when you were saying you're getting charged for the call-out fee, you were referencing fuel as the reason, you know, that you're paying them to come.
0: Mm.
1: So if it's an admin fee, it includes all the issues that we talked about with James, the handyman, which is things like insurance, things like paperwork that need to be counted into the job price.
0: Mm. Look, all of that, I take all of it into account. What it is the convenience factor and just a smoother operation for all concerned. If the tradie, the tradesperson, the handyman, whatever you want to call them, can knock off two jobs in the one trip, and it helps everyone. There's no drama with it. But we'd love to hear if you've had your own experience
1: in
0: this area.
1: Here's a text. Hey, Spin Brothers, if you're heading out to interview the Premier and the Libs, do you... should you get paid twice?
0: That's a great idea. I fully support that. I'd like to be paid twice every day. No, it's all in the one day's work.
1: Penny joins us now on the line. Penny, you say that Mike needs to pay the fees.
4: I think, yes, absolutely. You don't steal another man's livelihood. Now, that James that rang up, good on him. The government makes people pay to keep registered, and you know, they have to do this ticket and they have to do that ticket. So I think good on James. And why don't we call it an admin fee instead of a call out fee?
0: Penny, you're making me feel very guilty. I'm not sure I'm going to last through the morning.
1: No, well done, Penny. I think that's a really good point.
4: Thank you.
1: Well, because this is the thing, they're getting slugged, Mike. He's got to pay his, you know, his government fees, and it's not easy running a business.
0: We've got the Premier on later. We'll ask him if he uses the neighbour's tradie and whether he pays double the fee. I bet he doesn't. He wouldn't. The Premier probably gets it done for free anyway, doesn't he?
1: Oh, you can ask him that.
0: I think we're lighting a fuse here, aren't we?
1: This text just in now. Hey, guys, the tradies working on our back deck had to pause work for 2 weeks while working on a job a couple of houses up who borrowed them. They said it was a job they could do while it was wet, but it only rained a couple of days and we were left waiting with debris and unusable deck for 2 weeks while they worked on the job that they got because we hired them. What a joke. Matt from Sydney. So that's an example of, you know, stealing the trade in and not working out for the person who did pay the call-out fee.
0: Do you know what impresses me about this? What? Matt's listening in Sydney.
1: I know. Well, I think we might have a few Sydney fans out there.
0: Do you? What, your parents?
1: Oh, my parents. They're not in Sydney. They're in Tamworth or Wallabadar, New South Wales.
0: Oh, I thought you were a Sydney boy.
1: Oh, well, I've spent a bit of time in Sydney. No, country New South Wales is where I grew up.
0: Do you play a banjo or anything?
1: No banjo. What, automatically you're from the country, you play a banjo. I do like listening to a banjo, though, in a bit of a folk band. I like the sound of it.
0: Gus, I'm in one of those moods today.
1: I know. We're in for a big morning. Mike Smith and Gus McDonald on 891 ABC Adelaide, filling in for Sonia Feldhoff and Jules Schiller. We're talking about stealing tradies. Mike does it all the time. Give us a call, 1300 222 891. Have you ever done it? What are the rules? Tradies out there who are already in the van, give us a call. Should you charge 2 call-out fees if the neighbour next door to the house you're working on asks you to come over and have a look at their house? Mike Smithson does it on the regular, and he's already had a few Barneys this morning. With James the handyman. There's a lot going on this morning. You're listening to 891 ABC Adelaide.
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0: Well, we know yesterday was the wettest start to July on record for Metro Adelaide. What are we in for today? Tom Anderson, Senior Forecaster at the Bureau of Meteorology, joins us. Tom, what's headed our way?
7: Good morning. A little bit more rainfall. Not as much as we got yesterday, but we do still expect a decent amount of shower activity throughout the rest of the day, about mostly the coastal areas, particularly around the Mount Lofty ranges today. We're just going to see those showers continue to pile up along the ranges. So there might be some for the metro area, as well as down in the lower southeast coast, possibly on the western side of the Eyre Peninsula, as well as the York Peninsula. But otherwise, anywhere in the northern agricultural districts or the pastoral districts are probably expecting a relatively dry day, and we'll see some windy conditions continue, but that should start to ease.
1: Now, Tom, yesterday was the wettest start to July on record. What were the totals did we see in Metro Adelaide for that record?
7: So at the site in West Terrace, we saw 42 millimetres in the last 24 hours, which exceeds what we'd seen as the most amount of rainfall for July 1st and 2nd combined. So in one day, we basically knocked that all off. We've also already had 70% of the median rainfall for July in one day. So we're certainly off to a good start in terms of rainfall there. Other significant rainfall around the area. So the highest totals we saw were in the Mount Lofty ranges. So Longwood, we saw 66 millimetres. Scott Creek, we saw 63. Crayford's got up to 59 millimetres. And then also some other good totals. Across the Gulf, we had 41 millimetres at Stenson's Bay, just near Marion Bay on the York Peninsula. We also saw up to 30 on the Eyre Peninsula. So lots of rainfall about the southern parts of the state.
0: Tom, looking towards the weekend, lots on. Illuminate in the city, of course. Port has the late game Sunday afternoon. Are things looking a bit brighter?
7: Yes, yeah. So we're expecting most of the showery activity to ease from tonight. We will still probably see a couple of showers about the city and the southeast parts of the state from tomorrow, but we're expecting maybe one to two millimetres in that, and it'll be basically all gone by Saturday and Sunday. We'll start seeing the conditions get better. It's not going to be particularly warm over the weekend. We're forecasting pretty broadly tops between 13 and 15 degrees for much of the state, possibly slightly warmer in the north and about the Eyre Peninsula. But basically, we're going to have a relatively cloudy start to the weekend. The winds will start to ease at least. We do have a lot of gale warnings out on the coast, and we have a severe weather warning out for the lower southeast coast for tonight into tomorrow, but that'll ease probably before sunrise on Friday. So we're starting to see things clear up into the weekend.
1: Tom Anderson from the Weather Bureau, thank you. Let's quickly go to Glenn from Woodside. What's your take on call-out fees, Glenn?
8: Yeah, look, I'm all for a call-out fee. I'm doing air quotes here. A call-out fee, if the tradie turns up and then for some reason can't do the job, or, you know, it's not their fault. But if they turn up and do the job, check your bill, because you don't want to pay a turn-up fee and for the job. Like, I don't get paid to turn up to work and do my job. I just get paid to turn up and do my job.
0: Good on you. Thanks for that, Glenn. Good advice there. Now we'll be crossing to Bobby for a bit of news on the weather. She'll take you and tell you everything you need to know about the flooded roads out there. 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Now it's time to go to the newsroom.
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0: ABC News with Matt Coleman. Compulsory third-party insurance premiums at taxis will be more than halved in a move by the SA government to bring taxi and rideshare fees in line with each other. The annual metropolitan taxi premium will reduce by over $1,370 to $1,339. Meanwhile, metropolitan rideshare vehicle premiums will increase by about $191 to just under $1,300. The change will apply to registration renewals due on or before September the 1st and to any new registrations from then. Federal Aged Care Minister Sam Ray has announced a change to the process that determines government funding to older Australians to help them live at home. Currently, an algorithm determines a person's eligibility for in-home aged care, and it can't be overridden even if human assessors believe the decision is wrong. It's prompted hundreds of complaints, and the government has had to reassess over 100 decisions. Mr Ray says under the new changes, a public servant in special cases will be able to override a decision.
1: In some limited circumstances, people's complex circumstances don't necessarily fit neatly into a framework. And in those small number of circumstances, we want the system governor to be able to make the necessary decisions to get the most appropriate outcomes for older people.
0: Venezuelan authorities say the death toll from two earthquakes last week has risen to almost 2,300 as citizens work to recover those still trapped under the rubble. Jono Wakeley has more.
2: In La Guaira State, one of the hardest hit areas, heavy machinery has been hard to come by, leading to groups of civilians digging through the rubble with pickaxes, shovels, ropes, and even their hands. Many have been attempting to supplement what they describe as a slow and inadequate state response to the country's strongest tremors in a century. Senior government officials have attributed growing civilian anger and even reports of military personnel looting and slowing aid deliveries to misinformation. The UN's World Food Programme says it's been rapidly scaling up its operations and expanding food assistance.
0: The family of a Thai teenager who was allegedly murdered by an Australian man have laid her ashes to rest, correspondent Rachel Clayton reports.
3: The 17-year-old's body was returned to the family earlier this week. Hundreds of people from her community in Kalasai province in Thailand's northeast attended her funeral. Tan Chonok's great aunt, Mi Boon Sert, says she raised the teen. I was like a mother to her, she said. She called me mum. Police allege Australian man Simon Carman strangled Tan Chonok in his hotel room in Pattaya City, stuffed her body into a suitcase and dumped it near railway tracks. Mr Carman denies the allegations. The 45-year-old has been charged with her murder and is being held in remand. Rachel Clayton, ABC News.
0: A New South Wales police sergeant has been caught giving confidential information to an ex-officer accused of domestic violence. Investigative reporter Amy Greenbank has the story.
4: Text messages released by the court reveal the New South Wales police sergeant tipped off his friend and former colleague to the allegations made about him, but told the man the police report reads well in his favour. The senior officer has pleaded guilty to unlawfully accessing the police's internal system after he was caught passing

0: restricted information onto his friend in September last year. He's currently suspended with pay. Leading police integrity experts warn the unauthorised access of internal police systems by officers is a nationwide problem, particularly in domestic violence cases.
1: England's quest to end a 60-year soccer World Cup drought remains alive. It avoided a shock exit in the first knockout stage. The Three Lions came from behind to beat DR Congo 2-1 in Atlanta. Their next opponents will be Mexico next Monday in Mexico City. In tennis, women's top seed Aryna Sabalenka is through to the third round of Wimbledon. The Belarusian defeated American McCarthy Kessler 6-1, 7-6. Despite the straight sets victory, Sabalenka has told Stan Sport she struggled in the second set.
2: She played incredible. She really stepped in. She played super aggressive. I felt like whatever decision she would make, everything would work for her. And that was really tough to handle that set. Once again, I'm glad to power through, I would say, in that second set.
1: South Australia's weather, there's a severe weather warning for damaging winds of parts of the lower southeast coast for tonight. Renmark, a shower or 2:15. Mount Gambier, rain 13. Port Lincoln, showers 15. Port Pirie, showers 15. Adelaide, rain, wind easing, a top of 15 degrees, currently 12. Tomorrow, a shower or 2:15. Saturday, a possible shower 15. ABC News.
3: Good morning and welcome to AM. I'm Barbara Miller, coming to you from Gadigal Land in Sydney. A funeral for a Thai teenager allegedly killed by an Australian man has been held in her home village. The body of 17-year-old Thanchanok Domhala was found in a suitcase in Pattaya on Thailand's east coast. 45-year-old Australian Simon Carman has been charged with her murder. Her family says it wants the harshest punishment for her killer. ABC correspondent Rachel Clayton has more.
4: Outside a Buddhist temple in Kalasan province in Thailand's northeast, monks perform funeral rites as the remains of Thanchanok Domhala are laid to rest. The temple abbot says hundreds of families attended the funeral.
5: There was a lot of people, her mum and dad, also the relatives. At the time when the body was here, even the parking lots were full. They felt sorry for her.
4: Thai police allege the 17-year-old was violently killed by 45-year-old Simon Carman inside his rented hotel room in the city of Pattaya before disposing of her body in a suitcase dumped near railway tracks. Mr. Carman denies the allegations. Pattaya Police Colonel Anek Sra Thung Yu says CCTV shows the teen arriving with Mr. Carman at his hotel, but she's never seen coming out.
5: She had only sent a message to her friend saying she had arrived. After that, she could no longer be contacted.
4: Thanchanok's great-aunt, Mi Boon Seut, says she helped raise the teenager and is struggling to comprehend her loss.
6: I'm just like a mother to her. She called me mum. Before she went, she told me she'd be back soon. I've raised her since she was 3 months old.
4: The 75-year-old says she wants the person responsible to face the death penalty.
6: If he can be killed, I want him to be killed like my niece. I want life for life.
4: Thanchanok's auntie, Miriti Thanachai, says she identified her niece's body.
6: There were six of us that went to the morgue at the police hospital. Her face was bruised and swollen. It had turned dark. Teeth were broken. Her jaws weren't normal. Her head and hair was pulled.
4: Earlier this week, details emerged about Mr. Carman's movements the night he met the teenager. The manager of Marina 2 Bar and Grill in Pattaya says he appeared drunk.
7: He was drunk, yes. He walked, swaying side to side.
4: Police say Mr. Carman will remain in remand for up to 84 days while they build their case.
3: Rachel Clayton there. There's concern thousands of child sexual abuse survivors could miss out on compensation via the National Redress Scheme. The scheme has a backlog of 30,000 applications but is slated for closure in 2028. Political reporter Claudia Long has more from Canberra.
8: For abuse survivor Chris Coombs, getting acknowledgement of the abuse he suffered and compensation from the scheme has been life-changing.
9: I got a call and I was informed about the successful outcome and I just wept. For me, the money component as well, it allowed me to go to law school.
8: And while he describes the grueling

0: Calling redress investigation process as among his darkest days, it's also something he's desperate for other victim survivors to be able to access.
1: To finally share my truth, have it believed, have it recognised, and then to no longer have to pay for my own therapy felt like really important opportunity for healing.
0: Chris Coombs is a survivor advocate with the legal firm and support service No More, working directly with people navigating the redress scheme. But the scheme has a backlog of 30,000 applications, with more than 1,500 expected to roll in each month over the next year. No More CEO Jackie Mead wants the scheme extended beyond its planned mid-2028 closure.
2: I can't see any way that the scheme can actually meet the requirements for which it was set up, which obviously includes processing the applications of all of those people that came forward.
0: The federal government told the ABC it's made significant improvements to the scheme's operations, but in the first half of 2026, the scheme's processed an average of 993 applications a month. It's an increase on the previous 5 months, but that current rate of progress isn't enough to clear the existing backlog before the scheme shuts. Griffith University criminologist and former member of the Commonwealth Independent Advisory Council on Redress, Kathleen Daly, has studied redress schemes since 2012.
3: 1 year to close the redress scheme after the close of applications is ludicrous.
0: In a submission to a Senate inquiry, the Department of Social Services said it could process all cases before the sunset date. Professor Daly disputes that.
3: All redress schemes, except very small ones, take more than a year to finalise applications.
0: She's also worried the department is underestimating the number of cases that will come in before the application deadline on July 1, 2027.
3: In the last 3 to 6 months, or in the last month of a scheme, there's a huge surge of applications.
0: It's numbers like these that have Greens Senator David Shoebridge echoing calls to push back the application deadline and extend the scheme.
4: All of those vulnerable survivors, many of them have finally worked up the courage and found the space, found the moment in their lives where they can come and speak about their abuse, they're going to be knocking on a shut door. We cannot let that happen.
0: Senator Shoebridge is a member of the parliamentary inquiry into the scheme's operation and says he's been frustrated with responses from the government during hearings. It's a sentiment that appears to be shared by WA Liberal Senator Dean Smith, who said this to the Department of Social Services at last week's session.
5: Outrageous is how I would describe that.
6: Right.
5: Because this committee took the department on trust that the performance of the scheme was better than the Auditor-General's report revealed. Significantly better.
0: Social Services Minister Tanya Plibersek said in a statement, the federal government won't let victim survivors down and is focused on improving how the scheme operates so survivors receive outcomes sooner and with better support throughout the process. A legislated 8-year review of the scheme is now underway and has been tasked with providing advice to government on how to ensure valid applications can be processed before the closure date.
7: Political reporter Claudia Long there. And if you need support, help is available from Bravehearts on 1800 272 831. Donald Trump's personal wealth grew enormously during his first year back in the White House, according to new financial disclosure papers. His family's cryptocurrency ventures alone raked in more than $1 billion for Mr. Trump. North America correspondent Lauren Day has been going through the papers.
8: Barb, there's almost 1,000 pages of disclosures, so it's a pretty extensive look at the president's finances, although I should say not entirely complete. But it does raise fresh questions about just how much his personal wealth has grown during his presidency so far. Overall, he raked in over $2 billion last year, according to analysis by the major newspapers here. And that compares to about $622 million in 2024, so that's more than three times the amount since re-entering the White House. And one of the most lucrative parts of the president's earnings are his crypto ventures. And that's interesting for a number of reasons, but in part because he was once a very outspoken skeptic of cryptocurrency. He once said that it was a haven for drug dealers and scammers, but now he's a major player. And he's made more than $1 billion from his family's crypto ventures at the same time that he's the industry's top policymaker. And we have seen that he's pushed crypto-friendly policies since taking off and lifted those Biden-era regulations since he re-entered the White House. So in a statement, the White House spokeswoman Anna Kelly said that he had turned America into the crypto capital of the world, but they denied that there are any conflicts of interest there. Donald Trump himself was asked earlier today whether he is profiting off the presidency. Here's what he had to say.
6: I don't get involved in my personal. We have funds that run my money. And I purposely

0: Honestly, I never speak to any of the people that run the money, but they're at big institutions, and they invest in whatever they invest. Well, you know why I'm profiting? Because the stock market's going up. Everybody's profiting.
1: Everybody's profiting. Wow, quite the statement. But Lauren, it's not just crypto, is it? What else is the US president making money off?
2: Well, also included in this haul were, as you'd expect, millions in real estate deals overseas, including projects in Saudi Arabia, the UAE, Romania, India, all over the place. There were millions of dollars in sales of Trump-branded items like Bibles, sneakers, cologne, watches, also royalties from his books, and interestingly, even a $6,000 monthly pension fund from the Screen Actors Guild from his time back on The Apprentice. It also revealed that he has earned $80 million in income from settlements with various media and tech giants that he's sued, including ABC America, Paramount and Meta. And he's also received very lucrative gifts, including to sporting events from FIFA, NASCAR, the UFC, and interestingly, even a $250,000 bronze sculpture of himself. So it's been a very lucrative year for the president.
1: Lauren Day in Washington. Briefly, in finance, the Australian dollar is weaker. It's buying 68.9 US cents. I'm Barbara Miller. That's early AM. It's a quarter past six.
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4: Penny is from the AP Wirelands. Penny, they were just playing in their normal clothes. This has changed their lives, you'd have to think.
5: Well, I'm from Mimalite. We've got a footy team here. While I don't know about the Freegong game, I think they beat us on Saturday.
6: 40 points. The new Guernseys did it for.
3: Breakfast.
4: Well, very good morning, Gus McDonald, Mike Smithson in the chair on 891 ABC Adelaide. Thank you for waking up with us. Breakfast until 9 a.m. today. Later this hour, you just heard from Tom Anderson at the Weather Bureau. Adelaide's copped 70% of its July rain in a single day. Did that go to the places it's needed? Some farmers across the state will join us then.
6: Many of you are still under the covers. Half your luck. I'm in here with Gus. That's almost as good.
4: That's just as warm.
6: Yeah, just as warm. Bobby's ventured out where we wouldn't go, where angels fear to tread. She's down at the Weir Bridge, and I bet it's happening down there. Bobby McCumber, what's the water flow like?
7: Well, you can probably hear it in the background there, Mike. The gates are open on the Torrens Weir and it is fully flushing out the water. It's very full on one side and gushing out the other. Of course, after a lot of rainfall, this is where, unfortunately, some rubbish, litter and debris tends to come up to one side of the weir. Whilst I'm here, though, there is a notice on the at the front of the bridge, just saying that the footbridge here at the Weir will be closed for maintenance from 6 a.m. till 5 p.m. today. So if you are normally heading this way, riding a bike or going for a walk, you will have to go over Victoria Bridge. So,
6: Bobby, how do you do maintenance on a bridge when the water's thundering through? I would have thought maybe put it off till tomorrow or next week.
7: I don't know, but there are some tradies or handymen, however you like to call them, here on site already. So it is supposed to be closed from 6 a.m. Not going to lie, a couple of people have snuck over because it's not blocked at the moment, but there is a lot of signage here. But thankfully as well, it's not actually raining here at the moment. I think I've got a short window of standing outside doing a roving report without any rain. I'm avoiding bringing out the umbrella because I'm not sure if you heard yesterday there were 50,000 lightning strikes between 9:30 p.m. on Tuesday and 9:30 a.m. on Wednesday.
4: We heard it in your cross yesterday as well, Bobby. You almost got hit yesterday.
7: I know. Yeah. Yeah, yeah. There certainly was lightning where I was and it hit you guys at the same time. 12,000 of those struck the ground. So I think I'm going to risk leaving the umbrella in the car and then just coming out and getting my hair wet rather than getting struck by lightning. That's what I'm going to do for the rest of the morning, I think.
6: Well, Bobby, the good news is if those tradies aren't doing too much, I'll give you my address later. Hopefully yes. They won't charge me a call-out fee because the government will be paying them to do that.
4: I think after this morning's segment, they'll charge you double.
6: We spoke in the 5:30 Club at some length about should you
7: I heard,
6: be able to yes. borrow your neighbour's tradie once they've finished at their place. But anyway, Bobby, stay as dry as you possibly can. We'll come back to you a little later in the morning.
7: Sounds good. Thanks, guys.
4: Well, next we're going to check what's happening in today's papers.
7: Tammy.

0: Shipley believed someone was out to hurt her. She's put under 24-hour surveillance, and then something strange happens.
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2: 18 minutes past 6 here at 891 ABC Adelaide. Gus McDonald and Mike Smithson filling in for Jules and Sonia until the end of next week. Just a quick update in the soccer. Senegal over Belgium, 1-0. It's very much heading towards the end of the first half. So interesting result there. England just snuck through earlier in the morning. So all shaping up to be a very interesting World Cup with Australia playing Saturday morning very early if you want to get up. Gus won't be. He sleeps in Saturdays so, and Sundays and sometimes Mondays.
3: So do you.
2: Gus, what's in the papers?
3: Yeah, this one in the Australian, Mike. PM quells anti-AUKUS party backlash. So an important one for us here in South Australia, given the AUKUS future at Osborne. Ben Packham and Greg Brown write, Anthony Albanese and his factional lieutenants have headed off an anti-AUKUS backlash at the upcoming ALP National Conference amid a push to entrench party support for the $368 billion submarine program under the banner of progressive patriotism. Now, we know that ALP National Conference is coming here, Mike, at the end of July. And the thing about Labor is they're not uniform on this AUKUS idea. Ed Husic has spoken out against it, a former federal cabinet minister. He's still in there in Canberra, but not in the cabinet. And obviously, the Prime Minister, Anthony Albanese, is trying to unify the team and say we are well and truly behind AUKUS, especially considering the significance that the ALP National Conference at the end of this month is in Adelaide.
2: Yeah, I've have my nagging doubts about AUKUS. I'm fully behind it in terms of a South Australian investment. We've got the Premier on later after 8:30. We might ask him about the whole AUKUS deal from start to finish and where he stands right at the moment in terms of confidence that it will go ahead. But I guess with the National Conference here, the ALP Conference later in the month, it tells us something. The Prime Minister will be here. But those events are always very much the gloves are off, and the different factions and the different parts of the ALP let each other have it.
3: Well, it's going to be massive as well, because obviously the Prime Minister's here. All of the Canberra Labor team are in Adelaide, but so too are all the premiers from around the state. So it'll be interesting. What have you been reading this morning?
2: Well, from The Age, court rejects union bosses' bid to unmask our journalist source. This is an interesting one. Close to our hearts, Gus, the Victorian Supreme Court struck down an attempt by the United Firefighters union boss Peter Marshall to force the Australian's Victorian editor to identify a confidential source linked to his reporting of a Victorian anti-corruption investigation. And that's a win for press freedom. So I guess we all look to those that you have your sources in journalism and you protect them fiercely, and where a court decides that it falls on the side of journalists. I know many people out there say, well, hang on, you guys get it too easily and you have to be the same as anyone else. No, well, in our charter, we do protect sources, and you sometimes even put your own, I won't say your safety on the line, but your job safety on the line in trying to protect those who are giving you information that the public has a right to know.
3: Well, it's important, because if you reveal your sources, people won't tell you information. And if people don't tell you information, it's very hard as journalists to be able to call out untoward behaviour, corruption and all of the like. So a good decision by the court in Victoria, and important to keep the sanctity of press freedom. I enjoyed this article in The Advertiser by Elizabeth Henton. An interesting one. Adelaide CBD is set to be flooded with extra patrol officers in a major high visibility push to boost coverage across Hindley Street and the surrounding entertainment area and retail hotspots. Now, this isn't in response to what the police were up against, which was that a lot of people on the front line didn't like this district policing model that the police commissioner and deputy police commissioner backed in. They've since stepped back from that, and this is the first reform to be rolled out since that stepping away from this district policing model.
2: And we'll have the police commissioner in next week. He's under a bit of fire at the moment, and the whole policing model has been really the subject of much consternation.
3: It's interesting, though, as well, that area around Hindley Street and Rundle Mall, over the last year or

0: so. There's been a lot of focus on how much police is there because the crime rate, it feels, I don't know if the stats are telling us this, but feels the crime rate's going up around that area.
1: Well, you get that feeling, don't you? So one to keep watching. Lizzie Hinton always does a good job with those issues. Now, from The Australian, this one I love. I love those Anthony Albanese stories. It was one of the most awkward episodes in the history of the Midwinter Ball in Canberra. It involves the Prime Minister. Albo was good enough to participate in the traditional charity auction, a not-to-be-missed opportunity to join Anthony Albanese on the tennis court at the Lodge. Hospitality and generous refreshments assured for four people. You can see where this is going. Now, Joseph Dowd, the founder of Mortgage Broker Margin Call, he was the one who won it for a measly $17,500. No, that was not quite the case. It was $16,500. But guess what? He'd recently spent that $17,500 on billboards attacking the Prime Minister's ambition tax.
0: So, oh, well, maybe they were going to break bread.
1: Well, maybe. Or he'd go out there and just give him heaps. An afternoon of tennis. I bet Albo's heart sank when he saw, oh, guess who's won the auction prize. Now, what I didn't know is that Anthony is quite a dab hand at tennis.
0: Yeah, I've seen this a few times. There's a few federal pollies who are and have been. Josh Frydenberg, when he was in Canberra, was a very handy tennis player, and he might have even played with Albo a bit. And name escapes me. He was the Liberal member from Western Sydney, one of those seats. It might have been John Howard's old seat. He was also a decent tennis player. John, well, can't remember his name. Anyway, some very decent tennis players in Canberra. If you want to get up on your game, get there.
1: Well, I tell you what, with Josh Frydenberg as well, we were out doing a story at Nord. It might have been the start of Gather Round. No, I think it was well before that because Stephen Marshall was the Premier, and Josh is an avid Carlton fan, and we were on the oval at Norwood Oval, and he said, oh, let's have a kick of the footy. We were getting some pictures, and he slotted this banana goal down the southern end as if he was playing AFL. So, you know, some of those guys, they can really do it, but I wasn't aware. Albo doesn't strike me as looking at that sort of Davis Cup standard physique, but obviously he can play.
0: It's time for some music. Veronica.

0: Dave Gus McDonald and Mike Smithson filling in for Sonia Feldhoff and Jill Schiller. Thanks to everyone who reminded me on the text line that Australian tennis player who represented the division of Bennelong was John Alexander.
1: Hey, well, that's taught you a lesson. You'll remember.
0: Close.
1: You'll remember his name forever. After the news, Bobby McCumber will take us down to the weather scene to see the impact. 70% of Adelaide's July rainfall in a single day yesterday. Didn't we hear all about that? The farmers knew about it. Now it's time for Matt Coleman.
2: When you need the latest information about your world,
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0: ABC News with Matt Coleman. Federal Aged Care Minister Sam Ray says the government has listened to the concerns of older Australians over a tool used to determine a person's funding for in-home aged care. The assessment tool uses an algorithm as part of the process to make a decision but can't be overridden by human assessors. There have been hundreds of complaints made about the process. Mr. Ray says after consulting with older Australians and the sector, in special cases, a health public servant will be able to change an outcome.
1: We've listened and we've done the policy work to make sure that we get the best outcomes for older people. What this change means is that while the new assessment system is overall working well, there are outliers and there are a small number of people whose circumstances don't fit neatly into the framework.
0: Venezuelan citizens say they've established their own volunteer teams aimed at excavating people from collapsed buildings a week on from two earthquakes. Authorities say the death toll is now at almost 2,300. Teacher Alexander Delgado says he and others have set up their own task force to assist in recovery. He says they're still waiting on heavy machinery to help the effort.
2: We're waiting for the state's heavy machinery. We haven't actually seen it here at Los Cocos Beach. We're waiting for that as soon as possible because every minute counts for those people who are down there under the rubble waiting to be freed from it.
0: The ashes of a Thai teenager allegedly murdered by an Australian man have been interred at a ceremony in her home village. Correspondent Rachel Clayton reports.
3: Hundreds of mourners gathered in northeast Thailand to farewell 17-year-old Thun Chonok Donhom La, whose body was returned home to her family earlier this week. Thun Chonok's auntie, Miriti Thanachai, says she identified her niece's body. She says her face was bruised and swollen and her teeth were broken. Thai police allege Australian man Simon Carman strangled Thun Chonok in a hotel room in Pattaya City before putting her body in a suitcase and dumping it near railway tracks. Mr. Carman denies the allegations. The 45-year-old has been charged with murder and remains in remand in Pattaya prison. Rachel Clayton, ABC News.
0: A parliamentary inquiry into the extent of fraud in the National Disability Insurance Scheme will hand down its report today. More from National Disability Affairs reporter Nas Campanella.
4: The committee held several public hearings that looked into the design and operation of the $50 billion NDIS. It heard from law enforcement agencies, disability groups and service providers. This inquiry was separate to the one being held into the government's draft legislation. The government says that bill is aimed at further strengthening protections for participants and integrity of the scheme. NDIS Minister Jenny McAllister said this week the Fraud Fusion Task Force has contributed to seven successful prosecutions in NDIS cases this financial year alone. In a further seven matters, guilt was established in 2025-26 and sentencing is expected in coming months.
0: England has survived a huge scare to progress to the last 16 of soccer's FIFA World Cup with a 2-1 comeback win over DR Congo in Atlanta. England will next play co-host Mexico in the round of 16 in Mexico City on Monday. In tennis, women's top seed Aryna Sabalenka is through to the third round of Wimbledon. The Belarusian defeated American McCarthy Kessler 6-1, 7-6. Despite the straight sets victory, Sabalenka has told Stan Sport she struggled in the second set.
5: She played incredible. She really stepped in. She played super aggressive. It felt like whatever decision she would make, everything would work for her. And that was really tough to handle that set. Once again, I'm glad to power through, I would say, in that second set.
0: In AFL, the Crows may go into Friday night's clash with West Coast unchanged. Coach Matthew Nix is keeping the faith with the side that lost last week's

0: showdown. Despite the 26-point loss, Nick says there's no reason to swing the axe, as Adelaide had previously won three games in a row. Star midfielder Isaac Rankin has made the trip to Perth after overcoming knee and ankle injuries. Forward Riley Thilthorpe says the players realise they can't slip up again, despite the Eagles' lowly position on the ladder.
1: The competition is so even. You know, if you don't bring it any week, you can get done. So it's a hostile environment over there on West Coast, and the fans are passionate, and then they'll have a red hot crack. So we'll definitely be prepared for it and hopefully throw the first punch this week.
0: South Australia's weather: Renmark, a shower or two, 15. Mount Gambier, rain, 13. Port Lincoln, showers, 15. Port Pirie, showers, 15. Adelaide, rain, wind easing, a top of 15 degrees, currently 12 degrees. ABC News.
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3: Good morning. Thank you for joining us on Breakfast. It's 25 minutes to 7 and it's a wet and wild Thursday, the 2nd of July. Lots coming up in the next half an hour. But first, we're going to go to Bobby McCumber on James Condon Drive. And Bobby, it looks like some sort of walls breach from the photos you've just sent through to us.
4: Yeah, it does. It looks like a bit of a waterfall happening here. So I'm on James Condon Drive, just near the corner of Sir Donald Bradman Drive, and where Railway Terrace comes off James Condon Drive. So if you are on James Condon Drive heading towards Sir Donald Bradman, one lane is closed. Water is coming, pouring from behind. So the South Australia Athletic Stadium was there yesterday morning. That is located where all of this water is pouring, gushing out onto James Condon Drive. So it is filling up the road, and there are a couple of traffic control trucks in place. There are some cones, witches' hats that are out, so that is slowing down traffic and just diverting them into the one lane for about 200 metres here where the water is covering the road.
3: Are you still dry, Bobby, or is it starting to come down?
4: It's surprisingly still dry at the moment. There's been lots of water earlier this morning and lots of rain. And as you can probably hear, there's still a lot of water on the road. So the cars that are driving past are still driving very slowly. But right now at this moment, there is no rain coming down on me at the moment.
5: Hey, Bobby, just looking at the video that you've sent through, and I'm sure we'll be posting it online, as Gus said, it's like a waterfall coming over the retaining wall onto James Condon Drive. I can't work out, where is all that water coming from?
4: It
5: looks like a burst pipe, or it looks like something has leaked rather than just your steady rainfall.
4: Yeah, it's certainly, if not a combination, and that's why I had to just look on Google Maps to see exactly what was located behind there, because I can see buildings. But as I mentioned, it was South Australian Athletics Stadium that is there. Of course, there's a new government building there, and SASE is located there. But like you said, there's a lot more water than you would expect, especially because it's not raining at the moment, but the water is gushing, and there is looks like a little bit of flood water happening behind the retaining wall as well, that's just coming down onto the road.
5: Very strange indeed. It looks odd, Bobby, I'd have to say that. Well, next we've got to find out, is the rain falling in all the right places, Gus?
3: Yeah, we're going to speak to some farmers from around the state. It's 23 minutes to 7.
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5: Mike Smithson and Gus McDonald here at 22 minutes to 7 o'clock. So has the rain fallen in all the right places? We've got the chairman of the SA Dairy Farmers Association, Rob Brokenshire, on the phone. And Brokey, are you happy with the rain? Is it too wet? Have we had too much?
7: Well, Mike, it's a shock to be talking to you on the ABC, but it's good. And so good morning. Oh. Good morning to you and good morning to Gus. The weather's been what we call a typical winter pattern here, Mike and Gus, but it's very bleak, pretty horrendous right now, to be honest with you. It's as wet as a shag and very, very muddy. We've had some big trees go over as well during the night. So challenges there. But look, compared to the last 3 years, I'd have to say that the autumn and the winter have been very good. and this will be good for South Australia and the dairy industry. Our only concern is what's going to happen to the spring.
3: Is it important to have a wet start to the winter, Rob, to set you up through those

0: whole months?
1: Yeah, Gus, that's the ace question. And the answer to that is that the earlier we can get an opening, so, you know, whether it's grain, dairy, general livestock grazing, if we can get our opening range around Anzac Day or even a little bit earlier, while it's warm, get the feed up, get the crops up, then we're set for a pretty good year. Because particularly in the dairying areas and right now, our concern is what we call the wet drought. So it's so cold, so wet and so muddy that the plants can't grow. So you've got to bring a lot of fodder in for your cows. And if you get that bank of feed early in the autumn, then you can get through the winter a lot better. We didn't quite get that, but we're better off than what we've been for the last 3 years.
2: Rob, we had some startling pictures on 7 News about a week ago. Casey Treloar, our intrepid weather presenter, who you know very well, but she went into a region and the before and after shots, it was almost the corresponding day from this year to last year in some of those mid-north regions where the dust bowl from last year had transformed into green pastures this year and very muddy and boggy. They are the times we live in, whether it's climate change or anything else, that we are a land of contrasts and droughts and flooding rains. Very hard to believe it's the same location.
1: Well, it is, Mike, and I call Casey Treloar our dairy ambassador. She's great value. But when it comes to those photos, yeah, they were amazing differences. The TV station you're with, I'm not allowed to talk about on the ABC.
2: Yeah,
1: but,
2: Channel 7 it is, Rob. You can talk.
0: And yeah. Also, I'm sending you as well, Rob.
1: Times have changed. So when I see a smiling face on the weekend on 7, a couple of years ago, they ran a drone over our farm in Mount Compass in a high rainfall area and showed the dust in the drought when I was seeding. At the moment, we've got feed out the back there where that paddock is, and the feed's over, well, nearly 10 inches high. Of friends who have got stations in the pastoral country, they were in the driest time that they'd seen in over 40 years. They had the big floods up there earlier this year, and they've got feed up to your knee and fat cattle everywhere. So, yes, Mike, it's certainly changed a lot, and I think the Premier will be happy about it because it'll add quite a lot of revenue to them and the economy generally.
0: Well, Dean Price is a farmer from the Northern York Peninsula. Dean, you had a very dry 2025. What's this rain mean for you?
3: You're right. 2025 was exceptionally dry for us. But this year, we, like Rob, we've had a great start to the year. And it just means that everyone's a lot more confident in the season and there's a lot of positivity out there for sure.
2: Dean, the byproduct from this, or an added benefit too, is that this time last year we were doing stories on mental health issues out in rural areas that farmers just couldn't see the light at the end of the tunnel. And I'm not trying to sway this conversation in any particular direction, but has it helped in that area as well, just seeing it falling from the sky?
3: Oh, I think so. Everyone's a lot more positive about it, but don't get me wrong, there's still a lot of you know, problems from the past few years. There's still a lot of debt hanging around and that sort of thing. So that's got to be taken into consideration. But certainly the vibe around the area is a hell of a lot better than it was 12 months ago, for sure.
0: Dean, have you had a mice issue up there? And does this rain get rid of them?
3: We had a bit of a mice. We've had over the years, we've had bad mice issues. This year was, I'd say, a relatively minor problem. We did bait behind our cedar. And there's been a little bit of minor damage out there, but yeah, it certainly helps. The cold and the wet certainly helps to dissipate the mice and, you know, helps with that problem a bit. Yeah.
2: Dean Price is a farmer from the Northern York Peninsula joining us at 17 minutes to 7 o'clock here on 891 ABC Adelaide. Dean, just on that note, if we're looking ahead, let's just say the rain stopped today and we didn't see much more for the rest of the winter break. Have we now reached the point of it being okay, or do we still need constant rain right through till you start pulling the crops out of the field?
3: Yeah, look, we're only about roughly halfway through the growing season, I guess. So while things are looking magnificent, crops are great, and there's a really good storage of moisture. The spring is the time that we need the rain because what we don't need is hot north winds and warm temperatures or hot temperatures. We need a moderate temperate sort of spring. With if we could get an inch of rain for the next 3 months, then yeah, things would be looking really, really good.
0: Well, Tom Filkey is a wheat, barley and canola farmer in the Riverland there near Loxton. He's also the president of the Loxton North Football Club. Good morning, Tom. Tom, are you guys getting wet there?
1: Morning. Yes, we've had, I pulled out another 8 mil this morning from yesterday. That's given us 228.5 mil for the year to date, even though it only really started raining middle of February. So this time last year, we'd had 22 mil. And the year before, we'd had 78 mil. So vast improvement on, the rainfall that we had last year.
2: So, Tom, could you do with a lot more, or is this about normal for Loxton?
1: Our average is 250 mil for the 12-month period. So, well and truly above in the rainfall stakes compared to average. But if we could get probably another inch a month from, another inch in July, one in August, then one late September, that will see us through and we will have hopefully a cracking harvest.
2: And the same question that I asked Dean, in terms of mental health of people on the land, are people feeling a lot better about where they are this year?
1: Well, everyone certainly has a much more of a spring in their step, and even a lot of people have been saying to me, "Oh, you're smiling a lot more these days." I didn't realise that, but maybe I am. But 228.5 reasons to smile at the moment.
0: Tom, what is that yo-yo of emotions like? Obviously, last year very dry, this year now looking very wet. You know, it's a tough business, the farming industry, isn't it?
1: Well, it is. So we are northeast of Loxton, and most people out on this side of town haven't broken even over the last 2 years. So they're just the cold, hard facts. But now this year, obviously, we certainly got the potential to have a really good harvest and make some money and just play catch up, make some land payments, get the check account back in the black, all those sorts of things. But it's going to be a few years to play catch up, and obviously cost of machinery these days and repairs. It's going to be a while before we sort of get back to where we were prior to this dry run.
2: Now, Tom, the all-important question that I know is on everyone's lips, all of our listeners, how are the Mighty Panthers going?
1: We had a loss on the weekend and then also the week before that. Having said that, we are sitting second at the moment in a 6-team comp. So, we're travelling okay. We're away this week at Bury, but we'll see how we go.
2: And the oval's looking good, Nick, with all the rain?
1: Every oval in the Riverland is looking really good at the minute because we had that really big rain mid to late February, and everything's just looking really good. And surprisingly, most of the ovals have held up pretty well, even though we have had all that rain. There's a few muddy ones, but in the Northern Mallee, there's plenty of drift sand, and which equals good soakage. So the ovals aren't too bad.
0: Farmers from across the state enjoying a little bit of wet weather over the last couple of months compared to 2025. It's time for some music. Living in the 70s by the Skyhooks.

0: The great Shirley Strawn there and Skyhawks Living in the 70s. That's my era, Gus.
1: Well, did you knew him, didn't you, Shirley Strawn?
0: Yeah, I did. I worked with him or alongside him in Melbourne. I can't say where.
1: Why?
0: Because it was Channel 7. But
1: obviously.
0: Shirl's Neighbourhood was a national kids show in those days, and I worked in the news there, and we had adjoining offices and used the same studios. And he was just such a bubbly character. Everything that you saw with him with Skyhooks on screen doing whatever he did, he was exactly the same in real life. And just to have a chat with him, and he was just the friendliest guy, died tragically, unfortunately.
1: So he wasn't your traditional rock star?
0: No, very, very self-deprecating, a bit like you and me. but he treated everyone the same. And at that stage, he was probably just out of the Skyhooks era, but he was just such an easygoing guy and great fun.
1: You didn't inspire him for any of his songs?
0: No, but he inspired me. I thought, I want to be just like him. Not that I ever was, and certainly couldn't sing that way, but I grew up with Skyhooks. I'm sure a lot of our listeners did as well. The memories of Shirl and Shirl's Neighbourhood and Skyhooks, it's just unforgettable.
1: Gus McDonald and Mike Smithson filling in for Sonia Feldhoff and Jules Schiller. 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It's 8 minutes to seven.
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0: Well, Gus, we've had a very big morning so far. We've spoken about the rain. Obviously, Bobby's been out there on the road and giving us an up-to-date picture. We've spoken to farmers around the state. It seems like a colossal amount of rain, but as they say, it's the spring rain that's really important.
1: Yeah, it was nice to hear from those farmers. You just get a sense of the relief they're feeling this year as opposed to last year. You referenced the mental health challenges that we did stories on in 2025 about these farmers who were doing it really tough. They weren't able to earn a living, and it's so nice now to hear that they're doing a bit better, and even hearing, you know, about the Loxton Footy Club and how good the Oval's looking.
0: The mighty Panthers.
1: The Panthers going well. Now let's hear from Tom Anderson, who's a senior forecaster at the Weather Bureau. Tom, it's been a wet and wild start this morning, or it certainly was when Mike and I were driving into work. But is it slowing down a bit, or can we expect some more rain later today?
9: Good morning. So we expect a little bit more rain to continue throughout the day, but the worst of it is likely behind us now. So we're seeing a decent rain band go through now. We're catching

0: parts of the tail of that. Now, we will still see some showery conditions continue. We're not expecting to get anything like what we saw yesterday, and we're also expecting the winds to be easing from now. We did see a pretty strong gust at Strathalbyn in the early hours this morning. We got up to 85 kilometres an hour there. We wouldn't expect to see anything like that again for the rest of the day, but all in all, it's still going to be a pretty miserable day out there.
1: So, Tom, when we got in this morning and looked at that weather map, and it was a bit the same yesterday with a lot of the cloud and weather and the red patches. At least no thunderstorms today, but pretty ominous signs. Is that now starting to dissipate? I haven't looked at the satellite photo recently, but it's starting to go away a bit.
0: Yeah, we've still got some patches of yellow in there, basically over the metro area at the moment. On the radar behind that, we would expect less, though. So, yeah, it should be through the heaviest of it, but we do still have that low pressure system that's in the bight that's spinning around, so it's going to start bringing some colder showery activity from the southwest. There is some storms in that, but they will most likely keep well offshore, so yeah, wouldn't expect anything as heavy as what we've had in the last 24 or so hours.
2: And Tom, looking forward to this weekend, Port Adelaide are playing at the Adelaide Oval. Are we expecting a dry affair on Sunday?
0: Yeah, it should be good by Sunday. We're expecting the winds to ease off quite a lot as well. So by Sunday afternoon, we're going to get into relatively light easterly winds, but the rainfall should be well and truly gone by probably mid-afternoon on Saturday, and wouldn't expect anything on Sunday. So Sunday should be a coolish day. I'm looking at top of 15 for the day on Sunday, but expecting it to be mostly sunny throughout the day, maybe some cloud cover coming in the afternoon, but relatively calm and dry.
1: Who are you tipping, Tom?
0: Oh, you got to go with Port on the home deck, don't you?
2: Very safe.
1: I thought that was going to be a trick question. Not that I'm in the business of gotcha moments. I thought you were going to say, who are they playing?
2: Tom Anderson, a senior forecaster at the Weather Bureau. Thank you for joining us, Tom. Now, who have your boys got? The Adelaide Crows
1: West
2: playing
1: Coast.
2: On Saturday? Over in Perth.
1: Yeah, that is going to be a tricky game, I think.
2: Well, it is because of what we saw in the showdown last Saturday.
1: Mm-hmm. Well, I think that was a bit of a blip in the system, to be honest, Gus. And this
2: That's
1: is coming
2: what Crows
1: from a...
2: fans always say, a blip in the system. You know, where's the accountability?
1: Who do you follow? Sydney.
2: Swannies.
1: Okay. You're not welcome in Adelaide. That's all I can say.
2: Well, so, Crows, well, you can't be welcome unless you follow the Adelaide Crows. What about Port Adelaide fans?
1: No, or Port. I have two favourite teams, Adelaide being the first and Port being the second. I've always said that.
2: How do people react to that?
1: Usually with some incredulity, but no, yeah, I think you can. You can have your two favourite teams being the hometown teams.
2: Well, I've always said being in Adelaide, it's so much better when either one of the teams is doing well. The city feels alive in September when at least one team is in the finals, and I don't know if I've missed a year where there hasn't been a team in the finals, maybe one.
1: Do you wear all your red and white stuff to the footy?
2: No, you just wear a scarf. It's just classic, isn't it?
1: Okay.
2: What do you wear? I could see you in a Crows beanie.
1: I have a Crows beanie and a Crows scarf. I tend to rug up. I go to the footy whenever the Crows are playing, whenever I can get there. Love it. And I cheer them on very
2: loudly.
1: Are you
2: a sort of season member?
1: Yes, I have been for the last 14 years.
2: So do you have your same seats every week?
1: Mm-hmm. Mm-hmm.
2: Where are they?
1: The front row of the stand.
2: Front row of the stand.
1: Just by chance. It didn't come
2: as far away from the food and bar as possible.
1: No, it's as close to the food and bar as possible. And the toilets. At my age, you need to go there pretty regularly.
2: Do you buy food and drinks at the footy?
1: Yeah,
2: you
1: do. I do.
2: Well, I just thought you were a bit of a tight scope on your wallet.
1: Well,
2: you might bring it in, in a sandwich.
1: No, you're asking me a lot of personal questions today.
2: Well, I'm interested. I think everyone else is too.
1: Do you want me to bring in my tax return or something? And
2: well, we
1: can have a quick look over that. I think
2: you've gone over that with a fine tooth comb.
1: Hey, we've had a pretty lively show this morning at 7:10 today. We'll be talking to social workers who are walking off the job because of a state government decision to axe a planned registration scheme. I think we have the opposition leader Ashton Hearn coming in with her plans for what can happen going ahead. She's not too happy with the government decision.
2: Yeah, and she's going to announce that plan first on 891 ABC Adelaide. And times are tough. The cost of petrol just got more expensive, not to mention how much groceries hit you back at the checkout. The Motor Trades Association has done a local survey revealing lots of people are avoiding a car service. You'll hear about that. Now, be careful out on the road. We've had a text in. Multi-car accident at the intersection of George Street and Greenhill Road eastward, blocking the George Street through traffic. Emergency services are there, and Greenhill Road is still accessible for west travelling traffic, but no one can get through George Street. This is 891 ABC Adelaide. Gus McDonald and Mike Smithson in the chair till next week.
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0: changes made to a highly complained about process for at-home aged care funding. New protocols promised to allow urgent escalation of concerns about hospital care and the extent of fraud within the National Disability Insurance Scheme to be laid bare. Good morning, Matt Coleman in Adelaide with ABC News. The Federal Aged Care Minister, Sam Ray, has announced a change to the process that determines government funding to older Australians to help them live at home. Currently, an algorithm determines a person's eligibility for in-home aged care, and it can't be overridden, even if human assessors believe the decision is wrong. It's prompted hundreds of complaints, and the government has had to reassess over 100 decisions. Mr. Ray says under changes, a public servant in special cases will be able to override a decision.
1: In some limited circumstances, people's complex circumstances don't necessarily fit neatly into a framework. And in those small number of circumstances, we want the system governor to be able to make the necessary decisions to get the most appropriate outcomes for older people.
0: The state government has committed to new protocols which will allow patients and their carers to urgently escalate concerns about medical care. The Ryan Bowman Legacy of Care Foundation has been pushing for laws which would give patients and carers a framework to call for an urgent and mandatory review of their condition. Mr. Bowman died at the Mount Gambier Hospital last year after receiving delayed palliative care despite his family noticing his worsening health. Foundation co-founder Chris Brooks says the rules will be developed over the coming year.
2: In a lot of cases with people that go to hospital, there's a carer involved, particularly with rare diseases and rare cancers and anything that's out of the norm. The carer mostly is ignored. The strategy behind this is so that the carer then becomes part of the journey.
0: The Health Minister, Blair Boyer, says the state government will now work with clinicians and those with lived experience to finalise the escalation protocol. He says when families and carers raise concerns, they deserve to be heard, and the protocol will be based on others in other jurisdictions. The extent of fraud within the National Disability Insurance Scheme will be laid bare in a report expected out today from a parliamentary inquiry into the issue. More from National Disability Affairs reporter Nas Campanella.
3: The inquiry examined the extent of fraud and non-compliance, hearing evidence that about $3.7 billion of National Disability Insurance Scheme money was handed out inappropriately last financial year. Widespread reports of fraud and criminal rorts have recently plagued the NDIS and have damaged the scheme's standing. NDIS Minister Jenny McAllister said this week that jail sentences had been handed down in 17 of the 26 NDIS-related criminal convictions secured since December 2022. The longest sentence imposed was 6 years jail time for two offenders.
0: Compulsory third-party insurance premiums at taxis will be more than halved in a move by the state government to bring taxi and rideshare fees in line with each other. The annual metropolitan taxi premium will reduce by over $1,370 to $1,339. Meanwhile, metropolitan rideshare vehicle premiums will increase by about $191 to just under $1,300. The change will apply to registration renewals due on or after September the 1st and to any new registrations from then. SA Police are establishing a dedicated team to patrol Adelaide CBD. It will prioritise Hindley and Rundle streets to allow for high visibility policing and rapid responses during peak demand and major events. It's from a recommendation from an independent review into the district policing model. Last week, the state's police union passed a vote of no confidence against police leadership, citing concerns around working conditions and the district policing model. Venezuelan authorities say the death toll from two earthquakes last week has risen to almost 2,300 as citizens work to recover those still trapped under the rubble. Jono Wakely has more.
4: In La Guaira State, one of the hardest hit areas, heavy machinery has been hard to come by, leading to groups of civilians digging through the rubble with pickaxes, shovels, ropes and even their hands. Many have been attempting to supplement what they describe as a slow and inadequate state response to the country's strongest tremors in a century. Senior government officials have attributed growing civilian anger and even reports of military personnel looting and slowing aid deliveries to misinformation. The UN's World Food Programme says it's been rapidly scaling up its operations and expanding food assistance.
0: The family of a Thai teenager who was allegedly murdered by an Australian man have laid her ashes to rest. Correspondent Rachel Clayton reports.
5: The 17-year-old's body was returned to the family earlier this week. Hundreds of people from her community and Kalasai province in Thailand's northeast attended her funeral. Tan Chonok's great aunt, Mi Boon Sert, says she raised the teen. "I was like a mother to her," she said. "She called me mum." Police allege Australian man Simon Carman strangled Tan Chonok in his hotel room in Pattaya City, stuffed her body into a suitcase and dumped it near railway tracks. Mr. Carman denies the allegations. The 45-year-old has been charged with her murder and is being held in remand. Rachel Clayton, ABC News.
0: Former Today Show host Karl Stefanovic says he's still negotiating exit terms with Nine Entertainment amid reports that he is set to leave his weekly ARN radio show. Sean Tarry-Goodwin has more.
6: The ABC understands Karl Stefanovic is set to be dumped from his ARN radio show, which he hosts with Eddie Maguire. His contract to host The Today Show was ended by Nine Entertainment last week amid the backlash from his friendly interview with far-right extremist Tommy Robinson. Stefanovic posted a podcast interview with Piers Morgan last night, which was recorded in the hours after he was fired from The Today Show. He told Morgan he's still in talks with Nine about whether the remainder of his contract, reported to be $1 million, will be paid out.
0: England has survived a scare from the Democratic Republic of Congo to advance to the round of 16 in the Soccer World Cup. National Sport reporter David Mark has more.
7: The Democratic Republic of Congo shocked England by scoring in the 7th minute of the match at Atlanta. It took until the 75th minute for England captain Harry Kane to equalise with a header. Kane scored the winner 11 minutes later with a stunning shot from the edge of the penalty area. The 2-1 result sees England through to the next round, where it will play Mexico. In other matches today, Belgium is playing Senegal and co-host the USA is playing Bosnia and Herzegovina. David Mark, ABC Sport, Dallas.
0: In AFL, the Crows may go into Friday night's clash with West Coast unchanged. Coach Matthew Nix is keeping the faith with the side that lost last week's showdown. Despite the 26-point loss, Nix says there's no reason to swing the axe, as Adelaide had previously won 3 games in a row. Star midfielder Isaac Rankin has made the trip to Perth after overcoming knee and ankle injuries. Forward Riley Thilthorpe says the players realise they can't slip up again, despite the Eagles' lowly position on the ladder.
8: The competition is so even, you know, if you don't bring it anywhere, you can get done. So it's a hostile environment over there on West Coast, and the fans are passionate, and then they'll have a red hot crack. So we'll definitely be prepared for it and hopefully throw the first punch this week.
0: Meanwhile, power forward Corey Durden is confident the side won't suffer a post-showdown letdown when they face the Kangaroos at the Adelaide Oval.
9: Some days they turn up, sometimes maybe not. So I'm keen to just crack in. We've sort of looked ahead past the showdown now, and we've got our eyes set on Sunday. So yeah, we've got to shift our mindset quickly and show up.
0: With the rest of the sport, Danielle Interley.
10: Sprinter Lachlan Kennedy says he wants to create history as Australia's first gold medalist in the men's 100 metres.
9: Keen to just crack in. We've sort of looked ahead past the showdown now, and we've got our eyes set on Sunday. So, yeah, we've got to shift our mindset quickly and show up.
0: With the rest of the sport, Danielle Interley.
10: Sprinter Lachlan Kennedy says he wants to create history as Australia's first gold medalist in the men's 100 metres at a Commonwealth Games. The 22-year-old leads a stacked team of Australians in Glasgow and has told ABC Sport he'll have to be at his best.
11: 10.02, I think I'm going to need to run a bit faster than that to win this year. And I think if I'm on my best, then I think there's no reason why I can't win gold.
10: Australian tennis player Daria Kazatkina is through to the third round of Wimbledon for a fourth straight year. She defeated Indonesia's Janice Chen in 3 sets, 7-6, 6-1, 6-1. Kazatkina will face four-time grand

0: Grand Slam champion Naomi Osaka next. Nick Kyrgios's return to Wimbledon ended in defeat in the men's doubles. He was also fined for swearing at an umpire. Both men's and women's top seeds Aryna Sabalenka and Jannik Sinner advanced to the third round of Wimbledon, but Serena Williams is in doubt to play in the women's doubles after reports she suffered a knee injury during her first singles match in nearly 4 years, where she lost to Australia's Maya Joint.
1: The main story again, Federal Aged Care Minister Sam Ray has announced a change to a highly complained about process that determines government funding to older Australians to help them live at home. South Australia's weather, there's a severe weather warning for damaging winds developing over coastal parts of the lower southeast tonight. Renmark, a shower or 2:15, Mount Gambier, rain 13, Port Lincoln, showers 15, Port Pirie, showers 15, Adelaide, rain, wind easing, a top of 15 degrees, currently 12 degrees. Tomorrow, a shower or 2:15. Saturday, a possible shower 15. Sunday, becoming cloudy, also 15. ABC News.
2: Caroline Winter, this morning from 9.
3: A state government-backed energy offer promised lower bills, but some listeners say their costs have gone up instead, and they're furious. Are you one of them?
2: This is Breakfast with Gus and Mike, on 891 ABC Adelaide.
4: But Minister, isn't it right in saying the old bunker doesn't fit this new proton unit, so we're going to have to pay for it to be retrofitted?
5: That's right. The whole idea of having proton beam therapy locally is so that we don't have to send families with sick kids to Singapore or Florida to get treatment for life-saving therapy that they should be able to get locally.
2: Breakfast.
4: It's a very good morning to you. Thanks for joining Angus McDonald, Mike Smithson on 891 ABC Adelaide. It's 10 minutes past 7. We're loving being here and we're loving the support we're getting. This text just in. Loving the Brekkie Show. Thanks, Gus and Mike. Maybe when Sonia and Jules get back, you can start the Spin Bros podcast, an antidote to Carl and Kyle. And also another one from Reinhardt from Blair Athol. You're doing an awesome job. Thanks so much. Got a big half an hour coming up. Have you been putting off a car service? More people in SA have been, according to a recent survey by the Motor Trades Association.
6: Yeah, good on you, Gus. Pump yourself up. That's the way, boy.
4: Like, you don't spend all morning pumping yourself up.
6: No, you're about to hear from the opposition leader, who's going to announce a push to get the state government to reverse its decision to axe social worker registration. Very important issue that. We'll be going to that shortly. But let's go to Bobby McCumber, who's at a crash on Greenhill Road. Bobby, can you see out there?
7: Yeah, so I'm standing on the corner of Greenhill Road and George Street in Eastwood. So I'm actually on George Street at the moment where the accident happened. So it was between a Hilux ute and a sedan. Looks like the sedan did come off second best. Everyone looks like they're okay. There are emergency services on scene. So we've got one fire appliance. We've got some paramedics there and about four police cars. About a dozen emergency crews just working on the roads because George Street has closed now. So from traffic, people travelling on George Street heading towards Greenhill Road, you are being diverted. So you cannot turn left, right or go straight past Greenhill Road. They are allowing buses and clean away trucks as well, garbage trucks. But if you're just driving a sedan heading into the city, avoid George Street if you can. You can't turn into George Street from Greenhill Road either.
6: So has the rain had a lot to do with that, do you think, that early morning traffic rush and slippery roads?
7: Well, there's certainly still a lot of water on the roads. It hasn't been raining since I've been out and about, but there's plenty of water on the roads just from all the rain that we've had over the last 24 hours. So, I mean, it's not too busy here at the moment. Obviously, traffic is being diverted around here, but being before 7 a.m. when this occurred, traffic isn't too bad on the road. So I have no doubt, the wet weather conditions are definitely impacting what's happening on the roads this morning.
4: Thank you, Bobby. It's 13 minutes past 7. So the government initially announced a social worker registration scheme. They've then back down from that plan 2 Fridays ago. They decided that it was going to be too expensive for people who would have to register. The leader of the opposition, Ashton Hearn, joins us now. Good morning, Leader. What was your reaction to this back down?
8: Oh, like many, I think, Gus, that I think there was a high level of shock that something that had really been a decade in the making, Labor had just dropped it what seemed to be overnight. So we've been contacted by so many social workers from across the state. We've also been contacted by Belinda Valentine, who you had on your program just earlier this week, who, as many of your listeners would know, was Chloe Valentine's grandmother. And really, it was the tragedy of Chloe Valentine, who died when she was 4 years old. The coronial inquest into that death really led to this recommendation of having a mandatory social worker registration. You know, multiple iterations of government have been full steam ahead on making this a reality in South Australia, and the Labor government just seems to have been putting it in the too hard basket, which we just don't accept. You know, I've got to say that, of course, minimising costs or trying to is admirable, but it shouldn't come at the expense of care for our most vulnerable South Australians. And there are multiple examples of professions who have to pay registration, whether that be nurses and the like. So we don't think that that's a good enough reason to dump this. And so today we're just launching a petition so that people who are concerned about this can really use that as a vehicle to send a message to Labor that they want to see this government stay the course on this really important and national leading reform.
4: Is that going to be enough, do you think, Leader, to change the tide?
8: Well, we certainly hope so, but I've got to say, I don't understand how the government's not reading the tea leaves for themselves, because this is such a critical reform. It would add, you know, a great level of, you know, much needed respect and support to the profession that is social work. And, you know, those are similar words that were used by the former Minister for Child Protection, Katrine Hildyard, just a couple of years ago, when she too was advocating to see a state-specific scheme implemented. So it's a bit unclear as to why the government has suddenly changed its tune. And I also think it's pretty disingenuous to do it so close after an election. All of the complexities with rolling out a scheme have been known for many, many years. And I just think it's incredibly short-sighted for the government to be dropping it in the way that they are.
6: 16 minutes past seven here at 891 ABC Adelaide. We have the Leader of the Opposition, Ashton Hearn, and we're talking about social workers' registration. Leader, this was really announced almost a week ago. Are you just reading the tea leaves here, or trying to gauge the public mood coming out a week later with your move?
8: No, so we've been speaking to a lot of social workers, Smitho, and last week we stood up with Belinda Valentine, who is obviously a key stakeholder in this, as Chloe Valentine's grandmother. She has been a big supporter of having this mandatory social worker registration. She wasn't even consulted before the government came out publicly and made their decision. So really what's clear to us is that there are so many people who are wanting to see the government stay the course and change their minds. And so launching a petition really is just the best vehicle, I think, to send Labor a message that we want to see them change their minds and get this mandatory registration back on track.
6: Is this a case of the new Child Protection Minister, Alice Rolls, with learner's plates on? And, you know, she's only been in the job for a couple of months. Do you think that she's misread the situation, or she hasn't had influence at the cabinet table, or that's what she means? We will be speaking to her shortly.
8: I think it's I think, you know, this might surprise you to hear me saying this, but I think that's actually a little bit unfair for Alice. I actually think this stops with the Premier. The Premier is the leader of the cabinet. The Premier is the leader of this state, and, you know, he waxes lyrical about, you know, the first duty of a government being to support our most vulnerable, and that is absolutely right. But the proof is always in the pudding, and when you're dumping such an important reform to add further protections to, you know, I think a really incredible space in child protection, I just think it probably shows that the Premier himself has taken the eye off the ball and his eye off of what matters most to South Australia.
4: Well, Alice Rolls is the Minister for Child Protection, and she joins us now. Alice, if this petition does get overwhelming support, would you consider changing your position and making that registration scheme available again?
9: Look, Gus, this is a very, very tricky situation, and it's unfortunately not as simple as Ashton is making out. When I came into this role just 3 months ago, this was one of the first matters that came across my desk. And as you'd expect, we look at it, have a look at the various sides of the story and understand the history here. The government has formed a very strong view that it's not as straightforward as it looks, but we've had to make the hard decision. And we don't think that the scheme in its current form is the right thing for South Australians, and particularly for the young people and children that we so importantly need to protect. And might I just say straight up front, I've had an opposite experience to Ms. Hearn in the past few weeks. I've been contacted by all the people who've said, thank you so much for listening to us. This scheme is not the right thing for South Australia because we'd be going out on our own, putting South Australia at a competitive disadvantage and also lumping a whole lot of new fees on social workers. It would lead to people leaving the industry, which means less care, particularly in industries like, you know, areas like child protection.
6: Minister, was it showing a lack of sensitivity, do you think, where you have such a high-profile advocate such as Belinda Valentine, that she only found out through the media? Do you think you could have handled that part of it a bit better?
9: Yeah, look, I'm grateful as always for Ms. Valentine for her advocacy on these important issues. And I did get a chance to speak to Ms. Valentine after the announcement. It's one of these things, Mike, where we've been consulting on this matter for over 5 years now. And if I was to sort of open the phone book and start ringing around in the days or weeks prior to making the decision, that would just continue it on. There reaches a point where you have to make the hard decisions. As a government, we're not opposed to a scheme, but we think it should be national. I've written to Tanya Plibersek about that just this week to say, let's put that on the agenda and try to come up with something that makes sense for the industry as a whole, but is very much focused on raising professional standards, which is what we should be focused on.
4: That's the voice of Alice Rolls, the Child Protection Minister. We're talking about the Social Worker Registration Scheme, which was scrapped by the government after it was initially planned. Minister, my sources tell me that this decision in the caucus and even in cabinet was bitterly divisive. Are you a unified front now, or are people still upset that this social worker registration scheme was scrapped?
9: We are 100% unified on this matter. And look, these decisions are always tricky, but we're very much focused on trying to get the right outcome for people here. And can I say that in recent days, there've been public statements put out by organisations like Embolden that represent the peak body of all the people working in domestic violence space, the Riley Foundation that works with parents involved in the child protection, also the Australian Services Union has backed the government's decision, because they recognise that this is not the right way to go for social workers and for protecting the people that matter most here.
6: Well, Minister, you're aware there's a protest planned at your office today. Will you go out and address the social workers gathered there?
9: Oh, look, I don't think that's necessary. Mike, I've been on radio, this is probably my third time now talking about this issue. I've been answered many, many questions in the Parliament on it as well. I've done a number of press conferences. I'm more than happy to keep talking about it, but the reality is that what I'm going to be saying is exactly the same thing. We understand that there are some people that feel very strongly about this. The reality is this is a difference of opinion in the social workers community. There are some people very in favour of the government bringing in the scheme and others very opposed. We've had to make the call on what we think is right for this time.
4: So, Minister, no matter how much support the opposition's plan or survey gets to reinstate this scheme, it's a done deal, it's gone.
9: That's it. The government has made the decision. As I said, we're more than happy to keep talking about what might be possible at a federal level, because we don't want to put this state at a competitive disadvantage. We want, you know, we've got a very low unemployment at the moment because we're doing so well here. It's hard to get workers. We want to make sure we don't destabilise that.
6: Alice Rolls, thank you very much for joining us on ABC 891 this morning. Opposition Leader Ashton Hearn, we've got you. This is the first chance we've had to, I guess, say congratulations on your pregnancy and the arrival of another one in December. I guess you and Adam and young Rupert pretty excited about all of this.
8: Yeah, thank you, Smitho. Yes, we are very excited. So we'll be welcoming our second little one in December. And, you know, life is busy. It's about to get busier. But, you know, I see families and mums juggling so much every single day. So I'll be no different. And there's a lot of work just to push on with.
4: The Leader of the Opposition, Ashton Hearn, there with the Liberal Party's plan to launch a petition to reinstate the social worker registration scheme. It's 23 minutes past seven. There's some traffic problems out there. Be careful in the parklands. There's a crash on Greenhill Road near Hutt Road. Also in Parkside, there's a smash on Greenhill Road near George Street. Royal Park, there's a car v pole on West Lakes Boulevard near Tapleys Hill Road. And at Campbelltown, there's a twisted traffic light lower North East Road near George Road. Now, next,

0: We're going to be hearing about the cutting back of non-essentials, but what about a car service? The NTA has some data that many of you are avoiding a service. More on that. It's 23 minutes past 7.
1: The evening program is going to the dogs. For the first time, Illuminate will include a nighttime dog walk. Join me, Spence Denny, this Monday from Rymal Park for what should be a perfect evening. Here on 891 ABC Adelaide.
2: Mike Smithson and Gus McDonald here at 24 minutes past 7 o'clock. Well, what about car services? Do you delay them in a cost of living crunch? It's very easy to. If the car's running normally, well, you just keep driving it rather than going down and paying hundreds of dollars at your local service centre. We have Case Case, can you please pronounce your surname? MTA General Manager, Media Marketing. I just don't want to mess it up. Good morning to you.
3: Good morning, Mike. Good morning, Gus. It's Case Ellison. No problems. It's a mouthful.
2: It certainly is. What about people who do put off car services? What sort of risks are they taking?
3: Yeah, absolutely. We were receiving at the Motor Trade Association anecdotal reports from our members that were really concerned about things slowing down in a big way. So we decided to take the pulse on it, so to speak, and started our inaugural service and repair pulse survey. So we did a snapshot of more than 100 repairers. So that's about more than 4,000 vehicles each week and more than 400 technicians that they employ. And they told us indeed that things are very much slowing down. So 60% of repairers had a drop in service and repair work. But what we found from there was quite concerning, that 70% of workshops were saying that, you know, cost of living was the big driver of that delay. And another 70% were actively delaying vital maintenance, including tyres, suspension, engine work and brakes.
0: But Case, I suppose the cost of servicing is also going up. So people are also getting a bill shock because their last service is costing much more than the one before.
3: Look, it is true that we are in an environment where there are inflationary pressures across the whole economy. That said, when it comes to delaying mechanical repairs, it's a false economy. You might think that you're saving a few dollars by pushing out that service by a number of months or kilometres, but you're going to pay for it later when you have a breakdown. And, you know, I do ask listeners to consider the next time that Dorian Tosato is updating that there's a breakdown on the uptrack of the freeway in the afternoon and you're frustrated on your way back home. These are the sorts of avoidable things that can be addressed by just simply getting your car looked after.
2: Okay, so I guess for some people, and today particularly, the last couple of days with wet weather, it's okay if you've got an air filter or something that it probably doesn't need changing straight away. But if you're talking about brakes and if you're talking about windscreen wiper blades, that's where it can all come home to roost very quickly on a wet day.
3: Yes, absolutely. The surveys showed that actually a third of all vehicles that were coming into the workshop had roadworthiness or safety issues, which weren't the reason for them coming in. So they might have been in for a service, but the technician identified that the brakes were worn or the pads were going. So that's a big, big concern, because these are the things that are keeping you safe on the road. And when you think of things like stopping distance in the weather that we've had, you know, it's contributing to the collisions we've got. You know, at best, you might have a minor bingle, but, you know, at worst, we're talking about serious injuries and possibly fatalities.
0: So, Case, would you say there's more unroadworthy cars driving out there right now than there ever has been before?
3: Absolutely. And in South Australia, we know we've got one of the most lax schemes when it comes to vehicle condition. And unfortunately, what that does is drive vehicles from interstate over the border, because it's very easy to sell a vehicle here privately on Facebook Marketplace, whether it's been bought at auction that's been written off and flogged off to someone on Facebook, or whether it's just simply a vehicle that won't pass in another jurisdiction. And that's been pushed onto the consumer.
2: What about EVs? Do they feed into these statistics at all?
3: We did ask our members that if they're seeing many EVs, it's less than 1% that are actually arriving in for service. So your car dealers are obviously seeing them, because they're relatively new and quite often in the cap price servicing regime. That said, you know, they are starting to appear, the odd Tesla, and definitely hybrids are coming out, maybe up to 5% in some mechanical workshops as part of their workload, and that's expected to just increase over time.
0: Case Ellison, thank you for joining us, speaking on the impact of car services being delayed as people avoid going in because of the cost of living crunch. We've got a lot more coming up before the end of breakfast. Gus McDonald and Mike Smithson in the chair for you.

0: until next Friday. We've got the news coming up, but afterwards we've got Barry Cassidy. He'll give his update on the national affairs. House prices are falling and the fuel excise is being relieved. We saw that halved yesterday, Smitho. Mm-hmm. And not to mention the latest polls results seeing Anthony Albanese creeping ahead of One Nation, Pauline Hanson again.
1: Always love speaking to Barry Cassidy. He's one of the greats of Australian political commentary, I guess you could say. Always looked up to him, and it's going to be great to hear his insight into what's gone on in the last couple of weeks.
0: Yeah, we're looking forward to it, of course, as well. We've got the Premier coming up at 8:30 and a few more surprises as well. We're going to look at the footy clubs and training out there in the weather. There's a lot being canned. It's 891 ABC Adelaide, Gus McDonald and Mike Smithson with you until 9 o'clock. It's 29 minutes past 7. If it's being talked about...

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2: ABC News with Matt Coleman. The Federal Aged Care Minister Sam Ray has announced a change to the process that determines government funding to older Australians to help them live at home. Currently, an algorithm determines a person's eligibility for in-home aged care, and it can't be overridden even if human assessors believe the decision is wrong. It's prompted hundreds of complaints, and the government has had to reassess over 100 decisions. Mr. Ray says under the changes, a public servant in special cases will be able to override a decision.
3: In some limited circumstances, people's complex circumstances don't necessarily fit neatly into a framework. And in those small number of circumstances, we want the system governor to be able to make the necessary decisions to get the most appropriate outcomes for older people.
2: The state government has committed to new protocols which would allow patients and their carers to urgently escalate concerns about medical care. The Ryan Bowman Legacy of Care Foundation has been pushing for laws which would give patients and carers a framework to call for an urgent and mandatory review of their condition. Mr. Bowman died at the Mount Gambier Hospital last year after receiving delayed palliative care, despite his family noticing his worsening health. Foundation co-founder Chris Brooks says the rules will be developed over the coming year.
4: In a lot of cases with people that go to hospital, there's a carer involved, particularly with rare diseases and rare cancers and anything that's out of the norm. The carer mostly is ignored. The strategy behind this is so that the carer then becomes part of the journey.
2: Health Minister Blair Boyer says the state government will now work with clinicians and those with lived experience to finalise the escalation protocol. He says when families and carers raise concerns, they deserve to be heard, and the protocol will be based on those in other jurisdictions. The extent of fraud within the National Disability Insurance Scheme will be laid bare in a report expected out today from a parliamentary inquiry into the issue. More from National Disability Affairs reporter Nas Campanella.
5: The inquiry examined the extent of fraud and non-compliance, hearing evidence that about $3.7 billion of National Disability Insurance Scheme money was handed out inappropriately last financial year. Widespread reports of fraud and criminal rorts have recently plagued the NDIS and have damaged the scheme's standing. NDIS Minister Jenny McAllister said this week that jail sentences had been handed down in 17 of the 26 NDIS-related criminal convictions secured since December 2022. The longest sentence imposed was 6 years jail time for two offenders.
2: Police are establishing a dedicated team to patrol Adelaide CBD. It will prioritise Hindley and Rundle streets to allow for high visibility policing and rapid responses during peak demand and major events. It's from a recommendation from an independent review into the district policing model. Last week, the state's police union passed a vote of no confidence against police leadership, citing concerns around working conditions and the district policing model. The president of the SA Dairy Farmers Association says that recent rain will be good for the industry. More than 40 millimetres fell at Mount Lofty and on parts of Fleuria and York Peninsulas since 9 o'clock yesterday. Dairy Farmers President Rob Brokenshire, who is based on the Fleurio, has told 891 ABC Adelaide that the rain has not come without its challenges.
6: The weather's been what we call a typical winter pattern here. It's very bleak. Pretty horrendous right now, to be honest with you. It's as wet as a shag and very, very muddy. We've had some big trees go over as well.
2: Adelaide Thunderbirds fans say the club's success is reaching beyond the court and is helping to inspire girls. Adelaide will play in this weekend's Super Netball Grand Final against the Melbourne Vixens and will be gunning to secure their third championship in 4 years. Emma Rawlins is travelling with her family to Victoria, taking her 10 and 13-year-old daughters to see their third T-Birds Grand Final. She says she's happy to see women's sports coming to the forefront.
7: So nice to be able to see confident, capable sportswomen that are great role models for our younger girls to look up to.
2: England has survived a huge scare to progress to the last 16 of soccer's FIFA World Cup. With a 2-1 comeback win over DR Congo in Atlanta, England will next play co-host Mexico in the round of 16 in Mexico City on Monday. South Australia's weather, there's a severe weather warning for damaging winds developing over the coastal parts of the lower southeast tonight. Renmark, a shower or 2:15. Mount Gambier, rain 13. Port Lincoln, showers 15. Port Pirie, showers 15. Adelaide

0: Late rain, wind easing, a top of 15 degrees, currently 12 degrees. ABC News.
1: 891 ABC Adelaide. Traffic.
2: Doreen Tosato from ATM with Adelaide's latest traffic. We've got a bit of flooding out there at the moment due to passing showers, including parts of Mount Barker and Mile End, plus speed restrictions on the freeway above the tunnels due to the wet weather. This is also the case on the Northern Connector between the North-South Motorway and the Bolivar Interchange. The parklands, we have a crash on Greenhill Road near Hutt Road, same in Parkside on Greenhill Road. A car's gone into a Stobie Pole Royal Park, West Lakes Boulevard near Tapley Hill Road. Twist the traffic light to Campbelltown, Lower Northeast Road near Gorge Road. And just be sure to check your speed, Glenburn Road and Greenhill Road at Burnside.
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3: 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Are you one of them?
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4: Very good morning, everyone. 24 minutes to 8 o'clock here on 891 ABC Adelaide. Mike Smithson, Gus McDonald here in the chair for Sonia and Jules. It's been very busy this morning. We've had a lot of rain out on the roads. Time to talk to the police now. Kimberly Broad is Senior Constable with SAPOL. Kimberly, a serious crash at Hindmarsh Valley. I'm not sure if that has anything to do with the rain, but perhaps it does.
5: Yeah, good morning. It was just before 4:30 this morning that police and emergency services were called to Victor Harbour Road after a single vehicle collision. Now, major crash officers are attending at the scene, but we've got traffic diversions in place with Victor Harbour Road being closed in both directions between Waterport Road and the Welch Road roundabout and with Adelaide Road. So we're asking motorists to avoid that area. And those restrictions are expected to remain in place for at least a few more hours.
6: And Kimberly, two teens arrested with a stolen car at Manapara overnight.
5: Yeah, this is just before 3 o'clock this morning. We were initially called to Kifla Street at Manapara after receiving reports of four people wearing balaclavas. They were walking down the street and trying door handles of cars. Northern District Police quickly responded and the group immediately ran off before getting into a white Toyota sedan and driving away. Now, it was only minutes later that patrols came across that car abandoned in Sarah Street. We had Petey Griffin come out to assist with the search and tracked down two suspects who were found on the roof of a home in Olympic Way, and they were brought down and arrested. But checks showed on that vehicle that it had been stolen during a break-in at Manapara, and we also located a number of bank cards and other items on the roof of that home, which we suspect have been stolen from vehicles in the area. So we've got two under arrest, two 15-year-old boys from Elizabeth Vale, Manapara West. They've been charged with illegal use of a motor vehicle, unlawfully on prems and unlawful possession, and bailed to appear in August. So we're just asking if anyone wakes up this morning, they find that their vehicle's been interfered with or they've had something stolen, if they could contact the police assistance line on 131444 and report it.
6: Police dog Griffin, I love when the dogs get involved. Kimberly Broad, a senior constable with South Australian Police. Kimberly, how do they name the dogs?
5: I don't know.
6: How do you name them at home? Give us a call on 1300 222 891 or send us a text 0467 922 891. Sorry to put you on the spot there. That was Senior Constable Kimberly Broad from South Australian Police.
4: Well, if you had PD Dog Fido, you want something a bit exotic, don't you?
6: Yeah, well, Griffin's a bit random, but I like the name.
4: Well, perhaps it's named after a famous police officer. I don't know.
6: Yeah, well, maybe. Yeah, an award-winning, maybe. 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It's Gus McDonald and Mike Smithson. We're coming up to Barry Cassidy soon.
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1: 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This is Breakfast with Gus and Mike. Everything Adelaide.
6: Well, it's 21 minutes to 8 and it's been a soggy Thursday morning. Out and about for us is Bobby McCumber. She's at Kingswood Oval, the home of the Unley Jets. And Bobby, there's some soggy football ovals out there this morning.
10: Yeah, there certainly are. So I decided to get out of the big red car, come and have a look at the centre square, which is completely covered with tarp. That's something new. I was here 2 weeks ago when Unley Football Club were informed by council that they weren't to use the ground during the week, so that'll be for their training sessions, just so that it will be okay for their games on the weekend. They have informed Unley Football Club once again that they're not to use it this week, but they can have the game on Saturday. But it was just a big mud pile a couple of weeks ago. Like I mentioned, now there is a big white tarp with some witches' hats covering what used to be the mud pile. Hopefully that's helping make the ground a little bit better. Just walking on foot all around the ground, there is a little bit of water. There are some puddles mainly around the centre part of the ground. The goal square is all clear and the rest of the ground actually looks pretty good. But just protecting this middle part of the ground, which is happening not just in this council, but around Metropolitan Adelaide, I think you'll see a lot of football clubs won't be training on their fields during the week, unfortunately.
4: Thanks very much, Bobby McCumber out there. And if you've got a wet weekend of footy ahead, good luck to you.
6: Yeah, well, she's just sent her a photo as well. I'm sure we'll put it up on the ABC Adelaide social pages. It's when the grounds are covered in water. I remember being, you know, in my early teens, would love walking out on the grounds and just playing in that sort of muck and diving, running and doing big dives. Do you remember those days?
4: Well, I remember those days. I also remember my mum not being too thrilled when we wore white shorts.
6: Yeah, straight in the shower. You'd get changed in the drop the clothes in the laundry and straight in the shower.
4: Well, the shorts had never come out the same, would they?
6: Well, never.
4: It's now 19 minutes to 8 o'clock here with Gus McDonald, Mike Smithson on 891 ABC Adelaide. Barry Cassidy is next.
11: Hi, I'm Barbara Miller on AM After 8. Young Australians facing a higher interest rate repayment burden than their parents did and demands for the harshest punishment for the killer of a Thai teenager.
4: It's now 19 minutes to 8. Barry Cassidy is the host of the podcast Back to Back. Barry's former host of The Insiders, a Canberra Press Gallery veteran. He's one of my heroes, actually. I think I last saw him, Barry, just correct me if I'm wrong, I think I saw you at a 30th birthday party at the Deniliquin in about 1982.
12: Well, I'm sure I was there. My wife, Heather Ewan, has a lot of friends in the Riverina.
4: Well, it was Heather's 30th birthday. That's what I'm talking about.
12: It was one of her friends or one of her cousins. But I don't recall it myself.
6: Smith, I must have thrilled you that night, Barry. Good to hear you. Thanks for joining us. Let's get into the issues, shall we? We had that news poll on Monday, a couple of points up for Labor, One Nation taking a couple of steps back. What was your take?
12: A couple of things were unusual about it. First of all, One Nation has been on the burst now since the last election. They've just been gradually increasing their vote to the point where they got into the high 20s, low 30s. And this is the first time that they've gone either, they've stalled or gone backwards in a couple of polls. But on the other hand, you would think that because they've taken much of those votes from the coalition, that this would have been them returning some of those votes to the coalition. But they didn't. The coalition also went backwards to their lowest point ever in the news poll. So that was a bit strange. Labor's now 33% in news poll, which is pretty much where they need to be to get the same result that they got at the last election when they got 94 seats when they needed 76 for a majority. So yeah, it was quite a stunning poll, both news poll and the Redbridge polls.
4: So, Barry, would this be some comfort for the Prime Minister? There's always the onslaught or the looming onslaught of One Nation, but has this calmed things down a bit?
12: Well, it has. I think they'd be pleased to see a poll like that. But, you know, it's kind of, I still think longer term, Labor has to be a bit careful. If the coalition gets its act together and starts to make some recovery, it'll make a difference. Because I've never thought that One Nation is a particular threat to Labor in the sense that they do most damage to the coalition. They're taking away Labor's traditional opponent and reducing them to not very much. There'd be a handful of seats based on this result. For Labor, it's never been their number one consideration. If the greatest responsibility on a political party to try and stop the momentum of One Nation rests with the coalition, and they're just just at odds about how to go about that, whether they should go hard or whether they should go soft.
6: Well, exactly, Barry. It goes from bad to worse for the opposition. I think they polled around 17% in that poll, a record low for them. And then that saw Melissa McIntosh, a shadow minister, call for a rebranding, which then put Angus Taylor, the leader, into damage control.
12: Yeah, that was kind of interpreted as an overreaction, that they don't think they've reached the point where they need to rebrand themselves. But look, Melissa McIntosh is a very serious thinker within the Liberal Party. She holds the seat of Lindsay in New South Wales, which has been marginal over the years. She's one Liberal Party member who withstood the swings to Labor at the last two elections. She's from what used to be the moderate faction, I suppose, the centre-right faction. And I think it's an important voice. Whether it's rebranding or something else, I don't think you can dismiss it and just say, well, there's no need for that kind of response. But, of course, what they need the most is to come out aggressively on policies and try and become relevant that way.
6: A deep thinker, Barry, but it seemed like she said this without really thinking, because it caught a lot of her colleagues by surprise.
12: Yeah, but I just think a lot of those of her colleagues have got their heads in the sand and have no other answer to how they should respond, because they're at 17%, as you said, and that's historically low. So it is time for something fairly drastic. And when you look at what happened this week, you've got Angus Taylor talking about Brumbies in the mountains, and you've got Tony Abbott in London still going on about the Judeo-Christian Society in Australia. Somebody's got to step up and come up with some ideas. And, you know, Andrew Hacey's at odds with Angus Taylor about how hard they ought to go on One Nation. At some stage, somebody has got to bang their heads together and start coming up with a plan.
13: But Barry, when I saw Melissa McIntosh say that on Sky News, I think it was, or one of the programs, I just thought, from TV experience, that struck me as someone caught in the moment, maybe regretted what she said as soon as she said it. I didn't get a feeling she said it with huge conviction. Maybe I'm wrong.
12: Yeah, see, I guess it depends on what you mean by rebranding. Like, people are saying, well, the Liberal Party will always be the Liberal Party. Well, you know, Robert Menzies showed that you can change direction and be very successful. It's not out of the question historically to take a different direction. And Menzies was Prime Minister for almost 18 years, so he got something right. When the modern Liberal Party was formed. So it's not something that they should rule out altogether. It just depends a bit on what you mean by rebranding, I guess.
6: Barry, house prices, we're starting to see a reaction to the federal government's changes to capital gains tax and negative gearing, don't you think?
12: For the first time in 25 years or more, the balance has shifted towards first home buyers. All of the evidence is that that these changes have had an impact, not on their own, because those interest rate rises have had an impact as well, and the cost of living and all of that's feeding into it. But clearly, the tax changes have had a further impact, and the house prices are now stalled, or in some cases, houses are now actually in real terms cheaper in some places. So that's quite an impact, and now we hear that the amount of money that banks are lending to investors is drying up. So again, investors are making the judgment that it's not as attractive as it used to be to invest in housing. Now, the point about all of that is that's precisely what was supposed to happen, but that point is not being hammered home so much because political parties struggle with this concept that they've got to take sides on whether it is a good idea or a bad idea for houses to be cheaper, because for some it's a good idea and for others it's not. And so they're rather muted about it and they don't take up the argument. But if you're on the side of those who are still trying to get into the housing market and you think cheaper houses are a good idea, then it's been a good week.
13: Well, I see with that Jim Chalmers or the Prime Minister, that it was a very calculated risk they took in budgetary measures. And you can always argue that prices are coming down and you're appealing to your potential voters of the future anyway.
12: Yeah. Look, if you own one house, for example, and the only reason you would sell that house is to downsize or to get a better one. Well, you're selling into the same market that you're now buying into, so there's nothing lost economically. So it's fine for them. Investors, of course, not a lot

0: sympathy for some of them, but what if you're a self-funded retiree or planning to be, and you're building and you've got a second house, and that's your super scheme, which is the equivalent of the wage earner's super scheme. Well, the value of that might have slipped a bit, so that it's not good for them. The people who have really been hit. Imagine if you were a first home buyer and you bought just before all those interest rate rises, and now you find the value of that house slipping a bit. Well, you might now hold a mortgage that's larger than the value of your house. So you've got all of these competing interests. So it's not good for everybody, and therefore the point can't be hammered home that cheaper houses is a great thing. You know, politicians are not going to say it out loud. Like that. But the fact is that the policy has had the impact that was surely intended all along.
1: That's the voice of Barry Cassidy, the host of the podcast Back to Barry's and the former host of Insiders and a Canberra Press Gallery veteran. Barry, did you see yesterday there was some reports that a suspected asylum seeker boat was detected in far north Queensland? Is that issue going to be back on the table?
0: Well, I think the interesting thing about that is these arrivals don't get the attention that they used to, either from the media or politically. I think there's been something like 12 small boat arrivals this year, containing about 80 people. I think all of them, well, they're the ones that have been detected and people have been detained. So they're small in number. You can't stop them altogether. But it is interesting now that it's not the issue that it once was. But of course, they were coming in much larger numbers in the past.
2: Now, Barry, here's one, another question without notice. I won't try and catch out on this one. We were musing a little earlier about the Midwinter Ball in Canberra on Wednesday night, a very social event. I'm sure you've been to dozens of them. But
0: one.
2: You're kidding me. You're the party animal of Canberra.
0: That was it, yeah. That's something I've got in common with Pauline Hanson.
2: But the successful bidder, now, you may not know about this, but the successful bidder for the tennis match auction at the Lodge with the Prime Minister, and he paid 17 grand for it, or 16 or thereabouts, he'd been in a very public spat and fierce critic with the Prime Minister, had billboards out criticising him. He was the successful bidder. These auctions are always a little risky. I'm not sure if the PM is looking forward to this tennis match.
0: Yeah, this is a guy, I think, who was very outspoken on the capital gains tax changes in particular. And so he bought it because he could afford it. I think he paid about 16 or 17 grand for the pleasure of playing tennis with the Prime Minister. But it's a protest thing, I guess, and it draws attention to his cause. He says that he's planning to persuade the Prime Minister to change his mind on the capital gains tax while playing tennis. good luck with that.
1: Speaking on your experience from the one you went to, Barry, what's this night like? Is it pretty uniform or are they loose?
0: No, well, to be fair, I left the press gallery when I started up Insiders, so that was like 25 years ago. So I went along once at a special invitation. So, but it's look, I don't like the concept very much because I think it's too in-house, it's too much part of the bubble, and the lobbyists come along and the diplomats, and it's all too cosy, and I don't think that's the right relationship for the press gallery to develop. But they make a lot of money, and they make a lot of money for charity, and you can't knock that. And while they do that, I think they'll defend it. Whether it's loose or not, I'm not sure. But they keep the it's pretty tight. They say it's all off the record, and most of the time it stays that way.
1: It doesn't seem like it.
2: Sometimes we have a similar one here, Barry, and not always off the record. It usually something leaks out. And sometimes it's very damaging anyway. Barry Cassidy, host of the podcast Back to Back. Barry's former host of Insiders. We all loved your work there. Former Canberra Press Gallery veteran. One Midwinter Ball under his belt.
1: One Midwinter Ball. How many have you done of the ones here in South Australia?
2: Everyone, just about.
1: So what, 30-odd?
2: No. It's been going for 15 years. Oh, I did the 15-year anniversary, to be honest with you, and it was... It was great fun, but the one 2 years ago was that fateful Midwinter Ball where David Spears left early, that was one of the nights that he was charged with his supply of a white substance. But it was funny because David and I hadn't spoken for about 6 months. We just had our differences. and I was seated next to him at

0: the midwinter ball, and I thought this is going to be a long evening.
1: Did you not put yourself there?
0: No, I didn't put myself there.
1: Because the press club organises it, don't they?
0: No, they have nothing to do with it.
1: So who organises it?
0: The Midwinter Ball Committee, which has nothing to do with the press club.
1: So someone was stitching you up, is that what you're saying?
0: No, someone just was having a moment, but so was David Spears. But yeah. Anyway.
1: It's a good night, and it's usually off the record, and it does mean a lot of money is donated to charity. This is 891 ABC Adelaide. Gus McDonald and Mike Smithson filling in for Sonia Feldhoff and Jules Schiller. It's a wet and wild start to your Thursday, the 2nd of July. What are you seeing outside? Give us a call on 1300 222 891, or send us a text 0467 922 891. What's the traffic like? Are you seeing any Bingles on the road? And also, what's the fuel looking like? Is it going up? We obviously saw that excise get halved, the discount, on Wednesday. And I noticed yesterday in and around Adelaide that the fuel price is starting to trickle up. We're talking about Bingles on the road, and Dorian Tassato joins us now to talk about what's going on out there. Dorian.
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3: Thanks, Chance. Yeah, we've got a bit of flooding out there at the moment due to passing showers, including parts of Mount Barker and Mile End, plus speed restrictions on the freeway above the tunnels due to the wet weather. This is also the case on the Northern Connector, as between the north-south motorway and the Bolivar interchange. Crash has just come through Inglewood. That's on North East Road. Also another Wanakavi pole in Royal Park, West Lakes Boulevard near Tapley Seal Road. Twisted traffic light Campbelltown, lower North East Road near Gorge Road. Traffic lights flashing yellow Plimpton Park, Marion Road at Crossroad. And just be sure to check your speed, Cavan Road, Dry Creek and Martins Road, Parafield Gardens.
0: Thank you very much, Dorian. Well, we've been speaking a lot this morning. How about a little less conversation?

into the summer breeze. It's a groovy night and I can show you how to use it. To come along with me and put your mind at ease. Hey! Less conversation, a little more action. All this aggravation and satisfaction in me. A little more bite, a little less spark. A little less fight, a little more spark. Close your mouth and open up your heart. And baby, satisfy me. Satisfy me, baby. Come on, baby, I'm tired of talking. Grab your coat and let's start walking.

0: There's the king himself, Elvis Presley. Gus, we've got a lot coming up after 8 o'clock, haven't we?
1: Yeah, we do. We've got the premiere in the studio at 8.30 and, of course, AM from 8 o'clock. But there's a lot to talk to the premier about. I'm most interested, Smitho, in asking him about that suggestion of a permanent grandstand in Victoria Park.
0: Well, I think we both know the premier well enough that he knows we've got a lot of interesting topics, whether it be the grandstand, whether it be what's happening at Whyalla, Port Pirie, a number of other places. What's happening with bird flu? That all of a sudden seems to have gone very quiet, considering that it was only a week ago that we were in almost battle ready for bird flu. So I'm hoping the Premier might have a bit of an update on that as well.
1: Yeah, I think he'd be chuffed with the response so far. Obviously, no more cases of the bird flu coming to South Australia after that first southern giant petrel was detected. There's a little bit of rain out there. It's 12 degrees here in Adelaide. Thanks for joining Gus McDonald and Mike Smithson on 891 ABC Adelaide. We've got another big hour coming up. First, you've got AM, and then we'll have the Premier after 8.30. It's a big last hour of breakfast. Stay with us.
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4: ABC News with Matt Coleman. The state government will develop a new protocol to allow patients and their carers to escalate medical concerns if a patient's condition is deteriorating. The protocol also allow patients and carers to request an urgent review of the condition, which must be followed through. Mount Gambier man Ryan Bowman received delayed palliative care before he died, despite his family insisting his condition was worsening. Ryan Bowman Legacy of Care Foundation co-founder Chris Brooks says it will make a big difference to families.
5: We had a plan. The plan wasn't followed. We tried to escalate it. No one would listen. And out of that, there was an independent inquiry, as you well know. Anyone that knows this story knows that. If we'd had this escalation protocol in place at the time, things may be a little bit different.
4: Health Minister Blair Boyer says the state government will now work with clinicians and those with lived experience to finalise the escalation protocol. He says when families and carers raise concerns, they deserve to be heard, and the protocol will be based on others in other jurisdictions. The SES says it responded to 187 calls for help yesterday and overnight, with more than 40 millimetres of rain in some patches. They were from Gawler and Salisbury to Noarlunga, with a few jobs further south and in the Riverland. State Duty Officer Craig Brassington says the downpour came inside some homes as gutters could not cope, while storm drains on roads were at capacity.
6: There was a number of roads which were affected that storm water just couldn't get away, so that was especially around the Mile End area. And also we had very high water inflows into the Patawalunga.
4: Since 9 o'clock yesterday, more than 40 millimetres fell at Mount Lofty, at Pararoa West on Fluria Peninsula and Stenhouse Bay on York Peninsula. Kaipo received more than 35 mils, with totals around 25 mils for Adelaide, Port Lincoln and Keith. Police Superintendent Shane Johnson says with significant rain, roads can be slippery and unsafe. He says drivers need to drive to the conditions.
7: We typically see an increase in response to crashes during conditions like this. So please, drivers, it's incredibly wet out there. The roads are incredibly slippery. Slow down, especially in the hills. We want everyone to arrive home safely.
4: Police are establishing a dedicated team to patrol Adelaide CBD. It will prioritise Hindley and Rundle streets to allow for high-visibility policing and rapid responses during peak demand and major events. It's from a recommendation from an independent review into the district policing model. Last week, the state's police union passed a vote of no confidence against police leadership, citing concerns around working conditions and the district policing model. Adelaide Thunderbirds fans are gearing up for their third Super Netball Grand Final in 4 years. The T-Birds won in 2023 and 2024 and will play the Melbourne Vixens on Saturday night. The Thunderbirds have only lost one game this season to the Vixens and have dominated their past two meetings. Eve and Tess Rawlins are sisters who went to the other two Grand Finals and will be making the trek to Melbourne again this weekend. They say seeing the success of the Thunderbirds is inspiring.
8: Very cool. And and it's amazing to watch how they do it and try and use that in our games that we play on Saturdays.
9: It's very inspiring, especially for the younger generation of young netball players. The support in Adelaide for women's sport is amazing.
4: England's captain Harry Kane has saved his side from an early Soccer World Cup exit, scoring twice to beat Democratic Republic of Congo in Atlanta. Tom Wildey has the details.
10: England fell behind in just the seventh minute when Brian Chipenga powered his shot under goalkeeper Jordan Pickford to spark wild celebrations. Democratic Republic of Congo should have scored again when Yohan Wissa hit the post, while England was denied what looked like a clear penalty to Harry Kane late in the first half. But with the clock ticking down, Kane scored twice. First, a powerful header in the 75th minute, and then a thunderous strike with 4 minutes remaining to send England to the round of 16. Tom Wildey, ABC News.
4: Seven-time Wimbledon tennis champion Novak Djokovic has stormed into the third round of the All England Club with a clinical victory over Stefanos Tsitsipas. He won in straight sets 6-3, 6-4, 6-2. Both the men's and women's top seeds Aryna Sabalenka and Jannik Sinner also advanced to the third round. South Australia's weather, there's a severe weather warning for damaging winds for parts of the lower southeast coast tonight. Renmark, a shower or 2:15. Mount Gambier, rain 13. Port Lincoln, showers 15, Port Pirie showers 15, Adelaide rain, wind easing, a top of 15 degrees, currently 11 degrees. Tomorrow

0: Tomorrow a shower or 2:15. Saturday a possible shower 15. ABC News.
1: Good morning and welcome to AM. I'm Barbara Miller coming to you from Gadigal Land in Sydney. On today's programme, the family of a Thai girl allegedly murdered by an Australian man demands the harshest possible punishment for her killer. And a huge backlog in applications to the National Redress Scheme has thousands of child sexual abuse survivors fearing they could miss out on compensation.
2: I can't see any way that the scheme can actually meet the requirements for which it was set up without an extension of processing time.
1: It's been a source of debate and commentary for many years. Who's had it tougher, households of today or older generations who were paying mortgages when interest rates were in double digits in the 1990s? Now, new economic analysis from KPMG has found Australian households have faced greater mortgage pressure in the past 2 years than they did when the RBA's cash rate reached 17.5% in 1989. And Gen X, that's those in their mid-40s to early 60s, who were paying mortgages through the global financial crisis, have experienced the greatest hardship in the past 40 years. Bridget Fitzgerald reports.
3: It is likely an argument that many Australians have had around the dinner table or at a family gathering. Which generation has had it the hardest? Terry Rawnsley, a senior economist at KPMG, believes he's found the answer, in the past 40 years at least. Those born from the mid-1960s to 1980, Gen Xers, have faced the greatest mortgage burden.
4: Even though those Xers got into the market in the late sort of 2000s, they've probably still got a sizeable loan they're paying off now, even 30 years later. So they're still carrying the burden of those high house prices even now.
3: KPMG's analysis examined ABS data on home loans, personal loans and credit card interest repayments over the past 40 years. Terry Rawnsley says the Gen X cohort were hit with the global financial crisis just as house prices had started to accelerate.
4: The period around the GFC from sort of 2006 to 2013, there was an extended period when interest payments were over 6%. The typical length of a loan sort of had gone from 20 to 25 years up to sort of that 30-year period.
3: He compared interest payments to incomes as an average across all households, not just households with home loans. He says things are worse now than they were almost four decades ago.
4: Interestingly, we found that kind of the last couple of years, households have spent about 6% of their gross income on interest repayments. That's higher than that period when interest rates were around 17% in the late 80s.
3: Diane Bulmer is a real estate agent on the New South Wales Central Coast. She says younger buyers often need two incomes and the help of their parents just to get into a home.
5: We're seeing a lot of multi-gen at the moment where the parents are actually either assisting monetary or they're assisting with like a multi-gen situation where there's two dwellings on the one property, dual occupancy. I'm also seeing with the younger demographic that they still have to continue working. They may be having families, but the children are predominantly having to be minded by grandparents or going to daycare so that both partners can actually continue working to pay the mortgage and the cost of living.
3: Diane Bulmer says younger bidders and in particular first home buyers have vacated the market at the moment as they wait to get an idea of where it's headed in the wake of the federal government's recent tax changes and interest rate rises. The mother of four says her children's generation are definitely facing tougher conditions repaying a home than previous generations.
5: Without a doubt. I have four adult children and fortunately three of them have homes, but for the fourth one that actually still has a young family, he's definitely struggling to get into the local market.
3: Terry Rawnsley says the proportion of income Australians are spending on interest repayments has a ripple effect across the entire economy.
4: Over the last 3 years, households have gone from having about 3% of their income going to interest repayments to about 6%. And that 3% is really causing a lot of cost of living pressures. It's people finding it harder to kind of do discretionary spending. It's putting them into financial stress. And it's meaning that households are spending less than other things, which stimulate the economy.
3: The KPMG analysis comes.

0: As national housing values fell by 0.4% in June, the largest decline since 2022. But prospective home buyers could face higher repayments and a further reduction to their borrowing capacity if the RBA decides to increase the cash rate again next month.
1: Brigid Fitzgerald there. There's concern thousands of child sexual abuse survivors could miss out on compensation via the National Redress Scheme. The scheme, set up in response to the Royal Commission into Institutional Child Sexual Abuse, has a backlog of 30,000 applications, but is slated for closure in 2028. Advocates are calling for that timeline to be extended. Political reporter Claudia Long has more from Canberra.
2: For abuse survivor Chris Coombs, getting acknowledgement of the abuse he suffered and compensation from the scheme has been life-changing.
3: I was at the shops and I got a call and I was informed about the successful outcome and I just wept. For me, the money component as well, it allowed me to go to law school.
2: And while he describes the gruelling redress investigation process as among his darkest days, it's also something he's desperate for other victim survivors to be able to access.
3: To finally share my truth, have it believed, have it recognised, and then to no longer have to pay for my own therapy felt like really important opportunity for healing.
2: Chris Coombs is a survivor advocate with the legal firm and support service No More, working directly with people navigating the redress scheme. But the scheme has a backlog of 30,000 applications, with more than 1,500 expected to roll in each month over the next year. No More CEO Jackie Mead wants the scheme extended beyond its planned mid-2028 closure.
4: I can't see any way that the scheme can actually meet the requirements for which it was set up, which obviously includes processing the applications of all of those people that came forward without an extension of that processing time.
2: The federal government told the ABC it's made significant improvements to the scheme's operations, but in the first half of 2026, the scheme's processed an average of 993 applications a month. It's an increase on the previous 5 months, but that current rate of progress isn't enough to clear the existing backlog before the scheme shuts. Griffith University criminologist and former member of the Commonwealth Independent Advisory Council on Redress, Kathleen Daly, has studied redress schemes since 2012.
5: 1 year to close the redress scheme after the close of applications is ludicrous.
2: In a submission to a Senate inquiry, the Department of Social Services said it could process all cases before the sunset date. Professor Daly disputes that.
5: All redress schemes, except very small ones, take more than a year to finalise applications.
2: She's also worried the department is underestimating the number of cases that will come in before the application deadline on July 1, 2027.
5: In the last anywhere from 3 to 6 months, or in the last month of a scheme, there's a huge surge of applications.
2: It's numbers like these that have Greens Senator David Shoebridge echoing calls to push back the application deadline and extend the scheme.
6: All of those vulnerable survivors, many of them have finally worked up the courage and found the space, found the moment in their lives where they can come and speak about their abuse, they're going to be knocking on a shut door. Oh, we cannot let that happen.
2: Senator Shoebridge is a member of the parliamentary inquiry into the scheme's operation and says he's been frustrated with responses from the government during hearings. Social Services Minister Tanya Plibersek said in a statement the federal government won't let victim survivors down and is focused on improving how the scheme operates so survivors receive outcomes sooner and with better support throughout the process.
1: Political reporter Claudia Long there. And if you need support, help is available from Bravehearts on 1800 272 831. The federal government is expected to introduce its gambling ad legislation to Parliament today, but it's already facing pressure to make changes. Political reporter Sarah Tomevska joined me from Canberra.
7: Labor's legislation seeks to limit gambling ads to 3 per hour during daytime TV and early evening. It would impose a complete ban during live sports broadcasts, but no restrictions on gambling advertising after 8:30 at night. It's also seeking a ban on radio gambling ads during school pickup and drop-off times. Online ads for under 18s on social media platforms would also be restricted, and there'd be a requirement for social media platforms to offer opt-out systems for adults, as well as banning of gambling ads in stadiums and on jerseys once existing commercial and sponsorship contracts run out. Now, in order for the government to actually pass this legislation, which has been much anticipated rejected and delayed by 3 years through the parliament, it will need support from either the Greens and Crossbench or the Coalition. But there's no one in parliament apart from Labor that believes this legislation goes far enough to protect particularly children from gambling harms. Now, the Greens and Crossbench senators like ACT Senator David Pocock are calling for amendments like setting up a national regulator to actually have oversight of the industry, as well as to ban inducements, which are when gambling companies offer people credits that they can only cash out, essentially, if they keep betting. Independent Senator David Pocock's been a particularly harsh critic of Labor's proposed reforms and says this is an opportunity for the parliament to de-link sport from gambling.
8: The government needs to look after Australian children. This is an opportunity to actually stop the normalisation of gambling amongst Australian kids. We now know that 3/4 of Australian children think that gambling is just a normal part of enjoying sport. We should be enjoying sport for what it is, rather than just this opportunity to flog off a harmful product. And so I really am disappointed with the government's approach here, but I'm working with the opposition, working with the Greens in the Senate, and there's a real opportunity for the Senate to actually stand up and put Australians and Australian children ahead of vested interests.
1: That's Independent Senator David Pocock. And Sarah Tomevska, what's the Coalition's view on this?
7: Well, the Coalition says it wants to work with the government to pass this legislation, but it's also raised concerns around children still seeing gambling advertising on television, particularly during evening sports. So, look, the Coalition has supported the Greens' push for a Senate inquiry into this bill, which will now take place over the winter break and report back on the 17th of August.
1: Sarah Tomevska, you're listening to AM, where it's 17 minutes past 8. A funeral for a Thai teenager allegedly killed by an Australian man has been held in her home village. The body of 17-year-old Toncharnok Donhamala was found in a suitcase in Pattaya on Thailand's east coast. 45-year-old Australian Simon Carman has been charged with her murder. Her family says it wants the harshest punishment for her killer. ABC correspondent Rachel Clayton reports.
9: Outside a Buddhist temple in Kalasan province in Thailand's northeast, monks perform funeral rites as the remains of Toncharnok Donhamla are laid to rest. The temple abbot says hundreds of families attended the funeral.
10: There was a lot of people, her mum and dad, also the relatives. At the time when the body was here, even the parking lots were full. They felt sorry for her.
9: Thai police allege the 17-year-old was violently killed by 45-year-old Simon Carman inside his rented hotel room in the city of Pattaya before disposing of her body in a suitcase dumped near railway tracks. Mr. Carman denies the allegations. Pattaya Police Colonel Anek Sra Thung Yu says CCTV shows the teen arriving with Mr. Carman at his hotel, but she's never seen coming out.
10: She had only sent a message to her friend saying she had arrived. After that, she could no longer be contacted.
9: Toncharnok's great-aunt, Mi Boon Seurt, says she helped raise the teenager and is struggling to comprehend her loss.
11: I'm just like a mother to her. She called me mum. Before she went, she told me she'd be back soon. I've raised her since she was 3 months old.
9: The 75-year-old says she wants the person responsible to face the death penalty.
11: If he can be killed, I want him to be killed like my niece. I want life for life.
9: Toncharnok's auntie, Miriti Thanachai, says she identified her niece's body.
12: Six of us went to the morgue. I was standing 1 metre away from the body. Her face was bruised and swelling. It turned dark. Teeth was broken, her head and hair was pulled.
9: Earlier this week, details emerged about Mr. Carman's movements the night he met the teenager. The manager of Marina 2 Bar and Grill in Pattaya says he appeared drunk.
13: He was drunk, yes. He walked, swaying side to side.
9: Police say Mr. Carman will remain in remand for up to 84 days while they build their case.
1: Rachel Clayton there. Donald Trump's personal wealth grew enormously during his first year back in the White House, according to new financial disclosure papers. North America correspondent Lauren Day has been going through the documents.
14: Barb, there's almost 1,000 pages of disclosures, so it's a pretty extensive look at the president's finances, although I should say not entirely complete. But it does raise fresh questions about just how much his personal wealth has grown during his presidency so far. Overall, he raked in over $2 billion US dollars last year, according to analysis by the major newspapers here. And that compares to about $622 million in 2024, so that's more than three times the amount since re-entering the White House. And one of the most lucrative parts of the president's earnings are his crypto ventures. And that's interesting for a number of reasons, but in part because he was once a very outspoken skeptic of cryptocurrency. He once said that it was a haven for drug dealers and scammers, but now he's a major player. And he's made more than $1 billion US from his family's crypto ventures at the same time that he's the industry's top policymaker. And we have seen that he's pushed crypto-friendly policies since taking office and lifted those Biden-era regulations since he re-entered the White House. So in a statement, the White House spokeswoman Anna Kelly said that he had turned America into the crypto capital of the world, but they denied that there are any conflicts of interest there. Donald Trump himself was asked earlier today whether he is profiting off the presidency. Here's what he had to say.
15: I don't get involved in my personal. We have funds that run my money. And I purposely, I never speak to any of the people that run the money. But they're at big institutions, and they invest in whatever they invest. Well, you know why I'm profiting? Because the stock market's going up. Everybody's profiting.
1: Everybody's profiting. Wow, quite the statement. But Lauren, it's not just crypto, is it? What else is the US president making money off?
14: Well, also included in this haul were, as you'd expect, millions in real estate deals overseas, including projects in Saudi Arabia, the UAE, Romania, India, all over the place. There were millions of dollars in sales of Trump-branded items like Bibles, sneakers, cologne, watches, also royalties from his books, and interestingly, even a $6,000 monthly pension fund from the Screen Actors Guild from his time back on The Apprentice. It also revealed that he has earned $80 million in income from settlements with various media and tech giants that he's sued, including ABC America, Paramount, and Meta. So it's been a very lucrative year for the president.
1: North America correspondent Lauren Day. Locals in far north Queensland are calling for greater border surveillance after a group of foreign nationals travelling by boat made landfall north of Weipa earlier this week. A Taiwanese man has now been charged over his alleged role in a people smuggling venture. Roseanne Maloney reports.
16: Sand whips into the air as a Border Force chopper ascends from a picturesque Cape York beach. Holidaymaker Dan Tonnen says word had quickly spread at his beachside campground when the boat came ashore in the middle of the night.
17: It freaked them out, as you can imagine. We don't really have any boats up this side pulling in at that time of night. And then one of them actually walked right into their camp.
16: It was a long night.
17: And so they just hid. They hid in their tents and then actually hid in their car at one stage. And they went on for a few hours before the men, there was about 15 of them, they reckon, just walked into the bush and disappeared.
16: The boat contained at least five foreign nationals who were likely seeking asylum. Mr. Tonnen says their arrival earlier this week had unfortunate timing.
17: To be honest, if they had have probably not picked school holidays to come ashore, they probably would have got away with it.
16: The Australian Federal Police, Queensland Police and Australian Border Force have declined interviews, but issued a joint statement confirming a 34-year-old Taiwanese man has been charged over his alleged role in a failed people smuggling venture. He was arrested at a supermarket in Weipa in northern Cape York. Another 30-year-old man was also detained. Queensland Police Minister Dan Purdy says his officers have been assisting federal authorities to detain the group.
18: But this is an absolute embarrassment for the Albanese government. The federal government needs to secure our borders.
16: Boats with people seeking asylum rarely bypass Border Force's maritime surveillance measures to reach the Australian mainland, but it does happen. In February 2024, a group of 39 men from Pakistan, Bangladesh and India successfully made landfall at a remote beach near Beagle Bay, north of Broome in Western Australia. Months earlier, another vessel carrying a group of asylum seekers arrived undetected to the remote Anjo Peninsula, also in WA. This latest incident in Queensland has some Weipa residents remembering previous incidents being flagged by commercial fishers.
18: So if they look like foreign vessels, we used to ring, or we usually try to ring Canberra and get someone to see if they could check it out.
16: Lynette Olsen runs a seafood business in Weipa and used to run fishing boats off the coast there.
18: There's not many people that do a lot of fishing here now, so the coast is virtually open to whoever wants to come in.
16: The 34-year-old Taiwanese national will face Cairns Magistrates Court today.
1: That report by Roseanne Maloney and Oliver Gordon. Online hate is the focus of this week's hearings at the Royal Commission on Anti-Semitism and Social Cohesion. And today's first witness is Sarah Schwartz, who heads up the Jewish Council. The group, which says it represents about 2,500 Australian Jews, was established in the wake of the October 7 attacks. It's highly critical of Israel's conduct during the war in Gaza. The council says it formed because its members disagree with many of the views held by the main Jewish organisations, such as the Executive Council of Australian Jewry or the Jewish Board of Deputies. The JCA's Sarah Schwartz joined me earlier.
19: My experiences of anti-Semitic targeting and abuse over the last 2.5 years come from my public advocacy as a Jewish person in support of Palestinian freedom and justice. I've been targeted in a pretty sustained way by two main groups, the first being neo-Nazi and far-right actors, and that targeting's occurred through online content, but also through sustained campaigns involving my personal details and other types of harassment. And then the second group is pro-Israel actors who conflate Jewish identity with support for the state of Israel. What is really, really important is that the Commission and governments and institutions understand the harm caused by the conflation of Jewish identity and Israel. We know that, you know, one of the drivers of anti-Semitism is, is Israel's conduct and blaming Jewish people for Israel's actions. That's been spoken about by the Commission a lot.
1: On this issue of classification, you take issue with the way that the Executive Council of Australian Jewry classifies anti-Semitic incidents. What's your concern there?
19: Look, I want to preface this by saying that, of course, anti-Semitism is rising. And so many of the examples that are in reports that have been documented by ECAJ and others are really legitimate instances of anti-Semitism. And, you know, we only have to look at the context in which this Royal Commission was created, the context of Bondi, to understand how serious the risk of anti-Semitism is. And so what we say is that it's really important for these reports to have clear definitions of anti-Semitism, to not conflate it with criticism of Israel, so that governments and institutions and we and Australian society are better able to understand what is actually anti-Semitic, so that these reports aren't undermined. And I think that that's why it's really important to have independent reports.
1: Given that the majority of Jewish organisations in Israel and the Australian government and the Commission are using the IRA definition, isn't it a question of clarifying that definition rather than throwing it out?
19: Look, the IRA definition, there's a real documented history globally of the IRA definition being used to chill speech. And our position is that it's simply unworkable at this stage. Not only is the headline definition of IRA exceptionally vague, but the examples themselves promote so much confusion.
1: We heard earlier in the week from Stephen Loy on this program. He advocated for specialist police units to be focused on protecting the Jewish community. I just wonder what your thoughts are there.
19: Look, it's really clear that security issues and fears are very live and in the minds of a lot of Jewish people, and that people are really scared about the about whether police can protect them. And so, you know, I think it's really important for that trust to be rebuilt and for Jewish people's safety to be rebuilt. I don't think, in my view, there is a need for a specialist police force. I think that sends a really bad message, particularly when we have, you know, other racialized groups also being subjected to increasing forms of hatred and violence. I think we really need to see safety measures that engage in an anti-racist approach and also really ensure the protection of Jewish people and make Jewish people feel safe and secure.
1: The Jewish Council's Sarah Schwartz. In finance, Wall Street stocks have ended slightly lower. The Australian dollar is buying 68.9 US cents. That's AM for today. It's 8:30.
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21: Alice Rolls, Minister for Child Protection. If this petition does get overwhelming support, would you consider changing your position and making that registration scheme available again? This

0: address later. Hopefully yes. They won't charge me a call-out fee because the government will be paying them to do that.
1: I think after this morning's segment, they'll charge you double.
2: This is Breakfast.
1: Well, good morning. It's Gus McDonald and Mike Smithson filling in for Sonia Feldoff and Jules Schiller on 891 ABC Adelaide. We are having a ball. We're very much enjoying your company here on Breakfast. Thanks for joining us when you're calling on 1300 222 891 and texting us on 0467 922 891. It's a big morning. It has been and it's going to continue to be. Today is just the 183rd day of the year. We're already halfway there, Smitho. There's only 182 days remaining, so you're officially on your way to Christmas. Start to get shopping, Smitho.
0: Oh, come on. I can't do that this early in the piece. Thank you, Gus, but I won't do it. Also coming up this half hour, Bobby McCumber checking out the reservoir levels after the recent rainfalls, and you would think they'd be going up. They certainly won't be going down. And, of course, the SES has had a busy 24 hours, especially with people waking up to the potential property damage. We hope it hasn't happened at your place, but we'll have an update from the state duty officer. And after our news headlines, we're going to, when I say take the Premier to task, we've got a few topics that are burning issues out there in the marketplace, and we really want to drill down on them.
1: We certainly do, and this is sort of our advantage, isn't it, Smitho? We're both political reporters by trade. We, you know, see the Premier almost every day at press conferences. We live and breathe state politics, and that gives us maybe an upper hand to talk to him after 8:35.
0: And we won't waste any time getting to him, I assure you of that. Time now for the news headlines with Matt Coleman.
3: Hello, Mike. In the news this morning, the SES says it's responded to 187 calls for help yesterday and overnight, with more than 40 millimetres of rain in some patches. The calls were from Gawler and Salisbury to Noarlunga, with a few jobs further south and in the Riverland. SA Police are establishing a dedicated team to patrol Adelaide CBD. It will prioritise Hindley and Rundle Streets to allow for high visibility policing and rapid responses during peak demand and major events. Compulsory third-party insurance premiums for taxis will be more than halved in a move by the state government to bring taxi and rideshare fees in line with each other. The change will apply to registration renewals due on or after September the 1st and to any new registrations from then. And England has survived a huge scare to progress to the last 16 of soccer's FIFA World Cup. With a 2-1 comeback win over DR Congo in Atlanta, England will next play co-host Mexico in the round of 16 in Mexico City on Monday. More news at 9 o'clock.
2: 891 ABC Adelaide. Traffic.
4: Doreen Desado from ATM with Adelaide's latest traffic. Roads are wet out there at the moment due to passing showers, so drive carefully. Because of that, we have flooding in a few areas, including parts of Mount Barker and Mile End. Speed restrictions on the freeway above the tunnels due to the wet weather. This is also the case on the Northern Connector between the North-South Motorway and the Bolivar Interchange. A crash in Englewood on North East Road near Tilmouth Road. Twist the traffic light Campbelltown, lower North East Road near Gorge Road. Traffic lights flashing yellow in Plimpton Park on Marion Road at Crossroad. And just be sure to check your speed, Bry Road, Felix, so on Cavan Road, Dry Creek.
0: Thank you very much, Dorian Tosato. It's 27 minutes to 9 o'clock here on 891 ABC Adelaide. Dorian has given us the traffic. Now the weather, we don't need to tell you that it's cats and dogs out there. It still looks pretty wet, 15 degrees today. Tomorrow, 15, but the sun's starting to come out. Saturday, ditto, carbon copy. Sunday, a bit cloudy, 15 for the footy. Monday, 16 degrees, bit of sun and cloud, 17, 18. So slowly climbing up. Next, we have the Premier, Peter Malinauskas.
2: This is Breakfast with Gus McDonald and Mike Smithson, filling in for Sonia and Jules on 891 ABC Adelaide.
1: Well, it's 26 minutes to 9. Gus McDonald, Mike Smithson here with the Premier of South Australia, Peter Malinauskas. Premier, let's get into it straight away. I want to talk about an issue that's dear to the listeners of us here at 891 ABC Adelaide. Has your department, the Department of Premier and Cabinet, or any other government department investigated a permanent grandstand at Victoria Park?
5: No, we've made pretty clear, Gus, from when we first announced MotoGP, when was that, January, before the state election, that our plan was actually to diminish the impact on the parklands through the MotoGP track realignment exercise by moving the demountable grandstand that sits in the, that currently gets constructed for 6 months of the year, build

0: backpack down right in the middle of Victoria Park, move it from there to the eastern edge of Victoria Park alongside where the existing old historical grandstand is, because the track realignment seeks to utilise the historical grandstand in a way that it doesn't for the supercars. So we actually want, and the plan is to move the grounding or the platform there, the asphalt, which the temporary grandstand gets built up and packed down on, move that to the eastern side, and then the demountable will go in that facility.
1: So it
0: will
1: continue to be a temporary grandstand.
0: That's our plan. There is a decision point for government at some point in the future. The demountable facility that we've currently got, which we've had now for a fair while as a state, that is reaching its end of use, its end of life, and at some point the government will have to make a decision in the not-too-distant future about its replacement. But our plan is to use the existing facility there on the eastern side.
2: But, Premier, if we look at this from the flip side, if you're floating it out there with just tacit interest in a possible permanent stand, isn't this a good kite-flying exercise that you gauge the public?
0: Well, I didn't put it out there.
2: No, I know, but you haven't ruled it out either.
0: I didn't put it out there. It was done by, I think, Paul Starrett from the Tyres has put it out there and advocated for it. And it has been interesting to observe the public response. Obviously, not surprisingly, there are varying points of view. But, I mean, let's go back to basics. What are we trying to achieve here? What's the, you know, the big picture opportunity we've got? We've got the Supercars Grand Final. The big cost associated with that is the packing up and packing down of the temporary facilities. We have gone and procured MotoGP, which is going to be a world first and puts 600 million people on the eyes of Adelaide for the first ever street circuit MotoGP race. It's a big deal. But the economic upside of that, apart from the event itself, is we're sweating the infrastructure. So all that pack up and pack down cost, we only do it once, but we get two for the price of one, so to speak, in terms of the event and the economic impact. Outside of that, what do we want to do? We want to make sure that Victoria Park is returned in with as much amenity as possible for public use. And if you go to Victoria Park now, it's awesome. Like, I run around there occasionally. It's really good. But for 6 months of the year, we've got this temporary facility that takes out the whole middle of the park. I mean, it's hardly ideal. If we can move that to the eastern boundary, which is what we're doing, then at least opens up the middle of the park for more of the year.
2: But, Premier, if we look at it again logically, I can see the benefits of having a permanent grandstand there in terms of economics and as a taxpayer. The infamous or famous, whichever way you want to look at it, Kevin Foley plan of the past for a glamorous stand, that was about the best shot we were ever going to have at this, at having a stand. I don't think there would be any chance at all in the current climate.
0: Well, look what happened then. It's worth looking at this history because I went back and looked at it since it's been raised. So the state government proposed the permanent facility where the temporary stand is now, so in the middle of the park, admittedly. And I don't know if that's ideal, but they proposed that. And then there were some protests against it and so forth, which will be familiar to people more recently. Joan Lomax Smith, who was a member of the cabinet at the time and also the member for Adelaide, she vehemently opposed that, was granted an unprecedented exemption in the history of the Westminster system of government by giving an exemption from cabinet solidarity, and then went out as a cabinet minister and argued against a cabinet position, which was pretty, you probably remember this.
2: I do.
0: It was pretty extraordinary. And that was done ostensibly so that the member for Adelaide could advocate as the member for Adelaide rather than as a member of the cabinet. And then what happened at the next election? One of the biggest swings that occurred in the state election was against Jane Lomax Smith in the seat of Adelaide, notwithstanding the position she took. So maybe the people of Adelaide had a different view to what Jane took. I don't know.
2: She outplayed you on whether it be talking about parklands issues, golf courses, whatever. She might be back in the state now, but is there there's no love lost between the two of you?
0: No, not at all. I wouldn't say that's not correct at all, Mike. I actually got a bit of affection for Jane. I get on with her quite well, and there's lots we agree on a lot more than we disagree on. But on the golf course, she agreed with

0: this too. I mean, she took a photo next to me supporting the golf course development because the Adelaide City Council for 30 plus years, Mike, has wanted to upgrade the golf course in the precise, almost in the precise way we're doing it now. And there's images and there's drawings out on the public record about what their plans were. So they were working with us lockstep. And then, of course, the drumbeat of a few people protesting started to get louder. And hey, presto, the Adelaide City Council changes its position in the lead up to Adelaide City Council elections. And while I respect their prerogative to flip-flop, I took our position to an election. We're very transparent about it all. And now we're just getting on with the job.
1: That's the voice of the Premier, Peter Malinauskas, on 891 ABC Adelaide. We're talking about the idea of a permanent grandstand in Victoria Park. Premier, we know Albert Park has permanent infrastructure there that facilitates the F1. I know F1 is on your wish list potentially once it comes up next decade as an event that could come to Adelaide. Would we not need a permanent grandstand here to facilitate that race?
0: Look, I'm not spending too much effort or energy trying to chase down something that doesn't come available until the middle of the next decade.
1: Well, don't tell me you're not thinking about it.
0: Oh, well, it's look, I think it'd be great to get it back to Adelaide, and we've actively explored it. I've met with the CEO of F1 a couple of times now on the opportunity.
1: So then you are considering it.
0: But what comes back to us every time we're engaged with them is that this is a contract that's locked in until the mid-2030s. Now, the MotoGP contract takes us to the mid-2030s as well. So there'll be a decision and an opportunity potentially at that point.
2: Is there any chance, and I've lost track a bit, given the Middle East situation, in the Bahrain race, was that ever coming here?
0: We reached out to them to explore that opportunity just to put, you know, our marker out there, and they were very grateful for that. And I enjoyed the opportunity to engage on it, but they've made clear that they cancelled those two races in the beginning of the year rather than relocate them. So that's not happening.
2: Because I heard a rumour through an Uber driver who claimed to have had...
0: It's got
2: to
0: be true then. That's as good a source as any.
2: No, hang on. Should I say a ride-care driver? It wasn't necessarily that brand. But was that they'd heard that there were serious talks. This was about a week ago with a government official in the back of the car.
0: Oh,
2: about getting the race here, Bahrain.
0: There hasn't been any recent discussions. We pursued it at the beginning of the year when the Iran war broke out and there were two races in the Middle East that were clearly not going to go ahead, and saying, hey, if you want an option to do this, we could stand this up pretty quick. But alas, they cancelled those races rather than replace them.
1: Before we move on to another topic, I just want to clarify, you're not ruling this grandstand in, but you're not ruling it out.
0: Well, it's not our proposition.
1: Can you give it a time frame of when this temporary infrastructure will need to be replaced?
0: I don't know the answer off the top of my head. It's been alerted to me at some point that the current facility is quickly running out of, it's reaching end of life and it will have to have a replacement, but I haven't got the exact timeline in front of me. In terms of what we're doing with the MotoGP track, we've committed publicly to put all that out there for public consultation, as we reasonably should, and that will have to happen at some point in the next few months.
2: Premier, moving on to data centres, which you've been out in the field this week, you say a large data centres are on the way, and that's a good thing for the state.
0: If done properly, only if it's done on our terms.
2: All right, you've conveniently hitched your wagon to high-flying tech investor Oliver Curtis to facilitate these. He's a rich guy who was given jail time for white-collar crime. Is it a little person in your head saying, I'm not sure of this guy?
0: We're not hitching our wagon to any particular data center company. What we're doing is we're laying down the very clear principles and regulatory and legislative framework that needs to be complied with in order for data centers to develop in South Australia. People talk about the water issue. That's less of our concern because the water use has come down a lot for data centers, the modern ones in more recent terms, particularly the Firmus outfit. But the bigger issue is about making sure we regulate power so that new renewable energy comes online to support the data centers rather than using existing electrons in the grid.
2: But you stood next to...
0: But now any company that is willing to invest billions in our state to bring that renewable energy opportunity to life, I'm willing to work with, regardless of who it is, provided that they're compliant with Australian law. Now, Firmus, the company to which you refer to, has a co-founder in Oliver Curtis,

0: yes, did have a run in on a white collar crime.
1: Well, he went issue. To jail.
0: Yeah, that's right. That was I don't know when it was.
1: And,
0: it was
1: and this guy
0: ago.
1: Doesn't strike but, you but, as well, a flash well, Harry or well, anything like
0: well,
1: that.
0: Well, we're doing our due diligence on every company that comes our way, whether it be Anthropic, Firmus, NextDC, AirTrunk. There are any number of companies that have been coming to us, and we deal with people in a way that is lawful. I mean, there have been no shortage of people in the lead up to this company, Firmus, that you refer to, is about to go through an IPO to be listed on the Australian Stock Exchange, and no doubt there is a suite of due diligence done by the market and the ASX that everyone's giving a very clean bill of health, and that's something that we turn our minds to. But you know, if this gentleman's done something wrong in the past and righted his wrongs and built an extraordinary Australian company, then you know, I'm not inclined to cast judgment a second time. It's but we keep our eye out. We do our own due diligence. What I'm interested in is, you know, acting in the interest of the state and realising opportunities, provided they're done in a way that are in our interests rather than the interests of any particular owner or any particular company.
2: It's 14 minutes to nine. That's the voice of the Premier, Peter Malinauskas, on 891 ABC Adelaide with Gus McDonald and Mike Smithson. Premier, bird flu. We've only seen one positive case. Has there been an overkill of reaction here?
0: Well, not by the state government. I mean, we're just acting in a way that is ready and prepared. We've been working on these plans now for, you know, 18 months to almost 2 years. And we see a case come to Australian shores. We stand up our response. One case in South Australia. I think we're now up to four in Western Australia. Mm-hmm. So we remain vigilant. I mean, there is not a threat to life here, but there is a human life. But there is a threat to the poultry industry. And then, of course, there's a threat to our native fauna and bird life as well. It's impossible to know how that plays out if it gets in here properly. And there's not much we can do to stop it. But what we can do is make sure we have plans ready to go, and that's what we're standing
1: on. So are you looking at a time frame here? And I don't know whether wet weather slows it down or speeds it up or whatever it might do.
0: I've asked these questions. It's impossible to know. There's no model that can inform us in terms of how this plays out, because we don't know how the H5 strain intersects or interacts with other native bird life.
1: Now, the reason I asked that Gus and I were both at a media conference with you early last week, I think it was Monday of last week, and I've written a piece in Daily as well saying I haven't seen anything this ominous coming from the Premier of the day, bird flu, since COVID almost. It almost had that feel in my mind, and yeah, well, I sat through every COVID press conference and I thought this has the same feel.
0: Well, I don't think it does. I would respectfully
1: not in terms of human cost, but in terms of economic cost.
0: No, I don't think that's the case either. I think there's the big economic cost and risk is to the poultry industry. Now, that's not insignificant. It's not to be dismissed. I guess the difference with bird flu versus other events is that we've been planning for it, we've been preparing for it, and we want to, you know, respond diligently as people would reasonably expect us to. But we're not alarmist about it. We're not seeing to scare anyone. There's not an immediate threat to human life at all. In fact, all of the public health advice that is on the public record says that, you know, humans shouldn't be concerned, but they should take precautions if they see a dead bird and not touch it and report it. And that just makes sense.
2: Premier, the Whyalla blast furnace remains down. What is the update there? And why is anyone going to buy this facility if they can't create steel?
0: Okay, well, there's a bit in that question. So let's talk about the first part. The blast furnace is down. When I say it's down, it hasn't been fully operational now for some weeks. You know, it's probably now approaching 7 to 8 weeks that we've been dealing with
1: April,
0: this.
1: April, wasn't it?
0: Yeah, that's about right. Hmm. Now, the team is working very hard to do a couple of things at the same time. Seek to get the blast furnace in a state to give it the best chance to be able to bring it back up to life, but at the same time doing a whole bunch of required maintenance, taking the opportunity while the blast furnace is down. So the big one that they've been working on at the moment, there's cranes all over the site when I was there a couple of weeks ago, and that's on the what's called the 1800 gas line, which is a critical piece of the infrastructure in and around the blast furnace. So all these upgrades are happening simultaneously in advance of them seeking to bring the blast furnace back up to life.

0: very real possibility that they're not able to do that. There's a very real possibility. And now at some point in the not too distant future, the blast furnace was going to have to be turned off anyway, because it has reached end of life. This is a very old piece of equipment that hasn't been well cared for by its previous owner, and hence the challenge. But this was always going to turn off as we transition to a new form of steelmaking through the electric arc furnace and then in turn direct reduction iron. And that's that plan. The plan for the new owners was always to do that rather than being reliant on the old blast furnace.
1: They're foregoing some selling, though. If they can't get initial steel out, there's a long time frame there before that electric arc furnace.
0: So the only reason why
1: the
0: we'd want to keep the blast furnace going is the ability to be able to produce billet in a way that then allows have a stockpile of that to run through the rolling mills through the steel mill, as it's seen from the blast furnace, for a sustained period of time to produce product while that transformation is happening. But there are other options available to the new owner to do that without the blast furnace.
2: So, Premier, the new owner, whoever that may be,
0: owners,
2: if there's a more than one in the conglomeration, but are they working on supplying an electric arc furnace? Can that just be almost plonked in straight away? It's a long lead time to get that up and running.
0: No, there is a lead time. It's not instant, which is why there's a transition here. And you would have heard me say publicly a few times now that there is going to be pain before we realise the gain. Like this transformation is a massive exercise.
2: And what happens to jobs in the meantime?
0: Well, there is a scenario where jobs come down before they come back up again.
2: So there'll be job losses?
0: It depends on the owner, the new owner, and the model that we're pursuing, but that is a real possibility depending on what happens with the blast furnace.
2: So isn't that a case then, Whyalla again is under threat, that if it's young people, they might move away and never come back?
0: No, not at all. In fact, some of the things that the various teams are working on is what the retention capability is of labour, because we don't want to lose that labour from Whyalla economically, but from the plant itself, because there's a lot of people who know what they're doing are very skilled. But understand this, Mike, right? What's the end game? Let's go back a bit. 15 months ago, Whyalla was facing an existential crisis. Like, existential. The steelworks was dilapidated, not well cared for, with an owner that wasn't investing in it and ostensibly looked as though they were going broke. People weren't getting paid. Contractors were laying off staff. Like, it was grim. Now, we then structured one of the most extraordinary interventions in Australian industrial history through planning that was meticulous behind the scenes for a range of reasons. We had to do it in a way that was somewhat clandestine so as to not alert the previous owner that they wouldn't have acted in a way that would have prevented us making this intervention. We made the intervention. The administrator has gone in. Hundreds of millions have been spent bringing the steelworks back up to life and then preparing it for a new owner for a massive drink of capital. I'm talking about billions to fund the transformation. And the end game is a wireless steelmaking operation and a mining operation that stands on its own two feet, is economic and commercial, doesn't require taxpayer support, and thousands of future generations of Whyalla residents and the Upper Spencer Gulf residents have a future. And for me, that is a major priority of the government. We're all in on it. And I'm just focusing on getting to that end game. And whatever we need to do to get there, we're up for it.
1: Premier, we've got the Labor Party convention coming up at the end of the month. What does that look like?
0: National conference.
1: National conference. What does that look like? And obviously, all the premiers come, the prime minister's there. Do you talk about succession plans? What sort of things are discussed?
0: Principally policy. I mean, it outlines the platform for the party nationally. The national conference is the supreme governing body of the Australian Labor Party. People get elected to it. It's very democratic. We let cameras in, unlike other political parties, so you can all be there and it'll be telecast around the clock.
1: Why is it significant that it's here in Adelaide? Have you had to bid for that?
0: No, we haven't had to bid for it. It's not the first time it's come, but it's rare for it to come to Adelaide. But be under no misapprehension, the rest of the country is looking at Adelaide differently, and the Commonwealth Government has a lot going on here, in no small part because of our state government stewardship and advocacy. I mean, AUKUS represents one of the biggest investments in the history of the nation. That's in South Australia. If we land the Whyalla opportunity, it'll represent probably one of the most Herculean industrial reformations in the history of the Federation. That's in South Australia. Like, there's a lot happening here, let alone the fact that we've got either the fastest or second fastest growing economy in the country, depending on which way you look at it now, on which number you use. So, like, the country is looking to Adelaide to do things more because it's on the map now. We actually got a plan. We're actually getting somewhere economically. And the place has some vibrancy. People like travelling here now because they know that they can do so and have a good time on the back of experiencing it through the MotoGP or through Gather Round or the golf and all these other events that just put a spotlight on what we have to offer. So there's more and more of these things coming our way, and this is just another.
2: Premier, 4 minutes to nine. Thank you very much for coming in. It's nice to see us in here, isn't it? Rather than in a suit and tie.
0: You're settled in. You're looking very comfortable.
2: Oh, no.
1: You usually see me in a suit.
0: For your listeners' benefit, right, we've got Mike here in his Kathmandu sort of jumper, looking very comfortable with a T-shirt underneath. I don't know what shoes he's got on. Gus is here in his hoodie. Yeah.
1: Well, you usually see him in a suit. This is very relaxed.
2: That's radio for you, Premier. Thank you for that. And have a nice break with the family, too.
0: Thanks a lot.
2: You do deserve it. Thank you very much. Premier Peter Malinauskas. We'll be back with what's happening with our reservoir levels and, of course, looking to what's coming up after 9 o'clock.
3: This is Breakfast with Gus McDonald and Mike Smithson, filling in for Sonia and Jules on 891 ABC Adelaide.
1: Gus McDonald and Mike Smithson here for the next couple of minutes before we get to 9 o'clock. But we want to go quickly to Bobby McCumber, who's at the Hope Valley Reservoir, to talk about reservoir levels. Bobby, is it looking full there?
4: It is looking very full. It's raining again here, as it has been most of the morning, and it's very windy. If the listeners are curious, I'm wearing a puffer jacket, absolutely freezing out here, but I'm glad you guys are comfy in there with your hoodie and your Kathmandu jacket. But look, the only data that we have is since 8 a.m. yesterday, so the levels will likely be even higher today. But levels were at 49%. Now, this is across the state compared to 40% at the same time last year. Here at Hope Valley, the most up-to-date numbers we have on this reservoir is that it's at 76% compared to 62% this time last year. And to give you a bit more of an idea of how much water that actually is, the capacity of Hope Valley Reservoir is 2.9 gigalitres, and right now it's at 2.2 gigalitres, according to latest figures. So a gigalitre of water is 1 billion litres.
2: Well, Bobby, I love my gigalitres, I certainly do. Thank you, and try and stay dry out there as we speak. Caroline Winters here after 9 o'clock. Caro, what have you got on this dark, gloomy day again?
5: I know. Well, we do love gigalitres, so good to hear the reservoir is filling up. We will be keeping an eye across the weather. So there's still some power outages around the state. And also we'll check in with the SES to hear how things are going. So keen to hear how people are going wherever they are. Also wondering, you two, your coffee drinkers, have you noticed that your price of a takeaway has gone up lately?
1: Certainly. I feel like now you get charged more for takeaway than you do if you have in the cafe.
5: Yeah, absolutely true. So I'm paying somewhere between $6 and $7 for my, you know, normal skim cappuccino, and it's not unusual. So there are good reasons why the prices have gone up, not just in cafes, but if you're buying beans at home.
2: I'm lucky. Gus buys all of my coffees. It's a payback because he's learning so much.
5: You are such a mentor, Mike Smithson.
1: I'm waiting for you to buy me a coffee or a beer or something anytime ever.
2: You'll be waiting for some time for that, Gus. I can assure you of that. Caroline Winter, coming up after 9 o'clock. We hope you enjoyed the chat with the Premier. I think we drilled down on a few issues there with what's happening in the parklands, what's happening at the MotoGP GP track, whether we're getting a permanent grandstand. I still don't think it'll ever happen.
1: Oh, I disagree. I still a bit of confusion there. Won't rule it in, won't rule it out, but we're still yet to understand what the go is there. Caroline Winter's going to join you in a few moments. You've been listening to Gus McDonald and Mike Smithson on 891 ABC Adelaide. We'll be here tomorrow, and we'll be here for the spin cycle, which we're really looking forward to taking over instead of providing our opinion. Caroline Winter's...
2: Should be interesting, shouldn't it?
1: Yeah, how are you going to go as a director?
2: We can load the gun and fire the shots.
1: Well, exactly. It's going to be fun. We're really looking forward to it. Expecting Catherine Birmingham.
6: ABC News with Matt Coleman. the SES says it responded to 187 calls for help yesterday and overnight, with more than 40 millimetres of rain in some patches. The calls are from Gawler and Salisbury down to Noarlunga, with a few jobs further south and in the Riverland. State Duty Officer Craig Brassington says the downpour came inside some homes as gutters could not cope, while storm drains on roads were at capacity.
7: There's a number of roads which were affected that storm water just couldn't get away, so especially around the Mile End area. And also we had very high water inflows into the Patawalunga.
6: Northern York Peninsula farmer Dean Price says recent rain will provide farmers with confidence for the current growing season. He says last year's season was exceptionally dry. Mr Price told 891 ABC Adelaide he hopes more rain follows over spring.
8: What we don't need is hot north winds and warm temperatures or hot temperatures. We need a temperate sort of spring. If we could get an inch of rain for the next 3 months, then things would be looking really, really good.
6: A regional housing expert says vacant commercial and office buildings in CBDs could help to ease housing shortages across the state. The state government's Limestone Coast Regional Plan has suggested adaptive reuse of existing buildings for new housing and highlights the need to diversify the types of housing in the region. Adelaide University's Professor Andrew Beer says while there's been some pushback against efforts to increase density, it's done for the benefit of the town.
9: These communities really need to see that infill-type development strengthens their country town rather than weakens it, and probably future-proofs them in a way that isn't available in any other mechanism.
6: Melissa Amon and her partner converted a former commercial building in Mount Gambier into an Airbnb. She says there are plenty of people, even in the regions, that want a slice of inner-city living.
10: I'd be quite happy to live here. I think that seems to be everyone's consensus when they're up here, that they'd quite easily turn it into their home. We do live on a bit of land, so I do like the greenery as well, but it is just that central living. There is something about it that you can really fall in love with too.
6: The cremated ashes of a Thai teenager allegedly killed by an Australian man have been placed to rest at a Buddhist temple as her devastated family seeks justice over her death. Correspondent Natalie Whiting has more from Thailand.
11: The body of 17-year-old Tunjanok Donhom La has been returned to her family and cremated. Thai police allege the teenager was killed by 45-year-old Australian Simon Peter Carman. Her body was found in a suitcase discarded near a railway track 2 days after she was reported missing. The family of the teen allowed me to attend a service as her ashes were interred at their local Buddhist temple here in Kalasin. It followed an earlier cremation ceremony which was attended by hundreds of community members.
6: Adelaide Thunderbirds fans are feeling confident ahead of the Super Netball Grand Final this weekend. The T-Birds will take on the Melbourne Vixens, with Adelaide hoping to secure a third championship in 4 years, while the Vixens will be seeking back-to-back victories. Adelaide only lost one match this year to the Vixens, but have dominated their past two meetings. Sisters Tess and Eve Rawlins are travelling to Melbourne with their family, but have slightly different views on getting the win.
12: They're going to win. Well, they've been playing very good, so, they're going to win. I wouldn't be too cocky, but definitely it's a win or lose chance, but got to take what you have as well.
6: England captain Harry Kane has saved his side from an early Soccer World Cup exit, scoring twice to beat Democratic Republic of Congo in Atlanta. Tom Wildey has the details.
13: England fell behind in just the seventh minute when Brian Chipenga powered his shot under goalkeeper Jordan Pickford to spark wild celebrations. Democratic Republic of Congo should have scored again when Yohan Wissa hit the post, while England was denied what looked like a clear penalty to Harry Kane late in the first half. But with the clock ticking down, Kane scored twice. First, a powerful header in the 75th minute, and then a thunderous strike with 4 minutes remaining to send England to the round of 16. Tom Wildey, ABC News.
6: Seven-time Wimbledon tennis champion Novak Djokovic has stormed into the third round of the All England Club with a clinical victory over Stefanos Tsitsipas. Both the men's and women's top seeds Aryna Sabalenka and Jannik Sinner also advanced to the third round. South Australia's weather: Renmark, a shower or 2:15, Mount Gambier, rain 13, Port Lincoln, showers 15, Port Pirie, showers 15, Adelaide, rain, wind easing, a top of 15 degrees, currently 11, tomorrow, a shower or 2:15. 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
5: And welcome to this very, very rainy, very grey Thursday. It's lovely to have your company. Hope you can stay with me right through until 11 o'clock. I am in the chair for Rory, who's away for a couple of weeks. You'll have me until tomorrow. Well, how much trust do you place in a letter from the state government? Earlier this year, eligible concession holders were encouraged to switch to Origin Energy under a government-negotiated discount scheme that was promising significant savings on power and gas bills. Now, we've been contacted by listeners who say that after just a few months, those savings have evaporated and they're paying much higher daily charges. They say they feel misled by the government and that encouraged them to sign up in the first place. Wondering if you've been caught up in this too. We've heard from a few listeners who have. 1300 222 891 is the number to call, or you can text in on 0467 922 891. We're going to speak with the Human Services Minister later this hour and find out exactly what's been going on. As we know, the fuel excise relief has dropped by half yesterday, and it seems that petrol prices have already started to rise. Now, we know the Consumer Watchdog has put petrol stations on notice, warning retailers not to take advantage of the excise changes. Around the city, there is still some servos with $1.49 on a litre on offer, but at some spots, it's already hit $1.69. So I'm wondering if you've been out at the Bowser this morning, whether you've noticed a change. We're going to find out a bit more about that and where petrol prices are headed over the coming days. And later this hour, Science Spotlight with Professor Chris Daniels. And with the fifth case of bird flu being confirmed, that's four in WA, of course, one here in South Australia, we're going to pick up on the bird flu conversation. And as always, your comments and questions are more than welcome. Chris will be in the studio at 9:30. And you do hold the power. It is your chance once again to take control of the songs you want to hear on the morning's program. Today it's a country showdown, but as always, one song has to go for good. So which track will you ban from the program forever when you rewrite the playlist? That later. But first, we know electricity and gas bills are biting hard. So if you come across a more affordable deal with another energy provider, especially if that deal was suggested to you in a personalised letter from the state government, you'd probably go for it. That's exactly what one of our listeners, Kay, did, who called into the soapbox yesterday to share her experience.
16: I'm just ringing up really with a grizzle about an energy plan that was offered by Department of Human Services early this year. Yeah, it worked out. It was a really good offer and received the first bill that covered February to May. Fantastic. However, just been advised as from the 1st of July, that offer is no longer in existence. So the daily supply charges are going up from 92.84 cents per day to $1.4404 per day, which is a big increase, and minor decreases in kilowatt charges. So I rang the Office of Human Services because that's where the offer came from, and was pretty disappointed, really, because they were not interested, even though the offer had come from them. And I was advised to go back to Origin to organise another plan or check it out. Well, I think that's a bit shabby. I feel like I've been conned into a plan that's only lasted 4 months. I think the Department of Human Services could have been a bit more interested when I rang up. I just feel like we've been conned. I don't know how many people took up the offer, but when you get a letter from Human Services, you think that it's a fairly genuine offer that's going to be in place for a while.
5: Well, that was Kay, our listener yesterday, talking about her experience, and we have since received a number of text messages with a similar story. And we've also seen the letter sent out by then Human Services Minister Nat Cook, and that outlines the savings concessions customers would receive if they signed up with Origin Energy. That portfolio is now held by Minister Katrine Hilliard, and she is with you now. Good morning, Minister.
17: Good morning, Caroline, and good morning to your listeners.
5: Now, when people receive a personalised letter from the state government recommending an energy offer, and a good energy offer at that, you would accept, I assume, that they would reasonably assume that the government has properly vetted that offer and that it won't disappear in a matter of months, like Kay has experienced.
17: First of all, Caroline, can I just say I really do sympathise with people like Kay who've raised this issue. I know that many people are finding things hard right now and that this is also really difficult. That is why our government has introduced a range of cost of living relief measures in a number of areas to help make things a little bit easier. It's why we do provide our energy concession, which has gone up from $281 last year to $291 this year. It's why we're making public school free. We're expanding sports vouchers. We're expanding the seniors card. So we are putting in place a range of cost of living relief measures because we know that things are difficult. The government continues to support the SA Concessions Energy Discount offer. This is an offer of electricity and gas discounts and payment options that is provided by Origin Energy. The benefits include a 20% guaranteed discount off of Origin standard electricity usage and supply charges, and a 15% guaranteed discount from Origin standard natural gas usage and supply charges. It also means that there are no late payment fees, card payment fees, payment processing fees, exit fees, and there are flexible payment options. Origin tended to provide the Saucedo or the SA Concessions Energy Discount offer in 2025 and has provided it since it began in 2018. Just to be really clear, Caroline, the Department for Human Services doesn't fund the discount. It allows people who are entitled to that energy concession that I just spoke about, a discount on their energy and gas bill, provided they join the company who is offering it, which is Origin. There hasn't been a change to that 20% and 15% that I spoke about. However, Origin have made the decision to raise their daily charge. And that is, you know, I really understand that, first of all, energy bills can be really complicated. There are a range of different factors in them. It is that daily charge that Origin has made the decision to increase.
5: I appreciate that.
17: It's still
5: that,
17: a competitive
5: Minister.
17: Offer, but I would really encourage, because I really, really do feel for people, and it is an increase that has an impact on their ability to pay their bills. I really feel for them, and I would really encourage people to think about just checking out the Commonwealth's Energy Made Easy website to look and to compare their current bill to other offers that might be available at your address. And I'd also
5: I'm going to jump
17: people
5: in there, Minister, and I appreciate what you're saying there. But really, at the end of the day, the government recommended this. Surely you hold some responsibility for, particularly for the most vulnerable, for concession holders who thought they were getting a better deal, and in fact, the reverse is true.
17: And I absolutely empathise with people who received that letter and entered into that arrangement, took up that energy discount offer. So I really do empathise with people there. When I was made aware of Origin's decision to raise the daily charge, my office spoke with DHS, and they're certainly following up with Origin Energy to get a further breakdown and detail of the changes that Origin have made to this daily charge. I just want to be really clear that that discount that I spoke about when we first started speaking remains in place, and we will follow up with Origin. It is their decision, but we will follow up to find out some more information about their decision in relation to this daily usage or this daily increase in the daily charge.
5: I appreciate that. Can I ask, though, Minister, why Origin? What goes on behind the scenes for the government to make a decision to align themselves with a certain energy provider?
17: So there is a tender process, and that tender process, obviously I can't go into all of the details about it, but it is about

0: which organisation will provide that guaranteed discount and what the quantum of that discount that I just spoke about will be. So that 20% discount on the standard electricity usage and supply and the 15% discount on the gas usage and supply charge. So that is locked in. That doesn't change. But Origin have made this decision to increase the daily charge, and we will ask them about that. It is their decision. It is absolutely their decision. It's still a strong offer from
1: Well, it's not
0: Origin,
1: really a strong offer. Even though those discounts exist, they're basically wiped out with the fact that the daily charge has gone up so much, and that's what we're hearing from our listeners.
0: Yes,
1: does the government receive any, you know, kickbacks? This just sounds like a sweet deal with Origin.
0: No, absolutely not. What I would say is it is a strong offer, but I would say, because I completely understand why people are upset about this, I totally understand. I've had a couple of people raise it in my community as well. I totally understand why people would be frustrated and upset. And what I would say to them is to please check in with our concessions hotline to make sure they're getting that range of concessions that I spoke about, but also get onto Energy Made Easy to check if this is the best offer for them. One thing I did want to let you know is that it's my understanding that the Australian Energy Regulator now requires that providers set out particular information on their bills for customers. I know that energy bills have such a range of measures on them that they can be quite difficult to work through, but also they have set down that energy companies can now only raise this daily charge once per year. Again, I just want to make it really clear, I totally empathise with how difficult and how shocking this is for people. I'm not saying in any way that it isn't hard. I am encouraging people to just, again, I know it is might be frustrating, but just again to check on the Energy Made Easy site.
1: So you told them to swap. You told these people, these concession holders, that they should swap to Origin in a personalised letter, and now you're telling them to swap again.
0: What I'm saying always to people is to always continually to every 6 months, every year, to check on the Energy Made Easy site to check that they are getting the best possible offer.
1: It's 18 minutes past nine on ABC Radio. You're listening to the morning's program. I'm speaking with Katrine Hildyard, who is the Minister for Human Services. We're talking about this issue around concession holders receiving a personalised letter from the state government suggesting that they might want to swap to Origin as an energy provider for the discounts that they provide. But some of our listeners have got in touch with us and said that's been quite the opposite, with the daily rate now going up and they're paying more than what they were initially. I'd like to take some calls on this one. 1300 222 891 is my number, and Peter is on the line. Good morning, Peter.
2: Oh yeah, good morning.
1: Hi. What was your experience with this?
2: Yeah, well, I was one of the recipients of that letter from Nat Cook at the time, promising a 20% discount and all the other things that you've just mentioned there. Also, to a 40% discount off 45 kilo gas cylinders. I live over on York Peninsula, and I rang the local distributor here, and we weren't eligible for that 40% off gas cylinders, as he pointed out. You had to be in the city and dealing direct with Origin, I think, to get anything like that. But since I switched to Origin from my previous supplier, my power bill essentially nearly doubled. My dearest bill from my previous, prior to recent times, I've got solar panels, and my energy bills were negligible, or a few cents or dollars here and there. But over time, it's just eroded. I'm now you know,

0: it'll take me years. They encourage, the government encourages you to put solar panels on and go green, and then all of a sudden, you know, you work it out, it's going to take you 5 or 6 years to recover your cost of your solar panels, and now you'll most probably never recover the cost of them because you're paying exorbitant bills. But yeah, no, I had a knock on the door on Monday of this week, and I did consider changing or getting off this offer because I just can't afford to pay this, and especially when they're putting up the daily supply charge by over 50 cents a day, which works out over a 90-day period, about $45 increase. Mm. And I just find that absolutely ridiculous, and it's price gouging at its worst. Peter. But yes, I had the knock on the door from Lumo Energy. They're doing a big push to gain customers over on York Peninsula, and they had three or four representatives there. They've been here for a couple of weeks, and I think they're here for another week. So I signed up with Lumo Energy on Monday. Wow. Got off this offer. And the other thing with Origin too, every time you ring someone, you're speaking to someone that's English is their second language. They're all based overseas. And it just feels, I feel very uncomfortable dealing with people that when you're communicating overseas, you feel insecure all the time talking to them.
1: Peter, thank you for sharing your experience, and I'm sorry it's been such a bad one. And, you know, the amount of time and energy it takes to shop around to find a new provider, fortunately, sounds like someone's knocked on your door and made it a little bit easier, but that is a tough one too. Minister, I'd like to come back to you. That's one experience, and the phone lines have lit up, as have the text line. So it sounds like there's certainly a few people in this position. How many customers signed up for this deal, do you know?
2: I am not aware how many signed up. I understand a significant amount of customers did sign off. As I said, there's, you know, we let people know about the SA Concessions Energy discount offer. There is a tender process. There is the discount that company, who is the successful tenderer, puts forward that is then accepted, that has been communicated. This daily charge that has risen increased is something that Origin has done. And just to go back to Peter, absolutely, this is really hard when you have signed up for something and, you know, what you've signed up for is maintained in terms of the those broader standard electricity and gas usage and supply charges. But then when the daily charge goes up, and it means that there is, I think Peter said, a $45 increase, that is a lot. Mm. That is hard. And for Peter, you know, somebody coming to his door, that sounds very timely. And again, and I know it's frustrating. I know that it's frustrating. I would encourage people to check on other offers that are available.
1: I appreciate that. They did, though, go with the offer that your government offered to them. Now, you said you'll follow up with Origin. Can the government force the old price with Origin? Do you have any power to be able to, I guess, negotiate with them for the customers who have been wronged?
2: No, there are. We do not have power to force Origin, as I said, to change that daily charge. There is a tender about the supply charges. They were successful, which means that we then communicate that offer to people. However, we cannot force them around this daily charge increase that has been made. If I can just go back to an earlier question, Origin did report on the 12th of June that there are currently 83,000 South Australian concession customers on the Origin value plan.
1: Okay, 83,000 in total, and a portion of those would have been perhaps suggested or encouraged by your government to join up.
2: As I said, we write to the South Australians who are in receipt of our energy concession about this particular offer. Again, I understand that it is hard. I really do. I understand on two fronts that it's hard. First of all, any cost increase is difficult. That's why we are providing more cost of living relief measures. But also it is frustrating. It is a hassle to have to go and check often over and over again on this site to see what other offers might be better for you. And I know that is not an easy solution. I understand that. But I do encourage people to find out more at that site about whether there is a better deal for them. The other thing I would say is that it's my understanding that it is now not possible for that charge to go up again before the 1st of July 2027.
1: Right,
2: again,
1: as you said, that it can only rise once in the 12-month period. I appreciate that. I'm speaking with the Minister for Human Services, Katrine Hilliard. Keen for you to join this conversation. Many of you are, 1300 222 891. Let's go to David now. Good morning, David.
3: Well, good morning. I'm not sure about that. From what I've just heard, I'm extremely infuriated. I'm in a position where a lot of people talk to me about their computers and other things. What the minister has overlooked is that they're dealing with a group of people who have the most reduced digital literacy that I know of, the elderly, those on, I can barely speak, disability pensions. They are the people that find it very difficult to understand how to use the internet, how to go onto these sites, to do comparisons, and then to negotiate a good deal. So I have in the past used to say, look, the SOCEDO scheme is a good scheme. Have a look at this. The government's taken all of that work out of it for you. It's one of the best schemes around. Now what do I say to them? Well, what do I say to them when they come back at me? I'm sorry, Minister, but just saying go look at a website is just not good enough. Thank you.
1: Thank you, David. I can tell how upset you are, Minister. David makes an excellent point there.
2: It does.
1: Yeah, and certainly when you're talking about those people who don't have digital literacy, those people who potentially don't have time, and Peter was lucky enough that someone knocked on his door. What would you say to that?
2: Can I? Yeah, I totally hear David. I certainly have people come to my electorate office in my community to get some help with all sorts of issues where people are directed to websites. I totally, totally hear him. I would say on the Energy Made Easy contact that there is also a telephone number, which is 1300 585 165. You can enter your bill details and receive comparisons specific to your household. Also, our South Australian government offers the Energy Advisory Service, which is a free service that provides independent information on a range of energy topics, including on how to save energy at home. Anybody can use that service by calling 8204 1888.
1: I appreciate those numbers and contacts, Minister, but you have created so much work for people to undo something that they thought was a great deal. I'd like to go to some more calls. First, I'll just read out this text from Sean. We're pensioners on a fixed income and had an energy contract with PowerShop. We signed up to Origin Energy as part of the offer and advice in the state government's letter. Given the South Australian government awarded Origin the tender, are they in breach of terms of this tender, of this contract, Minister?
2: We are not in breach of the tender, as I understand it. What I would say is that other energy retailers have also increased daily charges, and whilst the Origin has certainly done that also, Origin, through the SOCEDO, has that guaranteed discount of 20% for electricity, as I outlined, and 15% for gas. I really encourage, I know it's hard, but given a number of providers have also put up the daily charge who do not provide the guaranteed discount through the SOCEDO, I would again encourage people